0: support because of the cost of sending their children to school.
1: There are things that schools can do to bring down that cost for parents, and we are going to require them to do that.
0: One of our biggest training providers wants apprenticeships recognised as equivalent to a bachelor's degree. It's in a white paper from Skills Group published today, alongside incentives for employers. Apprenticeships sit at level 4 of the qualifications framework, 3 below a bachelor's degree. Chief Executive Roseanne Graham says it doesn't make sense.
2: Parents and kids are going, oh, well, that can't be sort of the smart option for the future. And the only reason that the qualification is set at level 4 is because that's where the funding sits.
0: Invercargill police are asking for witnesses and those who helped a girl attacked at Queen's Park on October 1st. Two young people charged with aggravated robbery, indecent assault, kidnapping and wounding with intent will reappear next week. Police are keen to hear from a couple in an orange vehicle who took the victim home between 10 p.m. and midnight that night. Northland's Pakaraka School has become the first state school to make the switch to charter. Jamie Cunningham reports.
3: Associate Education Minister David Seymour says parents have established a charitable trust to run the school and shape its learning. A May survey found more than 95% of the community supported the move and none wanted it to remain a state school. Seymour says students will take a hands-on approach to learning about food growing, harvesting and storage.
0: The government had aimed to convert up to 35 state schools by this year, but Seymour's admitted it's been more challenging than expected.
4: In Newstalk ZB Sport, New Zealand rugby's forged ahead with legal action to stop the Papua New Guinea NRL expansion team officially being called the Chiefs in a launch on Wednesday week, filing in the High Court this morning to protect rights to the Chiefs' name in Super Rugby. A further hearing for an injunction could take place as early as Friday. A four-time Rugby World Cup winner has officially joined the Black Ferns. Former New Zealand First Five Anna Richards has been appointed as an independent selector, having already helped informally this year. Black Ferns coach Whitney Hansen's wrapped to finalise the new role, which matches the position within the All Blacks filled by Sir Graham Henry.
5: A lot of people sort of thought maybe we would follow the All Blacks on that, but we actually came up with the idea first. They copied us. We just only got the paperwork finished recently. But no, Anna was a really early conversation that I had even before interviewing for the role.
4: Richards' role also extends to talent identification and player development. International rugby coverage with Forklift Solutions, lifting you and your business to a higher level. The opportunity to inspire the next generation is far from lost on rugby league playmaker Jerome Hughes. The Storm halfback's poised to play a key role in the Kiwis' push for the first World Cup triumph since 2008. Hughes says he still remembers how that win made him feel when he was a kid.
6: If we were able to lift that trophy at the end of this World Cup, the things that would do for the kids back home in New Zealand and all the supporters back home in New Zealand, I think it would be truly special, especially seeing the way our game has grown over there.
4: The Kiwis open their campaign against Australia on Thursday. The San Francisco 49ers remain unbeaten in the NFL after beating defending Super Bowl champs the Seahawks 32-29 in Seattle. After starting their season with a win in Melbourne, Australia, the 49ers are 4-0 in the NFC West. I'm Dean McLaughlin. That's Newstalk ZB News and Sport with my food bag. One less thing to think about. Dinner's sorted. It's 1:05. Matt Heath and Tyler Adams are next.
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8: Spective. X set out its plan to raise the super age.
9: Sir Rob Muldoon stuffed it up in 1975 by putting the age of New Zealand super down to 60. The country has never recovered from that.
10: The people who run the thing haven't changed. The stupidity and idiocy and unprofessionalism that runs transport and trains in Auckland didn't change. All they did is lay down tracks. By laying down tracks, you don't automatically improve the system.
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11: Weather Watch 24/7. The Met Service national forecast for Northland, partly cloudy with a few showers in the far south. Auckland at Te Waitomo, including Coromandel and Bay of Plenty, cloudy with patchy rain or isolated showers. Taranaki and the Central High Country, mainly fine today. Gisborne to Wairarapa, also Nelson and Marlborough, fine. Whanganui to Wellington, fine spells, but cloud increasing tonight. Buller to Fiordland, mainly fine, but drizzle in Fiordland spreading into southern Westland tonight. Canterbury, Otago and Southland, mainly fine, and it's a mostly cloudy day for the Chatham Islands.
7: stories, the big issues, the big trends, and everything in between. Matt Heath and Tyler Adams Afternoons. News Talk ZB.
12: Very good afternoon to you. Welcome into the show. It is 1:06. Matt Heath.
13: Hey, you know how there is politicians in this world, and some of them rise to high levels within the governments they're in, within the parties they're in, and take on a lot of portfolios, right?
12: Very much so, yeah.
13: How much do you listen to them on just things in everyday life? Because I was hosting a quiz in the weekend at Eden Park.
12: Yep.
13: And a high level politician, a minister with a lot of platforms.
12: Right.
13: A lot of portfolios.
12: Yes.
13: I'm not going to say who.
12: Okay.
13: But came out to me and said, you need a haircut.
12: Did he?
13: He said, you got to get a haircut. What's going on?
12: Was that the opener?
13: Oh, no, there was a bit of chat. There was a bit of chat before that, just a bit of back and forth, you know. And then it was, you got to get a haircut. Do you take fashion advice from politicians?
12: Are they quite well put together?
13: Yep.
12: They're pretty well put together, this particular politician.
13: Well put together, yeah.
12: Well, then maybe. I don't think, is there a portfolio of attractiveness in the government? I don't think so. But if they...
13: I don't know if he was talking about how attractive I was. It wasn't rating how hot I was.
12: Good point.
13: He just thought that I needed a bit of a haircut if I was going to be, getting up and running quizzes.
12: Needed a tidy up.
13: Yeah.
12: Interesting thought. 9292. Do you listen to politicians if they say get a haircut? I don't know, mate.
13: Well, people that rise to high levels in society, like if a high court judge comes past and says, I don't like your pants.
12: You'd probably listen to a high court judge. Yeah, I would. Yeah.
13: Hey, speaking of high level operators, when I was younger, I was a big fan of LL Cool J.
12: Right. Know? Yes. Yeah. Yeah.
13: Mama said, "Knock You Out." I Need Love. Rock the Bells, etc. And I was listening to a podcast with him on the weekend. LL Cool J, and he had this to say, and I thought it was really interesting.
14: I love the idea that originally with belts in martial arts, the reason why black belts became black belts was because of use, heavy usage. In other words, I start off with a white belt. I never washed it because I don't want to wash my skill away. And I've been working at this art form so long that ultimately it's black from dirt and soot and hard work and grime and grit. That's such an interesting concept when you think about it, because you can have a black belt in life and not know it. You can have a black belt in certain areas of your life and not even know it. Like, a lot of people in this world are black belts in certain things and they don't even recognize it because they're not self-aware.
13: I thought that was a really amazing point. And it turns out LL Cool J is one of the smartest people on planet Earth. He was just spouting wisdom for nearly 3 hours. And I think that's just a really interesting idea, that because we're doing things all the time, we're getting good, like black belt starts off white. You're training so hard and working so hard that it gets covered in dust and blood and dirt and whatever and becomes black. But we don't really know what we're doing in life that we're really, really getting good at.
12: Yeah.
13: You might just be like a black belt at telling stories. You might be a black belt at packing.
12: At packing?
13: packing bags, packing cars.
12: You could do, yeah.
13: Or just, helping younger people, handling crises. And professionally, you've become a black belt at sales.
12: Yeah.
13: Or, you're just incredible at teaching young people in the company, incredible mentor.
12: Yeah.
13: But you'd never know. You might be a black belt at running the finances in your house.
12: But so true. I mean, from a day to day, you might be getting a percent better at what you do, but because you're living that experience.
13: Yeah.
12: You wouldn't know that you've become a master at something that you've done so many times.
13: You've become an incredible mediator. that you're just the best mediator imaginable. You've reached the highest echelon of mediating, but you wouldn't really know because there's sort of not a hard metric to work out.
12: What a great message from a great man.
13: I mean, you might just be a black belt in plumbing.
12: Yep.
13: I mean, that's amazing, but you have reached such an incredible level at your job.
12: Yeah.
13: But it's not really looked at like that, you know.
12: Yeah, yeah. That is some great words from a great man. What was that podcast he was on?
13: It was on the Joe Rogan podcast.
12: Yeah, yeah.
13: I think I'm a what belt am I at broadcasting? I've been doing it for a long time.
12: Yeah, yeah. You've been in the game for what, good 15 years now, mate. Surely that's a black belt by this stage. There's a lot of grime and soot and hard work and blood.
13: Some people can you know, can train and train and train and never get a black belt.
12: There's always that as well. Yeah. That is a great message for a Monday afternoon. Right.
13: Maybe green.
12: Is green before black?
13: Yeah, a long way before.
12: Okay, all right. What does that make me then, mate? Yeah, don't
13: you're
12: answer
13: yellow.
12: That. Right, let's get into this discussion. So did you leave school early and did it work out, or did you regret it? National announced over the weekend a plan to make 16-year-olds finish year 11 before they can leave, starting in 2028 if re-elected. So as it stands, students can currently leave school once they turn 16, and many reach that birthday during that year 11. That's the year many would gain NCEA Level 1. So under this policy, students who turn 16 during year 11 would now have to finish that year. Although students heading into a job, apprenticeship or training would still be able to apply for an early leaving exemption.
13: So just to make it really clear, currently students can leave school at 16 regardless of whether they have finished year 11 or not.
12: Correct.
13: National's proposal would be that you'd have to reach both conditions, reaching 16 and completing year 11, unless there's an exemption. Whether you can get an exemption to leave, you've got somewhere to go, right?
12: Yep, spot on. So Erica Stanford, she was on with Kerry this morning to explain that exemption and why National believed it was important to finish year 11.
15: Well, we already have an early leaving exemption if you're going into further study or if you're going into work. We sign out about 1,000 young people a year on that. So that will remain in place. It is quite a process. You've got to have all the documentation and the ministry have to sign you out, as it should be, because we don't want children going nowhere. The key thing for me, though, Kerry, is we have put in so much resource into making sure children are doing well at school, whether or not it's the maths acceleration program, the writing acceleration program, all of the maths resources in year 9 and 10, not to mention all of the work we've done in primary school around structured literacy, structured maths, the resources, the teacher training, the assessments to make sure kids are on track and then intervening early. So we are building a world-leading education system where every child will have the confidence in their ability. So that's the first thing. But the second thing is, where is the best place for a 16-year-old who feels like that? In our school, where we know where they are, we can wrap around supports, we can put those things in place, where we can have the guidance counsellors and the careers counsellors talking to them and getting them through their literacy and numeracy as best we can, or disappeared from the system, because then we don't know where they are, we don't know what they're doing, we can't wrap supports around them. The best place for them to be is in schools, and we are resourcing schools to make sure that they have all of the tools to be able to make sure those kids have some great outcomes.
12: So that was Erica Stanford this morning on Kerry's show about why it's important and also that exemption.
13: She does make some good points there, and obviously it's all around the foundational award in literacy and numeracy, right?
12: Mm, yeah.
13: It's supposed to be coming in beginning in 2028, so that's to get you to the end of year 11.
12: Mm.
13: But I just think it's weird when we start saying, and I totally get it, I think she makes some good points, but it's just weird when you're saying at 16 you don't have agency.
12: Mm.
13: Because you have a lot of other agency in your life. You can leave home.
12: Yep.
13: Your parents, you can get medical, you know, independently consent to medical treatments. You know, you can get involved in sexual activity.
12: Certainly can.
13: Consensual sexual activity.
12: Mm-hmm.
13: Yeah, so it just seems to me that 16 is one of those self-determinational ages, 16, mm-hmm. 18 and 21. And I just don't know if – so you have a 16-year-old that wants to leave school – but can't rustle up anything else they want to do.
12: Mm.
13: Do you really want that person at school?
12: Mm.
13: Like, what are they going to be doing? So they don't want to be there, but they don't have any ideas of where they want to go. Then, what are they going to do at school?
12: They're going to be pretty disruptive, right?
13: Yeah. And, and you talk about the wraparound services. Well, those wraparound services are going to be heavily focused on that kind of person.
12: Because
13: once you're checked out of school, boy, you know, as you're getting older, I don't know. I know what people think. It'd be interesting, 0800 80 10 80. And I was saying before, you know, lots of people have been very successful leaving school early.
12: They have.
13: And it'd be interesting to hear from those people, but also people that left school and wish they'd stayed on.
12: Mm, yeah.
13: Because there'll be a lot of those as well, right?
12: Wouldn't you think just, you know, if you decide to leave under the status quo, you leave at 16, you don't finish that year, obviously they want to change that. But isn't that where the rubber hits the road? So you don't have anything lined up. You don't have training. You don't have a job. But then you get out into the real world. Can't that be an added motivation for a lot of those kids that they get out of the school system? They're going to be disruptive if they don't want to be there. Then they're put into the real world. They don't have anything lined up. But very quickly, wouldn't most of them start to determine, right, now I do actually need to have direction. I need to figure out how to fend for myself and what I'm going to do with the rest of my life.
13: They might just become video game enthusiasts.
12: There's always that as well.
13: And marijuana aficionados.
12: Mm-hmm.
13: Matt keeps talking about how people who left school early become successful. What about all those people who leave early and go on the dole? Thousands of them. How do you know this? Just read the court cases in the Herald. Crime and the like. Never really had a job, Baz. Yeah, it's a strange little time, isn't it? Of course, there's those new rules around not being able to get the benefit. Can't quite remember the exact details on it, but it's not as straight up as that.
12: Yes, yeah.
13: So you're not really going to be leaving 16 and getting the benefit, are you?
12: No, no, you're not. No, not under those new rules. But what do you say? 0800 80 10 80. Do you like this particular policy? And did you leave school early and did it work out for you? Or did you regret leaving school at the age of 16?
13: Yeah, and is there anything worse than a 16-year-old who is being forced to be at school to the end of the year
12: when
13: they have no interest in it at all and essentially just want to ruin everyone else's time there?
12: 9292 is the text. 0800 80 1080 is that number. Tell us what you think. It is 17 past 1.
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4: 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Heather Duplessis-Allen and her political panel of Barry Soper, Trish Sherson and Josie Pagani thrash out the big news from the campaign trail. No scripts, no rules, no holding back. The Front Bench, today at 4 p.m. with Heather Duplessis-Allen on News Talk ZB, your home for election 2026.
5: It is 20 past one. So National plans to require 16-year-olds to finish year 11 before leaving school unless they apply for an early leaving exemption if they're heading into a job, apprenticeship or training. So 0800 80 1080 is the number to call. And if you left school early, did it work out for you or did you regret it? Tell us. 9292 is the text as well. G'day, Neville.
6: Good afternoon. I left school early. I left school actually at 15, and I thought I knew it and I wanted to get out there for myself. I went into a trade, but and it worked out sort of okay. But I would have done better had I taken advice, because both my family and the school guys said, "You're stupid, you should be going to university." And you know what? They were right. It would have saved me a lot of time in the long run had I taken that advice. But that's part of my call. The other part is really, is someone going to call out the leader of the Labour Party who during the weekend misled the public by saying that this would frustrate the apprenticeships applications that they want to encourage? And it doesn't do anything of the sort, but no one has pulled him up on his comments.
7: So talk us through that. So he was suggesting because this, what you're saying is this policy has exemptions. Like if someone could say that going into an apprenticeship, exactly, they could just go. Yeah,
6: exactly. And his comments in the weekend, maybe he hadn't read the policy because he totally ignored that and gave the impression that there wasn't an exemption and that folk wouldn't be able to go into apprenticeships because they had to be end of year 11 or 16. And it's completely wrong.
7: That is completely wrong. Mm. If he said that was wrong.
6: Yeah. And no one's calling that on it.
5: Well, you have, Neville.
7: Good on you, Neville.
5: Yep, mm-hmm. You've called him out right now. There you go, on national radio.
7: Neville, Neville, I've just got a question for you. Do you think there was any changing of your mind at that age? Do you think any because people suggested things to you and, you know, do you think that there was any way anyone could have talked you around your decision to leave?
6: I can't really honestly answer that because I'm not there anymore. Never say never, but nobody really tried.
7: Yeah, right.
6: In any strong sense, you know, in any reasoned sense. Hmm.
7: Yeah.
6: Possibly.
7: So maybe having extra steps you have to get through would have made it too hard to do it, and so you wouldn't have.
6: I've just heard a headline, five use 15-year-olds arrested after a chase. You know, did they leave school early?
5: Mm. Well, good question, you know, arguably if they were in that sort of situation, they should have been at school. Thank you very much for your call, Neville. 0800 80 1080. So did you leave school early and did it work out for you in the end, or did you regret it? 9292 if you want to send a text.
7: I left school when I was 14, says this texter. I did a farming cadet course and went straight into work. I've never been on the dole once. Worked ever since, got all my qualifications after I left.
5: Right, worked out for that person.
7: Graham Hart.
5: Mm-hmm.
7: The very successful New Zealand businessman.
5: Yes.
7: I think he left when he was 15, but I could be wrong.
5: Yeah,
7: I should look into that.
5: Yeah, we'll double check that.
7: But then I think he went to tertiary education later on.
5: Right.
7: Went to business school later on.
5: Yeah.
7: But, you know, I don't know why I'm saying this out loud when I'm purely speculating from my memory.
5: But Richard Branson was another one that you looked up, a very successful person. 0800 80 1080 is that number to call. It is 23 past one. Back in a few moments.
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1: So what material difference does the Nets move to keep 16-year-olds at school until they finish Year 11 actually make? Brendan Crompton, CEO of Blue Light Ventures.
2: When you're 16, you actually know what's good for you. And often we work with kids that think they know all, but we're talking about basic English and maths qualification. It certainly empowers parents as well to say to the kids, hey, you need to stay, finish the year, get a qualification. And if you want to get into a trade or a course, you need NCA Level 1 anyway. We run programs in the community where kids have disengaged. And the first thing that we do is get them NCA Level 1. And that's what we're essentially our funders judge us on.
0: Back tomorrow at 6 a.m, the Mike Hosking Breakfast with Range Rover Sport Battersea Edition. 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
3: 26 past one, and that's what we're discussing. National wants 16-year-olds to finish Year 11 before leaving school, although those heading to a job, apprenticeship or training could still apply for early leaving exemption. Currently, students can leave school once they turn 16, which often happens in the middle of Year 11.
4: Well, that fella said is so true. When you're 16, you do definitely think you know a lot.
3: Yeah.
4: Later on, you realise I didn't know anything when I was 16. No one thinks they know more in the world than 16, 17 and 18-year-olds.
3: Right? Yep. Happens to all of us.
4: Boy, those. But the thing is with this, it wouldn't mean that you got the literacy and numeracy award.
3: No.
4: So you could finish you don't have to finish and pass.
3: No, exactly.
4: So you just have to stay till the end of year 11.
3: Yes, yeah. But you might not quite crack that NCEA level one.
4: Yeah. Mm. But the argument is that you're closer to wraparound services and stuff.
3: Yep.
4: I would just worry that someone that's 16 doesn't want to be there. I don't know how much wraparound services you can wrap around them.
3: Mm.
4: I mean, they're not trying to get the literacy and numeracy. They're checked out.
3: Yeah. Yep.
4: So you know, you just force them to go to school to do what? Be annoying.
3: Yeah.
4: You know? I mean, it might be good for them.
3: Mm.
4: But is it good for everyone else?
3: Exactly. 0800 80 10 80. What do you reckon? G'day, Morris.
5: Yeah, g'day, boys. Oh, I think it's dumb. Look, I left school at 15. Best thing I ever did, because I wasn't interested in school. I wasn't interested in teachers telling me what to do, who I didn't think had a brain between them. And so I was very disruptive. You know, I brought up in a school in Rangitiki College in Martin. We had one of our teachers was a Springbok protester, you know, and we're all farm boys going to watch the game. So there were so many conflicts of interest, so you just didn't participate in anything.
3: Mm.
5: And so then I got a job, and then you learn about the real world, and I got a job working for the Luptons, and the brother of the famous trainer of Kiwi, and he'd passed away and I was working for his wife. Oh, that was absolutely horrible. And then I was very, very lucky, and I got a job with an old fellow who's a retired farmer. His name was Albert Nitschke, and he had two boys, and they taught me everything I wanted. Taught me how to grow up, and I learned so much off them. And you don't appreciate it until you get to your 30s and 40s when you realise what he taught me. And then you think, gee whiz, that was the best thing. He actually taught me to grow up in a very, very nice way. And he was a hell of a nice bloke. And he taught me things like driving a tractor and ploughing a paddock and all the rest of it. And he taught me so many skills that I never would have learned anywhere else. And so for that, you're always grateful. It's not till you get to your 30s and 40s and you start remembering things you did as a kid and you realise what you've learned. So,
4: But you could say, Morris, that you got lucky.
3: Mm.
4: You could have potentially gone out of school and then the mentors that you came across were bad mentors and mentors and taught you stuff that didn't help you for life.
5: Oh, I think when you're in the farming industry, when you go farming, if you're in that mind, they're all pretty good.
4: Did you have something lined up when you left, Morris?
5: Nah, I sort of left school and I was working sort of in the school holidays, and then Mum said, you go out of school? I said, well, no, school started about 4 weeks ago. She said, what are you going to do for a job?
3: Oh,
5: and
3: God.
5: I'm working on it.
3: Didn't even tell your mum.
5: No, she would have made me go back to school.
3: Yeah, well, yeah. I mean, I suppose everybody was happy when Morris didn't turn up for the school term. But Morris, thank you very much for your call, mate.
4: I think this is a really good point. Where was I? Hi, guys. Using Graham Hart and Richard Branson as justifications for leaving school doesn't really work. They're extreme outliers. Education is absolutely essential if you want to reduce the poverty gap. It's true that school doesn't suit everyone, but this new policy doesn't prevent kids from leaving school. It just ensures that they have a job before leaving. Having kids leaving school and going straight onto the dole is an absolute recipe for disaster. Well, they wouldn't be able to go on the dole at that age. But, yeah, I totally get your point. This is what people do, you know, and often when you read biographies of these incredibly successful people, it's true to them that their path was the right path because it turned out that way, but you never know how many little bits of luck. I mean, even Morris being mentored by these great people that came in and taught him, you never know.
3: Yeah.
4: And so it is kind of unhelpful to say, Well, Graham Hart left school at 15, so, you know, everyone that does that will be a billionaire.
3: Yeah, you always hear the success stories and you never hear the failures, which
4: but
3: is a fair
4: but
3: point.
4: But in our defence, it was responding to a text last hour where someone said nothing's ever good have come from anyone that's left school early.
3: Yeah, that's right. There's so, just some examples there, some clearly extreme examples.
4: But, yeah, and my thing is, it you know, it's one thing keeping them to school and, you know, education, but there's some people that are out of school and not getting an education.
3: That's right,
4: yeah. There's just some people that are at school... And making it harder for other people at their school to get an education.
3: And you've got to protect the other kids, right? If you've got someone in there that doesn't want to be there, they're a pain in the ass, they're causing all the disruption, I don't want to be here, and they're causing chaos.
4: They're post-16, so they think they understand everything in the world, and it's just a pain in the ass.
3: Yeah.
4: I mean, there'll be a higher than zero amount of people that behave like that, right?
3: Exactly. Tell us what you think, 0800 80 1080. Do you like this policy from National? And also, if you left school early, did it work out for you or do you regret leaving school early? Tell us. Time for headlines with Raylene. It is 29 to 2.
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17: With Your Ride, New Zealand's number one taxi app. Download Your Ride today. National's released its fiscal plan. The majority already announced health policies, including $14 billion for cost pressures, $600 million for new meds, and money for free school lunches and paid parental leave. Skills Group training provider says apprenticeships should be recognised as equivalent to a bachelor's degree and incentives for employers. Police have charged 5 15-year-olds, saying they fled in a stolen car in West Auckland's Te Atatū South early this morning. A new group calling itself the Flagpole Campaign wants the Tino Rangatiratanga flag to be flown on Auckland's Harbour Bridge year-round, not just on Waitangi Day. The Defence Forces dropped off a fire engine and crew in Niue, along with equipment, protective gear and a drone to help locals battle wildfires in extremely dry conditions. Liam Dan on why the next government, whoever it is, will get lucky with the economy. You can read his full column at nzherald.co.nz. Back to Matt Heath and Tyler Adams.
3: Thank you very much, Raylene. It is 25 to 2.
4: So you were talking before about whether you were a black belt in broadcasting or not, Tyler.
3: I asked the question and then I didn't really want to hear the answer. But
4: LL Cool J was saying on a podcast recently that people don't even know when they become brilliant at something. You've got a black belt at something, but you might not know.
3: Yeah.
4: Hasn't been awarded to you.
3: Yeah,
4: before
3: very wise.
4: You, before you can get your black belt in broadcasting, Tyler, you've got to remember to turn your mic off during the ad break.
3: Is that part of the grime?
4: Yeah.
3: That's the blood on the belt now. That's just a little bit of blood there.
4: Yeah.
3: So, yeah, that is a good point, and I'll work up to that.
4: Yeah,
3: clearly not a black belt yet. Clearly not. So we are talking about National's proposal. Students who turn 16 during Year 11 would have to stay in school until the end of the year unless they applied for an exemption if they were going into a job, apprenticeship or training. The current rules allow students to leave school as soon as they turn 16. So 0800 80 1080, if you left early, did it work out for you, or do you wish you stayed to the end? Tell us. 9292 is the text number as well.
4: All right, let's go to the phones. Is that Jamie? Hello, is that Jamie?
9: Hi.
4: Hello.
9: Hi.
4: How are you?
9: Tell you guys.
4: How are you? Can you hear us?
9: Yes, I can.
4: Oh,
9: can you guys hear me?
4: Yeah, gotcha. Yeah, loud and clear. I don't know why it got weird at the start there, but we're good to go.
9: That's all right.
3: So you like the policy, Jamie?
9: Yes and no. I like the policy due to the fact that the part that they have is actually having somewhere to go. Because I've not been out of high school that long. When I was in high school, I did have to finish my year 11 due to the fact that I was about 15 in my year 11, so I didn't turn 16 till I started my year 12.
4: Oh, yep.
9: But it gives you, for year 11, I think it gives you the NCA that you need to find other jobs that do require it as well. And that's one of the things that I think is useful for anything. I went into the trades to start off with. And I enjoyed it, but I sometimes regret not having finished my whole entire schooling that could give me a better career options as well. And for me, who's only just kind of left high school in the recent years, I say in the last 10 years or so, is the fact that it's a lot harder out there now to get jobs and things, and a lot more people require a lot more experience than, like, a lot of jobs require you to have. I think it's like, some of them are entry-level positions and they require you to have 2 to 3 years' experience straight away. And if you leave at 16, I don't think you'd be able to get those types of roles easier. So being able to have, you know, a job secured, be able to have maybe an apprenticeship secured is something that is really useful to people.
4: Yeah, well, I mean, but the thing is, if you can get one of those secured now, then you can leave, and in the National Party policy, you still, if you've got somewhere to go, then you get approved. And the approval rates are really high in the current system. I was looking at, I think, like in 2025, there were 1,248 applications. This was for leaving younger, and 1,106 were approved. So only 142 were declined in the existing exemption scheme. So if you've got an exemption, it's pretty good. But do you reckon, because the thing is, you could still be made to stay at school till the end of the year, but it doesn't mean you get the qualification.
9: That's true. I mean, I missed out on my year 12 because I hated school. And that would be the point that that's the part that I don't necessarily agree with at the same time, is that it's a 50-50, because if you hate school, what's the point of being there? But then there's the point that if you're just leaving to do nothing, that's not going to be very good either for that and for your own mental health as well.
4: But what about the person that is being forced to stay? They don't have anywhere to go and they've got no interest to be there. So it might be better for them to be at school, but is that better for everyone else? Is that better for the teachers, the time the teachers have to spend with them? They talk about the wraparound resources. You know, is that a good use of people's time, making sure these people, I don't know how you, if someone's that checked out or that wants to leave, I mean, what can you do? How much can you deploy on them before you, I mean, some of them might turn around and suddenly get really excited about school and then and qualify the end of the year, but I don't know how many, what percentage that would be.
9: That's the other thing as well, is that you can't spend all the resources on someone who is that checked out. I know that I was pretty checked out by the end of my schooling, but I mean, I still tried to do the things that I needed to do, but I wasn't very, I was 50% in and 50% out. I think for me, it might have helped having someone and some of those wraparound resources helping me, but it might not have helped everybody.
3: Yeah. I mean, I don't know if it's if those resources are more prevalent now than they were in my time, but we, I mean, we had a career guidance person who came in, but from my memory, it wasn't, you know, you weren't forced to go have a chat to them. It was kind of just there if you needed it, but there was no real push to say, if you don't know what you're going to do, make sure you have a chat to this person, you know? It wasn't, it didn't feel like wraparound support.
9: No, and that's the part that I think would be helpful for people, is if they've got someone and they don't know what they're doing, is that they can go and find someone that actually can help them find if school is the best option for them, or it might not be the best option for them. Having the support to find what the best option is for that particular person would probably be a bit much better use of the resources, and that way they can leave school if they need to.
3: Thank you very much, Jamie. Appreciate your thoughts. I think sometimes there's a bit of luck involved in people who leave school early. There certainly was for me, that I left school at 16, and the deal was I had to go do some sort of tertiary study. So I went to go do film and TV for 6 months. Then I became a ski bum at Mount Ruapehu for a season. Then came back and didn't really have anything I was going to do, so finished the last 6 months. But it was only through luck. Part of that was a journalism course, really liked that, applied for broadcast school down in Christchurch. And I think I've told you this, but I lucked out at being a fella because they was really struggling to get men into that course. C student, so I didn't look great on paper. I interviewed all right, but it was very lucky I got in. If I didn't get into that broadcast school, I don't know what I would have done after that.
4: Career criminal, possibly.
3: I would have been really bad at that. Really, really bad at that.
4: This text says year 12 should be the minimum. A few people are saying that year 11, that kids should be made to go to school right through year 12.
3: Right.
4: Boy, you'd have some psychos in the corridors.
3: You're
4: making everyone stay till year 12.
3: It's pretty late. What do you say, though? Do you agree with that? 0800 80 1080. And if you left early, did it work out for you or did you regret it? 0800 80 1080 is at number 1722.
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21: 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And the Australian National Academy of Music swells Auckland Phil's ranks to over 100 musicians on stage for Bartok's rare gem, The Wooden Prince. The New Zealand Herald premiere series, Beethoven's Piano No. 4. 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
3: 2:15. Alex, very good afternoon to you.
5: How's it going?
4: So you're 17 years old, is that right?
5: Yeah.
4: And you
5: that's correct.
4: You left when you were 16?
5: Yeah.
4: And you're working in road reconstruction right now, is that correct? Am I getting all this correct?
5: Yeah, I'm at work at the moment.
4: Oh, good on you. Hey, so when did you start thinking about leaving school? When did you decide that school wasn't for you?
5: So I actually started thinking about leaving school when I was about 15. I didn't like it, and as soon as I got the opportunity, I left, asked my dad, oh, can you get me a job? And, yeah, here I am.
4: So, because in the current, you were 16 when you left, so you didn't have to really organise anything, you just had to tell the school and then go, really, is that correct?
5: Yeah,

0: horses and, you know, just going across the mall or somewhere and just sitting on my own until I could actually go home.
1: Right.
0: And,
2: wow.
0: Yeah.
1: And what did you hate about it, Alex? Were you just bored or you felt like your skills could be better elsewhere?
0: Yeah, so at school, the only subject I really liked was, you know, hands-on-y stuff, so like metalworks and woodwork. I wasn't the best at maths, science, not the best. And yeah, I was more of a get-into-work kind of person. So I took the opportunity when I was 16, left, and Dad got me a job. So
2: so does your dad work in that industry?
0: Yeah.
2: Yeah, right. And so if you hadn't had that job, do you think you would have left?
0: I would have, yeah, I still would have left, but I wouldn't have been doing anything. I would have just been sitting at home on my phone playing the game.
2: And were you not getting hassled to get to school, truancy officers and stuff on your case?
0: I did have a couple of truancy officers come into play a couple of times. And they'd just take me to school and then, you know, I'd just ignore them and just leave as soon as they drop me off.
2: Mm. And are you enjoying the work that you're doing now, Alex?
0: Oh, yeah, I love it.
2: Oh, that's good. And do you reckon you'll do further training at some point in your life?
0: Yeah, well, hopefully I'm just doing, you know, starter labour position at the moment, but I'm looking to getting, you know, when I get my full license, get my wheels, tracks and rollers, and then hopefully move up into the company.
2: Right, and so you just feel so much better and you are where you think you should be now, Alex, as opposed to school, you couldn't find your spot.
0: Yeah, I'm doing something I enjoy.
1: Earning good money?
0: Yeah.
1: More than your mates?
0: All of them are like, how do you end up making this much money? I was like, to be honest, I don't know.
1: It's a good feeling, man. It's a really good feeling.
2: Good on you, Alex. Thanks for calling.
1: Yeah, what a good man. 0800 80 10 80 is the number to call. Gareth, your thoughts, please.
3: Yeah, g'day. How's it going?
1: Very good.
3: Good, good. I guess, the root cause of why I wanted to call was just that I just don't think we make the best decisions when we're sort of 16, 17, 18. And I made a decision when I was 17 to leave school at the end of year 12 after failing sixth form in the late 90s. And I guess my life now is incredibly lucky after making that decision. But, you know, it could easily have gone the wrong way. And so I left school to join the Air Force, and I sort of went home quite proudly telling my parents that I've left school because I'm going to join the Air Force. And I can remember Mum saying to me, well, what happens if the Air Force doesn't accept you? And I sort of looked at her like there's no way the Air Force is going to say no to me.
1: Thanks for your boost of confidence, Mum. I like that confidence.
3: Exactly. Yeah, thanks. Yeah, and of course I went along to the interview and they said, no, you're far too young and you need a bit of life experience. So I got turned down by the Air Force, which was sort of my first, well, it was obviously not my first failure, but, you know, the first sort of shock to the system. And I ended up sort of getting a job just in the local community and worked there. And I think the Air Force must have been running out of people about 9 months later, and they chased me down and said, oh, look, do you want to reapply? And I ended up joining the Air Force as an engineer. And then in my sort of mid-20s, once my prefrontal cortex had fully developed, I sort of went back and did some self-study on deployment and ended up remustering to pilot and became a pilot in the Air Force and had a pretty good career.
2: Good.
3: And then left the Air Force and became a, and I'm an airline pilot now. So incredibly lucky,
2: though,
3: really.
2: Because it sounds like you're ambitious and, you know, you say it's luck, but every step of that way you've made some decisions to move forward, right?
3: Oh, absolutely. And I think that is the key, right, is that you know, luck, often what's the saying, you know, luck is what you make or, you know, you have to get off and do things your own way. But, you know, I mean, I've got teenage children and children now. And if my daughter turned around and said, oh, Dad, I've left school, I'd be like, well, you go back to school, you tell them you'll sign it back up. You know? And it's part of that, of course, is that whole ability to develop social skills and that sort of thing. But I don't know, because I'm obviously not 17 now applying for jobs, but I just I just think that a 17-year-old without too many qualifications is going to find it so

0: much harder to get that entry-level job to start building that experience. And I guess if you look back, I guess I was very lucky that the Air Force essentially trained me and taught me and gave me a whole bunch of skills, and I'm very grateful for it. You know, I wouldn't be where I was if I hadn't have done that. But
1: yeah, sorry, Gareth, we've got to go, but I'm very glad it worked out well for you.
2: Yeah, thank you very much.
1: Well done. The saying, was it Seneca the Younger that said, luck is what happens when preparation meets opportunity?
2: It's a great quote. Mm. Very great quote.
1: Yeah.
2: Smart man, Seneca.
1: I think it was Seneca.
2: Yeah.
1: Might have been Thomas Jefferson.
2: But both great men. 0800 80 1080 is the number to call. Back very shortly. It is 8 minutes to two.
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2: News Talk ZB, it is 5 to 2. There's been hundreds and hundreds of texts that have come through over the last 45 minutes during this discussion. This one says, our son left school year 13 and after a few months now has his own successful business. Didn't want to go to university, loves what he does, but glad he finished.
1: Do not agree, says Nathan. I left school at 15 to be a plasterer, now 53, still plastering and still enjoying it. My brother kicked out of school at 15, has a house in Japan and a villa in Bali. His house on the gold market, on the Gold Coast, sold for $4 million. Don't think he regrets being kicked out of school.
2: Okay, well, that is a good news story. This one says, g'day, guys. I would have done the seventh form three times if I was allowed to. I wasn't learning much. Was bright enough to know that life gets harder after school, but it was a hell of a fun year.
1: Yeah, I mean, it's, you know, it'd be interesting to know, year 13, or seventh form as it was in my day. A lot of checked out people.
2: A lot of checked out people.
1: Yeah.
2: I'm a bit regretful I didn't do it because it was the best school year of my mate's life. They love that year.
1: In my school, you get two detentions if you miss one detention. I remember a teacher giving me a detention. I said, I have now got detentions for the next 6 months, so there's nothing you can do.
2: You beat the system.
1: There's absolutely nothing you do.
2: That is how you beat the system. Great discussion. Thank you to everyone who gave us a call and text through your thoughts. We're going to change tack after 2 o'clock. If you could invite any one politician over for a barbecue, who would it be? And what one question would you ask them if that was the case? We're going to tell you more about that.
1: Interesting.
2: 0800 80 1080 is the number to call. Get in early. And 9292 is the text. News, sport and weather on its way. 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
14: 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Soper, Pagani, Schürrle, Duplessis, Allen, The Front Bench. 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
15: It's 2 o'clock. I'm Raylene Ramsey. National says its fiscal plan sets New Zealanders up for a strong future without having to hand more money to the government. The party's promising smaller operating allowances if returned to power, allocating just $7.5 billion over 4 years. National had teased another round of income tax cuts once the books returned to surplus, but finance spokesperson Nicola Willis says now's not the time to cut taxes.
16: National's plan gets debt down, funds every commitment that we have made, and does it without a single new tax.
15: Labor's proposing limiting compulsory school uniform items to save families money. It wants to allow non-branded generic options and for schools to take affordability into account when setting uniforms. The party is proposing the policy from 2028 if it leads the next government. Leader Chris Ipkin says some families are turning to hardship support to pay for uniforms.
17: Well, it could save some families if you've got multiple kids at school and you're having to pay up to $1,000 for your kid's school uniform. The savings could be quite significant.
15: A push to give trade quals and university degrees the same weight. Apprenticeships sit at level 4, 3 levels below a degree, despite many trades requiring 4 years training. Skills Group says the system hasn't matched industry and workforce changes. Head Roseanne Graham says that can hold back older, experienced tradies moving into management.
18: They then look to apply to do something else, and it says degree only applicants. So people go, but I've been running my own business for 20 years, and they're still sitting at a level 4.
15: Almost 200 Kiwis in Saudi Arabia are being urged to avoid Riyadh Airport, which has been under fire from Houthi attacks. Over the past 24 hours, at least 13 people have died and more than 300 have been injured. Tobias McIntosh reports.
19: The Iran-backed Houthis claim it's retaliation for 124 airstrikes by Saudi Arabia across Yemen. Our Ministry of Foreign Affairs says 297 New Zealanders are registered in the country. It's advising people to follow local advice and monitor media for updates.
15: A single vehicle crash has seriously injured one person in the Bay of Plenty's Opotiki. The roads are blocked at Waihua Bay's Ōreti Point Road. The Prime Minister says an international defence bank isn't a fit for New Zealand right now. Our government's declined to join the Canadian-led group aiming to finance members' defence by investing contributed capital. MFAT advice obtained by RNZ is we would need to finance members' defence by investing contributed capital. MFAT advice obtained by RNZ is we would need a dollar contribution more over time. Chris Luxon says the costs don't work at the moment.
20: We're putting a lot of money into defence. We want to make sure that's going into New Zealand defence companies. If you think about SIOS doing a great job, actually, in uncrewed drones.
15: And the Defence Forces dropped off a fire engine and crew to Niue, where locals are battling wildfires in extremely dry conditions. A C-130J Hercules flew the light rural firefighting truck to the island nation on Friday, along with equipment, protective gear and a drone. Six staff with specialist knowledge on suppressing wildfires also went to offer local firefighters training and technical advice.
21: The News Talk ZB Sport. Black Ferns coach Whitney Hansen's keen for the newest member of her support team to disagree with her. In fact, it's the exact reason she's brought in four-time Rugby World Cup winner Anna Richards as an independent selector. Hansen says the former New Zealand first five will play a vital role.
22: I didn't want to be surrounded by people that were just going to tell me what I wanted to hear and would agree with everything that I was thinking. You know, she's someone who's brave enough to speak her mind, and I know I'm always going to get challenged from her, but I also know there's absolute support in the Black Ferns and in me.
21: International rugby coverage with Forklift Solutions, lifting you and your business to a higher level. Black Caps coach Rob Walters keen to see Finellan's signature aggression in a different role in his return to one-day international cricket. The 27-year-old T20 specialist, who last played in the ODI for New Zealand in 2023, has been selected for matches 4 and 5 of the home 50-over series against India next month. Allen's developed as a powerful opening batter, but Walter plans to utilise him in the middle order instead. Despite the different format and role, Walter says Allen can keep his licence to thrill.
23: That's obviously not being reckless, because if it was that easy, sort of everyone would do it. But, you know, there is, I think, sort of a shift in 50-over cricket, especially if the surfaces are good, where overs 25 to 40, you know, become pretty important, you know, whilst there's an extra fielder in the ring.
21: 4 years on, Jerome Hughes is still shouldering responsibility for New Zealand's heartbreaking Rugby League World Cup exit. Hughes can't shake the guilt he feels for his role in the two-point semi-final loss to Australia back in 2022, and is using that anguish as fuel for this year's tournament. The Kiwis open their campaign against the Kangaroos in Sydney on Thursday. I'm Dean McLaughlin. That's News Talk ZB News and Sport with my food bag. One less thing to think about, dinner's sorted. It's 2:05. Matt Heath and Tyler Adams are next.
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24: X set out its plan to raise the super age.
25: Sir Rob Muldoon stuffed it up in 1975 by putting the age of New Zealand super down to 60. The country has never recovered from that.
24: The people who run the thing haven't changed. The stupidity and idiocy and unprofessionalism that runs transport and trains in Auckland didn't change. All they did is lay down tracks. By laying down tracks, you don't automatically improve the system.
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26: WeatherWatch 24/7. The Met Service national forecast for Northland, partly cloudy with a few showers in the far south. Auckland to Waitomo, including Coromandel and Bay of Plenty, cloudy with patchy rain or isolated showers. Taranaki and the Central High Country, mainly fine today. Gisborne to Wairarapa, also Nelson and Marlborough, fine. Whanganui to Wellington, fine spells, but cloud increasing tonight. Buller to Fiordland, mainly fine, but drizzle in Fiordland spreading into southern Westland tonight. Canterbury, Otago and Southland, mainly fine, and it's a mostly cloudy day for the Chatham Islands.
14: The big stories, the big issues,
0: the big trends, and everything in between. Matt Heath and Tyler Adams Afternoons. News Talk ZB.
1: Very good afternoon to you. Welcome back into the program. 2:06, and thank you very much for giving us a listen today.
2: Yeah, so, hey, I've just got a quick question for you, and I don't want to... How do I say this? Have you watched the new Netflix series Below?
1: Yes. I'm two episodes in.
2: Oh, okay. Okay, well, maybe I won't spoil it. I'm the terrible accents that they're trying to put on there. I don't know what kind of accent.
1: The Newfoundland Irish bloody mix, yeah.
2: Yeah, I'm quite enjoying it.
1: Yeah.
2: But some monsters aren't as scary as other monsters, that's what I'm saying.
1: Yep. Yeah. Okay.
2: So have they revealed the monster to you yet?
1: They have, yeah. Yeah.
2: Yeah. Yeah. I mean, is that a spoiler to say what the monster is?
1: I don't. I mean, they get into it pretty early. So yeah. I watched two episodes last night.
2: Yeah. Oh.
1: And they kind of gave an allusion to it at the end of the first episode, and then they really went to town at the end of the second episode. There was a CCTV footage of the Airbnb. Yes.
2: And why didn't they show that when they went to the town hall? And they're trying to convince people that there's this disaster, and they've got the footage.
1: Yep.
2: And they just, and no one will believe them.
1: Yep.
2: Play the video.
1: Exactly. Where did the CCTV footage go? They should bring it in.
2: We've just seen a moose being ripped to pieces. Show. It's by the by. Yeah. How about this for an incredible coincidence? This makes me think I live in a simulation. So my son was a big fan of the last Batman movie, right?
1: Yes. Yep.
2: He thought it was really good, and I see. Well, that's heavily influenced by the movie Seven. You know. And so we sat down to watch it. You know, fantastic movie.
1: Yes.
2: Morgan Freeman, Brad Pitt. In my opinion, one of the greatest movies of all time.
1: Mm.
2: It's just absolutely fantastic David Fincher film, right?
1: Yep.
2: And then my son texts me about another issue, my other son that's in Dunedin, and he said, what are you up to? And I said, Baz and I are just watching Seven. We're halfway through. And he texted me and said he was with his girlfriend watching Seven and they were just halfway through.
1: You're right. We're in a simulation. What are the odds?
2: So for a movie that we hadn't discussed from 1995,
1: yep.
2: Two members of my family just happened to be watching it independently at the same time.
1: What are the odds of the tens and tens of thousands of movies out there that your boy could have been watching?
2: Yeah. If you haven't watched that movie for a while, though, just go back and watch it. Morgan Freeman. He's just so good at it.
1: Yeah.
2: Brad Pitt's so angry. It's just such a grim. It's always raining all the time. Mm. Just horrific movie, but so very, very good.
1: Yeah, yeah. What a great movie.
2: Yeah. Anyway, we're off topic.
1: We are off topic. Because we actually want to have a chat about this. It's an editorial that was in the Herald today asking the question, do Hipkins or Luxon, the Chris's, pass the pub test? So the pub test is, as in, would you have a beer with either of those leaders? So it's a trope that often gets rolled out during elections and can be quite enlightening on a politician's likability, as in, is that politician someone I'd like to invite for a beer? The question turned out was first polled during the 2000 United States presidential election between George Bush and Al Gore. And in that particular polling, George Bush came out just ahead of Al Gore. People would prefer to have a beer with George Bush over Al Gore early in that election period. But we actually want to take that a little bit further. So the question we've got for you is, which politician would you invite for a barbecue, and what one question would you ask?
2: Yeah, it's an interesting one, isn't it? Because is it the person that you think is going to be the most fun or the person that's going to be the most interesting? And if you don't pass the beer test?
1: The beer test.
2: Then, yeah, does that mean you're unlikable?
1: Mm.
2: Because, you know, I think most people would have a beer with any reasonably famous politician just to say I'd had a beer with them, right?
1: Yeah, absolutely. I think you're right. Yeah, there is a starstruckness, I think. If you see a politician that's on telly all the time, there'd be many people out there, even if you don't agree with them, you see them out in the street and you say hello, you'd go home and you'd tell your family and your friends, hey, I saw them.
2: So are we asking two questions here, Tyler, just to clarify, who you'd want to have a beer with and what question would you ask them?
1: Yeah, what one question would you ask them?
2: Because potentially you'd want to have a beer with someone that you totally disagree with to ask them a question that's been on your mind.
1: Yeah.
2: You know?
1: Yeah.
2: Because often politicians will pretend not to understand something just so they can win the argument, you know? It's a famous technique. I didn't read that, I don't understand that, or they'll run a line that isn't strictly true.
1: Yep.
2: But you imagine, like, let's just assume in these beer summits, as they might be called, that you invite this person around for a beer at the barbecue, that they will be candid. Yes. And tell you the truth.
1: Be honest with you. Yeah. So what do you say? 0800 80 10 80. Which politician out of any of them would you like to invite to a barbecue? And what one question would you ask?
2: Well, famously back in the day, the late, great former Prime Minister Bob Hawke of Australia. You'd probably want to invite him around for a Guinness because he at one point owned the Guinness World Record for downing 2.5 pints of Guinness.
1: You'd have to stock up before Bob Hawke came around.
2: Yeah, in 11 seconds. He did 2.5 pints of Guinness in 11 seconds.
1: A powerful drinker, that man, and a powerful politician.
2: But that's muddying the waters again. It's not inviting someone around to see how fast they can drink.
1: Part of your waterfall team.
2: It's a friendly beer. You're leaning up against something. Yep. You're having a beer, and you're asking them a question.
1: What do you say? 0800 80 10 80 is that number. It is 12 past 2.
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11: 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Heather Duplessis-Allen and her political panel of Barry Soper, Trish Sherson and Josie Pagani thrash out the big news from the campaign trail. 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
1: Newstalk ZB, it is a 2:15. So the question we've got for you is, which politician would you invite for a barbecue and what one question would you ask if you had that opportunity? 0800 80 1080 is the number to call and 9292 is the text number.
2: Everyone's pointing out the elephant in the room on this in that Christopher Luxon doesn't drink alcohol. But that's not really the point. It's the beer.
1: That's right.
2: Yeah.
1: He can have a non-alcoholic beer.
2: He can have a root beer.
1: That's right. He can have a Coke, a Pepsi.
2: Yeah. It's more the leaning. Because, you know, I mean, we're not really talking about getting absolutely maggoted with them, are we?
1: You could do. Maybe some of them would be up for it.
2: It's not about the how steamed you get.
1: Yeah.
2: It's more about just in a relaxed, non-spin environment when the cameras aren't around and you get the truth out of someone.
1: Yep. A nice social interaction.
2: You got sausage floating around, you got a beer, you're leaning over and you go, now listen, mate, tell us the truth.
1: Pictured that well. Very good. Rhett, your thoughts, please.
27: Well, it's a wee bit of a Trojan horse type sort of request. And it would be anyone from the Greens, probably Chloe, because she's probably the quickest to retort. But the simple thing for the barbecue would be is how would a said person power the barbecue? Because the gas, maybe not in the the charcoal, nah, that's not a goer. And then the timber can't get there, so...
6: Well, that's carbon neutral, the old wood.
2: I mean, that's sustainable. Mm. The wood's probably the best one, isn't it? But not probably, not charcoal. I mean, who's running a wood barbecue these days, Rhett?
27: Exactly, and then we're in a bind, aren't we? And then, I suppose, then it's sort of what you put on it. I mean, we could try a solar barbecue and then try and fry some lettuce.
2: That's such a good point.
27: Mm. or we could wait for Winston with his gold card to turn up with some cheap steak. I don't know. That's my thought.
2: So it'd be interesting to see, you know, I feel like this is just speculation here, but New Zealand First would be a gas barbecue. That'd be good to go.
1: Yep. They seem like they like gas. Yeah.
2: Your gas or potentially.
27: Yeah, Shane would have full gas done. We'd have big gas. And the remote for the Sky recorder too. Yeah.
1: I mean, the Greens might be all right with like a Traeger operation that's battery powered. They might be into that.
2: The Greens are inside on the electric stove cooking their sausages.
1: Yeah. I'm glad you said sausages.
2: No, I wasn't suggesting they were inside putting the knives on. But like,
27: we've drifted well off now.
2: But I actually think there's something deeper in your question. Because you're having a barbecue here and certain people should be boycotting barbecues all together with their beliefs.
27: All together, yeah. I think that grinds a bit with the New Zealand psyche. And I'm not saying that everything that the Greens say is a disaster. What I'm saying is certain things just really grind people the wrong way, and I think that's where their message gets lost a bit, like... Mm. And I think that's for all parties. All parties have got their good ideas, but they'll just get tied up in their own thing, and then they trip over each other, and then we end up with a fiasco, what we've got at the moment, which I believe is,
2: I wonder if there's anyone so angry about the carbon situation that they'll walk out of a barbecue if it's, you know... If it's a charcoal, I'm out. I'm out.
27: Yeah,
2: I'm not going to be involved in
1: this. You're disgusting people.
27: I totally agree. There is unhinged people out there that just get that far down the rabbit hole and that unhinged that they just purely can't veer off their beliefs. And then we end up where we end up, don't we?
2: Well, thank you for your call.
1: Interesting take. I've never seen that. I've never seen a walkout because someone's rocking gas or charcoal. I've seen the old, you know, I don't want anything to do with the meat operation. I've got my little vegan sausages and you need to have them on one corner of the barbecue. But I've never seen anyone say, no, this is terrible for the environment. I'm out of here. It'd be a bold move.
2: be reasonably precious.
1: Yeah. Anamika, how are you?
8: I'm very well. How are you?
1: Good. What's your thoughts?
8: Well, when I look at everything that I see, my position on this is what would be really interesting is if they came to my house and had a drink, what questions would they ask me as a New Zealander? What is it that we want? Because any question that I find that gets asked turns out to be nonsense in the long run anyway, or they, you know, do a U-turn on it or things like that. So... I think there's a lot to be said for, and, you know, if I was to lean anywhere, I am more of a national supporter, but one thing I did like about John Key was, whether you liked him or not, he always asked questions to the people, you know? He was sort of, he built that relationship, and I think that's the difference. Instead of being sort of talked at by these guys, you know, it'd be really nice if they would engage us and say, where do you think it should go? What do you think? And I think there are some New Zealanders out there with some brilliant ideas that they should take on board, but I just don't think they do.
2: You always hear that from politicians, and it doesn't... I don't normally believe it, but it could be true. They always go, we've been out listening. So what have you been doing? We've been travelling around the country, and we've been listening to Kiwis, what they want. And you always wonder, how much have you been listening?
8: Nah.
2: And how much have you just been ranting at them about to vote for you? What question would you ask?
8: I wouldn't. I would just see how they would behave and perform, I guess. I was listening to the take on the guy.
2: What question would you... Yeah, what would you say that you wanted? What would you say you wanted? If they said to you, if a politician said to you, what do you want for New Zealand? Have you thought about what you would say?
8: Well, first of all, yeah, I guess I would first of all ask for honesty. Mm. I mean, that's not actually what we, you know, what I want personally, but and I think New Zealand's a great place to live, but I think we're getting sort of too caught up in this red tape. And so what I would want is just a little bit more freedom of speech, you know, abolish all this woke nonsense, you know, when I, yeah, when I look back and I see all this sort of, all this woke nonsense that's coming in that just ties up so much money on things that could be used for different areas like education and medical. And I understand that we have actually got quite a good, you know, medical system. Thank goodness I'm not there yet where I need to use it a lot. But I guess, yeah, I'd ask them just for honesty, transparency, and really authenticity, because I don't think a lot of them are authentic. And I think from there, if they actually spoke from within and actually what their actual values are, because I don't believe every member of every party share the same values, then I think it would have a better connection, community and government-wise.
1: It's a great answer, Annemieke. Thank you very much. I mean, that authenticity, that's an interesting one, isn't it? Because that was the whole idea they created this bear question, was to try and find the likability, but also part of that is you think that they're more authentic. If you invite them to the pub or have a beer with them, arguably you say this is someone who's a bit more authentic, a bit more real. But
2: well, it's an interesting one, isn't it, how much I go on about Bob Hawke because of his ability to scull an entire beer. Which, you know, I never had to vote for him, obviously, due to the time frame and because he was Australian. But I wonder if there is, if they factor in a politician not drinking at all, whether what New Zealanders think of that. Whether New Zealanders think more or less of someone if they're a non-drinker.
1: It's a great question, because that was authentically Australian and it spoke to a lot of Aussies, you know, how fast you could nick a pint. and he was one of the best of them. It was an impressive feat.
2: Yeah. But I do like how the two calls that we've had so far have flipped the whole thing. It's been a free-thinking situation. One of them was you about how the barbecue's being run. How do you feel about the fact that I've just hiffed a full tomahawk steak on top of a charcoal barbie?
6: Yes.
2: And the second one was I'd ask them to ask me a question. Yeah. So anyway.
1: Keep that stuff coming. 0800 80 1080. So if you could have any politician over for a barbecue, who would it be and what one question would you ask? Tell us. It is 24 past two.
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1: 26 past two. So which politician would you invite round for a barbecue? And what one question would you ask them if you could? Tell us. So 0800 80 1080 if you want to send a text. 9292 is that number. This texter says, g'day guys, I would invite Christopher Luxon around for a barbecue, and my question would be, what are your honest thoughts on all the PC rubbish that has taken hold on society in the last decade? That is from Ruth.
2: Karen says, I would invite none of them around, they're all a waste of space. Except Winston. I'd invite Winston around because he's got charisma.
1: Right, okay. He does have charisma, old Winston Peters. Mm. 0800 80 1080 is that number to call. G'day, Terry.
14: Yeah, good afternoon, guys. Enjoy the program.
1: Thank you.
14: I would like to invite Mr. Luxon round for a barbecue.
2: Yes.
14: I don't drink, and neither does he. One of the questions I was asked him, and I'm a small business owner, I employ a few people, is and pay a heap load of tax, why is it that companies like sanitarium and churches and the like don't pay tax? They want some tax money, and yet all these people don't pay tax. Iwis, I believe, down in South Island don't pay any tax. So, interesting.
2: Yeah, so sanitarium, it's like a registered charity with the Seventh-day Adventists, am I right?
14: Correct, so I believe.
2: So the exemption,
14: Why is this exemption? These guys earn millions of dollars.
1: Would you put that across all churches, Terry? Because, you know, I can see what you're saying there, but I would argue there's many religious organisations out there that do a heck of a lot of good in the community. I don't think they're like for like.
14: I have to agree 100% that there are some churches that are making huge amounts of money. Can I mention the Destiny? No tax paid, and yet there is a lot of money goes in there, and we just don't tax it.
2: It gets pretty complicated, doesn't it? Because if you started taxing all churches on, you know, some of them have a lot of assets, some have a lot of operation, but I'm just trying to work it out because they're a charity. So where does all their profits, does all sanitarians' profits go to charity? Is that how it works?
14: I believe it goes offshore, their profits.
2: Right.
14: But, you know, taxes, it is difficult. But, hey, the IRD have a great way of channeling where they take money off and who they don't take money off. They've got amazing records. It's just, it beholds me that this doesn't happen. I would vote for whomever started to tax charities who needed to be taxed.
2: So advancing religion counts as a charitable purpose under New Zealand law, says this texter.
14: Yeah, absolutely.
2: So so charitable therefore includes religious activities as well as things such as poverty relief and education. According to this texter. So you might not actually, I don't know, I don't know what they spend their money on, but you know, Sanitarium is a very successful company. But they don't have to be spending all that money to get charitable status on, running food banks or whatever.
1: Yeah.
2: It can just be pushing, it can be like promoting their religion. Interesting. Yeah, it'd be interesting to hear his answer on that.
1: It would be,
14: even if the charity makes $100 million and it doesn't get taxed anywhere, so it has $100 million to spend. But if we tax it at the current rate of 39%, it has still got $61 million to run its business, just like I have the balance of what I have for tax.
2: Yeah. Mm. So they still have to do their GST and their PAYE for their employees.
14: I would think so, yes.
2: But not their, you know, not the 28% on, you know, taxable profits. So, interesting question, Terry.
1: Yeah, thank you very much.
2: The slight problem with this conversation we're having here is that's what you'd ask Luxon.
1: What's the answer? Yeah, we all want to know the answer now.
2: Maybe we could text some politicians some questions.
1: Yeah. Terry, thank you very much for your phone call, 0800 80 1080. So which politician would you invite round for a barbie, and what one question would you ask them? Tell us, 9292 if you want to send a text. It is time for Headlines with Raylene Ramsey.
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32: With Your Ride, New Zealand's number one taxi app, download Your Ride today. A man's been charged with murder following a fatal crash in Te Puke on Saturday. Police were called to the single vehicle crash at the Te Puke Highway and the Rangiruru Road intersection just before 11 a.m. Meanwhile, a person's died in a crash in the Bay of Plenty. Emergency services were called to Waiho Bay or Potiki just after midday. National says its fiscal plan sets New Zealanders up for a strong future, promising smaller operating allowances if returned to power, $7.5 billion over 4 years. It says now's not the time for tax cuts. Labour's proposing limiting compulsory school uniform items to prevent hardship for parents and for schools to take affordability into account. The Green Party is promising to strongly regulate AI if elected, including forbidding autonomous weapon systems and having a register of government AI systems. Has Liam Lawson already revealed his own Formula One fate? You can see the full column at nzherald.co.nz. Back to Matt Heath and Tyler Adams.
1: Thank you very much, Raylene. So which politician would you invite around for a barbecue if you could? And which one? What one question would you ask them if they came around? Tell us. 0800 80 1080 is the number to call. And if you want to send a text, 9292 is that number. This text says, g'day guys, I would want to invite around Christopher Luxon and then ask him, how did we afford all the huge infrastructure projects of the 60s and 70s? And how do we get back to a New Zealand that is like that? Interesting.
2: Okay. Yeah. This text says, Luxon would say, oh, this is about sanitarium, complexity, compliance, costs and disruption to charities. We should enforce the current rules, existing rules.
1: Right, okay. That makes a lot of sense.
2: Might be what Luxon would say.
1: Yeah, very diplomatic. I mean, it sounds legit. I don't know if I'd ever follow up on that.
2: That's around why Sanitarium is considered a charity. Mm. What pisses me off about the debates is the media, says this texter. You guys are in your bubble and only ask left-leaning questions. It's all about what the government can give to people. There is never a question like, you are borrowing money, why aren't you cutting more? Or questions around short terms for serious crimes. I guess that's jail terms. Mm. There is never questions on, how are we going to increase productivity? You never ask... I've never had a debate, but anyway, you never ask why business tax is so high in New Zealand. So I would ask all those questions if I had a politician round at the barbecue.
1: It's a smart person right there. What do you reckon? 9292 is a text. G'day, Michelle.
4: Hi. I've got a cold, so you might be able to hear me or not.
2: You sound good. Thank you for calling in your sickly state. Appreciate that, Michelle.
4: Well, I'm just heading to the hospital for some of my contract nurse. I'm about 2 minutes or 5 minutes away. So what I wanted to ask was that little boy, Simon Brown, or whatever his name is, Simeon, or what's his name, the health minister?
1: Simeon Brown.
4: Simeon, yep. So when they first came into government, they asked for people to come forward at the cold front and tell what was missing in the health system. I tried for 6 months to get somebody. First, I went to Luxon, he's too busy. Then I went to Mr. Brown, and he's too busy. And then they told me to go to my politician in my area. So I went to both, there was two in the area that I was, and they were going to have this, and they never, ever got back to me. So I would be asking them, you need somebody that actually works in the coal front. So I work everywhere. Not one part in New Zealand, because I'm a contract nurse, that I don't work. And I just wanted to tell them what was missing in the health system.
2: So if you had Simeon Brown around, you would tell him stuff as opposed to ask him stuff?
4: Yeah, I ask him and say to him what he thinks missing in the health system, and then I tell him what is.
2: Why did you refer to him as a little boy, Michelle?
4: Because he is. He looks like a little boy.
2: But is that relevant to a debate, what someone looks like?
4: No, but he actually acts like a little boy. He doesn't know anything about the health system. Somebody has put him in that position, and he doesn't know anything about the health system whatsoever. He doesn't come to the hospital. He doesn't go into the rest homes. He doesn't go into primary care.
2: Yes, he does.
4: He doesn't go into the fire.
2: Yes, he does.
4: The prison.
2: Mm. Yeah, he does.
4: He doesn't actually go in there and know exactly how it actually works.
2: I mean, you'd have to say it was an exaggeration that he knows, you know, you can debate whether you agree with him or not, but to say he knows nothing about the health system is a bit of a stretch, wouldn't you say, Michelle?
4: He knows a little bit about it. He got put in the position. The other one, who was in there in Labour, knew a bit more than what he does. And actually had a bit more understanding.
2: How was the health system running previously? You think it's got better or worse under the current coalition?
4: They employed the new grads, the other party. They employed new grads. This one here, this government here, employed 8,600 internationals, paid their caps out of our tax. $10,000, and they guaranteed them a job after it. So you work that out, $10,000 in cap fees, right, and they guaranteed them a job. They don't guarantee the new grads that are in New Zealand a job. The other health party did. They gave them last year, and they went last, they actually gave them. They gave the new grads, the people that actually worked in New Zealand, they're actually trained in New Zealand. But this government has employed 58 nurses.
2: But would you say that some of the metrics in the health system are getting better? Wait times and such?
4: No.
2: You'd say they weren't getting better?
4: No. So, like, for instance, I worked last night from 2 o'clock till 3 a.m. this morning trying to get the hospital out of red. Okay, so I'm back again now, about to start, and it will be in red again.
2: What do you mean getting the hospital out of red?
4: So the hospitals work on a colour system. So it goes from green, purple, yellow, orange, and red before it gets to red, you know, so it blinds. And you try and get the staff in there, you try and get people seen in the hospital. Like, for instance, ED was chock-a-full, right? Last night, ICU was chock-a-full, so we had to, and we outlie. So when we outlie, they don't go to there. And you're shifting patients around all the time. So if an orthopaedic goes to ED because there's no beds in orthopaedics, you shift them down there. And then when there's a bed in orthopaedic, you'll shift that patient again. You know what I mean? And that's not very good for a patient.
2: Has that been changed under the current government?
4: So what happened with this government, they triaged twice in the ED. So what happens is the person that has been waiting 5 hours, right, they got triaged first, they wait 5 hours, you bring them back in, just triage them the second time, and their time starts again. So they might have been waiting 12 hours or 10 hours instead of the 6 hours that they put. It's just that they triage twice, so it looks like that person hasn't been waiting that time.
1: Right. Thank you very much for your call, Michelle. I mean, I'm just having a look at the metrics here, and I'm not going to talk about what Michelle just mentioned there because I couldn't find that. But just on the elective treatment, so this is from the Ministry of Health, their own report. So it improved to 72.6% of patients received elective treatment within 4 months. That was up from 63.9% the previous year. Shorter wait times for first specialist assessment. The improvement was 66.1% received their first specialist assessment within 4 months. That was up from 65%, and shorter stays in emergency departments. So it was 76.3%. That is up from 73.1%.
2: I mean, the health system is such a battle, eh?
1: It is.
2: I mean, recently I had to take someone into the emergency, and I was, this is. I've got a theory on it, but I won't share it now. Actually, I'll say what it is.
1: Please.
2: I think the culture of holding people accountable in a very, I think people are scared to make decisions in the health system.
1: Mm.
2: So everything is just backed up with people not being able to just go this because of the way accountability is.
1: Yes.
2: And I think at some point the gains you make in holding people account in the way we do now are lost by how slowly people can move through the system.
1: Yep.
2: That's my theory, but you know, anyway, I've got to work on the theory.
1: Right, I think there's a lot in there. 0800.
2: I've probably got massive holes in it.
1: 0800 80 10 80. Michelle, thank you very much for your call. So which politician would you invite to a barbecue, and what one question would you ask them? Tell us. It is 17 to 3.
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5: Lachlan Gillespie is known as Lockie Wiggle, and he's with us. I don't know what to ask you, Lockie. I'm quite nervous talking to you. 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
1: Very good afternoon to you. It is 14 to 3. So which politician would you invite around for a barbecue and what one question would you ask them? Paul, your thoughts, please.
3: G'day, guys. I'd have Shane Jones around for a barbecue at my place. We'd have some pippy fritters and we'd have some probably some reheated up smoked mullet.
1: Lovely.
3: Put out the front. I live on the beach at Marsden Bay. And I'd ask him, why would he want to build a dry dock where he wants to build it through MBIE?
1: So tell her, I mean, that sounds, I'm sure Shane would very much like that, the food option that you've just presented there, Paul. But tell us about the.

0: it'll be a catalyst for the north for bringing people. It'll match up with the four-lane highways going through. It's real looking into the future stuff.
1: Yeah. You
0: know? It'll also take away the problem of sending all our ferries all the way up to Singapore and China and places like that where, yes, it costs a lot of money to get there, but the quality of the work is cheap, but that's where you get. It'll also instigate a whole lot of industries to get up and running to service the dry docks, like the second way along. Mm. The problem is that MBIE and the designers, I don't know who they got to design it, want to put it to the western side
1: right.
0: of North.
1: I see what you're saying.
0: And that's in one shallow water, so they're going to have to dig a big, big hole. Like, we're talking millions of cubic metres of sand out the road. It's right in front of beachfront properties, including Marsden Cove, you know, the Hopper Brothers development, the canal development.
1: Mm-hmm.
0: So it's going to be a really good view out the front window. People are going to like that. But they've got an opportunity, and now is the opportunity, to put it out on the eastern end.
2: And
0: that will give them 17 metres of water to play with, so they've got no dredging involved, right? Mm. It's in an industrial area anyway, the other side of channel infrastructure, which covers the whole point, right? It's got a bit of spare land in the back of it if they go out to the west, because the futuristic thing would be that they'd move the naval base or the navy boats up there to do, you know, to go in a similar sort of place.
1: Right.
0: Because they're running out of room in Calliope as well. Hmm. So there's a whole lot of benefits about going to the east.
1: All right. So, you know what's frustrating about this whole situation is this is a very good question. And we're like, what question would you ask Jane Jones? It'd be good to.
2: Is a great question. Yeah. I think maybe
1: we can try and push
0: it. Why do you want to build a dry dock on the east, on the western end of Northport?
2: Are we talking to Captain Paul Hines here?
0: We are. Yeah.
2: Ah, yeah, right. So you are, for those that don't know, you're the representative for the Marsden Day residents, which is no bad thing. Obviously, this is important to you, Captain Hines.
0: I'm now not at sea, but I know a little bit about dry docks in the maritime industry.
1: Okay, so what was on that menu for the barbecue for Shane Jones?
0: Oh, pippy fritters, which you can buy.
1: Pippy fritters.
0: Sorry, you can't buy. Where you can put pippies out the front of where the dry dock's going, the pippy bed's underneath it, so there'll be no more pippies.
1: Right.
0: Okay. And where the mullet run is where the dry dock's going, so there'll be no more mullet.
1: We've got to get Shane Jones round to your house for a barbecue, so that question will be answered, because the frustrating thing is you're asked the question. He's not here to answer
0: it. He's a fantastic orator. I love talking to him.
1: Maybe we'll try and forward that question to him.
2: Yeah. We'll try and put in a good word as far as that goes, Paul. But you're a good man.
0: I love that. Yeah. Get into it.
2: All right. Go well. So that was Captain Paul Hines with a fantastic question for Shane Jones in Marsden Bay. Keep your texts coming through 9292.
1: This texter said, I would ask Luxon, what is he scared of? Go hard or go home, mate. People want to be led. Be powerful, not likable. Why do you care what the media losers say? No one reads political analysis. Why don't you go harder?
2: Not bad advice, maybe.
1: Well, is that asking a question? That's sort of more.
2: Yeah, that's kind of like a statement.
1: It's more like media training or something.
2: Yeah. Keep those things coming through 9292. It is 9 minutes to three. Back in a few minutes. Join
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2: We've got Jennifer Magooley here, General Manager of NZ Skin Health. So Jennifer, what are some warning signs people should look out for in the lead up to summer?
5: Any changes, most usual spots, won't turn out to be cancer. But if something is new or changing, get it checked by a skin specialist rather than waiting to see what happens. With New Zealand's high UV exposure and high rates of skin cancer, it's really good to get into the habit of checking your skin.
2: And I guess that's why early detection is so important.
5: 100%. Early detection means that skin cancers are much easier to treat before they grow deeper or spread. Melanoma can spread fast, and the depth that it reaches matters too. Evidence notes that survival decreases as melanoma

0: becomes thicker. Finding it earlier while it's thin is vital.
1: You got any tips for people to keep in mind, Jennifer?
0: Yeah, separate UV from heat. 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
0: No worries, guys. Thanks so much.
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2: News Talk ZB, it is 6 minutes to three. So which politician would you invite around for a barbecue? G'day, Chris.
5: Yeah, mate. Hey, I would actually go with Helen Clark.
2: Oh, an excellent.
5: How did you balance the budget, you and Cullen, but your new lot can't, apart from buying votes from the people that are not successful? Like, how did you get away with that and do a good job? And then the new lot can't.
1: Well, I guess the thing is that, you know, they actually paid down a lot of debt, didn't they? But we weren't in the same debt situation we are in now. So there's a huge amount of money that's going out in just interest payments that make it a little bit harder to balance the budget.
2: Yeah.
1: I'm not Alan Clark. Why am I answering this question?
5: Hey, guys, I'm completely with you, but we know where it came from. So the question is how are you so good from that? Sorry about the noise. How are you so good at running the economy and then your new mate can't? Like, surely it should be we can't spend money and we don't want to take from people that are successful. You know, like it needs to go back to that era. Even the key government that came in did quite well until the Christchurch earthquakes.
1: Yeah, thank you for your call, Chris.
2: Yeah, interesting point. I mean, I think this is only just part of it, but in the early to mid-2000s and John Key and Bill English had a similar situation that we had some pretty solid growth during those years that kind of helped things along, but that's only one element of it.
1: Hey, team, counter to Michelle's argument, prior to the current Health Minister, Simeon Brown, there was an actual medical doctor, Shane Reddy. He was bounced as he was underperforming. Just quashed her theory. Hey, lads. Me and my partner just had our little boy in North Shore Hospital, and I can't speak more highly about our experience. All the staff were amazing. Just thought I would share something positive, as you don't hear much positive feedback about our health system.
2: That's awesome.
1: Well, here's some more. Hi, Tyler and Matt. I was recently in Auckland Hospital with an acute bout of kidney stones. I presented at 2 p.m. on a Friday afternoon. My partner dropped me off at the emergency room, went to park the car. By the time she returned, 15 minutes later, I was processing on a ward. They tried to get me operation done that night, but ran into home. I was operated the next day and home on Sunday. Incredible service.
2: How good.
1: You don't hear these stories, do you?
2: No. You hear the things going wrong, but you don't hear enough about the things going right.
1: When my son was in hospital recently, he was in for much longer than he needed to be, but I've got to say, all the staff were incredible, and separately a few of them said to me, you know, the systems are it's hard for us to get through the system because of the system.
2: Yes, yeah, but you some know? Very good people working in that system. Right, great discussion, thank you very much. I mean, a lot of different answers to the question of who you'd invite around for a barbecue and which one question you would ask. We'll try and feed particularly that one back to Shane Jones, I think.
1: From the good captain.
2: Yeah, and he'd be into the pippy fritters.
1: What side did he want it on? The west?
2: East.
1: East.
2: I think he wants it on the east.
1: Okay.
2: Yeah, we'll try and get a hold of Shane's team. But coming up after 3 o'clock, high drama at Bathurst yesterday after the leader ran out of fuel a mere 6Ks from the finish line. But when have you run out of petrol? Tell us. News is next.
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15: It's 3 o'clock. I'm Raylene Ramsey. Police have charged a 25-year-old man with murder and launched a homicide investigation after a fatal crash in Te Puke in the Bay of Plenty. One person died at a single vehicle crash at Te Puke Highway and the Rangiuru Roads intersection about 11 a.m. on Saturday. Emily Ansell reports.
16: Police are asking anyone with CCTV or dash cam footage showing a white 2005 Toyota Caldina in the nearby Brown Road area to come forward. The accused will appear in Tauranga District Court today.
15: And elsewhere, a person's died in a crash about midday at Waiho Bay in the Bay of Plenty's Opotiki. National's releasing details around paying for its election pledges that include no new taxes but don't answer the superannuation question. The party's fiscal plan keeps a tight $2.4 billion future budget operating allowance and calls for an independent policy costings unit. It's signalling future tax cuts once surplus is reached, with no direct plans to change the pension age. National leader Chris Luxon says he supports a rise but wants parties to agree.
17: We're also being very pragmatic and acknowledging it requires a political consensus, and we don't have that currently. And so what I really want to do is be able to get together in a cross-party way.
15: The Green Party is promising to require labelling of artificially generated online content. The party announced a suite of AI policies today, including plans to establish a dedicated office in the Department of the Prime Minister and Cabinet. The Greens also want a public register of AI systems used by government agencies and mandatory environmental impact assessments for larger data centres. Co-leader Chloe Swarbrick says regulation's essential, with social media increasingly people's news source.
18: It has never been more critical to ensure that people know what is real and what has been artificially generated.
15: Labour hopes parents can save money by allowing generic, non-branded school uniforms. The party's pledging to cap compulsory uniform items from 2028 if it forms the next government. It also wants uniform costs tracked and published. Labour leader Chris Hipkin says some schools use uniform sales to raise funds.
19: Education in New Zealand is supposed to be free. Schools shouldn't be hiding additional costs to parents in basically making profits off school uniforms.
15: Associate Education Minister David Seymour hopes more state schools will switch to charter. The Far North's Pakaraka School is the first school to transition. Its Board of Trustees has established a charitable trust to run it, the Society of Holistic Learners. A survey had showed more than 95% support. Seymour says they're effectively taking back control of education in their community.
20: Now that people see it's possible, I believe with a re-elected government, you'll have another floodgate opening there.
15: The Rotorua Airport is holding up plans for a Māori immersion school under flight takeoff and landing paths on safety grounds. Local Democracy reporting says Te Kura Kaupapa Māori o Rauamata wants to expand and build a new multi-purpose gymnasium. The Rotorua Lakes Council-controlled airport has declined to approve resource consent, citing unresolved potential safety concerns and noise effects. The school is seeking independent aviation advice.
21: The News Talk ZB Sport. Black Caps coach Rob Walters offered extra detail on the injury-driven omissions of a trio of quicks from the ODI cricket squad for the home series against India. Will O'Rourke's been left out with a calf issue, while Ben Sears continues to recover from ankle surgery. Walters says Zach Folkes has a hip flexor tear, with recovery time for that TFL muscle on the outside of the hip tough to prognose.
22: It's quite a muscle that doesn't really sort of get torn too often, so hence us not knowing exactly the sort of time frames associated with that injury. He's also in quite a sort of a niggly area, used a lot for him when he's bowling.
21: News Talk ZB's international cricket coverage with Resene premium quality paints and stains. Black Ferns coach Whitney Hansen believes the newest official member of her support group will bring a sharper edge to team selection and player development. Hansen says bringing on four-time Rugby World Cup winner Anna Richards as an independent selector is designed to ensure robust conversation and contrasting challenging points of view. The Black Ferns tackle France and Hamilton on Saturday in the first of three tests. Newcastle Rugby League coach Justin Holbrook's been rewarded for the Knights' dizzying run to their first NRL Grand Final in 25 years. The 50-year-old's already contracted for 2027 and 2028, but has had his deal boosted by a further two seasons through to the end of 2030. Knights football director Chris James says Holbrook's built an environment where the players are happy and the team's reconnected with the Newcastle community. And a long trip to Australia for their NFL season opener hasn't harmed the San Francisco 49ers, who remain unbeaten after four matches, the latest win over defending Super Bowl champs the Seahawks in Seattle. I'm Dean McLaughlin. That's News Talk ZB News and Sport with my food bag. One less thing to think about, dinner's sorted. It's 3:05. Matt Heath and Tyler Adams are next.
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23: X set out its plan to raise the super age.
24: 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The country has never recovered from that.
23: The people who run the thing haven't changed. 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All they did is lay down tracks. By laying down tracks, you don't automatically improve the system.
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25: Weather Watch 24/7. The Met Service national forecast for Northland, partly cloudy with a few showers in the far south. Auckland to Waitomo, including Coromandel and Bay of Plenty, cloudy with patchy rain or isolated showers. Taranaki and the central high country, mainly fine today. Gisborne to Wairarapa, also Nelson and Marlborough, fine. Whanganui to Wellington, fine spells, but cloud increasing tonight. Buller to Fiordland, mainly fine, but drizzle in Fiordland spreading into southern Westland tonight. Canterbury, Otago and Southland, mainly fine, and it's a mostly cloudy day for the Chatham Islands.
14: The big stories, the big issues, the big trends, and everything in between. Matt Heath and Tyler Adams Afternoons, News Talk ZB.
2: Very good afternoon to you. Welcome back into the show. It is 3:06.
1: In a couple of minutes, we want to talk about times you ran out of gas on 0800 80 1080 after the spectacular, dramatic end to Bathurst.
2: Mm-hmm.
1: I mean, one of the most public running out of gases in the history of the world.
2: An insane last lap.
1: Incredible, incredible. So I want to talk about that in a minute. But look, I've just been sent something,
2: and it
1: struck me as being very interesting.
2: Okay.
1: And it's from this guy called the Vibe Samurai.
2: Mm-hmm. I like his name.
1: The Vibe Samurai.
2: Yes.
1: And he's just talking about things that make you a dickhead.
2: Okay, this is good.
1: And it's just a little test.
2: Yep, okay.
1: So I thought that's not a bad thing to start a Monday, to just go through and if you do any of these things, according to the Vibes Samurai, you are a dickhead.
2: I like this. Like this a lot. Okay.
1: Okay, let's go through before we get to the running out of gas stories.
2: Please.
0: Here are 9 tiny signs that you might be a dickhead. Number 1, you litter. If you throw garbage on the ground, you have identified yourself as the trash. Number 2, someone holds out their hand and you ignore it and put the money on the counter. Who raised you? Number 3, you're charming to me but rude to the server. Then you're not charming. You're strategic. Number 4, someone signals to merge and you speed up. You don't even want the lane. You just don't want them to have it. Dickhead.
2: Yeah.
0: Number 5, you entered the elevator before people get out.
1: Oh, yeah.
0: Where do you expect them to go?
1: Yeah.
0: Through you? This is an elevator, not Narnia. Number 6, you leave frozen food on some random shelf. Changed your mind about the shrimp? Fine. Walk them back. Don't leave them thawing beside the birthday candles. Number 7, you play videos out loud in public.
1: Yep.
0: Nobody wants to hear your phone. Buy headphones. We are not participating in your algorithm. Number 8, you leave a huge mess because someone gets paid to clean it. Someone gets paid to fight fires too. That doesn't mean you should burn down the whole building. Number 9, you kill harmless bugs for no reason. Congratulations, tough guy. You defeated a ladybug. These things seem small. That's exactly why they reveal so much. Character isn't what you do when the moment feels important. It leaks out when you think the moment is too small to matter.
1: See, I totally agree with the cleaning up. It's like if you stay in a hotel room.
2: Yep.
1: You can just throw everything around if you want.
2: Yeah.
1: Or leaving a mess, or not putting your, at a fast food restaurant, not putting your tray away and emptying the food in.
2: Yep.
1: You can, and you say, well, maybe it's someone's job, but why make their job, harder?
2: Yeah, yeah. Like just be a good person.
1: You're in your hotel room. Do a basic cleanup before you leave.
2: Yeah.
1: And
2: yeah.
1: use the rubbish bins. Don't just, people just have stuff on the floors.
2: Yep.
1: Make a huge mess just because they can, because they know the room's going to get clean.
2: Mm.
1: No, I think that's morally wrong.
2: Yeah. Justifying to say, oh, well, it gives somebody a job to do. No, dickhead. Now, I've got to admit, Matt Heath, I've failed on one of those.
1: I bet you're pulling the wings off bugs, are you?
2: No, not for a long time, thankfully. I have on occasion walked into an elevator when people were already in there.
1: Oh, that is the worst behavior.
2: Yeah, that's not the worst.
1: That is evil.
2: That, I didn't even think.
1: Firing squad.
2: That was very selfish of me.
1: Live streamed firing squad for walking into elevators before people get out.
2: Mm.
1: What are you doing?
2: I'd watch that live stream, by the way.
1: Yeah. All right.
2: All right.
3: Matt Heath and Tyler Adams.
2: That is
4: perfectly
2: good stuff.
4: Serviceable afternoon that's quite engaging to listen to.
3: News Talk ZB.
2: All right.
1: Let's get on with the show.
2: Yeah, very good. Right, let's have a chat about this. So high drama at Bathurst yesterday after leader Anton De Pasquale ran out of fuel a mere 6 kilometres from the finish line.
0: Here are 9 tiny signs that you might be a dickhead.
1: Not that one.
2: No.
1: This one.
5: It's done! He's run out of fuel!
2: It's done!
5: Brody Kostecki goes through to the race lead on the final lap, and Anton De Pasquale has run out of fuel! It's a mountain boil over! Extraordinary scenes!
6: From agony to ecstasy. How do you do that?
5: They have run out of fuel, and Dick Johnson cannot believe his eyes. In all the years he's been coming here, it's one of the most extraordinary finishes to a great race.
1: It certainly is.
2: Mm.
1: Absolutely extraordinary.
2: Yeah.
1: Running out of gas. And, they work it out so tightly. So someone's made a terrible mistake there. And they had time.
2: Mm.
1: They had plenty of time to get that fuel in there. Just, they reckon pumping fuel for one more second might have got them home.
2: How much does that hurt for whoever's job it was to pump that fuel and to make those calculations? Oh, man.
1: And if you're Kostecki, you're out there working, working really hard, and it's just a real lesson, isn't it, that never give up.
2: Yep.
1: Because you never know what's going to happen.
2: He's just
1: there. They had that terrible pit stop.
2: Yeah.
1: And he was just going about his business, but he was still there or thereabouts.
2: Yep.
1: You know, in his wildest dreams, he couldn't imagine the guy would run out of fuel.
2: 6 Ks away from the finish line. But what, I mean, what a gut punch for Pasquale. And I'm sure, like you, Matt, I was watching the wee leaderboard and just see him completely drop down within a split second.
1: Yeah.
2: And then completely out of the race.
1: He didn't even finish. He got no points.
2: No. No. Yeah. So the question we've got for you, I mean, that is about as high drama as you can get in running out of petrol at Bathurst yesterday. But when were the occasions when you ran out of petrol?
1: Yeah, I've had a pretty terrible one recently because I was kind of – I'm a chronic light rider.
2: Mm-hmm.
1: A light rider being someone that just almost takes perverse joy mm-hmm. in how long I can ride the orange.
2: Yes, yeah.
1: And, you know, I flew too close to the sun. Not so long ago.
2: You live dangerously, man.
1: Yeah.
2: You live very dangerously. 0800 80 10 80 is that number to call, 9292.
1: This is an interesting point. Running out of fuel, I reckon an AI balls up. I wonder, because, you know, whenever there's a balls up from around now, because AI just gets so many things wrong.
2: Yeah.
1: But you can imagine someone, I'd be really interested if they did a full investigation, if someone went, put in all the variables and they thought, this is too complicated, we'll put it out, we'll see, see if we can get ChatGPT or something to try and work it out. It's just that kind of...
2: Got that vibe about it? Yeah. That high pressure, I don't know the answer to this, just run it through ChatGPT. right. 0800 80 10 80. When did you run out of petrol and what happened? Tell us.
1: I've got a humiliating one that I'll share in a bit, and I ended up in a police car because of it.
2: Okay.
1: I ended up being taken away.
2: That is a great
1: for
2: tease.
1: Running out of fuel.
2: All right, that's coming up soon. It is 14 past 3.
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2: News Talks AB, it is 16 past 3. So on the back of Anton Di Pasquale running out of fuel 6 kilometres from the finish line at Bathurst, when did you run out of petrol and what happened? Tell us. 0800 80 10 80 is that number to call. 9292 is the text.
1: How about this one? Jared says, I ran out of gas today.
2: Oh!
1: After watching the race. So watched the race yesterday, did this Jared. And then probably going, oh, my God, how does that happen?
2: Mm-hmm.
1: And then ran out the next day, couldn't believe it, he says. My wife had to come find me with the can. I've never seen her laugh so much. driving me to the servo and back. Don't use my name. Oh, okay.
2: Sorry.
1: Sorry, Jared.
2: Okay. That is embarrassing.
1: I don't use your whole name. I don't have your whole name.
2: There's a lot of Jareds out there, so don't worry about it.
1: There's heaps of them.
2: Yeah. 0800 80 10 80 is the number to call. Let's have a chat to John. G'day, John.
13: How you going, guys?
2: Not too bad. What's your story?
13: Oh, I'm just driving back from Auckland to Napier, and fortunately I've still got plenty of fuel left, which is good. So I used to live in Western Australia, and as a young guy, I was notorious for running out of fuel. And back in those days in Australia, in Western Australia, they had, on the weekends, they had petrol stations that had, you had rostered ones. They weren't all open. And, you know, it was always the case of when you're bloody really low on fuel that the rostered one was always too far away. Mm. So, but this time last year, I went over to Australia and I was over in Bali with some friends. Anyway, when I came back, I had to drive down to Albany, which is right down the bottom of Western Australia, and about 400k from Perth. And I borrowed a car. When I got in it, I looked at what I thought was the fuel gauge, and it said something like 350k, but it actually wasn't. It was a sat nav telling me how far it was to somewhere. Anyway, off I go. And I got to the point of no return where I couldn't go back, couldn't go forward because it was about 120k to the servo. And on the side of the road over there, on each post, it's measured in 5k increments. And I was over 100k from the servo, and I actually didn't run out, but I don't know how I got there because I was way below empty, but I managed to crawl into this petrol station because over there in the country in West Australia too, there's not many petrol stations. But anyway, I got there, but I don't know how. Have you ever had that situation where you're thinking, I'm going to run out any minute, but you actually get there?
1: Yeah, I've had that many, many times. And I've heard that some manufacturers, you know, when you get a car, you kind of start to learn how far below E is E, is really E. And I hear that American manufactured cars go a lot deeper, and German, this is what I heard, I could be wrong, but the cars sold in Germany, German manufactured, they're really hard on their E.
2: Yes.
1: It's much closer. Did you do anything to mitigate your fuel consumption while you were going along?
13: Well, once I got to where I was going, I couldn't put any more fuel in the car. I was so full, it was ridiculous. I actually work for Toyota here in New Zealand.
1: Oh, yeah.
13: And you're absolutely right about that. Like, you know, if you buy a RAV4, I think it's got a 55-litre tank. Yeah. But if you run it real low, you'll never get 55 litres in there.
2: Right.
13: You know, there's quite a big buffer there these days, you know, because they, you know, obviously don't want you to run out of petrol. But I was so far below zero.
1: Yeah, yeah. So how many litres do you reckon are additional in there, in the 55 litre?
13: Yeah, look, I think you'd probably get 46, 48, something like that in there. So it's probably a good 7 or 8 litres.
2: Right. Okay. Well, glad you made it, John. I mean, it's particularly bad if you're in the middle of nowhere in Australia. 0800 80 1080 is the number to call. Adam, how are you?
15: Hey. Yeah, not bad.
2: Tell us your story.
15: I was driving it was like kind of a company car, but it wasn't my car, but I just jumped in it and I was having to drop something off. And I was coming from the North Shore to Auckland, and the car ran out of fuel in the middle of the harbour bridge.
1: That is the ultimate one, isn't it? That's the ultimate nightmare.
2: Mm-hmm.
1: So whereabouts on the harbour bridge? Were you going up, going down?
15: No, I was going up.
1: Going
15: down, it would have been fine.
1: I just said the stupidest thing of all time. If you were going down, you'd keep going.
2: Yeah, chuck it in neutral.
1: Of course.
15: I jumped out, and then I was like, oh, geez, what do I do now? And this cop comes flying up behind me, and she goes, you ran out of fuel? I said, yeah. She goes, get back in, I'll push you along. So she basically jumped, she had those rubber bumpers on the front, and then she basically pushed me. She goes, I'll push you all the way up to the petrol station. And
1: wow.
15: So she pushed me all the way up, got off to Ahern Bay, got off, pushed me all the way around to Jellicoe Road, and there was a BP station up there.
1: And, so, did the bull bars do much damage to your bumpers and stuff, Adam?
15: No.
1: No,
15: it was like a little Toyota Starlet or one of those things. I mean, this was back in the, maybe the 90s or the early 2000s. So,
1: And how quickly did she get there?
15: Oh, she was there real quick.
14: Right.
15: She would have seen, so I'm assuming, I don't think I've seen those cars for a while with the rubber bumpers, but I think at that point they were all kind of sitting on the side of the road just waiting.
1: Right. So these are special pushing idiots that have run out of gas rubber bumpers pretty much.
15: Yeah, I'd say so.
2: It was on her first road day.
1: Did you get a sort of a tut-tut or a telling off or anything?
15: No, she was like, she was quite understanding about the whole thing. So I think, I wasn't the first one for that.
2: Because they throw the book at you now, don't they? If you run out of gas on the Harbour Bridge or in one of those tunnels, I think you can get a pretty hefty fine.
1: There would be no bigger punishment than running out of gas on there. I don't think they could punish you any more than how you're feeling.
2: Yeah.
15: Yeah.
2: Yeah.
15: Or the Waterview Tunnel, that probably would be pretty bad as well.
2: Yeah.
1: Thank you for your call. Someone here saying, I'll read the text out in a minute, but it's we had a classic Di Pasquale moment.
2: Okay.
1: Is that going to become like a word for running out of gas?
2: Yeah, when your name is used to state a situation.
1: I've had a Di Pasquale. Oh, man. Oh, no. I've had a massive Di Pasquale.
2: Yeah, embarrassment levels. 0800 80 10 80. When did you run out of petrol? What happened? Tell us. 9292 is the text number. It's 23 past 3.
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1: Very good afternoon to you. 25 past three. When have you ran out of petrol?
2: Afternoon, lads, says this texter. We had a classic Deepa Scully moment on the way back to Dunedin back in the day. We'd had a massive hit out in the capital the night before. Somehow managed to get on and off the ferry without incident. We were in convoy with another mate who stopped and picked in for petrol. We breezed on past and thought we'd run the light all the way to Kaikoura. About 30... Yeah, we just thought that's a great line. We thought we'd run the light all the way to Kaikoura. About 30 minutes out, we got the dreaded stutter and roll to a stop. It's always such a surprise when it actually happens. We had to call them. This was early cell phone days, and asked them to carry on to Kaikoura and fill a jerry can for us. Fair to say beers were on us in Christchurch that night.
1: Yeah, great story.
2: That decision, if you drive past the service station, you go, nah, we'll run a
1: sure.
2: Light. Light riders, we'll ride the orange.
1: We'll get another 50 out of it. Pam, how are you?
3: I'm good, thanks.
1: Tell us your story.
3: Yeah, this happened about 25, 30 years ago. My husband and I were driving from around Rotorua area to Whanganui, and we headed off and thought, must get some petrol at Taupo. I was driving, drove straight through Taupo, and forgot. My husband went to sleep then, and I thought, never mind, I'll get some at Tūrangi. Next minute, I realised I'd forgotten, and I'm in the middle of the desert road, looking at my gauge and thinking and praying, and of course the inevitable happened. I ran out. My husband woke up, so the air was blue. We're outside the car having words and deciding what we're going to do. And a car went past us and jammed on its brakes and backed up. And it was a friend of ours from where we lived.
2: Wow.
3: To be driving us.
2: Wow.
3: Yeah.
2: What a massive coincidence.
3: Yeah, great. They took my husband into Wairuru and got petrol and then brought him back and... We drove on. I've never let my petrol tank go under a quarter.
1: Yeah. How lucky is that?
2: Were either of the cars running a jerry can?
3: No. So, and because it was before cell phones, so it was like about an 8K walk, I think, to Wairuru. So we were having a debate on who had to do the walk.
2: do you run a jerry? Yeah. Are you supposed to? Thanks for your call, Pam. I always run a jerry can in my car.
1: Do you?
2: Yeah. I've always got one in the back.
1: I mean, I think that's a smart thing to do.
2: Because what if you get the service station and they've just sold out?
1: That is a great point. Because I have had to do it before where I didn't have the jerry can and luckily they had one there. But if I've run out of jerry cans, then you're kind of stuffed.
2: This text says, just been to Bunnings, saw a blonde lady driving a blue Ferrari in Ponsonby on a tow truck. Too funny.
1: Okay. All right.
2: She ran it again.
1: Sorry to that lady in the blue Ferrari. 0800 80 10 80 is a number to call. Whenever you ran out of petrol and what was the story, tell us. 9292 if you want to send a text message. Got the headlines coming up. It is 28 past three.
2: This is a very good point from Gary here and whether you should do it on purpose. So you know your limit.
1: Yeah, okay. We'll get to that text next. It is 28 past three.
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16: With Your Ride, New Zealand's number one taxi app, download Your Ride today. A 25-year-old man has been charged with murder after a single vehicle crash in Te Puke on Saturday morning left one person dead. Police want any footage from the area showing a white 2005 Toyota Caldina. Almost 200 Kiwis in Saudi Arabia are being urged to avoid Riyadh Airport, which has been under fire from Houthi attacks. Over the past 24 hours, a dozen people have died, hundreds injured. Nationals releasing details around paying for its election pledges that include no new taxes and no tax cuts. It doesn't delve into the superannuation question. The Green Party is promising to require labelling of artificially generated online content among a suite of policies on AI protections. A person's been seriously injured in a two-vehicle crash about 2:30 this afternoon northeast of Whanganui at the intersection of Turakina Valley Road and State Highway 3. The northbound lane is blocked. Labour's Barbara Edmonds discusses boosting the economy and keeping NZ Super at 65. You can see the full story at nzherald.co.nz. Back to Matt Heath and Tyler Adams.
1: Thank you very much, Raylene. So, on the back of the high drama at Bathurst yesterday, leader Anton Di Pasquale ran out of fuel a mere 6 kilometres from the finish line. The question we've got for you is, when have you run out of petrol and what happened? Tell us.
2: Gary says, hi guys. I ran out of fuel on purpose a few years back because I wanted to know how far I could go once the orange light came on. I was in a Toyota Corolla and it did 93 kilometres before it rolled to a stop on a country road.
1: Wow.
2: Good to know. P.S. I did have a can of fuel in the boot to top it up and keep going. That's smart. Another time I ran out of fuel in another car, even when the tank was full. The whole tank fell out the bottom of the car when I was went over a bump as it wasn't bolted on correctly. Ha ha. Cheers for your text, Gazza. See, should you know that and should there be... It would be an interesting thing if you had the information of when, how far below orange it actually runs out.
1: Yeah, to run it right to the line.
2: It's not exactly on orange, is it?
1: No, because there's the old saying, you can get mostly about 50k out of it. Or is that wrong?
2: I've heard that a lot. I always go by that rule of thumb.
1: Yeah, yeah.
2: But my car will start saying, like most cars, you know, you've got 30k to go.
1: Mm-hmm.
2: Under 100, it gives you a warning, then 50, then 20.
1: Yes.
2: And then I'm like, well, once it gets down to zero... I reckon I ride it another 2 or 3 times to work.
1: Yeah. There's a real failing in my car, actually, because it's got the electronic how much fuel is left, and it gives you the exact sort of kilometres until you get under 100. And then there's a big warning light that pops up saying you need to refuel. And I hate that because I want to know, right, I mean, under 100, how much have I got left? Have I got another 20 out of this? Instead of just this big thing saying, warning, you've got to fuel up. So then that makes me ride it even further. That
2: right.
1: I know I've got a Hyundai. So then I'm doing the math in my head. I say, I've got at least 100 here. I'm going to keep riding it. And then I forget. It's like, well, is it 20 now? Is it 30? Where am I at?
2: But don't you have a cowardly hybrid?
1: Yeah, I do. Yeah.
2: So isn't that kind of cheating? Because if you run out of gas, they're just...
1: Still got the battery.
2: Yeah.
1: Hopefully a bit of juice in there.
2: I don't have a hybrid and haven't really spent much time driving EVs. Mm. But how accurate is the battery thing on an EV? If it's going to be out, it's going to be out. Is that the way it goes?
1: Terrible.
2: Can you ride it on?
1: Well, if it says on my battery, it's meant to be about 50k out of the battery. But sometimes it will say 40, sometimes it will say 35. But you can't rely on it because sometimes I'll get 20k out of the battery if it's a hot day. Sometimes I'll get 60k if it's cool enough.
2: Wow, that's interesting.
1: Yeah.
2: Welcome to the show, Chris.
17: Yeah, hello.
2: How are you? You've run out of gas in a mini.
17: We did. In a mini, yes. Probably about 45 years ago. She's an elderly old lady. And we were a carload of people, and we were just driving along between Horsell and Tidap, and my husband had this brainwave that he would pass his car. Of course, he was nursing it along because we were getting a bit low. And we got about level with the driver's door, and then we just started to fade away quietly. And then the people sort of looked at us, you know, what the hell, you know, what's going on here? And, of course, we suddenly realised what had happened. We run out of gas, and we just cracked up, just cracked up. And I think my husband ended up having to hitch a ride to the nearest garage, which was about 5K away by that stage, to get the can of fuel. Put it in so we could get the garage to fill up.
1: Did you? So obviously your husband had to do it. Did he think, right, if I've got to walk the 5K, then that's it? I suppose 5K is better than 50K, Chris.
17: Yeah. No, I think he hitched a ride in the end because it's sort of a, you know, quite a lot of people that we sort of knew at that way back then sort of travelled that road, and he hitched a ride with somebody, and it was quite funny.
2: Yeah. I wonder, if you want to go hitching, right, then just take a jerry can with you, right?
1: Yeah.
2: Because if you're standing on the side of the road with a jerry can, then someone's going to pull over.
1: 100%. I never pick up hitchhikers, but if they got a jerry can, absolutely. If I've got space, I'm pulling over. So, you poor bugger, you've run out of fuel. Absolutely, I'll take you down to the petrol station.
2: And you get in, and it's just a you've custom made it. See, this is a great invention of mine, actually. I might patent this. So, you custom make a bag, like a suitcase, but it looks like a jerry can. So, you're hitchhiking. And then you get in, they go, oh, so I'll take you to the station. You go, oh, no, this is my this is my suitcase. It just looks like a jerry can.
1: Yeah, plausible deniability. That's a great idea. 0800 80 10 80, tell us your story of when you ran out of petrol. What happened? Daniel, how are you, man?
18: Yeah, well, how are you?
1: Very good.
18: Very good. I didn't quite run out of fuel, but I went to a track day, and I live in Upper Hutt in Wellington, and I drove up to Manfield Raceway to do a track day, and decided there's a fuel station actually right outside the racetrack. I decided that I'd give it a go and go home on a quarter of a tank, and I spent the last 40 Ks on empty, on a zero, and when I filled it up, I got 41 litres in the tank.
2: Right.
18: And my tank, 42 litres.
1: Wow. You would have been quietly chuffed with that, Daniel. You would have been like, you beauty.
18: I was very chuffed because it was quite a cheap day at the track, I thought.
2: No, it's perfect.
1: Yeah.
2: You nailed it. You actually won that.
1: Mm.
2: That's perfect.
18: Yes.
2: You couldn't have done it better.
1: That's a roll of the dice and coming up six.
2: Yeah.
18: It was a big roll of the dice. have you guys mentioned 2014? Was it... Who was the guy that ran out of fuel? He won the Bathurst 998. Was it James Courtney or something like that?
1: Oh, great question for the Bathurst aficionados out there. So was that 2014 he ran out of gas?
18: I think it might have been one of the 888 cars, actually. Have a look.
2: Yeah, we'll have a look.
1: Yeah, we'll double-check that one. But interesting if that wasn't the first time that has happened. So maybe, you know, old Di Pasquale, he's not going to have his name attached to it evermore, but maybe he will.
18: Yes, yes. I thought it was just quite funny because someone, I can't remember where it was, but someone said, congratulations on winning the Bathurst 998.
2: That's pretty good.
1: Yeah, it's a good line. Daniel, thank you very much, mate. Oh, and 180, 1080.
2: I mean, it's unfair if it gets known as a Di Pasquale when you run out of fuel, because it certainly wasn't his fault.
1: Yeah, exactly.
2: It was not his fault.
1: Yeah, find out whoever it was and name it after them. 9292 is the text number. We want to hear your stories. When did you run out of gas and what happened? 0800 80 1080 is that number to call. It's 21 to 4.
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1: 18 to 3.
2: You know the great New Zealand Nick Sautner, CEO of Eden Park?
1: Yes.
2: On his first date with his wife, he ran out of gas.
1: Oh, no.
2: Ran to the service station to get a jerry can of fuel while she was waiting in the car. and they've been married 10 years this year.
1: Well, well played, Nick. Great man, Nick Sautner, but that is, I mean, that's danger territory on your first date. But clearly it worked out for you, mate, so well played. John, how are you?
26: Oh, good, good, good. How are you guys?
1: Yeah, very well. So what's going on? Have you just run out?
26: I've just, on my way home from school, I'm driving a Subaru Legacy and I've just ran out of fuel.
1: Oh, and, mate.
26: You know, stuck on the side of the road, hoping for a saviour, but...
2: Wow. Well, I'm sorry to hear that. Were you running the orange light for a while? Were you risking it?
26: Well, usually I run the orange light. It's like an A to B, you know. Put some gas in the car and the range usually doesn't go up. But I know I put 20 bucks in and then somehow it just disappears out the exhaust.
1: So whereabouts are you sitting at the moment, John?
26: In Mount Albert, on like Allendale.
1: Allendale, no, hold on, I'll just write this down.
2: Have you got a jerry can in the car or anything?
26: I've got a mate coming to save me.
2: Right.
1: All right.
26: He's got a jerry can.
1: Well, I was going to say, John, if you're still there in about 30 minutes, that's pretty close to my place, so I can swing by and see if you're still there.
2: He'll swing back. It's pretty close to Titus' house, so he'll swing by and have a laugh and a point at you and then drive off.
1: Yeah, because I don't have a jerry can, so I can't really help you.
2: So how are you feeling right now, and how happy was your friend to get the call?
26: You know, I was pretty bummed, and so was he, because he was having a good time at home, I'm pretty sure.
2: Mm.
26: And, I had just finished school as well. It was a good day.
2: Yeah.
26: It was a bit rainy, but then, you know, on the way home, goodness me, just not the best.
2: So I mean, you've got some charge on your phone. Probably got something still in the battery, so you can listen to some music and just chill out.
26: Yeah, play a little Flappy Bird or something.
2: Yeah. Listen to Matt Heath and Tyler Adams on News Talk ZB. That'll get you.
1: Yeah.
2: Keep you entertained until your mate turns
1: up. That's a morale booster right there, John.
2: Hey, but isn't that good? See, John. Not great. It's not great for John, but great for us.
1: It is.
2: That he's deeper scallied himself, just in time to ring our show. Good luck out there, mate.
1: Yeah, all the best, John. Thank you very much. Chris, how are you doing?
27: Good, boys. How are you?
1: Very good. What happened?
27: Oh, look, Aussie story, bit of a large dimension, similar to the mini story those folks gave you just before. But years and years ago, we were crossing the Nullarbor, you know, going from west to South Australia rather to West Australia. And we had jerry cans on the roof, but we got to about 200 k's east of Eucla, and we realised when it ran out that they were empty. So got a jerry can off the roof. This was in the dark, about 4 a.m. And Terry and I flipped a coin for who was going to go to the gas station, which is, like I say, 200 k's away.
2: Jesus.
27: So get a 60-litre jerry can off the roof, standing by the side of the road, and here comes a B train in the distance, you know, with the big floodlights on, heading towards us. Oh, truckie, he'll stop. We'll get a right nose sweat. So we're standing by the side of the road. Terry's watching me. I'm standing there with my arm out. And this B train doesn't even see me because it's in the pitch black, you know, and he's doing 100 k's plus, I guess. Anyway, I've got my arm out, and he whizzes past, and the suction from the B train going past me spun me around like a little wheeling dervish. The jerry can just disappears as he smashed into the jerry can and drove off into the night with it.
2: Jeez.
27: And just about ripped my arm out of its socket. I said to Terry, we're not doing that, mate. We'll wait till the morning. So we waited till the morning when the light came up, got another ride with the other 60-litre jerry can, 200 k's to Eucla, fill her up. It was cheap, they didn't know. And 200 k, hitchhike back again. So she's about a 10-hour trip overall, 400 k's.
2: Wow.
27: But as I say, the petrol was cheap and I still got two arms. So I was a bit lucky, really.
1: Yeah, very
2: so
1: lucky.
2: How long were you waiting the next day for a ride?
27: Oh, we just waited till daybreak, and then a couple of hours into the day, someone showed up. But she's not a very busy road back in the 70s.
2: Mm, yeah. But luckily you had the two jerry cans.
27: Oh, we had four.
2: Four. Anyway, four, right. Yeah,
27: so they're all empty.
2: You could lose one.
27: I
2: mean, that's a terrible situation, but you only lost one to the B train. Yeah.
27: Yeah, but like I say, it'll be smeared all over the front of his truck. You'll get to where he's going and go, what's that?
2: Well, I'm glad they did.
27: But at least it wasn't a Kiwi all over his
2: Yeah, bumper. Yeah, I was going to say, good thing that you weren't smeared across the front of a B train. Yeah. Good on you, Chris.
1: Great story. Thank you very much. Aaron, your story, please.
4: G'day, fellas.
1: G'day, mate.
4: Hey, fellas, how are you?
1: Very good.
4: I'm just trying to understand Chris's yarn just then, back in the 70s, and they put four jerry cans on the roof and they're all empty. What were the boys smoking? Bins on the roof and they're all empty. What were the boys smoking back in the novel? Well, I mean, you know, it's a shivers. You know, you'd think that before they put them on.

0: that did exactly what you're talking about. I think it was Andy's, what do you have, an SQ5 or whatever, an old Audi. And they took it to zero and they filmed everything. So you could probably get it on YouTube or on demand or whatever. They filmed everything and they just wanted to see how far they could get. And they got 90 minutes down the road. They got 111 kilometres down the road before she conked out.
1: Wow.
0: So it's called, yeah, Operation Dry Tank. It's hilarious.
1: Right.
0: So, yeah. Those boys went and did it.
1: I mean, 100K, that is good going. So was that from when the fuel light went on and then they said, let's see how far we can run it?
0: No, when the fuel left, was zero.
1: You know, you got right,
0: 20
1: yes.
0: K's left, 10 K's. Yeah. It hit zero, and they got another 111 K's out of it. Yeah. I wouldn't trust my car to do that, but it is a real funny skit. So, yeah.
2: Yeah, I'll check that out. Those guys are great. But what I mean, once you know how far it goes, does that just... That just becomes your new zero, right?
0: Your new norm, right?
2: Yeah.
0: So okay, so I had a diesel ute, but I knew when it hit zero, I never actually ran out, but there were times I'm like, oh, geez, this is an adventure. I'm getting pretty close, and got rid of that ute, and then ended up with just a little Mitzi, and when I've run out with fuel in this thing, as soon as it hits zero, it basically goes bleh.
2: Right.
0: And you're like, oh, so I was used to, she'll be right, give it another crack for a little bit. But no. So I now know that as soon as the light comes on, you need to put some juice in it.
2: I reckon it would tell you a lot about a person if they'd prefer that it was a hard E. So when it goes E, you're completely out of gas.
1: Yep.
2: And people that want a bit of leeway, you know what I mean? Like there's two personality types.
1: Yeah.
0: Yeah.
2: Personally, I think I want to know the truth.
1: Mm.
2: I want to know exactly.
1: Yeah, down to the wire.
2: Yeah. Hey, thanks for your call, mate.
1: Yeah, cheers, Aaron.
0: Cheers.
2: Check that out. It's called Operation Dry Tank.
1: It reminds me of...
2: Hamish and Andy.
1: Yeah. It might have been that this is where they got the idea of, but can you remember that Top Gear episode where Jeremy Clarkson attempted to go from London to Edinburgh and back again on a single tank, which was 800 miles, I think, and he managed to do it. But I remember at one point he was saying, I'm just running on fumes here. I've turned down the radio, I've turned down everything on this Audi A8 that I'm running on, but to get 800 miles out of a single tank... was impressive.
2: Yeah.
1: Keep those texts coming through. 9292 is the text number. John, what's your story? G'day, John.
2: John.
3: Hello.
1: Hi.
2: How are you, mate?
3: Hello, can you hear me?
2: Hear you loud and clear, John.
3: Hey, many years ago now, my wife, she was a school teacher, and she took off to work, and she took my car because she knew her car was out of petrol. And left the kids at home. They had to go to school, and I did a night shift, and they come and wake me up and said, come on, Dad, we've got to go to school. So I put on a dressing gown and jandals, drove off to school and dropped them off. And on the way home, it was raining. We lived on Highway 16 out at Massey. Anyway, the car ran out of petrol. And there I was walking home in the jandals and dressing gown.
1: Yeah, that is a good look, John. And I suppose you would have got a lesson from that. What did you say to the wife when you got home?
3: Well, she always used to run the car to dead empty. And I was always pretty careful. And once it gets below a quarter, I start thinking about getting some. But
1: words. Always one in the relationship, John. Thank you very much for your call.
2: I always think about this. Like, I have to drop my son off at something on early Saturday morning, and I always think, can you just go out and you know. Basically nothing.
1: Mm.
2: You know.
1: Just in your tidy whities.
2: Yeah, your tidy whities and your maybe have some jandals on.
1: Yeah. It's all well and good until you run out of petrol.
2: That's right. Until something happens. Yeah. You know?
1: Then you're heavily exposed.
2: Yeah.
1: John, thanks very much for your call. It is 4:08.
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7: It is 5 to 4.
8: This text says, love the show. I saw Matt run out of gas in front of an ex-service station near K Road. This is true.
7: Right.
8: This happened.
7: When was this?
8: This was a few years ago.
7: Okay.
8: And it was in front of an ex-service station. So it would have been perfect if the service station was no longer a service station.
7: That
8: anymore.
7: Is salt in the wound.
8: Yeah, just by Pitt Street.
7: Yeah.
8: And it's just right in the middle of the road. I ended up in a police car because of it.
7: Well, that's good though. I mean, a police car... Yeah. Well, hopefully they were helping you rather than you.
8: They were great.
7: Yeah.
8: Yeah.
7: Good people.
8: This texter says, hey lads, Kona Ironman on the weekend in the women's race. The leader collapsed 1 kilometre from the end after 245 km of racing and taking the lead late in the race, ran out of petrol. Mm. You can physically do it, can't you?
7: You can, yeah.
8: All right, that brings us into the show. Thank you so much for all your calls and texts. Deeper Scully, watch out for them.
7: Yep.
8: After 4pm, Heather Duplessy-Allen, the great and powerful. Heather Duplessy-Allen is joined by Barry Soper, Trish Sherman and Josie Pagani as they break down the week in politics for an entire hour.
7: Mm.
8: But right now, Tyler, my good buddy, why am I playing this 1986 cover of a 1965 hit single by the English band The Animals? This is by Aussie hard rockers, The Angels.
7: We got to get out of this place. Love the song. I've got no idea, Matt Heath. Why?
8: Because a bunch of kids have been hitting 16 at school and saying we've got to get out of this place, but a new national policy would make them stay until the end of year 11 unless they have somewhere good to go.
7: Well played.
8: Like an apprenticeship or such.
7: Nice.
8: All right.
7: What a tune.
8: All right, you seem busy. We'll let you go. Bless, bless, bless. I'm Matt Heath. That's Todd Adams. We'll be back live on your radio from tomorrow afternoon. Until then, give them a taste of Kiwi.

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8: 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Thrashing out the big issues from the campaign trail, The Front Bench. 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
9: It's 4 o'clock. I'm Raylene Ramsey. Chris Luxon's confirmed National hasn't a firm policy on the super age this election. It's campaigned in the past on gradually raising entitlement to 67, which is still the position. But it isn't part of the party's fiscal plan out today. Luxon says it must be a cross-party conversation, and preordained plans are unhelpful. Finance spokeswoman Nicola Willis says there needs to be consensus.
10: I don't get to dance alone. Yep. And I invited people to the dance floor with me, and other politicians were quick to play politics and less quick to think about the long-term interests of the country.
9: The Greens want to keep a tight rein on AI. The party wants people held accountable for decisions made using artificial intelligence and to have a public register of AI systems used by government agencies. It wants people to be able to opt out of AI-assisted decision-making. Greens co-leader Chloe Swarbrick says this is similar to the European Union's framework for artificial intelligence.
11: And we've worked with some experts who helped them to develop that policy and the development of our own policy, as well as running it through many, actually, who currently operate in the tech sector.
9: Actors accusing Labour of copying its homework on school uniforms. Labour's pledging to cap mandatory school uniform items without landing on a number and make schools allow more generic clothing options. It's very similar to ACT's June uniform announcement, capping state schools at a maximum 3 compulsory branded items. ACT leader David Seymour says Labour's slow to catch up.
12: If Labour copying the ACT Party's school uniform policy saves parents money in a cost of living crisis, I think we should welcome that.
9: Labour says it's been working on the policy for some time. A 25-year-old man has been charged with murder after a single vehicle crash in Te Puke on Saturday morning left one person dead. Police want any footage from the area showing a white 2005 Toyota Caldina. Concerns about persistent widespread food insecurity. An Ipsos survey for the New Zealand Food Network shows 31% of households are struggling, roughly unchanged from last year. Only 38% of those with children can afford to give them balanced meals. CEO Gavin Finlay says things are worst for vulnerable households.
13: Single-parent households, Pacifica Māori families with disabilities are overrepresented as a proportion of those that are moderately or severely food insecure.
9: One of our biggest training providers wants apprenticeships recognised as equivalent to a bachelor's degree. It's in a white paper from Skills Group published today, alongside incentives for employers. Apprenticeships sit at level 4 of the qualifications framework, 3 below a bachelor's degree. Chief Executive Roseanne Graham says it doesn't make sense.
14: Parents and kids are going, oh, well, that can't be sort of the smart option for the future. And the only reason that the qualification is set at level 4 is because that's where the funding sits.
9: Our Ministry of Foreign Affairs says 297 New Zealanders are registered in Saudi Arabia. They're being urged to avoid Riyadh Airport, which has been under fire from Houthi attacks for the past day, with deaths and injuries.
15: News Talk ZB Sport. The All Blacks aren't feeling threatened by the rise of the Warriors and Rugby League in New Zealand. Heading Sydney for the return Bledisloe Cup encounter against the Wallabies this Saturday. Fullback Beauden Barrett's been asked by Aussie journalists about the rivalry between the codes. Barrett says they're enjoying mingling with the Kangaroos as they're staying at the same hotel, and he's revealed he has every respect for the Warriors under coach Andrew Webster.
16: It's great to see what Webby's done with the Warriors and the development and the growth and depth that they have. I think we can support two teams or many teams in New Zealand. We don't have to pick one. I think we just need to celebrate success and get behind sport in general.
15: Barrett did stress the All Blacks will be well and truly behind the Kiwis in Thursday's Rugby League World Cup opener against Australia. International rugby coverage with Forklift Solutions, lifting you and your business to a higher level. A weighty validation for the 2027 summer launch date of the country's new domestic T20 cricket competition. The NZ20 League, which will have 6 privately owned franchises with both men's and women's teams, is scheduled to be up and running in December 2027. New Zealand Cricket CEO Jeff Ellett says the team behind the operation are humming along.
17: There's some really good cricketing brains around the table at NZ20 as a consolidated group that are making good decisions, and there's really good progress. I'm pleased at this stage. I don't want to jump ahead again of NZ20's announcements, but it is on track.
15: And New Zealand cricket coach Rob Walters keen to unleash Finn Allen in the middle of the order in the one-day international arena, saying the T20 specialist's destructive batting talent could be useful against spinners and part-time bowlers. I'm Dean McLaughlin. That's Newstalk ZB News and Sport with My Food Bag. One less thing to think about, dinner's sorted. It's 4:05. Heather Duplessy-Allen is next.
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18: Had National announced a 1-2 yesterday, drug testing for beneficiaries and more funding for rehab, I might believe the assertions that it's all about the young people.
19: Very hard for a small party to go 5%, so that the nightmare for the left bloc is opportunity taking up 4.9% of the left-leaning vote.
20: That's right. Mm. That goes nowhere.
19: Yeah.
20: Yeah, yeah.
19: Just goes
20: into the ether.
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21: Weather Watch 24/7. The Met Service national forecast for Northland, partly cloudy with a few showers in the far south. Auckland to Waitomo, including Coromandel and Bay of Plenty, cloudy with patchy rain or isolated showers. Taranaki and the Central High Country, mainly fine today. Gisborne to Wairarapa, also Nelson and Marlborough, fine. Whanganui to Wellington, fine spells, but cloud increasing tonight. Buller to Fiordland, mainly fine, but drizzle in Fiordland spreading into southern Westland tonight. Canterbury, Otago and Southland, mainly fine, and it's a mostly cloudy day for the Chatham Islands.
8: Thrashing out the big issues, analysing the facts, throwing out the fiction, hearing what matters. No topic off limits, no holding back, no scripts, no rules, no bull. Barry Soper, Josie Pagani, Trish Sherson, Heather Duplessy-Allen, The Front Bench, on your home for election 2026, Newstalk ZB.
0: Welcome to the show. Coming up today, Brad Olson will assess National's fiscal plan for us after 5 o'clock. We will speak to the principal of the charter school, well, the first state school to go charter school. Why are farmers struggling to make phone calls? And Nicola Willis, National's finance spokesperson, is with us after six, as per usual, on a Monday.
8: The Front Bench.
0: How grim is this election campaign? I mean, I don't want to bring you down on a Monday afternoon, but do you realise that we have another 4 full weeks of this crap ahead of us? Unbelievable. 4 full weeks of small beer politics about the price of airline tickets and school uniform logos. I mean, honestly, is that what the contest for the election of our central government has come down to? How many logos you're allowed to have on your school uniform items? Now, that is not to say that it is not a decent policy. It's a perfectly fine idea to roll that out. But it is not going to change the direction of this country, is it? And this country needs to have its direction changed, and voters know it. I think, based on what I'm hearing from political parties, voters know and accept and have four of their mind that we are broke as a country. Voters know that something massive has to happen to fix our situation. But that is not what is being discussed on a Monday, 4 weeks out from the election. We are discussing school uniforms, and we are discussing the Greens' plan to regulate AI when there is very little chance of a nation of 5 million people really having a discernible impact on a technology that's being described as akin to the Industrial Revolution. Now, I can count on my hand the number of policy announcements that have been genuinely interesting and viable and that will change our country's wealth. National's plan to make KiwiSaver compulsory, ACT's plan to make KiwiSaver tax-free, and if you want to include the bonkers ideas, opportunities land tax and the Greens wealth tax. At least they're bold and they deal with national wealth, as mad as they are. Everything else is tiny, tiny stuff. Everything else is not going to help us to actually build up the wealth that we need in this country, to retain the talent that we need, and to pay for the healthcare that we will all need one day. Are we really going to spend the next 4 weeks ignoring the country's debt, ignoring the fiscal deficit, and just discussing banning hidden transaction fees on your ticket purchase to go to Lily Allen? Is that what we're going to do? I mean, surely the parties don't have 4 weeks worth of these tiny policy announcements to take us all the way through to election day. Please, dear God.
8: The Front Bench.
0: And with us on the Front Bench, we have Barry Soper, senior political correspondent, Trish Herson of Sherson Willis PR, and Josie Bagani, Child Fund chief executive. Hello, you guys.
1: Hello. Hello.
0: Well, I'll start with you, Trish, because you've been giggling your way through that. How grim is this?
22: It's astounding, isn't it? The only way I can frame it up is that populism has just completely taken over this election to the point where those two major parties, they're actually fighting on the issues of last election. Mm. So this election should be about moving people on. It's not a cost of living problem, I would say. It's actually a purchasing power problem that Kiwis have, where wages haven't kept up. It's such minute stuff that I just don't think voters believe the promises. And the bigger point, I think, about the promises this election is that with those two major parties struggling to attract even 3 in every 10 voters to them, the bigger question is what policy mandate will they actually have post-election? And I think that's a different equation this time round.
23: Mm. Well, they'll have a mandate to subsidise sunblock, ban screens in schools, and not put logos on uniforms. I mean, what more could you want when the world is facing... I'm just looking today at the news. The EU is preparing for war. Russia is making very threatening noises towards the EU. We have a bond market that's about to fall apart mm-hmm. and explode. You know, we are ignoring the world. We are about to become reacquainted with the world very, very quickly. And the one thing we're not talking about is exactly that crisis. And we're not also talking about productivity, which is, the as you said, Heather, in your intro, the big thing that's actually going to grow our economy. I feel like we're at a buffet bar, and you know when you go around, you go, oh, I have sushi or lasagna, and then you end up with a plate with tiramisu, sushi and lasagna on it, and you're going, I feel sick. Mm. It's like the voters want a good 3-course meal. Be honest with us about the trade-offs. What's it going to cost? Either you've got to tax more or you're going to spend less or you've got to reprioritise. Be honest with us. Treat us like adults.
0: What's going on, Barry? Are they playing it safe, the political
24: parties? No, I think this happens every election campaign, dare I say.
0: That, I think you're right.
24: The fiscal envelope that we've seen now from all the parties, you know, they've got laudable aspirations there, returning to surplus. We've heard all that before. But, you know, you can't talk about that every day. It was funny, I ran into Thomas Coughlin in the office this afternoon. I said, how are you finding the campaign? He said, oh, it's great, you know, getting out there. But this is the side of the campaign that people don't see. They don't see it. People like us sitting here pontificating about what
0: normal people.
24: Yeah, normal people.
0: Not Chris Gallery
24: around the dinner table, yes. But it's interesting for people that are out there meeting the politicians, and a lot of them do. And I think that's where the campaign actually is, and it's always been that way. So it's not necessarily about these little policies that we're hearing about from all the parties now.
23: But they're kind of wandering around the country, and I've said this before, the Chris and Christopher wandering around the country stirring up apathy. I mean, I'm so sick of seeing these mall visits where everybody smiles and, you know, it's like, as I said, the world's exploding. We're bringing a lolly scramble
24: but
23: to a gunfight.
24: What should they do, Josie?
0: Well, can I ask that question for you?
24: No, I asked Josie.
23: Well, Barry, I'm going to answer you if you give me a moment. What was the question again?
0: Oh, Lord! It was a boring question. It was a great question.
23: What should they do? Yes,
0: what
23: should they do? I totally support face-to-face, knocking on doors, going out and meeting voters. There's something very old-fashioned about the head-to-head leaders' debates, which frankly make about as much difference as the Coriander price. You're missing a really important point.
0: To answer your question, Barry, it was good times, wasn't it, under John Key? It was good times.
24: No, we had the Asian financial crisis when John Key started.
0: Yeah, but we were getting rich off the back of that FTA that just been signed
24: with China,
0: right? So we were on the up and up. Yeah. So you could make that. You could run these campaigns out because we didn't have to have a fundamental change in our direction.
24: Yeah.
0: And then you had COVID. Yeah. Then you had COVID and we actually had a reason for the elections. We are now, the context is important. We are getting closer and closer and closer and closer with every year that goes by to hitting the wall and hitting the extent of our credit card as a country, and we know it.
24: Well,
0: this is 2026. We're getting closer to being in more trouble. Look at the retirement age, and the parties are ignoring
24: it. The big thing is that what the parties, the major parties, and of course we talk about major parties, they're diminishing
0: medium-sized
24: in this election.
23: The answer is drug test beneficiaries, obviously.
24: Well, blah, blah, blah. But the thing is that what they've got to do is get out of this economic ditch. And we must never forget when Labor finished its 3 years, they had borrowed $60 billion. The country was in shtuck, absolutely. We're paying over $10 billion in interest payments at the moment.
23: And then National had an unfunded tax cut.
24: I'll talk about finance ministers of the past that actually had.
23: Will you?
22: I've been told by my mother and my husband
23: to be nice to Barry.
0: We have to give Barry.
23: No, you tell us about finance ministers of the past.
24: Well,
23: Barry.
24: Thank you. You know, we had finance minister of the past. If you look at Michael Cullen under Helen Clark, he was seen as Mr. Scrooge all the way through that government. Never promised tax cuts, never promised anything.
23: And yet he ended up, I think,
24: $10 billion in debt. That was all at the end of that.
0: And ended up with a great reputation.
22: Well, let's have a look at today. I think this is a prime example. So National releases its fiscal plan. The question from the press conference was, okay, well, what is your policy on superannuation on the age of super? There was a whole lot of obfuscation and talking around the houses.
23: Word salad.
22: This is the problem with Labor and National. So what National's trying to do is wedge Labor and go, oh, we need some big kumbaya bipartisan thing. And I'm not arguing this needs a solve where we have a some kind of accord where people sign up to and we get on with it. But National said today, that's our policy, we're not going to release another policy on it. This is the problem with Labor and National. There is a lack of clarity.
24: They're scared.
22: And not only that, they are mirroring each other to the extent, and this might seem a ridiculous point, but have you seen the campaign jackets that Labor and National are wearing?
0: Are they getting them from the same manufacturer?
22: I'm not surprised. They are hideous.
0: And I like them.
22: Oh, no.
0: I could trot down Ponsonby Road in them in a pair of black Lululemon ties.
22: No, I think we've gone over the top with these things, and it started where whenever there's a natural disaster, everyone turns up in a FEMA jacket, like they're in the FBI or something. Yes. Now we've got these hideous jackets.
0: All right, we'll take a break. That was actually probably fair. You are more fashion forward than the rest of us. Take a break with this lot. Come back shortly. 4:17.
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0: Right, you're back with the front bench. Tricious and Barry Soper, Joe Spagani. Josie, did you know that Chris Luxon's nickname as a kid was Big Ted?
23: Oh, God, who cares? Honestly.
0: Did you know that, though?
23: It's like a desperate attempt to get us to know these two extremely beigeification, you know,
0: We're referencing, what we're referencing is piece that the Post is doing. Yes. They're doing this big series. They're going deep dive into Chris and deep dive into Christopher. And Chris Luxon was called Big Ted. Why was he called Big Ted?
23: I don't know.
0: I don't care.
23: He was called Big Ted because he was the big brother, and that's what his little brothers called him.
0: And he looked after the stuff or something like that.
23: I mean, the only one was that they were Chris Hipkins was protesting when he was young. I mean, I grew up in a very Labour family. If you weren't protesting as a baby on a C&D march,
0: but it was
23: something,
0: cute.
23: Then there
0: Trish,
23: was
0: I'm going to give you a
23: you.
0: Go. But what he did was he put a sign up outside his house that said, "All you kids whose mothers are tired, come and play at our house." And he protested his dad trying to knock down his fort by asking for donations.
24: Nice little boy. It's better than David Seymour today, basically cutting aid for transgender, food. What was it? There was some
0: Oh, Barry, that story sucks if you can't finish it.
24: Transgender passion fruit.
23: Transgender again.
24: Transgender.
23: Did it right.
22: Well, coming back to the point, I thought kudos to the Post to try and do a deep dive into these two
0: bland men.
22: I'm supposed to care about this stuff. I had to force myself to read both pieces. Because the point is, this is their problem. Both of those Chris's have been weighed and measured and found wanting. And so it's very hard this time round to reignite any enthusiasm for them as leaders, and particularly when the polls continue to show that they're just not able to connect with voters. That was my struggle on Sunday morning.
0: Yeah, well, you've got a lot more struggles ahead of you. This is only
23: 4 more
24: You're
23: going
24: to be doing that again. 4 weeks.
23: We might have to do the crossword at some point, because it starts to get boring if we're going to start talking about.
0: Okay, Barry, any do you want to just put some context around that announcement?
23: Don't talk about transgender again, Barry.
24: No, I won't.
23: We're done
24: I won't.
23: With that.
24: But it is. Passion fruit is very important to me. But anyway, I think you've got to remember, in the past, we have had colourful leaders, not Alan Clark and Jenny Chipley. I remember their campaign, and I remember saying what a bland campaign.
0: And Bulger was boring.
24: Bulger was a bit boring, but he said bugger the pollsters, at least on election night. Mike Moore was quite out there. But you had the David Longies, and I love you, Mr. Longy, from Rob Muldoon. You know, you go back.
0: Back here, we're back in the 80s,
24: but you go back to the big characters in politics.
23: But even though I would say, Barry,
22: well, you know what they don't have is they haven't got a funny bone between them, and that's why the leaders' debate was so
0: grim.
22: We need at least a bit of levity.
23: I don't necessarily want, I'd like them to tell a few jokes, sure, have a personality, but actually when you look at people like Helen Clark, you look at people like, you mentioned Jim Bulger, they actually have the same theory of politics, which is that you're not there to be popular, you're not even there to be liked, you're there to make significant change and get shit done.
24: And they both did.
23: Yep. But just to pull you up on that aid comment too, you know, and I need to say this as CEO of Child Fund, that is freaking ridiculous to cut aid
0: Let's get back to aid, Barry. Take a quick break. 4:23.
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1: No topic off limits. No sacred cows. It's the Front Bench on News Talk ZB.
2: Yeah, back with the Front Bench, 4:25. Josie, what were you saying about the aid thing? You don't like it?
3: No, I mean, we do most of our aid work in the Pacific, so they've ring-fenced the Pacific, that's good. But the idea that you'd cut 10%, it's about $500 million or more, off our aid budget, when our aid budget is relatively small, it's just taking a page out of the Trump playbook. And I think, you know, even if you don't think it's right that we help the, you know, 4.5 million kids under five who are in extreme poverty all over the world at a time where the world is blowing up, right? Even if you don't buy that argument, guess who we used to give aid to? We used to give aid to China and India. And who
2: they
3: are two
2: start
3: of our
2: giving
3: most,
2: aid back to us.
3: Well, they may well have to, Heather, because who are our most important trade partners now? Definitely China, and India's up there. So that it's also, even if you don't buy the suffering argument and the fact that New Zealand is a good global citizen and does its bit, you still have to buy the fact that it's part of us having influence in the world. It's part of us having these relationships that down the track somewhere will become a leading trade partner
2: for
3: us.
2: This is a point I think were trying to make before, Trish, which is here we are with National in the last week obviously getting desperate and starting to take money away from aid to spend on medicine, starting to bash the beneficiaries. Why are they not actually reverting to their strongest point, which is education, going hard on that?
3: It's so true.
4: I can't figure this out. And something I keep coming back to is you've got a point of difference here where Labor have started using Chris Hipkins and young face Irina Williams a lot in their policy announcements. Yeah. And they're really focusing in basically on this, we can give you another $2.50 on your household budget if we whack all these, you know, all these nasty businesses, fine. Over on the National side, they have basically put all their chips on Nicola Willis and Chris Luxon. Most of that is being rolled out. You would have to say the polls are reflecting that that is not, they are not a winning team. But what interests me is why Erica Stanford hasn't been seen more on the campaign trail. One of the things that has struck me in this past term is how passionate people are about education. Yeah. And we had an event at our place and Erica Stanford came along to talk. It was a very long time before since I'd seen people genuinely that interested in a Minister of the Crown and what they were doing and what it would mean for their families.
2: I've only got 30 seconds, but are they too cross with her for trying to roll Chris Luxon?
4: Well, that potentially is a question, but if you look at what happened after the leaders' debate last week, education is something they've done really well on, and in my
5: view, they did have a policy on it today, though.
4: Yeah, it's a good future-focused policy.
2: Yeah, okay, maybe they were trotting it out to see how it went, Barry, and maybe if it worked well. No, seriously, maybe if it worked well, they'll roll out more next week. Right, let's take the news, and then after that, we're back with the Front Bench. Trish Sherson, Joe Spigani, Barry Soper.
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11: 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Soper, Pagani, Schürrle, Duplessis, Allen, The Front Bench continues next on your home for election 2026. 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
13: It's 4:30. I'm Raylene Ramsey. A person's in Christchurch Hospital with serious injuries after a firearms incident about 3 this afternoon on Shirley's Marshland Road and Hercules Street. Police don't believe there's any threat to public safety. An Auckland police officer who accessed objectionable sexual material on a work device is trying for discharge without conviction. Open Justice reports Senior Sergeant Matthew Rogers has appeared in Manukau District Court today, having previously pleaded guilty to a representative charge. Labor agrees its school uniform policy has similarities to ACT's, but says they've had it in the pipeline for a while. The party's campaigning on allowing generic school uniform options and limiting compulsory branded items from 2028. ACT announced similar proposals in June. Labor leader Chris Hipkins says his party wants no stone left unturned.
14: We'd already been working on our policies around this. Look, every now and then other parties will also have a good idea that's, that supports something we want to do.
13: Nationals release costings for its election pledges that include no new taxes and no tax cuts. The Green Party's promising to require labelling of artificially generated online content, among a suite of policies on AI protections. And Te Pāti Māori wants the government to fund paying 1,000 people to make art, saying when creativity is strong, people are strong. It's campaigning on a 2-year residency program for Māori artists, paying them to work on Māori-focused art 30 hours a week. To sport, and Black Ferns coach Whitney Hansen says bringing on 4-time Rugby World Cup winner Anna Richards as an independent selector is designed to ensure robust conversation and contrasting challenging points of view. New Zealand cricket CEO Jeff Allett is confident the privatised NZ20 League is on track for its scheduled start date in December next year. That is Newstalk ZB News and Sport with One New Zealand. Phone dollars are for phones, obviously. It's 4:33. Heather Duplessis-Allen is next.
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8: This. Almost two-thirds of farmers say they can't call 111. They can't call emergency services from their farm. And this is because the 3G network shut down. I think it was in the end, it was in April this year. Anyway, we're going to have a chat to Federated Farmers about that. They're obviously upset. You're back with the Front Bench. We have Trish Sherson, Joseph Bagani and Barry Soper back with us. And guess who's back?
9: I couldn't think of a better time to jump on and just say how much I support our Labor team. How much I'm cheering for them, but particularly, obviously, as leader, my old colleague and friend, Chris Hipkins, who I believe in wholeheartedly.
8: Jacinda popped up in a Labour email.
10: How is it that someone can sound like a smile?
8: And yet it looks like
10: and yet,
8: yeah, a performance. Yeah.
10: So the problem with that, and I watched it at the weekend.
8: Are we all
10: too,
8: cringing? I'm Are cringing. We all cringing but in this room?
10: I'll tell you why.
11: I didn't open it.
10: It's because
11: I saw the headline and I thought, oh, passing the hat around, absolutely not. That's not one for me to
12: That's the first
11: on.
12: Time
10: it's,
12: I've heard
10: it. It's because she uses this infantilising language, right? She says, I'm just going to pop in and give you a little wee video. Yeah. And it reminded you of this infantilising thing.
8: Oh, yeah.
10: And it was quite, I mean, for a lot of people, it was quite triggering. Yeah. And what it tells you, the fact that Labor under Chippy has decided to do that, and interestingly enough, in the leaders' debate, when he was asked, what is the thing that you're most proud of, he mentioned Jacinda and the Christchurch call. Now, I understand why he would say the Christchurch call. But then this on top of that, you start thinking, okay, so is this Labor campaign about restoring the Jacinda Ardern government? Because if that's the case...
8: Oh, so you think it's a misstep to bring her back?
10: Oh, I do. I think
12: totally.
10: It's a misstep.
12: It's a kiss of death. Yeah. I mean...
8: is it? Barry, hold on, before you say that, okay, because I know that how you feel about Jacinda.
12: I'm very fond of Jacinda.
8: That's not what your
12: I
8: book
12: wrote
8: says.
12: A book about it, you know.
8: No, that's not what your
10: book Have you written a book, Barry?
8: But did you see her net favourability the other day? Like, the woman is still through the roof with people who love her. So what do you think?
12: Well, you know, I think outside of Auckland, I'm not sure what the demographic was, but outside of Auckland, you only have to talk to people around the country to see what their view is of this woman. And, you know, I travelled with her all during her prime ministership. She got the mantra of being kind.
10: I know, but
12: because
10: do you
12: she
10: think,
12: agreed
10: does
12: to
10: she
12: every
10: lose,
12: media
10: if you
12: interview
10: roll
12: overseas
10: out,
12: and smile.
10: If you roll Jacinda out in a campaign donations email for Labor, do you lose Auckland?
12: But
10: do
12: you know, well, you lose
10: I,
12: Auckland.
10: Yeah, I think so, because also you look at when Chippy was at his most popular was when he first took over the Labor Party after she resigned, mm-hmm. and he was doing his dirty dog glasses, baseball cap, yeah. policy bonfire. Yeah. We're
12: and
10: not going
12: to
10: do this.
12: His best
10: We're not
12: to divorce himself from the idea.
10: Yeah, and he made a real. It was literally he talked about a policy bonfire, didn't he? Where he said we're not going to do Lake Onslow, we're not going to do this, mm-hmm. we're not going to do a you know train to the railway airport, and that was when he was at his most popular mm. when he was making a split, and you thought, okay, this is some return to you know old Labor values yep. rather than virtue signalling. Well. Mm.
11: I think there's a hope that with both National and Labor that rolling out ex-leaders is going to sprinkle a little stardust on the two leaders, the two Chrises, whose net favourability ratings continue to wallow well past zero and in sort of minus freezing temperatures. But unfortunately, the thing that a lot of people are saying is it actually just shows up again, the mediocrity that is sitting with these two current leaders.
10: This is what happened when John Key piped up the other day on Tuesday last week or Wednesday, whenever it was, about the billionaires. He answered the billionaires' question in the way that Chris Luxon should have.
12: Well,
10: and by showing us how crap Chris Luxon is at the job.
11: I agree with that, and I think that was absolutely the right thing. I just don't know why you would flummox around on that question. It is just ridiculous. And
10: because everything you do is guided by opinion polls.
12: Well, there's one word I mentioned it earlier. It's being scared.
11: Well exactly. You know, it is about being scared.
10: It's not just John Key. I mean, you've also got Helen Clark as a former Prime Minister who's just put out a book called Facing Up to Our Future, a whole bunch of essays about looking at, you know, what's the big solution to superannuation? Why is our productivity so low? And you go, right, here are all these former Prime Ministers actually having the big debates and discussions. And so although I think it's really bad for both Chris and Christopher, thank God they're there. Otherwise,
12: they're
10: frustrated. We'd be talking about subsidising sunblock and school uniforms.
11: Yeah. Oh, yeah. Do you know, that it isn't the issue, though. It really struck me, that question to Chris Luxon, because if you're not grounded in some serious first principles,
10: yes.
11: it means that whatever room you're in, you're going to change your position and message. And that struck me as that, you know, this is absolutely the election that shouldn't be focused on managing the minutiae of day-to-day costs. It should be on the big picture about how on earth are we growing the wealth in New Zealand? And that shouldn't be a dirty word.
10: The problem is, though,
12: with that topic, you can harp on about it day after day after day. And, you know, a lot of people don't understand what a deficit is. They don't realise that New Zealand having a large debt problem will affect them. They don't realise that Donald Trump, most of them do now, but Donald Trump's the invasion of Iran, they don't realise that it's because
10: of him,
12: they're paying much more than petrol.
10: You can make it real to people, though. You can make it real. You can, rather than talking about productivity, which, I mean, I remember writing a column about it once and saying, stop, don't go away, please stay and read the column. It's not going to be that boring. But you can say something like, if we had 1% more productivity in New Zealand, that's about $750 in your back pocket, every single New Zealander. So, you know, the wealth of the country translates into your back pocket. So there are ways, and people kind of get it. I think you can.
13: Like, I think you can say, if we change the rules around tech businesses in this country, we will potentially have a new one start up that will give you 600 jobs in Auckland. And I think that kind of stuff is real.
12: And I just apologise before you go to New Zealanders that now feel offended because I said they don't understand.
10: Do it at home, Barry.
12: The ones that listen to this program do understand.
13: I think people do understand. Yep. Okay, so both David Seymour and Winston Peters have today said they do not believe opportunity is in Parliament after the poll last week, the Courier poll, that put opportunity on 4.8%. I want the three of you to think during this break about whether you truly believe they're there or not and answer the question afterwards. 17 away from 5.
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13: Heather, you guys cringe at Jacinda. It's funny, but it had the opposite effect of me. I don't intend to vote Labour this time around, but listening to her message, I'm now rethinking it. I have to say, I did pick the one
12: kindness.
13: Text. I picked the one text that came in support of Jacinda because the vast majority were absolutely not the case. Right, Barry, what do you reckon? Is opportunity back?
12: Is it in Parliament? Well, you know, I've seen so many minor parties approaching the election, and that's really the hardest time. And I think for the Opportunity Party to change its bottom lines, that will have a negative for them,
13: yeah,
12: because they were seen as a point of difference, not a negative for them in terms of the National Party, but they've made themselves now amenable to any particular persuasion.
13: Very vanilla.
12: Yeah, very vanilla. And they don't. And you would have to ask yourself, what do they stand for? I think Kwilei Wong is a very articulate young woman, and I've met her once, but I like her a lot. But, you know, it takes a lot to crack that 5%. You ask Winston Peters, he's failed to crack it on a couple of occasions in his political career. So, you know, I feel no, they probably won't get there.
13: Okay, you say no?
11: I think the wild card here that we can't see is that the early surge in opportunity, in my view, came from younger voters. They did a very good job at getting out and appealing to young voters, and I think it's the vibe of the thing that younger voters like. It feels fresh. It's not these old white guys going hammer and tongs at each other. And we are still at a very low voting registration for younger voters.
13: Yeah, what is it? One third of them haven't enrolled to vote yet. It's massive.
11: Yeah, I think it might be even more than that.
13: Yeah.
11: So if Opportunity can turn that out, every election we talk about this potential youth quake. I think if Opportunity can really turn that out and the vote goes to them, I think they've got a good chance at crossing the line. I think if that doesn't happen, it's one thing to say to a pollster, yeah, I'm going to do something fresh and new, but once you get in the voting booth, it is actually quite hard to change which box people tick.
12: Yeah, so, and teenagers, get off your butts.
10: And what people tell the pollsters, I mean, you know, we all tell the doctor we only drink 5 units of alcohol a week. So I think that Opportunity Party, and also I would say the Greens and New Zealand First too, have got to be really careful, particularly Opportunity Party and the Greens, that they don't interpret the surge that they've got as a sort of support for their policies, because what it is disappointment in the big parties. And so I think what Opportunity have done, and I agree with you, Barry, they've kind of pulled back the big sort of, you know, big stuff that makes people go, right, you're a bit different, and they've gone with, you know, 50 Shades of Beige, you know, promising Middle East peace, you know, better health system, fix the Commerce Commission, and it's all just a bit meaningless, and it's going to go bleh.
13: Something no one can disagree with. Did you see, Trish, the ad that National is running to try to discourage strategic voting? It's got a picture of Paul Goldsmith, Nicola Willis and Chris Bishop, and it says the election is tight. The ad that National is running to try to discourage strategic voting. It's got a picture of Paul Goldsmith, Nicola Willis and Chris Bishop, and it says the election is tight, don't risk the chaos, party vote National. And then the

0: don't care enough about that, and it's certainly not showing up in polling. There's two things about this. Number one is if you feel a little bit upset about this election campaign and the negativity around it, for God's sake, don't go and study it on social media. It is absolutely terrible what some of the party stuff that's going out there. I mean, National have, I don't know how many hours their MP spent making Instagram videos about the 9 new taxes, which are actually mindless moronic drivel. They are so embarrassing. I can't believe it.
1: Are those nine new taxes in the room with you now, Mr. Luxon?
0: Oh, just terrible. But this one, actually, there's a bigger point around this. Number one, it just continues the negativity. Number two, I saw a couple of weeks ago, we might have talked about it, how National was putting extra security around some of its female MPs because they worried about the abuse that's happening, right? I saw from National today a social media post which was just a Chloe Swarbrick face, and it said something like, your next finance minister. There was something about that post that really upset me. Now, I'm not a fan of Chloe. I'm obviously not a Green voter, but I do think that you have to be careful about how you are pitching to people. There are a lot
2: demonising.
3: I think the public have to understand and realise when they go into the ballot booth, there are 5 MPs from National that could, they'll pick up a lot of electorate seats. They've got 44 at the moment, whereas Labor's got 17, for goodness sake, and they've only got 5 list seats. So, you know, there's a big chance that they'll go back electorally, and this is why John Key is beating his gums on the side, because the 5 ministers involved, and you've named a couple of them. Yeah, I think it's a pity, actually, because I think Chris Bishop has worked, I think, extraordinarily hard.
1: And even Phil Goff says, you know, it'd be a shame to lose someone like Chris Bishop who gets stuff done. And again, it comes
3: Goldie
1: to your theory of politics, right?
2: What's Goldie done, though, Barry?
3: Have a look at the portfolios and have a look at what he's done.
0: But you've only got an
3: instant reference.
0: You've only got yourself to blame for whining about the fact that your polling is so low that you're not going to get people back.
1: They ran a very negative campaign on tax. You're absolutely right, Trish. Okay. And then to do this very negative personal thing. Look, I mean, John Key said it and others have said it too. Stop playing three-dimensional chess with MMP. Give voters a reason to vote for you,
2: and they will vote for you. Every single election, so does Trish.
1: We've
2: still
1: got to
2: give
1: people a reason to vote.
0: But also, most people are not even at that point. The point they're at is, for the first time in my adult life, I just don't know who to vote for. And that's the message that politicians should be
3: delivering. That's a message a lot of people.
2: Taking a break, coming back, 8 away from 5.
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5: 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So the nightmare for the left bloc is opportunity taking up 4.9% of the left-leaning vote.
6: 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It goes nowhere.
5: Yeah.
6: Yeah, yeah.
5: Just goes
6: into the ether.
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2: Hey, just a quick reminder, after 5.30 I'm going to read out three names. And if your name is one of those three names, you need to call me ASAP. The first of those people through on 0800 80 10 80 will win $1,500 Sleepyhead Hush bedding bundle, $500 cash, and you'll also get in the draw for the big bed, right, the smart suspension technology bed from Sleepyhead, which we'll do on Friday. We're back with the front bench right now. What, before you guys go tonight, and just a reminder, we've got the TVNZ poll out again because it's Monday. What are you actually voting for? What are we voting for this election, Josie? What is the policy that you want to see announced?
3: I want to see a vision for how we grow New Zealand. I want to be the IKEA of the Pacific. I want us to be not just Fonterra, but Nestle or Danube of the world. What the hell is the plan to go from volume to value in our exports? And I feel like we've been talking about that for bloody decades.
2: Other than farming, what do we want to be good at, basically?
3: And how do we get the most value out of what we do? Because we're too small not to prioritise. Best things first.
2: Yeah.
4: I'll be voting for stability. And we haven't, you'd say, over the last 3 years, well, we haven't had a lot, which is quite true. But I think if we change now, we've got, and you showed
2: me. Well, I didn't want you to tell us who you're voting for, Barry.
4: No, but it's stability. No,
3: who are you voting for, Barry?
4: I didn't say who it was.
3: Oh, no, okay.
4: Yeah, oh, well, I almost did, I suppose.
3: Oh, yeah, you kind of did.
4: Yeah, but
3: carry on. Strong,
4: stability,
3: stable.
4: And to get that bloody debt down, that's so important to New Zealand. And your listeners out there, think about that when you go into the ballot box. Chloe Swarbrick as finance minister? No.
5: You just running the National Party ad.
2: The thing that you were saying he shouldn't do.
6: No. I'm going to come back to where I started. I think this is the big question now for voters, is what mandate will either of these major party leaders have when they go into coalition negotiations, given where their current polling is at? They are struggling to attract even 3 in every 10 voters. And so it's really going to be absolutely up for grabs once we get in there. So I personally am voting, like I have the last couple of elections, for the babies born this year and next year. I think, you know, if you're voting on that basis, cost of living and all those minutiae things, they're in the rearview mirror. Yeah, if you are voting for the babies born this year and next year, you are thinking long term for those kids. You're thinking about their health, their welfare, their education, the roads they drive on into the future.
3: Which the children are the future. Yeah.
2: Same as Josie, basically.
6: Love the KiwiSaver. Yeah.
2: I love the KiwiSaver too.
3: Never
2: All right,
3: ask
2: thank
3: us that
2: you very much.
3: Again.
2: That's our front bench, Barry Sobatricious and Joseph Agani. If you want to go back and have a look at any of this stuff, it is up on iHeart. You can watch it there as well. Also up on the socials and whatnot. Next up, we have Brad Olson, who will analyse National's fiscal plan for us, and then Nicola Willis, the finance spokesperson as well. Do you know what I'm going to ask her? Why are they losing? How on earth are they losing? Up against Labour. Labour's a crappy party at the moment. How are they losing? Newstalk ZB.
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11: 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Giving it to you straight on Heather Duplessis Allen Drive with One New Zealand. 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
12: It's 5 o'clock. I'm Raylene Ramsey. The Greens want AI kept safely in check to protect Kiwi data and jobs. The party's wide-ranging policy includes setting up an office within the Department of Prime Minister and Cabinet to lead AI regulation. It's also pledging to not automate government decisions using the tool and to give the Privacy Commissioner more teeth to deal with data breaches. Co-leader Chloe Swarbrick says AI should work for people and strong guidelines are fundamental.
13: It is not good enough to sit back or to allow us to sleepwalk into this technological revolution.
12: Nationals ruled out tax cuts in the next 4 years, despite earlier hints it could campaign on tax relief. Its fiscal plan keeps this term's $2.4 billion budget operating allowances, leaving just $7.5 billion unallocated for future spending. Finance spokesperson Nicola Willis says this shows a pathway to helping working Kiwis, but now is not the time to cut taxes.
14: With so much uncertainty in the world, the responsible thing to do is to get debt down, strengthen our resilience to future shocks, and invest in the public services New Zealanders rely on.
12: Labour's finance spokeswoman Barbara Edmonds is joining National and leaving the door open to tax cuts, but only when it's financially feasible.
15: I've always taken the position that if the fiscal and the economic environment allows for it, we want to make sure we get into surplus.
12: Labour hopes parents can save money by allowing generic, non-branded school uniforms. The party has today pledged to cap compulsory uniform items from 2028 if it forms the next government. It also wants uniform costs tracked and published. Leader Chris Hipkins says some schools use uniform sales to raise funds.
16: Education in New Zealand is supposed to be free. Schools shouldn't be hiding additional costs to parents in basically making profits off school uniforms.
12: Police have charged a 25-year-old man with murder and launched a homicide investigation after a fatal crash in Te Puke on Saturday in Bay of Plenty. One person died after a single vehicle crash at the intersection of Te Puke Highway and the Rangiuru Road about 11 a.m. Police are asking for any CCTV or dash cam footage showing a white 2005 Toyota Caldina in the nearby Brown Road area. State Highway 1 Tito Road is blocked near Cambridge heading northwest after a two-vehicle crash about 3:30 just after the roundabout. There are serious injuries. An Auckland police officer who accessed objectionable sexual material on a work device is trying for discharge without conviction. Open Justice reports Senior Sergeant Matthew Rogers has appeared in Manukau District Court today, having previously pleaded guilty to a representative charge. Emily Ansell reports.
17: Lawyer Todd Simmons KC says Rogers clicked on but didn't download the images. He says his actions weren't as serious as those of disgraced Deputy Commissioner Jevon McSkimming, whose case the Crown used as an example for his client. The hearing is adjourned for the judge to learn more about Rogers' future employment wishes.
12: Confirmation: a boy who died at Tangi Moana Beach on Friday, west of Palmerston North, was 7-year-old rider Hayden Coley Clark. Two people were swept out to sea, one making it back to shore.
18: In News Talk ZB Sport, sibling optimism. Scott Barrett will be fit to play in Saturday's return Bledisloe Cup showdown in Sydney. The former captain initially failed a head injury assessment late in the All Blacks' 31-point humbling of the Wallabies in Auckland, before being cleared to travel with the squad the following day.
19: Older brother Bowden Barrett is quietly confident the big lock will be sweet by the end of the week.
20: Scott's presenting really well. He's super positive. I'm not sure exactly what stage of the protocol he's at the moment, but yeah, things are looking positive.
19: International rugby coverage with Forklift Solutions, lifting you and your business to a higher level. New Zealand cricket boss Jeff Allett has admitted it was tough hearing Sir Richard Hadlee take his criticisms of the national body public. Arguably the country's best ever player, Hadlee called out NZC's secrecy around selecting NZ20 as the option for the country's future domestic T20 league via a statement last week. The letter caused NZC to respond with an apology and a few extra details. Allett says Hadley's a friend, and putting his disappointments in plain sight hurt.
21: I was gutted personally because, you know, I've known Sir Richard for a very long time, and I've sat on the board of New Zealand Cricket with Sir Richard, but he's absolutely entitled to his opinion, and I know that it's coming from a good place. He is so passionate about this game.
19: Dane Gagai feels his selection for the Kiwis is a small way to repay all of the sacrifices his Māori mother Tanya has made for him. The 35-year-old Newcastle Knights centre is enjoying being in his first Kiwi squad 8 years after playing for the Kangaroos. Gagai says his mother was the first person he spoke with after being cleared by International Rugby League.
22: Conversation with my mum, and she always supports everything I do. To be able to represent her and moving across to Australia to create a home for me and my family, yeah, that was probably one of the most proudest moments.
19: I'm Dean McLaughlin. That's News Talk ZB News and Sport. With my food bag, one less thing to think about, dinner's sorted. It's 5 past 5. Heather Duplessis-Allen is next.
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24: WeatherWatch 24/7. The Met Service national forecast for Northland, partly cloudy with a few showers in the far south. Auckland to Waitomo, including Coromandel and Bay of Plenty, cloudy with patchy rain or isolated showers. Taranaki and the Central High Country, mainly fine today. Gisborne to Wairarapa, also Nelson and Marlborough, fine. Whanganui to Wellington, fine spells, but cloud increasing tonight. Buller to Fiordland, mainly fine, but drizzle in Fiordland spreading into southern Westland tonight. Canterbury, Otago and Southland, mainly fine, and it's a mostly cloudy day for the Chatham Islands.
11: Pressing the newsmakers to get the real story. It's Heather Duplessis-Allen Drive with One New Zealand. Phone dollars are for phones, obviously. News Talk ZB.
2: Good afternoon. National has released its fiscal plan. The main takeaway is that there will be no tax cuts in the next 3 years, although that will not surprise anyone who already knows that the country is broke. Infometrics principal economist Brad Olson is with us. Hello, Brad.
25: Good afternoon.
2: Is there anything in there that took you by surprise?
25: Not necessarily. And to be clear, given that we're, you know, getting quite close to the election date, that was probably comforting in a sense. If there was some sort of big revelation or a huge amount of additional spending available, that would have probably concerned. The most encouraging part, though, is that there is still an extra $7.5 billion over the forecast period that the National Party have kept aside for funding pressures. That's important because at the moment, there's still going to be some very difficult choices for government going forward. With the higher cost of living, of course, that hits households and businesses, it also hits government. And so unless you leave some money and some funds aside for that, it becomes very difficult to deliver the services that Kiwis want. So there's a balancing act, right? Some parts of politics are going to say there's not nearly enough of a cutback. Others are going to say there's not nearly enough spending. Realistically, there's not a lot of new changes coming through. And that's probably right when there's also, of course, coalition agreements at some point that every party's going to have to make. And there's never a line item for that in the budget.
2: Would you say that if we're comparing major parties, the fiscal plan is more credible than Labor's because the headroom doesn't have the cost pressures that Labor's does through the pay equity?
25: Well, there's fewer, I think, or there's more options that the National Party plan has relative to the Labor Party plan, simply because there's with Labor there's more that that unallocated amount of money has to go towards. It has to be split up between the pay equity, whatever that sort of turns out to be. There is some additional health cost pressures in the system there that aren't necessarily there in the Labor plan, but also those additional cost pressures from government. Now, to be clear, Labor can still fund their plan, that's absolutely fine, but they will have more difficult choices than otherwise. The National Party plan doesn't have quite that same pressure, but equally they haven't sort of offered up nearly as many policies in terms of larger commitments. Again, depending on your politics, that'll either be good news or otherwise. I think the most important thing, though, when we look through it, is that there is still an expectation from all the major parties that we are going to have this expectation of a surplus still coming back. That is fairly vital, because the longer we keep spending, the longer we run down our ability to then recover after the next disaster, whenever it comes. Like, that is important, that there seems to be at least an agreement with political parties that we do need to bend that debt curve down, and that willingness is actually coming through in the fiscals. It's not just a pipe dream anymore.
2: You disappointed to see Nationals walked away from any plan changes to superannuation?
25: Oh, I mean, always, as a young person. Am I surprised, though, given the political environment? Not necessarily.
2: Yeah, but Brad, I mean, this is, like, remember, this is the party that just ran out of budget in May and made the whole budget about superannuation.
25: Well, I mean, to be fair, we're having an election campaign that's a lot more focused on KiwiSaver, so that's a good thing. However, I mean, I put it this way, I guess the frustration a little bit is that, sure, I get it politically why parties aren't sort of going as hard on it, when other parties, you know, won't commit to it either. I mean, I was frustrated the other night to hear Chris Hipkins say that, you know, he just won't change. There seems to be no willingness to even engage in the conversation. And so I guess the difficulty, right, you look at some political parties, there's an agreement that something has to change with New Zealand Super, but it's hard to get it done. There seems to be other parties, though, who are like, it's not actually a problem, like, don't worry about it. That's probably more the worry I have, is there. I don't know if we're sort of sleepwalking blind into this issue or not, because again, the longer we leave it, the more of a hit it's going to be. Sure, in 40, 50 years' time, we will have moved through the baby boomers, and of course, the pressures won't be quite as intense. But before then, I'm not looking forward to all of my taxes going on paying for super when we're not funding a lot of the other important stuff around education, defence. Like, this stuff is vital.
2: Brad, thank you. Well said. Brad Olson, Infometrics Principal Economist, 5.11.
11: Heather Duplessy-Allen.
2: Scientists reckon they found a way to reduce the risk of blindness, amputation and kidney failure for type 2 diabetics. It's through the use of continuous glucose monitoring, which has been supported by a global study led by Kiwi researchers. Heather Berry is the CEO of Diabetes New Zealand. Hi, Heather.
0: Oh, hi there, Heather.
2: Is it a game changer?
0: Oh, it's absolutely a game changer. Look, the evidence was already there about a year ago, or just over a year ago. Pharmac fully funded CGMs and pumps for all people with type 1 diabetes. And that's been a life-changing for people, and also life-saving, really. It's just an opportunity to better manage their diabetes. And if you've got better management of your diabetes, then the complications are sort of delayed or don't happen. So it's just huge.
2: This is basically a plea to get this funded, right?
0: Oh, absolutely.
2: How much does it cost? How much would it cost to roll out to all the type 2 diabetics who need it?
0: Well, I don't know the full cost, but I can tell you the actual cost is $50 a week to have a CGM monitor. So that's a high cost for people, and that's why a lot can't afford it, and this is where you get into the equity space. And it was a real burden for people for type 1 wanting to have these CGMs. So that's the cost. There's probably about 20,000 type 2s that are insulin dependent, so that's where the cost will be for those that will choose to pick it up and use it.
2: So it's $1 million a week, and then the cost of the hardware. All right, Heather, thank you very much, mate. Really appreciate it. Heather Berry, Diabetes New Zealand CEO.
11: Heather Duplessy-Allen.
2: Remember the Winston on a horse video from the last election? I think we might have his version this year. This is a video that he's just put out, excuse me, in the last 24 hours, kicking a drop goal with Tane Randall. Tane kicks off the video.
1: Rugby, as in politics, it takes a winning team, but more importantly, a safe pair of hands. So how long do we need to finish a job, Winston?
3: 3 more years, Tane. 3 more years. Now, what's this drop kick?
2: He gets it. I mean, obviously, no, they're not going to film a video with Winston Peters kicking a drop goal that doesn't go between the posts. It goes between the posts. But what I don't know that he kicked the goal. Because if you go and look at the video, you don't actually see Winston kicking the goal. You just see a foot that could or could may or may not be attached to Winston's body kicking the goal. Just saying. By the way, we also think Just Watch This Go might be a reference to George W. Bush, if you remember the Just Watch This Drive political. You'd have to be a political nerd to know what I'm talking about, but there it is for you if you are one. 514.
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4: 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Newstalk ZB.
3: Heather, three more years as the George Gregan swipe. Oh, loaded. I didn't even pick that one up. Thank you. 518. Now, I don't know if you realise this, but phone connectivity has become a real problem for farmers. Almost two-thirds of them say they cannot call 111 from most of their farm. This is, of course, after the telcos shut down 3G in New Zealand earlier this year. Jimmy Emmett is a South Canterbury dairy farmer, and with us. Hi, Jimmy.
5: G'day, Heather. How are you?
3: Yeah, I'm very well, thanks, mate. I take it you're not on the farm if I can talk to you on your phone right now.
5: No, and without giving away some movie magic, I knew you were calling, so I actually had to plan the last hour of my life around that because I knew there'd be too many dead spots on the road.
3: Jeez, so you had to go somewhere where you knew you'd have phone connection. What's going on? So is your farm one of these farms where you can't call the police?
5: Fortunately, mine's not. My reception's patchy at best, but you go closer towards the hills and she begins to begin pretty nightmarish, yeah.
3: Yeah, and this is since the 3G was shut down and it hasn't been replaced by the 4G and the 5G, is that right?
5: No, that's right. I mean, and the 3G was older technology, but it worked. And the 4G and 5G that replaced it just doesn't have the reach that 3G did.
3: Yeah, okay. Is this a you problem? Like, as in, should you be putting your money into connecting up to Elon Musk's Starlink, or is this a government problem where they need to sort something out?
5: Oh, I'm not really too sure whose problem it is, but it's not the farmer's fault. Yes, we're isolated and we choose to live that way, but we also have a right to be part of the digital world and the digital era. We've got an economy that's relying on us to be at the forefront of what we do, and that means that online technology is where we need to be playing in that space.
3: Yeah.
5: Whether it's the telcos or the government or whoever, we're not really too sure or worried about who needs to fix it. Just someone needs to fix it.
3: Someone needs to stick some cell towers up or something like that, yeah? Because I'm imagining, I'm imagining that if you guys want to stick the halter on your cows, you're going to need some of this connectivity, aren't you?
5: Yeah, 100%. I mean, I don't want to get into brands in specific. I mean, some work better than others, but we're not just talking about wearable technology. We're talking about technology that monitors our environmental telemetry. We've got obligations coming at us left, right and centre, and we're living on that online world becomes so important because we've got monitoring stations, and these things aren't cheap. They're $10,000, $15,000, $20,000 each just to monitor our water flow, for example, and things like that so we can be compliant. So it's not just about the what you see on the surface in terms of wearable technology and being able to text our mate in town or whatever. It's actually about compliance and about keeping us in the forefront of dairy farming in the world.
3: Yeah, Jimmy, listen, you make some good points. Thanks very much for talking us through it. You can go home now where there is no reception. Jimmy Emmett, South Canterbury dairy farmer. Just a reminder, after 5:30, which is only about 15 minutes away, well, I mean, 5:30 is obviously 9 minutes away, but when I get to it, it'll be about 15 minutes away, I'm going to read out three names. And those three names need to call me because the people who call me are going to get $1,500 sleep ahead hush bedding bundle and $500 cash, but it's the first one through, so stand by for that. Here, the when are all you dicks, that's me, going to stop picking on super and start looking at stopping the benefits where they sit on their asses waiting to be fed? Here's your problem. This is a real problem. What governments, all political parties need to understand, I am entitled, my super, because I feel like old mate who sent me this text as well, my super is just about one of the only things that I am sure I'm going to get back from the government for all the taxes I've put in. So I don't want to give it up, right? But I want to see all of this expenditure being cut in other places first before you take my super away from me at 65. You got to kick all the bludgers off the dole. The bludgers, not the people who deserve to be there, the bludgers. You got to get rid of the ministries that don't need deserve to be there, get rid of all the commissioners that were, like, cut spending down and then come for the super. And until you do that, you're probably not going to get the buy-in of most voters. 522.
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10: Heather, if extremely poor people in Kiribati can sign up to Starlink, then so can New Zealand farmers. Peter, actually, I need to talk to you about Kiribati in just a minute. 5:24. It doesn't surprise me one bit, eh? When I saw what happened with the train system after the All Blacks game on Saturday, it didn't surprise me one bit that had happened, because I caught the CRL, the new train set in Auckland. I caught the CRL the week before the Warriors game to see what it was going to be like to catch it from my local train station, which is K Road, to the station right next to Eden Park. And I decided then and there I would never take the CRL to Eden Park for anything because it was crammed. And that was a Saturday afternoon at about 3:30, right? If it was crammed on a regular Saturday afternoon, it was always going to be an absolute bomb site on a Warriors game night or an All Blacks game night. But that still doesn't excuse what happened on Saturday night, because that was incompetence. Between themselves, the traffic manager and Auckland Transport could not get enough trains there to pick up the crowd and take them into town. Apparently what happened is that they knew that they needed heaps of trains for that crowd, but the trains couldn't get to the station to pick up the crowd because the barrier arms were up at the Morningside level crossing just down the road, which meant the trains were stuck on the other side of the level crossing. Cars were going past, but the trains weren't able to get past. There was one person, and I think that person was the traffic manager employed by Eden Park, who was supposed to order that the barrier arms go down and stop the cars and let the trains through, and they didn't do it in time. I mean, how do you mess up something like that, right? That is just, I can't even explain how that would possibly have happened. Fortunately for Eden Park, it's not actually the end of the world, right? Because Eden Park is not that far away. Punters can still walk into town if you consider Ponsonby town. They can still get a drink in a really great bar. We're not talking about Mount Smart distance here. And also, if we've been to any venue around the world anywhere for a big event, you know it takes a long time to get thousands of people out of the venue and onto the streets and into the bars and so on. But the problem is that we were excited about the trains and people thought they would catch a train, and they waited for the train and they couldn't get on the train. And that's frankly not a good look for the trains.
9: Heather Duplessis-Allen.
10: Now, Kiribati, there is a team, I'm really into this. I've already said to the producers, phone these people. There is a team of researchers who reckon that they've found Amelia Earhart's plane, and it's on Kiribati, and they're arriving there today. They've been looking at the satellite images, and they reckon that it's pretty blurry, but they reckon that they can see the faint outline of the fuselage and the tail in the white sand of a little atoll called Nikumaroro. Other people say it's not actually a plane, it's just a bunch of dead trees. So, I mean, you know, they could either be very excited when they get there today or incredibly disappointed. Their theory is that Earhart overshot where she was supposed to go, or went south or something, landed on the reef, low tide, and basically died as a castaway, she and her navigator. So they're going to be there for 5 days. They're going to have a look, and then they're going to go back to normal land. But isn't this, like, I am fascinated by how you lose a plane. That plane has been lost for 90 years, and finally people think they might have it. So, yeah, hopefully we can get a hold of them. Do they have phones? Oh, that's right. They've got Starlink and Kiribati. It's probably easier to phone there than a farm in New Zealand. News is next.
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10: With the election looming, it's looking like Winston Peters will be needed for the coalition to stay in power.
21: Why elect the incumbent so-called old parties? 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
10: Is the party a party of policies or a party of personalities? 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
23: It's 5:30. I'm Raylene Ramsey. An economist says National's fiscal plan has more future headroom for spending than Labour's. National's costings released today promise $14 billion for health cost pressures and $600 million for new meds. Just $7.5 billion has been left unallocated for future spending. That's compared to Labour's $10 billion. Infometrics principal economist Brad Olson told Heather Duplessy-Allen, Labour has a lot more to fund from that pool of money.
24: To be clear, Labour can still fund their plan, that's absolutely fine, but they will have more difficult choices than otherwise. The National Party plan doesn't have quite that same pressure.
23: Labour's proposing limiting compulsory school uniform items to prevent hardship for parents and for schools to take affordability into account. The Green Party's promising to strongly regulate AI if elected, including forbidding autonomous weapons systems and having a register of government AI systems. It would also require environmental impact assessments for large AI data centres. Diabetes New Zealand says confirmation early monitoring of glucose could save lives is a game changer. A Māori-led international studies found using continuous glucose monitoring more widely could help thousands with type 2 diabetes live longer. It could reduce serious risks of complication, including blindness and kidney failure. Diabetes NZ Chief Executive Heather Verry told Heather Duplessy-Allen, this is huge.
25: If you've got better management of your diabetes, then the complications are sort of delayed or don't happen.
23: In sport, Beauden Barrett believes brother Scott's on track to be cleared to play for the All Blacks in Saturday's second test against Australia in Sydney, despite leaving the field with a head knock in the first encounter. Only a handful of New Zealand football staff remain in Panama following the cancellation of the Football Ferns 2-match series, but they'll return home from the earthquake-struck region tomorrow. That is News Talk ZB, news and sport with One New Zealand. Phone dollars are for phones, obviously. It's 5:32. Heather Duplessy-Allen is next.
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22: Hard questions? Strong opinion. Heather Duplessis Allen Drive with One New Zealand. 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
30: I don't wanna turn down, I don't wanna be a whore, I just
10: Nicola Willis, National Party Finance spokesperson, will be in studio with me after 6 o'clock, which will be fresh off the back of another TVNZ poll. Four more to go until we go to election day. There's four more TVNZ One News Variant polls. Heather, I'm sorry, but New Zealanders are turning into a country of moaners. We went to the Stones concert at Olympic Stadium in London 2018, and then we waited ages for a train, and then we were crammed into carriages to suffocating point. But nobody complained because we all had a brilliant night. We live in a beautiful country. Be grateful. Chrissy. Well said. Right, we're off to Australia shortly. It's 24 away from 6.
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10: Okay, if you've registered to be in to win with Sleepyhead, you need to listen up right now. I am about to call out three names. They are drawn from the people who've already registered on newstalkzb.co.nz/sleepyhead. The first to call through on 0800 80 1080 will win the daily prize of $500 and a $1,500 Hush bedding bundle thanks to Sleepyhead. The names are you ready? Vanessa Gooch, Lee Harding, Wayne Cresswell. The first one of you through on 80 1080 wins, and you're in the draw for Friday. Right now it's 23 away from 6.
22: Heather Duplessis.
10: Now, a Northland State school will be the country's first school to convert into a charter school. Pakaraka School has a roll of about 65 students. It will be governed now by a charitable trust established by parents on the school's board of trustees. Patricia Simeon is the principal of Pakaraka School and is with us. Hi, Patricia.
31: Kia ora, how are you?
10: I'm very well, thank you. Why have you decided to become a charter school?
31: So the charter school conversion has been most of the time backed by community support. And so, and with the passion and drive of our teachers here at Pakaraka School, I 100% believe that if we didn't have our community support, so our whānau of our current students, and the passion and drive of our staff, I doubt that we would have gotten the conversion. signed and delivered.
10: Mm. So was I right in reading that you guys want to do the Steiner method?
31: Yes, we do want to do the Steiner method. However, due to reasons beyond our control, we've had to take, in terms of using the word Steiner, we've had to take a different approach in how we describe ourselves.
10: Yeah. What is the Steiner method, though?
31: The Steiner method is a holistic approach to education, from what I understand. I'm new to Steiner.
10: Yeah.
31: And using the development of the child through the eight through the years, and ensuring that the teaching sort of aligns
10: with the age,
31: their development levels. Yeah.
10: Yeah. Okay. So are you guys seeing results from this already?
31: Yes, we are. Yes, we are. So I think our main response, or our main achievement, is that parents love their children coming to school. This is their school of choice, and we have students attending every day, and our school roll is slowly climbing. So at the moment we're at 70, wow. And which will definitely grow even through this term and then leading into next year.
10: Okay. How do you feel about Labor's policy to shut the charter schools down? Are you worried about it at all? Are you okay with it?
31: At the moment, I'm not thinking that far ahead. So when that happens, or if it happens, I know as a school, as a sponsor, or as a school community, we will deal with it then. You know, so it's sort of like something in the horizon that hasn't happened yet. If it does, we'll deal with it when it happens.
10: Yes, good advice. My mum always says, deal with things one step at a time. Deal with what's in front of you, not what is too far away. Patricia, thanks very much, mate. Patricia Simeon, Pakaraka School Principal. All right, we've got a winner. Wayne Cresswell, congratulations to you. First, hot little fingers, eh? 880, 1080, speed dial. Wayne has won the Hush bedding bundle. He's going to get that. It's $1,500. Mate, I'll tell you what. Have you ever slept on a bed with awesome bedding? Like, game changer. Game changer. $1,500, $500 cash to spend on whatever else he wants to. If you are registered, and if you haven't registered, go and register now. If you haven't registered, I could be calling out your name tomorrow. If you have registered, everyone registered will also be in Friday's grand prize draw for the sleepyhead bed, which is what you really want. That's packed with smart suspension technology to help you sleep easier, cooler and deeper. 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Get onto it. We're doing it again tomorrow, 19:00.
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10: Now, slightly unusual, of course, on a Monday in the election campaign. We don't have the huddle here because we have the front bench between 4 and 5. So with us now is Oliver Peterson, ABC Perth Radio Drive presenter. Hi, Ollie.
3: Hi, Heather.
10: Josh Frydenberg. What's he up to?
3: Well, he's written a book and he's thinking about making a return to politics. Of course, the former treasurer under Scott Morrison's era of Australian politics. He's thinking about dipping his toe back into the water. Of course, he led Australia through the COVID crisis. And he's indicated that his former party, the Liberal Party, faces an existential threat. So he's hinted at that return. The memoir may be the beginning of a political relaunch. He was on 60 Minutes last night here in Australia, and he didn't rule out a return to politics, but said he still has a little bit of time to consider all of this. Of course, a federal election here in Australia is about 2 years away. He lost that seat, of course, to Monique Ryan, one of the Teals, in Kooyong. But he's also putting a lot of pressure now on the current Liberal leader, Angus Taylor. So will Josh Frydenberg make a comeback? If I was a betting man, I'd say yes.
10: Does sound a little bit like it, eh? Now, what happened at this house party that the two AFL players needed to go to the doctors?
3: It sounds like allegedly they took some dodgy recreational drugs here, Heather. Now, this incident places a lot of attention on the AFL's illicit drugs policy, which was revised earlier this year. The league's describing that framework as including education, universal hair testing, treatment monitoring and ongoing support across the AFL and AFLW, because there's a three strikes policy within the AFL that people don't usually find out what's actually happened. But here we've got a couple of players from the Carlton Football Club involved in this. And obviously, this is all still allegations, but some of them have been into hospital. And they are Lockie Cowan and Will Hayward, who received hospital treatment in these separate incidents. Recreational drug use at a gathering, but the club has not established a connection between drugs and the hospital visits at this stage.
10: And they're waiting. They're probably waiting for everybody to lose interest before they establish that connection. Hey, has Greg Norman got a point about Qantas?
3: Well, I mean, yes and no, right? I mean, you know, we all get delays, right? So he's upset. He's going back to Dallas out of Australia and he was 3 hours late because of a fueling issue, and then when he landed, he had to wait an hour for his bags. But, I mean, isn't that just sort of part and parcel of what happens these days, Heather? But one thing, you know what, and I'm a bit torn on this, the one thing he's really taken aim at the airline for is that they don't have Wi-Fi on that flight. Like, that's a 15, 16-hour flight where you're disconnected. That sounds like heaven to me. I don't know about you, but I actually like the idea of not being able to connect with the outside world for 15 hours and have a break.
10: Yeah, I agree with you. But, mate, it is not... How long did he have to wait for his bags, did you say?
3: An hour.
10: Oh, that's... Nah, that's not acceptable, mate.
3: But if you're going through customs and whatnot in the United States, nah, that usually takes a little while.
10: Nah, that is not... That's a long time to wait for your bags. Like, surely they can hurry that up, can't they?
3: Do we have baggage handlers in New Zealand, or do we take our bags off the plane when we land ourselves?
10: Oh, sometimes they just chuck the bags out the plane with parachutes while the plane's still flying, you know. It is quite third world over here. Now, he should actually, Greg should come fly in New Zealand and see what he thinks about that. Ollie, you look after yourself, mate. Thanks for your time. That's Oliver Peterson, ABC Perth Radio Drive presenter. I met the Wiggles. I can't believe I'm telling this. I met the Wiggles on Sunday. It was yesterday. Met the Wiggles. It's probably probably the highlight of many weeks. So I'm going to tell you about that, because that was just because I do realize while I was sitting there meeting the Wiggles, I did realize this is an unusual thing to have happen to you, and also to be proud of. So I'm going to tell you about it before we get to 6 o'clock. 16 away from six.
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10: For the love of, do you know what? TVNZ does not have a poll tonight. TVNZ has held the Monday poll. They said to us some weeks ago, they go, we're going to have one every Monday from here on in. And they didn't have one last Monday, did they? They moved it to Tuesday because they had the debate. Then I said today they're going to have a poll tonight. And then they're not having because they've got a debate tomorrow. Minor party leaders debate, which actually, by the way, FYI, I'm going to be on the panel afterwards. So why am I telling you this? I don't know. Just so that you tune in. Just like bump those ratings after the debate is finished. Minor party leaders, they leave. And then it's myself and Guy and then Toby. You can tune in then. 13 away from 6.
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10: Jason Pine, sports talk host, is with us. Pine, eh?
2: Heather, told you, didn't I? I told you. I told you on Friday.
10: Yeah, you did.
2: I told you.
10: Yep. Well, it was like, was it 13 plus? Was it like 26 plus, 39 plus? Multiples of 13, mate. How good?
2: Yeah. It was great. And at halftime, I thought to myself, now, have I been a little bit hasty in thinking that the All Blacks are going to run over the top of the Wallabies here? 17-14 at halftime. Yeah. And I was starting to construct my thoughts for this very segment, actually, and sort of, you know, walking back my 13-plus confidence. But I didn't have to, because after halftime, out they came and they just took it to Australia. I just thought it was an excellent second half, a lot of really good performances. Australia, I think, will look back and want some of that game back. They weren't great for periods of it. But I think for the All Blacks, off the back of those three losses to South Africa and the frustration of not being able to at least square that series, they'll feel as though they're back on the right track as they look forward to the back end of this year and then a big year next year,
10: of
2: course.
10: Any players stand out for you?
2: All three Barretts stood out for me. Mm. I thought they were all excellent. Geordie Barrett is an absolutely magnificent rugby player now, one of the best in the world. Beauden Barrett, I think rumours of his demise have been greatly exaggerated on the evidence of Saturday. And Scott Barrett, who hadn't played a test since last November, went out there and played like that. He looks completely unincumbent now that he doesn't have the captaincy. Some people are better without the armband, and you don't need one of those to lead, I said a couple of times over the weekend. So, yeah, the Barretts were good, but there were a lot of standout performers, and I think a lot of, confidence into some of those players. It'll be interesting to see what Dave Rennie does for Bledisloe too now, with the

0: what David Kirk wanted, didn't he, when he put Dave Rennie in, or when he took Scott Robertson out and put Dave Rennie in. He said, we need better trajectory. We need upward momentum. And I think we're getting it. You know, now, you're right. The South African, like, hard to win over there.
1: Yeah.
0: A setback, but in the overall World Cup picture, I think they're heading in the right direction.
1: I saw you on the sideline, Piney.
0: Yes,
1: multiple times I saw you. And I've never noticed you before, but it was because you noticed me. Oh, because you told me that you were there. So I noticed you heaps, and I was thinking about those thuds. Did you hear the thuds?
0: Oh, yes, the thuds of the players hitting the players.
1: Yeah.
0: Oh, yeah, man. Honestly, it's the best. I was going to say seat in the house. I stand for it. But it's you get a real appreciation of the physicality, but also, Heather, of the skill level of these guys.
1: Yeah.
0: The way they spin passes out at ground level, you get this amazing appreciation of how good these players really are.
1: Yeah, good stuff, Piney. Hey, thanks, mate. You look after yourself. Enjoy your day. That's Jason Pine, Sports Talk host. Listen, if you have a young person in your life, and I'm thinking kind of like under 25s, so 18, because I'm going to talk to you about the election, okay? So it's young people who can vote, so it's 18 to 25 or thereabouts. Please hassle them to get enrolled, because at the moment we have got a shocking number of these young people who are enrolled. There is more than a third of them who aren't enrolled. 63% of them are enrolled. That's less than two-thirds, right? And I mean, chances are they're not going to do what I want in the election, because, as you know, I am voting for wealth creation in this country, which means you can probably guess that I'm going to vote somewhere on the right, because at the left, all I'm seeing in the left is wealth destruction, so, and wealth redistribution, and largely young people are going to vote that way. But everybody has to vote, so please get them enrolled, because they have to get enrolled by October 25. Right, it's a couple more weeks, and then after that, they just can't vote at all. And yep, it's the Greens will be worried about it, Opportunity will be worried about it, Labor will be worried about it, the Māori Party will be worried about it. I'm just worried about their engagement. So get them on the roll. 8 away from 6.
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4: 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So the nightmare for the left bloc is opportunity taking up 4.9% of the left-leaning vote.
5: 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Mm. That goes nowhere.
4: Yeah.
5: Yeah, yeah.
4: Just goes
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4: So what material difference does the Nats move to keep 16-year-olds at school until they finish Year 11 actually make? Brendan Crompton, CEO of Blue Light Ventures.
9: When you're 16, you actually know what's good for you. And often we work with kids that think they know all, but we're talking about basic English and maths qualification. Certainly empowers parents as well to say to kids, hey, you need to stay, finish the year, get a qualification. And if you want to get into a trade or a course, you need NCA Level 1 anyway. We run programs in the community where

0: Kids have disengaged, and the first thing that we do is get them level NCA level one. That's what we're essentially our funders judge us on.
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2: Heather, if people are too apathetic to enrol, it's a sure sign that they haven't done their research about what's good for the nation, so it's best they don't vote. Don't encourage them. Speaking of which, if there are young people out there looking for jobs at the moment, Retail New Zealand says get your CV in now because it's about to go into the hospo boom and there'll be jobs available. And we'll have a chat to them after 6:30. Now, 6:05. So if you were listening to the show on Friday, you will have caught that we were talking to Lockie Wiggle, who's the kind of the sweet Wiggle. He's the grey, wears the purple outfit. Anyway, afterwards, he said to one of the producers, he was like, hey, if Heather wants to bring the kids for a meet and greet, tell her. I'll organise it because my girl is obsessed with the Wiggles. Anyway, I'll tell you what, the meet and greets with the Wiggles are like meeting the king. So, because when I mean, it's like a bit more pomp and circumstance with Charles when you meet him, but it's the same basic idea. With the Wiggles, they take you into a side room at Spark Arena, and there's space for about 6, 7, 8 families, and everybody has to sit down, and they go, guys, Wiggles are going to come through, they're going to start over here, and they're going to work their way around, and they're going to have a chat to you and your kids, take some photos, but please don't ask them to sign merchandise, that, blah, blah, blah, blah, blah. Anyway, so in come the Wiggles, and they work their way around. It's like meeting Charles, who works his way around the room, and they come up to me, and they're talking to the kids and talking to us. And then I see Katarina Wiggle. And I don't know if you know the story about Katarina Wiggle, but Katarina Wiggle doesn't have a man. And she decided she needed to have kids. So she just went and had a couple of twins by herself. Well, obviously, she had twins by herself without a man. So Katarina Wiggle walks up to me. I don't even say to her, hello, my name is Heather. I just go, hey, how old are your girls now? I know her forever. She goes, oh, like 2.5. I go, oh, how is it, you know, without anybody? Is it okay? You doing okay? She's chatting about it. And then I was like, is your mum helping you? She's, oh, no, my sister's helping me. Anyway, she walked away and I was like, that's weird, isn't it? That's weird that this bird in Auckland with a little 2-year-old on her lap is just like, how are you going with those twins by yourself? Like I've known her for 500 years. Anyway, they were great. The Wiggles were so charming in real life. A couple of them had been to the rugby the night before. They were all just brilliant, really lovely. If you ever get a chance to do a meet and greet with the Wiggles, meet and greet the Wiggles. I mean, obviously you're not going to pass it up, are you? Yeah, they didn't do this song on Sunday. But I'll tell you what, I took baby girl for a run today because I'm training for my marathon. And every time I sang Big Red Card, so I had to run and sing at the same time. Every time I sang Big Red Card, her, she would shout with happiness. She loves the Wiggles so much. Anyway, there you go. Nicola Willis is with us next on The Fiscal Plan, News Talk ZB.
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9: It's 6 o'clock. I'm Raylene Ramsey. An economist wonders if some political parties are too relaxed about the growing pension bill. National's confirmed it's not campaigning on raising the super age, an issue it's campaigned on for the past three elections. ACT is the only other party with the same goal. Infometrics economist Brad Olson told Heather Duplessis-Allen he's concerned some politicians are blind to the issue.
10: In 40, 50 years' time, we will have moved through the baby boomers and, of course, the pressures won't be quite as intense. But before then, I'm not looking forward to all of my taxes going on paying for super.
9: The Greens want to keep a tight rein on AI. The party wants people held accountable for decisions made using artificial intelligence and to have a public register of AI systems used by government agencies. It wants people to be able to opt out of AI-assisted decision-making. Greens co-leader Chloe Swarbrick says this is similar to the European Union's framework for artificial intelligence.
11: And we've worked with some experts who helped them to develop that policy and the development of our own policy, as well as running it through many actually who currently operate in the tech sector.
9: Police have charged a 25-year-old man with murder and launched a homicide investigation after a fatal crash in Te Puke in Bay of Plenty. One person died at a single vehicle crash at Te Puke Highway and the Rangi Uru Roads intersection about 11 a.m. on Saturday. Emily Ansell reports.
12: Police are asking anyone with CCTV or dashcam footage showing a white 2005 Toyota Caldina in the nearby Brown Road area to come forward. The accused will appear in Tauranga District Court today.
9: An advocacy charity would love continuous glucose monitors to be funded for the thousands of Kiwis with type 2 diabetes. A Waikato University Māori-led international study shows wider and earlier use of monitors could help people live longer and reduce risks of serious complications, including blindness and kidney failure. Diabetes NZ Chief Executive Heather Veary told Heather Duplessis-Allen, these findings are a game changer, but treatment is expensive.
13: It's $50 a week to have a CGM monitor. So that's a high cost for people, and that's why a lot can't afford it. And this is where you get into the equity space.
9: Farmers say mobile coverage is getting worse since the 3G cell phone network was shut down. A Federated Farmers survey of nearly 650 found 50% only have coverage over half of their property. Nearly two-thirds can't reliably call 111. South Canterbury dairy farmer Jimmy Emmett says although 3G was older technology, it worked. 4G and 5G don't reach as far.
14: It's not the farmer's fault. Yes, we're isolated and we choose to live that way, but we also have a right to be part of the digital world. We've got an economy that's relying on us. That means that online technology is where we need to be playing.
9: The first state school to switch to charter expects its role will grow. Northland's Pakaraka School will be governed by a charitable trust set up by parents. A May survey found 95% of the community backed the move. Principal Patricia Simeon says it came out of community support and teachers' drive.
15: Our school role is slowly climbing. So at the moment we're at 70, which will definitely grow even through this term and then leading into next year.
16: The News Talk ZB Sport. Beauden Barrett has been inspired by the exploits of his younger brother Geordie in the All Black jersey. Heading into Saturday's return Bledisloe Cup contest against the Wallabies in Sydney, the fullback's marvelling at his bro's work rate and physicality in every single test match.
17: His influence on this team is it's arguably second to none. So, yeah, I'm just proud as a big brother and the way that he's leading. I guess you don't get to see that from outside the environment, but he's certainly matured into a world-class player.
16: Asked if Geordie is now the best second five in the world, Bodie's adamant.
17: Hands down.
16: International rugby coverage with Forklift Solutions, lifting you and your business to a higher level. Striker Sam Cosgrove is now eligible to play in Auckland FC's A-League season opener on Saturday, despite being slapped with a two-match ban at the recent Intercontinental Cup.
18: Cosgrove's two-match suspension has been deemed to have been served in the first two rounds of our domestic National League. And the Football Ferns players are on their way home from Panama. The team had a two-match series in the country cancelled in the wake of the massive earthquakes and aftershocks that have struck Central America. Only a handful of New Zealand football staff remain in Panama, but they will return home tomorrow. Big-hitting batter Bevan Jacobs is desperate not to be pigeonholed as a white ball specialist. The 24-year-old's in the Black Caps T20 squad for the five matches against India and has also signed a short-term Big Bash deal with the Brisbane Heat, the fourth global T20 league he's been involved with. Jacobs says while the shortest format is where he's made his mark, his aspirations to be in the test team as well.
19: Ever since things kind of took off a little bit in the T20 side, Red Bull cricket's still a focus for me, and it's something that I want to continue to get better at so I can eventually put my name forward for test selection.
18: I'm Dean McLaughlin. That's News Talk ZB News and Sport with my food bag. One less thing to think about, dinner's sorted. It's 6:05. Heather Duplessis-Allen is next.
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22: WeatherWatch 24/7. The Met Service national forecast for Northland, partly cloudy with a few showers in the far south. Auckland to Waitomo, including Coromandel and Bay of Plenty, cloudy with patchy rain or isolated showers. Taranaki and the central high country, mainly fine today. Gisborne to Wairarapa, also Nelson and Marlborough, fine. Whanganui to Wellington, fine spells, but cloud increasing tonight. Buller to Fiordland, mainly fine, but drizzle in Fiordland spreading into southern Westland tonight. Canterbury, Otago and Southland, mainly fine, and it's a mostly cloudy day for the Chatham Islands.
20: What's up? What's down? What were the major calls? And how will it affect the economy? The big business questions on The Business Hour with Heather Duplessis-Allen and MAS Insurance and Investments. Your future's in good hands. Newstalk ZB.
2: Evening. Coming up in the next hour, we're going to have a chat to Retail New Zealand about all those job opportunities coming up very shortly. Shane Solly on the markets and Gavin Gray will be with us out of the UK. And right now in studio, we have Nicola Willis, the finance spokesperson for the National Party. Hi, Nicola.
23: Hello.
2: Why are you guys losing?
23: Well, look, obviously there's a lot of bad stuff happening in the world. People understand we can't control that. But I think what this government has successfully done under Chris Luxon's leadership is demonstrate that a three-way MMP coalition is possible. And possibly what that has given some people the confidence to do is shop around a bit more. But my view is the only reason we've delivered strong, stable government delivering the reforms that matter is because we've had a strong National Party at the heart of it.
2: Okay, you know, but is your argument then that if it was a really, really strong, knocking it out of the park National Party, it would still be sitting below 30% and people would be shopping around? Because I don't buy that.
23: Of course we want to be on a higher number than that. That's exactly what we're campaigning for. Well, as I say, I think we've delivered a stable coalition. So it's given people confidence that they can shop around a bit with their vote, whereas in previous elections, they weren't doing that as much. But again, I think the reason the coalition has worked so well is because you've had a big, strong National Party at the heart of it. And that's what I want to see happen again.
2: Do you think it's had anything to do with crazy ideas like your supermarket policy?
23: No, I think that policy has been well received. In fact, Foodstuff's own polling showed that the majority of National Party voters actually liked it.
2: But it didn't lift your polling, did it?
23: It's the right thing to do. Not everything is about juicing the polls. Actually, we've been looking at that problem in government analytically for years, and actually the results have come through that something structurally needs to be done. So that's a good faith policy.
2: Okay, what did it do to your polling internally?
23: I don't have a specific poll that we did on it. But as I say, Foodstuff's own polling showed that more people supported that policy than opposed it. And that was particularly strong support among National voters. And interestingly, among ACT voters.
2: Why aren't you doing anything on superannuation this election when you know that this is the big problem coming at us because you drew attention to it yourself in the budget?
23: That's right. And so I feel I am doing something about it, which is I've changed the conversation on New Zealand superannuation. My view is it needs to be sustainable into the future, but it won't be unless we change the settings at some point. I've never said that we should make those changes immediately. I think they need to be made with good notice so that people have time to prepare. There needs to be a fair transition and they need to be stable over time. So I've put out my card and said, come on, other political parties, let's be grown-ups. Let's not leave this to the last minute. Let's start planning now for the future.
2: Okay, so what's your plan? What are you doing?
23: Well, for the next 5 years, we will continue to deliver superannuation as it stands to everyone who needs it. That's all fully funded. Next term, within the first 100 days, we will ask other political parties to join with us to try and forge a political accord on reforms needed to keep superannuation sustainable and predictable into the future.
2: Do you know what this feels like? Okay, because the whole budget in May became about this because you chose to make it about it. You got up in the budget lockup, you put up all the slides, you said, look at what's happening to the cost of superannuation. And it was very clearly that you were laying out the plan so that you could roll out a policy this election. Now you've backed away from it. Have you backed away from it because your polls are so crap?
23: No, Heather, the opposite. Last election campaign, we campaigned on lifting the age in 2041. Now, actually, that's a long way away. And what I highlighted at the budget was actually this growing cost that everyone thinks is often the never never, it's here right now. And the reason you and I, and in this election campaign, are talking about the need for some sort of cross-party consensus on changing the eligibility rules for superannuation is because I led out that conversation.
2: So we are making progress. We've been talking about it for 20 years. I mean, you know, yes. It wasn't a novel idea for me. I want to quote you to yourself. Parties who say that they won't do anything about it are prepared to rob everyone in this country under the age of 50 for their own political expediency. I reject that approach.
23: I completely reject that approach.
2: But you're doing it.
23: It needs to change. I never said it needed to change next term.
2: You're not doing anything this election.
23: We're not changing it next term, but it does need to change. And next term, we are keeping the settings as they are. We are going to work with other political parties. We cannot make changes to superannuation with Nationals votes alone.
2: But you've got ACT's votes too.
23: And that is not going to forge a long-term, enduring consensus.
2: What's Opportunity's position on it?
23: I don't know.
2: Are Opportunity going to be in Parliament, do you think?
23: Doesn't seem very likely.
2: Are you guys still ruling them out?
23: Well, they want to tax people more. We're opposed to that. We want no new taxes.
2: Your plan to take the foreign aid for medicines, politically very smart plan, but it's not going to happen, is it?
23: Well,
2: you will never take foreign aid for medicines.
23: I think so. I think
2: how are you
23: will
2: ever going to get that across the line with Winston?
23: Because is Winston really going to say to the superannuitants, the families with children who have cancer, actually, you can't have additional funding in the Farm Act budget because it's really important I give more aid to Uruguay?
2: Yes, he is, because that is what he has shown in the last 3 years that is exactly what he was prepared to do. Every time you tried to cut anything out of spending, he refused to let you cut out of foreign affairs.
23: To be fair, the thing he's been focused on is funding for the diplomats and their budgets. That's a separate budget from the aid budget itself. We are campaigning on that policy because it is the right thing to do. Our Western allies, other countries around the world have made similar changes to their aid budgets in recent years. And we will be taking that position to the coalition negotiations. If you like that policy, vote for it.
2: Do you know what? I never realised that Winston was quite as big a spender as he is. Like, he's a big welfare man, eh? He loves spending. Is he like this behind the scenes with you, always asking for more money?
23: Well, he never has to make it add up. And so his kind of feeling is that there's a bottomless pit of cash and I'm the one sitting in the middle of him and David trying to make it all add up. And I'm really proud of the fact that over these past 3 years, we've done that. We've delivered responsible budgets that sat actually under the operating allowances that we campaigned on. How have we managed that? Through strong leadership. And I just think good luck to Labor trying to get Chloe Smallbrook to make those compromises. Can't see it happening.
2: I had a discussion with the front bench who come in at 4 o'clock on a Friday today, and none of us can figure out why you aren't making more of education in this campaign.
23: Well, we are making a lot of it. I think one of the most telling moments in the leaders' debate was when Chris Hipkins said that he would reverse the requirement
2: but
23: for
2: what
23: skills,
2: have you
23: data,
2: done?
23: Narrative, reading,
2: so
23: writing and maths.
2: What policies have you announced?
23: We announced our education policy on Sunday.
2: Which was?
23: You saw there that we're going to keep 16-year-olds in school for the year.
2: And that's it.
23: And we also in that policy talked about having consistent term ends and starts for schools.
2: But Nicola, why is Erica not standing next to Chris at every single thing that he is doing to remind the country of the one thing that you guys have knocked out of the park, which
23: is
2: education?
23: Well, we've announced education policy. We're talking about education policy.
2: Why is Erica not there every single time?
23: All of our MPs are talking about it. Well, education is one issue. There are other issues in people's lives, whether it's more funding for PharmAC, whether it's paid parental leave.
2: Education's your big win. It's your point of difference.
23: It is one of our big wins, but there are other achievements that we're talking about
2: as
23: well. Well, the fact that in the health system, because of our funding uplift, there are now 66 new medicines available that weren't previously available.
2: I think health is more complicated. I don't know that health is quite the win you might think it is. Also, the other win, of course, is Mark Mitchell. Where's he?
23: That's right.
2: Why is he
23: We've got tens of thousands of fewer violent offenders than there once were because of our policies.
2: Do you want to admit to what you're wearing today?
23: I'm wearing my Smurf outfit.
2: You're wearing your blue jacket on top of a blue top, right? But it gets worse.
23: Yep. It's embarrassing. It is embarrassing. Look, I actually said to the Prime Minister last night, I do not want to wear the Smurf outfit for the announcement of my fiscal plan. I want to look like the Finance Minister. So can you please wear a suit?
2: So that
23: I can too. And he did,
2: yes,
23: very respectfully. And I was wearing a suit earlier today. But then when I go out during the campaigning, we put the blue jackets on. I'll tell you why. You're way more approachable if you're wearing a uniform. Because if you're in your suit, New Zealanders are quite polite and they think, oh, she might be in private time, I shouldn't interrupt her. As soon as I've got the Smurf jacket on, everyone's coming up to say hello.
2: What worries me is that you're wearing your blue socks, which obviously are the blue socks that you wear just when you are in private time. So even then, you're a National Party blue, yes?
23: They're just my sports socks. Unfortunately, I don't wear them as often as I should do. My children have stolen all my black ones.
2: Yeah, well, you know, they've obviously got better taste than you do, as it turns out. Nicola, thanks very much. It's lovely to have you. And that's Nicola Willis, finance spokesperson for the National Party. Let me run you through the numbers quickly. NZX 50 is up about 0.5 percentage point today. ASX 50 is up nearly 0.9% so far today. Barrel of Brent crude is still costing you $103. One New Zealand dollar is worth 56 US cents, 80 Aussie cents, 50 euro cents, 42 UK pence and 89 yen. Shane Solly is with us next, 16 past six.
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20: Heather Duplessy-Allen.
2: Heather, talk from any party about cutting superannuation will not be taken seriously until they remove all wasteful, non-priority, unnecessary spending from current spending. Waste, exactly what I said earlier, couldn't agree more. 620. Shane Solly, Harbour Asset Management, is with us. Hi, Shane.
1: G'day, Heather.
2: So what's driven the capital markets today?
1: Yeah, we saw a little bit of a drop in the oil price, down 1% to 103.40. That's US dollars per barrel. Brent, but obviously the Saudi attacks and the hurricane in the US not helpful. New Zealand 10-year government bond yields down, bond yields down to 5.03. That's good. That reduces the cost of borrowing for all of us. New Zealand share market up nicely today, just under 0.6%, driven by Fisher & Paykel Healthcare, Infratil, Auckland Airport, offsetting weakness in Contact, Meridian and Spark. Interesting ones I hear there was Ryman Healthcare, up 7% on a better-than-expected quarterly unit sales update, so there is signs of life in the economy. And EBOS, a bit of speculation that they could be a takeover target. Bit of weakness in Contact Energy, it's being removed from an S&P Clean Energy Index, and Spark under pressure. Telcos globally under pressure over the last 24 hours with SpaceX moving into providing mobile phones. So a bit of pressure there.
2: Mm. What should investors be watching for the rest of this week, do you think?
1: Yeah, super busy week. The big things to think about is we've got the third quarter profit reporting season for the US share market that starts on Tuesday morning, US time. Expectations are for just under 30% increase in profitability year on year, so a big chunk up. We've got US inflation out on Wednesday. Two numbers to think about here. The headline number, which is 0.6%, is what the market's expecting, and core 0.2. For this is for the month of September. It's the core that the US Federal Reserve will care about. If it's above 0.2, it pushes up expectations for US federal rate hikes. That's what we care about. If it's below, then they can probably hold their current levels. Friday, we had the Reserve Bank Governor doing a speech, and there's also selected price index out for New Zealand. That will influence what happens with rate expectations from the Reserve Bank. And just to add a little bit of fun to the week, we've got the IMF World Bank meetings on this week. They're going to be talking about warnings on energy inflation, artificial intelligence, debt, and they're probably going to start talking about sovereign debt concerns, particularly in France, where there's a big issue there in terms of the fiscal policies. So fiscal policy counts.
2: Yeah, too right. Absolutely does. Hey, thank you very much as always, Shane. Look after yourself. Shane Solly, Harbour Asset Management. Heather, why aren't we talking about ACT's fiscal plan? Good question, Mark. We're not talking about ACT's fiscal plan because ACT will get none of it across the line, or very little across the line, if National is in charge of the finance minister's portfolio. If that changes, then we can talk. 6:23.
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2: The Public Service Commissioner Brian Roach has told ministers that he's quitting. So his current appointment expires on June 30 next year, and he's leaving then and he's not going to look for an extension on it. And apparently he's also happy, he's made it clear, he's also happy to leave earlier if they can find someone to replace him earlier. I'm personally worried about this because Brian Roach is one of the guys who was really keen on public sector reform. It's basically him and David Seymour. And if he's not there, then I just wonder if that public sector reform will actually happen if you don't have somebody sitting in the public sector wanting to reform it. Worries me no end because that is desperate. Desperately got to happen. 6:26.
20: There's no business like show business.
15: What doesn't kill you makes you stronger.
2: So Kelly Clarkson... Watch out, she's a bit bored and on a rampage since her talk show got cancelled. She's spending her time now fighting online. So she called out an independent toy shop in Brooklyn, New York, because they gave her the pretty woman treatment. You know what that is, where people look at you and think you can't afford something because you're a pretty woman or whatever. Anyway, she says what happened is she went into a store. Quote, this is her quote, dude, you're an idiot, just lost a huge sale. What happened is that she'd gone into this toy store and tried to buy an item. The store then came back online and said, hey, the item you were looking for was actually not for sale. The item in question is a wall-mounted wooden bird puppet that the store calls Molly. Spin a little wheel and then Molly tweets like a real bird. They responded, imagine our surprise when our small local business was suddenly attacked by 8 million people who've never visited our store. Right, so suggesting she's lying. Well, Clarkson then went back on air, online and wasn't prepared to let it go. She said, the whole conversation we had when I asked you if it was for sale whilst pointing to the price tag hanging on the wall didn't happen. Okay, cool. So you're not only rude, but you're also a liar. Got it. And then she posted the evidence. Photo with a picture of the item with the price tag hanging next to it. $15,000. So if you see Kelly coming, better get your facts straight. She's got a phone. She's got money. She's got a lot of time now that she's not doing a talk show. News is next, and then after that we'll have a chat to Hospitality New Zealand, Retail New Zealand, about all those jobs coming up, because it's about to get busy. And if you need a job, you need to listen to this. News Talk ZB.
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22: It's 6:30. I'm Raylene Ramsey. ACT is accusing Labor of copying its homework on school uniforms. Labor's pledging to cap mandatory school uniform items without landing on a number and make schools allow more generic clothing options. It's very similar to ACT's June uniform announcement capping state schools at a maximum 3 compulsory branded items. ACT leader David Seymour says Labor's slow to catch up.
23: If Labor copying the ACT Party's school uniform policy saves parents money in a cost of living crisis, I think we should welcome that.
22: Labor says it's been working on the policy for some time. The Greens want AI kept safely in check to protect Kiwi data and jobs. The party's wide-ranging policy includes setting up an office within the Department of Prime Minister and Cabinet to lead AI regulation. It's also pledging to not automate government decisions using the tool and to give the Privacy Commissioner more teeth to deal with data breaches. A 25-year-old man has been charged with murder after a single vehicle crash in Te Puke on Saturday morning left one person dead. Police want any footage from the area showing a white 2005 Toyota Caldina. State Highway 1 Tito Road is blocked near Cambridge heading northwest. After a two-vehicle crash about 3:30, there are serious injuries. A person is being airlifted to hospital. Diabetes New Zealand says confirmation introducing glucose monitoring earlier could save lives is a game changer. A Māori-led international study found wider use of continuous glucose monitoring could help thousands with type 2 diabetes live longer and reduce serious complication risks, including blindness and kidney failure. In sport, a handful of New Zealand football staff, but no players, remain in Panama following the cancellation of the Football Ferns 2-match series, but they'll return home from the earthquake-struck region tomorrow. And Kiwis centre Dane Gagai has revealed his pride in telling his Māori mum he'd been cleared to switch allegiance from Australia to New Zealand for this year's Rugby League World Cup. And that is News Talk ZB News and Sport. It's 6:32. Heather Duplessis-Allen is next.
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2: If you've seen this out of the UK today, but Andy Burnham, the Prime Minister, has said Russia was involved in the Brexit and somehow changed the outcome of the Brexit referendum, which is just, I mean, if it isn't obvious to you what he's doing, is he's trying to undermine the legitimacy of the Brexit referendum because he wants to hold another referendum, right? So he has to basically somehow make people believe that that one wasn't real in order to explain why he wants to do another one. And this is the cleverest way to do it, is just to say, Russia did it. Anyway, we'll talk to Gavin Gray about it when he's with us in 10 minutes' time. Right now it's 24 away from 7. Now, if you or the student in your life is thinking of trying to get a summer job, Retail New Zealand says you need to get your CV in immediately. Retailers are already preparing for the Christmas season. They're already trying to lock in their rosters. And according to a job search website, there's already pretty stiff competition for job openings. Caitlin Langlands is marketing manager at Zeal, who's with me now. Hi, Caitlin.
9: Hi, Heather. How are you?
2: I'm very well, thank you. Are they already hiring, are they?
9: 100%. From what we're seeing on Zeal, Christmas rolls, they're up 85% from last year, and they went live about 2 weeks earlier than they did this time last year as well. What Retail NZ said is very true as well. 60% of applications were received by the end of October, which is way earlier than I think anyone realises. So you've actually got to get your application in very soon if you want a Christmas job over the summer.
2: Why are they starting so early this year?
9: I mean, I think it feels like it gets earlier and earlier every year. And for the head office teams, they are dealing with thousands and thousands of applications. So they need to start as early as possible so that the teams are all sorted by the time it's Christmas. Mm. I mean, I was in Farmers on the weekend and they already had their Christmas decorations out. So it just is
2: That's early.
9: Getting so early.
2: It's too
9: so
2: early, isn't early. It, Caitlin?
9: I was surprised when I was walking around, I'll be honest.
2: I mean, I feel like we've still got an election to do and, like, there's a whole bunch of stuff that has to happen, but, like, it's not even summer yet.
9: No, honestly, and I think, like, for high schoolers looking at their first-time jobs, they're still thinking about, ending the year, but, yeah, they really need to be thinking about their CVs and getting applications in.
2: How many jobs are available?
9: Hundreds to thousands in the space at the moment. Retail is the biggest opportunity that we're seeing on Zeal. So, yeah, those kind of Christmas roles, late night in the malls, that's, where a lot of opportunities are.
2: And are these roles temporary? Like, is there any possibility that people will land a role and actually manage to extend it beyond January?
9: I mean, the jobs advertised are definitely temporary casual roles during the busy season. But anecdotally, we've heard from a lot of candidates that they, previously have had a job. If you show up great work ethic. These stores are hiring a lot throughout the year, so there are opportunities once that kind of summer season's finished to then go on to a full-time job.
2: Who are you seeing applying at the moment?
9: We are seeing, I mean, it's the typical early, like high school students looking for their first jobs, but one in four applicants are 21 years or older. And I think something very interesting as well is that a lot of them actually have previous work experience. So it is a little bit competitive out there to get into these roles.
2: Yeah, get on with it then. Caitlin, thanks very much, mate. Look after yourself. Caitlin Langland's Zeal Marketing Manager, coming up 20 away from 7.
3: Heather Duplessy-Allen.
2: Now, there's a little bit of a thing happening with Claire Achmed, the former Children's Commissioner. If you don't realise this, Claire Achmed is the sort of like a darling of a lot of people, and she's become a symbol for people. And because they wanted her to remain as the Children's Commissioner and have her tenure extended, because I think she got to the end of her first term and she was looking to reapply, and most of the time they get rolled over, but she didn't get rolled over and she got ditched and somebody else, blah, blah, blah, whatever. What's now happened is that the spin-off has gone and OIA'd, asked under the Official Information Act for some of the correspondence, knowing bloody exactly what they were looking for, I would suggest. And they found the correspondence. And Claire, in the final weeks of her role as the Children's Commissioner, complained to senior government ministers and government officials about the way that she was treated. She said she had significant concerns about a lack of respect and professional care which was accorded to her, which I think is probably, like, it seems like a fair enough kind of complaint, because she had a really short notice period. She was told on June 24th that she would be finished in around about 5 weeks. So her work would be done on July 31st. And that is, I mean, I think, you know, for a lot of people in that kind of level of management, you normally would get a 3-month notice period that it's going to end. So to get 5 weeks is really short. And she complained that she didn't have any time, or hardly enough time, to complete the work that she was already doing and to respectfully close out her relationships with children, iwi, MPs and other stakeholders. Now, I think there's a fair point here. However, when I was reading that, it got me to thinking that that's a good cost saving right there if we shut down the Children's Commission. Because, and this is not a political position for me, I would shut down most of the commissioners. They're utterly pointless. What has any of the Children's Commissioners ever done that has materially changed the life of children? I mean, Claire would get up often, she seemed like a really nice lady, but she would just offer platitudes about children. You'd say, oh, isn't it terrible that that child got beaten? Oh, yes, children shouldn't be beaten. Well, mate, you don't have to pay hundreds of thousands of dollars for somebody to come out and go, the children shouldn't be beaten. Like, I think we know that. You know, AI can say that to us. And I think the same is true across most of these commissioners. They come out and they go, no, you shouldn't be emitting things, and you should stop burning gas. Oh, well done. Cool. Claude could have told us that too. So if we're looking for ways to save money, yeah, let's save money by maybe cutting a couple of those roles. Really quickly, just while I've got you, before we go to the UK, because I don't think Gavin wants to talk about this, but apparently that famous New Zealand trip in the 1980s where Prince William ate the Buzzy Bee's ear, that was a turning point in Charles and Diana's marriage. This is according to her brother. So the brother's written the book that's getting all the attention over in the UK. Charles Spencer says Charles, King Charles, was jealous. While most husbands would have been delighted and proud to have such an asset for him and his royal brand, he was extremely jealous of Diana's star power. Diana's huge popularity with the Australian crowd had riled her husband. And New Zealand crowd, mind you. He's forgotten to mention us in that particular sentence, hasn't he? Gavin Gray's with us next, 17 away from 7.
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20: 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Your future's in good hands. 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
2: By the way, did you see the price of fuel at the moment? According to Gaspy, which is the price comparison app, the average price of 91 is $3.60. $3.60. As if you're going the 95 or the 98, you're up in the 390s now or something like that. Diesel, $3.23. Hertz, 14 away from 7. Gavin Gray, UK correspondent with us. Hello, Gavin.
17: Hi there, Heather.
2: Well, Russia was involved apparently, eh?
17: Apparently so, yes, in the Brexit referendum. So we're due to have a podcast be published shortly in which the Prime Minister took part and said that he said he has seen clear evidence that Germany was involved and Russia interfered with the Brexit referendum, and also said similar activities were taking place in France and Germany, where Russia is also trying to sway influential political decisions. So in the podcast, the Prime Minister says, upon arriving in number 10, I'd asked about possible Russian interference in the 2016 vote and said, I've had the clear answer that, yes, there was. He continued, I think we've been too much on the back foot on actually, and we haven't informed people sufficiently about the extent to which people are seeking to disrupt the political process from overseas. Now, as you can imagine, lots of people have hit back at this. A group called Britain Unbound, they're a pro-Brexit campaign group, said the comments were another crude attempt to undermine the legitimacy of the decision in 2016. And while any foreign interference is obviously unacceptable, there's no good reason to believe Russian intervention influenced the outcome. Of course, we haven't seen that evidence. Andy Burnham hasn't revealed the evidence, but he says there is. And it comes, incidentally, as for the first time in a month, Parliament is due to sit again. And we're going to hear more now about how he is hoping to cozy up to the EU and work with closer relations. It's certainly ringing alarm bells for those who voted Brexit.
2: I mean, he's clearly trying to lay the groundwork to justify a second referendum in the hope that it will overturn what the first referendum said. Has this got public appeal yet?
17: I think there are some factions that are saying, yes, this is great, let's go for it and do it. And others, even with his own party, saying it's going to be incredibly messy, it's going to go on for years and so forth. There is also another chain of thought, Heather, and that is that he could just decide himself and not do a referendum.
2: Yeah.
17: Now, that would be really controversial. I don't know if he's got the stamina for that one. Mm. It could also be really damaging. And of course, here's the thing. We still don't know what the EU would want back. And I do mean in that way, money. Because if we do go back, I suspect they're going to want an awful lot, almost as some form of punishment, some would say.
2: Cool. Yeah, that sounds cool. Hey, if reform shuts down the asylum system, what's going to happen to asylum seekers?
17: Basically, they are going to be sent back. So Reform UK, Nigel Farage's party on the right of the political spectrum, has said that if it were entering government, it would close down the UK's asylum system for full parliamentary terms, or in other words, 5 years. It said all new asylum applications will be rejected, existing applications will be voided, and all claimants will be marked for deportation. They said that would effectively suspend the system. Reform said it would also scrap the asylum tribunal system, that is, asylum appeal cases, and they often seem to go backwards and forwards between the courts for a long time, with people getting lost in the system. And claimants in more than 90,000 outstanding appeals would also be deported. He's also said there would be no grants of humanitarian protection or refugee status. Now, the argument to that is, it's all very well saying you can deport people, but often you don't know the country to deport them back to because they have no documentation. And of course, those countries can often deny and say, no, we're not having this person back. Well, he's saying, OK, well, I'll tell you what, we are going to pull the UK out of the European Convention on Human Rights. We will repeal the Human Rights Act, disapply the 1951 Refugee Convention. Also, by the way, we will declare some kind of a sort of national security emergency because we don't know who lots of people are that are coming in on these small boats. And furthermore, he's saying countries that refuse to take those people back, who lots of people are that are coming in on these small boats. And furthermore, he's saying countries that refuse to take those people back will be subject to sanctions, travel.

0: They just created Vice and just pump more paperwork into the system. You don't need it anymore. You just AI it. Like, I mean, anything that the Climate Change Commission is saying, you could basically get a decent AI to do for you. It just collates the information from around the world, all the science coming out of the universities, and then pumps it out again. Let the universities do what they do well, which is to bring out information. AI collates it. Get rid of the commissions. But try and say that. Try and say that to somebody out there who hasn't thought about it deeply. That, oh, you must hate the climate. You must hate children. No, just trying to save you money for things you don't need to spend money on anymore because of AI. By the way, I don't know if you realise this, but I didn't know this. We as a country put in an official submission for what we think to the Oscars for what we think would be the best international feature film that New Zealand has made. And our submission this year is the film Marama, which I don't know if you recall, but we've talked about it on the show. It's like a gothic thing, gothic horror thing, which apparently is really, if you're into scary stuff, it's awesome. So go Marama, do well for us. 9 away from 7.
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4: 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Mm. It goes nowhere.
3: Yeah.
4: Yeah, yeah.
3: Just goes
4: into the ether.
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0: Heather, is it about Marama Davidson? Because that's a real horror story. Hey. Now, I might not like Marama's policies or maybe her work ethic, but she is a cool lady. She's a cool Kiwi. I like her a lot. Plus, she's rocking that new hairdo that she's got. Have you ever heard of this band called Balu Brigat? How much more could I sound like I've never heard of this band in my life before? Balu Brigada. Did I say that right, Ants?
4: Well, see, this is the thing. I hope so. That's how I've always said it.
0: Balu
4: Brigada. It could be Brigada. I don't know. Yeah. Balu Brigada, though, surely.
0: We talk about them a lot, eh? We talk about them a lot behind the scenes on this show. There's a lot of stuff that gets talked about behind the scenes on the show that never actually makes it onto air, and Balu Brigada is one of these conversations.
4: Because we can't work out how to pronounce it.
0: Because we were like, no, too hard. Put that in there with epitome. Don't know how to say it, so we're just not going to. Anyway, so why I'm telling you this is because we've been talking for ages, mainly producer Sam has been harping on about it, about how Balu Brigada is a New Zealand band that is huge overseas, but no one knows them here. A couple of boys from Mairangi Bay, Pierre and Henry Beasley, they're the front guys of this band, and they've got another chap in there as well. They are so popular overseas as a touring act that they've basically not been home for 3 years. They've done Lollapalooza, Outside Lands, Pink Pop, Reading, Leeds, and all of these. Give us a little bit of it, Ants.

0: You ever heard of this?
1: I've heard of them. This is the first time I listened to the song today when I picked it out to play.
0: What's this?
1: This is called So Cold.
0: Okay. So Cold is their most famous song, most popular. 124 million Spotify streams. Backseat, which is their second most popular, 90 million streams. Why I'm telling you this is because the spin-off has written a piece today basically being like, why is nobody in New Zealand talking about how awesome this band is? Reason they think is basically because the band has... It's basically managed to raise its popularity through social media and overseas without New Zealand radio involvement. So none of the radio stations here hardly play them. Would that be... That's a fair summation, isn't it?
1: I quite like what music journalist Gareth Shute said to Chris in that article, where he said they would have got an audience through Channel Z back when that was around, but Channel DZ doesn't exist anymore. That's so true. I'm quite glad you got me to play them now, Heather, because, you know, we may not be Channel Z, but we are Channel ZB, aren't we?
0: Hey! Yeah, but we're not too young for a dad joke, eh? Love that. These guys would be ashamed to have had a dad joke done in the middle of their song.
1: They'll be so stoked about this segment. They'll be so stoked with this publicity. We've done a great job.
0: But hey, go and listen to Balu Brigada, because there's just another group of Kiwis doing brilliantly overseas. How good is that? See you tomorrow. News Talk ZB. Enjoy the rest of the song.

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6: 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Mike Hosking, Jack Tame, Heather Duplessis-Allen, Francesca Rudkin, all the names you can trust. This is News Talk ZB. Mike Hosking, Jack Tame, Heather Duplessis-Allen, Francesca Rudkin, all the names you can trust. News.
7: It's 7 o'clock. I'm Stuart Willie. The principal of the first state school to become charter isn't worried about a Labour pledge to scrap the model. Northland's Pukaraka School has around 70

0: 50 students and will now be governed by a charitable trust set up by parents. Labour's Chris Hipkins has argued the independently run schools don't add anything, and if elected, he'd transition them back into the public system. Principal Patricia Simeon says that's not her focus right now.
1: I'm not thinking that far ahead. Something on the horizon that hasn't happened yet. If it does, we'll deal with it when it happens.
0: The Greens want to keep a tight rein on AI. The party wants people held accountable for decisions made using artificial intelligence and to have a public register of AI systems used by government agencies. It also wants people to be able to opt out of AI-assisted decision-making. Greens co-leader Chloe Swarbrick says this is similar to the European Union's framework for artificial intelligence.
2: And we've worked with some experts who helped them to develop that policy and the development of our own policy, as well as running it through many actually who currently operate in the tech sector.
0: A 25-year-old man has been charged with murder after a single vehicle crash in Te Puke on Saturday morning left one person dead. Police want any video from the area showing a white 2005 Toyota Caldina. Farmers say mobile phone coverage has got worse since the 3G network closed down in March. A Federated Farmers survey of nearly 650 found 50% now only get coverage over half their land. Nearly two-thirds say they can't reliably call 111. South Canterbury dairy farmer Jimmy Emmett says our economy relies on farmers and tech is critical for day-to-day operations.
3: It's not just about what you see on the surface in terms of wearable technology and being able to text our mate in town. It's actually about compliance and about keeping us in the forefront of dairy farming in the world.
0: Concerns about persistent widespread food insecurity. An Ipsos survey for the New Zealand Food Network shows 31% of households are struggling, roughly unchanged from last year. Only 38% of those with children can afford to give them balanced meals. CEO Gavin Findlay says things are worst for vulnerable households.
4: Single-parent households, Pacifica Māori families with disabilities are overrepresented as a proportion of those that are moderately or severely food insecure.
0: One of our biggest training providers wants apprenticeships recognised as equivalent to a bachelor's degree. It's in a white paper from Skills Group published today, alongside incentives for employers. Apprenticeships sit at level 4 of the qualifications framework, 3 below a bachelor's degree. Chief Executive Roseanne Graham says that doesn't make sense.
5: Parents and kids are going, oh, well, that can't be sort of the smart option for the future. And the only reason that the qualification is set at level 4 is because that's where the funding sits.
0: Our Ministry of Foreign Affairs says 297 New Zealanders are registered in Saudi Arabia. They're being urged to avoid Riyadh Airport, which has been under fire from Houthi attacks for the past day, with deaths and injuries reported. The Houthis claim it's in retaliation for airstrikes across Yemen. To Newstalk ZB Sport, Auckland FC have found a way for Sam Cosgrove to be free to play in their A-League season opener on Saturday, despite the striker copping a two-match ban at the recent Intercontinental Cup. The Black Knights have successfully argued Cosgrove's two-match suspension was served in the first two rounds of our domestic national league. New Zealand cricket boss Jeff Elliott has pledged support to local players collecting huge paydays abroad. Seven Black Caps have signed Australian T20 Big Bash contracts, with Tim Robinson and Michael Bracewell opting out of central and domestic contracts to do so. Elliott says, good on them.
6: It's tremendous that players are having an opportunity to become financially independent, to ultimately set themselves and their families up, to hopefully come back into cricket as well when they finish.
0: Elliott says it's important the country's future privatised T20 league, NZ20, can offer similar rates in an effort to keep players around. Dane Gagai says a shoulder tap from Kiwis assistant coach Adam Blair came at the perfect time for him to determine his international future. Gagai, who qualifies for New Zealand through his mother Tania, was eligible to swap countries due to a change in International Rugby League eligibility rules. The 35-year-old centre, who last played for the Kangaroos in 2018, says he'd been wondering if making the jump was possible before Blair came calling.
7: I got a phone call from Blairy. He just asked me if I'd be keen to represent the Kiwis. I was talking to my wife about it a couple of days before that. I'm super proud, super privileged and grateful to be able to put on this jersey.
0: Black Ferns coach Whitney Hansen's keen for the newest member of her support team to disagree with her. Hansen says four-time Rugby World Cup winner Anna Richards will play a vital role as an independent selector.
8: I didn't want to be surrounded by people that were just going to tell me what I wanted to hear and wouldn't agree with everything that I was thinking. you know, she's someone who's brave enough to speak her mind, and I know I'm always going to get challenged from her, but I also know there's absolute

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3: WeatherWatch 24/7. The Met Service national forecast for Northland, partly cloudy with a few showers in the far south. Auckland to Waitomo, including Coromandel and Bay of Plenty, cloudy with patchy rain or isolated showers. Taranaki and the Central High Country mainly fine today. Gisborne to Wairarapa, also Nelson and Marlborough fine. Whanganui to Wellington fine spells, but cloud increasing tonight. Buller to Fiordland mainly fine, but drizzle in Fiordland spreading into southern Westland tonight. Canterbury, Otago and Southland mainly fine, and it's a mostly cloudy day for the Chatham Islands.
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4: Hello there, kia ora, good evening, welcome in to Monday Night Sports Talk on News Talk ZB for October 12th. Happy birthday to our most capped All Black, Sam Whitelock, 153 test matches. And 38 years old today, happy 45th birthday to another double Rugby World Cup winner, Conrad Smith. He wore the black jersey 94 times and never really had a bad game. I'm Jason Pine, show producer is Andy McDonald. We're talking sport with you until 8 o'clock. Will anyone ever beat the All Blacks at Eden Park? And will Australia ever see the Bledisloe Cup again?
5: Full time at Eden Park, keep the records on the shelf. Keep the Bledisloe in the trophy cabinet. It's staying in New Zealand for another 12 months. 50 points to 19. The All Blacks return home in style.
4: Another win there. Kevin Mialamu has the joint record for the most wins as an All Black at Eden Park. He played there 23 times and won them all. He also never lost a Bledisloe Cup series. Kevin Mialamu with us shortly to explain why Eden Park is such a fortress and why the Bledisloe Cup is so important to the men in black. All Blacks midfielder Quinn Tupaia is on the show tonight as well as the team prepares for Bledisloe 2 in Sydney on Saturday. And on Mondays, we rate the weekend Pineys Power Rankings before we close the show at around 8 o'clock. Join us if you would like to on the phone 0800 80 10 80 via text message 9292 or emails to Jason at newstalkzb.co.nz. 8 past 7.
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4: The All Blacks extended two long-standing records on Saturday night. Their 50-19 win over the Wallabies saw them lock away the Bledisloe Cup for a 24th straight year. And the unbeaten record at Eden Park now covers their last 54 test matches, stretching back to 1994. Kevin Mialamu played 132 tests for New Zealand between 2002 and 2015, the most by any hooker and fourth most by any player. 23 of those test matches were at Eden Park, and the All Blacks won all 23 of them. It's actually the joint most wins at Eden Park by an All Black, tied with Sam Whitelock. Birthday boy. The first of Kevin Mialamu's wins at Eden Park was in 2003 when the All Blacks beat Australia to reclaim the Bledisloe Cup.
6: The crowd on their feet.
7: Everyone's on their feet.
6: Waiting to hear whether the siren is gone. How would you know?
7: You can't hear down here.
4: Yeah, that was 2003, and it didn't change hands for the rest of Kevin Mialamu's career, or actually at any time since then. Kevin Mialamu is with us. Great to chat to you tonight, Kevin. What is it about Eden Park that makes it such a fortress?
8: Oh, hi, Jace. There's so many things. There's so many factors as I think about it. Possibly, you know, I always think that this place here, of all the memories as a young rugby player, I can only imagine every other young All Black or every All Black that gets the opportunity to play here, they think of all those nostalgic moments that they had seen from All Black players of the past. I think that's one of those things, but also I always think, I always see the families there. And, you know, this is, in Auckland, most of the time, you see all the families turn up to the test match. And it's special to be able to play in front of your family and friends. So it's our biggest stadium too, you know. So we don't often get that chance to be able to see so many, or a sea of black, 46,000 supporters all in the same place. So it's a special place.
4: Your first test at Eden Park, as I mentioned, was the win over Australia in 2003. That was number 11 in this unbeaten streak. As the wins built up, did the winning record ever become a burden to the team?
8: You know, my whole time playing at Eden Park as an All Black, it's never once spoken about that. That's on the line. You know that no one wants to be in that team that loses here at Eden Park. It's never a conversation, but I can always tell, especially when we get through the week and we're down for the captain's run at Eden Park, you can just feel the energy build, and it's more excitement than it feels. Then it feels heavy. So, I saw that on Friday when I had a chance to come down and watch the captain's run. You could just see that they were excited and just ready to go. So, yeah, it's never a burden or something that feels heavy. It's just always an honest privilege to be able to get a chance to play an All Black test at Eden Park.
4: And when you were playing those test matches and on the scoreboard you were ahead of your opponents, did you ever sort of sense in your opposition a bit of a air of resignation that they kind of knew they weren't going to win?
8: More so from our side. It's just knowing that you've got that belief here that, you know, when you're under the pump, you just have that belief that it's been done here before, and when you're out there, you believe you can do that again. So, yeah, more so from our side, you just have this, because it's been done here so many times, I've been able to have that success for such a long time. You just know that even right up to, if it takes 79, 80 minutes, we're right in it. We have that belief.
4: And that was one streak. The other one's the Bledisloe Cup streak, which is, as I say, been in New Zealand hands since 2003. When you won it back then, Kev, given the strong history between these two nations, when you won it in 2003, did you ever really believe that you would never let go of it during your entire 12 to 13-year career?
8: No, not in the slightest. I remember watching as a young rugby player, watching John Eales, you know, some of those great Wallaby sides play against the All Blacks, and we never had it for such a long time. So you just knew that every test match was on the line, and you know, just to be able to hold it this long, it goes to show how much it means to us. It just as much as it means to the Wallabies, it means a lot to us. And that's why you can never take these games for granted. I think that's one of the reasons why we've been able to hold on to it for so long.
4: Of course, you came into the team. I mean, you played with players who had been on the losing side in Bledisloe Cup series at the kind of back end of the 90s into the early 2000s. Was it clear to you that they were really driven, once you had it, to make sure you kept it?
8: I think that's something really special about the team as well, Jason, is that being able to share some of those stories and experiences from those that had been in close test matches, those that had lost it before. You don't want to have to go through those experiences yourself. So, yeah, you try and extract as much information as you can. And we've obviously seen how much it means to us. That's why that we're lucky to put that cup away for another year.
4: And I'm sure you've picked up on the fact a number of players have said it since Saturday that Tana Umanga gave them some fairly robust conversations during the week. I mean, there's a guy, right, who knows what it's like to not have the Bledisloe Cup. How powerful would those words have been from Tana, another real legend of the game here?
8: I just can't think of anyone more inspirational having that talk to the players, you know. I was lucky enough to play alongside him, and I watched him while I was at school as well, you know. So being able to have such a powerful coach, icon, be able to share those stories, you're in the room and you don't want to let them down.
4: After Saturday night, just one of the work-ons will have been the line-out, and while I've got you, obviously, you're one of your areas of major expertise, throwing into the line-out. What are the really key ingredients to line-out success?
8: I think timing is a big part of that, and I think with timing comes you know, you got to be able to have those games together. You build up that trust, build up that understanding and the timing. And sometimes when there's, like this year, we've had a lot of changes throughout the team. Sometimes that that can affect that half second, that quarter of a second. That makes a difference in test matches like this. So, you know, I definitely believe probably my best years were with the jumpers that I played a lot with. And, yeah, the more time that they can spend making sure that those combinations are starting to settle a little bit more, I think we'll see that percentage come up as well.
4: I guess also as well, when any team loses a line out, the first person people blame is the hooker. It's not always your fault, surely.
8: I always did try to throw the ball in straight. I got it right most of the time, but you're right. And, you know, I even remember in my time just going to the dairy to get to grab a milk, and the dairy owner is telling me you just have to throw the ball in straight. So you carry these little things on your shoulder, and there's a lot more to it. There's always a group of four that's responsible for making sure we win lineups.
4: Oh, brilliant! Yeah, 5 million rugby coaches in this country, Kevin. You ought to work that out by now. Just to finish, I've got the list here of your wins at Eden Park, and I land on the 2011 Rugby World Cup final. All Blacks 8, France 7. When you went off in the second half of that game, how nervous were you watching the last 20 minutes, 30 minutes, whatever it was, of the Rugby World Cup final in 2011?
8: It actually feels like what it feels like on Saturday watching the game. You've got so much invested in the team, and you can't do anything about it. So it's all you have no control over what happens. But it's that it's the moment you trust the preparation that the team have put in. I just remember being back in sitting on the sideline. I was on my knees up against the boardings on the edge of the field, and there wasn't much said until the whistle went, and there's nothing worse than not being able to help out or be in control of anything.
4: Well, long may Eden Park remain a fortress, Kevy. It certainly was when you were wearing the black jersey. Thanks for joining us tonight, mate. Really appreciate the chat.
8: Thanks, Jase. Take care.
4: Now you take care too, Kev. Thanks indeed. Kevin Mialamu there joining us on Monday Night Sports Talk. What a player he was, by the way. I mean, numbers only tell some of it, I know, but most capped hooker, fourth most capped player ever, 87% win record. 87% across his 132 matches in the black jersey. Astonishing numbers. And obviously part of that team that never lost at Eden Park, never lost the Bledisloe Cup, kind of a bit of symmetry really, that his first game at Eden Park was that game in 2003. Remember, the All Blacks had gone to Australia and put 50 on them, but Australia had the Bledisloe Cup at that time, so the All Blacks still had to come back home and win in New Zealand, and it was a lot closer back here, 21-17 at Eden Park that day in 2003. That was the 11th straight undefeated game there. And who would have thought that all these years later that the Bledisloe Cup would stay on this side of the Tasman? Astonishing, really. Quinn Tupaia is with us from Sydney a bit later this hour. But lines are open right now to chat the rugby. The 54-match unbeaten streak at Eden Park. The 24-year Bledisloe Cup dominance. Or anything you want to pick up on that has occurred to you, perhaps over the last 48 hours or so since the final whistle blew on Saturday night. We took a lot of calls yesterday. Couldn't get everybody on the air. So if you couldn't get through tonight, maybe the night. Lines are open, 0800 80 1080. I said this on Saturday, and I think again yesterday too, and I honestly believe this to be true. The weight of history sits heavily on visiting teams at Eden Park. When they get behind, a sense of inevitability smothers them. The voices in their head get louder and louder, telling them that they're not going to win. They don't truly believe they can win at Eden Park. And doubly so for Australia when the Bledisloe Cup is on the line. On Saturday night when they went behind by two converted tries, I think it was when Cody Taylor scored his try and took New Zealand out beyond the buffer of two converted tries. There was still plenty of time to go. 25 minutes or so. But I honestly don't think Australia believed they could win. They were resigned to the fact that they were about to become another stat, another notch on the All Blacks' Eden Park belt. And so it proved. The Eden Park aura is real for the All Blacks and for anyone who plays them on that patch of grass. Interesting to hear Kevin Mialamu say then, I asked him, did you sense in the opposition an inevitability about it? And he said no, but for us, we felt like we were inevitable. We were going to win the game. On a related issue, just before we go to the lines, on Saturday, a caller to the show, I think it was Jace, might have been Grant, can't remember, one of the two, asked a really good question. If the Eden Park record is to be broken, and one day I guess it will be, who would you want to beat us? Now, the obvious answer is no one. That's the answer I gave on Saturday. I hope the All Blacks keep winning at Eden Park until long after I'm gone. I just hope they keep on winning there. But in this hypothetical situation, if you had to choose someone to beat us, who would it be? And on the other side of that coin, who would you least like it to be? 0800 8010 80 is our number. 9292 for your text messages. Good evening, Brent.
9: Good evening, mate. Hey. I rewatched that game. I hope he doesn't make too many changes, but I was thinking another lock. Sam Dowry that played in the other day, yesterday, that Waikato game, we got smashed. He looked really good. And I saw a couple other good players in that team looking good. It's quite... Yeah, Canterbury's quite devastating. They got the best team in the competition. They got the best team in the competition, all Super 12 players. But I was thinking of a winger as well as a lock. I thought Dowry was good. I didn't really see much wingers in the Canterbury NPC teams. But where's Sevi Reece? Has he gone overseas?
4: Yeah, he's gone overseas. Yep. Oh, Yep. He's gone to France.
9: So, oh yeah, that's right. He has. So, maybe Will Jordan fullback again, and I don't think that Eden Park record will be beaten for quite a few more years. Like I said to you, I've never been to an All Black losing test until I was moved to Wellington after the missus passed away. I'd come down there and bugger me days. I went there, they were leading half time. I says, "Oh, I might be the good luck charm for this town." And it wasn't. I used to love going to Eden Park, and we'd go up there and have a meal at a place called Rangiriri. You probably haven't heard of it, but you might have. Rangiriri. It's where Tahura Nikau. You heard of him? Yeah, he used to live. He used to play for Rangiriri Eels back in the 80s and early 90s. He used to go up there to Eden Park and watch the games, and it was always a great atmosphere. And all the people I met up there, you know, the Islanders, the Maldives, the Parkers, and we all got on and had, you know, cheered on the All Blacks, and it was a good vibe, you know, it was a buzz. It's like you just keep supporting them. And like me and you talked the other day, we talked what we thought about the All Blacks. We can see it building. We can see things happening. We might not be at the best right at the moment, but we're almost there in this. This African tour has done it for us. It's given us a bit of a lift. We know we can beat Africa. We might have lost 2 or 3. We know we've got Aussie covered. And the only other game that I'm worried about this year is probably England, but I'm pretty positive we can put them away. But our injuries, we've got to get them quickly back. Yeah, and Quintu Paia, yeah, he's mean. Geordie Barrett, wow, we'll be lost without that fella. He can smash it up.
4: Yeah, just on the changes, and you mentioned Sam Dowry. See, Sam Dowry's not in the squad. That's the thing. He was squeezed out really by the return of Scott Barrett. And even Patrick Tuipulotu isn't in this squad, is he? He's injured at the moment as well. So,
9: yeah.
4: Look, we got a lot of good lock forwards. I thought Scott Barrett was one of our best on Saturday night, Brent. You know, I saw him, you know, come out, and I thought, man, he's just straight back into his work. You would not know that he hadn't played test rugby for 11 months.
9: I couldn't find any faults for the whole team. Like, Everything just went. The first half was a bit dodgy. There was a couple of things. I mean, they lost. Will Jordan lost the try. It would have made it 21-7. I think they would have been all over. We would have probably ran away like we did in the second half. But yeah, that was the only one when he dropped it.
4: But apart from that, they
9: just clicked in the second half and they became a well-oiled machine. And remember, that's not our best team. There's a lot of players missing. What I really want to see, and I'm devastated he's injured, is Richie Mwanga. I want to see him play. I want to see him be like how he was a few years ago. To tell you the truth, I don't think he's going to be like he was. I hope he is. I don't know. I think maybe he won't be as good as a lot of people think he is. I hope I'm wrong.
4: Dave Rennie did say, because Dave Rennie spent a lot of the last 3 years in Japan, in fact, almost all of the last 3 years before he took this job in Japan, and his view was that Richie Mwanga had improved as a player in Japan. But like you, Brent, I want to see evidence of it in a black jersey. I think, you know, his return to the team in South Africa was a little bit clunky. You know, it wasn't terrible, but it was a little bit clunky. And so, I, like you, would like to see him back and see what he can do. Good to hear from you, mate. I miss the Bledisloe Cup, says Grant, being three games. It'd make the challenge so much more exciting. Well, actually, you're going to get your wish next year, Grant, because there are three next year with the Anzac Test. G'day, Paul.
10: Yeah, g'day, Piney. Stoked this winning record we've got at Eden Park. The first two tests I went to at Eden Park, we lost both of them.
4: Let's go back a bit. You're showing your age there, Paul.
10: Well, to be fair, I am. 78 lost to Australia with Cornelson scoring four tries, and then 79 we lost at Jean-Pierre Reeves' French team. I was there in 86 when we lost to the Bledisloe to Australia, and unfortunately I was there with the try for the end of the earth in 94.
4: But Paul,
10: thankfully, the ledger's been righted, and reality is, to be fair, Dad and I were season ticket holders for about 40 years, so I think we had a really good record in the end at Eden Park, and bloody stoked that it's still continuing.
4: Oh, good stuff. Well, yeah, I mean, that some of the games you mentioned are iconic, I guess, because they are so rare. I mean, the Cornelson game, when he got the four tries, Australia have only beaten us at Eden Park four times. You were at two of them. That one and the Campese one in 86. The other two are way. I'm pretty sure you weren't there in 49 or 55. No. The other two. So they're so rare, losses to Australia at Eden Park and losses to anyone at Eden Park since the try from the end of the earth. I'm glad the ledger is righted. And, Paul, I hope you never have to watch the All Blacks lose there again.
10: Exactly. Yeah, let's hope so, Piney.
4: Good on you, Paul. Good to chat to you, mate. Thanks for calling in. It is 7:28. We'll take a break. When we come back, we'll get across to Sydney, where the All Blacks have relocated for Bledisloe 2. Saturday, 6 o'clock New Zealand time. Going to catch up with Quinn Tupia when we come back on Monday Night Sports Talk.
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7: 7:31 here on News Talk ZB. Quintipiah out of the All Blacks is with us shortly. We posed the question before, if the All Blacks had to lose to someone at Eden Park, who would you prefer it to be? It's a very difficult question to answer. The easier question to answer is who you don't want it to be. We'll get to a few of your texts on that in a moment. But the All Blacks have relocated to Sydney for Bledisloe 2, Saturday night, 6 o'clock kickoff. That's New Zealand time, of course, at Accor Stadium. All Blacks centre Quintipiah joins us from Sydney. Quinn, thanks for taking our call. When you look back to last week and the prep you all put in ahead of Saturday night, did a performance like that feel like it was coming?
8: Yeah, hey, thanks for having me on the show. Obviously a great performance on the weekend. Good to keep the streak alive and retain the Bledisloe Cup. And we had a great review this morning and spoke about how much that our week set us up for success on the weekend. So, there's a lot of edge brought from the coaches and the players. A lot of it, fear of losing at Eden Park, a massive motivator for a lot of the team. So, pretty stoked of the performance.
7: Yeah, protecting two long-standing records, the 32 years without a test loss at Eden Park, 24 years without giving up the Bledisloe Cup. How was that sort of thing embraced and integrated into your week?
8: It's addressed early on, definitely. It's the elephant in the room. We don't want to be the team that loses the streak or loses the Bledisloe. So, it's definitely addressed, and it's something we walk towards the pressure of that occasion. So, I think the boys knew how much it meant to everyone and how much it means to the country. So it was definitely a motivating factor.
7: Absolutely. Before you started at centre against Australia in Perth last year, Quinn, all of your All Black starts have been at 12. And from that test onwards, they've all been at 13. How big an adjustment has that been for you?
8: Yeah, it wasn't a role I was particularly familiar with. I played a year at school at centre, a couple of years at Mitre 10, and then not much at all at Super Rugby. So it's taken a lot of adjusting, a lot of work, off the field, speaking to people who have done it more regularly than myself, watching a lot of clips, and then getting around coaches to help with detail. But over the last, 10, 15 tests at centre, it's becoming a little bit more comfortable. Still got a lot of growth in the jersey, fairly happy with how I've been tracking.
7: Absolutely, you should be. Is there more difference if you compare 12 to 13?

0: Udine, is there more difference when you're on attack or when you're defending?
1: Yeah, defence is a lot harder, I'd say. Having to cover a lot more space. If you make a bad read, it can result in a try or it's going to result in a line break. So being connected with your loosies or other midfield partner and then working well with your wingers is pretty important. But in attack, I'd say 12 and 13, very similar, yeah.
0: And you and Geordie Barrett have become the first choice midfield combination, 7 tests together this year, couple at the back end of last year. How much does the partnership develop as you spend more time playing together?
1: Yeah, it's fairly easy playing with Geordie. Everyone knows the form he's in, and it takes a lot of weight off my shoulders. I just get to sort of play my game when I'm playing with him, so... Yeah, the combination is building nicely. You know, we're great mates off the field, which helps. We can have honest conversations with each other, and we just want the best of each other. So, yeah, pretty happy in that space.
0: Would you say to Jono Gibbs at the Chiefs, "Hey, play me at centre next year"? I mean, would it benefit you to play as much 13 as you can ahead of the World Cup?
1: Yeah, I think over the last few seasons there, obviously Anton and Daniel Rona. Great centres as well, so I've sort of been pushed into that 12 jersey there, and I mean, coming through the grades, I've always seen myself as a 12, and still love playing 12, but I mean, if I guess I'm going to stay at centre in the All Blacks, it's probably worth getting a few reps at centre at Super Rugby, but I don't know, I'm still keen to play 12 at Super Rugby level 2, so I don't know, we'll see what happens next year.
0: It's probably out of your hands, so I think Jono will probably do what he wants to do. Yeah, absolutely. Hey, Bledisloe Cup's sewn up. It's not going anywhere. It's staying here for another year. So how do you motivate yourselves for Bledisloe 2 on Saturday night?
1: Yeah, we spoke about that this morning. Obviously, last week, a lot of edge, a lot of things on the line, and I guess some people would call this game a dead rubber, but there's no dead rubbers when you're in the All Blacks jersey. You have to perform every week. If we don't win this week, you know, knives will be out again. So that's probably the motivating factor this week, is to back up, and great All Black teams do that. They get good wins and then back them up the next week. So that's the motivating factor this week.
0: Your Chiefs teammate Damien McKenzie slotted into first five Saturday night, obviously. He's played there a lot for the Chiefs, so that's nothing new as far as you're concerned. But he just seems like this incredible player. What can you tell us about what Damien McKenzie brings to a team, I guess, in the way that he plays, but also the way that he is around the teams that you're involved in with him?
1: Yeah, played a lot of rugby with the guy. He's very calm. Nothing much fazes him. But I think he's just tough. Like he's into everything. His work rate off the ball is massive. He's got one of the best skill sets in the world. And then his pace just out the back of the forward pods is probably second to none. So he's got everything. And he's a great leader on our side. And he had a great performance on the weekend, as expected.
0: After that serious injury you suffered against Australia in the back end of 2022, you had a year out of rugby, 3 years out of the All Blacks. How much did that increase your appreciation of playing Test rugby now?
1: Yeah, I think about it often. You know, it's cool when you're in the squad, but then once you're out of it, it sucks like a lot. So it was definitely a massive motivating factor. I missed out on a still squad in 2023, I think, and I was pretty gutted about it. Over my 10 in that next Super Rugby season, really knuckled down and got back to play my best footy. So never take being in this group for granted. I'm definitely not at the moment.
0: Yeah, I remember 23 because, you know, obviously Rugby World Cup year. So you haven't had your World Cup yet. How driven are you I'm knocking on wood as I'm saying this, Quinn, but how driven are you to be you know, part of that team that goes to Australia for the World Cup next year?
1: Yeah, I guess that's the ultimate goal for any rugby player is to have the chance to go to a World Cup and then ultimately win the World Cup. So still got a big 12 months ahead of me and even more so a big week this week and then a potential Melbourne tour. So not getting ahead of myself too much, but yeah, it's definitely on the horizon, I'd say.
0: Good to hear. Who have they got you rooming with in Sydney?
1: I'm always with Cortez, so we've got a good partnership going. We know each other pretty well now, so I roomed with them all last year, and we've been rooming together all this year, so that's a good connection.
0: Good stuff. Hey, Quinn, thanks for taking the time tonight to have a chat to us across New Zealand. All the best in the week ahead as you look to add another win over Australia to the CV for the year. Thanks for taking the time, mate.
1: Appreciate it. Thank you very much.
0: Thank you, Quinn. Quinn Tupaia joining us out of Sydney. Not a straight line for Quinn Tupaia. That Darcy Swain tackle, I was thinking about that in preparation for chatting to Quinn, and I mean, horrendous tackle. Horrendous tackle. Out for a year. And then came back and was playing well. He came back, played NPC, played Super Rugby, but didn't get in the World Cup squad, and then had to wait. Didn't get in the All Blacks in 2024 either. Had to wait. Rico Ioane was the centre for most of that time. And now, well, patience, and I don't know. I don't think anybody picked Quinn Tupaia as a centre really before he played at centre. Again, you've got to give Scott Robertson a bit of credit here. He was the one who picked him at centre for the first time for the All Blacks against the Wallabies in Perth last year. And since then, he's been basically the first choice. Billy Proctor's, you know, got his admirers and mounts a strong case. If he can lift his Super Rugby form into the Test arena, then Billy Proctor is another very good centre. And I guess, by comparison with Quinn Tupaia, has always played centre and only centre. I haven't really seen Billy Proctor play much at second five at all, really. I think it's been pretty much centre. But here's Quinn Tupaia playing second five mainly for the Chiefs, and then has to make that adjustment. And as you heard him say there, on defence, it is most different. I don't know. I feel like in World Cup year, everything has to be for the greater good if you're a Super Rugby coach. Of course you still want to win rugby matches. Of course you do. But if the greater good is the All Blacks winning the World Cup, then I don't know. If I'm Dave Rennie, I'd just be having a word to Jono Gibbs and saying, Jono, just play Quinn at centre. I mean, you're not going to lose anything. You got some pretty... He mentioned Daniel Rona. He mentioned Anton Leonard-Brown. Both very good second fives if they want to be. There's others in this conversation as well, but I'd just say, if I'm Dave Rennie, I'd say to Jono Gibbs, do us a favour, play Quinn Tupaia at centre, so he gets as much time in that position as possible. We've got Pioneer's Power Rankings coming up. A few texts through here. We asked the question before, who would you like to beat? Not who would you like to beat us, but if someone has to beat us at Eden Park, who would you prefer it was? Who would you prefer it wasn't? Trevor says Fiji would be the best one. Worst combo would be either England or Ireland. By the way, I thought the no-frills, hard-as-nails farmer Scooter made a huge difference. He did. Scott Barrett made a huge difference. Australia to beat us would be my preference, as they play an open game and it's always entertaining. The least is England and then South Africa. Barry says, Jason, like you, I don't want the All Blacks to lose to anyone, but the team I least want to lose to would be England. If it had to be anybody, says this one, Scotland or Wales. Yeah, give them their moment. Give them their moment. Yeah, I mean, I think we can all agree that we don't want it to be England. Can you imagine them? Can you imagine if it was England? The text here says exactly that. Losing to anyone but England, we'll never hear the end of it. We will never hear the end of it. Jamie Mackay has sent me a text. Piney, don't forget the 1949 loss to the Wallabies at Eden Park was while the top 30 players were in South Africa. Thanks, Jamie. I'm not suggesting for a second that you were at the game in 1949, Jamie. I can't imagine that you would have been there. I'm just doing the maths in my head. It seems highly unlikely. But I appreciate you sending it through. France. I'd hate to lose to France. There's this one. Best team to lose to would be France. No gloating, says this one. I was there in 1994, says Tyrone, when the French ran rings around the All Blacks at Eden Park. Gee, they had some stars on that tour. They actually won the first test as well in Christchurch. Fell short at the 2011 World Cup at Eden Park, but only the French will break the drought. Thanks, Tyrone. France to beat us, says Henry. Last one here. The All Blacks to lose to at Eden Park. No one at all. We don't want to lose at Eden Park. South Africa, England, Australia, basically anyone. No one. All right. I think the point's made. Someone on the weekend said the British and Irish Lions. But England's in there too, aren't they? I'm going to say Samoa. Coming up 7:45, we'll take a break. Piney's Power Rankings after this.
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0: rate the weekend, shall we? Pinty's Power Rankings, the best, the worst, the in-between bits from the last 72 hours or so. 10. Anton Di Pasquale running out of petrol while leading the Bathurst 1000 on the final lap.
1: They are not sure that this car's going to make it around one more lap. The guys from Chevrolet just ran in here and said, don't pit, don't bother, just hope.
2: Well, run it out or win. It's done. Brody Kostecki goes through to the race lead on the final lap, and Anton Di Pasquale has run out of fuel. It's a mountain boil over. Extraordinary scenes.
0: Extraordinary, all right. Brody Kostecki and his co-driver Todd Hazelwood, the eventual winners. 9. The Breakers losing to the Wildcats in Perth.
3: That's all she wrote from a sold-out RAC arena. The Perth Wildcats 100, the New Zealand Breakers 84. Sam Meninga tried and tried his hardest. A remarkable performance. 40 points and 18 rebounds to go with it.
0: That was 3 wins and 3 losses. Now the record for the Breakers. The Sydney Kings next, away on Wednesday night. 8. Australian batsman Matt Renshaw rescuing his side in the first cricket test against South Africa.
4: He's picked the gap. The chase is on for Temba Bavuma, but no chance. What a moment. What a fabulous 100. He's dug Australia out of a hole here, and Matt Renshaw is their hero right now.
0: Yeah, he went on too. He made 190 to take Australia from 124 for 6 to 390 all out. 7. Our NPC semi-finalists, Northland.
5: Close to the line they come, the Tani Fa, and now over the line and scoring.
0: Taranaki.
6: Now Rata Motobuki. Nick gets away. Veraniki. Tinko is Solomon. It is a procession.
0: Yeah. Otago.
7: That can go from Casey. Great defence from Hawke's Bay. Never giving up. But Otago finally cracked.
0: And Canterbury.
8: And he puts Waikato out of their misery. Canterbury march on into the semi-final.
0: Those semis are on Friday and Sunday. 6. Our Farah Palmer Cup winners for 2026. Wellington in the championships.

0: her closest challenger. Liam Lawson, a double points weekend in Singapore for the Kiwi.
1: Probably the strongest we've been this season, personally for me as well. Obviously, we really should have scored in all three races. But as a team, we've been able to do that, and I think that shows we're in a good place.
0: Liam Lawson, seventh in the main race after securing fifth in the sprint. He's ninth in the overall standings, currently best of the rest outside the top four teams.
2: Three.
0: Robin Gooms, the first rider to win the Red Bull Rampage title 3 years in a row.
3: She's almost at the bottom, styling her way down. Oh. Whoa, that was looking sick. She's confident here.
4: Oh, yes!
3: She stomps it.
4: That was exactly what she needed to do.
3: Every single part of the run that she needed to improve, she did it, and she's down at the bottom. A true championship run right there.
4: Wow.
0: Robin Gooms also becoming the first woman to land a flat spin 360 at the event, earning her final round score of 93.50 points.
2: Two.
0: The All Blacks defending the fortress and retaining the Bledisloe Cup.
5: Full time at Eden Park. Keep the records on the shelf. Keep the Bledisloe in the trophy cabinet. It's staying in New Zealand for another 12 months. 50 points to 19. The All Blacks return home in style.
0: Bledisloe 2 on Saturday night in Sydney.
2: 1.
0: Daniel Hillier, a hole in 1. And a brand new car at the Spanish Golf Open.
6: Meanwhile, over at the par 3, 1,787 yards, Dan Hillier, Mark.
7: Just an 8-iron, long player. Fantastic prize on offer here for a hole-in-one. Oh, and he's got it. My goodness me. Electric shot and an electric prize.
0: Did you like it when I said that Robin Gooms landed a flat spin 360? It sounded like I knew what I was talking about.
8: That was pretty cool, Piney. In my younger days, I used to land flat spin stalefish side-loaded 26 spins.
0: You could have made the power rankings for that sort of thing.
8: Did I sound like I knew what I was talking about there, Piney?
0: No.
8: Exactly.
0: No.
8: Exactly. Now, fascinating. Dan Hillier wins a car, top of the power rankings. What if he lets that car run out of petrol, Piney?
0: He drops immediately to number 10.
8: There we are. There's the blueprint for power rankings for all you wee hopeful power ranking contenders out there.
0: Don't run out of gas. 6.5 away from 8, News Talk ZB.
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12: They dream in spreadsheets. They count kilowatts instead of sheep. 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

0: Open day, this Saturday, 17th of October from 10 till 2. 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
2: 4 minutes to eight. Simon has pointed out quite correctly that the car that Daniel Hillier won's an EV. So probably I don't think it's going to run out of gas. It just needs to be plugged in and it won't run out of power.
3: I reckon I could still do it, Piney.
2: If anybody could. If anybody could. Final few texts on the Eden Park streak. If we had to lose, I'd go with the so-called best, the Springboks, but we can't lose to the French ever. Nathan says, nice one, Jason. Exactly my thoughts. If it had to be anyone, Samoa. How cool would that be for the local Samoan whānau? And finally, I would rather Ireland or Norway. Norway. Well, if Norway came to Eden Park and beat the All Blacks at rugby, that certainly would be a story, wouldn't it? Thank you for all your calls and your texts and your correspondence tonight. Marcus Lush is with you after 8 o'clock to take you through the rest of your Monday evening. Huge thanks to Andy McDonald for pulling the show together and the weekend ones as well. Thanks, mate. Enjoy a couple of days off. I've got a bit of time off, actually. I'm not going to be here for a little while, but I'll be back. Don't worry. I'll get bored doing nothing. I'll be back at some point. I'll leave you in the capable hands this coming weekend of Darcy Waldegrave. And I'll see you on the other side of that. Have an excellent Monday night. Bye for now.
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12: It's 8 o'clock. I'm Stuart Willey. An investigation's been launched after video of a violent group attack at Wellington's Rimutaka prison was posted on social media. The Department of Corrections says they're looking into how CCTV footage that appears to show prisoners kicking and stomping another inmate was released and uploaded. Wellington police say five people have been charged after the assault last September. A person's been seriously injured after a crash between a car and a pedestrian on Auckland's North Shore this evening. It happened on Wairau Road off Tristram Avenue just after 6:30. Drivers are being asked to avoid the area. Police have charged a 25-year-old man with murder and launched a homicide investigation after a fatal crash in Te Puke in Bay of Plenty. One person died at a single vehicle crash at Te Puke Highway and Rangi Uru Roads intersection about 11 a.m. on Saturday. Emily Ansell reports.
7: Police are asking anyone with CCTV or dashcam footage showing a white 2005 Toyota Caldina in the nearby Brown Road area to come forward.
12: Elsewhere, a person's died in a crash about midday at Waiho Bay in Bay of Plenty's Opotiki. National's releasing details around paying for its election pledges that include no new taxes but don't answer the superannuation question. The party's fiscal plan keeps a tight $2.4 billion future budget operating allowance and calls for an independent policy costings unit. It's signalling future tax cuts once surplus is reached, with no direct plans to change the pension age. National leader Chris Luxon says he supports a rise but wants other parties to agree.
13: We also are being very pragmatic and acknowledging it requires a political consensus, and we don't have that currently. And so what I really want to do is be able to get together in a cross-party way.
12: Labour hopes parents can save money by allowing generic non-branded school uniforms. The party's pledging to cap compulsory uniform items from 2028 if it forms the next government. It also wants uniform costs tracked and published. Labour leader Chris Hipkins says some schools use uniform sales to raise funds.
14: Education in New Zealand is supposed to be free. Schools shouldn't be hiding additional costs to parents in basically making profits off school uniforms.
12: Associate Education Minister David Seymour hopes more state schools will switch to charter. The Far North's Pakaraka School is the first school to transition. Its Board of Trustees has established a charitable trust to run it, the Society of Holistic Learners. A survey had showed more than 95% support. Seymour says they're effectively taking back control of education in their community.
15: Now that people see it's possible, I believe with a re-elected government, you have another floodgate opening there.
12: Witnesses have been describing the moments before a fatal tiger attack at a zoo in England on Saturday. They've told reporters the mauled man climbed into an enclosure, wearing headphones, dancing and asking other visitors to take photos of him with the tiger. Yorkshire Wildlife Park says the endangered Siberian tiger involved will not be euthanised. News Talk ZB Sport. The All Blacks aren't feeling threatened by the rise of the Warriors and Rugby League in New Zealand. Hitting Sydney for the return Bledisloe Cup encounter against the Wallabies this Saturday, fullback Beauden Barrett has been asked by Aussie journalists about the rivalry between the codes. Barrett says they're enjoying mingling with the Kangaroos as they're staying at the same hotel, and he's revealed he has every respect for the Warriors under coach Andrew Webster.
16: It's great to see what Webby's done with the Warriors and the development and the growth and depth that they have. I think we can support two teams or many teams in New Zealand. We don't have to pick one. I think we just need to celebrate success and get behind sport in general.
12: Barrett did stress the All Blacks will be well and truly behind the Kiwis in Thursday's Rugby League World Cup opener against Australia. Black Caps batter Bevan Jacobs is stoked to add to the list of Kiwi T20 cricketers playing across the Tasman. He signed an international replacement player deal for the Brisbane Heats, opening three games of the Australian Big Bash in early December. Jacobs joins Wellington batter Tim Robinson at the Queensland side, one of seven Black Caps in the competition.
17: I've had the pleasure of batting with Robbo for a few times now for New Zealand and stuff. And, you know, he's a top bloke and a great batter. And obviously there's a large Kiwi contingent going over to the BBL this year. So it'll just be good to see everyone go about their work.
12: Jacobs is in the New Zealand squad for the home T20 series against India starting next week. A return to one-day international cricket for the first time in 3 years could bring a role change for Black Caps batter Finn Allen. The previous T20 specialist has been included in the New Zealand squad for matches 4 and 5 of next month's home 50-over series against India. Coach Rob Walter says Allen might suit the middle order.
18: We want to explore that as an option, obviously given his capability to sort of influence the game. And in 50-over cricket, there's a space in the middle of the game to, you know, take on the spinners or the fifth or sixth bowlers.
12: That's news and sport to 8:05. Marcus Lush is next. News Talk ZB Weather Watch 24/7, Northland and Auckland, cloudy periods and a few showers. Waikato, Coromandel and Bay of Plenty, a few showers this evening, occasional rain or drizzle tomorrow. Waitomo, Taranaki and the Central High Country, drizzle developing tonight, then rain tomorrow. Whanganui to Wellington, fine spells, cloud increasing this evening, occasional light rain tomorrow. Gisborne to Wairarapa, also Nelson and Marlborough, fine apart from areas of morning low cloud or fog. Buller to Fiordland. Fine in Buller. Drizzle in Fiordland, spreading into southern Westland tonight. Rain everywhere tomorrow with heavy falls in Fiordland and inland Westland, clearing Fiordland in the evening. Canterbury, Otago and Southland, mainly fine. Rain developing in Southland tomorrow morning, spreading north in the afternoon and evening. Chatham Islands, cloudy with morning drizzle. I'm Stuart Willey. That's News Talk ZB News, Sport and Weather to 6 minutes past eight.
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0: 8:07, good evening and welcome. Welcome to Monday, 12th of October, although you'll be experienced and used to the day by now because it's 5/6 gone. I hope it's good where you are. If it's not good, I hope it gets better by the time I go home at midnight tonight. How are you? How are you? So, Trump renaming the Pacific Ocean Trump Ocean? It's a big unit. Because we could no longer say we are down here in a corner of the Pacific. We'd say we're now an island down here in the corner of the Trump. So, yeah, I don't think it's going to catch on, by the way. I don't think any of his names are going to catch on. I just sort of put that out there. Silly old Trump. But anyway, that is a thing. Who'd want an ocean named after them? Anyway, here till midnight, open line talk, anything goes. It's the Monday free-for-all. Feel free to partake. What's more important to you, darkness when you sleep or a cool room? Bit of talk about that today. I like it cool. I like it dark. I've said that before. I will wear an eye mask. I think that's very important if you work shift. Change the curtains or get an eye mask. It's easy to get an eye mask. One day I think I would like to open a sleep consultancy. The eye mask, very important anyway. And the white noise. Here till midnight, there's been a couple of things I wouldn't mind talking about tonight. Firstly, horror at the stadium. Now, I'm not talking about Auckland and Eden Park. Aucklanders like to complain about trains. That'll get sorted. But apparently at one, I get confused with what they're called. Apparently at the stadium in Christchurch, Te Kaha, or One Stadium. Is it called that? I think so. Let me get it right. But anyway, apparently there was matches on this weekend. It was as hot as hell. So we've got a problem there. I don't know if you were there, but there's a sweltering heat. People have been in Rajasthan and said it was comparable to that. So fans complained of sweltering heat. Yeah. Some fans left early because it was too hot. Houston, we have a problem. 23 degrees outside, 31 degrees in the stadium. Kieran Steele got so hot he left before the women's final took place. That's a hot Kieran. Kieran Steele. You think you could handle the furnace with a surname like that? But no, he tapped. I don't know what the solution is. You have a covered stadium, it's going to get hot. We know that. Glasshouse, anyone? You get your seedlings, you put a bit of glass over the top. Goodness gracious, that condensate. Is there talk back in that? Who knows? But if there is, it's happening here. So, yeah, that's a problem. Old Forged in Steel, Mr. Steel, goes on to say, I was in Rajasthan, India a few years ago. Gee, talk about geography, bragger. I was in Rajasthan in India a few years ago. The temperatures were topping 50 degrees, so I know heat. Flip, braggy guy. And absolutely would have been comfortably been here around 30 in there. He told the press he'd overheard attendees tossing up whether to stay or go. He's also worried about the stadium would cope with the heat in its first summer when the Fooies hold their concert. He didn't say Fooies, he said the Foo Fighters. I call them the Fooies. So, yeah, that's going to be crazy hot in there for the Fooies. There we go. You could ring up and say it's all hot air or it's not going to amount to much. I'm concerned, though. Because I don't know how they would change it. One punter said their phone overheated. Well, if your phone's overheating, goodness me. The stadium had two main cooling features, the louvres on the facade and 12 large fans. Oh, this is a disaster. Mind you, I am an awfuliser, you know, I catastrophise things. But apparently in Super Rugby, people struggled with the slipperiness of the ball. So there we go. That's not good, is it? That's your stadium in Christchurch. They call it Te Kaha or One Stadium. Before, no, they were calling it the Sweatbox. I can think of a better name for that than the Sweatbox. Well, I can't, actually. That's the best I've got these days. But that sounds humid. terrible. Anyway, there's that 0800 80 1080 and 9292 to text. School uniforms, Labor and ACT, they've come together. And they want schools to offer uniform items that you can buy at Kmart or the warehouse. I think it's a great idea. I am all for this. They want to keep uniforms cheap and have branded outfits to a minimum. So not the whole everything like the, you know, not too much of the old tunics and jackets and stuff like that. Keep it very, very cheap. You might want to comment on that. Cheaper school uniform. I think that would be a vote winner. I don't know if the votes go with Labor or ACT. It says schools can maintain their entity without forcing parents to pay a premium for a logo. Because there's some sketchy go-around that goes happening with schools that some places get the rights to the uniform. And some are $1,000 a year. So that's something you might want to mention at all as well tonight. So that's the second topic for tonight. Keep those texts coming through. So we've got Takaha, the sweat box. We've got school uniforms. I think it makes sense. So do come through if you want to get in touch. By the way, they have found a young child in Porirua. They are looking for the guardians. Non-verbal child found near Carina Street. They're wearing a blue search and rescue shirt. Goodness, that's ironic, isn't it? They're wearing a search and rescue shirt and they've been found. Anyway. Here till 12. My name is Marcus. Good evening and welcome. There's something else you want to talk about. And the other thing about the changing technology, so we've got Takaha and we've got the school uniforms, both good entry-level topics, one for the sport fans, one for the parents. There is another topic I wouldn't mind embarking on tonight. It's something that's passed me by, although I had a long conversation about it this weekend, and I didn't know it was a thing. But the new cutting edge of clothes dryers are ones that are powered by heat pumps. They are much cheaper to run, but boy, oh boy, are they problematic. Have you tried a heat pump here? I didn't even know it was a thing. Shows I've been hanging at Magnus Benro, but there we go. I didn't know it was something that was out and about. So a heat pump clothes dryer. Everything's going heat pumps, like your hot water and your heating, but now a dryer. I had no idea, so you can educate me on this one. And have they worked for you? Or are they famously slow? Yeah, it's a closed loop. It's ventless. And apparently they are extremely cheap to run, but very, very slow. Like worryingly slow, and they've got two tricky filters you need to clean out. I didn't even know it was a thing, a heat pump dryer. Yeah. So if you've experienced a heat pump dryer, did it work for you? Because this is the next great discussion. We've gone cars, diesel, electric. Now, heat pump, do you go with the old tumble-tumble or do you go with a heat pump dryer? They'll get sick of saying it by the end of tonight. So you got the stadium being too hot, you got the school uniforms too expensive, and you got heat pump dryers any good. People are furious about the stadium looking at the texts. Marcus, if anyone has a clear view to the west, there is a rare sight. Two crescents are visible at the same time and the same time in binoculars. The moon and 1, 2, 3 times further away from the moon is the planet Venus, which is a crescent. Marcus, Blake Waugh here from Nelson. We are back on night shift. It's good to be listening to your show again. Remember, mate, Alan Powell listening and have a good night. Lucky Canterbury Union did not set off the fireworks as they usually do. I went there magic weekend, smoke everywhere. My camera stopped working halfway through. I had to use my phone to record. Robbie Williams might test the temperature. Can't believe they spent millions on a stadium and yet not ensure a plan for heating and cooling. Typical New Zealand building experts. This is a disaster. Most schools have a secondhand uniform shop or Facebook marketplace page to purchase uniforms. The warehouse uniforms are cheap and nasty, hard to launder. Wow, Lucy Ellis. John, it's Marcus. Good evening.
1: Oh, hello, Marcus. Now, you were talking earlier on in your opening spiel about whether you like to sleep in a cold room or a dark room. Well, I've moved into, and this is, my wife's over in the hospital wing, and I'm in my standalone villa, all in the same complex. Now, my villa, and this is getting back to your point about sleeping in the dark, my villa has so many switches and bells and whistles in it, all for safety reasons. Like, I can push buttons and I can pull cords if I fall over in the shower and all of that stuff. But that's great if I need it. But in the meantime, I'm having to put up with all these blue lights glowing all around the place.
0: Fudge, I hate a glowing little light somewhere. I hate that. I'll tape over it. I had them in the car. I don't like a light that's supposed to be there in the night because the glow haunts me. I'm with you. You got to cover those up with tape.
1: Yes, I know. But also, Marcus, I'd just like to mention that getting the room to be dark, I have a ritual I go through at night.
0: Of course you do.
1: And it means I first have to pull the curtains, and then I lay out my clothing for the morning, and I decide what I'm going to throw out for the washing in the morning, and I get my glass of water, and I put all that beside my bed, and I just look at the sink, and I think, no, I'll wash those dishes in the morning, and then I get into bed and totally relax, and then I think, bugger me, I've forgotten to take my pills.
0: Oh, yeah.
1: Do you have that problem?
0: I don't take any.
1: You lucky bugger.
0: Long may it last. Thank you, John. Bennett's Marcus, welcome. Good evening.
2: Yeah, g'day, Marcus. Look, I've had a heat pump dryer
0: since
2: 2020. Since
0: when?
2: 2023.
0: I should get junk mail again. I've missed out all of this. When did this become a thing?
2: What's that, the heat pump dryers?
0: Yeah.
2: Yeah, I'm not sure. I think they come out around 2020, the earlier ones.
0: COVID.
2: I've had one since 2023. I got a Samsung one. Won it at one of the school fair or something. She won it. It was worth about $1,800, and it's got a little tray at the top that collects all the water, so you get zero condensation whatsoever, and you just empty that in the sink afterwards, and then, yeah, it's got a little filter down below in that. And how one does the clothes in a, must be about 60 or 70 minutes. You can dry a load of clothes, and it uses about a third of the amount of power of a normal dryer.
0: It sounds like it's really good technology. I just never heard of it. I know that people had trouble. There's a second filter that needs to be changed as well, and that if that's not cleared, that can cause it slowness.
2: Yeah, so it's up inside, so you got the main one, and then down the bottom there's a little flap, and you open it, and you've got to reach right at the back. And
0: That's caused some people problems, that little flap, and they haven't known it's there.
2: Yeah, look, it is a bit of a pain, but we absolutely swear by it. It's so good, no condensation, very quiet too, and never had an issue with it. 3 years later, it's still going strong, and they are expensive, but they pay for themselves with the less power they use.
0: Oh, I'm sure they do. I'm sure they will. I'm sure it's perfect technology. And I guess for people, the condensation not going to the house if they're in small apartments and stuff, that would be a godsend, wouldn't it?
2: Yeah, well, that's why we love it, because
0: fancy winning it, though. Normally you get a soft toy and a coconut at a school fair.
2: Well, to be honest, I've never even heard of them before.
0: No.
2: And it was the wife won. It was a prize thing, like a gift card thing, and you just had to go down and pick it up from the Harvey Norman.
0: Wow.
2: Goodness. Yeah, but like, because I don't think I'd splash out $2,000, you know, myself for one, because I think it's a bit of a rip off for a dryer. But you know, I'm not going to turn you on a free one.
0: They'll probably come down in price now. I'll have a bit of a check. But thank you so much for that, Ben. 8:22, Marcus till midnight. The spin dryers, and the heat pump dryers, and the school uniforms. Of course, Ben has a heat pump dryer. I was thinking the same. Marcus, can you lucid dream? Yes. Marcus, the sweatbox sounds dreadful. I'm okay with the cauldron. Had a Miele heat pump, 7 years, amazing, low cost, zero condensation. Love my heat pump dryer. It's not slow. You got a heat pump dryer, you got a school uniform, you got a sweaty stadium. Well, we've got the show for you. Newark was too good to be true. Takaha, sweaty. People's phones were no longer working. So it means you can't have like an electric avenue. It means you can't have like a festival, can you? Because you're one and done with one band. If you're there all day, you'd get fungal infections. Still have my old blazer from Taihape College, 60 years old. So proud of it. Cheers. Oh, this guy's now said his dryer can send him a message if anything's wrong. Back at ya.
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7: 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And if you want to get into a trade or a course, you need NCA Level 1 anyway. 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And the first thing that we do is get them NCA Level 1. 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
8: If he was there at Te Kaha One Stadium on Saturday, let us know what it was like with the heat. But yeah, the phones weren't working, people were leaving. And bearing in mind this is supposed to be a venue for concerts, the bands probably won't want to play there if it's hot as heck. So I think we've got the Foo Fighters, or the Fooies, and Robbie Williams playing there this summer. Is 6-6? No, I don't know. I think 6-6, but I don't know. Who's an acted out for Dunedin? There's someone. I don't know who that is. Anyway, I do come through. There's something else you want to mention too tonight. 0800 80 1080. School uniforms also tonight. And heat pump dryers. Are they the way to go now? But apparently they can be slow, and if you don't swap the second filter, you can be pricey. Well, not pricey. You can they can take 5 or 6 hours before they do your washing, which seems kind of crazy. That's what we are on about tonight. If there is something different that you want to talk about tonight, too, you are more than welcome. Didn't watch Bathurst, but that was pretty. I guess it's motor racing too, isn't it? You know, you run out the last lap. That's a thing. It's all about working it out, your logistics, but that's not good. Anyway, be in touch if you want to talk on air. Marcus till 12. 0800 80 1080 9292 to text if you want to come through with you till midnight. So if there's something different you want to mention too, yeah. And in France, they're having a meeting about the leap second. Because they've been switching time by going back a second every so often on the years. But delegates will meet in France, advise Versailles to decide whether to abandon the leap second for good. If the vote succeeds, it will ask people centuries in the future to observe a leap hour. So that's a pretty complicated story. If we haven't got MMP sussed, I don't think we'll get that sussed. But Earth's rotation is slowing down because of the pull of the moon. So that's what's happening. Although sometimes our planet occasionally spins faster. Glaciers, volcanoes, yada, yada, yada. I don't know if that's a talkback topic, but I'm up for it. 0800 80 1080 and 9292 to text. The stadium, the uniform, the stadium, the uniform, two things to begin with, and heat pump clothes dryers. Don't know much about clothes dryers, never knew about a heat pump one. That's a thing. If you want to talk about that, that's good. I'm up for it. 0800. I hope you're enjoying back at school holidays been over. I think that's exciting for us. We should celebrate that. The last term has commenced. But yes, get in touch. You want to talk on air. Anything else you want to mention too, it'd be nice to hear from you. 0800 80 1080 9292 to text. With you through till 12. Looking forward to what you've got to say. 8:30, Stu. Headlines, please.
0: Thanks, Marcus. Heavy traffic is building on Auckland's North Shore after a crash involving a car and a pedestrian at around 6:30. Police are asking drivers to avoid Tristram Ave and Wairau Road just off the Northern Motorway. The Green Party is promising to require labelling of artificially generated online content among a suite of policies on AI protections. Labour's announced an election pledge to make school uniforms cheaper by limiting branded items and giving parents more purchasing choice. Pope Leo has revealed he'll undergo surgery this week after a lump was found on his lung. Christchurch police are continuing to investigate a firearms incident near the Palms Mall at around 3 this afternoon that's left one person seriously injured in hospital. And a new group calling itself the Flagpole Campaign wants the Tino Rangatiratanga flag to be flown on Auckland's Harbour Bridge year-round and not just on Waitangi Day. More from the newsroom at 9 or go along to nzherald.co.nz.
8: Thanks so much for that, Stu. 29 to 9. But Takaha Stadium is becoming hot as heck. People had to leave the match. It was too hot and their phones stopped working. Yep. Anyway, be in touch. You want to call or text Marcus till 12 o'clock tonight. If there's something different you want to mention tonight, feel free. By the way, some of this other stuff I can tell you about tonight. The results in the rugby too. Northland 26, Tasman 21, Taranaki 50, North Harbour 31, Otago 50, Hawke's Bay 14, Canterbury 62, Waikato 26. It's a very high scoring games there. Tomorrow is the multi-party debate on TVNZ 1 from 7 p.m. Now, I don't know much about that. I don't know if it's all the minor parties or all the parties. I presume it will be all the parties, but it might just be the minor parties. It is 26 days to the general election, only 13 days to enroll. Overseas voting begins on October 21. Advanced voting begins on October 26. So just 14 days, 2 weeks for the advance vote. And knowing us, we vote quite early and quite quickly. So that is the thing. And be in touch. You want to talk on air. My name is Marcus. Welcome. 0800 80 1080 and 9292 to text. If there is something else you want to talk about, good. I like my discussions on sleep. And some scientists think that temperature could be important as light as training the body's circadian clocks. Yeah. So if you let cold air in, you will sleep better. Apparently. So it's not so much like light exposure, it might be temperature. So we want to bring our core temperature down to get us ready for sleep. If the room's not cool enough, we'll experience shortened, more disturbed sleep. All interesting. Although it sounds like they're not really firm on what's going on there. It's a long article, but a lot of talk about the circadian rhythms these days. 28 away from 9 o'clock, let me set up properly. 0800 80 1080. Whew. Get in touch. There's a lot happening tonight. It'd be nice to be a part of you. There'll be on Wednesday night on the show, there will be ZB and TV3 are hosting the National Leaders Debate. And it will be simulcast on ZB. It will run till 8:30. Well, you go to 8:30, you may as well go to 9. So Talkback will start later that night. goodness. Just put that out there, people. That's the plan, Stan. But get in touch if you want to talk. My name is Marcus. Welcome. Anything else you want to talk about, I'd love to hear from you. 0800 80 1080. What else going to get you going tonight? People, you might have something that's happening out there for you. Be nice to hear from you. What are the conversations got you people worried about in the workplace at the moment? People, you might want to share some of those with us. If you think you've got something exciting to talk about, extremely good weekend down south, up in Central Otago, extremely good weather. No interesting stories really to tell you, but seem to be temperatures in the 20s, marvellous. Although growing like Topsy, traffic very bad in Queenstown, fine in Wānaka, but yeah. Too many houses, too many cars, not enough roads, hard to move around. Welcome to the future. No one talking about the AF8, the earthquake, 75% chance happening in the next 50 years, but I guess we'll just wait for when that happens, hey? A lot of hoardings everywhere. In fact, a lot of the hoardings in Wānaka had googly eyes on them, always looked good. Some of the hoardings kicked down. Interesting, some places you can do the hoardings on public land, some places you can't. I don't know what happens to all the best timber at the end of it. Marcus, the barcode that's in front of the machine, if they scan it, then they'll be able to talk to the dryer or get information from the dryer. Marcus, have one of the absolute best clothes dryers here. It's called the Sun. What do we make out of a text like that? Is that a smug text or is that a knowing text? And am I threatened by that text because we ourselves have no dryer? Anyway, just put it out there, we don't have a clothes dryer. It seems to work quite well. But I'm curious to know there is a heat pump clothes dryer. It's something I had no idea was a thing. But yes, the Sun does work. Until it doesn't. I'm not saying the Sun don't work, but if you have winter like we did, it can get titchy. 24 to 9.
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8: 22 to 9. People, the lines are free. Looking forward to a bit more of a peppy response for you this Monday. People, if you want to come through. If I'm not hitting the topic, Marcus, so there's something else that you've got that you want to go on about, that's good. I'm up for that. School uniforms is normally quite a old standard. Someone's worried about the quality of the Kmart and the warehouse clothing. And perhaps they're worried about where they're made. But yeah, I don't have a problem with it. Cheap uniforms, great. Not only cheap, but more a variety of places. The blazer thing, I'm not sure about that either. I mean, I hate to say it, but probably you go the way of polar fleece. Like my night in prison when we had to wear polar fleece at the Otago Corrections Institute facility. That was all polar fleece. Like a marl colour. Wasn't bad, but it was sort of, I felt my dignity was stripped. It was a fundraiser. Here till midnight, Marcus till 12, 0800 80 1080. Didn't get to keep it. Mike, it's Marcus. Good evening and welcome.
15: Hi, Marcus. Interesting topics tonight.
8: Really interesting. I'd ring. I'd think, hey, Marcus, about that thing you talked about with the stadium. I want to talk about that, but firstly, I want to talk about dryers. Yeah, I'd ring. Anyway, you go.
15: Yeah, well, I was actually first thinking, I've thought about that lots over the years, about cool sleeping. And
8: I love a cool room.
15: Well, yeah, according to what I've seen, it gives you longevity in your life. So the temperate and colder regions have a longer lifespan than the tropical regions around the world.
8: Really?
15: Yeah. Some of it comes down to tropical diseases and where germs and bacteria and things survive in warmer temperatures. But, yeah, it's actually a noted fact.
8: You should do a podcast. I've never heard that talked about. That's interesting.
15: Yeah.
8: Longevity increases with coolness.
15: That's correct. And there's a comment that I saw that cold protects, heat destroys. So could be related to that. But if your body average body temperature is 10 degrees hotter than what it should be, you'll die. But if it's 10 degrees cooler, you'll survive. So that's interesting too.
8: Oh, it's all interesting, yeah.
15: But yeah, on the subject of dryers, those heat pump dryers, if you keep them going much cooler and longer, you'll dry your clothes and it can be up to 50% cheaper in terms of electricity costs. So there you go.
8: So you get a heat pump dryer and you run it for longer, your clothes get as dry, it takes longer, but it costs much less to run.
15: And you don't get fiber damage where lint comes off and your clothes will survive longer. Yep.
8: What are you spending your days doing, Mike?
15: Yeah.
8: Reading a lot?
15: Sponge for knowledge.
8: Sounds like you're into the trade journals. Pete Marcus, welcome.
16: Yeah, going there, Marcus.
8: Good, thanks. Pete, thanks for asking. How are you going, all right?
16: Yeah, not too bad. You watched the rugby the other night?
8: I watched some of it on a phone. Didn't last. I was in a tent. But when they started running away, I don't find those one-sided matches that interesting.
16: I reckon it's a bit unfair. I know it's a bit off a topic, but I reckon it's a bit unfair. I reckon it should change. It's not fair on the Australians. We hold it because we won the one that first game, so we automatically hold it. It's not really a fair competition. I really should bring it back to that.
8: And we're lucky to have – they'll lose interest if we're not careful, and it's of no interest to me now, the Bledisloe. They've killed it.
16: Do you agree it's not fair competition, is it?
8: No, they've killed it.
16: Yeah, it should be three of the best.
8: Well, who wants to be involved in a competition that one side never wins?
16: Not fair. So
8: I heard the old deputy mayor saying, oh, it was a great game. Well, it's never a great game because the result's been a foregone conclusion for 40 years.
16: Yeah, I know. Well, going back about, we'll change that. We'll go back about the school uniform. I reckon that's a good idea, what ACT and Labor's thinking about doing. But maybe they should let it to, so I hope you might create an industry here for New Zealand to make uniforms at a fair price.
8: Exactly right. Get them locally made. Why not?
16: Yeah, I reckon. Someone has got all those clothing factories closed down years ago.
8: Well, you
16: ago.
8: Think someone like, who? What was that one on the West Coast? Was it Postie Plus or one of those ones? They could get into that.
16: Yeah, I think there's a good opportunity for someone. Now, you think of all the schools around New Zealand, if someone starts up a business and they can be competitive, you know, good quality stuff. You've got to watch out buying stuff from the warehouse too. You might be better off paying for the expensive uniforms. They're going to last three times as long. So you think getting something cheap, but it might be just expensive. But I reckon it's a good opportunity for some entrepreneur in New Zealand to give that a go.
8: think it'd be a good idea for the children to make their own uniforms, like their first day of class, get out the machines and stuff?
16: Yeah, I suppose.
8: We'd be a set. I learned great lessons with my sewing at primary school. We made some great, and I still use those techniques, the tying the thread. Sewing's quite interesting for a child.
16: Yeah, I tried. I did upholstery when we had those evening classes years back. Wow. And I did that, but my sewing wasn't that good, so I left it to my tutor. I said, you do the sewing, I can do the rest.
8: Did you have an old couch you'd done up?
16: Yeah, I did. I made a really good job. It took me about a year before I started and finished a scrubbing project doing two single sofas and plus three seats. It's a big job. But each time I started sewing, I'd get the bobbin, the needle would clog up, and I said, you're going to spend more time with me unclogging the bobbin and all that sort of stuff. Or you do the sewing, I'll do the rest of me. It worked out well, but he took over the sewing role because he knew I wasn't that. Sewing's that's a technique. That's more of a ladies. Ladies are good at that stuff. You don't find many
8: guys.
16: Wow,
8: is that right? Wow, goodness.
16: Yeah,
8: what fabric were you covering it with?
16: What's that?
8: What fabric were you covering it with?
16: Oh, it's quite a good one. I just went to Spotlight and it's got a good fabric, you know, whatever it was. It was quite a nice fabric. It's quite a strong one. You got to have something strong too for a lounge suite or sofa and that sort of thing. But made a really good job.
8: Was your teacher a lady?
16: No, he was a guy. He was from the old school.
8: Oh, but he managed to do it.
16: No, I did everything. I made everything. I cut out everything, but he just did the sewing. I did everything. Did it all. Put all the tacks in. I made it really good. Did all the stretching and that, but I just couldn't sew, so I just let him do that. But wouldn't it be quite funny? I sold him. Got it, and then Mum passed away, and I inherited her sofa and two seaters, and I got rid of that one. And 20 years later, I saw it in the hospital shop for sale.
8: Did you buy it back?
16: Exactly. No, I didn't know. It's quite funny. It definitely was my one. And 20 years later, you see it back in the set and the hospital shop, and you put them.
8: Wow, that's a story. Goodness. 14 to 9.
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8: The number is 0800 80 1080 and 9292 to text. What I do, it's Marcus. Good evening and welcome.
28: G'day, Marcus. How are you, matey?
8: Good, thank you.
28: I always pleasure listen to you when I go home from work. Always pleasure.
8: Thank you.
28: You remember I'm from Romania. Now, in older days, in a communist time, in a winter time, we sleep in a cold room because there's no heating, all right? And in the winter, sometimes was so cold then if you have a glass of water on a bedside table in the morning, was frozen.
8: Wow.
28: Yep. And the blanket was a blanket of goose feathers, probably 4 or 5 kilo of feathers, but around 30 centimeters thick blanket. And we put a bottle of water in a bed before we go to bed and jump on, put all that on over and go to sleep straight away. The cold air put you to sleep straight away.
8: Would you keep
28: walls of the hut?
8: Would you, would you keep your head under the blanket or exposed?
28: No, no, exposed. I can't sleep with the head under the blanket, no. Nah. Sometimes we put the head on it if it was too cold because we didn't have power. After 10 o'clock, there was no power and there's no heater, you know.
8: Goodness.
28: But in the cold rooms, yeah, that's what's happened. And my walls on the house, it's around to 50 centimeters thick, 50 to 70 centimeters thick. It's all clay house, old house.
8: Just mud.
28: Yep. And the branches of tree branches, yeah? They put them between. And that's what they built in the 1800s, yeah?
8: My house is
28: 250 years old.
8: Yeah, wow.
28: Yeah. And look, we still survive.
8: Yeah, honest,
28: when you hear the younger generation complaining about it's too cold, or it's, oh my God, they start laughing.
8: They complain about not having enough data, right? Dude, I enjoyed that.
28: You hear the younger generation complaining about it's too cold, or it's, oh my God, they start laughing.
8: They complain about not having enough data, right? Dude, I enjoyed that. Thank you very much.

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6: Get in touch, head of 12, 7 away from 9. How are you, people? What's happening? So, well, we're rich for topics. I'd like to talk about the coldest night you've ever had. I know that's boring. But I'm hearing you. Yeah, I have slept in the glasses frozen over. That's I've slept with that in Bluff without heating when your water freezes. But, yeah, I reckon ultimately a cold room is not that good for you. That would be my take. I know that once upon a time for TB and things that take you out and have you sleeping on balconies outside. I know in those Scandi companies, they put the babies out in verandas in the winter and stuff. I don't know what the whole thing is for, but yeah. Don't think you want to be too cold, but yeah, they reckon the temperature is as good as sunlight for setting off your circadian rhythms. That's one of the topics for tonight. And school uniforms, Kmart and the warehouse, should they do them? Ultimately, good. It would be good if it could be locally made, but I think we've lost the battle for our locally made. I don't think many clothes are locally made anymore. I think the only person that ever made clothes locally was Swazi. Are they still doing that or have that gone overseas now? I mean, a few have tried, but they've all given up, haven't they? But, yeah, I don't know. I don't think that'll come back either. So, yeah, they look like they've got a Thailand partner facility. I think there'd be no local manufacturing much of clothing anymore in this country. And for a while there were the factories. And the factories were great in small towns also. A lot of small towns were hotbeds of local manufacturing of clothes. But that's, look, it's gone. And I don't think it's coming back. Is it a good or a bad thing? I don't know. I don't know the answer to that. But school uniforms at a cheaper price would be a very, very good thing. That's Labor combined with ACT for that policy. Some of the warehouse sell them at the warehouse or sell them at Kmart. But that's, and they could limit the number of brand. Well, you just should put any old brand on them. It should just be a brand. You could, like a crest you can sew on if you sew into your school's crest. Why do schools need a crest anyway? Seems a bit, I don't even know the point of it really. Seems a bit inflationary to me. Why do you need your, and you have a blue uniform, you just have a blue uniform, wouldn't you? You couldn't be too fluid with it. You wouldn't want to do a mood board. Have different shades of blue. That'd be my take. Diesel theft's becoming a bigger thing. So that's happening. They're stealing diesel from the school bus in Ohupu in the Waikato. So, yep. That was the urgent message. There is no bus run this morning. Someone has taken the diesel. You think the school would have rallied around and got them all there, wouldn't you? I guess they probably did that. I haven't read right down the article. Marcus, because my plants grow lights on at

0: night to give them some warmth, and I have no doors to block them. I have constructed a deep blue teepee over the bed and can sleep like a log any time. In China, all schools have the same uniform, blue and white. No matter where you go in China, you can buy and find the same uniform. It's a good idea. Postie Plus used to have the contract to supply stock to school uniforms. Then sometime around 2013, 2014, from memory, the warehouse took over the contract, but they don't stock uniforms for all the schools in the area. Some schools have their own distributor. And I always thought that looked a bit sketchy. Like an insider deal. I don't even know what the story of that was. I think people have blown the whistle. It's never good. So that's something for tonight. Anyway, here till midnight. And if you want to be a part of the next hour, fancy going about ladies doing sewing. Marcus, would you believe that on Saturday, Australia beat New Zealand for the first time in New Zealand in a blade-shearing test? Happened in Waimate. I reckon the Kiwis were about just as wrapped as the Aucashears. So go them.
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7: It's 9 o'clock. I'm Stuart Willey. Wellington police are trying to find the guardians of a young child found safe today in Porirua. The toddler is non-verbal, appears to be about 3 years old, and is wearing a blue search and rescue t-shirt. They were found near Corina Street in Porirua. Diabetes New Zealand says confirmation early monitoring of glucose could save lives is a game changer. A Māori-led international studies found using continuous glucose monitoring more widely could help thousands with type 2 diabetes live longer. It could also reduce serious risks of complication, including blindness and kidney failure. Diabetes NZ Chief Executive Heather Verry says this is huge.
8: If you've got better management of your diabetes, then the complications are sort of delayed or don't happen.
7: National's ruling out tax cuts in the next 4 years, despite earlier hints it could campaign on tax relief. Its fiscal plan keeps this term's $2.4 billion budget operating allowances, leaving just $7.5 billion unallocated for future spending. Finance spokesperson Nicola Willis says this shows a pathway to helping working Kiwis, but now is not the time to cut taxes.
9: With so much uncertainty in the world, the responsible thing to do is to get debt down, strengthen our resilience to future shocks, and invest in the public services New Zealanders rely on.
7: Labour's finance spokeswoman Barbara Edmonds is joining National and leaving the door open to tax cuts, but only when it's financially feasible.
10: I've always taken the position that if the fiscal and the economic environment allows for it, we want to make sure we get into surplus.
7: The Greens want AI kept safely in check to protect Kiwi data and jobs. The party's wide-ranging policy includes setting up an office within the Department of Prime Minister and Cabinet to lead AI regulation. It's also pledging to not automate government decisions using the tools and to give the Privacy Commissioner more teeth to deal with data breaches. Co-leader Chloe Swarbrick says AI should work for people and strong guidelines are fundamental.
11: It is not good enough to sit back or to allow us to sleepwalk into this technological revolution.
7: Farmers say mobile phone coverage has got worse since the 3G network closed down in March. A Federated Farmers survey of nearly 650 found 50% now only get coverage over half their land. Nearly two-thirds say they can't reliably call 111. An Auckland police officer who accessed objectionable sexual material on a work device is trying for discharge without conviction. Open Justice reports Senior Sergeant Matthew Rogers appeared in Manukau District Court today, having previously pleaded guilty to a representative charge. Emily Ansell reports.
12: Lawyer Todd Simmons KC says Rogers clicked on but didn't download the images. He says his actions weren't as serious as those of disgraced Deputy Commissioner Jevon McSkimming, whose case the Crown used as an example for his client. The hearing is adjourned for the judge to learn more about Rogers' future employment wishes.
7: Confirmation a boy who died at Tangi Moana Beach on Friday, west of Palmerston North, was 7-year-old Ryder Hayden Coley Clark. Two people were swept out to sea, one making it back to shore. It's the third death at the Rangitike river mouth in a month. To News Talk ZB Sport, good news for New Zealand on the football front. The Football Ferns players are safely out of Panama and heading home following the cancellation of their two-match series due to the massive earthquakes in the region. And striker Sam Cosgrove has been cleared to play in Auckland FC's A-League opener at home on Saturday after a two-game ban was deemed to have already been served, given he could have been selected to play for the club in our domestic National League. Sibling optimism Scott Barrett will be fit to play in Saturday's return Bledisloe Cup showdown in Sydney. The former captain initially failed a head injury assessment late in the All Blacks' 31-point humbling of the Wallabies in Auckland before being cleared to travel with the squad the following day. Older brother Bowden Barrett is quietly confident the big lock will be sweet by the end of the week.
13: Scott's presenting really well. He's super positive. I'm not sure exactly what stage of the protocol he's at the moment, but things are looking positive.
7: Cricket, a weighty validation for the 2027 summer launch date of the country's privatised domestic T20 competition. The NZ20 League is scheduled to be up and running in December of next year. New Zealand Cricket CEO Jeff Allett says the team behind the operation are humming along.
14: There's some really good cricketing brains around the table at NZ20 as a consolidated group that are making good decisions, and there's really good progress. I'm pleased at this stage. I don't want to jump ahead again of NZ20's announcements, but it is on track.
7: League and the opportunity to inspire the next generation is a goal for playmaker Jerome Hughes as the Kiwis push for a first World Cup triumph since 2008. Hughes says he still remembers how that win made him feel.
15: If we were able to lift that trophy at the end of this World Cup, the things that we'll do for the kids back home in New Zealand and all the supporters back home in New Zealand, I think it would be truly special, especially seeing the way our game has grown over there.
7: That's news and sport to 9:05. Marcus Lush is next. News Talk ZB Weather Watch 24/7, Northland and Auckland, cloudy periods and a few showers. Waikato, Coromandel and Bay of Plenty, a few showers, occasional rain or drizzle tomorrow. Waitomo, Taranaki and the Central High Country, drizzle develops tonight, then rain tomorrow. Whanganui to Wellington, fine spells, cloud increases this evening, occasional light rain tomorrow. Gisborne to Wairarapa, also Nelson and Marlborough, fine apart from some areas of morning low cloud or fog. Buller to Fiordland, fine in Buller, drizzle in Fiordland, spreading into southern Westland tonight. Rain everywhere tomorrow, which will clear Fiordland by tomorrow evening. Canterbury, Otago and Southland, mainly fine, but rain developing in Southland tomorrow morning, spreading north in the afternoon and evening. Chatham Islands, cloudy with morning drizzle. I'm Stuart Willey. That's News Talk ZB News, sport and weather to 9:06.
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0: Hey to you all, welcome. How are you? I hope you're good. 9:08. If you want to come through quickly, 0800 80 1080, first and best dressed, we'll get you on. Otherwise, you might want to listen to what we have been talking about, what we could talk about. Impressed with Peter upholstering his own couch. How hard could it be? It took him a year. Now, number one topic tonight in order. Firstly, very, very hot at One New Zealand Stadium in Christchurch, Te Kaha, for a couple of matches on Saturday, 32 degrees. People's phones weren't working anymore. That's how hot it got. So, yeah, there we go. There's that. I don't know what they will do about that. It seems to me, looking at the pictures of it, that it hasn't got a retractable roof. So the Foo Fighters and Robbie Williams are going to be there before too long. So I don't know what the answer for that to be. Surely they envisage this. Oh, it's a hothouse, isn't it? They said not all the extractor fans were on, but when you get 30,000 people in there down on the field also getting ready to dance. I'm looking at the pictures. I'm not quite sure how they managed to cool it. So if you were there, I want to talk about that. Do get in touch here till 12 tonight, 0800 80 1080. We're also talking about school uniforms and heat pump dryers. Do you rate them? If you're looking for a dryer, would you recommend people buy a heat pump dryer? I didn't even know it was a thing. But it's self-contained. There's no stuff going into the environment. Is that the right word for that? No moisture, no condensation. And people don't like that. That's why you've got to have long, complicated things to get the exit area going outside the house. Like people popping them through windows always looks bad, I think. Graham, it's Marcus. Good evening and welcome.
1: Well, hi, Marcus. How are you?
0: Good, Graham.
1: Yeah, I was at the One New Zealand Stadium yesterday for those two games. Yeah, it was. I don't have a cell phone, but I can, you know, vouch for the fact that it was very, very hot, and apparently on the playing field, and it was only about 23, 24 degrees outside, which, so it was a nice day. But I think one of the players said that it was 30 degrees out on the pitch, so that's on a warm spring day. But yeah, when concerts are happening and performances in the middle of summer, and there can be more people than what we were yesterday. It'll be pretty tough out there.
0: I guess the concerts will be at night time. I mean, is the sun beating down? The roof is transparent, isn't it? You can see the sun out through the top of it.
1: Yes. Yeah, the sun. It's a wee bit like a tomato weave. What do you call it? A glasshouse effect, really. You could sort of see the sun beating down on the roof. And someone did remark that the fans weren't really doing a great job, because they were sort of just more like circulating the air and the heat rather than cooling it down, which is what you do when you have a fan in your house instead of air conditioning. But it was slightly uncomfortable, but a lot worse for the guys on the field. They said it was like a sauna. In fact, someone said, it'll be interesting to see what happens going forward.
0: Because fans don't sound like they would work. It sounds like they would need something that's bringing cold air from out. It sounds like they need not fans, but a cooling system.
1: Oh, definitely. Yeah, exactly right. Yeah, I agree. I don't think fans. Well, yeah, I can't think of a fan that would make much difference. But but what you're saying is right. A cooling system that blasts a bit of cool air into the place. Yeah, because it's a great stadium, but it's just it was a hothouse effect, as you said.
0: It says the stadium has two main cooling features, the louvers on the facade and 12 large fans, but the fans weren't operating at capacity. Well, why not? They also have supplementary misting fans for turf management that can be activated outside of broadcast sporting events. So They can mist it up, but they can't mist it up for events because you can't plan the mist, I gather.
1: No, well, yeah, they did let a bit of mist go by accident during one of the Super Rugby games, and it was like the fog about 20 years ago in the final, actually.
0: Yeah, I remember
1: but
0: that.
1: It wasn't as bad as that. But, yeah, you're right. Yeah, no, the fans didn't look like they were going at full throttle. They were going pretty slow, yeah, and weren't having much effect, to be honest.
0: Was there a good crowd there, Graham?
1: Oh, yeah, especially to the men's game against Waikato. And
0: was it a sellout?
1: No, it was about, yeah, there would have been 12,000-13,000 there for the first.
0: Okay.
1: And it's a long, well, I think there were some people, obviously, that follow the women's team a bit upset, but I think some people left because a lot of people had kids, and I think they were just, they were going home to rehydrate with something cool, and probably buy an ice cream on the way home, because, I mean, yeah.
0: Yeah, hot kids can get a bit grisly or a bit naggy for food and cold drinks and stuff, which becomes pricey.
1: Yeah, exactly. Oh, yeah, and that's, I mean, even though there's affordable food there, it's, I mean, you have a double header, it increases the amount of time you're there by double, which, obviously, yeah.
0: Would it put you off going again?
1: Oh, no, because I'm a season ticket holder, die hard, as they say, when it comes to the rugby. So, I mean,
0: okay.
1: I wouldn't say nothing, but it wouldn't put me off. But, there will be, I think they're going to have to do something with summer, the expected El Nino summer looming, and we have missed out on a few shows. So the ones that they do get, yeah, they could be quite a, you know, I've been to a couple of concerts in my life. Dire Straits at Lancaster Park many years ago, and that was a pretty hot night, but this place, that was out in the open air, but this would be a different level if it got to stage.
0: I still wonder if the covered stadiums are a proven thing. I reckon, I guess the designs always change. I don't love them. I'd rather the outdoor. I don't like Forsyth Bar. It doesn't feel like, it doesn't have the atmosphere, I don't think, that Carisbrook had, but, you know, I'm prepared to concede to other people who seem more excited than I do.
1: Yeah, I think probably because of the, climate in Dunedin and Christchurch, it's not great in winter. So I suppose, it's been great. There is a good atmosphere there. It is a honeymoon period, as they say. But, the best of a day rugby in places like Lancaster Park and Carisbrook and Athletic Park, when you weren't getting absolutely soaked or freezing to death. I mean,
0: that's part of the spectacle, though, isn't it?
1: Oh, it is. And even some of those games were mighty games. But, yeah, even in the old stadium, Linda, last year, we had the final at Apollo Projects, and that was a nor'wester. And because it was outside, it was just beautiful. They're going to be interesting to see what happens going forward in terms of that relief for people in the warmer climes.
0: Are you confident that Canterbury can win it?
1: I'm never overconfident. I don't do complacency.
0: Okay.
1: But, yeah, they're playing well. I think, yeah, getting home advantage in the last week's round robins means a lot, because Waikato pushed us hard up there a few weeks ago and we won, but obviously they pulled away from them big time in the first half yesterday. So, yeah, it certainly helps.
0: Nice to talk, Graham. Thank you so much. At 16 past 9, people, welcome. My name is Marcus. Good evening. 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
0: 919. Jason, it's Marcus. Hello, good evening. Welcome.
11: Hi, Marcus.
0: Hi, Jason.
11: Yeah, Jason here. Yeah, no, just listening to you talking about the how hot it was in the stadium just in that last game on Sunday. Our company, Alufix, we actually installed the roof, the ETFE roof, and we installed the louvers and the facade. The design intent with the louvers above the media area on the west stand, these louvers all the way along, and in the top four corners, there are louvers, and they're all on actuators, same as down the south and same on the east, where it was very hot with those people on the east stand. There are louvers all on actuators, and it's designed for good airflow. The only thing was on the weekend, on Sunday, the fans weren't operating fast enough. I was actually popped in there today to do a site measure and, talking to... Dominique from Venues Otatahi, and he sort of said, the fans weren't working fast enough, and the idea is to push that air down. Working there during the project, when those fans were cranking, you could actually feel it quite comfortably when you were in your seat or down on the field of play. So, I think it might be just a bit of a learning curve, really. Yeah.
0: So the people running the stadium haven't worked out how to cool it properly.
11: Yeah, maybe they just underestimated how hot it was going to be on Sunday afternoon.
0: What you said sounds reasonable to me. So, what do the fans actually do? Do they bring the cool air from outside from the louvers down onto the people?
11: The fans are actually there also when the CO2 levels in the stadium get too high. The fans are there to extract the carbon dioxide up and fresh air down. So, okay. you imagine the stadium full of people and blah, blah, blah. And, the idea is to push fresh air straight down to the seats and to the field of play. And
0: it's fresh air that's drawing in from outside at the top, is it?
11: Yeah, from the louvers.
0: Okay, understand. Yeah, okay, so you got the
11: all the way around.
0: Okay, so the fans draw the cold air in through the louvers and push it down onto the field of play and the audience. Okay, makes sense.
11: Yeah,
0: that's a plan.
11: But it's like at the cricket. You know where the sun's going to be, so you don't want to sit in the sun. And then if you do want to sit in the sun, you can sit in the sun. If you want to be in the shade, there's plenty of options down the south. The south stand's undercover. The west stand, down the end, and yeah, if you do like the warmth, you can sit over there. But
0: is the whole roof transparent, or are there bits that aren't transparent?
11: From the 22 south is under a tin roof, and it's a lot cooler down there. When we're working there, it's a lot cooler down there. But over on the east stand, it is very warm there under the ETFE roof because it's like a glass house. Yeah.
0: Why did they put the tin roof on some of it?
11: For the weight, they couldn't. They couldn't have the weight. I think it was something to do with the weight. They
0: okay, so what did you call their transparent stuff? You got a name for ETF or something? Is that right?
11: ETFE. You know, I can't pronounce it. It's a fabric. It's filled with air, like they're a balloon. It's sort of they're blowing up with air, and that's sort of like a bubble. And yeah, they're very very thin, but lets the light in for the grass to grow.
0: And that's heavier than tin, by the sounds of things, is it?
11: No, that's lighter. Yeah.
0: Okay.
11: That's lighter. Yeah.
0: Oh, good. Oh, that sounds like a plan. Anyway, Jason, nice to talk to you about that. Thank you. 24 past nine. Here in touch. Also, school uniforms, the price of those, and heat pump dryers, yay or nay to those. Marcus, with regards to the Christchurch Stadium, I thought the pictures of the Waikato game were terrible with all the shadows on the pitch. Bloody awful. Don't know if it was awful for the players. Cheers, Malcolm. Don't know too much about that. Marcus, goodness, Labor already showing just how desperate they are now becoming. What with adopting other parties' election campaigns and now having to resurrect Jacinda Ardern to help support them, they have nothing else to offer New Zealand. That's blatantly obvious. That's from Pauline. A lot of shouty capitals there. The thing that is needed, and which is a lot cheaper, is to let the hot air out by opening up a vent in the roof. It's much cheaper than trying to blow cold, and you can't blow air unless the hot can get out. It has to go up to go out. Whew. Just want to say what is annoying me at the moment. People wearing their glasses on their heads. That's not where their eyes are. See, I could never work it out. They're sunglasses, aren't they, normally? I think people are wearing their looking glasses on their heads above their eyes. You know what I'm saying? It didn't sound right. Be in touch if you want to talk. My name is Mark. It's looking bad at Niue with the fires there. Imminent threat of drought and wildfires happening there. I've never heard about wildfires at Niue. An extremely high risk. That's an unusual thing for them. It's El Nino is underway in the Pacific, bringing dry conditions to several areas. We call it the Pacific, so it'll be called the Trump, because he's renamed the ocean. I think it's just when you go on Google in America, I don't think it's on our maps as Trump. Well, it's not Trump yet. It will be, though. And one thing about Trump, he does seem to follow through sometimes what he says. You got any breaking news for you? Let us know if there's anything that you want to talk about. It'd be nice to hear from you tonight. Heat pump, dryers, school uniforms, Takaha Stadium. That's three things. A lot of talk internationally about the Kiwi Bank mascot. I just thought from the beginning it was a dud. Yeah. So there's a bit of kind of talk up on that one. I just thought it was terrible from the get-go, but there we go. I guess some people find something compelling. I don't always. There's still that roadblock on the North Shore tour. I'll keep you updated with that. That's the incident on Tristram involving a pedestrian. Apologise for my poor pronunciation there. And there's been someone shot near Christchurch Mall. I don't want to be the law and order guy, but it does feel like we're in a bit of a crime wave at the moment, doesn't it? There seems to be a lot of random killings. We don't want to freak people out about that, but I know it's probably just a cluster, but it makes you wonder what's going on, or makes me wonder what's going on. Normally that kind of stuff happens after a hot summer. And there can be 2 or 3 weeks where people go a bit sort of crazy. Anyway, now text and calls. Calls mainly is what I want tonight. If you want, if there's something different you've got, I feel we need the other, I don't think we need the other topic. I don't know what the other topic is. I wear sunglasses on the head, but not to look cool, but makes me look taller. Oh. Wow. It's a height thing. Never thought of that. I have had a heat pump dry for 4 years. My clothes are always dry. You need to use the right settings. Had to have one of those. There's no outlet for a hose on the ordinary ones. Fiji has banned fireworks for Diwali with fire threat due to it being so dry. It's kind of not the threat I expected for the Pacific. I thought the threat was going to be global rising and water rising up. Now it's the heat and fire. So I've never been familiar with fires in the Pacific Islands. That's new information for me. So that's good to hear that. But yes, get in touch, Marcus, till 12. And Te Kaha and the heat, which people seem to have really struggled with this weekend. Whether that guy's got the answers or not, I don't know. Whether, in fact, it's just mismanagement of the fans. Well, I'm not overly confident about that. Tom Cruise's movie Digger is going to be the biggest box office flop of all time. Now, I don't know what the biggest flops of all time would have been, but I'll tell you. It was always Waterworld, wasn't it? Biggest box office flops, Waterworld number one. I've found a list, but it's not in alphabetical order. It's not in monetary order, apparently. But yeah, Waterworld, I think, was number one. I think The Lone Ranger wasn't good. But Digger's right up there. There was a movie, Battleship. It was incredibly expensive. If you're losing $200 million, it tends to be a bit of a flop. Can't even see Waterworld on the list. I'll do some research. 0800 80 80 and 929 to text you want to come through. Marcus till 12. Anything else you want to mention, feel free. The lines are all there. Be nice to hear from you. 9:30 to 2 headlines, please.
12: Thanks, Marcus. Ukraine's president says the US needs to make sure Russia respects an energy ceasefire announced by Donald Trump. Speaking in the last few minutes, Volodymyr Zelensky claimed Moscow broke the ceasefire immediately after the surprise announcement. Here, ACT's David Seymour says he refuses to believe New Zealanders have become twice as sick in the past decade. He's confident his party's plan to cut back disability benefits to pre-COVID levels wouldn't contribute to a mental health crisis. Te Pāti Māori wants the government to fund paying 1,000 people to make art, saying when creativity is strong, people are strong. It's campaigning on a 2-year residency program for Māori artists, paying them to work on Māori-focused art 30 hours a week. And Christchurch's Lyttelton Port is set for another quieter cruise season, with other South Island ports set to see more visits. Lyttelton's only set to get 58 cruise ships this season, well down on previous years. More from the newsroom at 10, or go to nzherald.co.nz.
0: 29 to 10, Marcus till 12. Good evening, welcome to. We're talking about Te Kaha Stadium and the fact it's got no, well, it's got very, very hot, and that's, they'll need to get that sorted out before they get Robbie Williams and before they get the Fui's, Foo Fighters. That's the topic, school uniforms and the cost of those. ACT and Labor saying go to Kmart, go to Warehouse. I'm in favour of that. Kids are rough on clothes, they don't need to be heritage items. Because you ditch them, you know, and kids grow out of clothes. The thing about kids, you don't want them to have smart clothes because by the time they are falling apart, they've come out of them. That's the answer for children. You don't want the, so that's, yeah, that's the answer, is just get the cheap stuff, put a Kmart warehouse, put a crest on if you need, if you're one of those schools that need to crest, for goodness sake. Do it for $100 for someone for the term, for the year. Perfect. That's my answer to that. Heat pump dryers, much discussion on those. Good or a bad thing? They are ones that, that just have a heat pump. So they're a closed loop. I haven't experienced one. In fact, I didn't even know it was a thing. But people complain about the smell and the longer drying times. It can take up to 3 hours. And you got to get right in there and remove lint and air filters and vacuum and all sorts of stuff. So it's complex and costly to repair. And items can get tangled. And often clothes feel cold and clammy out of the drum, don't we all? That might be something you want to mention also tonight. If you've got something different you want to bang on about tonight too. By the way, Waterworld made all its money back. Marcus, yes, you're correct. I was reading the other night, 16 homicides in 40 days. Dry in the north of Whangarei. And someone's up for a chat about tin fences. I'm up for that too. I made a tin fence 25 years ago, which is still up, and that's in Bluff Wind, so I feel very proud about that. 2 bags of cement for each post, it needed that. Anyway, here for you, people, 27 to 10.
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0: 25 to 10. I am reading an article about, why do I feel so icky about this? I'm reading an article about what people call their grandparents. Yeah, I always feel a bit icky when people have weird names for their grandparents. Now, why do I feel icky about that? I think the article is saying you can choose the name for yourself. Like it's the grandparents to choose the name they call themselves. Even the whole article is making me feel slightly sick. So what grandparents are now doing is they're choosing a creative name. They started with the baby boomers. So beforehand, you just use grandma, followed by the first or last name to choose. So you go Grandma Stevens or Grandma Williams. Then they've gone to Nana or Graham, but boomers have started mixing it all up. And celebrities have started popularising the trend, like Katie Couric. She chose the name Go-Go because she's always on the go. So the grandkids will say, oh, let's go to Go-Go's. Yeah. So, and a lot of people have weird names for grandparents from their culture. Like they'll choose something to honour their German heritage or their Spanish heritage or their Taiwanese heritage. But you do come across a lot of people with odd names for their grandparents. I don't know why I get so triggered by it. So on a Growin' and Flowin' Parents Facebook page, there were 300,000 names or suggestions for what they called the grandparents. The most popular were Gigi and Mimi. I hate it. So it's about what your grandparents, what the grandkids call their grandparents. So, yeah, if you want to comment on that, because I presume most people thought it's got to be called grandmother or grandfather. So chuck another topic at you. You might have some interesting – and look, I'll try and be less judgmental. It's my problem. I realise that. I've got the problem with people coming up with sort of – it just sounds a little bit cutesy and twee to me. And apparently they're saying normally it's for the firstborn grandchildren to get to choose what they call a grandparent. Yeah. And I guess with my kids, they call their grandfather by his name and the grandmother, and then her name, which seems to work quite well, but there's no sort of cutesy little but probably I'd have saying that because it has always freaked me out so much. So there we go, new topic alert. You want to mention anything about that? What do they call you and how does that work for you? And why do I feel a bit weirded out by it? I think a lot of people celebrate different ethnicities, don't they? Call them Omar. Let's go see Omar. Well, that always seems a bit exclusionary to me. And I'm sure you have some great stories about this and stories about wearing sunglasses on the top of your head. Marcus, wearing sunglasses on the top of one's head can be somewhat polarising, but at least things are always looking up. Is this how star pupils would wear them? Marcus' mother-in-law made up one for herself. She said my daughter always called her it, but she 100% didn't. Makes me sick every time I have to say it around them. Turns my guts. We called our grandfather Gar because my older sister was the oldest grandchild who couldn't say granddad. It stuck for 35 years. My nephews call his grandparents Gang Gang. I hate it. Fancy, oh, let's go see Gang Gang. Hate it. Sounds so infantile. Yeah, I've got strong opinions about this. Marcus, my sister's mother-in-law, 35 years, wanted her grannies to call grandchildren to call her Modge, short for modern granny, as she was barely 40 when she became a granny. We all ended up calling her Modge too. Ooh. Fancy the mother-in-law making up a name for herself and then making out the kids made it. Marcus, best of both worlds with a dryer, condenser dryer, not a heat pump, normal heat but no venting to worry about. Can run an outlet hose to the laundry tub as well, so no empty container to empty. DB, it's Marcus. Good evening and welcome.
19: Well, I'm with you on the honorifics for grandfather and grandmother. I wanted to be grandfather.
0: Shouldn't be messed with.
19: I got outvoted. So all of my children's children, to them, me and my ex-wife are Nana and Papa. And the other grandparents are grandfathers and grandmothers. So the kids know who you're talking about. But I really wanted to be grandfather rather than Papa. But
0: oh, Nana and Papa sound like you're out of My Three Sons or some American schmaltzy sitcom.
19: Yeah, but it differentiates for the kids. They know if they're talking about their father's father or their mother's father.
0: Okay.
19: And so that sort of works, but yeah, I wanted to be.
0: Wouldn't they just call you DB?
19: Well, they don't really call me anything. I very rarely see the drill tykes. Hey, going back to school uniforms, we had both ends of that problem when I was at school. One of my mates, his mother knitted his jersey.
0: Oh, terrible.
19: Because our school was delineated by the three colours on the collar. I went to Seddon High School, now known as Western Springs High. I went the other way, because I would. I couldn't afford a jersey, so I didn't wear one.
0: Great.
19: And one day the deputy principal, why aren't you wearing a jersey? Oh, and I haven't got one. He said, well, get one. I was quite happy without one. I wore a swan dry if it was cold, but I took it off in class. I couldn't understand the...
0: Now, there's a serious question from you, DB. Because of the price of the uniform, the price of the jersey, your family not been able to afford one.
19: Mm-hmm.
0: Was there a legacy to that?
19: In what way?
0: About what it was like to grow up in a family that couldn't afford a uniform jersey.
19: No, I never noticed it.
0: Did they not tell you did they say to you we can't afford a jersey for your DB?
19: I certainly started the year with a jersey, and
0: did
19: at
0: you
19: some
0: lose
19: stage
0: it?
19: Somebody else since
0: you know, oh yeah, okay.
19: Fair acquired enough. It. And
0: there's more to the story. Yeah, okay.
19: Yeah, we're not replacing it. And I thought, no, that's cool, right? I'm happy. Okay.
0: Yeah, I always thought the knitted ones, they never got the stripes right. There was a family at our school that wore the knitted ones, and that's a great way to stand out, but not necessarily in a good way, but I guess they were warm.
19: Well, the same deputy principal told him to take it off and go and buy a real one, so he was a stickler for
0: who
19: the
0: is
19: rules.
0: It? This guy sounds like a total tool.
19: I believed he was, but...
0: What was his name? Because other people might identify with this.
19: He was Mr. Bill Matthews.
0: Okay, very good. Okay, there we go. We've maligned him. Thank you. I feel better. Matt, it's Marcus. Good evening and welcome.
20: Hey, Marcus. How are you?
0: Good, thanks, Matt.
20: That's good. Hey, I just ring up regarding the dryer.
0: Yes.
20: I got a Miele heat pump dryer and washing machine combo.
0: Oh, wow, like a front loader?
20: Yeah. And... anyway, I've had them for a while. The washing machine had a fault, and so I got the Miele repair guy around, and he came around to fix that, and he asked me, how's the dryer going? And I said to him, to be honest, it's not that impressive. It takes so long to do a drying cycle, and I find that it's quite humid even when it's finished and all this sort of nonsense. And he said, yeah, they're set up like that to meet all the sort of European standards of efficiency and all that sort of drama. And he goes, I can fix it for you. And he got in, put his machine on it, and he got into the menus, and he tutted with a few of the settings, and it's like a whole new dryer. It's so good.
0: Wow.
20: So now, like, the normal dry cycle's, you know, an hour long sort of thing. But they're great dryers because they're quite
0: I wonder what the Europe... code would have to be that they want it to run for longer.
20: Yeah, I think like just super efficient, you know, really low power, you know, because the temperatures are quite low in them. That's why they're quite gentle on your delicate clothes and stuff you put in them, because the temperatures are low relative to your old sort of hot air blowing dryer.
0: Oh, handy tip for that, man. I might tell people that. Yeah, get it to retrofit it. Tony, it's Marcus. Good evening. Hi, Tony.
21: Well, g'day, Marcus. I was half away. Yeah, you got the granddad problems. And the family was all right. Then the grandchildren started arriving. I thought, what are they going to call me? Granddad, grandpa. And they all sounded very old, and I'm not a creaky sort of a person. So I just call me Tony.
0: It makes sense, isn't it? Yeah, grand. Tony.
21: Yeah, so that's the kids, seven of them, and they all sort of called me Tony, and that was great. I feel as though I was one of them. And one day, a long time ago now, one of my 12-year-olds, she said, Tony, are you my grandfather? And I said, yeah, I am. She says, well, are you my grandpa? I said, yeah. And she says, are you my granddad? And I said, yeah. And she says, well, why do I call you Tony? I said, because I'm too young to be your grandfather. Well, she thought about that for about 5 seconds and fell off a chair laughing. So stealing the kids like that, and then the eldest granddaughter suddenly has given me a great-grandson. Now, that makes me pretty ancient, and I thought, damn it. So I rang her up, and I said, now that I've got a great-grandson, what's he going to call me? And she says, oh, the answer's obvious, Tony. He's going to call you Tony. I said, yahoo! So anyhow, I'm still Tony to all my grandkids, and I feel like one of them. And grandmum's grandmum. She just loves being grandmum. So yeah. There you go. So I don't think I've grown up.
0: Like it, Tony. Like it a lot. Thank you. 13 away from 10, here till 12.
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0: Sandra, it's Marcus. Good evening.
26: Hi, Marcus. I don't think I can beat Tony's feedback. That was fantastic. My grandparents, I only had one set on my father's side. They'd died before my mother met him. So I had my mother's parents, and of course I called my Nana Nana. And my grandfather, I couldn't say grandfather or granddad, so I called him Gaga.
0: Yeah, I don't like. And you kept doing that?
26: Yeah, I kept doing that. And then I was the eldest. And then when I was older and had my children, I asked my father what would he like to be called. And he said, Gaga. So it followed through into the next generation. Mm. And I said, same to her grandfather. He was called G-A-G-A, Gaga. So it's quite common.
0: Thanks, Sandra. Thanks so much. 9 to 10.
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5: 7 to 10, Tom, it's Marcus. Good evening and welcome.
6: G'day, Marcus. I'm getting a bit older, but I had two grandmothers, and the distinction between the two of them I called one Nana and the other one Grandma. But anyway, I got four great-grandkids, and they all call me Pop, and I absolutely love it. Just Pop, and if they got other grandparents, they just call me Pop Tom, which is what the name is. So I love it. Yeah, it's all good.
5: Where did that stem from?
6: I don't know. My father died when he was 28 years old, and I never had any grandfathers. But my grandmothers, they lived till they were quite old, but. I don't know where the Pop part comes from, but that's what I love to be called. And it's short and sweet, and if you want to distinguish between two grandfathers, you can call them Pop Tom, Pop Marcus, or something like that. It's nice and easy for them.
5: Brilliant. Tom, thanks so much for that. Yeah, I guess probably the thing that for me that, I mean, not that anyone cares about what I think, but I think probably with things like Nana, it's sort of it's sort of baby talk, isn't it? And I guess that sort of just, that's what I can't quite work out. But anyway, I guess that's where it starts. I don't know where Pop comes from. Papa. I guess it's the same sort of baby talk thing. But yeah, well, I guess whatever works for you. I'm just curious to know about the variations. Marcus, my granddaughter's the most gorgeous little girl. She got lots of nanas and granddads. She gets to chew, calls me Nana Ticklers. I'm the one who tickled her the most. She's now six, has dropped Nana, and I'm just Tickle, which I love. Thanks for your program. Marcus, my daughter-in-law asked me what I'd like to be called. At first I said grandmama, then thought a bit too French, and finally decided on Nanny Noo. Ooh. I love Nanny Noo. I love being Nanny Noo to my two grandsons. I called my grandfather Pop. Check out the Samsung 1911 or 19II washer dryer combo, 72 minutes combined for a cycle. What do you call a girl with no shins, Tony? The heat pump dryers won't dry washing if the air temp in the room is less than 18 degrees. And you need 101 re tennis balls in it to stop your washing from bundling up. Is that right about the heat pump? Heat pump dryers less than 18 degrees. I don't know if that's true. I don't know anything about them. That's why I thought this would be an interesting topic. Heat pump dries under 18 degrees. Lose efficiency and takes significantly longer to dry clothes when ambient room or garage temperature drop below 15 to 18 degrees. I suppose people would have their houses that warm, though, wouldn't they, even if it's cooler than that outside? But it's good. That's good intel for me. My grandson-in-law dubbed me Cool Nan when he married my granddaughter because I'm a little bit different from what he expected. I like it, Maureen D.

0: Go Maureen D.
1: Here till 12. My name is Marcus. Good evening. And what would be the, what would, is it, what's this, what's the group noun for names for grandparents? Someone will know what that is. Yeah, Nana. I don't know. I think I'm looking for an answer for something that there's no answer to. Here until midnight anyway. If you want to talk after 12, I can help you out. Give me a call, a hoot and a holler, and we'll get you sorted out. The number is 0800 80 1080 and 9292 to text.
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11: It's 10 o'clock. I'm Stuart Willey. An economist wonders if some political parties are too relaxed about the growing pension bill. National's confirmed it's not campaigning on raising the super age, an issue it's campaigned on for the past three elections. ACT is the only other party with the same goal. Infometrics economist Brad Olson says he's concerned some politicians are blind to the issue.
12: In 40, 50 years' time, we will have moved through the baby boomers and, of course, the pressures won't be quite as intense. But before then, I'm not looking forward to all of my taxes going on paying for super.
11: The Greens want to keep a tight rein on AI. The party wants people held accountable for decisions made using artificial intelligence and to have a public register of AI systems used by government agencies. It also wants people to be able to opt out of AI-assisted decision-making. Greens co-leader Chloe Swarbrick says this is similar to the European Union's framework for artificial intelligence.
13: And we've worked with some experts who helped them to develop that policy and the development of our own policy, as well as running it through many actually who currently operate in the tech sector.
11: Police have charged a 25-year-old man with murder and launched a homicide investigation after a fatal crash in Te Puke on Saturday in Bay of Plenty. One person died after a single vehicle crash at the intersection of Te Puke Highway and Rangiuru Road about 11 a.m. Police are asking for any CCTV or dash cam footage showing a white 2005 Toyota Caldina in the nearby Brown Road area. The first state school to switch to charter expects its role will grow. Northland's Pakaraka School will be governed by a charitable trust set up by parents. A survey in May found 95% of the community backed the move. Principal Patricia Simeon says it came out of community support and teachers' drive.
14: Our school roll is slowly climbing. So at the moment, we're at 70, which will definitely grow even through this term and then leading into next year.
11: An advocacy charity would love continuous glucose monitors to be funded for the thousands of Kiwis with type 2 diabetes. A Waikato University Māori-led international study shows wider and earlier use of monitors could help people live longer and reduce risks of serious complications, including blindness and kidney failure. Diabetes NZ Chief Executive Heather Verry says these findings are a game changer, but treatment is expensive.
0: It's $50 a week to have a CGM monitor. So that's a high cost for people, and that's why a lot can't afford it. And this is where you get into the equity space.
11: Farmers say mobile coverage is getting worse since the 3G cell phone network was shut down. A Federated Farmers survey of nearly 650 found 50% only have coverage over half their properties. Nearly two-thirds can't reliably call 111. South Canterbury dairy farmer Jimmy Emmett says although 3G was older technology, it worked, and 4G and 5G don't reach as far.
9: It's not the farmer's fault. Yes, we're isolated and we choose to live that way, but we also have a right to be part of the digital world. We've got an economy that's relying on us. That means that online technology is where we need to be playing.
11: News Talk ZB Sport. Big-hitting batter Bevan Jacobs is desperate not to be pigeonholed as a white ball specialist. The 24-year-old is in the Black Caps T20 squad for the five matches against India and has also signed a short-term Big Bash deal with the Brisbane Heat, the fourth global T20 league he's been involved in. Jacobs says while the shortest format is where he's made his mark, his aspirations to be in the test team as well.
15: Ever since things kind of took off a little bit in the T20 side, Red Bull cricket's still a focus for me, and it's something that I want to continue to get better at so I can eventually put my name forward for test selection.
11: New Zealand cricket boss Jeff Elliott has admitted it was tough hearing Sir Richard Hadlee take his criticisms of the national body public. Arguably the country's best ever player, Hadlee called out NZC's secrecy around selecting NZ20 as the option for the country's future domestic T20 league via a statement last week. The letter caused NZC to respond with an apology and a few extra details. Elliott says Hadley's a friend and putting his disappointments in plain sight hurt.
16: I was gutted personally because, you know, I've known Sir Richard for a very long time and I've sat on the board of New Zealand cricket with Sir Richard, but he's absolutely entitled to his opinion and I know that it's coming from a good place. He is so passionate about this game.
11: Dane Gagai feels his selection for the Kiwis is a small way to repay all of the sacrifices his Māori mum Tania has made for him. The 35-year-old Newcastle Knights centre is enjoying being in his first Kiwis League squad 8 years after playing for the Kangaroos. Gagai says his mother was the first person he spoke with after being cleared by International Rugby League.
17: Conversation with my mum, and she always supports everything I do to be able to represent her and moving across to Australia to create a home for me and my family. Yeah, that was probably one of the most proudest moments.
11: That's news and sport to 5 minutes past 10. Marcus Lush is next. 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Northland and Auckland, cloudy periods and a few showers. Waikato, Coromandel and Bay of Plenty, a few showers this evening, occasional rain or drizzle tomorrow. Waitomo, Taranaki and the Central High Country, drizzle developing tonight, then rain tomorrow. Whanganui to Wellington, fine spells, cloud increasing this evening, occasional light rain tomorrow. Gisborne to Wairarapa, also Nelson and Marlborough, fine apart from areas of morning low cloud or fog. Buller to Fiordland, fine in Buller, drizzle in Fiordland spreading into southern Westland tonight. Rain everywhere tomorrow with heavy falls in Fiordland and inland Westland, clearing Fiordland in the evening. Canterbury, Otago and Southland, mainly fine. Rain developing in Southland tomorrow morning, spreading north in the afternoon and evening. The Chatham Islands cloudy with morning drizzle. I'm Stuart Willey. That's News Talk ZB News, sport and weather to 6 minutes past 10.
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0: Now, this is an interesting discussion for me. We are talking about terms for grandparents. And I've never really thought about it. Why would I? But I've always felt slightly icky when people continue to call their grandparents the nickname as they would call their grandparents when they were toddlers. So all that sort of gaga, na-na, papa sort of stuff. It seems strange to use something when they're learning to talk to still refer to that person. I'm sure the grandparents find it very, very cute. But yes, so that's what we are talking about, the path or the way you've decided what you will be called as grandparents or to call your grandparents. Because these days it's very trendy and all the Hollywood people are coming up with their own names and they're ghastly. Like Meemore. Ugh. They're called grandmotherly sobriquets, if that's what's the right thing. A book is called The Best Grandmother Names Ever. Says the trend of choosing a creative name started with baby boomers. Before that was common to use grandma followed by a first or last name, as it should be. That sounds right to me. So anyway, the good thing, it seemed like Nana or Papa seems to have gone west. So what's your journey and what did you land on? A lot of people go with foreign names. Like Yaya, Oma, Abuela, Gogo, Ama. That's one of the many things we are talking about tonight. And you might be like me. I could never be. Yes. I just still feel so triggered by this. I don't know why I've got such strong feelings about sort of cutesy baby names. I had a grandmother and a granddad, and I had a nana who was my great-grandma on my dad's side. Not sure if you've been asked, what did you call your grandparents, Marcus? I think I call them grandparents, as you probably should. I'm a nan-nan because nana is such a Karen, thank you. Marcus, we're a grandmother and a grandfather to our son's children, but his mother-in-law used to say to the children when they wouldn't eat, get into us, they call her Ginty. It's short for get it into you. Marcus, I've got an Electrolux front loader, which is a washer and dryer combination. This is a heat pump one, though. It's a fantastic machine, very economical to run. And yes, things aren't crunchy dry, but I prefer that. It's not hard on your clothes. By the way, I like dryers being hard on the clothes. To me, that's exciting. These wear and tear, to me, that's a good thing. So that's the topics for tonight. We've talked about Takaha Stadium, which is a hothouse. Too hot for people. Their phones broke down. That's how hot it was. School Uniform Act and Labor together. They want to make school uniforms available from the warehouse or from Kmart. And we've talked about heat pump dryers, whether they're any good. And how you came up for a name for your grandparents. Or how you came up for a name by what you're called by the grandchildren. I reckon you need a term or a name that doesn't sound infantile as the children get older. That's my, do what you want, basically, but that's my thoughts on it. I might be a lone wolf on this one. I don't think I am, though. Get in touch, Marcus 12, all the lines are free, 10-10. Come on! Anything else you want to change the mix, be a part of it. With it till 12, as I say, 0800 80 1080 and 9292 to text, do come through. If there's other stuff you want to mention, good. I can handle that. But be in touch. 0800 80 1080 and 9292 to text. Be good to hear from you. If there's something else you want to talk about, don't have a problem with that. But yes. And some are saying that some of those heat pump dryers won't work in New Zealand because it's too cold. That's something different you can mention. And Trump wants to call the Pacific Ocean the Trump Ocean. Were you all right about that? Just doesn't stop, does he? He finds something that winds it up and then he doubles down. The ultimate gaslighter. So that's the situation if you want to talk on these topics or anything else tonight. There's the rugby and the trains, but gee, Aucklanders always moan about the trains, don't they? They're waiting 10 minutes, 20 minutes. Seems to be fine. But yes. Come on. Get in touch, Marcus till 12. The Pope's going to have an operation. He's 71. He's got a nodule on his lung. I'm sure he'll get extremely good care. And I'm sure plenty of people will be, he'll be in plenty of people's prayers as he has that operation. It's not just yet, is it? I don't know when the operation is. There's articles on how worried we should be. Well, I won't be worried at all. But, oh yeah, and the greatest flops of all time, the movie Digger. Have you been to see that? How was it? They're calling it one of the great movie flops. I'm vaguely curious to go and see it, but I've given up on the theatre. Good up on movies. It's so hard to work out when they're on for me. But yeah. Anyway, here till midnight if you want to partake. Marcus till 12. And start the whole flurry going again, people. Marcus, you made me think. I like Tony. I'm going to ask my grandkids to call me Tony instead of Nana. Nana Gina. My friend wanted to be called Sugar Mama when her first grandchild arrived. Too long to say, so she is called Sugar. I don't mind Sugar. Like the song. Oma is Afrikaans, Dutch word for grandmother, as is Oupa for grandfather. My husband was Afrikaans, and when we became grandparents, I just wanted him to be called Opa, so he became Papa and I Nana. Probably is a bit more serious in the way I pronounce it. And I am Nana. Marcus, we called our grandfather Gar because my oldest sister, who was the oldest grandchild, couldn't say granddad. It stuck for 35 years. My nephew calls his grandparents Gang Gang. And people seem to be really triggered by people wearing sunglasses on their head. I'd never wear sunglasses. I'd certainly never wear them on their head. I think it looks terrible. I think it's one of the great crimes of modern... Well, it's not really obviously a crime, but it should be. And the All Blacks got good under the high ball, didn't they? That was interesting. Can catch the ball. Probably do it all along. Know what you want to say about that. But need your calls tonight, people. Come on, be in touch. Marcus till 12. Romans along at midnight. If you've got another topic you want to run up the flagpole, then I can handle that, I think. I'm not topic proud tonight. Wednesday we've got a debate, don't know who it is, but it goes into the show. Yeah. Don't know how I feel about that. It's called the leaders' debate. I think it's for the minor parties. And maybe the big parties as well. It's a stuff ZB. I don't even know who it is. Runs on ZB and TV3, hosted by Ryan Bridge. It's Wednesday from, I don't know. So yeah, it'll all be on the radio. Marcus, there's a catchy song from Canada about Trump renaming Lake Ontario. The Strait of Our Moose video about the Welland Canal. Thank you for that. It's not something I've heard about. Anyway, looking forward to your call, 16 past 10.
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0: Head to Midnight, all the lines are free, 18 past 10. At least I got one text from my own after my own heart. Loathe, hate childish names, GG, BB, Shishi, etc. Stupid, childish. We use our names much better. Don't like grand, sounds ancient. My grandson in Spain was two calls me party as Papa Marty is too long to say. Cheers, Marty. Marcus, I'm known as Nandy to my grandchildren. I'm a Nan and the D got added as my name is Diane, so extended the initial with two E's. Even when the grandies were just learning to talk, they handled it just fine. I don't even like the expression grandies. I don't know why I'm so funny about this, but anyway, I'm clearly out on a limb with it, but we are talking about how you came up with the expression that you are called by your grandchildren. Did you come up with it or did they come up with it? I think it's a bad idea to let them come up with it because it will just be sort of baby talk. I think that's a problem, but that's me. I was just trying to think what their children called. Anyway. But all the lines are free. Nice to talk from you tonight and to Kaha Stadium and the hothouse that it is, school uniforms and the cost. There is some discussion on the Bledisloe Cup and how it's too hard to win because it becomes a blank rubber quite quickly, doesn't it? I don't even know if there's two or three matches this time, but I see on the TV they're discussing whether it should be on the – yeah. I don't think it works. I've got no interest in it because the Australians haven't had it for so long. But that's something else you might want to mention tonight. But, yeah, all the lines are free if you want to get the whole talk back going. There's something else I'd dearly like you to rack it all up. Marcus, I'm one of those that wear the glasses on my head. Often I'm swapping between my prescription glasses and prescription sunglasses as I'm out and about. And before someone tries to tell me, no, I will not hang them from my top as that's how you'll get them scratched from the car seatbelt. Outlaws seem to be the standard joke names for in-laws, that's right. My mum is called Penna. She decided this. Her name is Petrina. Petrina and the Waves. Back at you, people, if you want to talk, my name is Marcus. Good evening. All the lines are free. 0800 80 1080 and 9292 to text if you want to be a part of the show. If you've got any other topics you want to talk about tonight, that would be dearly appreciated tonight. Yeah. Get in touch. Just trying to think what else might get you going tonight. Retailers getting ready for Christmas. They're not sure if the customers will play. Just 10 weeks until Christmas. So you should have made your Christmas cake by now. I suppose the stories will be coming through. They'll be training Father Christmases and the likes. Although I think probably, I reckon, and I might be wrong on this, I reckon people in New Zealand are getting less and less into the whole Christmassy side of Christmas. They're into it as a holiday, but I think they're giving up on the rubbish, the you know, the tree and all that. I've noticed that. You don't even hear the carols like you once did. It seems as though we've de-Christmifying Christmas and recognising it for the summer holiday it is. Marcus, I'm from Sweden. We say more and more far. I'm called the Nani. Is that what my mother called her grandmother? My dad is known as Grampy to my two boys. It started as a novel game in combination of Granddad and Grumpy, which Duck and Dad loves it, Shane. Sadly, I lost my mother just before I found out I was going to be a grandmother. My mother would have adored this great-grandchild, so I chose the loving nickname. She called me as my Nana name. My granddaughter calls me Lulu. It connects the generations, and I love it. Marcus, my mother-in-law always said to the first grandchild, hang on a Mo, so she thought her name was Mo and called her that, and so it followed on the other kids. So funny. Smiley face and laughter. Need your calls, 23 past 10.
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0: Keep those texts coming through. Emails, if you've got calls, would be greatly appreciated. Welcome, people. Marcus, till 12. Marcus, I choose Granddad after the song Clive Dunn from Dad's Army sang. Oh, terrible song. Marcus, my great nieces and nephews came up with Gem for me. I have no grandchildren, so they look to me as their special aunt. Very blessed. Cheers, Mel. Marcus, as soon as the Aussies won the Bledisloe in 98, they switched to two games for several years, rubbed their nose. How could people enjoy this Bledisloe? It's so one-sided. Someone puts their Christmas tree up the first week of November. Good on you. Marcus, my grandkids call me Grandma. Great-grandkids call me Granny Jill. My mother-in-law always said the first grandchild hung on a mo. Oh, I've read that one. My granddad was called Dida, given to him by his first grandchild. My dad was called Dindin, again, given by the first grandchildren. I'm just normal pop. Oh, well, I'm not sure about any of it. But anyway, how are you all going, people? Welcome. My name is Marcus. Good evening, 27 past 10. Now, what else is going to get you going, what is going to get you going tonight? We've talked about Te Kaha, and it's hot as heck. And school uniforms, not much response to school uniforms and the cost of those. Have you got something to say about that? The idea is that this is both ACT and Labor policy, is they want to make them much cheaper, available everywhere at the Kmart and the warehouse. So just say, like, pull a blue polo shirt, and you got to get that, and that's it. End of story. That makes sense to me, doesn't it? I mean, $150 should do a kid for school uniform for a year, shouldn't it? Oh, probably a bit more for shoes. $200 with shoes. That's the way it should be, because the thing is, the clothes don't need to last because the kids are growing. They'll be out of there soon. So you might want to mention that also tonight. And anything else you want to talk about tonight. My name is Marcus. Good evening. Keep those texts coming if you've got them. Emails if you've got them. But calls would be lovely. And be in touch if you want to talk. As I say, 0800 80 1080 and 9292 to text. Just letting you know, on Wednesday we'll be starting the show late because we've got a debate that's going till 9. I'll tell you what this debate is, actually, because, I mean, stuff, debate. I can never work out which media we're in with these days. It all seems to move so quickly. Wednesday 14th. I'll tell you who's in it. I don't know if it's all everyone. If it's all the leaders. Can't work it out. I'll try and find that out for you, people, so I can give you some information about that. But, yeah, so that's going to be from 7 o'clock till 8.30, right, on Wednesday. Marcus, my great-grandchildren call me Nanny Sylvia, and I melt when they say to me, I love you, Nanny Sylvia. Marcus, I'll get my future grandkids to be, to me, the bro. I'll get my, I think they need some punctuation. Get in touch, 0800 80 1080 and 9292 to text. You've got to be a part of it here till 12 o'clock tonight.

0: Anyway, be in touch if you want to talk. 10:30, Stu, headlines, please.
1: Thanks, Marcus. Wellington police are trying to find the guardians of a young child found earlier in Porirua. The non-verbal toddler appears to be about 3 years old and is wearing a blue search and rescue T-shirt. Labour's pledging to make school uniforms cheaper to help parents' budgets. The party would limit compulsory branded items, allow non-branded alternatives, and make schools track and publish uniform costs if elected. National's pledging to have the books in surplus by 2028-29, but isn't promising tax cuts. Nicola Willis says this allows investment in frontline services and a path to tax cuts in time. And a push by KiwiBank to block people making saucy online posts about their sheep mascot has made it to American late-night television. Comedian John Oliver devoted a lengthy segment to the furore, claiming he thought New Zealand radio always features callers talking about attractive sheep. More from the newsroom at 11, or go to nzherald.co.nz.
0: Thanks, that's Stu. 29 to 11. Carol, it's Marcus. Good evening and welcome.
2: Yeah, good evening, Marcus. Now, I've got three little subjects. Now, one of them that you're talking about uniforms being expensive. Well, over in Carterton, there's a shop there called Vinnie's, and you know all their school uniforms are free.
0: Oh, that's a great thing to do.
2: Vinnie, look, they're so cheap. It's a marvellous shop. Now, the other thing what did we hit on? There was another one, names, then the names. I've got children, they're not mine, they're Zimbabwe, and they lived near me, and they heard people coming to the school thing, and their nanas were coming, so I was adopted as Nana to these dear, well, they were dear little boys then, they're now much bigger. So they adopted me, and you can be called what you like, but that was nice. And the other thing is, I've been in ED ward quite a lot recently, and I want to say what wonderful treatment I got from the hospital and the staff. And I was up in the Orps area, and I was pretty shocked, you know, because hospitals are different to what they used to be. And families are welcome. Oh, blimey, the amount of people, the patients and families. And then, would you believe, my husband, he was given a free meal, as well as myself, and other little tips that were going. And the staff, I can't say how wonderful they are. They're so kind. Well, there's a lot of varieties. I think I had a different nurse every day. They were lovely, all different cultures, so helpful.
0: Carol, where did you say I'm up in the Orps area? What did you say you were?
2: I was a patient there for nearly 2 weeks.
0: Yeah, so whereabouts, Carol?
2: Well, Orps is the name of that particular ward, and I said I'm going to rename
0: it. What hospital was it?
2: Lower Heart.
0: Okay, understand. Yeah. Okay.
2: And, you know, there's a hotel on the TV. It's called Luxurious Hotel. I said I'm going to rename this ward Luxurious Hotel because they were so nice. And my particular man that was looking over me, Tom, he was so nice. And when I came out, he said, I'm backing you because I have a problem that I have to deal with, and it'll take a wee while to get up and moving. But I can't speak highly enough of the staff, the food and the place. And don't ask me why. They didn't say, well, you know, give a donation. They just gave it to us. I've never seen the likes to what hospitals used to be. And they don't shut down during the day. They don't say, no, you can't come in between 12 and 2. They welcome you in. And sometimes the family are a help. It's all so different, but so very nice.
0: Lovely to hear from you, Carol. Thank you for that. Hey, by the way, I've sorted out the debate. The debate is just a leaders' debate. I thought it was all in the minor part. I don't know where I got that misinformation. So it's just Christopher Luxon and Chris Hipkins for an hour and a half on the radio and on TV3, I believe. That's happening on Wednesday. So live from 7 p.m. The head-to-head on the big issues. So that's the situation that's happening on Wednesday. Kathy, it's Marcus. Good evening.
3: Oh, hi, Marcus. God, this is a bit weird. I heard on the radio that the police had found a little wee toddler and it was search and rescue or something and they were looking for the guardian.
0: Yeah.
3: I just found that a bit, well, I don't know.
0: Yeah, there's a child that has been found. They're looking for its parents. The child's non-verbal, so they're having a bit of trouble finding out where its parents are.
3: Oh, I see.
0: And it was ironically wearing a search and rescue T-shirt. Yeah, I don't know. Yeah, I mean, that is a surprising thing, so, yeah.
3: Oh, yeah.
0: Okay.
3: Oh, thanks, Mark.
0: My pleasure. 25 to 11. Mark is talking tonight about using the right names when we should be calling the stadium One New Zealand Stadium. That's who put the money up for naming rights, so fair's fair. I don't really care about the naming rights when it comes to stadiums. They change so often and it's very confusing. I think the Caketon's always the Caketon. I think Eden Park's always Eden Park. So, yeah, I do find that I have troubles with the commercialisation of names like that, because I think it becomes very, very complicated, particularly when you've got Mount Smart, which is called, it's kind of got the same name as the one that's in Go Media, and the Christchurch one is called One. Yeah, they're just similar names to me, so I struggle with it, so I apologise for that, but yeah. I don't have a problem calling it that. I don't have a problem with other people calling it. I suspect people's problem with the name is a problem to Kaha rather than not the sponsor. That would be my take on that one, I would imagine. So I think probably that's what people are triggered by. Marcus, put my Christmas tree up on Sunday watching Bathurst. I know it's early, but it's a huge tree. No baubles, only lights will go, decorations in December. Good on you. Marcus, my friend was visiting the grandchildren strolling the beach when a seagull bombed her on the head. Much laughter, she's been known as Gull ever since, Bob. Marcus, two young nieces I had called me Auntie Fetu. I lived in a street called Fetu and it came from there. We're not Māori, but I liked it as it means star. Hey, I finished biological war. Do you want me to send it to you? I thought it was great and so much research done. Cheers. I will buy that and read that. So thank you for that. You've reminded me. Marcus, I've just had a stink bug bomb my melt. I've just had a stink bomb. Marcus, I have just had a stink bug. I'm going to read this for the fourth time. I have just had a stink bug bomb my bedroom with its stench and I'm struggling to breathe. Does anyone know how to get rid of the smell? No, I don't. Someone might. Marcus, my kid's granddad on their mother's side is called Grandpa Pirate because he's only one arm and wears a prosthetic with a hook. It's a great thing. Head till 12, my name is Marcus. Welcome 22 to 11. The number is 0800 80 1080. Anything goes. It is the Monday free-for-all on a Monday. And, yeah, look, but I appreciate your text about the calling of stadiums, but, yeah, I do find it really hard to remember them. And if they got all that money for the sponsors, you think they'd be able to work out the fans and power those on? Because people are going to leave because it was 32 degrees inside. Shocking. Anyway, give me a call before you get me outraged. Anything else, you are more than welcome to come through. My name is Marcus, here till 12 o'clock tonight. And what else you got going on, people? Anyone got anything to be particularly happy about? Anything annoyed with things? Anyone finding people annoying, like people with sunglasses on their heads? Or you're trying to be more tolerant. And has anyone seen the Tom Cruise movie which is looking like it might be the biggest bomb ever. Although I suspect it will become a cult movie once it's out of the cinema. That's my take on that one. So keep your eye on that. 21 away from 11, head on midnight tonight. Looking forward to what you've got to say.
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7: Oh, look, I apologise. I've been really confused with the debates. So tomorrow is the multi-party debate on TVNZ, TV One from 7 PM. So I presume that is the minor parties, but I don't know. That's the multi-party debate that will be tomorrow from 7 PM. Then on Wednesday will be on TV One will be a debate being moderated between Jack Tame, between the finance spokespeople of the top six polling parties, about economic issues. That's tomorrow night. Sorry, that's Wednesday night. And also on Wednesday night on TV3 and the New Zealand Herald is the second head-to-head between Chris Luxon and Chris Hipkins, which will be on ZB. So tomorrow night. And by the way, I sense there's very little interest at the moment in the election, but that's just me. Too much policy. People, well, that's certainly the vibe I get. So just let's relitigate all of that, people. Tomorrow night, is the multi-party debate on TVNZ from 7 PM. And that will be the Greens, ACT, New Zealand versus Te Pāti Māori and TOP. And then the next day, which is Wednesday, there will be the debate that will come into this show until 8:30, which will be Ryan Bridge with the two leaders, the two Chris's, and at the same time, Jack Tame with the finance spokespeople, and that will be from Queenstown, and that will be televised. How exhausting. So there we go. And no doubt people talk about who won this and who won that and whatever. Someone said Tom Cruise is overrated, a one-dimensional actor, but he's also been a box office huge success story. So, yeah, I wouldn't put that – I wouldn't say that, but, yeah, anyway. Marcus, how do you feel that the alleged world's most powerful man regards you as one of Trump's people living in Trump's ocean? You know, I don't think it's ever going to be called the Trump. This is quite good. Takaha could be the baked tin. That's the name I was looking for. That's great. That's a funny thing. So we've got the cake tin, now we've got the baked tin. That'll stick. 31 degrees, 32 degrees. Love that. Thank you for that. Marcus, I'm expecting Luxon at the multi-party leaders debate. He's the most minor prime minister we've ever had. Marcus, a brother-in-law used to call our mother-in-law and father-in-law the M-in-law and the F-in-law. We've been talking about what you get called by your grandchildren and where it originated from. I've always had a problem with the names Nana. Baby talk names. That probably says more about me than it does say about those people. Anyway, 16 away from 11 o'clock, if you want to talk, my name is Marcus. Welcome, 0800 80 12.
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7: It is 13 to 11. People, Romaine's here at 12. I'll be here until then. And if you want to spark it up with something interesting to say, that would be the ideal plan. By the way, this day in 1996 was New Zealand's first MMP election. So it's 30 years since we've had it. Don't know what you want to say about that. Is it a good thing or a bad thing? Anyway, so 30 years it is the, yeah, so obviously 30 years ago it was a Saturday. I don't actually remember voting in my first, in the first MMP election. I do remember the consequences of it. If memory serves me right, the coalition agreement took a long, long time. New Zealand first won 17 seats. Yeah. It's when we got the tight five, who are the winners of the Māori seats, which became, it was a big deal. So, and if my memory is right, it took a long time for a government to be formed, which I think was surprising because everyone was so excited about MMP and they thought it would happen quite quickly. But yes, there were teething problems. No one won the majority. National Party was three short of a majority, gaining 30 seats. And then I think there were a number of MPs that really weren't that into it, where they just were surprised they got on with the list going so far down with New Zealand first. You might remember some of that. Anyway, it probably wasn't the best start because it was slightly confusing. But yeah, that happened 30 years ago today. Anyway, get in touch if you want to talk about that or anything else. Don't 9 away from 11 o'clock. Marcus till 12. And you got any other breaking news from around the world? Let me know what's going on for you people. And yeah, there we go. 0800 80 1080 and 9292. Text if you want to. The trial of Russell Brand is on currently. It's the opening of his trial on charges of rape and sexual assault. It's expected to last 10 to 12 weeks. Arrived with his wife and security guards, he is free on bail ahead of his trial. That will be a big news story in the next coming weeks, I would imagine. By the way, this was New Zealand's blackest day at Passchendaele, 1917. Ever since 1917, Passchendaele has been a byword for the great horror or for the horror of the Great War. In terms of lives lost in a single day, the failed attack on Bellevue Spur was probably the greatest disaster in New Zealand's history. I don't know the exact number. Maybe it was 843

company concluded that the number of German casualties meant enemy resistance was faltering and resolved to make another push immediately. An attack on 9 October by British and Australian troops was to open the way for 11 Anzac Corps to capture Passchendaele on the 12th. The plan failed. Without proper preparation in the face of strong German resistance, the 9 October attack collapsed with heavy casualties. The New Zealanders nevertheless began their advance at 5:25 a.m. on the 12th. The preliminary artillery barrage had been largely ineffective because thick mud made it almost impossible to bring heavy guns forward or to stabilise those that were in position. Exposed to raking German machine gun fire from both the front and the flank, and able to get through uncut barbed wire, the New Zealanders were pinned down in shell craters. Another push scheduled for 3 p.m. was postponed and then cancelled. The troops eventually fell back to positions close to the start line. For badly wounded soldiers lying in the mud, the aftermath of the battle was a private hell. Many died before rescuers could reach them. The toll was horrendous. 843 New Zealand soldiers were either dead or lying mortally wounded on the front lines. On 18 October, Canadian troops relieved the Anzac Corps in a series of well-prepared but costly attacks and atrocious conditions. They finally occupied the ruins of Passchendaele village on the 6th of November. The offensive had long since failed in its strategic purpose, and the capture of Passchendaele no longer represented any significant gain. That was this day, all those years ago, 1917, 109 years ago from today. So there we go. Here till midnight. My name is Marcus. Good evening. Welcome if you want to be a part of the show. If there's anything else you want to come and talk about, it'd be nice to hear from you. 0800 80 30 and 9292 to text. Just to tell you the debate's coming up. So I've got them all now. She's complicated. There's too many. So Tova O'Brien moderates the live One News multi-party debate. That's tomorrow. Wednesday, the great debate from Queenstown with Jack Tame, and also the leaders' debate with Chris Luxon and Chris Hipkins, which will be on TV3 on ZB. October 20, there's a leaders' debate on Stuff at 7:30. Because the media is kind of fragmented, it's kind of complicated to know what's happening where, actually, for me. So I don't think we'll be doing much on this show, quietly. But there's a lot. It's going to be a very, very busy 3 or 4 weeks of political reporting as they kind of trickle out the policy. You don't want to give all your policy at once because you want to keep it fresh. Marcus, my son was born on the... What a nice test. My son was born on the first MMP election day. He's 30 today. When he was born, we joked that he could be named Jim or Winston, but not Helen, as they were the leaders of their parties, and the baby was a boy. That's from Teresa. Marcus, the first MMP election ended up with 2 months of negotiations where Winston held the balance of power. God forbid nothing changes. Kelly the bloke. That's right, they were all wearing their duty dog sunglasses, weren't they, as they're going out fishing. It was quite damaging to the whole concept. I don't think we've recovered. So that's what's happening. Although there has been a promise of when negotiations will... You have to say it's going to be Winston's last time, wouldn't you? I mean, we're not going to have to go do this next time in 3 years' time, surely. And you think New Zealand First would probably end with him anyway. So, yes, this is the anniversary of the first day or the first time of MMP. Although most people approve it, I think I would if it came down to shove, but still it's not without its challenges. So 30 years ago today, whew, forget the name of all the New Zealand First MPs in 1996, sorry, I'll find a list for you. There'll be some familiar names. I'll see if I can find them all for you. Anyway, back after the news if you want to talk. Here till 12 o'clock tonight. 0800 80 80 and 9292 to text if you do want to come through. And look forward to what you want to say. Anything else you want to talk about, we can arrange it if you want.

0: and have a bit of a conversation change. Look forward to it. Anyway, catch you after the break and see you soon. And if there's something different, feel free to call us during the news, 0800 80 1080 and 9292 to text. Back in a minute.
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7: It's 11 o'clock. I'm Stuart Willey. An investigation's been launched after video of a violent group attack at Wellington's Rimutaka prison was posted on social media. The Department of Corrections says they're looking into how the CCTV footage that appears to show prisoners kicking and stomping another inmate was released and uploaded. Detectives say five people were charged after the assault last September. The Green Party's promising to strongly regulate AI if elected, including forbidding autonomous weapons systems and having a register of government AI systems. It would also require environmental impact assessments for large AI data centres. Labour agrees its school uniform policy has similarity to the ACT Party's, but says they've had it in the pipeline for a while. Labour's campaigning on allowing generic school uniform options and limiting compulsory branded items from 2028. ACT announced similar proposals in June. Labour leader Chris Hipkins says his party wants no stone left unturned.
8: We'd already been working on our policies around this. Look, every now and then other parties will also have a good idea that's, that supports something we want to do.
7: The principal of the first state school to become charter isn't worried about a Labour pledge to scrap the model. Northland's Pakaraka School has around 70 students and will now be governed by a charitable trust set up by parents. Labour's Chris Hipkins has argued the independently run schools don't add anything, and if elected, he'd transition them back into the public system. Principal Patricia Simeon says that's not her focus right now.
9: I'm not thinking that far ahead. Something on the horizon that hasn't happened yet. If it does, we'll deal with it when it happens.
7: Concerns about persistent widespread food insecurity. An Ipsos survey for the New Zealand Food Network shows 31% of households are struggling, roughly unchanged from last year. Only 38% of those with children can afford to give them balanced meals. CEO Gavin Findlay says things are worst for vulnerable households.
10: Single-parent households, Pacifica Māori families with disabilities are overrepresented as a proportion of those that are moderately or severely food insecure.
7: Christchurch police are continuing to investigate a firearms incident near the Palms Mall at around 3 this afternoon that left one person seriously injured in hospital. Officers say they don't believe there's any ongoing threat to public safety. Police have charged a 25-year-old man with murder and launched a homicide investigation after a fatal crash in Te Puke in Bay of Plenty. One person died in a single vehicle crash at Te Puke Highway and Rangiuru Roads intersection about 11 a.m. on Saturday. Emily Ansell reports.
11: Police are asking anyone with CCTV or dashcam footage showing a white 2005 Toyota Caldina in the nearby Brown Road area to come forward.
7: France's education minister says two teachers have been injured by gunfire at a high school near Marseille. Edouard Geoffrey says a 14-year-old boy, believed to be a student at the school in Aubagne, has been arrested. France has recently faced a series of large-scale protests over the state of the country's schools. To Newstalk ZB Sport, Beauden Barrett has been inspired by the exploits of his younger brother Geordie in the All Blacks jersey. Heading into Saturday's return Bledisloe Cup contest against the Wallabies in Sydney, the fullback is marvelling at his brother's work rate and physicality in every single test match.
12: His influence on this team is it's arguably second to none. So, yeah, I'm just proud as a big brother and the way that he's leading. I guess you don't get to see that from outside the environment, but he's certainly matured into a world-class player.
7: Asked if Geordie is now the best second five in the world, Bodie's adamant.
12: Hands down.
7: Black Caps batter Bevan Jacobs is stoked to add to the list of Kiwi T20 cricketers playing across the Tasman. He signed an international replacement player deal for the Brisbane Heats, opening three games of the Australian Big Bash in early December. Jacobs joins Wellington batter Tim Robinson at the Queensland side, one of seven Black Caps in the competition.
13: I've had the pleasure of batting with Robbo for a few times now for New Zealand and stuff. And, you know, he's a top bloke and a great batter. And obviously there's a large Kiwi contingent going over to the BBL this year. So it'll just be good to see everyone go about their work.
7: Black Caps coach Rob Walter is keen to see Finn Allen's signature aggression in a different role in his return to one-day international cricket. The T20 specialist last played an ODI for New Zealand in 2023, but the 27-year-old's been selected for matches 4 and 5 of the home 50-over series against India next month. Allen's developed as a powerful opening batter in the shortest form of the game, but Walter plans to utilise him in the middle order at ODI level. Despite the different format and role, Walter says Allen can keep his licence to thrill.
14: That's obviously not being reckless, because if it was that easy, sort of everyone would do it. But, you know, there is, I think, sort of a shift in 50-over cricket, especially if the surfaces are good, where overs 25 to 40, you know, become pretty important, you know, whilst there's an extra fielder in the ring.
7: That's news and sport to 5 minutes past 11. Marcus Lush is next. Newstalk ZB Weather Watch 24/7. Northland and Auckland, cloudy periods and a few showers. Waikato, Coromandel and Bay of Plenty, a few showers overnight, occasional rain or drizzle tomorrow. Waitomo, Taranaki and the Central High Country, drizzle developing overnight, then rain tomorrow. Whanganui to Wellington, fine spells, cloud increasing tonight, occasional light rain tomorrow. Gisborne to Wairarapa, also Nelson and Marlborough, fine apart from areas of morning low cloud or fog. Buller to Fiordland, fine in Buller, drizzle in Fiordland spreading into southern Westland tonight. Rain everywhere tomorrow with heavy falls in Fiordland and inland Westland, clearing Fiordland by evening. Canterbury, Otago and Southland, mainly fine, rain developing in Southland tomorrow morning, spreading north in the afternoon and evening. Chatham Islands, cloudy with morning drizzle. I'm Stuart Willey. That's Newstalk ZB News, Sport and Weather to 6 minutes past 11.
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0: Hello, people. Good evening and welcome. I hope you're good. And I am here till midnight. Roman will be along at 12. And if you want to talk on air, that's the plan, people. We've talked about names for grand. I think probably I came across as slightly mean-spirited about that, but it has always been. And I don't think there was many people that agreed with me about that. But I do think that those baby talk names for grandparents, that's always been something, and it's only tonight that I've realised why it triggers me. Well, not why it triggers, but what the problem is. It's like baby talk. But yeah, that's the thing about that. So that's the situation with those. But now's the big thing is for grandparents, particularly this is something driven by like Hollywood influencers to invent their own exciting names for what they get their grandparents to call them. Yeah, so there we go. The joys of having grandchildren, that's something you might want to comment on. We've talked about Te Kaha the Stadium. Also talked about MMP 30 years on. Well, I didn't realise about MMP, if I look back at the number of people that with that first MMP election, there was National got a few votes, well, National Labour, but there were a lot of candidates that came in with New Zealand First, a lot of memorable names there, but also the Alliance got 12%. The Alliance had a huge number of people that got in and with some very familiar names. I don't think they got any seats, but Sandra Lee, Jeanette Fitzsimmons, John Wright, Frank Grover, Pam Corkery, of course. And I say of course because Pam Corkery was doing nights on ZB and she got elected on the list and I took over her nighttime show on ZB. I think that's the way it worked. Matt Robson, Lila Hare, Phila Debunkle, Rob Donald, who went on, of course, to lead the Greens, Grant Gillen, Alamin Kulpu, and Liz Gordon. So you remember some names there. And actually, in the New Zealand First, there was some very familiar names. Anne Batten, Peter McArdle, Jenny Bloxham, Brian Donnelly, Jack Elder, Doug Willerton, Deborah Morris, Ron Mark, Neil Curtin, Peter Brown, Robin McDermott. So some extremely well-known names that were there. And that was the first MMP election. So we go on and on about it, but actually probably unleashed a number of people that were MPs for a long, long while. And, of course, Tō Henare, Tariki Delamere, Tuku Morgan, Ara Waitai were all the New Zealand First members that came in, and Tu Wiley who came in for the Māori seats too. So there was a clean sweep for New Zealand First. So anyway, that is that. That's from me. If you'd like to talk tonight, and I tell you what, I'd love to hear from you. If you want to come through in the final hour, that's a good plan for me. I've done too much talking tonight. I'm not happy with how much talking I've done, and I do need you to call. I can't do it all. So if you've got something of interest to say, brilliant. Get in touch. That's the plan. Marcus, I never like to lose to Australia, but also agree the Bledisloe Cup is getting a bit boring. It needs to be the best of three, or you need to win both to keep it. Yeah, it's a disaster. And it's at the big stadium in Sydney this weekend. I don't think they'll sell that out. I don't reckon we've supported our Australian counterparts when it comes to sport. We've beaten them for 40 years in a contest that seems unfair to me. So, yeah, I enjoy watching Australia. Yep, that's the situation. People, Marcus till 12. If there's other stuff you've got you want to talk about tonight, it's basically anything goes here till 12. Anyone excited about in their political debates? Where are you with the election, people? Let me ask you that. Because I'm sensing it's difficult times. I'm sensing that. What am I sensing? I'm sensing that people want to be well-informed and on top of what's going on, but there's been so much information, they're not really that into it. There's only just the people that are the die-hard political supporters that will ring up and text, but the rest of the people probably on a scale of 1 to 10 aren't that engaged. That's my take. And it seems we've been hit over the head with more political debates we've ever had before. So you might want to comment on that. How are you with politics? Because we've got a government that's extremely unpopular. And I think when a government is extremely unpopular, people disengage from the whole process. And I've spent a lot of time thinking about this the last couple of weeks because talkback hasn't been great on politics because people aren't that engaged. So you don't know what's going on with the country, but there's something going on with this election. Anyway, so there we go, there's that. But yes, if that's something else you want to talk about tonight, that would be good. And heat pump clothes dryers. Are they good or are they problematic because they take so long and don't work if the house is cold? And school uniforms, the policy between Labor and ACT, they both agree that school uniforms should be much, much cheaper. You should be able to get them at Kmart or at the warehouse. They should just be generic, like choose a colour, go and get it. I'm in total agreement with that. And don't have the woolen jerseys, just give them a, because the stuff all wears out. Well, I like wool, but really? Anyway, so that's all everything from me. If you want to talk about these topics before I go, I'd like a busy last hour because I've earned it. So I think it's something wonderful to say and get in touch. Whatever you got, I'm there for. 0800 80 1080 and 9292 to text. Mark is still 12. So, yes, anything else that you've got. But, yeah, where are we with the, I'd be really keen to hear where we are because I don't know if I've read it right with the election. I think people are disengaged. I think every time you turn on the radio or TV, there's a lot of information, but I don't think people are taking it in. But I might be wrong, and I'm happy to be wrong. In fact, I'd rather be wrong. Because I think an engaged population is a good thing. I think people are just too busy and too too struggling. That's my take on it. Hope I'm right. If I'm not, we'll soon find out. So, yes. Marcus, I'm expecting a manufactured scandal from the right to try and swing the election after the next negative poll. Dave, it's Marcus. Good evening and welcome. Thanks for calling.
1: Yes, just a little bit of history, Marcus, on MMP. 1981, Social Credit got over 20% of the vote, and they only got two candidates in seats. And from there, they started petitions for a change. And I think that's just a little bit of history.
0: Yeah, it's interesting because then by the time they got the change, they were no longer the force, were they? There, Bruce Beetham and Gary Knapp and Vern Crack,
1: yep.
0: They'd sort of done their dash, and they were just lone voices in Parliament anyway, weren't they?
1: Yeah, and then Gary Knapp carried on under, I think it was Democrats.
0: That's right.
1: It was because they started that petition because they felt, if any party got 20%, only had two candidates, they'd be feeling a little bit underwhelmed.
0: And also the thing about first past the post, if you're an electorate that was wildly a national electorate and they had a 10,000 majority, you felt like your vote was wasted because there was no chance you could swing it. You know, it was the only votes that mattered were if you're in a swing seat, really. Everyone else's vote was pretty much irrelevant.
1: When you think about a seat like that was a huge majority, it should have had two people in Parliament under the system that we've got now.
0: I think the system is I think it's taken us a long time for I think it's taken the country a long time to get used to it.
1: Yeah, it certainly is. Couldn't agree more.
0: Are you a social credit person?
1: No, I was associated with a lot of people because I was in the Arorua seat and it had a very strong social credit following, and that's in fact one of the candidates who was a very close friend felt on one part of election night that he was going to get in and wasn't actually prepared for that.
0: Yeah, okay. Oh, that's very interesting. Now, I appreciate you coming through about that. Social credit, of course, in their campaigning for MMP, which we got, and had it for 30 years today. Evan, it's Marcus. Good evening.
2: Yes, good evening, all.
0: Evening, Evan.
2: 74, they barged in Eastern Beach and started shifting to the south, so they've been trucking the sand all the way back to the north again.
0: Tell me more what this is about.
2: Oh, the sand's been shifting.
0: Was that in the news?
2: No, I've been watching it happen over Eastern Beach there.
0: Why is it shifting?
2: Oh, the tide and the wind, I guess, push it down to the south. So,
0: but it's
2: trucked it back to the other end again.
0: Really?
2: Yeah. quite interesting.
0: So they're moving sand from one end of the beach to the other.
2: Yeah. They barged it in 74, apparently. Bought a whole lot of barges worth of sand in because it had no sand there, I take it.
0: It's always felt like an odd. It's never felt like a proper beach. So maybe that's what it is. Maybe it was because they had to make it.
2: Yeah, they pretty much made it. They brought the sand in from.
0: Was it just all rock? Was it just all rocks?
2: No, it's sort of a muddy sand, you know.
0: Yeah, I reckon it is.
2: And quite flat. So they made a proper beach there for the people to play on, I guess.
0: Be some developer, no doubt. Okay, Evan, nice to talk to you. Thank you for that. 18 past 11, Marcus, till 12. Back in touch, here to the end. And Bathurst too. I know we're going to mention Bathurst because if you want to, I didn't watch it, but gosh, Marcus, you're really annoying me tonight. What proof do you have a lot of people have given up on Christmas? Also, Marcus, you should be saying One New Zealand Stadium at Te Kaha. Te Kaha is not the name of our new Christchurch Stadium. One New Zealanders. Well, why do people get so upset about that? But I'm sorry to annoy you. If I Google Te Kaha Stadium, that's what comes up. I think you can make arguments each way for that. The stadium name, Te Kaha, means the strength. The stadium name, Te Kaha. So the Te Kaha, initially known as the Canterbury Multi-Use Arena and currently known for sponsorship reasons as One New Zealand Stadium. So once again, it'll be Te Kaha again because it'll change around. Just like I call it Mount Smart, I'm not going to call it One New Zealand. Or Go Media, that's right, Go Media. Too confusing for me. And I don't know how much the naming rights are, but international stadiums, the MCG, still called that, isn't it? Twickenham, the good ones, just stick to their real name. That's my take on it. But, you know, I know for a long time people have been triggered by that, so it's just words. And I'm not too concerned about it, but thank you.
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0: 0800 80 1080. Gavin, it's Marcus. Good evening and welcome.
18: Hey, g'day, Marcus. I just want to tell you how much I enjoy your show. There's been a truck driver at night, and it just keeps me informed of a lot what's happening around the country, as well as amusement.
0: Oh,
18: and,
0: please.
18: I'd just like to give you a plug in your ear, because you're really good, and most of the hosts are too.
0: Great. Lovely to hear. Thanks, Gavin. Appreciate the shout-out for that. Bernie, Marcus, good evening.
19: Oh, hi, Marcus. How are you going?
0: Good, Bernie.
19: Good. Hello from way down the bottom of the South Island, just driving along, so hopefully I don't drop out. I think you're right about people's apathy, for want of a better word, towards the, you know, the current offerings from different politicians. I think they're just, I think, as you say, people are struggling too, and that's a very lonely experience for a lot of people. You know, there's sort of a level of shame that people feel that, you know, I must be a failure, if it's really hurting to go to the supermarket, etc. And here we have all these politicians just, you know, offering pretty shallow words, really. And, you know, every day it's, you know, I won't name a party, but, you know, such and such a party promises this or that, they promise that. And it's just like a lolly scramble, really, that doesn't really, it's not really affecting people. What do you think?
0: I don't know if we. I think the policies have been quite modest. There hasn't been the bribes. There has been that. But I think normally when a new government gets in, like National got in 3 years ago, and normally when a government gets in, they serve 2 to 3 terms. For this government to be below 30%, and then an election which is on a knife edge. I think people expect the first election after a government gets in to just be a bit of a cakewalk. So I think it's sort of it's an exhausting election that people didn't think we were going to have. So I guess that's what's been difficult for me. It's and I can't work out where people are at it. I get texts from people saying, "Oh well, this person's a loser." You know, people are very the people that are engaged with it are tribal and.
19: Yeah,
0: and rude and bolshy, and they just treat politics like
19: a
0: football match. Oh yeah, he's a loser. He's a loser. Yeah, he's a liar. Yeah, well, yeah, no, so the only discourse I get from text is people saying, "Oh, Chris Hipkins is a liar. He's a loser." Or So that's the only term, the only form of discussion I get from texters or callers is to abuse
19: right,
0: it. Which and we were never like that. I can't work it out.
19: And I think if. I mean, what I find is if you offer, you know, sort of a, you know, what is actually meant is sort of constructive criticism, you know, say, you know, I don't think we have a really good left party anymore. I think we have one that tries to please people. But you know, if you say that, then, you know, the response will be, well, Luxon's no better. You know, I wasn't talking about Luxon.
0: Exactly.
19: You know, I was, and it's just become so divisive that I think that's part of the apathy too, is that, you know, if you stick your head above the parapet, you've got somebody else who's ready to say, well, you know, you're a tin foil hat, or so, you know, it basically just resorts to name calling.
0: Yeah. And I think social media, particularly for the elderly people, the last... like in the comments, you see a comment debate, someone says, like I tried to look for who was hosting the debate and for on or who was when the debate was on Wednesday, and someone...
19: That was dreadful.
0: But no, I'm looking forward to the one which Ryan Bridge is hosting. And and people not only have become tribal about politics, they've become tribal about the hosts. Oh, I hope that loser such and such is not. They're just looking for everything to be negative about. This, you know, they want to pile on.
19: So suddenly
0: now they've got their favourite moderators of the debate. Oh, I hope it's not that loser Tove, or I hope it's not that witch Ryan.
19: Yeah.
0: It's all ghastly and negative.
19: I do think the media has to take some responsibility for that. But, yes, no, I agree with you totally. Yeah. Anyway, I just wanted to say I'm driving along Dark Road, and I'm enjoying your show, so thank you.
0: Whereabouts are you, Bernie?
19: At the moment I'm driving between Riverton and Tuatapere. So I've got the road to myself, which is quite normal. It's a beautiful piece of the country. Of course, there's no view tonight.
0: No view at McCracken's Lookout?
19: No, I'll be driving past that shortly. Yeah, but it's this beautiful piece of road, and we moved down here at the start of the year, and it's the best thing we ever did. It's just just lovely down here.
0: How about that winter though? The wettest winter since 1940.
19: Yes, it was. It was. I mean, I was sitting there thinking, oh, this is all winter is. It's nothing. But then we had quite a lot of rain. But it was okay.
0: But today's been great.
19: Oh, it's been beautiful. Absolutely stunning.
0: Yeah, I've loved it. Bernie, nice to talk to you. Thank you for that. 29 past 11. And talking about Christmas, because I've triggered a lot of people in the comments about Christmas, I think what I've noticed that's happened very quickly in the last few years is that New Zealand is still into Christmas, but it's become a lot more acknowledged of its Southern Hemisphere appeal. If you go to big supermarkets now or shops or malls, there's less of the fake snow and the fake pine trees and the churchy carols. It's been a much more appropriate kind of a thing, with happy kind of songs, but not, you know, once and, you know, not, yeah, it's just, I think we've moved away very much from the British celebrations of Christmas. Of course, we should have in the middle of the year. And even with the food, I've noticed that people are changing much more. It's much more rather than there's likely to be fish or something that, yeah. And I'm seeing much fewer Christmas trees. So I stand by what I say, but you can disagree with me. But I've got the talking stick. Marcus, I think you're right. Over people are disengaged. I'm sick of the bickering of the two main parties. Also, it's like the COVID days of hearing every move. Well said, thank you. Then Maureen's come through with more negativity. So Maureen's done exactly what I said that people are doing tonight. Marcus, in 1984, the National Party lost the Pakeranga seat to Neil Morrison, Social Credit, which was a big upset for National and a safe seat. That's what we've talked about that quite a lot, so I like that. Anyway, here till midnight, we are talking about what your take, but yeah, the level of discourse on social media and the text I get are just ghastly. It's just calling people losers, or it's become so tribal, but with no real depth or no real understanding. Oh, they're losers. And people blame the media, which is fine, but Marcus, why has anyone brought up that Nicola Willis said a while back that back on Sunday there would be a big announcement regarding supermarkets, but nothing has been done yet? I think she did come back and say that it was becoming more difficult than she thought. And they are going to stop the National has said that they're going to stop the New World Pack and Save merger from happening, that was going to that seemed to be quite an important and was quite well received, apart from ACT. Anyway, it's 29 away from 12 if you want to talk about where the nation's at. But yeah, God, get off Facebook comments, people. I'm just heartbroken by some of the people I know putting comments about moderators on debates and stuff. It's like, gee, these are people in my community. Who would, what sort of sad little people would be in the middle of the night making comments about the moderators of a debate? Like, really? Can't you mow the neighbour's lawn or something? Jeepers. Do something. 28 to 12, here till midnight. Romans along at 12. But yeah, if you want to be in touch, if you've got, and they've been good comments people have made, I've enjoyed them. So, and yeah, so that seems to be the things people are triggered about. Me saying Christmas trees are on the way out and calling the stadium Te Kaha. And alone it, I can never remember the original name because I changed, oh, like I've got no idea what the cake tin's called. Forsyth Bar seems to have stuck because it was stayed with the, is it still called Forsyth Bar? You see, now I'm not doubting myself. Anyway, here till midnight, 28 to 12.
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0: Oh, how you going, people? 25 away from 12. Comments on politics. How engaged are people compared to other elections? Your thoughts on that? That's what I'd be happy to talk about tonight because I don't know. So if you want to talk to me about that, there seems to be a lot of debates. I think there's more debates than there's ever been because suddenly we seem to have more TV channels. Well, not more TV channels, but I guess now there's debates happening and the debates have been simulcast on websites and things. So, yeah, the media's changed slightly, so you might want to talk about that tonight. And just compared with other times, how engaged are you in the election? Because I don't really know what to say, but the sense I get is that the campaign started early. And there's been a lot of policy and so much policy and complicated policy. I think people are kind of, you know, there's been other elections on a single issue. And this one, it's hard to know what that single issue is. So that's the plan if you want to talk. Mark is till 12. Also talking about heat pump clothes dryers. And anything else you want to talk about tonight, my name is Marcus. Welcome. Do come through. And nicknames for grandparents. I'm not a big fan of the old Nana. And the baby talk name. So you might want to talk about that also tonight. So that's what we're on about. So, yeah, or there might be something entirely different. You might be out there driving or doing, just want a bit of a shout out before I go home. So I'd love to hear from you. And would you agree that we're becoming less Christmassy? It's not a bad thing. But, gee, the country's become more diverse too, for a start. I mean, that's probably going to lead towards the country feeling slightly, and that's not a bad thing at all either. But let's just acknowledge it. As opposed to the email that said, I'm browning people off. You are really annoying me tonight. What proof do you have that a lot of people have grown up on Christmas? I'd say you are dead wrong. Feel sad. There's obviously been no Christmas trees this year for your boys. Take your pity elsewhere. Mark, you should be saying One New Zealand Stadium at Te Kaha. Te Kaha is not the name of our new Christchurch Stadium. Well, it was. Kelvin, it's Marcus. Good evening and welcome. Hi, Kelvin.
1: Hello.
0: It's Marcus. Welcome.
1: The thing about the National and all the different parties, I mean, you can blame one party for one another party for the next election, another one. It just goes on for years and years. It's always going to be there.
0: You say always blaming the last crowd.
1: Yeah, always.
0: Oh, that's mindless. Yeah, and they always do it, eh?
1: They always do. And, I mean, I've never voted.
0: Wow.
1: I'm 49 years old and I've never voted.
0: Wow.
1: But I am going to vote this year. I am going to vote this year.
0: Are you on the roll?
1: Yes, I am. Because the simple reason is that my grandmother always went for Winston Peters, and that party, I believe, is the one that's looking out for every New Zealander.
0: So you've never voted in all these years, and now you're going to go vote for Winston?
1: Yeah.
0: Frip.
1: I've just never gotten off my ass if I can do it.
0: Wow.
1: To do it.
0: And you're going to vote for Winston because your grandmother did?
1: No, because I just believe that he's always been for the people.
0: I don't even know what I don't even know what that means, to be honest. I mean, you hear that, people saying that, but it's, yeah. I don't really want to get into a discussion with you about it, because I don't necessarily know that you're in a state to for a discussion tonight. But so if you're not for the people, who are you for?
1: Yourselves.
0: So, okay, and he hasn't been for the people in other years, it's just this year. Because you haven't.
1: No, he's always been for the people. I've just never voted.
0: Because you weren't motivated enough.
1: Yeah, pretty much.
0: Perfect. Okay, so, and you have said you're enrolled, Kelvin?
1: Yes.
0: You're going to give Winston both your ticks?
1: Of course.
0: Well, some people vote tactically.
1: Well, they do.
0: Brilliant. On you, Kelvin. 6:20 to 12, Marcus till midnight. 0800 80 9292 to text. Be a part of it if you want to be. Anything else you want to mention? Good to hear from you. Marcus, my grandmother's name was Doris. We called her Gar Dot, written G-A Dot. I hate Nana, sounds like a goat. Marcus, I remember the dancing Cossack ads for National. We don't get the ads like they used to, just debates. Well, maybe there's no one to watch the ads, and it's all done on social media now. It's all memes and TikTok. Although I saw that ad for before the rugby with on Sky with Winston Peters and Tane Randall. Oh, yeah, I thought that was a bit on the nose. Anyway, 19 to 12.
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0: Good evening, Jack. It's Marcus. Welcome.
25: Yeah, how you going, Marcus?
0: Good, Jack.
25: That's a story. Hey, listen, just touching on the selection thing, why people are not sort of over-enthused about the whole thing. You know, just looking at what that guy Henry said about our debt, and he said, you know, we're paying $1.2 million a minute repayments on our debt, and that's about $27 million a day, and you can just multiply it out from there. But if you ran your household like that, mate, you'd be bankrupt in no time, and this is actually what's happening. So what's your thoughts on it, mate?
0: Oh, yeah, no, it's not. I was talking about what the situation was, about how engaged people were. That's the situation. I don't know who Henry is, but yeah. Marcus, it's Marcus. Good evening.
26: Good evening, Marcus. Do you know what's happening with our domestic cricket this year? Are we actually having any domestic cricket this year, or have they stopped it?
0: I have no idea. I know that there was all the talk about going on this. Yeah. Have you Googled it up?
26: No, I haven't got that technology, Marcus. No, no.
0: Domestic cricket, matches and ticketing, domestic competition. I couldn't tell you.
26: Because it seems to be a lot going on with the cricket. They're going on about the T20 cricket. I don't know what's going on there. I'm pretty confused what they're actually saying about it. Like, you know, it's like...
0: I've never been that engaged by domestic cricket either. So I know there's a lot of trouble with the cricket, with them wanting to get into the Australian Big Bash thing, and that seems to... And now there's all sorts of reports being leaked and stuff. But, yeah, I'm not following it that closely.
26: No, just change the subject, because it's getting a bit bloody depressing, yeah, isn't it?
0: No, I'll see if someone knows, Marcus. Fair enough, but we'll see if someone knows.
26: Cheers, pal.
0: 14 to 12. Gary, it's Marcus. Good evening.
27: Hello.
0: Hi, Gary.
27: Oh, hello, Marcus. Yeah, this is Gary. I hate to bring my age up, but I'm 89 years of age. Still pretty coherent, I think. And one of George Manning's retirement villages. Not the home, the nursing home's next to it, and they keep on turning my phone off at midnight, because I know I've got a very bad depression, and they went lower still last Monday, or Sunday night. They tipped oil through my window. I got a morning, going to have a shower, sat down on the toilet, my feet, next I'd ever touched the poo, my feet shot from under me and I'm rolling in bloody oil. I don't know what the perverts get out of it. You can't get up, you put your hand in the oil and it bloody skids. And the police won't do nothing. You're at my age, someone just died here a while ago about a fall, and 3 days later in hospital they died, and to me it's...
0: Why are they turning your phone off at midnight, Gary?
27: I don't know. I keep on telling them in the office, so you're turning me off at midnight, and they just laugh in my face.
0: Doesn't sound good. We'll see if someone else has got some information, Gary. That doesn't sound good at all. Max, it's Marcus. Good evening.
9: Oh, hi, Marcus. Hey, Marcus, I agree with what you're saying about people not being engaged with the election and the politicians. I do agree with it and your view on that. For me, what I'm finding is every night, I'm really not big on watching TV and Z News, but I have been in the last few months. But every night you put the news on, and here we go. It starts at 6 o'clock. For the first 20 minutes, all we're getting is just all these different rallies and all these different statements, and he said that, and he said this, and they promised that. You know, and after, like, days and days of it, I'm finding now I put the news on, I mute the sound. Mute the sound. I have a YouTube video of something that I want to watch, and until something else comes up, I mean, they run that for about 20 minutes, and then on top of that, you know, we're getting the odd. I listen to the radio in the car. We get the odd snippet in there during the news bulletin, and that's not so bad because they're short. And then driving around, I'm in Paraparaumu. There are hoardings everywhere, and you know, like, you drive, it just about all the streets you drive up, there's the politicians, they all smiling at you. They're nicely done. Some of them have been defaced, but a lot of them haven't. But they're just everywhere, and it's kind of like after a while, you know, for me personally, I just feel if I have to turn it off. I just feel
0: it's interesting because there's six political parties now that are in contention.
9: Yes,
0: actually, there's probably seven now because you've got the Te Pāti Māori, you've got the Greens, you've got Labor, you've got Opportunity, you've got National, you've got New Zealand First, and you've got ACT. There's seven parties that will be there at the end, and they've all got policy on everything, on AI, on supermarkets, There's seven different parties, and they'll all have a seat, potentially have a seat of the government, so we need to take it seriously. You know, the Greens could have influence on a Labor government. ACT could have influence on... And then you've got all these sloganeers coming out and saying, oh, well, you know, if I run my house like that. So you've got sort of, you've got people saying ridiculous statements that are infantile that people grab on because you can chuck it on a Facebook page.
9: Exactly.
0: You know, because it's a slogan. Oh, if I ran my house, like, you know, when you run a country, you do need long term debt because it's how you build roads and stuff. Running a household's very different from running a country. So a lot of people with no smarts or brains are picking up on slogans. And thinking, oh, yeah, that resonates with me. But finding it depressing.
9: It's almost confusing, you know, And the other thing is, Marcus, now this is on a slightly, but it's something that you did touch on, is that, you know, it is very tough out there at the moment for a lot of people because of the high price of petrol and pushing up everything
0: else.
9: And
0: also youth unemployment under this government's gone from 10% to 16%. So, you know, so a lot of people got no jobs, not youth, young people. You know, so it's tough for our youth as well. It should be their best years.
9: Yeah, exactly. You know, I heard a statistic today, and I was listening to Sanctuary Radio, you know, and I think their programs are pretty accurate, but they were saying that in the last 30 days, there's been 47 suicides and murders in New Zealand. And, you know, like, what's driving that? You know, that's alarming figures. And I think, you know, look, If the politicians, you know, they talk about, oh, we're going to do this and we're going to bring in this tax break and we're going to give this, we're going to help with the cost of living. It just goes on and on and on. If they really want to do something, why don't they take the GST off petrol this week?
0: Nice to talk, Max. Thanks so much. 9 to 12.
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2: Six away from 12, if you want to talk about the election and people's level of engagement with it. But yes, when they started going on about the moderators of the debates, where did that become a thing to people to get so opinionated about? Karam, it's Marcus. Good evening and welcome.
3: Hi, Marcus. Yeah, happy to talk about the election. But also just watched a movie, The Social Reckoning.
2: Give me the basis rundown of what that's about.
3: It's all about Facebook, Meta, you know, how they were kind of obviously, you know, even though they had all the data of what, you know, how it was causing harm and people were joining extremist groups and whatnot,
2: it's a dramatization of things that really happened, right?
3: Well, kind of, yeah. It just seems, I mean, yeah, it could have been a little bit more in-depth, but, yeah, they've painted, obviously, Zuckerberg as, you know, I don't know, really, like, whoever they've picked in the performance of Zuckerberg on that movie is really weird. Like, they've painted him as this real kind of robot-looking person. Yeah, autistic, or I don't know, whatever, you know, but, you know, there must be some truth to it, I suppose. So
2: is it good?
3: It's all right. I mean, I thought there'd be a little bit more to it, but I think it was a bit more... Yeah, but, I mean, it kind of makes you realise. I think people already know it. It's nothing new, I suppose. But, I mean, I'm not on Facebook, and I don't really realise the harm all these social media
2: websites cause. How could you not be on it?
3: Oh, no, I mean, I used to be on it, but I'm not really, you know, on Instagram or Facebook, and I'm not really addicted to them. So it was interesting to watch. And I'm not, like, you know, a conspiracy theorist or anything like that, but it also shows, you know, the politics and everything they do in the insurrection, you know, when it happened in the
4: influenced everything.
2: You glitched out a bit then.
4: Yeah.
2: Sorry, you're just glitching out, Carol. I can't talk to you. Sorry. That's it from me. Yay! Back tomorrow, people. But there will be the debate. There's one debate tomorrow. I got myself so confused with the debate, so I apologise for all of that. But let me tell you this, people. I've got all written down here. There is a minor party debate which Tova O'Brien is moderating that's going to be on tomorrow on TVNZ. Yeah. The multi-party debate. And we believe they're all going to be there, don't we? Is that right? They're all going to be there? Is that what we're saying? Hello? Are they all there on the debate tomorrow? Is it just the major, all the parties? And National Labor? No, we're not sure about that, are we? Okay, so the minor parties are on with Tova, and then we've got the Chris and the two Chrises with Jack. All happening. See ya.
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5: Mike Hosking Breakfast, back tomorrow morning from 6 till 9am. 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
6: In this update, Wellington police are trying to find the guardians of a young child found safe earlier in Porirua. The toddler is described as non-verbal, about 3 years old, and wearing a blue search and rescue t-shirt. They were found near Corina Street in Porirua. Labour hopes parents can save money by allowing generic non-branded school uniforms. The party's pledged to cap compulsory uniform items from 2028 if it forms the next government. It also wants uniform costs tracked and published. Leader Chris Hipkins says some schools use uniform sales to raise funds.
7: Education in New Zealand is supposed to be free. Schools shouldn't be hiding additional costs to parents in basically making profits off school uniforms.
6: The Green Party is promising to require labelling of artificially generated online content. The party announced a suite of AI policies, including plans to establish a dedicated office in the Department of the Prime Minister and Cabinet. The Greens also want a public register of AI systems used by government agencies and mandatory environmental impact assessments for large data centres. Co-leader Chloe Swarbrick says regulation's essential, with social media increasingly people's news source.
8: It has never been more critical to ensure that people know what is real and what has been artificially generated.
6: Farmers say mobile phone coverage has got worse since the 3G network closed down in March. A Federated Farmers survey of nearly 650 found 50% now only get coverage over half their land. Nearly two-thirds say they can't reliably call 111. South Canterbury dairy farmer Jimmy Emmett says our economy relies on farmers and tech is critical for day-to-day operations.
9: It's not just about what you see on the surface in terms of wearable technology and being able to text our mate in town. It's actually about compliance and about keeping us in the forefront of dairy farming in the world.
6: That's news. In sport, the Football Ferns players are all safely out of Panama and heading home following the cancellation of their two-match series due to massive earthquakes in the country. Striker Sam Cosgrove has been cleared to play in Auckland FC's A-League opener on Saturday after a two-game ban was deemed to have already been served in our domestic National League. Kiwis halfback Jerome Hughes still feels guilt for New Zealand's heartbreaking Rugby League World Cup exit in 2022 and is using that anguish as fuel for this year's tournament. Fullback Bowden Barrett says the All Blacks are enjoying mingling with the Kangaroos as both teams are staying at the same Sydney hotel in preparation for important fixtures this week. But Barrett stresses the ABs are well and truly behind the Kiwis for Thursday's League World Cup opener against the Aussies. That's sport. I'm Stuart Willie.
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1: News Talk ZB, Weather Watch 24/7 for Tuesday the 13th of October. How are you? How's it going? Weather's looking all right, actually. I'll give you a detailed forecast because there's nothing worse than me saying, oh, yeah, no, she'll be right. For Northland, Auckland and Coromandel, cloudy periods, areas of early fog, a few showers developing this morning and clearing by this evening. That sounds quite nice. Waikato to Taranaki, as well as the Bay of Plenty, Taupo and Taumarunui, mostly cloudy, occasional rain or drizzle. Well, the tomatoes need that. Taihape, Whanganui and Manawatū, cloudy with patchy drizzle, but long, fine afternoon breaks. Brilliant. Kapiti to Wellington, cloudy with occasional rain. Gisborne to Wairarapa, also Nelson and Marlborough, mainly fine. Areas of low cloud or fog this morning. No one knows the difference. With occasional possible drizzle for Nelson and the Sounds. Buller to Fiordland, rain developing this morning. Heavy falls in Fiordland and inland Westland. Clearing Fiordland late. Sounds perfect for the moose that are left there. Canterbury, Otago, Southland, mainly fine. Rain developing in Southland this morning. Possibly heavy, spreading north during the afternoon and then clearing Southland later on today. The Chatham Islands, cloudy for your Tuesday with some morning drizzle. The warmest place at the moment. Have a guess. Go on. No, I won't do that. Silly game. Whitianga, 17.7. Very warm. And the coolest is Wairu on 6.4.
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1: Kia ora, good morning. Welcome. Very nice to have you along this Tuesday morning, the 13th of October. 0800 80 1080 is the free phone number from any phone. Hopefully it'll work. We'll find out. 9292 on the text with a small charge. And my email, roman@newstalkzb.co.nz.

0: But the reason I mentioned let's see if your phone works is because of the news you heard, Stuart, with the news about cell phone coverage around the country. She's a bit hit and miss. She's a bit, you know, yeah, all over the show really, isn't it? And you'll know that you don't necessarily have to be on a farm 400,000 hectares away from the nearest house or building, you know, with the quad bike sitting on your foot or something, trying to ring 111. It could be that you're in a suburb of Dunedin or Christchurch and you've got people when you're on the phone saying, I can't hear you. What?
1: Hey, what?
0: There's nothing worse and you're paying good money for it, aren't you? Very good money. I can hear everything you say. Far too much. A small
1: piece of earth. It's not very competitive, is it?
0: Every time I pay my phone bill, I always wonder. I always wonder if there's a better deal to be had. And sometimes, even where I am in the middle of Auckland, the coverage can be hit and miss and just terrible, terrible. So we'll be into that this morning, and if you are listening overseas on iHeartRadio, it's great to have your company, regardless of where it is that you are calling from. I'd love to hear from you. The information you need to make that call is on our website, newstalkzb.co.

0: not just annoying, right? It's an essential part of modern day life. Needs to work, has to work. Ten past 12, morning to you. I think one of the worst inventions in the world is also one of the best inventions in the world, the cell phone. It's good for an obvious range of reasons. You might want to fill in some of the blanks. It's great because it literally goes with you. You can set it up so that you don't accept calls from people you don't know, unlike a modern landline or an old-fashioned landline, I should say. When you'd be going, hello? Oh, g'day here, it's Brian from Brian's Vacuum Cleaners. Have I got a deal for you? You can screen your calls. You can do what you want, you know. You can take it where you want. You can be making calls. I guess when we first got cell phones, it was quite the novelty, wasn't it? Having that giant brick of a thing with you in the car. I remember driving a truck and we had a Motorola truck phone, car phone, kind of attached to the console. I thought that was space age. Oh, that was amazing until I got the first bill for all the calls I was making home. I was like, oh, crikey, okay. The novelty wore off pretty quickly. So the reason we're talking cell phones is because of the frustration and the shutdown of the 3G network. 3G, I have no idea what that means. They're all just numbers to me. When people start talking megapixels and gigawattsits, I'm just like, oh, yeah, whatever. It's not something I live and breathe. I just trust it's going to work. But the 3G shutdown is leaving farmers struggling for signals in various parts of the country. They're quite frustrated, is what they're saying quite politely, by patchy and unreliable rural mobile phone coverage after the 3G network was fully switched off earlier this year. So this newly released Federated Farmers Rural Connectivity Survey, they surveyed nearly 650 farmers and found half of the farms now have mobile coverage on less than half of the property. Half of the farms of those 650 surveyed have mobile coverage on less than half of their property since the 3G network was switched off in March. That's not progress, is it? That's taking a giant leap backwards for mankind. Federated Farmers Telecommunications spokesperson is Mark Hooper, and he joins me. No, he doesn't join me. He's probably fast asleep. He said last year's report already showed service levels were hit and miss, and things had gotten worse. Now, in my time walking in and around the Tararua Ranges, there never used to be any signal up there, and I'd make a point of being at certain points that I knew there'd be coverage to ring home and saying, you know, things aren't going that well, I haven't seen a deer, and I'll be home by lunchtime. And you shouldn't have to do that. You know, you might be thinking, oh, well, you shouldn't have coverage in the hills. Yes, you should. The reason they don't bother is because there aren't many customers in the hills, and there aren't too many customers on the farms. They've got the ability to fix all of this, I'd imagine, very easily by spending some more money on whatever the things that are, repeaters, responders, satellites, whatever they're using for this transmission. It could be fixed in a heartbeat. They choose not to because, as I've always said, we're far too compliant, no one makes enough noise, and we get a bill and we pay it. There must be nothing worse than for a farmer to be in a position when they need to make a decision quickly, they need help regarding something that's exploding everywhere, like an irrigation system, and you just can't get the person you need until you're back at the farmhouse, which could be what, half an hour, 2 hours, depending on what you're doing, away? Nearly two in three farmers say they can't rely on reaching 111 from most of their farm, and 8% said connecting to emergency services wasn't possible anywhere on the property. Well, that's stupid, isn't it? That's not the farmer's fault. That is in the ability of all of the cell phone providers using those networks now that are not 3G to actually step up and do better. So why aren't they? Why aren't things like this important in the election? Probably because in the whole list of things that are really important, this is up there, but swamped by everything else. One survey respondent in the survey I mentioned was from Southland and said that our main yard by the road had perfect coverage. Now you need to stand on one leg and hold your tongue in a certain way to have any chance of making a call. Mark Hooper from Federated Farmers, he's their telecommunications spokesperson, also said that many farmers had to spend thousands to replace equipment that relied on that network, including irrigation and pivot controls, cow collars and other farm systems. So that's the other concern for me, is that it's not really a concern. It kind of is, in the sense that there is so much. We sprint towards technology for all sorts of reasons: efficiency, saving money, productivity increases, all of that stuff. But we are far too reliant on the internet, and we're far too reliant on mobile coverage. What's the alternative? Well, there isn't one anymore, is there? So when I say we're far too reliant, well, that's all there is. And people are turning on their washing machines, their dishwashers, their air con, their irrigation systems. So many things, rurally and in an urban environment, are controlled, operated through remote systems with the internet. So once it's broken or not working properly, it's a heck of a problem. So what's it like where you are? What's it like on your property, on your farm, your lifestyle block, even the suburb of the town or the city where you live? Do you have to stand in certain areas, wet your hand, stick it out the window, point towards a repeater? Do you get that with people saying, I can't hear you now, what are you doing? 0800 80 1080, 9292 on the text. You don't get a discount on your bill, do you, when you've got absolute crap coverage, 16 past 12. 0800 80 1080, 9292 the text.
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0: 18 past 12. Morning to you, Gary.
6: Yes, good morning to you. I think we've got a bigger concern than worrying about cell phones at the moment. And what I'm referring to is all these murder-suicides that are going on. On the 6th of October, the New Zealand Herald reported 16 deaths in the last 47 days. We've even had more since. And in Christchurch, there was a chap charged with murdering two people. And then today it was reported that somebody used a gun at the Palms shopping mall. Just where the hell is this country heading to?
0: Well, I think the cell phone coverage actually ties into that quite nicely. If you're in a situation where things are going pear-shaped, you expect the 111 number that you're dialing to work, that your phone will connect, don't you?
6: Well, I suppose so, but what I can't understand is why all these murders are happening. I mean, the one in Nelson, the chap actually pinched a gun from the store of hunting and fishing and then went home and shot his wife and then shot himself. How mad is this country getting to?
0: Well, you could say there's great reason to be concerned. The fact that it's covered, we never used to talk about it at all, did we, in great detail, the suicide aspect, that is, but at least that's being spoken about more. It's still not being reported correctly from a statistics point of view. A lot of it's just called sudden death. But it's not a good look, is it?
6: I'm sure it is. I mean, everybody seems to be coming blasé about the whole thing. It's an accepted way of life now.
0: Yeah, but you're being a bit sweeping generalisations. You know, we're not all doing that. Everybody's not in the same boat. It's just those that are. It's just not nice to hear about, is it?
6: It certainly isn't. I just hope the heck it's not a trend that's going to continue on until Christmas time. Surely to God.
0: Hmm. So you're more concerned about the increased reporting or incidents of it as opposed to, because it's not going to go away, is it? People will always be people.
6: Well, I suppose you could use that attitude, but I like to think that I'm kind and pleasant to people rather than going around abusing and I'm towards the end of my life, and frankly, in some way, I won't be sorry to leave.
0: Yeah, well, that's a sad. I know what you're saying though, but the thing is though, in your circle of friends, in your community, what's it like as opposed to what the news is that you're hearing or reading in the Herald?
6: Well, I'd like to think I'm friendly with everyone. The point is, blowing my own trumpet, I've got a widow living next door to me, and I even mow her lawn as well as mine. Now, if that's not an act of kindness, I don't know what is. But having said that, I also lost some neighbours that we're missing now because they shifted to another part of the country.
0: Yeah.
6: There's something else that you've got to accept, but I really do wonder what the hell I'm leaving, sort of a country, let alone a world, leaving to my grandchildren. I really do.
0: Yeah, I understand what you're saying, Gary, but I think sometimes, even though I work in the news industry, I think sometimes you've just got to step away from it. And that's why I asked you what it's like with your own friends and family in your community. And you've described it as being quite nice, really. People come and go. They leave. They die. You've got a nice person next door. You're helpful there. So the statistics, the facts of people suiciding or murdering or doing something, that can be quite crushing. And I can tell it's had a dramatic effect on you. But that's not your reality. It's not what's happening for you in your life. Just don't read the paper. Or just read the nice bits. I don't know. Just avoid it for a while. It's not very helpful, is it? It doesn't make it go away, but it can make you feel a whole lot better having that breather from it all. Thank you, Gary. Nice to hear from you. Yeah, frustrating. The shutting down of the 3G network for those that are involved with technology. If you want to explain that more, I don't really know much about 5G, 4G. Obviously, it's supposed to be better when you increase the Gs. Now that we've got more Gs, we're getting worse service, worse coverage. And no one really cares about things like this until it's affecting you. It's like, oh, yeah, well, that's terrible. And they, oh, yeah, whatever. And then when you're trying to make a call and there's nothing worse. Clearly there are a lot of things that are worse when you're constantly having to repeat yourself because the person can't hear you. No, still didn't get it. It's like, Modern cell phones are terrible. The quality of the calls is often terrible when people use landlines. When we actually had proper copper landlines, it's always good quality. You might get a bit of a patina, a bit of ambiance in the background with an electric fence clicking or... But you didn't have to worry about which part of the house to stand in to be heard. And now you've got farmers where large parts of the farms or maybe the entire farm, there's no coverage. Why? We're not a big country like Australia or the US or India. Can't be that hard. Spend the money, get it right. I think we're paying enough for our cell phone bills, aren't we? I know I am. I hate parting with that money. I love the technology, I really do. I just want it to work all the time, don't you? 0800 80 1080 9292 to text. Hi, Eric.
7: There you go, my man.
0: Good, Eric.
7: You're a good subject, mate. Actually, been for a bit of this myself, actually, with not so much cell phone, but internet. We live rurally,
0: mm-hmm.
7: And the internet just got to the point where it was unusable because it was running through copper lines. Trying to run a little small business on that. You were just paying for... The funny thing was, they were putting my bill up, and I asked them, why are you putting my bill up? And they said, oh, well, it costs more to keep that copper line available because they're not servicing it anymore. but we have to pay more for the. It wasn't the phone company's fault. It was actually the, you know, the people who run the damn thing, and yeah, they just they'll have to pay more money to actually keep us on the copper for the internet, and that's all we had available. So half the people out here have now gone to Starlink because we have no other options.
0: Yeah.
7: And it's not what we wanted to do, but, you know, it's the only option we had to go satellite. And that's, you know, that's only 50 minutes out of Palmy, mate. That's how ridiculous it is.
0: Oh, really?
7: Yeah, really, yeah. 15, about 15, 20 minutes out of Palmy.
0: Yeah. And do you ever have any issues with Starlink, or is it consistently amazing?
7: No, Starlink's not too bad. It can drop off now and again. The thing I didn't like about Starlink is sometimes the way they you sign up for a contract. Their marketing was a bit misleading, I felt.
0: Oh, okay. I thought you were going to say the one thing you didn't like was Elon Musk, but no, it's the okay the contract. Yeah,
7: no, the marketing was misleading because they signed you up for when we signed up it was $70 a month for a year, and then next thing you know you're paying $85. Mm. You know, they changed the contract on you, and there's heaps of people that have moaned about that too.
0: Yep.
7: And also some people, not myself, but some people would. When more people got on the thing, the actual amount of stuff you could download, the gigabytes you could use was less.
0: Oh.
7: So before it started slowing down. But for me, like I'm not really complaining because for me, it was the only option that was available. There were cell phone towers, but they were useless. It was too slow.
0: What's that hill in behind Palmy with the big transmitters on it?
7: A Ruhuni Rangers.
0: Yeah, but there's a hill.
7: Tararua Ranges.
0: No, not the Tararua. No. So yeah. On the Ruahine side of the old gorge there, you've got a tower system on one of the hills. I can't remember the name of the hill.
7: Yeah.
0: And you're only minutes out of Palmy and you're having trouble. That's just strange, isn't it?
7: Oh, well, heaps of people were having trouble. So like I said, most of the road changed to Starlink. So I think the issue is these phone companies are using a primitive system. They need to. We need to get. Well, we've got Rocket Lab. I'm pretty sure I heard through the grapevine that Rocket Lab is getting involved in satellite technology now, and they're going to be coming on board. And that's what has to happen for the farmers, because putting cell towers all over the place doesn't necessarily work, because you've got to have direct line of sight to those cell phone towers.
0: Mm-hmm.
7: And if you haven't got direct line of sight, you can't connect to them properly.
0: Okay. Interestingly enough, driving to work tonight, there was a whole heap of cones cordoning off one of the lanes heading down to the city, and there was this great kind of a craney kind of a thing, and they were putting more cell phoney tower things up in the middle of the city. So I guess they're trying to expand as quick as they can, but I'm sure a lot of farmers must feel completely overlooked.
7: Yeah, I wanted to tell you a little story, mate. Back in the days in the 80s and stuff, we didn't have cell phones, right, in the 60s, 70s. So farmers and that didn't have cell phones. So how did they communicate? Well, my mum used to be part of CB Radio Club and ham radio and stuff like that.
0: Mm-hmm.
7: And I grew up one of those kids that had, she was a person that made contact with fishermen, farmers. She was really well known in truckies. And there was a big communication thing for CB radio, ham radio, and UHF radio. It was huge.
0: Yeah.
7: That's how people got in contact. They had big aerials, and they could talk to people at the other end of the country.
0: Yeah, even in my time at the New Zealand Forest Service, we had mountain safety radios. So if we were staying in a hut, I'm not sure if we did it every night, but you could. You'd turn it on. You had a big, long wire that you ran out for, I don't know, 30, 40 metres, and you drop the wire down in the middle and you connect your radio and you could hear this guy. I think he was based in Wellington, and he went right round the country calling into all the forestry guys, and you could hear all the stories about what they were dealing
7: with. That's right.
0: Mm.
7: Ham radio, you could talk all around the world. But the story I wanted to tell you was I was involved as a 10-year-old kid, because I knew how to use a CB radio and stuff like that. And the channel on the radio was called Channel 4, and that's the calling channel that you called on, the emergency channel, the calling channel. And one day I was sitting there, I actually had taken a day off school, I wasn't too well, and this voice come over the CB radio. 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
0: Ooh.
7: Now, when that comes over a CB radio, it's either someone being an idiot or someone's seriously in trouble. So no one replied to him. So I got on the radio and asked the guy, was he okay? And he said, I've chopped my legs off.
0: Oh.
7: Right? So I'm like, pardon? Your boss? Yeah, I've chopped my legs off. So anyway, I managed to get some adults to help me find his location. He was at the back of Eltham somewhere. And he was on TV a while back, a few years back then, telling the story, but little did he know that I was the little kid that actually saved his ass. So what he'd done is he'd hopped out of his tractor.
0: Oh.
7: And he'd slipped, and he was cutting the grass, and the blades were still going, and he'd slipped on the dew and stuff, and he chopped his bloody his feet, got underneath the thing, and he crawled back to the tractor, and he managed to make that call, and of course there was a few idiots on the Channel 4 saying, "Oh, get off the line." They thought we were just playing games, and he was saying, "No," he said, "I'm bloody serious. I've chopped my legs off." But anyway, he did get saved, and his life was saved. But there you go, CB radio, mate.
0: Mm. Yeah, it's a great story, Eric, and that's well, that's right. And I wonder how many, well, you've only got to go across the ditch and look at every single vehicle that's a ute. Anything that looks like it goes off-road has VHF. They have that great big, thick, black aerial. It's a shorter aerial than a great big, whippy, long, whippy thing. Not very good at describing this, am I? It's, how thick would it be? I don't know, really. It's hard to describe. How would you describe it? It's a short, stubby, black aerial, VHF. And that's how, you've got to have it. If you're going way out in the back of Waikikamukau in Australia, then that's probably the only way to communicate. Cheers, Eric. Whareti. Is it Whareti Hill? Someone's text, the peak of the hill you're talking about near Palmerston North, Whareti Peak. I knew it had a name. That's got all the different things on it. It's like Bennett's Hill near Masterton that used to have all the TV transmitters on it. I guess every town has one of those things perched on a hill somewhere. Wellington, Dunedin, Waikikamukau. Mountain Safety Radio. You might have some stories to tell about that. If you've worked on fishing boats over the years, fishing boats or in the bush or on a farm where you did have a CB, an RT, or maybe, I wonder how many farmers are considering doing what they do in Australia. Is that something we could do here, VHF? Is that expensive? Makes sense to me. Oh, Judith, you've just left the building. You were just there, now you've gone. You might have had to go and make a phone call. Actually, you were on the phone. You were calling me. Anyway, 0800 80 1080 is the number to call. Call back, Judith. 3G has gone. It's left a lot of farmers, a lot of rural New Zealand, struggling for signal, unable to make calls that they need to make. Nearly 2 in 3 farmers can't rely on reaching 111 from most of their farms. 2 out of 3. How are things getting better rurally for people with the cell phone coverage? Well, they're not. I bet you're paying for it, though. 0800 80 1080 9292, the text. What else are you connecting to that service? I've been reading about irrigation and the cow collars and lots of other farm systems, but I don't know what the other farm systems are. Security, maybe? Alarms? Lighting? I don't know. All sorts of stuff connected to the internet. Or not, depending on what your coverage is like. Let me know what it's like for you. 2621.
8: 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For more info about broadcasting standards and the complaints process, visit bsa.govt.nz.
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0: 2521, Roman, it was probably my dad you listened to on Mountain Radio. He also designed and built many of the radios. Where was he based? I don't know why I'm thinking Wellington. I can't really remember much about it. I was only 1920 at the time. And it wasn't me that got to do the speaking. It was usually the deer colours. If you were in a hut with the deer colours, they would be going around the country reporting. And I think it was more like a weather situation, getting the latest forecast. Actually, we used to take a transistor radio into the hills, and sometimes you could connect that to an aerial near a hut and pick up something on shortwave or AM. Can't remember what we would have been listening to. 0800 80 1080 to call through. Hi there, Pete.
12: Yeah, right, man. When you're thinking about it, you know, from a farming background, and the way back we all had copper lines, but we all had phones, didn't we? We could all ring 1111. So in some ways we've actually gone back, haven't we?
0: We've gone backwards, all right, yeah.
12: You have. It's quite bad, actually. The government, people can't ring 111. They're winning, and all these people are going, you know, about doing this and doing that. Everybody should have a right to a reliable cell, a phone from their home, would you not think?
0: Yeah, and it's not just about the modern control systems and things or safety. It's, well, I guess safety comes into it. The story I'm thinking of now is just security, with people stealing more stuff and being prepared to take risks. If you can't get hold of the police quickly and you're miles away, that's terrible, isn't it?
12: Oh, it's really bad. You know, I didn't actually think about it until you talk about it now. All these people are talking, you know, it's quite bad. You can't ring 111 from your home, and you can't get communication. That's pretty bad. It's third world, really.
0: It is. What's it like where you are with your cell phone? Do you have times when it's a bit sketchy?
12: Oh, no, I'm here in New Plymouth. You know, problems at all. As long as you're in the cities and that, you're fine. But farmers, they have a right to, you know, it's, they're a big earners for this country. And you know, accidents do happen, like that previous caller said. They call farmer off legs.
0: Yeah.
12: If he can't use his cell phone, you can't ring 111. He's paying a lot of tax, and he can't get help. That's pretty shocking.
0: It is. And you say you're okay in the cities. Well, it's a bit sketchy where I am. I noticed on the weekend I was on a phone call, and the person I was speaking to was saying, "Are you there? Hello?" And I, what's happened here? I was looking at my phone. Have I hit mute? No. It just comes and goes sometimes. Not great.
12: No, it's just bad. I reckon now you've brought this topic up, someone brings that forward to whoever gets in the next election and say, what are we going to do with this communication? Everybody should have a right to communication.
0: Isn't it funny, though, that just on that point, we start to ask more questions now because we have this false ideal that everything's going to change. Oh, there'll be an election. We'll get everything we need. People will be listening. Why aren't they listening beforehand? Why aren't we asking these questions before? I'm sure federated farmers have been. The reason I'm talking about this, Stuart Willey was in the news talking about the Federated Farmers Survey. It's called the, just been released, Federated Farmers Rural Connectivity Survey. 650 farmers found that half of the farms, they surveyed 650 farmers, half of the farms now have mobile coverage on less than half of the property. How is that going forward? Why isn't that more of an issue? Who's got the ear of Andrew Hoggard? Who's actually, well, Federated Farmers, of course. Do we rely too much on the internet? Is it incredible? It's the same with electricity. You go, oh, the power's off. Oh, I'll just, oh, no, I can't do that. Oh, I'll just sit around and make a cup of tea. Oh, I can't do that. Can't do this, can't do that. We've become incredibly reliant on modern technology, thinking that it's always going to be there for us. I guess, admittedly, power comes and goes pretty quickly for most people. Then you get a massive storm and it's out for days. That's why I always think if I was ever building a house again, it's always going to have a log fire that you can cook on. You've got to have some kind of contingency, and farmers are doing what they call workarounds. The report I've just referred to found that 2 in 3 farmers pay for workarounds like satellite broadband, while only 15% of those surveyed regarded satellite to mobile as an adequate substitute for a cell tower. What about VHF? For those that know Australia better than I do, every time I'm there, whether it's South Australia, Victoria, Queensland, you'll always see vehicles, usually great big utes, off-road vehicles, VHF on the front bumper. Why aren't we doing more of that? Is that what we're going to have to do? I would imagine that there'll be farmers thinking about that. And if you're in a truck at the moment, what are you calling that these days? Is that a CB or is that RT? Come back, let me know. 0800 80 1080 9292. The text over.

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5: 17:21. I'm here through till 5 this morning. I'm looking forward to your input as we kick off talking about cell phone coverage around the country in relation to the Federated Farmers Rural Connectivity Survey. And by the way, you might have been one of the people surveyed. I'm always interested to speak to someone who was surveyed. Were the questions asked the questions you wanted to answer? Quite often at the end of a survey, is there anything else? Yeah, a whole lot of things. So let me know if you did do the survey. And regarding Mountain Safety Radio, and the texter saying it was probably my dad you were talking to or listening to, the bases were in Wellington, also in Christchurch. Thank you. I wonder what year that all fizzled out. Fizzle. It was a great thing, a great way to feel connected back to real life, I guess. Roman, get a real farmer on your talk back, says Dickie. Yep, I'm sure we will, Dickie. I'm sure we will. When I say we, there'll be one listening who will call, undoubtedly. Hi, Roman. Even and Greymouth, the cell phone coverage is crap. And don't get me started on the copper phone line. We're losing and not getting fibre to replace it. However, we're going to satellite for a New Zealand company called Gravity. We can take your phone on with us and keep the money in New Zealand and not give it to Elon Musk, says that text. Roman, I'm two streets away from a one New Zealand tower. The signal here is awful. Green Island area, says Liz. Roman, thank you for your intro. I stay awake just to listen to it. Thank you. That's nice. Hi, Roman. Your subject is of little interest to most of the after midnight listeners. For goodness sake, change it or we will be listening to you waffling on all night or turn off, says Roger. Oh, Roger. If you turned off, you wouldn't get to hear this. I don't even-

0: There's lots of other things you could miss out on, Roger, but that's just one of them, and hopefully you heard that. But we're going to talk about cell phone coverage because this is of great importance to not just rural people, but it's a rural survey, and it shows that they're missing out, and they shouldn't be missing out, particularly when it comes to access to 111. Hello, someone's stealing my tractor. Hello, I've put a nail gun through my boot. You know, there's all sorts of reasons why that should be just as important for them as for anyone else. Why is rural New Zealand being overlooked when it comes to cell phone coverage? 0800 80 1080 9292 is the text. Hi, Alison.
1: Sorry, I'm not a real farmer, but I'm just going to say, did Calvin ring up yesterday or not in the end? Calvin?
0: No.
1: You remember? No. Well, don't worry, everyone. I've now emailed around his address there.
0: Now, your phone is doing exactly what we're talking about. It's breaking up. What are you saying? You emailed who?
1: I have got someone to try and go around and check his address because it lives quite close to where it is because he hasn't rung for a couple of weeks, so have to know how he's getting on, that's all. And I was just going to say something about this now, about these the Inland Revenue Department have cut back on all their staff now and you can't get through their lines there. And when they do pick up, they don't even help you now. They just leave you in the lurch sort of thing. They can't email you anything on their, from your figures or anything, and they can't tell you this and they can't tell you that, and you learn nothing. You just wait half an hour. And
0: what is it you're trying to find out from them?
1: Well, I'm trying to get some details because I want to get the super gold combo card, because when you go onto the super, your other cards get all they expire then, your community service card. So when you go to your, I go to my doctor now, I've got to pay full whack there, if you know what I mean, rather than $20 until I get the combo card. And the Inland Revenue can't email me my figures to send through to the superannuation. There's no link between the two, and they're not accepting my figures at the superannuation department.
0: Have you got a My IR type thing?
1: Yeah, got all that, yes.
0: So you can actually fire through emails through that for that information.
1: Can you
0: don't have to wait on the phone. Yeah, you can email them through the message service.
1: All right, I could do that to them. But you think that I just wanted the Inland Revenue, maybe they could just send me the email and then I'd do the email. I just wanted to make it a bit easier, I felt, to myself to get through to the superannuation. There's no link between the two. You think there'd be a link between the superannuation department and the Inland Revenue somehow there, I would have thought, because the figures are just sitting there. I've got straight off the figures are all sitting in there, and that's the figures I sent through to the superannuation, you see, but they're not accepting those figures.
0: Okay. You might need a bit of help from someone in that regard, but yeah, it's bizarre, isn't it, that you're ringing a government department that can't connect to a government department that's quite closely connected to it, because it's all about money. Can't be that hard, can it? Well, yeah, I would. You can waste so much time, can't you? I've done that recently where you sit on hold and you get to the point where, am I actually on hold? Or is there anyone there? Have they all gone home? Have they gone to a morning tea shout and forgotten that I'm sitting here? It gets to that point of how long is too long? And there's no point in losing your call when they answer the phone. It doesn't get you anywhere. So I find the best thing to do, particularly with local councils, is to go through their website, and then you'll get a number, a ticket, which you can refer to. If it's a phone call and you call back days or weeks later, they say, oh, we've got no record of that. That's unusual. So at least you have with an email a bit of a trail there. Thanks, Alison. Yes, Calvin. Calvin may well be having just putting his feet up. He's had a birthday recently. I don't know about the search and rescue type of attitude. Not everybody wants to be harassed at home. It's quite a nice thought, finding out if people are okay, but people also have the right to not be contacted. Look, he might have won Lotto. He could be in Las Vegas. Who knows with Calvin? He's a man of the world. He's a cosmopolitan. 11 to 1, 0800 80 1080. Roman, to hell with Roger. I love this subject. Which subject? This subject or this? That one. I don't know now. I'm confused. I'm picking it's the former rather than the latter. 0800 80 1080. 9292 the text.
2: 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It's Overnight Talk on News Talk ZB.
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0: 9:21 this Tuesday morning, October the 13th. Welcome, Dwayne.
9: Hey, Roman, how are you?
0: Yeah, good, Dwayne.
9: Yeah, mate, I just want to talk about the, sympathise with the farmers on those connection issues, because my role is dealing with quite a few of the farmers as you go around. Farms around Taranaki and even further, it's forever changing to satellite coverage and you lose quite a bit of connectivity once it does that.
0: I thought the satellites were supposed to be the most amazing thing out since sliced bread, but not the case.
9: Yeah, no, that sliced bread's got a bit of mould on it.
0: Oh, no.
9: yeah, I mean, you lose certain things like the Spotify playlist for music. That's real annoying, but reality... It is actually reduced. I've noticed quite often the phone coverage, and I've got a phone on one NZ and one phone on Spark, and Spark would have to be the worst one for actual connectivity.
0: Oh, is that right?
9: Yep. On farms, it is actually, as we're driving around the whole area, it has dead spots. And you only have certain services that you can access. Like, I think it's WhatsApp and Messenger and SMSs, but you lose quite a bit on your maps as well. Google Maps goes well.
0: That's annoying.
9: See, if they're relying on their data for emergencies and stuff, yeah, it's going to be one of those days where, hey, they might have something real and can't execute.
0: Yeah, I'm quite surprised just how much is linked into the internet on a farm with irrigation, pivot controls, cow collars, and other. It just says other farm systems. What would they be, other farm systems? Can you think of what that might be?
9: A lot of farms have their milk vats, and the levels of the milk vats connected through Levno, so
0: gee.
9: That uses...

0: pretty much running 24 hours a day?
1: Yep.
2: Yeah, it's amazing.
1: Yeah. Mm. Lots of reliance on communications, eh?
0: Yes.
1: They don't have that, those comms. We talk to our base station, but if we don't have comms, we're pretty much kaka.
0: Yeah, exactly. And for the milk company you're driving with, do you also have RTs in the truck?
1: Yeah, that's gone digital as well.
0: Okay, that's digital. Oh, right. What about VHF, like they have in Australia? What's the difference with that?
1: Some of the guys have got VHF and CBs to communicate, but it doesn't handle data. I mean, it's just straight analog.
0: That's a good point. That's a really good point. So that goes back to the safety aspect, doesn't it?
1: Yeah. It all comes down to data, Roman. You've got to think about all these data centers going in. A lot of the stuff that we get, it's got to go through a data center somewhere. So there's a lot more stuff coming online, and if the satellites can't process it and feed it on, you're going to get holdups. So let's see what the future holds.
0: Yeah, and I wonder who's listening to Federated Farmers at a political level heading into the election. Are you hearing anything at all?
1: No, we don't show much interest in that. But what I am kind of worried about is the fact that the data that they need for emergency services and stuff that could get impacted as well. But who knows? I don't think they really thought through the amount of data that those satellites up there above our heads have actually got to process in our areas. So who knows?
0: Yeah, exactly. Oh, thanks, Dwayne. That's some good information in there. Thank you. It just goes to show that question that I actually wrote down on the bottom of the article here. Are we too reliant on the internet and mobile coverage? Well, the answer is yes, but it's not a case of being too reliant. It's just that's the way that the whole world operates now. That's what we've moved to, but our infrastructure hasn't moved with it. Oh, New Zealand's got too many mountains, too much. Yeah, that's true, but there's ways of getting around that. The need for a straight line, you just have a whole series of straight lines in order to get around or over the obstacles in the way. It does make you wonder how farmers managed in the past. There must have been some horrific accidents out in the back of beyond with chainsaws or even just simple things like falling off a horse or being attacked by a rabid ram or, just all that kind of stuff, and how long it would have taken people to get back to a landline, make the call, and then the local doctor, police, whatever. It must have been quite the process. You'd almost want to be a surgical expert, wouldn't you? A lot of farmers are anyway when it comes to lambing and calving and stuff to a certain extent. 0800 80 1080 9292 on the text. We are talking about the frustration rurally, even though Roger doesn't want us to, about the lack of connectivity for essential stuff, emergency stuff, but also stuff that is essential like controlling an irrigator. Pivot controls. I don't know what a pivot control is. I know what a pivot table is in Excel. What is a pivot control? Cow collars and other farm systems. And as Dwayne was saying, that's often related to things like a vat. Looking at the levels, how much. And I didn't realise all that technology had affected farming quite to that extent. Quite amazing, isn't it? Will it get better? Well, it probably will, but why is it taking so long? Why is it that one of our biggest primary producers, the biggest, the rural sector, is so left behind or overlooked? I'd say it comes down to a numbers game. There's more money to be made in a bigger population, a town, a city. They can rake in the dough there. They want to keep you connected to their company. That all makes sense, but it doesn't make sense to leave people wanting rurally, does it? 0800 80 1080. I know I haven't caught up on all the texts. If you're thinking, why isn't he reading my texts? I will. I'll be on to that. The text machine's going off like a dog in a butcher's shop, so I haven't quite had the time to keep on top of that, but I will. I'm very good sometimes. Well, that's not true. But I do try.
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5: In this update, Nationals releasing details around paying for its election pledges that include no new taxes but don't answer the superannuation question. The party's fiscal plan keeps a tight $2.4 billion future budget operating allowance and calls for an independent policy costings unit. It's signalling future tax cuts once surplus is reached, with no direct plans to change the pension age. National leader Chris Luxon says he supports a rise but wants other parties to agree.
6: We also have been very pragmatic and acknowledging it requires a political consensus, and we don't have that currently. And so what I really want to do is be able to get together in a cross-party way.
5: Labour hopes parents can save money by allowing generic non-branded school uniforms. The party's pledging to cap compulsory uniform items from 2028 if it forms the next government. It also wants uniform costs tracked and published. Labour leader Chris Hipkins says some schools use uniform sales to raise funds.
7: Education in New Zealand is supposed to be free. Schools shouldn't be hiding additional costs to parents in basically making profits off school uniforms.
5: Associate Education Minister David Seymour hopes more state schools will switch to charter. The Far North's Pakaraka School is the first school to transition. Its Board of Trustees has established a charitable trust to run it, the Society of Holistic Learners. A survey showed more than 95% support. Seymour says they're effectively taking back control of education in their community.
8: Now that people see it's possible, I believe with a re-elected government, you have another floodgate opening there.
5: An investigation's been launched after video of a violent group attack at Wellington's Rimutaka prison was posted on social media. The Department of Corrections say they're looking into how the CCTV footage that appears to show prisoners kicking and stomping another inmate was released and uploaded. Wellington police say five people have been charged after the assault last September. A person's been seriously injured after a crash between a car and a pedestrian on Auckland's North Shore. It happened on Wairo Road off Tristram Avenue just after 6:30 last night. Police have charged a 25-year-old man with murder and launched a homicide investigation after a fatal crash in Te Puke, Bay of Plenty. One person died in the single vehicle crash at Te Puke Highway and Rangiuru Roads intersection about 11 a.m. on Saturday. Emily Ansell has more.
9: Police are asking anyone with CCTV or dashcam footage showing a white 2005 Toyota Caldina in the nearby Brown Road area to come forward.
5: Rotorua Airport is holding up plans for a Māori immersion school under flight takeoff and landing paths on safety grounds. Local Democracy reporting says Te Kura Kaupapa Māori o Ruamata wants to expand and build a new multi-purpose gymnasium. The Rotorua Lakes Council-controlled airport has declined to approve resource consent, citing unresolved potential safety concerns and noise effects. Witnesses have been describing the moments before a fatal tiger attack at a zoo in England on Saturday. They've told reporters the mauled man climbed into an enclosure, wearing headphones, dancing, and asking other visitors to take photos of him with the tiger. Yorkshire Wildlife Park says the endangered Siberian tiger involved will not be euthanized. In sport, the All Blacks aren't feeling threatened by the rise of the Warriors and Rugby League in New Zealand. Hitting Sydney for the return Bledisloe Cup encounter against the Wallabies this Saturday, fullback Beauden Barrett has been asked by Aussie journalists about the rivalry between the Codes. Barrett says they're enjoying mingling with the Kangaroos as they're staying at the same hotel, and he's revealed he has every respect for the Warriors under coach Andrew Webster.
0: It's great to see what Webby's done with the Warriors and the development and the growth and depth that they have. I think we can support two teams or many teams in New Zealand. We don't have to pick one. I think we just need to celebrate success and get behind sport in general.
5: Barrett did stress the All Blacks will be well and truly behind the Kiwis in Thursday's Rugby League World Cup opener against Australia. Black Caps batter Bevan Jacobs is stoked to add to the list of Kiwi T20 cricketers playing across the Tasman. He signed an international replacement player deal for the Brisbane Heat's opening three games of the Australian Big Bash in early December. Jacobs joins Wellington batter Tim Robinson at the Queensland side, one of seven Black Caps in the competition.
10: I've had the pleasure of batting with Robbo for a few times now for New Zealand and stuff. And, you know, he's a top bloke and a great batter. And obviously there's a large Kiwi contingent going over to the BBL this year. So it'll just be good to see everyone go about their work.
5: Jacobs is in the New Zealand squad for the home T20 series against India starting next week. A return to one-day international cricket for the first time in 3 years could bring a role change for Black Caps batter Finn Ellen. The previous T20 specialist has been included in the New Zealand squad for matches 4 and 5 of next month's home 50-over series against India. Coach Rob Walter says Ellen might suit the middle order.
11: We want to explore that as an option, obviously given his capability to sort of influence the game. And in 50-over cricket, there's a space in the middle of the game to, you know, take on the spinners or the fifth or sixth bowlers.
5: That's news and sport. I'm Stuart Willie.
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17: News Talk said the Weather Watch 24/7 for Tuesday, the 13th of October. For Northland, Auckland, and Coromandel, cloudy periods with areas of early fog. A few showers developing this morning, but they'll clear by this evening. Waikato to Taranaki, as well as the Bay of Plenty, Taupō and Taumarunui, mostly cloudy with occasional rain or drizzle. Taihape, Whanganui and Manawatū, cloudy with patchy drizzle with long, fine afternoon breaks. Kapiti and Wellington, cloudy with occasional rain. Gisborne to Wairarapa, Nelson and Marlborough, mainly fine, areas of low cloud or fog this morning with possible drizzle for Nelson and the Sounds. Buller to Fiordland, rain developing this morning, with heavy falls in Fiordland and inland Westland, clearing Fiordland late. Canterbury, Otago and Southland mainly fine. Rain developing in Southland this morning, possibly heavy. Spreading north during the afternoon and the evening, clearing Southland later on. At the Chatham Islands, your Tuesday cloudy with morning drizzle. The warmest place at the moment is what? No. What? No. Really? No. The warmest place at the moment is Mount Cook Village, 18. What? Anyway, and the coolest is Waiuru on 6.4.
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19: Ready or not?
17: Kia ora, good morning, welcome along. This is News Talk ZB. I'm Roman Travers, here till 5. If you want to get involved, the best way to do that is to call 0800 80 1080, the free phone number from any phone. Texting comes with a very small charge, but it's laughable. It's like, ha, is that all? 9292. And my email is roman@newstalkzb.co.nz.

0: 9 past 1. Great to have you along this morning as we chat about the frustration rurally with the lack of coverage with cell phone coverage. And this has come out as the result of a Federated Farmers Rural Connectivity Survey. They surveyed just under 650 farmers and found that half of the farms now have mobile coverage on less than half of their property, which I guess if you've got a great big huge station, that's actually quite good really, but it's not really. I'm making excuses. And this is all because of the 3G network being switched off and things have got worse in terms of the coverage. It's really hit and miss all around the country, rurally, for coverage. Nearly 2 in 3 farmers say they can't rely on reaching 111 from most of their farm. 2 out of 3. And 8% say that connecting to emergency services is not possible anywhere on the property. Why should they be missing out? What possible reason could you give to justify that? There is none. Just as important, you could say even more so, given what they're dealing with, rurally, with all sorts of mechanics and machinery and the possibility of, you know, coming off a vehicle like a motorbike or a, not a vehicle, a horse. 0800 80 1080. Let me know what you think about that one. And UHF or VHF is what they use in Australia a lot. Just because you have to. With the very, you know, the sparse coverage once you're out and away from the towns and cities there. So get involved with that. That's been the topic we've been talking about. I'll get through your texts on that as well. That growing backlash in the US to Donald Trump and his decision to import diesel from Russia, that's becoming a real problem for him. And it seems such an unusual move for him to make so close to the midterms. He's facing a growing backlash over plans to import diesel from Russia as the Iran war continues to impact global energy prices. Donald Trump on Friday announced that the Russian President Vladimir Putin had agreed to release 300,000 tons of diesel. When do they start measuring it in weight? They clearly do, but I don't. I don't talk about buying tons of diesel because clearly that's too much. Litres, though. Anyway. 300,000 tons of diesel will be agreed to be released immediately to the American and global marketplace, followed by several other shipments. That is, despite signing legislation to authorize fresh US sanctions and tariffs on nations that import Russian oil and gas just weeks ago. Oh, the duplicity. Isn't that just bizarre? What on earth is he thinking? So increasing tariffs and sanctions on nations that dabble with Russia, then he goes and does a great big diesel deal with them. The move has been criticised by some Republican and Democratic lawmakers who believe the deal violates US laws. As well as the initial release of 300,000 tonnes of diesel, Donald Trump says Russia would then supply 500,000 tonnes in November and 1 million more after that. And it goes on through the deal. There's great detail about how much. And his tweet on his, what do you call it? No, he doesn't tweet, does he? He's not that kind of twit. He uses Truth Social. Lower prices for Americans, especially our great farmers, ranchers and truckers, is my greatest priority. Yeah. Russia's Deputy Prime Minister confirmed these numbers. The country's state-owned news agency has confirmed that through him, saying the export volume could reach 3 million tonnes per month in the future. And Ukrainian President Volodymyr Zelensky is calling the deal a gift to Putin that amounts to an investment in a war that must be ended. And he's absolutely spot on. It's understood the US Treasury is suspending sanctions on Russian diesel exports until the 7th of April as part of the deal. But other assets like those in American banks are still frozen. A group of 777 senators, 4 Republicans, 3 Democrats, on Sunday said the deal violates the US laws, urging Donald Trump to reverse his course. The US should not provide Putin with the financial lifeline while Russia continues to kill Ukrainian civilians, is what they're saying. And they added that Congress had explicitly banned Russian energy imports in 2022 to prevent American dollars from financing Putin's brutal war against Ukraine. Summed up quite nicely. Donald Trump, further proving that he is not fit to be anything other than perhaps a real estate agent. 0800 80 1080, the text 9292. How vile is that decision? What does that say to you in terms of everything they're trying to do to curtail the ability for Russia to continue their illegal invasion? And then there's Donald Trump giving them a great big helping hand and a massive dollop of American cash. What's your take on that? Vile, isn't it? 0800 80 1080 is the number. Hi, Judith. Welcome.
1: Oh, hi, Ramon. Talking about the pivot lines, I think they're referring to the irrigation on the farm.
0: Is that what it is?
1: All those pivot irrigation units that you see, they're all electronically monitored and have sensors on them and timers for them to release the water.
0: Yes, oh, that makes sense.
1: And I think that's what they're referring to, because they've got the collars, they've got water in them. Some of the farms have got solar systems to run water where they can't have electricity up to the paddocks. But I think the pivot irrigation needs the GPS and it needs the power to and the satellite to control that from their phones. And if their phones aren't connected to it, they can't control it from the house. They can't have to go and do it manually.
0: Yeah. That does make sense, doesn't it?
1: Yeah.
0: So the pivot ones are those great big long ones that literally pivot from a point and cover a huge area of land gradually.
1: They do that big circle. So when you're flying over the South Island, you see these round circles and you wonder what they are. They're those round pivot irrigation schemes.
0: Makes sense.
1: And going back to the rural phone, I was doing Prime, like between truck driving and doing rural health some years ago when I was working in Central Otago in Stewart Island and Tokanui. As a rural prime nurse who does the primary response to medical emergency where there's no doctors and there's no paramedics, we were relying on cell phone coverage, and it was absolutely zilch in 9/10 of the areas that I was covering as a rural nurse. And you're flying by the seat of your pants and your knowledge.
0: Mm.
1: Occasionally you'd come through an area where you could get cell phone cover. You'd been on bleeper system from St. John's. You know, we'd get a GPS location trying to find some dude who's fallen out of a pine tree at Dunbeck, or I'd go to jobs that were people that had been burnt in the cow shed because they were cleaning them out, and somebody turned the hot water on while somebody was still inside.
0: Oh.
1: And so, you know, we had tractor turnovers and rollovers. I had, in Ranfurly at one stage, I had like three accidents all at once. I had an ambulance going with their motorbike, so I got crushed. We had two car head-on collisions. We had another incident in Naseby. And the fire crew would attend to one, I'd attend to the other in the prime car. The ambulance would attend to one. We had one chopper coming. Three major emergencies were trying to get out. You know, so rural New Zealand, having been a prime nurse for 10 years in that area, it's not just by the time they get the call out from the farm, the rural nurse is still sometimes 40 minutes away.
0: Gee.
1: And, you know what I mean? We had wind and the guy got a hunk of corrugated iron cutting through his arm and major bleed.
0: Oof.
1: And
0: what about things like even childbirth, right? Would most people living miles away from a maternity unit, would they head towards town closer to the due date, or are they quite happy just to...
1: Look, I delivered quite a few babies. I was an obstetric nurse, and part of my prime training was doing emergency deliveries, and I'd delivered already 50 during my training in my early days.
0: Mm.
1: I was in Stewart Island, and you know, we advised women to get off the island like 2 months before, especially if it was something that we could go wrong, to go off the island earlier.
0: Yeah.
1: Because Stewart Island was just, you know, you could only get a plane during the day and a helicopter at night only if the weather was good. And if the weather wasn't good, you couldn't fly them in because they, you know, there was no night flying stuff into Stewart Island.
0: Right.
1: One time I had a lady that had collapsed at 9 o'clock at night. At home, she had her 50th birthday down at the pub. Everyone was having dinner. I had dinner. She looked fine. Great party. I went and attended a few more calls. 9 o'clock, hubby rings me up to say she's collapsed at home.
0: Ooh.
1: I said, she's okay. She's eating dinner. Oh, no. She said nobody else was sick, and she just went down. I managed to get to the house, and she collapsed her right. Blood pressure was down, pulse was up. She was obviously internal bleeding somehow. Wasn't pregnant, wasn't. Couldn't figure out. There wasn't an ectopic. And I had to ring Tiana and get the deer hunter guys to come in with night vision. They flew in because I couldn't get a chopper in from Invercargill. And I spoke to the surgeon and we flew her out in the deer helicopter and they were waiting for it in Invercargill Hospital. And sure enough, she had a bleed.
0: Oh.
1: She'd ruptured an ovarian artery. And they rushed her into theatre and operated and he rang me back later on. He said, "You're on the nail." He said, "And we saved her life, but it was only because the deer hunters had come in with their night vision and flew into the rugby field to get her out."
0: It's great to see a community pulling together like that, but that's a lot of, you know, I'm just thinking, does, you mentioned Stewart Island, do they have any health care on the island full time?
1: Well, I was employed as the relief rural nurse there. So there was a guy there called Doc Marty, they called him. He was a registered nurse like me. Did the extra training. We'd both done ICU and Burns unit. And basically we ran a clinic from 9 o'clock in the morning to 4 o'clock in the afternoon.
0: Yeah.
1: And then we did the on-night. So you're on call for 10 days. So you did 400 hours on call. Now, it was huge hours I was in Stewart Island. And people were coming off the oyster farms and were coming off fishing boats with injuries. There was, like, some really nasty, you know, gashes and cuts. There were people that were on Rakura that had come in hunting and whatever. Trampers would come in and they'd do their back in.
0: Yeah.
1: A lot of tourists. Yeah. They always thought there was an MRI machine or there was, like, X-ray machines. You didn't have anything. I had a little clinic that was twice the size of the cab in the truck.
0: With a
1: defib and an oxygen bottle, and I was the ambulance officer. We had an ambulance there, and I had one volunteer with me working as the nurse, so I drove the ambulance and the 34 kilometres of road we had, and otherwise you got the backpack out and you went with a little boat out to the island.
0: What a great way for you, though, to actually just be involved with everything and develop lots of different skills.
1: Oh, it was great. I mean, I had lots of skills from working previously at Hutt Hospital in Wirral on the West Coast. But, you know, the things I picked up rural and working with the rural community, and I came from a farming community in Ngāhuru after the Ngāhuru earthquake, and a lot of the guys there had major injuries. You know, I was a kid and I'd be sewing up, like, Dad's leg at the age of 12 with a needle and a sort of carpet cotton that Mum had said, "There's a bottle of whiskey and use that to give it to somebody, give them a good drink and clean the cotton out." Mum had been a nurse during the war, and she said, "If you have to sew it up, just give them something to bite on and make sure it doesn't carry on bleeding. They need the blood inside them, not outside them." So, you know, I was 12 years old and I was stitching Dad up.
0: Incredible.
1: And the accidents were
0: there. So what are you doing? So, are you driving a truck now?
1: Oh, yeah, I'm doing rural health. I'm driving Linehaul these days. I sort of couldn't get a mortgage on my rural health salary after the earthquake. So I started pouring concrete and I still did rural health up until 8 years ago. And I had a truck accident 6 years ago and I haven't been able to carry the prime pack and the defib since then on my back.
0: Okay.
1: But it's all right. You know, I've recovered from the spinal injuries and I've injured myself a few more times, but I'm back behind the wheel doing night driving and going straight up and down the countryside and still get the odd call from different people through the night who've got a medical problem. And
0: you'd be the perfect person to come across if there was an accident. You'd be in there. Because it's people like you who have done the training who know how to. Half of it is making sure the scene is safe, making sure you're safe, and then directing people. I need you to do this. I need you to go and call the police. I need you to go up the road and slow traffic down. You'd be the ideal person, Judith. Great stories. And listening to your phone line, it was audible, but it's a typical example of probably through a car kit, but also just cell phones. You know, they're amazing technology that you can be whizzing along a road at 100 k's an hour or flying through the air at nearly 900 kilometres an hour and have that connectivity. It's quite incredible. And then sometimes it's just incredibly frustrating. Good on you, Judith. Lovely story. Thanks for calling in. 0800 80 1080 9292, the text. Got an email here from Adelaide. I do love Adelaide. I'll be back in Adelaide in a couple of years for a significant birthday. I've already planned it. Already planned it. I'm really looking forward to it. I love South Australia. I think it's highly underrated. Hi there, man. This is Lee from Adelaide in South Australia. Most farmers and truckies in Australia now use UHF radio, formerly known as CB or VH and VHF. The Big Hill in Palmerston North in the Manawatu region is known as Whareti. I don't know how many people would say it like that, but that's the correct pronunciation, Whareti Hill. Only 4 and 5 is used for mobile phones in Australia. You're talking about the G's. Many of them now use and receive up to 500 BPS download and 100 BPS bits per second for uploads. Cheers, says Lee from Adelaide. Good on you, Lee. It's quite terrifying when you're listening to someone like Judith, by the way, talking about the lack of healthcare in some places. And I don't know how many people who haven't lived rurally before actually know what they're moving to when they move to places that are very remote and just expect everything to be the same. You've got to go a long way to get what you used to have a lot of the time, or become very adept at first aid and stitching up wounds, just like Judith was talking about. 0800 80 1080. The frustration for the rural sector with the lack of coverage with everything to do with cell phone coverage, the internet. 0800 80 1080. Is that you? Were you part of this Federated Farmers Rural Connectivity Survey? And also your take on the move that Donald Trump is making, or has made, the deal he's done with Russia, getting up the noses of Republicans and Democrats, in other words, Americans, further pushing people further away and lowering his opportunity of doing well in the midterms. How offensive is that? He's using the taxpayers' money for advertising, by the way. A judge has just ruled for him to stop doing that. Taxpayer money to promote his political campaign. What a twat. And now using the good people of the US, using their money to buy oil from Russia, pouring money into the coffers of Russia to continue their war against Ukraine. Just bizarre, bizarre times, right? 0800 80 1080 9292 the text, 27 past 1.
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9: When you're 16, you actually know what's good for you. And often we work with kids that think they know all, but we're talking about basic English and maths qualification. It certainly empowers parents as well to say to the kids, hey, you need to stay, finish the year, get a qualification. And if you want to get into a trade or a course, you need NCA Level 1 anyway. We run programs in the community where kids have disengaged. And the first thing that we do is get them NCA Level 1. That's what we're essentially our funders judge us on.
2: 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News Talk ZB. 0800 80 1080 and have your say. 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
0: 29 past one. Roman, Roger does not care if farmers are getting rogered. Well, Roger that, Roger over and out. Well, that's quite complicated, wasn't it? Roman, a pivot is a circular irrigator. Thank you. Hi, Roman. Oh, my God. I love that yodeling guy that you were playing. Truly. Can you please tell me the name of the yodeling guy or the name of the song? Cheers, says Jay. No one likes yodeling, Jay. Who's the yodeler? No, I don't know. Who would that be? It wasn't Jim Reeves, was it? I don't know. Not sure. I think a little bit of yodeling goes a long way. Quite a little bit. Now, this is regarding Alison's questions. Now, Alison, if you're listening, Alison can get hold. A hold? You've got a hold. Alison can also get her a-hold card changes through WINS. It doesn't have to be IRD. Hi, Roman. Alison can ring IRD and ask them to post her a statement of income for the tax year she needs. She can ask them to send a number of copies, says Janet. Yeah, she doesn't need to ring them, though. That was the point I was trying to make. You can just do that online. There's a messaging service. They're very good at getting back to you quite quickly. Depends if you want to sit on hold or not and listen to terrible music down a phone, like the Bee Gees or something. I think they played the Bee Gees to make you hang up quicker. That's my take. 29 to 2, 0800 80 1080. Hi, Kristen.
10: Good morning, Roman. Yesterday I rang in and it was a little bit light. But this morning, I'm ringing this serious subject. Donald Trump is, like what you said, I'll call him a prat. He is absolutely, he tells lies because apparently he has made some sort of a deal with Putin. But I've heard that he hasn't. He's just preempting. So he's a bit of a smart ass and a troublemaker.
0: Well, the news of this diesel deal has been confirmed by the Deputy Prime Minister of Russia as well through their own news agency. So why do you think it's not real?
10: Well, I've heard on Radio New Zealand that it's not exactly correct.
0: Mm.
10: But anyway, who knows? Who knows what that man is actually up to?
0: Mm.
10: And he pushes his own barrow. And the strange thing is that he has castigated the Nobel Peace Prize Committee because he didn't win the Peace Prize because he's the peacemaker. Oh, dear me, Mr. Peacemaker. I don't think so.
0: It's just one of those things that you'd sit there with your eyebrows up just staring at him going, you can't be serious, can you?
10: Oh, he's serious, all right.
0: Mm.
10: Yeah, and his own silly mind, very serious. And he's a narcissistic, in my opinion, just a narcissistic, troublemaking prat. And he is causing trouble in his own homeland as well. And that's oh, goodness gracious me.
0: You've got the midterms coming up, so reality is going to bite pretty hard, I'd imagine.
10: Hopefully.
0: Mm.
10: Hopefully, Roman, hopefully. And as for China, you were talking about robots. In China, robots are serving people now as well. You know, so we've got a little bit of this robotic sensation here in New Zealand as well.
0: Yeah.
10: And actually, dear man, I don't want to be going to a restaurant, it being served by some plastic fantastic robot. Mm. I want real people.
0: Yeah, do you see that policy? Yesterday the Green Party was talking about a policy to regulate AI and robotics to make sure that we're not serving them, which I think it makes sense, doesn't it? We need to get ahead of this and actually know what to expect and how to control it.
10: Totally. Absolutely. So I'm with you on that one also, because I heard you when you were in Brisbane and not being served by a human person, but having to plug into or push little instruments to have a menu.
0: Yeah, so I noticed that, but that didn't appeal to me, so I just kept walking past. In the end, I found myself just at an old-fashioned, a typical kind of a Greek-Italian outdoorsy cafe with waiting staff that came over and told you what was going to be served and what did you want. And I don't want to be tapping on a screen with someone's snotty, greasy fingers all over it, no.
10: Yeah, and it's so impersonal.
0: Yeah.
10: It's so impersonal. You know, it's bad enough having to go to ATM now, as I have to withdraw cash. I can't go into my bank anymore.
0: Oh.
10: I have to go to an ATM machine, and I hate it.
0: What happens if you're in a queue at your bank and you get to the front of the queue and you say you want to get cash out? What do they tell you? You can't.
10: I can't. No, I can't. I have to go to ATM. Yeah.
0: Mm.
10: So here we go, you know.
0: What bank is that?
10: So it's the second time that I've had to do that, and I do not like it.
0: Which bank is it?
10: At all. SBS.
0: Oh, I'm surprised.
10: SBS, yes, the bank with a heart.
0: Yeah.
10: And I've been banking with the SBS since I was 19 years old, and now I'm 74.
0: Good loyalty
10: so
0: there.
10: Here we go.
0: Yeah.
10: Yep. Okay, so I'll just carry on listening. Thank you, Raman.
0: Yeah, thanks, Kristen. Yeah, nice to hear from you. Yeah, I'm surprised that the smaller than the massive players, they're still a big bank, but I'm surprised they're not providing more of that customer service for people who still want cash. I guess it's a risk for them, having cash behind the counter. Pretty hard to access. You can't sleep up on a counter like in a movie and tell everyone to get down. With your rubber nun mask on, they're quite frightening, aren't they? They look like, I don't like masks. You can never tell what someone's really thinking when they've got a mask on, can you? A mask changes everything. So the US, they use approximately 3.6 million barrels of diesel a day. 3.6 million barrels of diesel a day just in the US. So even if Russia delivers its promised 300,000 tons this month, it amounts to approximately half of the US daily consumption. And it's not only at home that Donald Trump is facing opposition to this diesel deal with Russia. A number of international leaders have criticised it. Have we? I think we have, actually. Oh, I know, have. I don't know. I wasn't listening to the news yesterday. Those that have condemned it include the Canadian Prime Minister Mark Carney and UK Defence Secretary Wes Streeting, who say the US and other allies of Ukraine should focus on ramping up pressure on Russia to end the war. It's pretty obvious, isn't it? Donald Trump's lost it. Doing a deal with a megalomaniac, evil, demonic little upstart like the Russian president is just the definition of, let's just say the midterms are coming. Very little chance of succeeding there, is there? Be weird if he did. 21-2, 0800 80 1080.
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0: 20 to 2. Hi there, Stuart.
17: G'day, how are you?
0: Good, Stuart. Cheers, yeah.
17: Oh, good, good. Hey, you've been talking about my mate Donald.
0: Oh, no.
17: And, no, he's a real nice guy, actually.
0: You're a big fan.
17: Yeah. Oh, of course. Yeah, it's just... Yeah.
0: Uh-huh.
17: I actually did have... He's also a world-famous comedian as well, in case you weren't aware.
0: No, I'm not.
17: I read his comments, or I listened to his comments yesterday or the day before about how he wants Zelensky removed because as far as Trump was concerned, Zelensky started the war. He's responsible for the high prices of diesel and, he's created everything himself.
0: Yeah.
17: And it's just, I'm thinking, what the hell are you on about, Donald? Because you were the one that started the Iraq war. You haven't done anything to stop Putin from attacking Ukraine. And it's just, to me, it's real mind-boggling, actually. He says these things and, it's just...
0: Well, also, passing war legislation a couple of weeks ago, condemning countries and imposing tariffs upon those that do deals with Russia. And there's some doing a deal. Yeah.
17: Yeah. Well, the midterms, I don't normally get involved in politics, but I really think that these midterms are going to be really interesting. See whether they actually hamstring Trump or whether... Trump's just going to go and do his own thing anyway and delete or just ignore everything that Congress is doing or the Senate's doing.
0: Well, quite often in terms of those press organisations excluded from the White House, in terms of him spending US taxpayer money on his own election campaign, he's had to have judges. He waits to the point where a judge says you can't do that anymore. He knows he can't, but he pushes every boundary, doesn't he? He doesn't respect their own laws and their own statutes.
17: No. And the thing I've found quite interesting as well is that the judges that he's elevated to the Supreme Court are now the judges that are going against him. So what does that say about him?
0: Yeah, well, as you say, the midterms are only weeks away now. It will be fascinating to see how that goes.
17: Yeah, and the after effects of that as well. So, yeah. Oh, I just thought I'd sort of mention that too. So,
0: no, you've done it well. Thank you, Stuart. Now, nicely with all the sound effects in the background of crossing the... I'm always worried when I hear that, because isn't that you getting close to the centre line?
17: Or the fog line.
0: Oh, the what? The fog line?
17: Yeah, that's the solid white line on the left-hand side of the road.
0: I see. I know you know what you're doing. You're a professional. It's just that's quite the system, isn't it? It's quite the sound. To keep me awake, clearly keeps you awake, as does Donald Trump. Good on you, Stuart. Yeah, I don't think you've ever dabbled in the politics side of things too much before. So it's interesting to see how many people are just going, what the heck's he doing now? What will he do next? Yeah, he has been spending a lot of money, taxpayer money, on his election campaign, and a US judge has just imposed an order telling him to stop, which he will, I guess, but which judge is going to say, and now repay the money? Probably not, I don't know. But the big backlash in the US, it's coming from both sides of the House, Republicans and Democrats, not all of them, of course, but some of them getting together over the weekend and collectively condemning his deal with Russia, which flies in the face of everything he's telling other people, imposing tariffs upon other countries, doing deals with Russia. So fresh US sanctions and tariffs on nations that import Russian oil and gas. This happened just 2 weeks ago, and there he is doing a deal. Do you think he's absolutely mad? Do you think he does have every form of dementia possible? I do. I wonder how close he is to being impeached. I just wonder what the heck's going to happen next. How offensive is it for the people of the US? If you are listening in the US, you can get in touch if you're listening on iHeartRadio. How vile is it to know that your money is being spent buying oil from Russia, if this deal is genuine, which will then be spent as part of the war chest to fight the illegal war in Ukraine? How nuts and offensive is that? 0800 80 1080 9292, the text 14 to 2.
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0: 1322, Hiram, man, regarding the phone connection, the G is for generation. G6 and G7 awaits introduction. More intense ground-hugging radiation. More intense ground-hugging radiation. Wow. That last part's quite intriguing. Hi, Roman. They probably want the farmers to buy satellite calling, says Sandy. Well, this is what some of them have done. There's been a few callers saying it hasn't been that great. It's been better sometimes. Roman, I really feel for Gary, that poor guy. I hope this helps. Oh, now, Gary was the guy who was the first call, actually, after 12, who was very concerned about the state of the country and the world with the rates of suicides and murders. Yeah, it's a big part of the news, of course, from time to time, and it does make you wonder where things are going. There are dozens more texts, which I'll get to when I can. Hi there, James.
21: Oh, hi. Hi, Roman. How are you?
0: Good.
21: Oh, cool. I was just listening to you about talking about... I've only just tuned in, so sorry, I've only caught up with that Donald Trump because I was in hospital today talking to my brother, and we were talking about him, and it was quite funny what you mentioned, and we think that he's got to be a plant. It's got to be a plant. I mean, there's got to be something strange about it. How can the American Congress put up with such a person when he erupts the world?
0: Mm.
21: It's like somebody should stop him and say something before he even speaks. So, but
0: Well, that's the whole point of the midterms. They could actually, the Republicans could lose control of the Senate and the House. So, yeah, I'm sure a lot of people will be hoping for that.
21: Well, yeah, but the influence that he has on, and why he is buying and doing this sort of stuff, it's kind of like he's taking a back seat again. He's taking a backward step. Accepting oil from, or diesel from,
0: Russia.
21: You know, Russia.
0: Mm. Yeah. And then blaming Ukraine for the crisis. Yeah.
21: Mm. That's really, and I find now I've stopped, and I'm not going to even worry about it anymore. I'm just going to go and think about something more positive, because I've had enough. I'm just going to keep going, going, going. You know, and I'll catch up with it in about 3 months, I think, and probably be the same.
0: Well, I hope not. I hope that things have changed significantly for, because it's incredible. You might think, well, why are we so interested in US politics? Well, you can see why, because of the influence they have around the world. Not always a negative thing, by the way. It depends on who's running the ship. But under him, it's become a case of the war in Iran. I think Stuart mistakenly said Iraq, but Iran. It's just, yeah. Has anyone actually remembered what that was all about and why it's ongoing? And just how stubborn and belligerent Donald Trump is over a situation that he's lost control of and now is blaming Ukraine in terms of the crisis in oil, fuel, and telling the people of Ukraine they need a new president. Well, I think the people of the world will be wishing that the US gets a new one soon enough. Thank you, James. Good to hear from you. 922. Just watching a replay. Why are they replaying that? Oh, no, it's a... It says it's light. No, that's a replay. It's a replay of the Singapore Grand Prix. Didn't Liam Lawson do well coming in at 7th? Equaling a career best there. 0800 80 1080 9292 on the text. How frustrating is it for you? You may not live rurally. Your cell phone coverage could be terrible where you are. In a city, in a town, in a village, close to the hills, away from the hills, on a farm, wherever you are. I'd like to know what you think about the coverage you're getting, because you're not getting a discount when things aren't working, are you? And compared to other countries, we are paying a pretty hefty price for the internet and cell phone coverage. So there's that in relation to the Federated Farmers survey. It was their rural connectivity survey. And some of the numbers out of that are just quite frightening. It's like we've gone backwards, which is not fair on our biggest earners, the primary industries of New Zealand driven by farming. And how, if you've got any connection to the US, you might be listening from there. You're very welcome to call. If you've got family connections or friends in the US, what are they making? Even if they're those dyed-in-the-wool, manic Donald Trump supporters, are they still so fervent in their desire to support him, given how absolutely, he's 50 shades of insane, isn't he? Are they still as vocal, or have they gone very quiet like most of the Trump supporters here? 7 to 2, 0800 80 1080.
1: 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Overnight talk. Call 0800 80 1080. News Talk ZB.
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1: 5 to 2. Hiram Ann says a texter. Would the Education Minister Erica Stanford be introducing drone education in schools in New Zealand? Like Putin in Russia, all schools have to have training in the building and flying of drones. Children 11 years and older called Fundamentals of Security and Defence of the Homeland. Thank God they're not. Well, thank God we're not, I should say. Roman, vile, vile, vile. When will Americans see through this idiot and vote him out for the good of the USA and the world? I don't know. Is anyone talking about impeachment? Have you heard that word being used lately? Hi, Roman. My recent contact with IRD, when I call them back and they ask you to press 1 for a callback. And each time the callback has happened very quickly. Okay. That's good. It's just a personal preference. If you think you need to speak to someone, I often find that putting things into writing, you're quite succinct. There's no wiffle waffle. And then it's there in writing and it's in their system with the My IR. If you haven't got that real me and My IR set up, I think most people probably would. It's a great thing to have for all of your government type personal information, IRD and what else? Passport type stuff. Hiram Ann, The Tax Man by the Beatles would be perfect when you're on hold while listening and waiting for service from the Inland Revenue. Wouldn't you agree? How does that one go? The Tax Man by the Beatles. I'd probably rather listen to Blackbird by the Beatles. Have you noticed it when you're on hold too? I think this is intentional. This is just my theory. Have you noticed that when you're on hold, the music goes quieter and then louder? It surges like a wave. And I think that's the way, I think it's my take on that is they want to annoy you. They don't want you on hold. They want you to hang up. It's never quiet. It's always a little bit distorted and it comes and goes like a wave. Maybe it's just my hearing. Roman, here's a question. If a couple of really geeky computer boffins build a robot and while they are showing it off, while they're showing it off at a celebrity function, it goes wild and stabs the Prime Minister. Is that murder? What a weird question. Yeah. I'm sure it would be. Where'd you come up with that one? Roman, Donald Trump is very mentally ill and shows signs of drug addiction. Really? Also, his antics take the attention off the evil genocide and land theft. I've just had to modify that text slightly. It's a little bit colourful. Roman, banking services. My bank has just told me I won't have access to my accounts from my iPhone, this device that I'm using, from the 27th of January unless I update to the next iOS level, and this is the ANZ. My iPhone is a Model 8 and it is the maximum level of upgrade, so I'll have to replace it. It's the tail wagging the dog. I can do. There's nothing much I can do about it. There will be quite a few people like me who will have to do this, enjoying your show. Yeah, well, there's another expense. You might have to go back to the bank to ask them for the money to buy the new iPhone. See how that one goes. They might be able to fund it for you. Yeah, try that.
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2: Mike Hosking, Ryan Bridge, Marcus Lush, Jason Pine. 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
3: In this update, Diabetes New Zealand says confirmation early monitoring of glucose could save lives is a game changer. A Māori-led international studies found using continuous glucose monitoring more widely could help thousands with type 2 diabetes live longer. It could also reduce serious risks of complication, including blindness and kidney failure. Diabetes NZ Chief Executive Heather Verry says this is huge.
4: If you've got better management of your diabetes, then the complications are sort of delayed or don't happen.
3: Wellington police are trying to find the guardians of a young child found in Porirua yesterday. The toddler is described as non-verbal, about 3 years old, and wearing a blue search and rescue t-shirt. They were found near Korena Street in Porirua. National's ruling out tax cuts in the next 4 years, despite earlier hints it could campaign on tax relief. Its fiscal plan keeps this term's $2.4 billion budget operating allowances, leaving just $7.5 billion unallocated for future spending. Finance spokesperson Nicola Willis says this shows a pathway to helping working Kiwis, but now is not the time to cut taxes.
5: With so much uncertainty in the world, the responsible thing to do is to get debt down, strengthen our resilience to future shocks, and invest in the public services New Zealanders rely on.
3: Labour's finance spokeswoman Barbara Edmonds is joining National and leaving the door open to tax cuts, but only when it's financially feasible.
6: I've always taken the position that if the fiscal and the economic environment allows for it, we want to make sure we get into surplus.
3: The Greens want AI kept safely in check to protect Kiwi data and jobs. The party's wide-ranging policy includes setting up an office within the Department of Prime Minister and Cabinet to lead AI regulation. It's also pledging to not automate government decisions using the tools and to give the Privacy Commissioner more teeth to deal with data breaches. Co-leader Chloe Swarbrick says AI should work for people and strong guidelines are fundamental.
7: It is not good enough to sit back or to allow us to sleepwalk into this technological revolution.
3: Farmers say mobile phone coverage has got worse since the 3G network closed down in March. A Federated Farmers survey of nearly 650 found 50% now only get coverage over half their land. Nearly two-thirds say they can't reliably call 111. An Auckland police officer who accessed objectionable sexual material on a work device is trying for discharge without conviction. Open Justice reports Senior Sergeant Matthew Rogers appeared in Manukau District Court yesterday, having previously pleaded guilty to a representative charge. Emily Ansell reports.
8: Lawyer Todd Simmons KC says Rogers clicked on but didn't download the images. He says his actions weren't as serious as those of disgraced Deputy Commissioner Jevon McSkimming, whose case the Crown used as an example for his client. The hearing is adjourned for the judge to learn more about Rogers' future employment wishes.
3: Confirmation a boy who died at Tangi Moana Beach on Friday, west of Palmerston North, was 7-year-old rider Hayden Coley Clark. Two people were swept out to sea, one making it back to shore. It's the third death at the Rangitike River mouth in a month. In sport, good news for New Zealand on the football front. The Football Ferns players are safely out of Panama and heading home following the cancellation of their two-match series due to massive earthquakes in the region. And striker Sam Cosgrove has been cleared to play in Auckland FC's A-League opener at home on Saturday after a two-game ban was deemed to have already been served, given he could have been selected to play for the club in our domestic National League. Sibling optimism Scott Barrett will be fit to play in Saturday's return Bledisloe Cup showdown in Sydney. The former captain initially failed a head injury assessment late in the All Blacks' 31-point humbling of the Wallabies in Auckland before being cleared to travel with the squad the following day. Older brother Bowden Barrett is quietly confident the big lock will be sweet by the end of the week.
9: Scott's presenting really well. He's super positive. I'm not sure exactly what stage of the protocol he's at the moment, but things are looking positive.
3: a weighty validation for the 2027 summer launch date of the country's privatised domestic T20 cricket competition. The NZ20 League is scheduled to be up and running in December of next year. New Zealand Cricket CEO Jeff Ellett says the team behind the operation are humming along.
10: There's some really good cricketing brains around the table at NZ20 as a consolidated group that are making good decisions, and there's really good progress. I'm pleased at this stage. I don't want to jump ahead again of NZ20's announcements, but it is on track.
3: The opportunity to inspire the next generation is a goal for playmaker Jerome Hughes as the Kiwis push for a first World Cup triumph since 2008. Hughes says he still remembers how that win made him feel when he was a kid.
11: If we were able to lift that trophy at the end of this World Cup, the things it would do for the kids back home in New Zealand and all the supporters back home in New Zealand, I think it would be truly special, especially seeing the way our game has grown over there.
3: That's News and Sport. I'm Stuart Willey.
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20: 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It's Tuesday. Gotta get your days right. Tuesday, the 13th of October. Don't panic, it is Tuesday. And the forecast for your day for Northland, Auckland, and Coromandel: cloudy periods with areas of early fog, a few showers developing this morning, and then clearing away by this evening. Waikato to Taranaki, also the Bay of Plenty, Taupo, and Taumarunui: mostly cloudy with occasional rain or drizzle. Taihape, Manawatu, Whanganui: cloudy with some drizzle in there as well. Some long, fine afternoon breaks coming your way as well. Kapiti to Wellington: cloudy with occasional rain. Gisborne to Wairarapa, also Nelson and Marlborough: mainly fine. Areas of low cloud or fog this morning, possible drizzle for Nelson and the Sounds. Buller to Fiordland: rain develops this morning with heavy falls in Fiordland and inland Westland, clearing Fiordland later on. Canterbury, Otago and Southland: mainly fine with rain developing in Southland this morning, possibly heavy, spreading north during the afternoon and into the evening, and then clearing Southland later on. The Chatham Islands: cloudy with morning drizzle. The warmest place, it's still Mount Cook, 18.2. Okay. Mount Cook Village, that's very warm. And the coldest is Twizel on 5.9.
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20: A very good morning to you. Welcome along. It is Tuesday, the 13th of October. 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

0: 9 past 2 here through till 5 this morning. Lots happening around the world, including the deal with the US and Russia. If that's credible, I don't know, but it's been given credibility by the Deputy Prime Minister of Russia and also their news services there. Donald Trump talking about a deal with them, securing hundreds and hundreds and hundreds of thousands of tons of diesel. They go through a lot of diesel in the US on a daily basis. At the same time, castigating other countries for doing deals with Russia, with fuel, and also imposing tariffs upon those countries. So it's not even slightly weird, is it? It's just completely bizarre. The way that he operates is just, which is why Republicans and Democrats are just starting to go, sorry, what? What are you, the midterms, what will happen? Do you think it'll be an absolute deciding point or just a bit wishy-washy, or will it be close? Happy to hear from you on that one too. I'm just looking at a developing story with ongoing strikes in Gaza, the genocide continuing there. Israel stepping up their strikes in Gaza, even though there's supposedly a ceasefire. And who's going to step in and stop that? Certainly not the US, because they're complicit in all of that. I'm always wondering who is the puppet and who's the puppet master when it comes to Israel and the US, but both vile in that regard with the ongoing genocide in Gaza. So much for a ceasefire. Yeah, let me know what you think. If you are listening in the US, or if you just have a connection to the US, you might be following international politics or just American politics with the midterms coming up, with Donald Trump facing growing backlash over the plans to import this diesel from Russia. Flies in the face of everything logical and simply puts money in the pockets of Putin to continue his desperate illegal war in Ukraine. And we were talking also about farmers, mainly farmers, just anyone living rurally, but yeah, predominantly farmers, those in the primary industries around the country, and their very poor cell phone coverage, very poor internet coverage. And then it's not just about having to call 111. It's about all the devices they have, all of the infrastructure running on the internet. Pivot controls, the irrigators, I learned that. Cow collars, and it just says other farm systems. There's a whole bunch of stuff that we're just very reliant on now. Not, I said too reliant. The alternative is what? That's all we have now in terms of a lot of what we do. It's cell phones, it's the internet. And when it all goes out, when it's not working, boy, does it give you a quick kick up the bum, doesn't it, as to, well, in the bum, to, well, you know, in that region, to give you a reminder of just how much we rely on that stuff. I wonder how many people are using a CB radio RT type system, UHF, because they just can't be bothered. And that's only comms. As a truck driver said earlier on, it was Dwayne who said, that's not data. And he was quite right. That's only going to give you communication through to someone who can help out down the line. Oh, by the way, if you like Australian music, Powderfinger, a band that was around for a very long time, then they disappeared. They're getting back together again. They've announced a tour after 17 years of deciding that was it. It's one of the best-loved rock bands out of Australia. They've got a comeback tour. I always wonder why bands do this. Is it because they love music or money or both? The Brisbane-based group, they confirmed their reunion last week. They're going to kick off with 4 nights in their home city of Brisbane next September. That's a big announcement, isn't it? It's like a huge lead-in time for this. Then they're going to play 14 shows across Cairns, Sydney, Adelaide, Perth and Melbourne. And all of these gigs will be staged in stadium-sized big-top tents. Can you get a tent that's stadium-sized? That's incredible. Why are they doing it in a tent? Why are they so intent? Why are they so intense? Get it? Intense. Well, anyway, in a statement on Monday, the band said that they were absolutely ecstatic about getting back together again. Over the years, there have been tons of suggestions for them to get back out on the road, and until now, it never really felt like the right time for us to do so, they've said. They've always been grateful for the continued support from their long-term fans over the years. You might know the name Bernard Fanning. Bernard Fanning, the leader of the band, he's been out doing his own stuff as a solo performer for a long time now. I just want to wish you well. That's Bernard Fanning. Although he sounds a whole lot better. People often tell them that their music is connected to their most treasured and joyous memories. And they hope to spread a little more of that joy when they make their way around Australia with some of Australia's best established and upcoming talent. So you might want to plan for that. You might be thinking of a trip over to Australia. The wide range of venues there. Melbourne, Perth, Adelaide, Sydney, Cairns, Brisbane. They recorded 7 studio albums during their career, including 2000's Odyssey No. 5. It's a great album. And that was voted best Australian album of all time by listeners of the ABC on their music station Triple J back in 2011. You might know some of the songs, My Happiness. My happiness, slowly creeping back. And that was voted 6th best Australian song of all time. The group's other big hits include On My Mind, These Days, and Sunsets. I've always liked them. I think they're a great band. In fact, when I was driving around Australia when I lived there, you just can't help but put on bands like Midnight Oil, Powderfinger. Silverchair's Australian too, aren't they? Yeah. So anyway, they're coming back. I wonder how long they're going to come back for, if it's just a comeback tour, put some money in the bank, and then go back to hiding again. I don't know. So there's that. So those are the topics we've been talking about. Feel free to get into them. I came across this and I went, what the heck? I've never, ever heard of such a product. If you think about weird and wacky building materials, what are you thinking? Compressed straw bales. It's not weird and wacky. That's used a lot in the US because it's a great insulator. It's a great fire retardant property stuff too. This story blew my socks off. So the US produces millions of tons of rice and rice waste every single year. And now, get this, people are building homes with it. It's a notoriously stubborn agricultural waste product, rice husk. It's now being repurposed as a sturdy and resilient construction material. Never, ever heard of this before. And it's got to be the most perfect thing to be recycling. You think about how much of the world consumes rice on a daily basis, with most meals in some countries as well. The husk of the rice is a real problem. While growing on the plant, the rice husk protects the grains from moisture and pests, but when the crop is harvested, they become one of the most stubborn agricultural waste products that anyone has to deal with. And the world produces around 150 million tons of rice husk every year. Much of it is burned on farms or on roadsides, posing risks to both human health and the environment. In the US, which grows some 9 million tons of rice annually, you don't think of rice paddies when you think of the US. Well, I don't. Rice husk is sometimes converted into biomass energy, even though then there's not always a clear way to get rid of the ash that's left behind. But a pioneering solution which kills two birds with one stone, repurposing this agricultural waste as a durable and sustainable building material of the future. I don't know what it looks like. I did see some pictures before I printed off the story. I use a program called Print Friendly, which eliminates all the pictures and the ads and just leaves you with the story. It's supposed to be very, very good at resisting moisture and everything else, fire retardant. Who would have thought, right? If you were building a house today, if I said to you, right, there you are, how much do you need? I don't know. Let's say you needed $2 million to build the house of your dreams. What would you be building it with? I can almost guarantee you it wouldn't be rice husk. I could be wrong. If I ever, ever, ever get to build a house again, I will never, ever use jib board. What a fool of a product jib board is. It's easily damaged. It's if your builder hasn't got the wall straight, everything looks a bit skew with. I don't know. It's a fool of a product. I might have a good look at the rice husk. The pictures I can recall before I printed the story, it just looks like a solid kind of a concrete product. It's quite incredible. They clearly have to process it to some extent, but that's incredible. So if you were building a house, now that I've given you this idea, you're probably going to go and build a house, aren't you? What am I doing today? Building a house. What would you be choosing to clad it with, given the choices that we have here in New Zealand? 0800 80 1080. The text is 9292. Lots to sink your teeth into there. 20 past 2.
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0: 22 past 2 this Tuesday morning, October 13th. Hi there, Grant.
6: Oh, hey, good morning, Roman.
7: Oh, I just get questions. Hey, is it that way? Hey, I was just wondering, right? You know how the Leaders Load Cup sort of thing is? Do you only have to win it once to keep it? Why play the second game?
0: Yes, they used to have at least three games, and now it's two games, and if you're already in possession of it and you win that first game, it's yours.
7: If they can't make it here and challenge for it and lose, then yeah, obviously.
0: Not much of a challenge, though, is it? Not much of a series or a competition.
7: Hard and fast. You one shot at everything, don't you? Life.
0: I just think it's boring. It's just too quick. Wouldn't you rather have three or four games for the Bledisloe and have a real contest?
7: That's what the Rankeley Shield's all about.
0: We don't play Australia for that.
7: No, but it's a thing. What do we say? We don't care who wins as long as Australia loses. Who are you talking about? Those bricks, they like bamboo, really, aren't they? You know, you can get bamboo and grind it up into a paste and then make bricks out of it as well, you know?
0: It always blows me away what you can make with bamboo bedding, pillows. It's like, what? I just don't get all that. It's an amazing fibre.
7: I saw this guy, he just walked into this, bamboo sort of field, a foresty thing, and just smacked out of, a hut and some chairs, and it's, crazy.
0: Yeah. I've got bamboo chopping boards, but that's about all I've got, and that seems to have lasted I've had them for 10 years. They don't seem to wear away. It's an incredible product, isn't it, bamboo? Once again, grown profusely. Never plant bamboo. Unless you want bamboo forever. There's a couple of great big hedges on a road. I think it's Priest Road, actually, that famous little shortcut road heading into Woodville. And you whip off to the right-hand turn there, Priest Road, and you come out on the Hawke's Bay side of Woodville. There's a couple of farms along there that have got bamboo as hedges, and it's just taken over. I think it looks great, but you do lose a bit of land to bamboo, don't you? You could always buy panda bears, I guess. Cheers, Grant. Yes. So now the reason the story came to my attention, back in 2023, David Fine had a real big problem. He'd been hired to renovate a luxury ski condo development in Utah. And the building requirements were proving very challenging. The existing condos there had begun to rot under the town's famous powdery snow, which piles up for months during the long winters. The homeowners association had spent a year searching for a material that would absorb moisture while also resisting the increasingly frequent wildfires that threaten the mountaintop locality in the summertime. And I would have been thinking, reading that, I would have gone, yep, compressed straw bales, brilliant. Very fire retardant, great for insulating. Don't know so much about the moisture though. They considered products like extruded aluminium, which would protect the condos against fire but appear synthetic. Wooden siding such as cedar, on the other hand, would achieve a more pleasing aesthetic but with a weaker fire rating. And finally, they came up with an outstanding solution. Panel boards made from rice husks, this byproduct of rice farming. Their focus was to find something that looked like wood, that was beautiful, and that was a little better at being fire rated than traditional wood sidings. So they used this rice husk panel, and it checked all the boxes that they wanted. So there you go. I reckon that might take off globally. If it's such a problem to get rid of the stuff and they can make it en masse, it could be a bit of a saviour in terms of the cost of building. Mind you, by the time it gets here, it's probably just going to be as expensive as timber. I don't know. If you are in the building game, let me know what you know about rice husk, which looks like timber, behaves very well, fire retardant, and hopefully quite cheap. But if you were building a home and you've been flicking through the magazines and watching renovation shows, what would you be using in that regard? Thank you, Grant. What would you be using in that regard to build with? Not necessarily because of all the safety features, just because of the look of it. I've built twice with corrugated colour steel for the roof and the walls, and that always looks great in a rural setting. Don't know what I do these days. Start eating a lot of rice, I guess. Make my own boards. 27 past 2, 0800 80 1080, and the text is 9292. Hi, Neil.
8: Hey, Ronan.
0: How's it? Yeah, good.
8: Came back into Marston this morning. I'm just on the main road, like heading out towards Solway.
0: Yes.
8: It's looking a bit sad. You come past Hansel's into the roundabout by the park there and top of Queen Street.
0: Mm-hmm.
8: And the old horseshoe farriers is looking a bit sad. We had a fire in it the other week.
0: My younger brother told me about this fire. It was quite significant, wasn't it?
8: Yeah. All the upper the top story, massive big hole in the roof. And, of course, the roof sort of like that slate stuff, eh?
0: Yeah, it is too, yeah.
8: Hey, eh? Mm-hmm. Pretty sad, really, because it's, you know, got a lot of history to it, hasn't it, eh?
0: Mm-hmm. I used to work in that pub years ago.
8: Yeah, like just doing bar work or something like that.
0: Exactly, the public bar downstairs and the lounge bar upstairs where the restaurant was. Yeah, it was quite a busy place.
8: Yeah. Oh, still is. Still was.
0: Mm-hmm.
8: A couple of cousins that drink there, I think.
0: Yeah, okay. They used to have good bands there from time to time as well.
8: Yeah. Really goes off. They do a good feed, don't they, in the restaurant downstairs.
0: Yeah, they always did, and the women in the kitchen were always really good-spirited, always up for a laugh, and just knocking out lots of lovely meals. I really enjoyed working there.
8: It's one of those places that's owned by the trust, eh?
0: That's right, Masterton Licensing Trust.
8: Yeah. that's not as big as what it used to be.
0: I don't know. I'm out of touch with all that local body politics stuff. They still control all the licensing, though, right, for alcohol outlets?
8: Yeah. A couple of the bottle stores and whatnot, I think.
0: Right.
8: I had my hours cut at my job.
0: What? Why?
8: They've done some adjustments to their processing, like they've moved the boning and whatnot up to the Hamilton facility. Mm. So it decreased my hours, and so because our rates have gone up down here,
0: mm-hmm.
8: and my house insurance and what else has gone up with the cost of petrol and whatnot, you know.
0: Yeah.
8: I've accepted something down Timaru, which is going back to working 5 days a week and higher wage.
0: Hang on. So you're moving from Masterton to Timaru?
8: Yeah, I'm going to rent my flat because I've got a house in Coddington Crescent. So I'm going to rent that out and go down to Timaru.
0: Oh, yeah? Okay.
8: I'm no stranger to on my dad's side because my dad was a South Island man.
0: Oh, there you go. Good stuff.
8: Yeah, he had a cousin that was the local police officer in Temuka
0: mm-hmm.
8: back in the 70s and 80s.
0: Well, there you go. You'd be going back closer to some of your roots.
8: Yeah. It's probably one of the lucky things on my side is that I had a dad from the South Island and a mum from Greytown.
0: Yep.
8: And they raised us in Waimata, so, yeah. Probably lucky in that respect.
0: Did your mum have any connection? How far back does her connection go to Greytown?
8: She did her college years at Wairarapa College in the 50s.
0: Yeah.
8: And she ended up a shorthand typist.
0: Yeah.
8: So a shorthand typist out of Wairarapa College,
0: yeah,
8: her calling was not to stay in the Wairarapa and marry a farmer. She went to Wellington and spent all her career in government departments.
0: Oh, yeah? Good stuff.
8: Back in the 50s.
0: Because in the 50s, Kiranui College wouldn't have been there then, would it?
8: No, Wairarapa College.
0: Yeah.
8: She did her...
0: No, I got that, but Kiranui.
8: Kiranui College in the 50s probably wasn't there, eh?
0: No, I think it would be much the same as Makaurau College. It would have been the 1960s when that was built.
8: So everyone did their school in the... Yeah. So everyone in that era did their school in the Wairarapa College.
0: They would have done, probably. Or they would have gone to Rathkeel or St Matthews or Solway, because there's quite a range of colleges. Eh? Yeah, there's quite a lot of colleges. So when do you make the big move, Neil?
8: Yeah.
0: When do you make the move?
8: Interesting.
0: Oh, I don't think you can hear me, Neil. I think the phone line might be cutting out, which is quite weird given the story we're talking about phone connections. But you are saying that you're moving to Timaru, and I was just trying to ask you when. But it sounds like there might have been something distracting you in the background there, or just a bad line. That's okay. All the very best. Make sure you keep in touch from Timaru. See, that's an indication of someone that's keen to keep working. And that's exactly what most of us, that's what I've done. Neil's doing it. Oh, the work's drying up here. Where do I need to go? I haven't always wanted to go anywhere. In 2015, I found myself on a plane flying to Melbourne to work there for a year. And that was actually really exciting. I didn't mind it at all. But yeah, it's not a cheap process moving, but sometimes it's just what you have to do. Sad, isn't it, when you're getting calls like that from people whose jobs, the hours have been cut back. And then that place, that employer loses you because you can't afford to do just a few hours. But good on you, Neil. I'm sure you'll be thinking of a connection to your dad in that regard. 0800 80 1080 9292, the text. Hi, Roman. Are you aware that rice is one of the world's biggest emitters of methane gas? Just a little trivia. Regards, says Kath. No, I wasn't. Roman, I just looked it up, and the Bledisloe Cup will be back to the best of three from 2027 with the first game on Anzac Day, 25th of April 2027. Yeah, I think I said four. There's no point in having the best of four, isn't it? That's silly. Yeah, the best of three. Good. That's good. Good for the Bledisloe. Hi, Roman. Here's a question on biofuel and why are the Greens so ignorant about it? Just like rice husks, our dairy industry could be converted to biofuels overnight. This would benefit anyone, including the environment. We only eat a small percentage of what we produce. Why do you identify the Greens for that? Why can't other policies like that be upheld by any party? So your point really is more pointed to all politicians. I guess there's more of an expectation for the Greens to have the green policies. But if you do look around, some parties other than the Greens have some excellent green policies. It's whether they actually put them into practice or not under MMP. Roman, should Egypt and Jordan open their borders to let Gazans in? Why are the borders locked, trapping people in a war zone? Says Les. Yeah, that is part of it too. But the other part of it is, why are they being executed? Why are they being wiped out in the first place? The genocide continues, so much for a ceasefire or a truce. The borders in and out of Gaza, they are largely closed with only restricted intermittent access for emergency medical cases and minimal aid. It's a deplorable situation. Absolutely shocking. Roman, isn't Putin playing with fire, or is he too dumb to realise that one of his coerced school students building a drone and using it to, well, cause harm to Putin himself could be a possibility? Roman, as a theme song, how about Shazam's You Messed About, I Caught You Out, how's that for I Don't Know, Erica Stanford? I'll try and get through more of the text soon. 0800 80 1080 to get involved. Albie, stand by, 2323.
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12: That's right. Mm. It goes nowhere.
11: Yeah.
12: Yeah, yeah.
11: Just goes
12: into the ether.
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0: 22-3. Ooh, that looks pretty bad. I'm looking at some Hurricane Simon battering Mexico's Pacific coast with rain and wind. Absolutely full-on weather conditions there. Oh, Neil, you've texted back. Thank you. Neil says, I'll rent my house out in Masterton and head down on Friday morning. Gee, you're off. Just like that. Boom, gone. Thanks, Roman. Regards, Neil. Good on you, Neil. Not sure what happened with the phone line there, but it didn't sound like we could hear each other very well in the end. Thanks for texting in with that information. Welcome to you, Albie.
13: Good morning, Roman. How are you today?
0: Oh, yeah, pretty tremendous, really. Yeah,
13: that's good. To touch on a more serious subject, it's Mental Awareness Week this week.
0: More serious than what?
13: well, more serious than anything we've been through. Because females have no problem talking about postnatal depression, and they get together and they talk about it, etc. But males, being sort of macho, won't sort of talk about their state of affairs, etc. And we run one of the highest rates of suicide in the world. And it's one that affects all of us, Romain. We all know someone who's committed suicide, and it's quite sad.
0: Your point is absolutely valid. I have to counter that, though, by saying that in the last 20 years or so, the friends that I have that are male have got much better at talking about things. It only takes one person to be brave, and then you get this catalyst going on, this kind of like, yeah. Oh, yeah, me too kind of thing. It's quite healthy, isn't it?
13: Yeah, well, I ring up from the Nutters Club, and I'm an advocate for helping mental health, you know. But it's surprising you get one person talking about it, as you say, and then all of a sudden other people are ringing in and saying, yeah, I know someone, but the ones that actually commit suicide are the last person you expect.
0: Yeah.
13: You know, it's reality, but we've all got to comfort each other, you know. If we know someone that needs a bit of a hand, go out and shake their hands and just say, how you going there? And be a good listener. Just listen to them.
0: That's one of the most difficult things to do, isn't it?
13: Yep, it is. Yeah. But touching bit of a raw nerve there, but I just wanted to ring in and make people aware of it for the week.
0: Yeah, but I don't think we need to excuse it or to tiptoe around it either. It's very much part of life. It's very unpleasant. But if we're not talking about it, what are we doing? We're just, what, hoping it goes away, hiding it. That's even more unhealthy, isn't it?
13: Yes, it is indeed, Romain.
0: How are you? Because we're supposed to be asking that of people more, aren't we? Especially, it shouldn't just be Mental Health Awareness Week. How are you? We should be doing that. I've been told years ago that I'll be never ask the question unless you're prepared to give the time to hear the answer. And sometimes that can be very confronting, can't it?
13: Yeah, well, I was in the hospital for 2 weeks with septicemia of my body. And they couldn't find out how I got it, but it's the sort of thing that can knock you over.
0: Mm.
13: But they never come up with a conclusion. But I just think my lucky stars, I could get home and be with Barney.
0: Good. Yeah, good. How is Barney?
13: Oh, he's asleep at the moment, lying next to me. I give him a wee pat every now and again. He looks at me and he thinks, oh, Christ, Dad's talking to that bloody phone again.
0: Here we go. Good stuff. Yeah, good. And are you getting out on your surfboard much?
13: Well, I was at Kaikoura yesterday, and it was a brilliant day up there. Very hot, but the surf was flat, so I had a good look around, you know. Had an American hot dog and a wee bottle of beer, and the cops were running around checking everyone.
0: What were they checking everyone for?
13: Oh, just drink driving and making sure they've got registration warrant and make sure you're carrying your license with you.
0: Yep.
13: Any excuse to give you a ticket?
0: You're all good, though?
13: Yeah, good. Thank you, Romain. Yeah.
0: Yeah, good. Yep. Good. Oh, well, no, nice of you to call, Albie. Thank you. I was just looking at the temperatures around where you are. 11 degrees for Christchurch at the moment, and I know Mount Cook's not that close to you, but Mount Cook's on 18. Where's the wind direction? If that's a fern wind, the winds that whip up heat and speed as they come off the hills, that could be why Mount Cook's on 18. Let me just check that. Wind is, a northerly. There you go. and the humidity in Christchurch, 97%. And you think, oh, that's terrible. It's actually not terrible because your ambient temperature is very low, 11. But when you get up into the 20s or early 30s with 97% humidity, that's it. I'm out the door. I'm gone. Terrible. Can't cope. I start to melt. Things fall off. Mount Cook, 18 degrees at the village. Twizel, 5.9. Thanks, Albie. I'm really envious of your surfing, by the way. I'm very reluctant to call myself a surfer because I really can't. I've tried a few times. I've still got the wetsuit. One day, Palmerston North 15, New Plymouth 16, Rotorua 15, Hamilton 16, Auckland 17, Whangarei 14, Kaitaia 16, Tauranga 16, Gisborne 10, Taupo 13, Napier 10, Masterton 9, Wellington 13, Blenheim 14. As I said, Christchurch on 11, Timaru 9. Neil, did you hear that, Neil? 9 for Timaru. That's right, pack your woolen undies. You'll need them. And then lots of sunblock for the summertime at Caroline Bay. Dunedin 11, Invercargill 8, Queenstown 9. Getting warmer, certainly very warm at Mount Cook. What the heck's going on at Mount Cook? 18 degrees. 1423 0800 80 1080. Roman Kuranui College opened in 1965. I missed being a foundation pupil by one term. Ask a pupil what an MU parade was. I know what an MU parade was. The headmaster of the Rugby Meads family knew everyone's names and there was no soccer, says Sandy. MU parade was walking around picking up rubbish, wasn't it? Hi, Roman. I was just wondering if you or any of your listeners know what happened to Trudy, the cat lady. She used to ring at about 5 a.m. each day, and I haven't heard her on the radio for a long time. I remember talking to Trudy, and she said she was going to have a break. She was still doing the cat work as far as I know. I'm making that part up. I think she was, but she was just going to have a break from calling in. Gee, that's going back a while, isn't it? Would that be 4 or 5 years now, I think, since Trudy called in? You never know, she could be up now, getting into her cat suit. 1320 0800 80 1080. You can text on 9292.
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0: 11:23. Welcome, Kerry.
20: Morning, Roman. I'm just waiting for a passenger here in Rotorua, so I thought I'd get on the bar. Well, I've got a good reception.
0: Oh, you're good.
20: Touch on a couple of things that you're talking on, but I was just thinking premium bacon. That was, I actually went there for a little bit in the 90s. And a mate gave me a job there, and don't think he was much of a mate, actually. Gave me a job there, but I worked in the currying room, eh?
0: And
20: I realised after I started there was actually the hardest blooming room in the factory. Yeah. And, I was there for about maybe 10 months, eh? I thought, I've had enough of this. But it was really good, like really physical work and I getting to know some of the guys there and that kind of thing. But
0: Was Mike Rowe the boss there then?
20: Yeah, he certainly was. Yeah, I had an interview with him and Stu, actually. What was his last name? He was one of their foremen there, eh?
0: Yeah, there were brothers. There were the two brothers that were there. He was one of them. I was there about that time driving one of the trucks. We must have been there at the same time.
20: You know, I actually wanted to drive one of those trucks, actually, eh?
0: Yeah.
20: And because I had my license and all that, but I was just going through a bit of a weird stage in my life, and I was there, and Stu goes, oh, do you want a job there? Oh, yeah, whatever. So, yeah, took it up. Moving on from that, I haven't heard, what's his name, the truck driver, Alan. Haven't heard him for a while, eh?
0: No, I haven't heard from Alan or Trudy the cat lady. So, or our, who's the guy? Come on, what's his name from Hamilton? He just had his birthday. I can't think of his name. Anyway, it'll come to me.
20: Just wait a minute, Roman. Just leave your bag by the door and just go upstairs. Thank you. Just a few more minutes here. Hey, I was just thinking of the reception. Do you know there's 9 spots that I lose reception from Wellington to Auckland, going via Rotorua? 9 spots. Admittedly, probably in about 5 of those spots, I can go a couple of 100 metres and get reception.
0: Huh.
20: But, crazy, eh?
0: It is. And you'd need that. That's quite a concern, given that you've got a busload of passengers on board too.
20: Yeah, I had broken down just out of Rotorua on State Highway 5 and I had no reception and I had to rely on a car to go and, to go and get some help. Mm. So,
0: That's annoying.
20: But the other thing is I got drug tested the other day and you were talking about drug testing. Who was it? Donald was listening to the radio and you mentioned if Kerry's listening and I was actually on my day off.
0: Yeah.
20: And, so I got to the yard and they were doing drug testing there and random drug testing. And I thought it was a mechanic, like in a big van, but apparently it was a drug testing van and there was a bit of miscommunication and I was supposed to stop there. And we ended up going home and the boss called and he said, do you realise you need to go and see the guy in the van?
0: Oh, no.
20: Anyway, it was a horrible process, eh? Like, they give you like this, like a big, horrible, bitter marshmallow on the end of a stick, and you put it in your mouth and you rub it around and get it really wet. It takes about 2 minutes. Yeah, no, horrible. Tasted flipping ghastly.
0: Oh, so they take that and they swab it for whatever.
20: Yep. And apparently there's 2 ways of doing it. I can't remember the other way he said, but he gave me the ghastly way. And,
0: What about urine? They didn't want a urine test?
20: Oh, actually, that's what the guy does when he has to do it. so he doesn't like doing it the way I did it. So, there's 2 ways of doing it.
0: Far out.
20: Oh, well, that's me. I better put my bag from the passenger and they're looking at me all a bit anxious, so I better wander off over there and...
0: No, good on you, Kerry. They're probably all listening to News Talk ZB. They're probably all listening going, that guy's talking at the same time as the guy on the radio. Hang on. That guy's our driver. Hang on. That's Kerry. He's the caller on News Talks. Anyway, thank you, Kerry. I used to work with a woman who was qualified to do testing at quite high level, Com Games, and below that, whatever else is below that, international, national sporting events, and horrible, horrible procedure with drug testing with athletes. You have to go with them, and they have to pass urine, and they're dehydrated, and you have to see them doing it. Horrific. No thanks. And they have to leave a door open. No, you cannot go in there on your own. they have to see you filling the container. And she said that sometimes they're so dehydrated, they have to drink and drink and drink and drink, and they still don't need to go. No wonder they're paid pretty well, I'd imagine. 623, didn't know about the marshmallow in the mouth thing. As soon as you said marshmallow, I wanted to be drug tested, but it's not something you can eat, of course, which is not very exciting at all.
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3: 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The country has never recovered from that.
4: 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The stupidity and idiocy and unprofessionalism that runs transport and trains in Auckland didn't change. All they did is lay down tracks. By laying down tracks, you don't automatically improve the system.
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5: 4:23. Gee, the time's flying by. Been flat out this morning. I always think about Kerry. Kerry's up and down the country in his bus. He probably sells tickets, you know, come and have a ride on the bus with the guy that's on News Talk ZB a lot. Oh yeah, I want to see him talking on the radio. Hi, Roman. I love yodeling. Thank you. I'm not the usual complainant called Roger. I do not dismiss the rural phone internet issues. They are important, but just not an issue for lonely people who cannot sleep after midnight. I'll leap in there. Just your presumption is that people listening are all trying to go to sleep. There is a range of people listening, from those trying to sleep, from those trying not to, because they're driving trucks or buses. The text goes on. I think demonstrated by your lack of callers about it. Lack of callers about what? I hope you're thanking Donald Trump for getting you off the hook tonight. Oh, I wouldn't be thanking him for anything. Allowed you to change track, avoiding you waffling to pass the time and keep drumming your fingers. I don't drum my fingers. The listeners have quickly helped by jumping on the Trump issue and other matters, I rest my case. Got an opinion, give it to Roman. I'm doing just that. By the way, Trudy called Mikey a couple of weeks back. Regards, says Roger. Good on you, Roger. A well-written text, easy to read. No idea what you mean by the fingers drumming, though. Hi, Roman, have you heard from Alan the truck driver recently? No, I haven't. Yeah, not everyone's there all the time. People come and go for all sorts of different reasons, but there's not a roster. Roman, I haven't heard from... Here we go. Now it's a long list of who you haven't heard from. I haven't heard from Calvin. Not heard from him for a few days, says Lindley. Oh, he'll be listening. He has had a birthday. He might be overseas. He might be... I reckon he's in Hawaii at a nudist colony. I can just see him doing something like that.
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12: In this update, an economist wonders if some political parties are too relaxed about the growing pension bill.

0: National's confirmed it's not campaigning on raising the super age, an issue it's campaigned on for the past three elections. ACT is the only other party with the same goal. Infometrics economist Brad Olson says he's concerned some politicians are blind to the issue.
1: In 40, 50 years' time, we will have moved through the baby boomers and, of course, the pressures won't be quite as intense. But before then, I'm not looking forward to all of my taxes going on paying for super.
0: The Greens want to keep a tight rein on AI. The party wants people held accountable for decisions made using artificial intelligence and to have a public register of AI systems used by government agencies. It also wants people to be able to opt out of AI-assisted decision-making. Greens co-leader Chloe Swarbrick says this is similar to the European Union's framework for artificial intelligence.
2: And we've worked with some experts who helped them to develop that policy and the development of our own policy, as well as running it through many actually who currently operate in the tech sector.
0: Police have charged a 25-year-old man with murder and launched a homicide investigation after a fatal crash in the Bay of Plenty's Te Puke on Saturday. One person died after the single vehicle crash at the intersection of Te Puke Highway and Rangiuru Road about 11 a.m. Police are asking for any CCTV or dash cam footage showing a white 2005 Toyota Caldina in the nearby Brown Road area. The first state school to switch to charter expects its role will grow. Northland's Pakaraka School will be governed by a charitable trust set up by parents. A May survey found 95% of the community backed the move. Principal Patricia Simeon says it came out of community support and teachers' drive.
3: Our school role is slowly climbing. So at the moment, we're at 70, which will definitely grow even through this term and then leading into next year.
0: An advocacy charity would love continuous glucose monitors to be funded for the thousands of Kiwis with type 2 diabetes. A Waikato University Māori-led international study shows wider and earlier use of monitors could help people live longer and reduce risks of serious complications, including blindness and kidney failure. Diabetes NZ chief executive says these findings are a game changer, but treatment is expensive.
4: It's $50 a week to have a CGM monitor. So that's a high cost for people and that's why a lot can't afford it. And this is where you get into the equity space.
0: Farmers say mobile coverage is getting worse since the 3G cell phone network was shut down. A Federated Farmers survey of nearly 650 found 50% only have coverage over half their property. Nearly two-thirds can't reliably call 111. South Canterbury dairy farmer Jimmy Emmett says although 3G was older technology, it worked, and 4G and 5G don't reach as far.
5: It's not the farmer's fault. Yes, we're isolated and we choose to live that way, but we also have a right to be part of the digital world. We've got an economy that's relying on us. That means that online technology is where we need to be playing.
0: In sport, big hitting batter Bevan Jacobs is desperate not to be pigeonholed as a white ball specialist. The 24-year-old is in the Black Caps T20 squad for the five matches against India and has also signed a short-term Big Bash deal with the Brisbane Heat, the fourth global T20 league he's been involved in. Jacobs says while the shortest format is where he's made his mark, his aspirations to be in the test team as well.
6: Ever since things kind of took off a little bit in the T20 side, Red Bull cricket's still a focus for me and it's something that I want to continue to get better at so I can eventually put my name forward for test selection.
0: New Zealand cricket boss Jeff Ellett has admitted it was tough hearing Sir Richard Hadlee take his criticisms of the national body public. Arguably the country's best ever player, Hadlee called out NZC's secrecy around selecting NZ20 as the option for the country's future domestic T20 league via a statement last week. The letter caused NZC to respond with an apology and a few extra details. Ellett says Hadlee's a friend and putting his disappointments in plain sight hurt.
7: I was gutted personally because, you know, I've known Sir Richard for a very long time and I've sat on the board of New Zealand cricket with Sir Richard, but he's absolutely entitled to his opinion and I know that it's coming from a good place. He is so passionate about this game.
0: Dane Gagai feels his selection for the Kiwis is a small way to repay all of the sacrifices his Māori mum Tania has made for him. The 35-year-old Newcastle Knights centre is enjoying being in his first Kiwis League squad 8 years after playing for the Kangaroos. Gagai says his mother was the first person he spoke with after being cleared by International Rugby League.
8: Conversation with my mum and she always supports everything I do to be able to represent her and moving across to Australia to create a home for me and my family. Yeah, that was probably one of the most proudest moments.
0: And just a handful of New Zealand football staff, but no players, remain in Panama following the cancellation of the Football Ferns two-match series, but they'll return home from the earthquake-struck region tomorrow. That's News and Sport. I'm Stuart Willey.
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13: News Talk ZB Weather Watch 24/7 for Tuesday, the 13th of October. Morning. Hope your day is going well so far. Here's the forecast for you so you can decide which fine pieces of clothing to put on and which ones to leave at home. Northland, Auckland and Coromandel, cloudy periods with areas of early fog. A few showers developing this morning. They'll clear away by this evening. Waikato to Taranaki, as well as the Bay of Plenty, Taupo and Taumaranui. Mostly cloudy with occasional rain or drizzle. Taihape, Whanganui and Manawatū, cloudy with patchy drizzle, but some long, fine breaks coming your way in the afternoon. Kapiti and Wellington, occasional rain, cloudy stuff going on there too. Gisborne to Wairarapa, also Nelson and Marlborough, mainly fine. Areas of low cloud or fog this morning with possible drizzle for Nelson and the Sounds. Buller to Fiordland, rain developing your Tuesday morning with heavy falls in Fiordland and in Westland, clearing in Fiordland later on today. Canterbury, Otago and Southland, mainly fine, rain developing in Southland this morning. It could be quite heavy, so watch out for that, spreading north during the afternoon and this evening, then clearing Southland later on. The Chatham Islands, cloudy with morning drizzle. The warmest place at the moment, I don't want to sound sceptical, but Mount Cook Village on 18? Good Lord. And Twizel is the coolest on 5.3.
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13: Morning to you. Welcome along. Kia ora, no mai, hoki mai. I'm Roman Travers. This is News Talk ZB. I'm here through till 5 on the free phone number. Oh, there's other ways too, but that's the best way to get in touch. No cost involved at all. 0800 80 1080. The text has a very small cost involved, but it's almost laughable. People laugh. They go, ha, oh, whatever. Small charge on 9292.

0: 9 past 3, Tuesday morning, October 13th. Hopefully you've got a calendar. I don't know why people tell you that, but anyway. I often like to remind myself just how quickly we're hurtling through the year. Something like 10 weeks till Christmas now. But I don't want to start thinking about that yet. It's a time of year that I love. I really love that time of the year. I love this time of the year as well. Spring, very warm in various parts of the country and not so in others. Mind you, when the coolest is Twizel on 5.3, that's not all bad, is it? What a range of topics this morning. What a range. We've been talking about the connectivity, the survey that was done by Federated Farmers for Rural Connectivity. They surveyed 650 farmers, found half of the farms now have mobile coverage of less than half of the property covered since they got rid of the 3G network. So in other words, things have got worse, not better. Up the G's they go, and by G they just get worse, which should not be the case. Nearly two in three farmers say they can't rely on reaching 111 from most of the farm, two out of three. And 8% of them said that connecting to emergency services wasn't possible anywhere on the property. Farmers are spending thousands and thousands of dollars to replace equipment that relies now on the network for everything. Turning things on, turning things off, moving things, irrigation, pivot controls. Not on a spreadsheet, by the way, that's the pivot irrigator. Cow collars, lots of other farm services. Even a vat, as it was Dwayne that called in earlier on and talked about the ways that vats are monitored via the internet in terms of what, how full they are, the temperature, all that kind of stuff. It must be incredible, the technology that's involved with farms since I was involved with farming. The report found that two in three farmers have paid for workarounds like satellite broadband, while only 15% of those surveyed regarded satellite to mobile as an adequate substitute for a cell tower. So it's all very well me saying UHF, VHF, radio, like in Australia and other big countries as well, but that's only communication. That's not to do with the downloading or uploading of data. So how are you coping? You may not be on a farm. It could simply be that you're in Kilburnie and your coverage comes and goes, and you're paying good money for whatever you're paying for your cell phone and your internet. Why are we putting up with this? Why is it that rural New Zealand is so overlooked, given how much productivity they provide to our GDP? Shouldn't they be making sure that all farmers have access at all the time? That's ridiculous. That'll cost a lot. Yeah, of course it will. But how much do we value their safety? That's one aspect of it too. So feel free to talk about that, 0800 80 1080. I mentioned the iconic Australian band Powderfinger, one of my favourite bands over the last 20 or 30 maybe, actually, years now. Actually, yeah, more like 30 years, isn't it? They've got back together for a tour. They start the tour next year and they're going all around. They're not coming here, by the way. They're going all around Australia, Cairns, Sydney, Adelaide, Perth and Melbourne. I might play one of their songs at some point this morning, but they had a lot of success. The album in the 2000s, Odyssey No. 5, was voted Australian album of all time. Now, that's saying a lot, isn't it? Of all the different albums that have been produced out of Australia, they have the one that was chosen as number one, as voted by listeners to the ABC's Triple J back in 2011. My Happiness, On My Mind, These Days, Sunsets, all great songs. Bernard Fanning went on to have a very successful solo career as well. There was that. There's not much talk in that other than would you jump on a plane and go and see them? I'm going to see Radiohead in Melbourne next year, which I'm still planning with my boss, which means I haven't been told I can, but I will be going. I hope. Donald Trump facing a lot of backlash from both sides of the House as he pursues with this deal with Vladimir Putin, releasing thousands of tons of diesel, flying in the face of the sanctions he's just imposed on other countries, sanctions and tariffs, to stop them importing Russian oil or gas. He did this just weeks ago. I think he's got dementia. He's certainly very stupid, isn't he? There he is doing a deal with Putin, putting taxpayer money from the US into the pockets of Russia so they can continue their war, the illegal invasion of Ukraine. Talk about offensive. Absolutely nuts. Now, what's your take on that? Do you know people in the US as the midterms are approaching? What are the conversations you're having with friends and family there? And you might be listening on iHeartRadio in the US. 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Grab all the details at newstalkzb.co.nz. Now, if you are building a house, okay, so you're building a house. You've got your dream block of land overlooking Bream Bay in the far north. I don't know, Taupo Bay. And you're thinking, oh, we could build anything. Just imagine that you could choose any material to build with. What would it be? I can almost guarantee you it wouldn't be rice husk. But in parts of the US where the weather is plays a big problem on all buildings, where snow can envelop a building for months on end in places like Utah, they had to look at redoing a whole lot of buildings there, and they settled on rice husk. It's compressed, they do all sorts of stuff with it, and they turn it into a product that is essentially like wood. And it's not flammable, well, you know, to a certain point. It's got a very, very high fire rating. And it basically is just the compressed, processed husks of rice. And I didn't know about the rice production in the US. It's a big problem for them because they have lots of this residue. The husk is very good when it's on the rice for protecting it from pestilence and bad weather. And once the husk is off, they have to burn it. There's nothing much they can do with it. It's an agricultural waste product. The world produces 150 million tons of rice husk every year. In some countries, it's burned, and it's just a sad indictment on the environment and human health when they're doing that. The US grows 9 million tons of rice annually. Have you ever thought about rice growing in the US? I haven't. So now there's this new product. Is that something that you would consider as a product for building with? When you look at it, you think you're looking at timber. You're not going, wow, that looks wacky. Is that rice? We love our corrugated colour steel here. It's a great product to build with. But in terms of insulation, fire retardant type stuff, compressed straw bales with plaster, that's another option. So feel free. You might be flicking through magazines. You might be dreaming of winning lotto. You might be inheriting great Auntie Barbara from Belle Clutha's $1 million gold bullion that she kept under her bed. And you might be building a house. So what would you be building with if the choice was yours? 0800 80 1080 9292 on the text. I do wonder if this rice product, the rice husk boards, if they'll get here. I certainly hope they do, because jib board and a lot of the modern stuff we're building, I mean, look at your average townhouses, apartments around New Zealand. Horrific. And I live in one. No one's going to be taking photos of those and saying, oh, look at that. Gee, they really were thinking well in 2026, weren't they? Really progressive. No, they won't be. That's exactly what they won't be saying.
1: 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Overnight Talk. Call 0800 80 1080. News Talk ZB.
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1: 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News Talk ZB.
2: 20 past 3 this Tuesday morning. I'll be here through till 5 this morning. Get in touch on 0800 80 1080. Hi there, Fred.
3: Can you hear me all right?
2: Oh, yeah, very, very fadey. It's like you're right across the room somewhere in the corner.
3: Oh, I'm just wondering about my cell phone coverage.
2: Yeah, it's not too bad.
3: That's cool. So I was listening to you before about this, thinking, well, I spend all night at the moment driving around collecting milk. Same as Dwayne, probably. In some of the areas we go to, nothing works. Our work for actually invested rather a lot of money and bought cell phones with on a plan that can actually connect with to a limited degree with satellites, so that we had some emergency communication ability, because there are a lot of places that none of our systems work at all.
2: Which part of the country are you driving predominantly, Fred?
3: Canterbury.
2: Okay.
3: And it's flat. You'd expect that everything would work.
2: Yeah.
3: Which, a lot of the time it does, but when you really, really need it, like you've got stuck in the Rakaia Gorge in the snow, nothing works. It becomes quite a safety issue. And we're driving around the road. We're not on the farm. If you go into the hills, these farmers were assured by government that the I think they called it the Rural Broadband Initiative was going to get the communication that would work on their farms, and the only reason why it went in was the government actually paid these telecommunications companies a huge amount of money to put cell phone towers around. Of course, that was a one-off project. If you didn't get cell phone coverage or broadband coverage then, it's not coming until someone like the government is going to pay a whole lot more. That's my take on it. The cell phone companies, communications companies, have absolutely no interest in anything other than selling data. And most of the data they sell is where people live and work.
2: That's right. And they're not interested in pouring that infrastructure into a valley in Waikikamukau where Brian and Fred farm, because they'll be thinking, what's the point in that? But the point is, you shouldn't be treated less as a citizen because of where you live, should you?
3: Well, no. Like, as an example, my rather elderly mother lives out in the Marlborough Sounds, in an area that was previously served by fixed landline. And Spark said, we're going to stop supplying your landline. And she said, well, I cannot get cell phone coverage. And they said, well, this is really unfortunate. You're going to pay for Starlink. To get something installed when you're a day's travel from anywhere comes at a huge cost.
2: Yeah, of course.
3: So yeah, I think that rural New Zealand is by and large forgotten by most governments, and certainly technology companies other than Starlink aren't interested.
2: And yet, Fred, successive governments, government after government, will tell you how important the primary producers of New Zealand are, and they're the backbone of the country. And exactly, it's terrible.
3: Yes, yeah. But, and there's another side issue. It always entertains me when people message in, usually, because they wouldn't dare ring it. And whine endlessly about the subject. Who on earth's interested in this subject? Only people that can't sleep. Well, I actually took up listening to talkback radio probably about 12 months ago, because the rest of the time we get a face full of social media or whatever, telling us all about things that we already agree with because of algorithms. Talkback radio doesn't give us what we agree with. It actually forces us to either turn it off or listen to other people's points of view, all of which are valid, if not completely true. They're valid to the person talking to them. It's really interesting exercise, hearing the different viewpoints, different times of day too, because we're shift work.
2: Yeah, exactly. Well, no, it's nice to I'm glad you made the choice, Fred. Great to have you on board, and your phone line's not too bad. It's always a bit of a measure of how things are going to work when you're driving in a vehicle with a cell phone, and then you're on speakerphone as well. But that was, it's just, you know, different qualities of it. To your point around the topics that people don't like and they text you and tell you, that's okay. I'm absolutely fine with that. Because, you know, as the famous prophet once said, life is like a box of chocolate. You never know what you're going to get. And, you know, our job is to roll with the news. And this is certainly news, even though Roger was apoplectic about the prospect of talking about rural connectivity. It's a news story. It's a survey that's been done by Federated Farmers. Not boring at all. You don't have to be a farmer to live in the countryside. Don't know why I said that. No, the point of that was lots of people live rurally that aren't farmers. Some people have nudist colonies. Or, I don't know why I said that either. I think I'll just move on. 26 past 3, 0800 80 1080. Good on you, Fred. Nice of you to call.
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2: 28 past 3. Now, Sandra and Sue, you're just going to have to be patient. I know you're very, very patient people. You're some of God's most patient people, but I've just got to get to Grant first, because Grant, you've been waiting a heck of a long time. How are you?
10: I don't have any pressing engagements at this time of the morning, Roman, so that's no problem.
2: That's right. No, you do. You've got to talk to the world. Off you go.
10: Oh, there you go. Well, I'll start off about cell phone coverage and then finish with Donald Trump, which I'm sure many people would like to do. But, I'm lucky that living in Auckland, in the suburbs, Manurewa, about half a mile away on the top of a hill, which I can actually see the top of the cell phone tower. So even with the more delicate, less reliable signal of 4G, it can still get a good call. However, even in the suburbs, in certain places, which I've found, I'll avoid that stopping in the car there to make a call at that place now, where I just have no problem with 3G. Under 4G, the signal's not the best. You can faintly hear. So I said to the person I was ringing, look, I'll wait till I get home. It's not urgent, you know, and that sort of thing. But, I mean, it's a disgrace, really, that there isn't the same coverage of 4G as there was under 3G. And I'm sure it's solely to do with money. Shock, horror, private company, money. But surely the telecommunications watchdog or whatever it's called, can they not direct them, especially with not being able to make 111 calls, that they have to have the same coverage before they knock off the 3G? You've got to have the same coverage of 4G.
2: Do you know what? Just while you've been talking, I've just thought about that. And I wonder, I wonder if all of the boffins of the internet and phone companies around the world realise that the majority of communication is not through voice. The majority is through data and texts, whether it's WhatsApp or texting SMS or through messaging services of other forms. They're not too bothered about how good a phone call sounds or whether it comes and goes in waves, probably, because we communicate usually through data. Would that be fair?
10: Well, I don't have a computer, so I mean, should be both, surely. You know, they shouldn't sacrifice one for the other. But again, it's probably solely money.
2: But your phone, is your phone a cell phone?
10: Yeah.
2: Well, that's a computer. So a cell phone, I don't know why we call them a cell phone. It's not a cell phone. It's a computer with a phone app.
10: Oh, okay. I see where you're coming from.
2: Yeah, because it's all data, right? So most of us are going, if you talk to your average young person, I don't know what young means these days, younger than me, most people are busy thumping out texts. If you look at a train or a bus going past, or most people driving, they're texting, they're not talking. So I wonder if there's a focus on that rather than, who cares about the quality of a phone line? Who cares about that stuff?
10: Yeah, I mean, I'm sure you're right, but it shouldn't be that way. But I have to say that the timing, obviously, you know, there's an election coming up, the rural community, the timing is impeccable. You know, I wonder if the next few days, I wonder if the question will be asked in the debate tonight, the multi-party debate about that, you know.
2: The mass debate, yeah. I do. I see, the thing with that is, though, that if you get asked that question, say you ask me that question and I'm standing at the podium of truth in a debate, I'll just go, yes, we'll commit to that.
10: Yeah.
2: You know, it doesn't mean that you're going to. It just means that you've said the right thing.
10: But at least it'll be on record. But
2: That doesn't seem to bother people these days, does it? I mean, look at Donald Trump. You can quote Donald Trump to Donald Trump and he'll call it fake news. That absolute giant muppet of a man. And here it's like, I know, we're in a coalition. We had to capitulate. So the empty, vacuous promises, this vaunting of great policies that we're hearing at the moment, everyone's around the country vaunting this, vaunting that. We're going to make everything better again. In fact, we'll give you tax breaks. Oh, hang on. No, we won't. Oh, we can't afford tax breaks, but we will one day. It's like a lolly scramble for people who can't think. Clearly, you can't have tax breaks. Oh, yeah, they've just realised that yesterday. Oh, I think most of us realised that years ago. Thanks, Grant. You were very good at what you did. I like what you did very much. 27-4.
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2: 26-4, you might have seen the Green Party yesterday talking about more regulation. Well, just regulation when it comes to AI. We don't want AI controlling us. It's about time we heard something reasonable about that. I've just seen a very good quote from the president of Microsoft. AI is less regulated than milk. That paints a picture for you, doesn't it? It's just terrible how quickly we're leaping towards AI, or AI's leaping towards us. AI is less regulated than milk. There's a quote you'll never forget. I quite like that one. Welcome to you, Sandra.
13: Oh, good morning, Roman. I just want to talk about what I'd build out of.
2: Oh, yeah.
13: Trump and...
2: You'd build out of Trump?
13: You're doing. Pardon?
2: Did you say you'd build out of Trump?
13: No way.
2: Oh, that'd be a good use of him, though.
13: I've got American-born cousins, and I am quite frequently in touch with, in particular, one of them. And recently a friend here in New Zealand was going on about fires and all sorts of things going on in California, where she is.
2: Mm.
13: So I actually rang her and we spoke. And she said, no, I'm quite safe. As she said, the only danger to all of us is the president.
2: Which is not that funny, but it's funny, isn't it, that she can...
13: It is funny. She's very witty.
2: Yeah.
13: Very witty. And, of course, that's what a lot of people think over there, according to her.
2: Mm-hmm.
13: And I take her word on it. Now, building, I'd love to build a big home. It doesn't have to be big, but a nice architecturally designed home would be lovely.
2: Mm.
13: And, of course, I would love kauri, but that's out for all of us.
2: You'd like to use kauri, did you say?
13: Yes.
2: Now, I can tell you a product that looks exactly like kauri. Do you know what it is?
13: What's that?
2: Macrocarpa.
13: Oh.
2: So the settlers called, because it's a Californian tree, Macrocarpa, and they called it poor man's kauri because it's bright and alive, like it's a beautiful, beautiful timber.
13: Oh, wow. Well, that would be the one.
2: Mm.
13: And I'd line that in interior. The exterior is like a little bit of steel and timber.
2: Mm.
13: But lots of glass.
2: Oh, yeah. What about the rice husk?
13: I think you can forget that.
2: Oh. That was very polite. You said that very nicely, actually. Yes.
13: Yes.
2: Mm. I think if you get the chance, though, do have a look at the pictures, because if you were answering a quiz and someone said, what is this product? You'd say it was timber. It looks like wood.
13: Oh.
2: Mm.
13: And what's it? Rice?
2: Husk.
13: Husk.
2: Yeah, the outside of it. You know when you buy rice, the brown rice has the husk and the white rice has the husk removed. Yeah.
13: Yeah.
2: Mm.
13: Okay. Yeah. Okay. I'll Google that, look it up. Now, your trips, Roman.
2: Yes.
13: What lengths of time are they?
2: So the trip to Turkey with Leisure Time Travel next April, that's 19 days.
13: Oh, okay, over 2 weeks, great.
2: Yes, and the trip to Ireland, the Irish pub crawl, and in brackets, churches and villages, but mainly pubs, that's going to be, I reckon, 6 months. No, I don't know. I have no idea. We actually haven't designed that one yet. That's the one you want to do?
13: Yeah, 2028.
2: Brilliant. I'll be there.
13: Yeah, because 2027, I'm off to Korea. So I'm saving for that. So, 2028 would be cool.
2: Are you starting a new career in Korea?
13: I've got a career in Korea.
2: Have
13: here
2: you?
13: In New Zealand.
2: Oh.
13: Yeah, but where the company, it's fantastic, and they're shouting the accommodation, meals, everything. You just have to find your tickets to go.
2: Is it North Korea? Is it the North Korean Communist Party you're working for? No? Okay.
13: No.
2: All right.
13: No.
2: Wow, that's exciting for you. I'm pleased you've got... Yeah. That's great.
13: Yeah. Now, also, your trips, do you interview and select or do you just take them all?
2: Oh, blimey, if you've got money, you can come. No, we're not that fussy.
13: You're not that fussy?
2: No, no.
13: Oh, okay.
2: I'd let Donald Trump come.
13: Oh,
2: hang on. No, no, we're not that. No, we do have some standards.
13: Yeah. Okay. Well, that's great about Ireland.
2: I tell you what, every time I talk to a travel company and they say, where do you want to go? I say, I want to do an Irish pub crawl. I've said it jokingly and they've said, yep, we can do that. And they know that I mean churches and villages as well, you know.
13: Yeah. Mm. Oh, wow. And is this going to be a sideline future career, is it?
2: Yeah, well, there's no money in it, but it's a lot of fun. You know, I'm looking forward to it.
13: Yeah.
2: I'm actually jumping on a plane to Sri Lanka in about 2 or 3 weeks.
13: Mm-hmm. With a group?
2: No. Well, yes, but no. I'm actually going with the New Zealand Herald, and I'm going to be joining a proper tour, not for journalists, for actual people paying. So I'll be writing about this amazing tour around Sri Lanka, and if I'm fortunate enough to get home again, you'll be able to read about it. In the Herald.
13: Oh, wow. Well, let us know when it's in the Herald, please. Oh,
2: I will, indeed. Indeed, yeah, I'll be looking forward to that. It's a part of the world that I've never been to and I have always wanted to. So I'm going. Turkey in April. Ireland, I don't know. Ireland, maybe. I don't think I'll be able to squeeze that into next year. Sandra's trying to cajole me into 2028. I think it probably will be 2028, Sandra. The whole point of that is the Monaghans, my mother's side of the family, I want to go back to County Clare. County Clare in southwest Ireland. I want to go and see the house that my great-great-grandmother grew up in. The house is still there. I'll go to Mass in the local village and then straight out the door of the church, down to the pub, 12 pints of Guinness, on we go. And that just repeat that all through Ireland. Every single village is going to be a lot of fun. 18 to 4.
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2: 17 to 4. Just some of the news that's popping up in front of me here. US immigration agents are searching the home of the Minnesota representative, Ilhan Omar, as part of a criminal investigation. The Homeland Security Investigations agents executed a judicially authorized search warrant for her home in Washington, D.C. A U.S. Justice Department spokesperson has confirmed to news services the search is part of an ongoing federal criminal investigation. So Omar was born in Somalia and came to the U.S. at the age of 8, fleeing the war. first elected to Congress in 2018. And she is running for re-election next month. But she's also vehemently outspoken and a very strong critic of President Donald Trump, which is, of course, why her house is being searched, because Donald Trump's an absolute idiot. 16 to 4, 0800 80 1080, 9292 on the text. Hi, Sue.
19: Oh, good morning.
2: Morning.
19: Yeah, well, I've got a few tidbits. I think what I'm going to do at Christmas is put a big banner up in my front window. Jesus gives life and AI will take it.
2: Yeah.
19: Sounds quite good, doesn't it?
2: Doesn't sound very Christmas. Did you say for Christmas?
19: Yeah.
2: Hmm.
19: Anyway, I heard a song I hadn't heard yesterday.
2: Wait.
19: From a guy, I don't know if you've heard of him, Darren Watson.
2: No.
19: From down the line. National guy it was called. But he had such a good voice, you know.
2: Mm-hmm.
19: It's a bit of a jazzy song with a harmonica and all that. It was quite good music.
2: Did it sound more countryish because of the harmonica?
19: No, not really.
2: Okay.
19: No, it was hard to explain actually, but it was very, like, it was his voice. It was really, really not bluesy. It was different.
2: Yeah, okay. Just going back to your AI comment, I know I'm not trying to move away from the song idea, but that quote from the Microsoft president, isn't it interesting that some of the most vehemently stringent, strident comments about AI come from those involved with it? He has said that AI is less regulated than milk. You could put that in your window.
19: Yeah, well, I think ultimately they're not going to be able to regulate it, you know. I think it'll take off with a life of its own, quite frankly.
2: Quite literally, too.
19: Yeah. I mean, people can't even control themselves, let alone AI.
2: But if you don't do it now, Sue, you can't do it later on, can you? And I think the Green Party talking yesterday about that very point, it makes sense to get in there and actually know exactly what it is you want it to look like. Otherwise, you'll just lose control.
19: Well, I think that's already happened, to be honest. Mm. I just don't like it, full stop, you know, but, you know, people say, oh, well, it's convenient and all the rest of it, but no, I think it's already gone too far.
2: And
19: when you mentioned earlier Masterton, I remember in the 90s the Masterton Licensing Trust bought about 245 state houses, and the tenants were all going to be evicted. I think they actually were. Can you remember that?
2: Well, I would have been there. What year would that have been?
19: Probably mid-90s.
2: Yeah, I would have been around at the time. There's quite a bit of state housing around Colombo Road on the east side of Masterton. Yeah. I don't know who owns it now. It could be privately owned, because places like Taita near Wellington too, there was a lot of state housing there which was privately purchased, wasn't it?
19: Yeah, no, I think in that era, I mean, I was full on with it then, I think the minimum number flogged off was over 14,000.
2: Mm-hmm.
19: And, nothing's changed, actually. It's just got worse. But I find it quite sad to see native timber homes made of mat iron remu being bold, you know.
2: Yes, and a lot of those homes had the most beautiful timbers in them. They may not have been absolutely architecturally designed things to look at, but you've got street after street of state housing, and I'm thinking of Taita, where, you, like you say, remu, matai, beautiful, beautiful, solid timber homes. Yeah, I think Macrocarpa, going back to the comment made by Sandra, thank you, Sue, about Cody as a beautiful timber. In terms of the look, macrocarpet with Danish oil on it, stunning. Too soft for flooring, but for architraves and skirting boards, big deep skirting boards, big architraves, it frames everything beautiful and it glows. It's got this golden glow to it, which is why they call it poor man's kauri. Beautiful stuff. 1024 0800 80 1080. The UK Prime Minister is speaking at the moment. He's in the House of Commons with a live presentation going on. Looks like there's a full house there for his speech. I'll get some details about that as soon as I can. Hi there, Kathy.
20: Oh, I was daydreaming. Hey, Roman, you know how you were going on about 4G?
2: Yeah.
20: What does that mean? Because I looked at my phone and they're 4Gs.
2: It's got 4G, has it?
20: Well, no, I've got 3 phones.
2: Yes.
20: But they're only button phones.
2: So just it's in terms of the internet that it's using, we've gone through various generations, Gs, of what they provide. And so they got rid of 3G and we're on to 4 and 5G and it's supposed to be better, rurally it's not giving them better service at all.
20: Yeah, I have that problem. Like, I've got three different companies and, I still have a problem. But why aren't they fixing it?
2: Well, it's a very good question. It's because they don't really have to. If you're looking at a huge rural area on a map and there's, 20 farms in a huge area, it's not worth them putting that infrastructure in. So they just let people go and get their own satellite Starlink type stuff or just battle on. Not very fair, is it?
20: Well, that's not a very good service.
2: No, terrible.
20: But when I have problems trying to top up my phone, so I'm really lucky because I get overseas and they do it all for me, so I can't complain. And they're really polite.
2: Oh, that's always nice. It's always nice to have very polite people, isn't it? Everyone loves a polite person in life. Like you, Kathy. Very nice indeed. Thank you. I did mention, didn't I? I did mention that Powderfinger, the great Australian band, are getting back together again. They disbanded quite a few years ago now. Powderfinger had lots of big hits, including These Days, Sunsets, On My Mind, My Happiness. So if you are a bit of a Powderfinger fan, they're not coming to New Zealand, by the way. I know. The tour starts in Brisbane next year, and they'll be touring Adelaide, Sydney, Cairns, Melbourne. Bernard Fanning had a great solo career as well, but they're getting back together again. They probably need money for the retirement village, I don't know. But good on them. This is one of their big hits. This is Powderfinger, and this is These Days.

0: Newstalk ZB, Powderfinger, the big Australian band, and a track called These Days, one of their big hits from yonks ago. 17 years ago, they said, that's it, up your nose with a rubber hose, we're out. And now they're back, and they're starting with a tour, their hometown in Brisbane, September next year. Get your tickets now. I don't know if you can, you probably can't yet. I'm sure they'll be snapped up. You might need a bit of help with the internet. Useless rurally, of course. You might have to move into town to get faster internet to buy those tickets. They're playing in Brisbane. Then they go to Cairns, Sydney, Adelaide, Perth and Melbourne. And they're playing in a stadium-sized big top tent. That can't be right. I've never seen a tent as big as a stadium. I've seen some pretty big tents. I've been in tents. Campers are so intense. That's a good one, isn't it? But anyway, that's something worth looking forward to for next year. They were voted as the Australian band of forever by Triple J, the big radio station with the ABC in Australia. I'd love to go to that, but I probably won't. I'm going to Radiohead next year, so that'll be all my money gone again. But, you've got to have dreams. And then there's their trip to Ireland, which we haven't actually planned yet, the pub crawl. Oh, life's too short. It's funny how you start trying to pack it all in towards the end, isn't it? Speaking of packing it in, you might be packing up sort of great big giant blocks. That's one of the ways that they build in the US. They use compounded earth. And this brand new product I've never heard of, made from rice husks. 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It's like saying wasp. A husk. I didn't know that the US produces so much rice. 9 million tons of rice husk. It's a real problem, but they're now making a building product from it, and it looks like wood. If you were building, would you be using the rice husk product?
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6: In this update, an investigation's been launched after video of a violent group attack at Wellington's Rimutaka prison was posted on social media. The Department of Corrections say they're looking into how the CCTV footage that appears to show prisoners kicking and stomping another inmate was released and uploaded. Detectives say 5 people were charged after the assault last September. The Green Party is promising to strongly regulate AI if elected, including forbidding autonomous weapons systems and having a register of government AI systems. It would also require environmental impact assessments for large AI data centres. Labour agrees

0: Its school uniform policy has similarity to the ACT Party's, but says they've had it in the pipeline for a while. The party's campaigning on allowing generic school uniform options and limiting compulsory branded items from 2028. ACT announced similar proposals in June. Labour leader Chris Hipkins says his party wants no stone left unturned.
1: We'd already been working on our policies around this. Look, every now and then other parties will also have a good idea that's, that supports something we want to do.
0: The principal of the first state school to become charter isn't worried about a Labour pledge to scrap the model. Northland's Pukaraka School has around 70 students and will now be governed by a charitable trust set up by parents. Labour's Chris Hipkins has argued the independently run schools don't add anything, and if elected, he'd transition them back into the public system. Principal Patricia Simeon says that's not her focus right now.
2: I'm not thinking that far ahead. Something on the horizon that hasn't happened yet. If it does, we'll deal with it when it happens.
0: Concerns about persistent widespread food insecurity. An Ipsos survey for the New Zealand Food Network shows 31% of households are struggling, roughly unchanged from last year. Only 38% of those with children can afford to give them balanced meals. CEO Gavin Findlay says things are worst for vulnerable households.
3: Single-parent households, Pacifica Māori families with disabilities are overrepresented as a proportion of those that are moderately or severely food insecure.
0: Christchurch police are continuing to investigate a firearms incident near the Palms Mall at around 3 yesterday afternoon that's left one person seriously injured in hospital. Officers say they don't believe there's any ongoing threat to public safety. Police have charged a 25-year-old man with murder and launched a homicide investigation after a fatal crash in Te Puke in Bay of Plenty. One person died in the single-vehicle crash at Te Puke Highway and Rangiuru Roads intersection about 11 on Saturday morning. Emily Ansell reports.
4: Police are asking anyone with CCTV or dashcam footage showing a white 2005 Toyota Caldina in the nearby Brown Road area to come forward.
0: France's education minister says two teachers have been injured by gunfire at a high school near Marseille. Edouard Geoffrey says a 14-year-old boy, believed to be a student at the school in Aubagne, has been arrested. In sport, Beauden Barrett has been inspired by the exploits of his younger brother Geordie in the All Blacks jersey. Heading into Saturday's return Bledisloe Cup contest against the Wallabies in Sydney, the fullback's marvelling at his bro's work rate and physicality in every single test match.
5: His influence on this team is it's arguably second to none. So, yeah, I'm just proud as a big brother and the way that he's leading. I guess you don't get to see that from outside the environment, but he's certainly matured into a world-class player.
0: Asked if Geordie is now the best second five in the world, Bodie's adamant.
5: Hands down.
0: Black Caps batter Bevan Jacobs is stoked to add to the list of Kiwi T20 cricketers playing across the Tasman. He signed an international replacement player deal for the Brisbane Heat's opening three games of the Australian Big Bash in early December. Jacobs joins Wellington batter Tim Robinson at the Queensland side, one of seven Black Caps in the competition.
6: I've had the pleasure of batting with Robbo for a few times now for New Zealand and stuff. And, you know, he's a top bloke and a great batter. And obviously there's a large Kiwi contingent going over to the BBL this year. So it'll just be good to see everyone go about their work.
0: Black Caps coach Rob Walter is keen to see Finn Allen's signature aggression in a different role in his return to one-day international cricket. The T20 specialist last played an ODI for New Zealand in 2023, but the 27-year-old's been selected for matches 4 and 5 of the home 50-over series against India next month. Allen's developed as a powerful opening batter in the shortest form of the game, but Walter plans to utilise him in the middle order at ODI level. Despite the different format and role, Walter says Allen can keep his licence to thrill.
7: That's obviously not being reckless, because if it was that easy, sort of everyone would do it. But, you know, there is, I think, a shift in 50-over cricket, especially if the surfaces are good, where overs 25 to 40, you know, become pretty important, you know, whilst there's an extra fielder in the ring.
0: That's News and Sport. I'm Stuart Willey.
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11: News Talk ZB Weather Watch 24/7 for Tuesday, the 13th of October. Morning to you for Northland, Auckland and Coromandel. Cloudy periods, areas of early fog, a few showers developing this morning and then clearing by this evening. Waikato to Taranaki, also the Bay of Plenty, Taupo and Taumarunui. Mostly cloudy for you, with occasional rain or drizzle. Taihape, Whanganui and Manawatū, cloudy with patchy drizzle and long afternoon fine breaks. Kapiti and Wellington, cloudy with occasional rain. Gisborne to Wairarapa, Nelson and Marlborough in the mix there too. Mainly fine, areas of low cloud or fog this morning with possible drizzle for Nelson and the Sounds. Buller to Fiordland, rain developing this morning with heavy falls in Fiordland and inland Westland. Clearing Fiordland later on. Canterbury, Otago and Southland, mainly fine. Rain develops in Southland this morning, possibly heavy as well. It spreads north during the afternoon and the evening and clears late in Southland. The Chatham Islands, Tuesday for you, cloudy with morning drizzle. The warmest place at the moment, good Lord, Featherston now. Wow, is it? Well, it says it is. Featherston, 17. And the coolest is Twizel on 5.7.
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13: Ready or not?
11: Kia ora, good morning. Welcome along. Tuesday, October 13th, News Talk ZB. I'm Roman Travers. There's a free phone number that works from any phone at all, unless you live in rural New Zealand, with the patchy coverage. 0800 80 1080 9292 the text, with a very small charge. And my email is roman@newstalkzb.co.nz.

0: 9 past 4 this Tuesday. Great to have your company as we head through till 5 this morning before Andrew Dickens brings you Early Edition. 0800 80 1080 9292 on the text. Yeah, quite the range of topics this morning, and quite a bit of it linked to economic success and the lack of it in terms of lots of different things. Everything from rice husk to Donald Trump doing dodgy deals with Russia and the people turning against him based on that. Just a couple of weeks ago, turning on other countries and imposing tariffs upon them for doing exactly the same thing. So the duplicity is real. Quite the strange set of circumstances there. And the rice thing is interesting too, because I've never ever known any other property for rice other than throwing it at a wedding or eating it, possibly also at a wedding. Imagine that, going to a wedding and having rice pudding. I guess there's kind of some bougie rice pudding, which could be okay at a wedding. Anyway, look, it's a product that is now being used in the building industry. I don't know about here. I've never heard of anyone building with a rice husk product. It looks like timber, and it's very resistant to fire. It's a great insulator as well. It's not just being used in the US. It's being used in Italy as well. You can imagine the heat they get there. What blew me away more than anything, apart from the product and the innovation, because it's a great way to get rid of 150 million tons of rice husk globally every single year. A lot of it will not be processed into this, but it still gets burnt on farms and roadsides as well. Now, what really blew me away was that the US, they grow 9 million tons of rice every year. I knew nothing about the rice industry in the US. It's sometimes converted into biomass energy, but even then there's not always a clear use for the ash that's left behind. So this kills two birds with one stone. You get the beautiful rice product for your rice pudding. I quite like rice pudding, by the way. And then you get the husk, which is no longer a problem. It can be compressed and manufactured into something that resembles timber, but with better properties, apparently, when it comes to building. Fabulous. I'm not sure I'll be using that, but you might want to talk about that if you're into building. And rice is not the only unusual alternative building material that's being tested out at the moment. Bamboo, concrete is becoming more extensively used, and slower growing tropical hardwoods. I thought they'd moved away from the tropical hardwoods because of the loss of the forests. But the widely available and very low cost rice husk product it's great. Great for those who have got to focus on not burning stuff and just dumping it. So that's good. The question there is, if you were building, if you're involved in the building industry, is that something you've heard about? What else can you tell me about that? Not a fan of jib board. I would never build again with jib board. It's just so easily damaged. And with modern architecture, you don't get the big deep skirting boards and architraves. And builders look at you funny when you want that. They go, what? We don't do that anymore. A skirting board these days is about, what, 5 mil at the most off the floor. Terrible, what a waste of time. And then you get the little bashes and the dings with things that whack the jib board. Terrible. So, yeah, if you were building today, what would you be building with? Money's not a problem. I've got all the money in the world. Just use mine, just for the purpose of the story. Donald Trump facing backlashes over his plans to import diesel from Russia. That's a big story at the moment. As the Iran war continues to impact global energy prices, on Friday he announced that the Russian president, Vladimir Putin, had agreed to the release of 300,000 tons of diesel immediately, and then a whole plan to release more and more of it as time goes on. It's been criticised by Republicans and Democrats, some of their lawmakers, who believe the deal violates US laws. It certainly puts money in the back pocket of Russia so they can continue their illegal invasion of Ukraine. In fact, the president there, Volodymyr Zelensky, calls the deal a gift to Putin that amounts to an investment in a war that must be ended. And he's just been live on live TV talking about his opposition to what Donald Trump is doing. He says, a group of seven senators, four Republicans, three Democrats, on Sunday said that the deal violates US laws, urging Donald Trump to reverse the course. The US should not provide Putin with financial lifelines like this while Russia continues to kill Ukrainian civilians. That's a quote from the lawmakers there. Absolutely spot on. So if you've got a connection to the US or just you've been following this, feel free to have your say on that. From my point of view, Donald Trump is not fit for purpose and should not be in the job. And he's demonstrating that more and more every single day. We were talking about the Federated Farmers Rural Connectivity Survey as well. They surveyed 650 farmers. I'm not sure if that was a target or if most were too busy to... It's a busy time for farmers, isn't it? She's all go. Everything's growing. Milk flying everywhere. Calves, lambs, busy, busy, busy. Here, do a survey. No, do it yourself. Anyway, they got 650 people within Federated Farmers to respond. And the rural connectivity is terrible. In a nutshell, forgotten, overlooked, don't seem to care. It's not where the money is for the telcos, is it? And some of them are going to the satellite systems, others are not. But the concern for them is that the money that's being spent on infrastructure that relies on the internet, irrigation, the pivot controls, cow collars, lots of other farm systems, including, as someone mentioned, it was Dwayne that mentioned the VATs on dairy farms monitored via the internet. The report also found that 2 in 3 farmers pay for workarounds like satellite broadband, while 15% of those surveyed regarded satellite to mobile as an adequate substitute for a cell tower. They're not very happy about it. Things have to change. Who's got an eye for that? I wonder who's talking about that this election. Now, if you're in a car or a truck at the moment, and it's a relatively modern, what's relatively modern these days? You bought it yesterday, or you bought it the last couple of years. Does your car radio have AM? AM, FM, I get so excited. Was that Cliff Richard? Yeah, it was, wasn't it? The chances are, and this is just a wild guess, the chances are that the last time you listened to a traditional radio was probably in the car. A lot of people these days, if they're buying a radio, they're buying something that's internet capable. And there will come a time, I don't know, I'm making this up, I don't know when it will happen. I can imagine there will come a time when we don't have AM and FM, shortwave. That form of transmission is expensive, and the internet, if it works where you are, will be the way that you tune in to radio. And the good thing about that is you can tune into a wide range of things instantaneously. Quite exciting, really. You could listen to breakfast radio out of Zimbabwe if you wanted to. So I've got a story here out of the US where US lawmakers are trying to pass legislation that would require all new cars to have AM radio. I don't know what their chances are going to be, given that the US doesn't really have a great deal of car production, vis-a-vis what's happening coming out of what, China, the rest of the world producing masses of very cheap electric cars. I don't think they're going to be able to mandate them to put an AM radio in. I don't know, it's just an old-fashioned thing for me. I like the sound of AM. I know FM is crystal clear, like the person is there with you. How am I sounding? Well, don't tell me if it's not good. But AM, I love that kind of wishy-washy, crackly sound. It just reminds me of radio from when I was a kid. Shortwave radio. Most radios won't have that anymore. So if you've got a relatively modern car, tell me what's going on with your car radio. Is it just FM? Is it just... Do all those frighteningly ugly Teslas, do they have just internet radio? They wouldn't actually have a radio, would they? Because I look at the dashboard and it's like driving... It's like an iPad with four wheels. It's very strange when you're as old as me. 4:19. Let me know what it's like with the car radio in your... Does it have AM? Does it have FM? Is it just internet? 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It's just not going to happen, is it? 0800 80 1080. 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
6: So what material difference does the Nats move to keep 16-year-olds at school until they finish Year 11 actually make? 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
7: When you're 16, you actually know what's good for you. And often we work with kids that think they know all, but we're talking about basic English and maths qualification. It certainly empowers parents as well to say to the kids, hey, you need to stay, finish the year, get a qualification. And if you want to get into a trade or a course, you need NCA Level 1 anyway. We run programs in the community where kids have disengaged. And the first thing that we do is get them NCA Level 1. And that's what we're essentially our funders judge us on.
1: 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News Talk ZB. Call 0800 80 1080 and have your say. 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
0: 22 past 2. I did have you there, Brett, but your phone line dropped out and you were oddly enough going to talk about cell phones in a rural situation. You were calling from Nuhaka, near Mahia Peninsula. Isn't that a beautiful part of the country? I'd love to get back around the East Cape. So do call back, Brett, once you find a good spot somewhere. Says it all, really, doesn't it? The comings and goings of cell phones once you're away from major centres. Not good. Oh, there was an email. Hang on. There was a very important email. Very important. Very important. Ooh, what have I done with that? Oh, here it is. I printed it. Because I love to kill Pinus radiata. Here it is. Hi, Roman. There are parts of State Highway 1 between Tokoroa and Taupō where there's no cell phone coverage. Ridiculous considering the volume of traffic on this essential busy highway. Yeah, that's madness, isn't it? That's not out in the middle of nowhere. Well, it is. The whole of New Zealand is, really. But that's a... yeah. And lots of other highways like this around the country with black spots, regard says Andrew. Madness. Absolute madness. It's all very well to have that roadside assist. Just call us. We'll come and do it for you. If you can't connect, what are you supposed to do? Learn how to change your own wheel. Does anyone do that anymore? You should know how to do that, shouldn't you? 18 past 4. Hi there, Nairi.
8: Hi, good morning.
0: Morning.
8: I just briefly want to say something to you, Roman. I spoke with one of the other DJs on and explained to him about what had happened when I had rung the radio station and flew off the handle, and he said to me he would talk to you to see if it was okay if I could call you back.
0: Yeah, okay, so there's no, just if you yeah, so there's no point in going over old ground. You're on now. What is it you want to talk about?
8: I'd like to talk about AM radio and cars, and also cell phone coverage. I purchased a cell phone some time ago through work and income, and I got it's a 4G cell phone, and I think roughly it was $79, and it gives me coverage of everything. And talking about AM and cars, we have a Nissan car, and most people I know who have cars can tune into the talkback in many other stations.
0: Yeah, and is that just FM or is it AM and FM?
8: AM and FM. We quite often have the car radio on the talkback. So
0: right, and are you in a part of the country where it's easy to get radio reception?
8: Oh yes, I am. I'm actually in Lower Hutt, Ellistown, Lower Hutt, and it's very easy.
0: Good.
8: And some houses I go to, they quite often listen to the talkback. And I just wanted to finish off by saying, for when I started listening and ringing up the talkback, I felt like, waking up and then calling, and I felt like the people at the radio station were sort of like talking to a friend. You know, you could just ring up and wait your turn and then get through. And the talkback has helped me through a lot of what's been going on in my Good. Life, just like talking to a friend, if you know what I mean.
0: Well, that's really nice of you to say, Nairi, and I hope everything continues to go well for you.
8: Thank you.
0: One question. Are you excited about the election? Are you fizzing at the bung with the election, or are you kind of going, oh, here we go again? Yeah.
8: No, I'm listening to all the main leaders, and I just hope at the end of the day the person that gets through to become the next Prime Minister of New Zealand is going to be someone who's fair and deserves to run the country, if you know what I sort of mean in a nutshell.
0: Yes, I do. You've gone too far, though. It's just never going to happen. With MMP, you just never know what you're going to get. But thank you, Nairi. It's a nice thought, isn't it? I think the idea of a nice benevolent dictator is the way we should go. Just have one person running everything. Think of the money you'd save. They could work from home. You could sell the beehive, turn it into a rotating restaurant or a hotel with a different view all the time because it rotates. A dictator that works from home, give them some free internet. If we don't like them, we just drag them out to the streets and change for another one. It could work if you have a nice one. That's the problem, isn't it? 27 past four.
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0: 29 past four. Hope your morning's going well so far. So the story's a little bit, it's interesting. It's not really that interesting, but it's just a bit strange. I've never really, I don't tend to get into a car and go, oh, what's your radio like? Every radio has its little idiosyncrasies in a car, doesn't it? But when was the last time you would have tuned into, do you make a point of going straight to FM? If you've got the capability at the moment, you've got AM, FM and older cars. I'm not too sure about the modern electric cars. They don't really have a radio. I'd imagine it's all internet-based. But legislation actually has been passed in the House in the US last month that will require all new cars to have AM radio. I didn't like their chances, but it's actually happened. And broadcasters are fighting to make sure that doesn't have to change. It's an important part for them. They say it's about local information, emergency information. And radios have been standard equipment in cars before most of today's drivers were actually born. Of course, back in the day, early cars didn't even have heaters, let alone radios. The overwhelming majority of vehicles do include them, of course. But as I mentioned before, you've got car makers like Tesla, Volkswagen, Volvo. They've been removing AM radios from some of the newer models over the past few years, especially electric vehicles. Have you been in an electric vehicle for the first time and you kind of go, where is everything? There's no gear stick. There's no vents that you can see. There's no buttons. It's a very strange experience, isn't it? So the AM radios, they're removing them. They've disappeared from various vehicles. As I mentioned, Tesla, Volkswagen, Volvo, especially electric vehicles and plug-in hybrids, since EV motors do affect the sound. I didn't know that. Huh. Why? Operating on a similar frequency somehow. So EVs and AM broadcasting technologies don't always mix. The high voltage electrical systems in EVs generate electromagnetic interference. They distort AM radio signals, affecting the listening experience for drivers and passengers. In other words, it just doesn't work. And so they've passed this legislation in the US to enforce car makers to have AM radio. And all they're going to hear is, I don't know what they're going to hear. It's not going to sound good, though. Yeah. The only time I've actually thought about flicking on AM would be along the desert road. It just seems appropriate, doesn't it? And you can get 10:35 AM out of Wellington along there. Sort of washes in and out a bit, but it's good. Ish. So I don't know. What's your car like? Have you bought a, if you bought a car recently and you've sat there going, I don't know what the heck I'm doing. What the heck does this do? Do you sit there with a manual for ages, particularly if you're like me, you've driven a dinosaur of a vehicle forever and you're getting a very ultra-modern electric car. Does it take ages to work it all out? Are you happy with the fact that you haven't got an actual radio? And if they were to eventually, if AM and FM were to disappear and it was internet only, would that be of great concern to you? Let me know. If you might not have actually thought about that too much. You might just be hell-bent on buying that very sexy electric vehicle. That doesn't exist, by the way. There is no such thing. It's a contradiction in terms, sexy electric vehicle. But, you know, if you have got bad taste and you bought yourself a Tesla, have you sat in there for ages with a manual going, wow, what am I doing? What is this? I don't know what I'm doing. Do you need like about a four-day lesson in how it all works? 0800 80 1080, the text 9292. Roman, if Donald Trump lost the midterm election, would he lose his presidency? Says Chrissy. No, but they could lose the House, control of the House and the Senate. So that's of a concern to the Republicans. And it's not looking good for them, with both Democrat lawmakers and Republicans quite outraged about what Donald Trump's done with Russia in this deal with diesel. Hi there, man. The one network ad on TV3. It just, what are you saying there? Struth, geeks, I rest my case, says Michael. I don't see TV. I don't know what the ads are. that might mean something to other people, I think. Roman, rural farmers should investigate Starlink, which uses satellites and is not reliant on cell towers. The mobile carrier One New Zealand also uses satellites for mobile and internet services. There are other provider options for rural communities. Yeah, but a couple of people have already phoned from the rural sector saying that it wasn't the be-all and end-all. The Starlink was sometimes better, sometimes not. I don't know why that would be. I would have thought being rural with Starlink, you'd be absolutely fine. Hi, Roman. I have a family on a farm in sight of the Auckland Sky Tower whose phones drop off regularly. They swapped to the satellites, and that still happens. Well, that's exactly what I was just saying. So you think with the satellites you'd be off. Happy as Larry, not the case. Thank you, Keith. Good text. Roman, I regularly can talk to family and friends for an hour or two with Starlink Wi-Fi, calling on my cell phone. No dropouts. Everyone says it's great their end. Previously, as I'm off the Waipu cell tower, when the dorkies come up from Friday's school holidays, just drop off the cell. I don't understand what you mean by that. Do you mean it gets worse than when there are more people around? More demand on the service? Now Starlink Wi-Fi, it's never an issue. A game changer for sure. Sorry for the rant, but it's big for us. Cheers and awesome work, mate, says the texter. Hi, Roman. A good question on rural coverage. I'm living in rural Northland. Had copper ADSL slower than dial-up for big bucks. Also needed cell, which pre-3G cut off and it was crap. The fibre ran past my house as the rural broadband joke. Oh, only $2,000 to install and 24 months at $120 plus a month for rural fibre. So slugged out something poor coverage. Oh, I'm 35 kilometres south of Whangarei, inland Waipu, under 20 kilometres State Highway 1. Anyway, a saga for me. I got the Starlink, $85 a month. It was awesome. And do Wi-Fi calling for mobile, which is half a bar. Cheers, says Richard. It's a difficult text to read, Richard, but I got there. Hi there, man. I think I've been scammed by an international scammer named Al Gore. Hello, hello, who's stolen my coverage? Roman, I agree about the 111. I had a fire on my bank. I needed to call the fire brigade while trying to put it out. Not nice to try and do that, to ring 111 away with the hose and putting it out. But can't call the fire brigade. I'm trying to work out. I'm trying to put words in here for you. It's a bit difficult to read this one. Wi-Fi coverage, all my sections, so sorted if I have a power. 3G, not a problem. I can't work it out. I've given up. Sorry. Life's too short. You need to put words in with the words to make the words make sense. Roman, I live in an apartment complex. I wondered if the power supplied has peak hour usage or do we pay a standard fee regardless of what time it is expensive. I don't know. I don't live in your apartment. But your power supply is individually supplied to each apartment. You should have one account for yours, not like an account for the whole place, I would have thought. 22 to 5, 0800 80 1080 is the free phone number, 9292 if you'd like to text.
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0: 21-25. Hi, Neil.
17: Yes, g'day. Yes, talking about AM radios, it's actually one of the first things that I would look at when I buy a car. Can I get AM? I live now in Christchurch, and it's not so much of an issue now, but I was in Blenheim for quite a few years, and I couldn't get some stations in various areas will only get run off AM, and I had a Mazda Demio, and I've actually had two Mazda Demios. The first model was cam belt, which I prefer a cam chain, less maintenance. But the first model, you could whip out the factory radio and put in the radio of your choice. The next model I had, which was a cam belt, you couldn't do that, and I'm pretty sure there was no AM on the factory model.
0: Okay.
17: And yes, things like Radio Sport, I couldn't get, because it only ran off AM. Very frustrating. I at the same time, I had a second car, but that had an older radio in it, and I could actually pick up Radio Sport from, I think it was Wellington.
0: That'd be right, yeah. Or frustrating for everyone now, because no one can pick up Radio Sport, but the Wellington frequencies would beam into Blenheim quite nicely, wouldn't they?
17: Yes, they did. I find at the moment, my vehicle, my old Mazda Demio, if I'm outside of the, if you're in Kaiapoi or something, virtually your AM is useless.
0: Right.
17: But that is one of the first things I look at.
0: It's interesting.
17: I
0: wonder I just wonder how many people, or maybe it does depend on where you live. If you live rurally up some windy valley, maybe that is one of the first considerations. What can I get on that car's radio? Does it have a decent radio? I don't even know that, if you're not buying an electric car, if you're buying a combustion engine, how flash do you think the radios are in just your standard car these days? Are they quite good?
17: Well, I don't know about modern vehicles, but of course your phone or your internet, I don't think you can get AM on. You can only pick up stations on FM.
0: So with the internet, it's just broadcast. Yeah, it's not so much about a frequency because they're not broadcasting in that fashion. So, you know, with the likes of iHeartRadio, everything's just crystal clear because you're just picking up a station being broadcast without the normal forms of transmission. Yeah, no, I'm kind of with you on that, Neil. I've never really thought about it before. I've never went to a car. G'day, mate, can I sell you a car? What's your radio like? Sorry, what? Don't you want to know how many Ks it does to the litre? No, I just want to see the radio. I guess it's a consideration which I've never really thought of before. Cheers, Neil. Thank you. Where's that happening? I just watched a big... Oh, no, I don't want to... It's another global disaster in the weather department. Big storms in various parts of the world. It's probably a bit late to start talking about those, but there is a lot to talk about globally. A lot of course driven by Donald Trump and Vladimir Putin. Volodymyr Zelensky in the news in the last half hour or so on the telly, making quite a stringent, strident speech against what he thinks about what Donald Trump's doing with the purchase of diesel from Russia. Interesting to see lawmakers on both sides, Democrats and Republicans, also outraged by what Donald Trump has done or plans to do. This could be rescinded yet. I don't know. But that's a lot of oil. It's a lot of diesel being sold, putting money in the war machine for Russia. Purchased by a country, putting sanctions on other countries for doing the same thing. So Republican and Democratic lawmakers who believe the deal violates US laws, just wait and see what happens with that, because he can't have everything his own way, of course. As much as he would like to. Hiram, man, if I recall, Myeri or Premier Bacon Company and Griffins had similar trucks doing local deliveries. I think they were Bedford's, says Neil. Oh, Neil, yeah, they were. We had the old trucks before they went to Ahino. I think it was like winning lotto, getting a brand new truck. They were very nice to drive as well. Didn't realise that Kerry, the bus driver, also had worked there. He was probably there at the same time I was. Not a job that he loved. He wanted to be doing what I was doing, driving the truck, and now he's driving a bus, which I'd love to be doing. I love the idea of driving a bus. Turn on your microphone. Oh, g'day there, everyone. At your right-hand window is Mount Ruapehu, moved there in the early 1870s by a local Māori. You'd just make up lots of great stories, wouldn't you? I would. No one would know the difference. Excuse me, that's not right. And you just like turn your mic off or start singing a song. Wheels on the bus go round and round. Everyone loves that one. I wonder if Kerry gets everyone singing from time to time. Hiram, man, Trump, any deal is on, he flip-flops on everything. The world country leaders can't trust him. He doesn't care about the EU. But really look at France and their problems. It's no wonder. Yeah, there's a whole lot of angst there with their education system, or lack of it, isn't there? Gee, that's a long text. Oh, that's about 4 days long, that one. How did you write that in one big text? Roman, I remember as a kid, before we had FM, all we could pick up was the taxis on FM, says Ron. That would have been exciting. Yeah, Margaret, 17 Dixon Street, wants a taxi. Oh, yep, I'll get it. Did you really listen to all of that? We'd have more fun with a Monopoly board with various pieces missing. Remember, the US is quite within their rights to regulate on what new vehicles can and cannot have within their own country. It won't be the only vehicles that are made inside the USA, but any that are imported will have to meet the new American standard. New Zealand does exactly the same. Yeah, but the point is that the electric cars don't work with AM. So they can mandate that and they can shove an AM radio in a brand new electric car and it's going to interfere with the radio, so what's the point? Be careful what you wish for or mandate, I think is the point. They can dictate what is on every single vehicle. Yeah, okay. I've had to just abbreviate your text slightly because it was very long. They can, but it's not going to work in electric or hybrid vehicles. Morning, Roman. Earlier this year, I bought a brand new 2026 Toyota Hiace van. They still make them. And yes, it still has an AM radio. Oh, that's great. The Toyota Hiace van, what a van. What a van. The only thing I don't like about a van is that you're sitting very close to the front. You basically are the front of the vehicle, aren't you? Morning, Roman. AM radio in my 2019 Ford Focus, as well as my work vehicle, a 2022 FM Volvo, has AM. And appreciate your work during the night. Keeps me amused during my night shift. Listened to either on FM or iHeartRadio, says Michael. Is there a Volvo called an FM Volvo? So your FM Volvo has an AM radio. Got a funny opinion about a Volvo. I don't know why. I don't know. It's like someone drew it very quickly and they never changed the drawing. It's just like, you know, it's a bit kind of like driving a brick, isn't it? I don't know. Maybe I got that wrong. Roman, how much money is going into Donald Trump's own pocket? He's already increased his net worth by $5 billion since he's been in. Morning, Roman. Off the subject, but the stars are incredible here in Wairarapa. As you are well familiar with, it's amazing. It's an amazing place to be when it's like this, says David in Greytown. Good on you, David. Yes, an official dark sky area, Wairarapa now. And if you haven't been up there to Stonehenge, I haven't, by the way, but I think the tours are still being done. Well worth doing, apparently. Inky black skies. So many stars. Beautiful. Great spot. Good stuff. I'm chipping away through the text. There are hundreds there. I reckon there's time for a few more calls. 0800 80 1080 925.
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0: 825. Funny to think that younger people will never know the joy of playing with a dial on a radio. This is the voice of London. You know, that whole shortwave radio at various times of the day or night, quite different. Quite exciting what you could pick up on those big old valve radios with the very slow, you could turn the knob quickly, but the dial wasn't spinning across the tuner quickly. Some of those decent old valve radios, an absolute stunning piece of furniture. And when you've got the ones with the dial that shows all the Pacific Island frequencies on shortwave and all the New Zealand stations, 2ZD, 2ZA, 1Z, 2Z, 3ZB, 1YA, 2YA, 3YA. I just love all that stuff, and they'll all be, at some point, redundant, won't they? It's very, very sad to think.
22: Makes me upset.
0: Hi, man, I'm listening to you right now on AM, on a 1970s Panasonic radio, which has no FM, And yes, car radio has AM, which I love and listen to regularly, but can pick up only four or five stations. Regards, a beautiful tone, J. You might have put the regards and the beautiful tone bit in the wrong part, but that's all right. I got your drift there. 0800 80 1080 9292, the text.

0: 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Here till 5, 0800 80 1080 and 9292, the text. Hi, Ross.
1: Yeah, morning, Roman. Hey, I've got a 2021 Mitsubishi Triton that I bought brand new.
0: Ooh.
1: About 5 years ago, and that thing's got the head unit on that. When you reverse, you can reverse it up the drive, and it's got yellow lines that you can just sort of look at, and it just shows you where the front wheels are going. So it's really handy when you're close to obstructions and stuff like that.
0: Yeah, yeah.
1: But yeah, no, that thing's got FM and AM on the head unit, and Bluetooth and all that sort of stuff, and hands free. And
0: what year is that?
1: 2021.
0: Oh, okay. So that's it's not that old, is it? Really?
1: Not really. I've done under 30,000 k's in it.
0: Mm.
1: Because I don't use it for a day with vehicle. I just use it because I've got a side business. So I just use that for doing that stuff. And then I've got an old Toyota Corolla, which is a 2001.
0: Yeah.
1: And, yeah, that's got I think that's got an FM. I'm not sure. It might have AM in it, but I've never used AM. I think I've always gone to FM, even though it's not in. You don't get the normal channels, if you know what I mean. Which is
0: Yes, I do. In certain countries, their FM band only goes up to a certain area. If you go and import a car, it doesn't have the higher frequencies that we. Does it worry you? I guess the whole nostalgia around FM and AM and going to internet radio, it'll just happen and we'll just forget about it, I guess, won't we? The higher frequencies that we. Does it worry you? I guess the whole nostalgia around FM and AM and going to internet radio, it'll just happen and we'll just forget about it, I guess.

4-2-5. Cheers, Ross. Nice to get your call in there. Sounds like you enjoy reversing up your driver with your yellow lines. That's great. I love a car that does all the thinking for you. I just don't have one. The flashiest part about my car is, well, it's the seatbelts, to be honest.

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5: Good morning, it's 5 o'clock. I'm Neva Reti Manu. New research suggests people aren't waiting around until the election to make big financial decisions. ASB analysis of the last 20 years of elections shows spending and investment don't tend to slow down just before elections or speed up right after them. That surprised senior economist Mark Smith, who says it shows that most people are content to get on with their decisions, no matter who holds the country's purse strings.
6: It sort of suggests that we've got very busy lives. Life tends to get in the way of other decisions, and we just pretty much go ahead and do it if it needs to be done.
5: And spotlight last night on rural health, less than a month out from the election. The Rural Health Network panel saw parties address key issues including funding, decision inclusivity, workforce and connectivity. National's Matt Ducey's praising rural areas for being a hotbed for innovation.
7: Rural people are the masters of workarounds, but we can't take that for granted. They need the support and the resource.
5: Labour's Ingrid Leary says many of the challenges are operational.
8: Health New Zealand is addressing some of them. I think they can go further and faster.
5: ACT pointed to a workforce plan. Opportunity referred to their 10-year cross-party plan and New Zealand First.

0: first pointed to prevention. Meanwhile, one principal's concerned Labor's plan to cut school uniform costs could go too far. The party wants to cap the number of compulsory branded items parents must buy and allow more affordable alternatives to be worn. Principal of Canterbury's Darfield High School, Andy England, says some items could be cheaper, but it's important schools maintain a sense of pride.
1: The balance has to be there, and I'd hate to see something that's so restrictive that you end up with state schools all being told that we can't have nice uniforms and private schools all being able to look nice and smart.
0: Winston Peters is accusing the Green Party of what he calls megaphone diplomacy on the issue of Palestine. Talking points from Peters' June call with Israel's foreign minister shows officials saying the humanitarian situation in Gaza remains desperate. Greens co-leader Marama Davidson calls Peters weak, claiming there's nothing left to be diplomatic about beyond sanctioning Israel more and recognising Palestine. A spokesperson for Peters says the Greens' approach makes him feel morally righteous but has no practical impact. The spokesperson says, unlike Davidson, Peters has discussed New Zealand's position with most major Islamic countries. The low number of property sales is driving calls for changes to New Zealand's Golden Visa scheme. The Active Investor Plus property purchase minimum is $5 million. Since March, there have been 174 residential transactions above this mark, 32 of which have sold to Investor Plus buyers, mostly in Auckland and Southern Lakes. Sotheby's International Realty co-founder and managing director Mark Harris says the $5 million benchmark should be reduced in lower property value areas.
2: There's no doubt the system is working and it's attracting applicants to New Zealand, but I would have thought that they would have been looking for higher numbers than that.
0: Russell Brand has arrived at London's Southwark Crown Court for the start of his trial on rape and sexual assault charges. The 51-year-old is accused of groping women and forcing them into sexual acts over 10 years from 1999 to 2009.
3: News Talk ZB Sport. Carlos Alcaraz has been ousted from the third round of the Shanghai Masters in straight sets by Zizou Bergs, the second seed, who won his 27th career title in Tokyo last week, conceded the second set in a 7-4 tiebreak. As well as his seven-match winning streak, Alcaraz's also now expected to lose his moustache. He'd promised to keep the slug throughout his stay in the event as part of a bet with his team. Australia have set South Africa a target of 421 to win the first match of their three-test series at Durban. The visitors declared at 314 for six in their second innings, giving themselves more than a day to beat potential bad light and dismiss the host's batters for a second time. Matt Renshaw backed up 190 in the first innings with 82 in the second. Steve Smith's being assessed for concussion after clocking a blow to the helmet from Proteas pace bowler Henrik Noorkhy. The world champions are 102 for four at stumps on the fourth day. The highest successful chase in South Africa is 340. Newstalk ZB's international cricket coverage with General Finance, great rates and a member of the Depositor Compensation Scheme. Kiwis forward Joe Tapene has opened up on a chat with All Blacks captain Ardie Savia ahead of League's World Cup. New Zealand will start their campaign against Australia in Sydney on Thursday night. Tapene says he and skipper James Fisher-Harris had a video meeting with Savia for guidance.
4: Asked for some advice on how they handle their World Cups and their pressure, and he gave some good nuggets.
3: And golfers will be barred from playing on the European Tour next season if they choose to join the LIV circuit. Some of the world's best have been given conditional releases in previous campaigns, allowing them to compete on both. The deadline's next month. In addition, those wishing to stake a claim for Europe's Ryder Cup team must be members of the European Tour. LIV's future remains in doubt after Saudi Arabia's public investment fund withdrew support at the end of the season. I'm Andrew Alderson, and that's News Talk ZB News and Sport to 5 past 5. Andrew Dickens is next.
5: Met Service forecast for New Zealand, Northland, Auckland, Coromandel. Cloudy, early fog, a few showers. Waikato to Taranaki, Bay of Plenty, Taupō and Homaranui. Cloudy with occasional rain or drizzle. Taihape, Whanganui and Manawa too, patchy drizzle. Kapiti and Wellington, occasional rain. Gisborne to Wairarapa, Nelson and Marlborough, mainly fine. Bulla to Fiordland, rain developing this morning. Canterbury, Otago and Southland, mainly fine. Rain developing in Southland, and Chatham Islands, morning drizzle.
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7: Hey, good morning to you. Welcome to your day. I'm in for Ryan, who's preparing for the leaders' debate tomorrow. It is election time. We're spending at the shops, but businesses are cautious. So what is really happening in the retail economy? That story in 5 minutes. The Greens want to put the AI genie in some sort of regulatory chain. So what are they thinking about? And that's in 10. Why is the Aussie band The Seekers mad with Pauline Hanson? And no tax cuts today, but maybe tomorrow. Is National saying the right things? We're going to talk to a tax expert just before 6. We've got correspondents from right around New Zealand and news as it breaks, and you can have your say by sending a text. A small charge applies. 9292 is the number, 7 after 5.
6: The agenda.
7: So it's Tuesday, the 13th of October. Russia's foreign minister says Kyiv doesn't deserve the respite of a ceasefire. Zelensky says Ukraine's willing to back an energy truce, but only if Moscow does the same.
8: We need American pressure on Russia, not sanctions relief, not concessions, but real pressure so that we can achieve at least what the American president posted about yesterday, an energy ceasefire.
7: It looks like to me that Zelensky's called Trump and Putin's bluff. Meanwhile, NATO's top commander has warned that we need to be ready to fight tonight.
9: If attacked, we are ready to fight tonight, but we are not complacent. We will continue to prepare and rehearse each and every day, and we'll be more ready tomorrow and even more ready the day after that.
7: And meanwhile, again, Trump's defending plans to import Russian diesel, saying the EU has paid Moscow $250 billion for energy, and he wants to put America first. This is what Lithuania's prime minister thinks.
10: I'm not sure even if it's underway or is it just a political claim. So I didn't see any deal, like written agreement as a deal. So I just seen the tweets, but not and the political claims behind that, but not the deal actually. So if it's just the political claims or is it just the actual deal, we'll see in an upcoming week, I believe.
7: And to the UK, and Andy Burnham has told MPs there that it will be a dereliction of duty to turn down a closer relationship with the EU.
11: And I was clear in all of my meetings, including with the NATO Secretary General in Oxfordshire, that we will meet our NATO commitments in full. We know Russia is conducting a campaign of hybrid attacks and sabotage across Europe. In Berlin last week, Chancellor Merz and I agreed a new partnership to tackle these hybrid threats.
7: And earlier, Andy claimed that Russia interfered with the Brexit referendum. Nigel Farage says that's bollocks.
12: The Prime Minister is a liar. Yes. A liar. There was no Russian interference, and the Russia hoax has run all the way through this.
7: And finally,
13: Digger here got us into this mess, and Digger's gonna dig us out again.
14: Well, let's go.
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17: If we can't control the course of nature, at least we can control the narrative.
7: So that's the trailer for Tom Cruise's latest film, Digger. It's heading for a $245 million loss. Box office takings have plunged 60% in its second weekend, which is $35 million made worldwide. Worldwide, $35 million. That's against a $280 million budget. Tom Cruise has said he never thinks of opening weekend when he's making films. Instead, he's focused on making films that hopefully will translate, last, and evolve. Digger is a turkey. Right up there with Peter Jackson's turkey, Mortal Engines. It's 10 after 5.
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7: So yesterday's political word of the day was cross-party. ACT kicked it off, taking a hard line on super, saying that under them it would go up every 3 months until it hits 67 at 2035. And in making it public, they call for cross-party support to address the looming fiscal crisis we can all see coming. So it was ironic to be watching the news and see Labor announce a school uniform consolidation policy, only for ACT to condemn them for copying their policy, which of course is what you might call cross-party support. And as it turns out, ACT, Labor and New Zealand First are on the same page about the school uniforms, and National's doing the old trick of hanging back. So let's talk about the school uniform issue, even though it's far from being a crucial issue in this election cycle. But, you know, school uniforms have gone nuts. started with private schools, but more and more state schools have followed suit, so to speak. Bespoke uniforms from high-priced suppliers, costly blazers sometimes changing between junior high and the seniors, causing even more costs for parents. Fancy bomber jackets, branded rain jackets and sports gear, long skirts or slacks at girls' schools. And it goes on and on and on and on and on. It's a far call from my day where every kid wore tough serge grey. You might have a branded cap and a jumper, but that was about it. Every kid either wore Nomads or Trex. I remember when my school grammar decided on a certain style of summer sandal that was a bit fancy dance, and my parents had complete conniptions on the cost of it because they said there's nothing wrong with Roman sandals. The complication and the cost has occurred because schools compete, and you heard that in the news with that principal. Schools are competing and they want the clothing to reflect the quality of the school, and there's a battle between state and private. But, you know, at the end of the day, it is unnecessary. And it's an easy way to combat one aspect of the cost of living, so why don't we just do it? Three of the parties have already said it's a good idea. All it takes is a little bit more cross-party support. Maybe we should put it in the fast track.
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7: It is 12 minutes after 5. So there's an old theory that when there's an election, everything stops. Business grinds down. Well, there's new figures out yesterday that says that hasn't happened this time. So what happened and how are businesses reacting? We'll talk about this next on News Talk ZB.

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8: It's 5:15. Ryan's away preparing for his leaders' debate tomorrow. There's a multi-party debate on the telly tonight, which I'm quite looking forward to. It's 5:15. So, ASB, they're challenging the old idea that business grinds to a halt before an election. So, new analysis from the bank shows that, on the contrary, business and household spending activity actually tends to be more resilient in the lead-up to a general election. But their data shows business confidence takes a big dip. So I'm joined now by Leanne Watson. Now, Leanne is the CEO of Business Canterbury. Hello, Leanne.
9: Hi, Andrew.
8: So what's this about? You know, the tills are ringing, but the businesses are not confident.
9: Yeah, look, we know that election years do create, I guess, a degree of uncertainty for businesses and households. So it is, but it is interesting to see those results. What we are certainly hearing and seeing in Canterbury is that businesses are looking through, I guess, that short-term uncertainty to the longer-term opportunities ahead. And, you know, business confidence has lifted. We talked last week, actually, about the NZIER survey. Mm. And so I guess those investment intentions and hiring intentions remain pretty positive, which is great, because the last thing we need right now is the country to go into some sort of hibernation mode.
8: Yeah, remember in the old days when it was the command economy and then the government said something and then we all went out and bought whatever that they discounted. It was quite surprising. But you have to say, if there's an election on, do you think consumers are holding off because they believe that things might change after the election and they might get a better deal?
9: Oh, look, I think there is certainly, you know, businesses and individuals will be not racing out potentially and making, you know, brand new big investment decisions sort of within a couple of months of the election. But if businesses have got plans to, you know, hire more staff or invest in new plant and equipment, certainly our survey shows that those intentions haven't changed. And that they are proceeding with them based on the longer-term future, which is a really positive indication.
8: So in this period of time, when it turns out that household spending is actually resilient, are businesses doing enough to woo customers who might actually want a bit of a distraction from the politics?
9: Yeah, absolutely. I think there is a role there to play. You know, businesses do need to make sure that they are being really creative about how to attract customers. And that hasn't changed, actually, you know, over the last few years. We know that consumer patterns have changed. You know, you need to do more than just open your doors and hope that they will come. And, you know, we do see some really creative businesses, you know, who can attract, you know, good customer bases and retain customers. But you're right, they do need to be creative.
8: Good stuff, Leanne Watson. Keep on doing your business. The Business Canterbury CEO. And here's the thing, the Nobel Prize for Economics has been announced and it's gone to Robert Hall and Michael Woodford for developing the models that central banks use to tackle inflation, recessions and economic shocks. Officially, it says they won for microeconomic foundations of macroeconomic stabilization. And in English, that means their work explains how individual consumer and business decisions drive the wider economy, like we've just been talking about. Congratulations to Robert and Michael. It is 18 minutes after five. So AI is the genie. It's out. Some people want to put it back in the bottle, including the Greens. I have to say, though, I mean, AI has got so much power, there needs to be more regulation than we put in place. And you know, you got all the guys at the top of the AI pyramid saying, well, this could go horribly out of control. We're going to talk to the Greens in a few moments' time about their AI policy. It's Lawrence Zunan, who's next.
0: Got any mates who are really good with money?
10: Not many. 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
8: Good morning to you. 5:21. So the Greens' newest policy takes on their biggest rival yet, not the billionaires, AI. If re-elected, they want to bring in a raft of regulation that protects artists' copyright, at-risk jobs and AI use in decision-making. So Lawrence Zunan is an MP for the Greens and is presenting the policy and joins me now. Lawrence, good morning to you.
17: Atamari, Andrew, thank you so much for having us.
8: It's all right.
17: Yeah.
8: Your policy, your regulation says that AI will not replace human or democratic decision-making. How are you going to do that?
17: First of all, I think, you know, you're absolutely right when it comes to AI. One of the things is that we do need to sensibly regulate AI, which is what the Greens is proposing, because AI, what we're seeing, is a man-made tool. It should enhance and not replace. In terms of what we are proposing here, like what you're mentioning, is around how we can protect those jobs and how we can protect the creative. So that could be looking at how we can having a requirement around labeling of AI-generated content. We're seeing how we can align with international best practice. We're already seeing overseas jurisdictions, such as the EU AI Act. And we can also ensure that, you know, places like public service, for example, where the decisions are still being made by a person and ensuring that there's still a person being accountable to that. And, of course, data sovereignty is also incredibly important, and also how we can ensure we empower Privacy Commissioner, et cetera, to ensure our data is protected.
8: Let's talk about this. You say our data sovereignty and community consent are protected. Your data sovereignty, but at the same time you want to pause data centres. That means that our data is actually held overseas as opposed to on New Zealand shores.
17: So it's a very important distinction, and I'm so glad you raised it, because what we want to see is a one-year moratorium on the consenting of new AI data centers. They're distinct from data centers in general. We have already seen data centers being built here. And like you said, you know, having an onshore presence when it comes to data centers is important. But the question is, do we need to have AI data centers or new AI data centers? Because what we have seen in overseas jurisdiction, Australia being a really clear example when it comes to AI data centers, is that it needs to operate within the environmental limits, because it needs to be able, we need to know what kind of energy is used. When the kind of AI data centers we're seeing being proposed in the Southland, using the kind of energy that it will power, essentially, they use the same kind of energy as Hamilton. That is a concern for the people and for all of us, I believe.
8: But, of course, the people who make the data centres says day by day they get better and better and they become more sustainable. And do you worry by putting a one-year moratorium, a complete pause on it, we're not embracing the technology, and all you do after that is just get left behind by it?
17: But I mean, that's the thing, right? Because what we're seeing with overseas, and we're seeing Australia, what we're seeing other jurisdictions, EU, UK, etc., is that they know the need to regulate AI. What we don't want to see is, for example, us being sold a fantasy of what AI could achieve, but not what AI is to us right now. And I think the moratorium on AI data centers and what the Greens is proposing in terms of sensibly regulating AI will be something that will benefit all of us and benefit the people and the planet, and allow us to be able, the benefits of AI to be shared by all of us, but not concentrated by the few, and particularly not concentrated by the billionaires and trillionaires potentially who are proposing it.
8: All right, Lawrence Shunan, I thank you so much for your time. He is a Green MP.
17: Thank you so much.
8: Oh, and he's a polite man. Thank you so much for saying thank you so much, Lawrence. All the best. Have a great day. Ta-da. And it is 5:25. News Talk ZB.
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23: No, no, no, no.
22: So,
20: at Two Cheap Cars, David has been saying
23: no
20: to thousands of cars before choosing only the best for you. Two Cheap Cars, David says
23: no,
20: so you can say yes.
8: News Talk ZB. I'm Andrew Dickens. Have you ever considered that AI could actually help create a more environmentally and sustainably sustainable world? Huh? It can be our friend, not our enemy. So National's released its fiscal policy. It's easy to generalise the plan as more of the same that we've already seen, and the only real difference with Labor is that they're in love with pay equity, which National is not, and of course that comes at a huge cost, and it leaves the whole balancing act with very little wriggle room. But the enormous ogre under the bridge is the rapidly expanding cost of superannuation. And how long are we going to talk in circles about this? ACT has said let's raise it to 67. That's not crazy. In Australia, Denmark, Iceland, Israel, Italy, the Netherlands and the United States and Norway, it's 67. In the UK, it's 66, plan to go to 68. Canada and Japan have it at 65, but we're becoming the outliers. Everybody else is doing it. Why don't we? All it takes is a political leader saying, let's do it. David Seymour said, let's do it. Chris Hipkins hasn't. And now National is saying, we'll do it, but only if everyone else wants to do it, which is the way they seem to approach many things. National, Labor and New Zealand First are running scared because they're scared of how older people will react. But if you're already getting the super, what's your beef? You can't sit there complaining about our books and being resistant to actually a rise in the age. I'm in my 60s. It will not affect me. So what's to worry about? See, I've only got a year or two until I can get the pension. 50-year-olds, I understand, they're going to be jittery about it. Under 40s should already know the issue, and they should be preparing for the new eventuality and not praying that at 66 the state will start looking after them a bit. 67 seems to make total sense. It's been told, you've been told it's total sense by every economist in the world and half our parties and most of our trading partners. So why don't we do it? It seems like the leaders of our biggest parties seem unable to lead on this issue because some people might react negatively. And that doesn't sound like leadership to me.
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8: Now, they were also talking about tax cuts, the National Party, and, you know, the globe is in a debt crisis, you have to say right now, and it's only going to get worse. And I can understand why they certainly don't want to have that tax rise. But after the last 20 years and the possibility of global shocks, do you really think in 3 years or 4 years or 5 years' time when we finally have a surplus, we'll be able to afford a tax cut then? See, promising a future tax cut is like promising a future lolly scramble, and you have to wonder whether it really makes any sense, and you have to start wondering whether National is a one-trick pony who says, oh, well, we'll just say tax cuts, tax cuts, tax cuts, and we'll get elected. But is it the right thing to do? We're going to talk to a tax expert, Jeff Nightingale, before 6 o'clock today, here on Early Edition on News Talk ZB.

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1: Good morning. It's 5:30. I'm Neva Reddy Manu. The Teaching Council has apologised after warnings about convicted sexual predator Timothy Fisher were ignored. A Casey's inquiry has found Fisher admitted to performing an indecent act in sight of children in 2015, but went on to work at 12 schools and several private education providers. It says there were multiple missed opportunities to cancel his licence. He was jailed in 2025 for 4 years and 5 months after he admitted indecently assaulting 9 young girls at EduExperts Tutoring. The council has today unreservedly apologised to the victims, schools and wider profession for its serious and repeated failings. Assurance from politicians to rural communities that health training hubs should be here to stay. The current government introduced the pilot hubs over a year ago. 3 are underway, while a 4th is yet to be announced. At last night's Rural Health Panel, National's Matt Ducey stopped short of committing to additional funding, denying accusations locals weren't involved in design.
2: If there is a need to do things differently or look at resourcing, I'm prepared to do that because I want to make them work.
1: The Greens' Ricardo Menendez-March says supporting the hubs aligns with his party's policy intent.
3: If you have a pilot and you have these hubs, you have to actually resource them well so that you can actually measure them against outcomes that they can actually achieve.
1: Meanwhile, an Otago University economic expert says National's fiscal plans in line with their identity as the guardians of debt. The party's given themselves a tight $2.4 billion future budget operating allowance and calls for an independent policy costings unit. The plan also states now is not the right time for tax cuts. Associate Economics Professor Dennis Vesselbaum says promising to reduce debt and allowing tax cuts wouldn't work well.
4: As far as this plan goes, I think it's right on the money, and I think suggesting that there might be tax cuts in the future, I think is as far as we could expect the National to go.
1: ASB says elections aren't usually a handbrake for business or household decisions. Fresh analysis from the bank has found activity doesn't tend to slow down before an election or speed up right after one. Senior economist Mark Smith says there were 2 exceptions around the 2008 and 2020 elections, but adds that was probably because of the GFC and the pandemic. He says businesses appear to make the most of whatever situation they're in. Corrections is investigating after a video of a violent group attack at Upper Hutt's Remotaka prison was shared online. The CCTV footage shows prisoners kicking, punching and stomping an inmate until he falls to the ground. Police say the assault was in September last year and they charged 5 people with wounding with intent to cause grievous bodily harm. Experts here want more than just parenting advice to reduce screen exposure for children under 2. New UK research shows a lack of benefits, but potential harms for babies and toddlers, yet almost 2/3 here exceed the recommendation. A public health expert briefing says addressing the issue means looking at how children are exposed to screens. Auckland University's Dr. Samantha Marsh says it's unavoidable and not just a parent's choice.
5: The entire environment is set up to support screen use for very young kids. What I mean by that is you've got ECE settings where kids use screens, they go to the doctor, it's there in the waiting room.
6: To Newstalk ZB Sport and the 3rd round of the Shanghai Tennis Masters.
7: Fitting, but it ends in such fashion. Zizou Bergs gets the better of Carlos Alcaraz.
6: Alcaraz has been ousted in straight sets by Bergs, with an ace leaving the world number 3 flailing at the finish of the second set tiebreak. In a bright spot for Alcaraz, he now has permission to take a razor to his fledgling moustache. He'd promised to keep the slug throughout his stay at the tournament as part of a bet with his team. Tennis coverage with Eye Institute. Discover a world free of glasses and contacts. No set prognosis for Breakers guard Parker Jackson Cartwright after pulling up with a lower leg strain on their ANBL basketball road trip. He missed the loss to the Wildcats in Perth. club operations manager Dylan Boucher says Jackson Cartwright will sit out the match against the Kings tomorrow in Canberra and Sunday in Tasmania.
8: We want him to be able to get, you know, as much treatment as possible while he's back, and, you know, get him ready for hopefully be able to play him in the games after that. But again, we'll assess after those two games and see how he's feeling and see what the pain levels are like.
6: Kiwis forward Joseph Tapine has opened up about a chat with All Blacks captain Ardie Savia ahead of League's World Cup. New Zealand start their campaign against Australia in Sydney on Thursday night. Tapine says he and skipper James Fisher-Harris had a video meeting with Savia for guidance. Golfers will be barred from playing on the European Tour next season if they choose to join the LIV circuit. Some of the world's best have been given conditional releases in previous campaigns, allowing them to compete on both. The deadline is next month. And South Africa are 102 for 4 at stumps on the fourth day of the opening cricket test of the three-match series against Australia at Durban, chasing 421 for victory. I'm Andrew Alderson, and that's Newstalk ZB News and Sport to 25 minutes to 6. Andrew Dickens is next.
9: Met Service forecast for New Zealand, Northland, Auckland, Coromandel. Cloudy, early fog, a few showers. Waikato to Taranaki, Bay of Plenty, Taupō and Homaranui. Cloudy with occasional rain or drizzle. Taihape, Whanganui and Manawa too, patchy drizzle. Kapiti and Wellington, occasional rain. Gisborne to Wairarapa, Nelson and Marlborough, mainly fine. Buller to Fiordland, rain developing this morning. Canterbury, Otago and Southland, mainly fine. Rain developing in Southland and Chatham Islands, morning drizzle.
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10: Room full of people, I look for you.
11: Hey, good morning to you. I'm Andrew in for Brian. Brian is back with you on Thursday. Reactions. Hamish writes, Andrew, you are a very patient man. That green guy was just that green, and that was it. All he talked but said nothing, and I agree. I think he hasn't done much media, but it seemed to me like he was reading the notes that his intern had written with bullet points, and that was about it. He wasn't talking to me at all. Glenn writes, I'm turning 50, Andrew. Absolutely have no issues with the super age going up to 67. I can't believe all the fuss. Texas says, regarding super, I think New Zealand First is the only one to not support raising the age. We'll look at all the policies and see where anyone says we're going to raise the age. Nobody says it. They talk about being on the horse without actually sitting on the horse. And another Texas says, the National Coalition sets out to return to surplus, Andrew. The only ones talking about tax cuts are you idiots in the MSM. No, that is wrong. They said we're going back to surplus. By the way, Labour says the same thing. And then we can consider a tax cut. Nicola Willis said that. So we said, I'm saying, why say that? Because really, at the moment, I can't see things getting so good that we can have a tax cut. Anyway, just a question. And by the way, we're in the middle of a cost of living crisis, so would you pay $400 for a steak? $400 for one steak? Jesse Mulligan's written a thing that's going to be in tomorrow's Viva, and it's about the one restaurant in this country licensed to cook and sell Kobe beef. To obtain a Kobe beef license, you have to fly in an inspector from Japan who examines your every element of your kitchen and your technique to ensure the brand reputation is maintained. Then you buy a very expensive piece of meat and cook it, and then you charge them $400 for a steak. So the chef there is Robin Lee. He did the hard yards, and so now you can go and buy a $400 steak. Someone's going to. And the place is called 21 Days Bar and Brasserie. And where is this place selling the $400 steak? Can you believe? It's in Browns Bay.
0: News Talk ZB.
11: Around the country we go. Callum Proctor from Dunedin. Good morning to you.
12: Morning, Andrew.
11: So we've got a charity that fought for 5 years to keep 90-day trial periods out of their workplace. Tell me the story.
12: Yeah, this is staff at the Dunedin charity Able Minds. They've won this this battle. The charity wanted to make trials a condition for new staff, but union members refused this 90-day trial period. The Public Service Association and the employer have now agreed on a new collective agreement without that trial period. PSA National Secretary Fleur Fitzsimons says the trials leave new workers feeling afraid to speak up. She says these are skilled, low-paid workers. They help families deal with distress and addiction right across the South, and they deserve to be treated fairly.
11: How's your weather?
12: Foggy start here in the city this morning. High cloud increases, occasional rain later. Some falls may be heavy. Today's high 24.
11: Claire Sherwood joins me now from the city that has the stadium that got up to 31 degrees the other day because it's got a roof. Christchurch. Claire, good morning to you.
13: Good morning.
11: I heard that some dude is stealing EV chargers, and that's a big piece of kit. So what's the story there?
13: Yeah, there's been some real concern about this. EV chargers being ripped off for copper across Canterbury. Rural Canterbury police have now arrested and charged this 26-year-old man in relation to a series of the alleged thefts. He's effectively, according to them, targeted these electric vehicle chargers across the wider district. Over recent weeks, police have received numerous reports of the cables being cut and stolen from stations across the district. We've heard from people who have then not been able to charge their vehicles during road trips. Videos have also surfaced online showing some of these thefts. We've talked to Meridian Energy, who said its staff were working with authorities and had also shared many images of suspected thieves with scrap metal yards.
11: Okay.
13: Yesterday, we had this update about the 26-year-old who's on 5 counts of theft.
11: Okay, Claire, how does he do it? Like, does he wander around the streets of Christchurch with a crane?
13: No, effectively walks up to them, cuts them with cable cutters and walks away.
11: Wow.
13: That simple.
11: Amazing. Okay, how's your weather?
13: Fog early this morning. There's a bit of fine break later, and then we get really hot. Northwesterlies gusty at a high of 27.
11: 27? Oh, Max Toll from Wellington, where it will not be 27. Good morning to you.
14: No, it won't. Good morning.
11: And that might be a reason why fewer cruise ships are coming to the capital.
14: Yeah, so this is, it's really a national issue, but there's a new article on the Herald website focusing on the impact on Wellington. So overall, 22 fewer major cruise ships are visiting New Zealand this season compared to a couple of years ago. That means about 140,000 fewer passengers. And looking at the numbers, relatively speaking, Wellington may be the worst off. 35,000 fewer passengers coming here to a city that desperately relies upon that foot traffic, visitors going to our attractions. Tour companies are going to struggle. It'll be tougher, obviously, on hospitality, particularly around the waterfront towards Courtney Place. The good news is, though, nationally, it does seem to be a temporary blip. The forecast is for things to pick back up over the next couple of years, 83% increase over 2 years, the next 2 years. So I think it's a survive in advance is the motto for businesses right now.
11: How's your weather in Wellington?
14: Cloudy with occasional rain, northerly 17.
11: I heard a cough during Max's report, and I believe that was Neva Regimanu, who joins us from Auckland.
15: It's always me coughing, yeah.
11: Neva?
15: Yes.
11: The train delays after the Bledisloe game.
15: Yeah.
11: Latest?
15: It's the ongoing saga, isn't it? So, what I can tell you, fresh. Auckland Transport says a late road closure caused all these delays to some of those trains after Saturday night's game. And as we know, the fans faced a 45-minute wait after the game. Now, Auckland Transport says that Auckland Council is responsible for managing the roads, monitoring the traffic management plan, Eden Park for implementing the road closures and other traffic management. It says, look, despite the delay, the vast majority of crowds were cleared in about an hour. So what we do know is that Auckland Council, AT, which is merging into Auckland Council, Eden Park and other stakeholders. Now, they are going to be involved in managing, they're having a full debrief, I should say, sometime this week to agree to have, you know, make these improvements for future events because it has to be done.
11: Of course. But 45 minutes, it took 45 minutes to get an Uber as well. I mean, there's 50,000 people you've got to get out of a small area. Can I just make some points about the road closure? Trains run on tracks, not roads. So where's the problem there?
15: Yeah, but you see, once you have the road closures, you know, obviously that's going to have that domino effect for the train tracks. You know,
11: I mean, you're close to roads.
15: Yeah, I know, but you know, even especially around Morningside and all of that, from those, you're closing down that, they can't get the trains through, they can't, you know, line up. So if you're closing down, do you not?
11: Stop being an apologist. Also, AT is now run by the council. It's a council-controlled organisation.
15: Oh, absolutely.
11: So why isn't the council and AT talking to each other? That's it. How's the weather?
15: The weather, cloudy, isolated showers, a high of 21, a nice day to go on a train.
11: About these trains, it's not about the CRL. The CRL had nothing to do with it. It's all about the mess that is Kingsland and all those level crossings. And you think the CRL and Kingsland and Mill Road is a nightmare. Here's another one. In London, the third Heathrow runway is extraordinary. The official price tag is now a staggering £49 billion. But the overall budget for Heathrow's expansion and operating expenditure could soar over £100 billion. It seems to be too big to stop. Meanwhile, Stansted's hardly being used. We're overseas in a moment too in Australia. Yes, Donna DeMayo is here next. The time is 16 to 6.
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11: 13 to 6. Today we're off to Australia. Donna DeMayo, good morning to you.
22: Good morning to you.
11: So you've got an Australian engineer who got arrested and jailed in Iraq 5 years ago, but now he's on his way home?
22: He has finally left Iraq. And the confirmation has come from Foreign Minister Penny Wong that Australian Robert Peter is on his way to Ireland. Now, he's an engineer that always maintained his innocence, I should say. He was arrested on fraud charges in 2021, along with his Egyptian colleague, sentenced to 5 years jail, and there was a $16 million fine. Still unclear if that fine ever had to be paid. Now, he insists he was a victim of these trumped-up charges fueled by what's described as a bitter dispute over the construction of the new Central Bank of Iraq headquarters in Baghdad. Now, the 51-year-old finally released from prison in July last year due to ill health. So that was about 4 years in prison, but he was banned from leaving Iraq. There were even allegations that there may have been forms of torture during his detention. Well, finally, he's on his way to Ireland to be with family, but I tell you what, his family is so relieved, but his wife still too scared to say too much until he lands safely in Ireland. She says there's been so many obstacles and plot twists up to the very, very last minute. In fact, it was only in 2024 he sent a letter from behind bars. He said he felt abandoned by the Australian government.
11: Well,
22: but Senator Wong says, Senator Wong says that 280 representations had been made to Iraqi officials during his plight. So
11: now,
22: hopefully he lands safely.
11: Yeah, come home, Digger, come home. Now, the Seekers, of course we remember them, Judith Durham, but they're angry with Pauline Hanson. Why?
22: Because she used a classic song without permission at a conference at the weekend, the Conservative Political Action Conference, and Bruce Woodley, who co-wrote a song that we hear many, many times at events, mainly sporting events, I should say, I Am Australian. And Senator Hanson and her people have used this song without approval. In fact, previously they've been threatened with legal action over its potential use, but they went ahead and played it and even put it in the conference program agenda that it was going to be played. And they're saying that this song and what the One Nation stands for do not correlate. In fact, one of the song's themes is encapsulated in this line. Listen to this. We are one, but we are many, and from all the lands of earth we come. And then Senator Hanson takes to the stage to talk about how much they're against mass immigration.
11: Yeah. Great stuff, and I thank you. And, of course, the guy who wrote that song is Bruce Walkley. He's still alive. He's 84. Judith has gone, of course. He wrote the song during preparations for the Australian Bicentenary. And the guy who wrote the lyrics was a fellow by the name of Dobe Newton, who comes from a band called the Bushwhackers, mate. How Australian is all that?
21: News Talk ZB.
11: So, National has dangled the carrot of tax cuts, but not until the books are back in surplus. It is setting aside $15.4 billion for health over 4 years, with $7.5 billion left in the operating spending. But despite promises to lift defence spending to 2% of GDP by 2034, there's actually no specific funding for it yet, so how are they going to do that?
2: New Zealanders need some predictability and stability, and that is what they will get with National.
11: All right, so Jeff Nightingale is a tax expert and joins us right now. Hello, Jeff, what did you make of the whole thing?
3: Good morning, Andrew. Yes, they are sort of dangling tax cuts in front of us, but probably with some good justification, actually, given the outlook over the next 4 years.
11: Well, yeah, but the global outlook, the bond markets and all that, it looks a bit dodgy. I mean, honestly, the big complaint is that we don't have enough government revenue to do the basic stuff that we want to do well. Is tax cuts really just a lolly scramble?
3: Yeah, well, that's fair, but the thing is, with the kind of tax cuts that they're proposing, they're not really tax cuts. What they're doing is avoiding tax increases by stealth. So as economic growth gets going and our income starts to rise, if you leave the tax brackets unadjusted, people's average tax rate starts to go up, and it goes up faster than their income grows. And that, we call that bracket creep or fiscal drag.
11: Yeah.
3: And that was what they adjusted in 2024 and cost about $2.6 billion to make adjustments to the lower three and four tax brackets. If they did that again in 2028-29 when they're forecasting the surplus, they've got room to do that. And then it's a priority question of whether that's the right thing to do.
11: All right, so we hear they've got $7.5 billion left in operating spending. We know that Labor has almost no wriggle room after their pay equity thing. How much wriggle room are National promising, or do they have?
3: They've got very little. So if you think about the 2024 bracket adjustments, that was $2.6 billion. The surplus in 29 is $4 billion. And the $7.5 billion unallocated spending all arrives in 29 and 30, so it's a long way out. But the other thing that is there is 2029 is a election year. So there'll be promises being made to fight the 29 election around spending as well, which is going to make it very difficult to also promise a tax cut.
11: And how confident are you that they'll meet the surplus by 28-29?
3: It's a big ask. There are some assumptions about economic growth getting going in there. It is reasonable and feasible. In fact, it's Treasury that's predicting that surplus rather than National. But a lot of things have to go right for New Zealand, and we've had a couple of years of a lot of things going wrong. So it is feasible, but by no means certain.
11: Good stuff, Jeff Nightingale. I thank you so much. Steve has sent me a text saying, seriously, Andrew, Nicola Willis said nothing until 2030. If then, you're an idiot. No, she said nothing until 2030, but maybe. That's what she said. She was dangling it. Jeff says it. Everybody says it. They were dangling the tax cuts sitting there. It's the bracket creep. It is now 7 minutes to six.
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11: So I came in this morning and started reading about Digger, this Tom Cruise movie, and I've, you know what? I think I'm going to have to go to it. Do you want to come with me, Mike?
23: No, because I don't go to the movies, but I will watch it. And I saw the promo when it, you know, like a month or so back, and I actually thought it looked quite good.
11: Well, this is the thing. There's guys going to the movies and going, this is the most amazing thing we've ever seen. But there's other guys who are bean counters who are coming out and going, this is a dog, or reviewers saying it's a dog, and it, so it's financially
23: a very bad opening. My suspicion is
11: it could be really good. It's like Shawshank Redemption, which tanked at first, and now it's become a classic.
23: Yeah, but I think, do you go to the movies to watch that sort of movie? You go to the movies to watch big screen stuff. You wait till it comes on streaming. When it comes on screen,
11: well,
23: streaming,
11: I went to Oppenheimer,
23: it'll do okay. Did you?
11: Yeah.
23: How long is that? What was that? Was it 3 hours? Four hours?
11: Five hours? They're all 4 hours now.
23: Nicola
11: mate.
23: Willison this morning on the bat. Who thought that we'd have a battle of fiscal plans, eh? In this particular campaign, and also Stephen thought that we'd have a battle of fiscal plans, eh? In this particular campaign, and also Stephen Fleming.
11: Oh yeah.
23: Who's back in the country for a short period of time, and I thought, why don't we?

0: interesting, and you know everything about National and Labour. So that's quite good. And of course, Ryan's doing the leaders' debate, the Battle of the Chrises. That is tomorrow on nzherald.co.nz and 3Now, and I'll talk more about that tomorrow. You have a great day. See you tomorrow.
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5: Good morning. It's 6 o'clock. I'm Neva Reti Manu. The Teaching Council has apologised after warnings about convicted sexual predator Timothy Fisher were ignored. A Casey's inquiry has found Fisher admitted to performing an indecent act in sight of children in 2015, but went on to work at 12 schools and several private education providers. Jacob Jones reports.
6: The inquiry says there were multiple missed opportunities to cancel his licence. He was jailed in 2025 for 4 years and 5 months after he admitted indecently assaulting 9 young girls at EduExperts tutoring. The council has today unreservedly apologised to the victims, schools and wider profession for its serious and repeated failings.
5: A promise from politicians to the rural community, their voice will shape future health policy. Parties made their cases in last night's Rural Health Panel, discussing issues such as funding, workforce and connectivity. Opportunities David Ebb says despite not specifically addressing rural issues in their cross-party health plan, listening to rural voices is crucial.
7: That's fundamental to any good policy making, is bringing people's lived experiences into the design.
5: New Zealand First's Jenny Marcroft agrees.
8: As well as bringing the voice in, we must respect that voice as well.
5: Labor says this would automatically happen through the equity lens, while National, ACT and the Greens also committed to including rural voices. Fears the Greens' AI plan could see New Zealand left behind. The Greens' Safe Sovereign AI would add regulations around its use, including environmental concerns, transparency and intellectual property protection. Gorilla Technology Chief Executive Paul Spain says hitting the technology with too much regulation will prevent New Zealand from producing extra jobs and improving productivity. He says

0: there's too much focus on the negatives and not enough on the positives. And young people say feeling ignored by politicians is one reason their peers aren't voting. The Electoral Commission says around 37% of 18 to 24-year-olds are not enrolled, with less than a fortnight until the deadline. Canterbury University student Zoe says the low enrolment figure doesn't surprise her, but it's disappointing.
1: People think it doesn't matter. Like, similar with the environment, you know, like, if I don't recycle, it's not going to end the world. Like, if I don't vote, it's not going to make a difference.
0: First-time voter Alice Sage says young people are feeling disenfranchised because they're continually left out of the conversation.
2: If you look at, like, the social media ban, response to the climate crisis, all of these issues that have impacted us, we've just never been a part of that. And it's so easy to stay in that rut of feeling like nothing we can do will change anything.
0: Wellington police are seeking the guardians of a young child found yesterday in Porirua. The child is non-verbal, appears about 3 years old, and is wearing a blue search and rescue t-shirt. Russia struck six Ukrainian energy facilities despite Donald Trump's insistence of a ceasefire. The Kremlin hasn't commented on the deal, but has rejected a separate plan of Ukraine's President Volodymyr Zelensky's for a 60-day pause. Russia's foreign minister says Kiev doesn't deserve the respite a ceasefire would bring. That's Newstalk ZB News with Spark for Business.
3: News Talk ZB Sport. Carlos Alcaraz has been ousted from the third round of the Shanghai Tennis Masters in straight sets by Zizou Berks, the second seed, who won his 27th career title in Tokyo last week, conceded the second set in a 7-4 tiebreak, as well as a seven-match winning streak. Alcaraz is also now expected to lose his moustache. He promised to keep the slug throughout his stay in the event as part of a bet with his team. Australia have set South Africa a target of 421 to win the first match of their three-test series at Durban. The visitors declared a 314 for six in their second innings, giving themselves more than a day to beat potential bad light and dismiss the host's batters for a second time. Matt Renshaw backed up 190 in the first innings with 82 in the second. Steve Smith's being assessed for concussion after clocking a blow to the helmet from Proteas pace bowler Henrik Norke. The world champions are 102 for 4 at stumps on the fourth day. The highest successful chase in South Africa is 340. Newstalk ZB's international cricket coverage with Resene premium quality paints and stains. Kiwis forward Joseph Tapene has opened up on a chat with All Blacks captain Ardie Savia ahead of the Love League's World Cup. New Zealand start their campaign against Australia in Sydney on Thursday night. Tapene says he and skipper James Fisher-Harris had a video meeting with Savia for guidance.
4: Asked for some advice on how they handle their World Cups and their pressure, and he gave some good nuggets.
3: Golfers will be barred from playing on the European Tour next season if they choose to join the LIV circuit. Some of the world's best have been given conditional releases in previous campaigns, allowing them to compete on both. The deadline's next month. In addition, those wishing to stake a claim for Europe's Ryder Cup team must be members of the European Tour. I'm Andrew Alderson, and that's Newstalk ZB Sport with Generate, celebrating great performances in sport and KiwiSaver accounts. It's 6:05. Mike Hosking is next.
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6: And right now in studio, we have Nicola Willis, the finance spokesperson for the National Party. 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
8: Met service forecast for New Zealand, Northland, Auckland, Coromandel. Cloudy, early fog, a few showers. Waikato to Taranaki, Bay of Plenty, Taupō and Homaranui. Cloudy with occasional rain or drizzle. Taihape, Whanganui and Manawa too, patchy drizzle. Kapiti and Wellington, occasional rain. Gisborne to Wairarapa, Nelson and Marlborough, mainly fine. Buller to Fiordland, rain developing this morning. Canterbury, Otago and Southland, mainly fine. Rain developing in Southland and Chatham Islands, morning drizzle.
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9: Morning and welcome. Today, the battle of the fiscal plans and whether they move your vote. New research into elections and whether they affect our spending. Stephen Fleming in for a word about coaching England and the Black Clash coming in January. Catherine Field in France. Edna Brady is in the UK.
5: Hosking.
9: So that sounds good to me. 6:07. Do you realise it's 30 years this week since we first voted in MMP? I remember the debate over the electoral reform. A bloke, this is for younger listeners, a bloke called Peter Shercliffe led the First Past the Post lobby. Problem for Peter, who was a very likeable man, was he was a bit old, a bit white, a bit same old, and gave off the he would say that, wouldn't he sort of vibe. Meantime, the MMP side of the equation was led largely by the Greens and the likes of Rod Donald, who was also a very nice bloke, but was edgier and cooler, and people sort of fell for it. The irony of it all, and it's worth revisiting, is we got sucked in by the likes of Donald. We voted for MMP simply because they made the loudest noise. Of all the other proportional systems, no one advocated for them the way the Greens did for MMP. MMP won by default because we react to shiny things and we're too lazy to do the homework on the others. Post Muldoon particularly, perhaps the Longy Douglas shambles as well, we were ready for change, and Rod v Pete wasn't really a contest. We voted for change. Then in 1996, the change was in and the MMP age was born this very week, 30 years ago. The Nats may want another vote now, as well as a vote on the term of Parliament, but I bet you anything you want, FPP will never see the light of day again. A four-year term might, but no one is going back to FPP. And yet, 3 decades, and we still don't understand the system we voted for twice. Weird, eh? Here we are, 30 years on, and we have another campaign. This one tells you how to split your vote, as though splitting your vote is something we haven't thought of previously. We are pondering the overhang. The overhang was never a consideration when Rod Donald was selling us the virtues of his favourite form of voting. And the other thing Rod did, and I remember it very, very clearly, given he said it to me any number of times, the beauty, as we asked about the potential downsides of this newfound thing we had no real clue about, the beauty, he said, was the tail would never wag the dog. The major party would always remain in control. Do you reckon he made that up? Or he was just naive? And do you reckon he would be amused, if not amazed, to see us 30 years on still trying to work out how the system actually works?
5: News of the world in 90 seconds.
9: Things, to be frank, aren't going right this morning. The energy ceasefire announced yesterday isn't happening, despite Vlad's enthusiasm.
10: Please, speak about this. Make it clear that Ukraine is ready for a ceasefire and Russia must be ready too. Steps toward peace must be exactly like these.
9: And the diesel deal might not be legal, and that's before you get to the Europeans who are apoplectic.
11: We're not proud of it, and it's a shameful, disgraceful, I think, act. I'm not sure even if it's underway or is it just a political claim. So I didn't see any deal, like written agreement as a deal.
9: Exactly. That's the Lithuanian PM, by the way. This is the British PM.
12: On diesel, the quickest way to get it back onto world markets without rewarding the aggressor is an energy ceasefire, with both sides stopping their attacks.
9: What a genius. We'll come back to the other British issue this morning in a mo, but first the small problem of the Houthi and their desire to blow up stuff in Saudi Arabia. The Saudi energy ministers trying not to freak out.
13: Our commitment to the prosperity of our people and to our international partnerships remains firm.
9: In Britain, extraordinary claim from Burnham over Russia and Brexit, backed up by his foreign office.
14: They do attempt to interfere in our processes, have attempted to interfere in a whole number of them. And, of course, it's not just Russia, it's other countries too.
9: Yeah, Farage is not having that.
15: The Prime Minister is a liar. Yes, a liar. There was no Russian interference, and the Russia hoax has run all the way through this.
9: Boris reckons he's lying as well. Finally, new female planking world record. This is a Canadian woman called Donna Jean Wild. She already had the record of 4 hours and 30 minutes, but clearly got a bit bored, so she thought she'd have another crack. This time she did it for 5 hours and 7. She's 61, by the way, which is an encouraging sign for us all, I think, especially those of us who happen to be 61. As News of the World in 90. Yeah, the Riyadh thing's a shambles. The FAA this morning is warning US airlines. They don't say don't fly, they're just warning them at this particular stage. Houthi's still going into Riyadh overnight. Delta have officially delayed the launch. They were about to start a non-stop between Atlanta and Riyadh. That's off now until March. You can imagine what the price of oil is. Zelensky He says, please bring it on, but he's seen drones flying throughout the day. So no one knows whether the ceasefire thing that Trump announced yesterday is even real or not. And that's before you get to seven senators, a bunch of them Republicans, all signed a letter going, this diesel thing is illegal as all you know what. So it's a mess. 12 past six.
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9: Mike Smith from ASB is coming in shortly on a bunch of other stuff, but he's got a new read on inflation I'll get, and it's not a good read, but it's not as bad as India's. India's at 4.82 in August. This morning, 5.54. It's no wonder the central bank moved recently, 15 past 6. Righto, from Shaw & Partners, Andrew Kelleher, good morning.
23: Very good morning,
9: and
23: Mike.
9: That's another one of these change things, isn't it? The housing market has materially changed, hasn't it? I mean, you got new numbers this morning, but it ain't what it used to be, and I wonder if it ever will be again.
23: Well, it's going to take a little while. Just as I mentioned, US markets are pretty quiet overnight because they were closed for Columbus Day, so the share market's trading. But the thing we're all looking at the moment, Mike, the bond markets, they were shut. So bond market, nothing happening there. We're stepping into third quarter earnings season over there as well, so that'll be give us plenty to look at over the next few weeks. Quiet domestically yesterday on a data front, just politically related headlines, and we'll get into that in a minute. But quotable value, or QV, did release their house price data. So another update on the state of the residential real estate market. We had the Cotality numbers earlier in the month. And QV add to that and sort of corroborate some of what we saw in the Cotality numbers. Although QV phrased their numbers in quarterly moves, so they're on a slightly sort of longer term basis. Their house price index, the average fall across the country, 1.5% over the last 3 months in comparison. Last month, that three-month fall was 1.9%, so slightly better. Consistent with other data streams, there's plenty of regional variation, and that's, I suppose, one of the defining issues in the housing market at the moment. There are pockets of growth. Invercargill was up 0.5% for the 3 months, and Queenstown up a very healthy 3.1%. Unfortunately, at the other end of the scale, Gisborne values fell 3.2%. Auckland down 2.5%. Wellington 3%. They are the usual sort of culprits at the moment there. They also refer to the far north falling 7.3%, which seems like an awful lot. And in case you're wondering about the Canterbury region, you know, it small fall for the quarter, but up 3.7% over the last 12 months. Now, Mike, as you mentioned, we've sort of talked about this before. There does appear to have been a sort of a mild acceleration in weakness more recently. So if I look here at this QV data, some of the falls in the year to date, so over the 9 months, they are higher than the 12-month falls, which indicates that we're seeing more weakness more recently. In Auckland region, that's down 3.7% in the 9 months over 2026, but that's bigger than the 12-month fall of 2.9%. So a bit more happening more recently. Look, the election, Mike, it's being quoted widely as a reason for sort of wariness, both in the broad economy and the housing market. But it's really only one part of the picture here. There are other bigger sort of forces at play.
9: Exactly. What do you make of Nicola's numbers?
23: Yeah, oh, politics, we can't avoid it, can we? So let's talk fiscal plans, because National released their fiscal plans. So it's two major parties have released their fiscal plans now, using the pre-food numbers as a starting point, which you have to recall, lest we forget, they were better than expected. Now, while the other parties have also delivered fiscal plans, the reality is, isn't it, that the Labor and National fiscal plans will form, that one of them will form the blueprint for our fiscal journey over the next 3 years. Now, you can't, now, the one thing point I really want to make here, National has more headroom in their fiscal plan, primarily because Labor has not put any allowance in for pay equity claims. So that sort of weakens the veracity of their forecasts, and we don't actually know what the cost of those claims will be. So the comparison is opaque unless you make that adjustment. A few other comments. Key years when you look at these forecasts, Mike, are the next 2 years. Out past that, the unknowns, the assumptions around inflation, interest rates and growth, they can change the actual outcomes very quickly. And we've seen that over the last few years. What is important is a commitment to fiscal discipline. And what isn't being talked about enough here is fiscal repair. In other words, it's not just an exercise in balancing the books, but we have got to ensure that the sovereign balance sheet is restored to a position that gives us flexibility when the next inevitable, unexpected event occurs. We need balance sheet flexibility in the event of, it could be an earthquake, it could be a pandemic, I don't know, it could be foot and mouth disease. The other key point, glaringly obvious from both fiscal plans, the ever-increasing costs of simply continuing to do what we currently do, just maintaining the status quo. Key in both plans, they're both grappling with the compromises required to keep the health budget, delivering the current services without having to make sacrifices elsewhere. Longer-term pressures obviously coming, we can see it in both from debt servicing and super. The next 2 years are critical, Mike, in providing proof to the rating agencies that we can deliver fiscal discipline. And at the moment, I think that argument is probably leaning one way more than the other. National appears to be, I think, winning that argument on the fiscal discipline front.
9: Well said. What are the numbers?
23: So the Dow Jones is up 0.4%, up 206 points, 51,860. The S&P 500 down 0.1%, 7804. The NASDAQ a little bit weaker, down 0.43%, 116 points. Overnight, almost a 1% gain on the FTSE 100, so good there, 10,656. The Nikkei, very small fall, 0.02%. Shanghai Composite down 0.43%, 3797. Australasian markets healthier yesterday. The ASX 200 up 0.75%. The NZX 50, 0.57%, closing at 13,827. Kiwi dollar has fallen below 56 cents against the US, 0.5585, hovering over the 80 cent mark against the Aussie, 0.8027, 0.5005 euro, 0.4228 pounds, 88.60 Japanese yen. Gold $4,165 and Brent crude.
0: Yeah, here we go.
23: Look, I thought the missiles and the things were under control, but they're not. Saudi getting hammered. So Brent crude has gone up $106.72.
0: Catch up tomorrow, mate. Shaw and Partners, Andrew Kelleher. Hosking. Congratulations to Jamie Beaton and the Crimson people. They've been after, if you follow the Crimson story, it's a great story. He's in the news enough. You should know who he is. Last caught up with him in Tribeca, where he lives in New York. I think he was living in New York. He just said, meet me in Tribeca. I assume that's where he lived. Anyway, we sat in the park bench and had a chat. He's a lovely guy. Anyway, he runs Crimson. Crimson's a great success story. They made a bid for Kip McGrath. Kip McGrath said no until they said yes. That deal seems to have been done, so good on them. 6:21 at News Talk ZB.
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0: A couple of trumpy things. New York federal judge yesterday ordered the administration needs to immediately stop airing those government-funded ads. Now, I don't know. This woman called Jennifer Roshan, Judge Jennifer Roshan, Department of Homeland Security. I don't know whether this still applies because in the ensuing period he said, don't worry, they won't pay for it. I'll pay for it and the super PACs are going to foot the bill. So I don't know whether the ruling applies to the super PACs as well because that transpired as the case was unfolding. Meantime, the Justice Department are investigating ABC, CBS, CNN, Fox and NBC for potentially violated the antitrust law. They restored access to the White House, you remember, but they're still arguing over whether or not they violated federal law. It's an old law called the Sherman Act. It comes from the 1890s, rarely applied to media, particularly regarding their coverage, but they're having a crack at that. So that's a vengeance play. 6:25.
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0: And I haven't even got to the Greek ambassador, who I think they're about to fire. Bit of crime on the telly? You like a bit of crime on the telly? The Blame is out in the UK. It's a six-parter.
3: What do you feel about where we work?
6: I feel it's a police station.
7: Now, this morning, a 16-year-old girl was reported missing by her parents.
3: Sophie's 999 call. There's a sound in the background. It's a police radio.
6: Sophie was with a policeman when she died.
3: I haven't told you about the group chat, crime scene pictures, jokes. Someone at Wake said, kill Sophie Matheson.
7: Painting someone here as a murderer, one of my guys.
6: You think you're better than the rest of us?
7: There's some joking around and maybe it goes a little bit too far every now and again, but nobody's bad.
6: This is an officer. He will be tracking your investigation and he will know you're getting close.
7: You sure you want to do this?
3: You're wondering how serious I am. I invite you to test me.
0: Michelle Keegan's your star. She's fantastic out of Coronation Street originally. She's like Sarah Lancaster, left Coronation Street, and you thought, can she do more than Coronation Street? And the answer is yes, she can. It's the year's biggest launch, biggest numbers seen in September, 6.6 million. It's here on Neon. Brassic is the other thing she did, which is a completely different show and moderately funny and was also a very big hit. Yes, Grease, Kimberly Guilfoyle, you may remember her from Fox News. She went and got involved with Don Trump Jr., was about to marry him till he found somebody else, so she got posted to Greece, where she's been behaving badly as ambassador, and I think they're about to fire her. So watch this space. Interesting new research in a couple of moments. Mark Smith of the ASB is back with us.
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5: 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It's the Mike Hosking Breakfast with Bailey's Real Estate. 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
31: Good morning. It's 6:30. I'm Neva Reddy Manu. A tax expert suggests National's trademark tax relief seems a fair way off, with little wiggle room in its fiscal plan. The party says it can't offer tax cuts until it gets on top of debt. It says all its commitments are costed, matching Labor's $2.4 billion budget operating allowance. Tax expert Jeff Nightingale told Andrew Dickens, the $7.5 billion left over arrives in 2029, so it's a long way out.
32: 2029 is a election year, so there'll be promises being made to fight the 2029 election around spending as well, which is going to make it very difficult to also promise a tax cut.
31: Winston Peters is accusing the Green Party of what he calls megaphone diplomacy on the issue of Palestine. Talking points from Peter's June call with Israel's foreign minister shows officials saying the humanitarian situation in Gaza remains desperate. Senior political reporter Azaria Hell has the story.
1: Greens co-leader Marama Davidson calls Winston Peters weak and claims there's nothing left to be diplomatic about beyond sanctioning Israel more and recognising Palestine. A spokesperson for Peters says the Greens' approach makes them feel morally righteous but has no practical impact. The spokesperson says unlike Marama Davidson, Winston Peters has discussed New Zealand's position with most major Islamic countries.
31: Meanwhile, a tech commentator says the Greens' AI policy is so focused on the negatives, it misses the potential opportunities. Among the policies is a pause on hyperscale data centres, the ability to opt out of AI-assisted decision-making, and people held accountable for decisions made using AI. Guerrilla Technology Chief Executive Paul Spain says burdening artificial intelligence with too much regulation is likely to be a mistake.
2: Because that will leave us behind the eight ball from a productivity perspective, and of course New Zealand isn't particularly strong when it comes to productivity as it is.
31: Labour wants schools to consider how affordable its uniform is, but a principal says most already do. The party wants to cap how many compulsory branded items parents must buy and allow alternatives from Kmart and the warehouse to be worn. Principal of Canterbury's Darfield High School, Andy England, says that most schools take into account the cost to parents of uniforms. A Dunedin stalker who bombarded his ex-partner with money, gifts and videos of himself shaking his buttocks left her feeling trapped in her own home. The man in his 60s appeared in court yesterday, becoming one of the first sentenced under new anti-stalking laws introduced in May. The ODT reports he was served with a stalking and harassment notice in June, weeks after the relationship ended. But he continued, sending dozens of emails a day, including photos of the pair, selfies and marriage proposals. He's been sentenced to 2 months community detention and a year of supervision. Police have arrested and charged a 26-year-old man in relation to a series of alleged thefts targeting electric vehicle chargers across Christchurch. Over recent weeks, police have received numerous reports of EV charging cables being cut and stolen from stations across the district. A man will appear in Christchurch District Court today on multiple charges, including 5 counts of theft over $2,000. That's Newstalk ZB News with Spark for Business, building growth through tech innovation.
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9: Zizou Burgs gets the better of Carlos Alcaraz.
4: Alcaraz has been ousted in straight sets by Burgs, with an ace leaving the world number three flailing at the finish of the second set tiebreak. Tennis coverage with Eye Institute. 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No set prognosis for Breakers guard Parker Jackson-Cartwright after pulling up with a lower leg strain on their ANBL basketball road trip. He missed the loss to the Wildcats in Perth. Club operations manager Dylan Boucher says Jackson Cartwright will sit out the match against the Kings tomorrow in Canberra and Sunday versus the Jack Jumpers in Tasmania.
17: We want him to be able to get, you know, as much treatment as possible while he's back and, you know, get him ready for hopefully be able to play him in the games after that. But again, we'll assess after those two games and see how he's feeling and see what the pain levels are like.
4: Kiwis League player Joe Tapine claims he's unfazed by how coach Stacey Jones structures their lineup for Thursday's World Cup opener against Australia in Sydney. He says the selections bring a sense of adaptability.
18: The whole four taking a rotate, anyone really, it doesn't really matter who starts.
4: The Kiwis team's named at 6 p.m. tomorrow. Golfers will be barred from playing on the European Tour next season if they choose to join the LIV circuit. Some of the world's best have been given conditional releases in previous campaigns, allowing them to compete on both. The deadline is next month. And South Africa are 102-4 at stumps on the fourth day of the opening cricket test of the three-match series against Australia at Durban, chasing 421 for victory. I'm Andrew Alderson, and that's Newstalk ZB Sport with Generate, celebrating great performances in sport and KiwiSaver accounts. It's 25 minutes to 7. Mike Hosking is next.
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7: Met Service forecast for New Zealand, Northland, Auckland, Coromandel. Cloudy, early fog, a few showers. Waikato to Taranaki, Bay of Plenty, Taupō and Homaranui. Cloudy with occasional rain or drizzle. Taihape, Whanganui and Manawa too, patchy drizzle. Kapiti and Wellington, occasional rain. Gisborne to Wairarapa, Nelson and Marlborough, mainly fine. Buller to Fiordland, rain developing this morning. Canterbury, Otago and Southland, mainly fine. Rain developing in Southland and Chatham Islands, morning drizzle.
3: If it's worth saying, Mike's saying it. The Mike Hosking Breakfast with Bailey's Real Estate. Doing real estate differently since 1973. Newstalk ZB.
0: Yet another security forum on for NATO this morning. We'll get you covered off with Catherine Field shortly. And they've also got that teachers' business last week. And the students were on the street and everyone was getting arrested. But they did get 3,000 extra teachers. So the government acquiesced more in a couple of moments. 23 to 7. Now, I would have thought some very good news this morning comes out of some new research which finds the election campaign does not affect the economy. ASB have done this. They've analysed seven election cycles between 2005-2023. Mark Smith is senior economist, of course, at the ASB, and he's with us. Mark, morning to you.
19: Good morning, Mike.
0: So is this an urban myth?
19: Yeah, we were actually really surprised. I think the wisdom is generally firms and households delay major decisions till after elections. When you look at the numbers, it's not actually the case at all.
0: See, because can you go by the individual sets of cycles? I mean, the early years of MMP, for example, I remember them well. You had a lot of uncertainty. We didn't know what would happen. Maybe we don't spend. So that's not true?
19: Well, we looked at seven elections, so obviously different periods. And also looking at, you know, consumer spending, investment, house sales, a whole bunch of things. And but generally, the evidence does suggest that while there are some slight differences, for example, the GFC and COVID, there was obviously quite a lot of difference there. The general trend is that activity is actually stronger before elections rather than after. So rather than delaying decisions, firms and households just get on with it.
0: Even though in some elections, those individual campaigns, you will have seen the outcome coming, 2020 being a very good example, so you knew what was going to happen in 2020, or would you argue because it was COVID, things changed?
19: I think you've got to sort of distinguish, you know, the election from the individual shocks hitting the economy. The GFC and COVID were two notable cases where our results were slightly different. But the thing is, you have to really put things into context. So at the moment, we've got the Middle East shock. So, you know, there's always elections to worry about, but there's also a whole lot of other things that firms and households have to grapple with.
0: Yeah. The housing market, see, I'm sort of surprised but not surprised. The housing market does surprise me almost to the point I might argue with you because it's such a large decision. At the moment, for example, you can't tell me what's going to happen in this next election. I can't tell you. We could agree that it's probably going to be tight, but wouldn't that affect my ability to decide to sell a house or not?
19: Yep, potentially, yes. Obviously, I'm not going to disagree with you here. This is what the numbers say. So, yes, in some instances, there will be, you know, a case for waiting. But in general, the numbers tend to suggest otherwise.
0: Yeah, and can you explain, when you said that people spend more before the election, can you explain why that is, or that's just a fact they do?
19: It's basically people have got busy lives. You know, life tends to get in the way of other decisions, you know, elections, for example. So there's a whole bunch of other stuff going on behind the economy apart from elections.
0: I reckon there's an element of people like you and I, people in the media, all that sort of stuff. We become fascinated with the election, whereas most of the rest of the world just get on with life. And I think that's what you found, isn't it?
19: Very much so. I think, you know, people have got lives to live. The election is part of it. Government policy does matter, but people get really caught up with elections and they forget what really matters for firms and households.
0: Right. Now, while I've got you, you've got some new inflation data. I don't like the look of this. What do you see by the end of the year?
19: Yeah, pretty nasty. We're probably looking at 4.3% by the end of the year. Jeez. Now, essentially what's driving that is, again, cost shocks. You know, oil prices, it's refining really that's doing the damage as well. So high oil prices, very, very high refining spreads. So what we're looking at is 4.3% by the end of the year. Now, the Reserve Bank had 3.9%. We've got a lower New Zealand dollar than the Reserve Bank had expected, also higher oil prices. Now, this matters for New Zealand is because a lot of our supply chain is based on diesel, so this will have quite a widespread effect on the economy. In terms of the inflation outlook for next year, we don't see inflation falling below 3% until well into the second half of next year.
0: But what about Trump's deal? Trump solved it all. He's got the diesel coming in from Russia.
19: Yes, we'll have to wait and see on that one. The thing will be, you know, we've got 2 years of more than 3% inflation. The Reserve Bank have got a job to do.
0: Yeah, so they do it twice before Christmas?
19: Yes, we expect 225 basis point hikes and would not rule out hikes for next year as well if the inflation outlook remains as challenging as it does now.
0: Jeez. All right, Mark, appreciate your expertise, even if you're delivering bad news. Mark Smith, who's the ASB senior economist, and there is a possibility, of course, that 91 hits $4, and the $4 part is psychological apart from anything else. By the way, Kimmy Badenoch got a bounce out of the talk to Ender later on, but she got a bounce out of that Tory conference last week. She's gone up 3 points. So it looks like, A, she's increasingly credible, and two, the Tories might be on some sort of return path to success. Anyway, more later, 18-2.
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3: Hosking.
0: Like, inflation's going to keep going. 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Average of $3.22 for diesel, which I know it's ugly, but it ain't as bad as you might have expected. $3.22 this morning, $91 at $3.51 and $98 at $3.94. $98 will crack $4 before you know it. $14.2.
3: International correspondence with NZI Insurance. Peace of mind for New Zealand business.
0: France, Captain Phil, very good morning to you.
1: Good morning, Mike.
0: Have we sorted out those protests? Are they off the street now?
1: Afraid not. They're going to be back out on the street on Tuesday with other unions coming in to join them. The students say that virtually none of their demands have been met so far. And they just want to keep the pressure on the government so as they feel that they're listened to.
0: Well, what happened to the 3,000 extra teachers they got?
1: They've not arrived yet, Mike. And in fact, the big question is, where did these teachers suddenly come from? They say that these teachers were, some of them were sort of supply teachers that just hadn't been directed to the right area. Others say that of these 3,000, some are actually teachers who just want to do some overtime. And they say that they just haven't arrived. And I think one of the big problems was, Mike, is that France is such a very defined region. So if you have got spare teachers in one region and they're sort of, you know, bang up against the border with another region, they can't go into the next region to go and teach there. So there's no mobility within the country. So, yeah, the teachers haven't arrived yet and unlikely that they will arrive in the near future because we're coming up to midterm break in just over a week's time.
0: Righto, the forum, security, more meetings, more chat. What does anything material come out of this?
1: If you were worried at the start of the week, you're going to start getting more worried as the week goes on, I think, Mike. First of all, this Warsaw Security Forum brought together pretty much everyone from both sides of the Atlantic, which was quite interesting considering the relationship between Europe and the US at the moment. If you were weren't worried before, start getting worried now. The US ambassador to NATO said that it's time for everything to be moved towards Eastern Europe. It said that the chances of an attack from the east is looking more and more likely. Said that they do need to move infrastructure, weapons, tanks, everything else. You do have to start looking at that. One thing he did say, though, that got everyone worried was that Europe ranks fourth in the US strategic priorities. Said that homeland security, Western Hemisphere, and the Pacific region was more important than Europe was to it. So that wasn't very good. And we've also heard from NATO's Supreme Allied Commander from Europe. He has come forward with the new defense strategy, which he says will ensure any attack on the alliance is met with the full force. And this new strategy, Mike, is called block, blunt and break any invasion. So there we go. Block any initial advance with actually, you know, by using formations and movement of forces, blunt any further attack, and that would use sort of new capabilities, and break, that would mean break the enemy's ability to fight. And that would be the use of long-range precision strikes and all sorts of sensor network. So, bit of a worrying day for us all, Mike.
0: Yeah, I'm glad they focused on the alliteration, though. That's important. Now, Donald Tusk, what do we know about this? I started reading about this at the weekend. So, there was a threat, there was a security meeting. Now they've got a guide. Do we know anything more than that?
1: No, what we do know is, of course, Poland has been, of course, all this time a staunch ally of Ukraine. What we know is there was a possible assassination attempt on the Prime Minister of Poland, Donald Tusk, and the Defence Minister. We don't know anything more other than the man who's been taken into custody is aged in his 60s. And a ministry spokesman just a couple of hours ago said that there have been an increasing number of threats against Polish officials in the last couple of months, but this case was so strong and so concerning that they took special measures to make sure the Prime Minister and the Defence Minister were safe. The other thing we've heard in the last couple of hours is from German police. They've taken into custody two Turkish citizens suspected of setting fire to that Starlink ground station in central Poland last month, and they say that they will face charges of sabotage allegedly carried out on behalf of foreign intelligence services.
0: Always good to have you on the program, Catherine. See you next week, Catherine Field in France. The two Renoirs, or two of the four Renoirs, by the way, if you missed it over the weekend. Remember the four Renoirs I told you about the other day? They nicked. They got two of them back, so only two to go. Two down, two to go. That's something. Meantime, in Italy, they did nick 30,000 bottles of wine from the Antinoris. The Antinoris are like super famous people in terms of wine. Sassicaia, Ornellaia, Antinori, all those names. Anyway, they got 30,000 bottles. That's about 5 million. As some bright spark said, you know, two trucks full of merchandise can't just disappear into thin air. Tuscan roads are full of cameras, so presumably they'll round those up as well. Maybe they're with the Renoirs. Who knows? 9 minutes away from seven.
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13: The Teaching Council's accused of losing sight of its responsibilities. National's fiscal plans described as a big ask. The Greens and Winston Peters trade insults on the issue of Palestine. A billboard battle in Auckland. And in sport, Carlos Alcaraz is ousted from the third round of the Shanghai Tennis Masters. Stuff plans to cut 18 journalism roles in regional and small town New Zealand. See more nzherald.co.nz.
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0: Mike should be planning our household budget and financials for the 27-year recession. Ben, don't be like that. The default misery in this country is getting boring. We're actually growing 2.6% at the moment. I know not everyone feels it, but the fact is we're growing at 2.6% GDP at the moment. There is no recession next year. This is a very resilient economy. Yes, there's a lot of stuff floating around that's negative. Yes, there's a lot to worry about. Yes, it's a troubled world. But deal with the facts. Don't just give up and go, oh, it's going to be a recession next year. Mike, it's really simple. OCR needs to increase by 2%. We're out of lockstep with the rest of the world, and this is one of the major drivers with our low rate of exchange. I, Campbell, agree and disagree. I mean, 2%. Imagine if you whacked 2% on the cash rate today. There'd be a lot of gnashing and wailing and yelling. But, Campbell, I think you're probably right. It might help our dollar, and our dollar needs some help. 5 minutes away from seven.
2: 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It's The Biz on the Mike Hosking Breakfast. 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
0: Mind you, does it? We're exporters. Lower the dollar, better for the exporters. The Times, having an effect on investor confidence. What have we got? The Sharesies report for the September quarter. They got an index. They run at 0 to 100. 0 is concerned. 100 is extremely confident. In the previous quarter, the number was sitting at 57. So in the confident category, average 38 in September, got as low as 32. Not good. When you look at money saved via invested, savings rose to 88% of the previous quarter, which is the highest level in the last 2 years. We like saving at the moment. Rest, rainy day, nest egg, all that stuff. We still bought shares, though. Buy-to-sell ratio was 1.2, meaning we bought more shares than we sold. Where's the money going? Smart US 500 ETF, still the number one most owned investment on the platform. It's a New Zealand fund that tracks the S&P 500, basically. Rocket Lab, we love Rocket Lab, number two. Vanguard S&P 500 ETF, Air New Zealand and NVIDIA. There's a contrast, isn't there? Of the Air New Zealand and NVIDIA, which one's making money and which one isn't? Well, you could argue around NVIDIA, couldn't you, at the end of the day? There's a lot of money.
4: Could Air New Zealand pivot and become AI New Zealand?
0: You mean like the, what was the shoe company?
4: Allbirds,
0: that pivoted?
4: Allbirds, yeah.
0: Yeah, so, yeah, Air New Zealand AI, ANZ AI. That'd spike for a day or two until someone worked it out. Fonterra Shareholders Fund got itself into the top 10 after the share price went up 18% in the September quarter. So that's where we're at in the business of saving and spending and investing, and that ties in beautifully with our fiscal plans. I wonder if we just got a bit carried away. Fiscal plans. I wonder if we just got a bit carried away with the fiscal plan excitement, because as Andrew Callaghan so eloquently put it,

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10: 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First in facts, fierce in follow-ups. The Mike Hosking Breakfast with Arvida Retirement Communities. 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
11: Good morning, it's 7 o'clock. I'm Neva Reddy Manu. The Education Minister says a new report exposes a teaching council that's lost sight of its responsibilities. A KC inquiry has found the council had more than 10 opportunities to cancel the licence of convicted sex offender Timothy Fisher. Fisher admitted performing an indecent act in sight of children in 2015, but went on to work at 12 schools and private education providers. Erica Stanford says the council failed to investigate concerns, ask the right questions, or seek legal advice. A tax expert says it's a big ask for National to meet its goal of returning to surplus in 2 years. The party says it's fully costed its election commitments, mostly health, with cuts to foreign aid and welfare, the trade-offs. Its fiscal plan keeps the budget operating allowance at $2.4 billion, matching Labor's, and leaves $7.5 billion unallocated over 4 years. Tax expert Jeff Nightingale told Andrew Dickens, National's clearly assumed economic growth.
12: A lot of things have to go right for New Zealand, and we've had a couple of years of a lot of things going wrong. So it is feasible, but by no means certain.
11: Winston Peters is defending his stance on Palestine as the Greens condemn him for it. Talking points in the Foreign Minister's call with Israel's Foreign Minister have led to Green Party co-leader Marama Davidson accusing Peters of being weak on the issue. Senior political reporter Azaria Hal has the story.
13: A spokesperson for Winston Peters says he expressed concern at escalating violence and support for a two-state solution. Peters spoke with the Palestinian foreign minister the next day, saying its indication of a move towards elections would be one of the first steps towards statehood. The spokesperson says the Greens support megaphone diplomacy.
11: Meanwhile, there are fears the Greens' AI plan could see New Zealand left behind. The Greens' safe sovereign AI would add regulations around its use, including environmental concerns, transparency and intellectual property protection. Guerrilla Technology Chief Executive Paul Spain says hitting the technology with too much regulation will prevent New Zealand from producing extra jobs and improving productivity. He says there's too much focus on the negatives and not enough on positives. New UK research shows screen exposure for under two-year-olds could cause a range of harms and very few benefits. A public health expert briefing in this country says these risks include negative impacts on sleep, body weight, eye health and developmental outcomes. Auckland University's Dr.

0: Samantha Marsh says babies and toddlers can look like they're engaged, but they're actually just mesmerised.
1: And so this is really about trying to shift that focus from the individual caregiver actually onto regulating the corporate practices that profit from the expense of infant and toddler wellbeing.
0: Tourism businesses are bracing for a large loss as cruise ships reduce port visits and bring fewer passengers. 22 fewer cruise ships will visit New Zealand this season compared to the 2023-24 season, bringing with them more than 136,000 fewer passengers. Wellington's Cable Car is forecasting an $800,000 drop in profit compared to 2 years ago, raising significant concerns around planned upgrade work. It says almost nothing can make up for the lack of cruise visitors. That's Newstalk ZB News with Spark for Business.
2: Coming shortly on the program, Battle of the Fiscal Plans, National Be Labour. We'll go crunch a couple of numbers before Nicola Willis joins us in the studio. And a bit of cricket talk. Stephen Fleming's with us after 8.
3: To Newstalk ZB Sport. Former All Black Kevin Mialamu believes Tana Umang has shown his value to the current squad beyond his assistant coach portfolio of defence. Umang is understood to have delivered a few home truths in the build-up to New Zealand's dominant win over Australia in Auckland to retain the Bledisloe Cup. Mialamu says Umang was and still is a great messenger.
4: I just can't think of anyone more inspirational having that talk to the players, you know. I was lucky enough to play alongside him. Being able to have such a powerful coach icon be able to share those stories, you're in the room and you don't want to let them down.
3: International rugby coverage with Forklift Solutions, lifting you and your business to a higher level. Australia have set South Africa a target of 421 to win the first match of their three-test series at Durban. The visitors declared at 314 for six in their second innings, giving themselves more than a day to beat potential bad light and dismiss the host batters for a second time. Matt Renshaw backed up 190 in the first innings with 82 in the second. Steve Smith's being assessed for concussion after clocking a blow to the helmet from Proteus pace bowler Henrik Norke. The world champions are 102 for four at stumps on the fourth day. The highest successful chase in South Africa is 340. Carlos Alcaraz has been ousted from the third round of the Shanghai Tennis Masters in straight sets by Zizou Birks. The second seed, who won his 27th career title in Tokyo last week, lost the second set in a 7-4 tiebreak. And the Breakers are keen to deliver their injury replacement signing, with the player availability taking a dire turn. The ANBL basketball clubs enlisted the services of German guard Nelson Wiedemann, with Josiah Jordan-James rehabilitating a torn hamstring. Park Jackson Cartwright's now also scheduled to miss at least the next two games. Breakers operation manager Dylan Boucher says they're hoping to get Wiedemann ready pronto.
5: There's quite a few processes that we're going through that are out of our control on the timelines. So once those timelines are clear, we'll get him into the country as soon as possible.
3: I'm Andrew Alderson, and that's Newstalk ZB Sport. Mike Hosking's next.
6: 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The silverware is locked away for another year, but can the All Blacks get the clean sweep?
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8: Met Service forecast for New Zealand, Northland, Auckland, Coromandel. Cloudy, early fog, a few showers. Waikato to Taranaki, Bay of Plenty, Taupō and Homaranui. Cloudy with occasional rain or drizzle. Taihape, Whanganui and Manawa too, patchy drizzle. Kapiti and Wellington, occasional rain. Gisborne to Wairarapa, Nelson and Marlborough, mainly fine. Buller to Fiordland, rain developing this morning. Canterbury, Otago and Southland, mainly fine. Rain developing in Southland and Chatham Islands, morning drizzle.
6: 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It's the Mike Hosking Breakfast with Arvida Retirement Communities. Life your way. 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
2: Morning, 7 past 7. So hasn't this become an election campaign of fiscal plans, eh? Because Labor made such a big deal of theirs, the spotlight got turned on them. The Nats yesterday, $15.4 billion for health over 4 years, $7.5 billion in the old headroom. That's compared with Labor's $10.5 billion, but that's before you get to the equity issue, of course. Both parties are targeting a surplus 28-29, National forecasting $4 billion, debt falling to 39.5% of GDP by 2030-31. Now, Dr. Bryce Wilkinson is a senior fellow at the New Zealand Initiative, of course, and former Treasury Director, and he's back with us. Bryce, morning to you.
9: Yes, good morning, Michael.
2: You'll be loving these numbers, I get it. Do the rest of us, I mean, does anyone understand what this means and are they remotely accurate and does it swing a vote?
9: I'm not a politician, so I can't say if it swings a vote, but it is a mirror as to what a political party thinks the voters it's trying to attract will do. I read the budget as a continuation of what National has been doing to try and get back into surplus since its first budget in 2024, and which is basically try and hold the line on spending, which is pretty tough given the increases coming through in interest on debt because of the rising public debt and also pressures with the ageing population. And it's hoping for economic growth to keep lifting tax revenues and other revenues to close the gap. And that is essentially what the National's budget statement is doing. There's handouts there and there, but it's keeping within that overall plan. And it's all dependent on that economic growth happening.
2: Exactly, which is guesswork to a degree. The $7.5 billion headroom versus the $10.5 billion headroom, the difference is the equity. Is that fair?
9: Is the equity?
2: Yeah, the pay equity. The $10.5 billion is what Labor's put aside for the pay equity. National don't have the pay equity or the same pay equity equation.
9: Yes, the
2: therefore,
9: pay
2: it's
9: equity
2: less.
9: Is potentially enormous, and not a challenge I've been able to see Labor convincingly show how they're going to do it yet.
2: That's a good answer. Is it fair for me to ask you, Labor's is more opaque? Is that a fair conclusion for me to draw or not?
9: No, I'm not close enough to say that. But yeah, as everyone knows, Labor has been keeping its policy cards pretty close to its chest. So we're all hoping to learn more from it all the time about what it's really proposing.
2: Can we be encouraged? Can we be encouraged, Bryce, to any degree that within a margin, both are broadly speaking reasonably conservative? In other words, they're not outlandish the way some of the other parties might be.
9: Yes, they are paying serious attention to getting the accounts back into the balance after that debacle, really, of putting government spending up by 5% of GDP from 2017 to 2023. So that is encouraging. But from a productivity point of view, it's pretty dispiriting what's going on. Government is spending massive amounts of money, $180 billion a year, roughly. That's about $90,000 per household. And the Controller and Auditor General is telling us that there's just simply not enough accountability and not enough transparency about what's been achieved.
2: Yeah, nice to talk to you, Bryce. Appreciate it. Dr. Bryce Wilkinson, Senior Fellow at the New Zealand Initiative. We'll do some more numbers with Nicola Willis when she's with us after 7.30. 11 past 7.
6: Hosking.
2: Teaching Council under fire. So damning report found they ignored child safety warnings about a teacher for 8 months. You can't believe this has happened. So previous convictions, police warnings, guy called Timothy Fisher, went to work for 12 public schools, several private education providers. He was later jailed for sexual offending against 9 young girls. Patrick Walsh is the Teaching Council Chair and is with us. Patrick, good morning.
10: Good morning, Mike.
2: Important for you to be pointed out that you only arrived in July this year, so you inherited this. Were you shocked?
10: Yes, the report is very confronting and distressing to read. I felt sick to my stomach when I read it. My parents clearly expect their children to be safe in the care of teachers, so it is an egregious breach of trust when teachers harm children, and that's why we apologised unreservedly to the victims of Mr. Fisher, the parents and the profession itself. The vast majority of teachers are confident and behave well, but we do need to remove the bad apples.
2: Astonishing series of missed opportunities. I mean, how do you explain that?
10: I think largely that comes down to the culture of the Teaching Council being focused on supporting the mana of teachers and being an advocate, and we dropped the ball in terms of our focus should have been safeguarding children and being an effective regulator. But we now have a clear letter of expectation from Minister Stanford in terms of what we need to do and an action plan to address our failings and shortcomings.
2: Would you be confident to be able to say in front of the nation this morning something like this could never, would never, will never happen again?
10: I couldn't put hand on heart and say that, but the processes we're putting in place will make that very, very rare indeed.
2: I mean, oh, good. Well, that's reassuring, isn't it? Patrick Walsh of the Teaching Council Chair. I assume he had a kid on the other phone doing the old beeping of the buttons. 13 past seven. Hosking. Speaking of education, I'll come back to it later because I did a decent bit of reading yesterday. It's my fault. I apologise. Chris Hipkins on the program last Thursday blithely said, when we talked about charter schools, he blithely said, yeah, no, they can still be a charter school. We'll just fold them into the public system. Now, I didn't have time at the time. I knew that's not as simple as he made it out to be. And I'll just work you through in the next half hour just how dodgy that answer was. But yesterday, the Pakaraka School, this is in Northland, became the first state school to become a charter school. And very simply what happened was that they thought, you know what? We like what this is and we can do better. And they got the families together and they got the parents together and they did a survey and 95% of the local community said, yes, please, let's get into it. And so they are off on their journey as a charter school. And all I've ever argued about charter schools is it's not an ideological thing, which it is with somebody like Hipkins and Labor, is that one size does not fit all. We know that. Any parent knows that. One size does not fit all. So don't try and jam your kid in that one box because it doesn't work for every kid. Charter schools is just a series of ideas. And what's wrong with ideas? Why are you so hell-bent on stifling ideas? So another chapter in the charter school story. But let's come back to what Labor actually means when it says we're going to put them back into the public system. We'll do it in the next half hour. 14 past seven.
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6: I suppose it was an honest answer, wasn't it? Just depressing. It won't be as bad as it has been. 17 past seven. We knew Christchurch was hot, but not like this. So we got the new stadium, drawn a series of complaints out of the weekend Super Rugby match, where the punters found the temperature 31 degrees, despite the outside temperature being in the low 20s. Now, Carolyn Harvey-Tear is Venues Ōtautahi Chief Executive. Back with us. Good morning.
7: Good morning, Mike.
6: Did something specifically go wrong, or is this just the place?
7: It's just the place. Look, it was a warm day, yep. It was about 23 degrees, but, you know, we're not air-conditioned, so it's always going to be within about 2 to 5 degrees of what's outside, so whether it's cold or whether it's warm.
6: Can I just give you a couple of numbers here? So do you dispute the 31? If it's 23 outside, they say it was 31. Is that true or not?
7: Yeah, so that's what I was going to say. Like, in some areas, if you're in some direct sunlight, it's going to be warmer. And so that's where we're trying to just work through. We didn't have our fans operating at full capacity, and we should have. So this was the first time we've had a really warm day when we've had an event on. So we should have had those fans going at full speed, and we didn't. So that's why it would have taken it down a couple of degrees. But yeah, we're still learning a bit about the venue as well. But as I say, it's not air conditioned. It's going to be the same sort of temperature as outside, despite not having rain and wind. So when it's warm, it is going to be warm.
6: Would the fans on full speed make a material difference? Do you know, or you haven't tested them yet?
7: Yeah, they would have made a difference. Look, it's not going to be 5 degrees, but it would have been a couple. For concerts, because that's obviously when we come into the summer season, that's when we start to see, you know, more concert activity. We can activate. We've got misting, big misting fans. There's about 10 of them. And so we can activate those. They are about a 4 to 5 degree impact, but you can't use those for sport because obviously there's too much congestion around the edge of the field.
6: Right. Why didn't you put an air conditioner in?
7: Not a question for me, but to air condition that size space, not only would the infrastructure be so expensive, but to run it would be even more so. It just wouldn't be practical.
6: Could you have a level of regret here? Because I come from Christchurch, as I'm sure you know, and Christchurch in summer gets to 28 to 32 degrees. If I go into a stadium at 28 to 32 degrees, you can turn all the fans and the misting business on you want. I'm going to boil, aren't I?
7: Yeah, it is going to be warm. But oh, look, all the modelling is done on where the sun moves. You know, like, it's the direct sunlight that is actually the issue. Like, if you were in there on Sunday, there were definitely some pockets that were really warm. But there were some pockets, like a lot of the space, it was actually fine. You know, it was sort of averaging about 25 degrees. But some of those areas in the direct sun were 31. And that's really warm. Like, that's uncomfortable. And you just need that airflow. And we need to be able to bring it down a couple of degrees. But look, it's not to say that we're not going to continue to review this, because we don't want anybody to be uncomfortable. Absolutely. It could be like feeling like you're in a greenhouse. So with all the benefit there is about having a roof, obviously we've got to consider what those impacts are and what we can do about it.
6: Well, I wish you the best with it. Carolyn Harvey-Tear out of Christchurch for us this morning. Right, new numbers around enrolment. Who's voting, who's not? More shortly, 7:20.
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6: 724 latest numbers from the Electoral Commission. As of the weekend show, 63.4% of 18 to 24-year-olds are enrolled. Shockingly low number. Lower than previous elections. This is bad news for democracy, and I think especially bad news actually for the Greens. There is no excuse for this. You can't blame the Electoral Commission. You can't blame the media. They've fallen over themselves processing the Commission's press releases. It's one of the rare times modern journalism, which is little more than regurgitation of press releases, might have actually been trying to do the right thing. It is not the change of dates fault. They tried that on early. Oh, scandal around the date change. You can't enrol on the day. There was and is not a scandal. Elections are regular events. You have one every 3 years. 3 years' notice. Election dates are announced at the start of the year. You then have about, 10 months. If you can't enter a couple of simple details in that time, that's on you. We need to have individuals own more of their incompetence in this country. We look for excuses. On this, there is no excuse. As for the rest of us, it's 90% enrolled, about normal. We seem to like democracy, as we should. We also might like to actually vote. Last time it was 77%. That's a big difference, 90 to 77. Ironically, last time, the percentage of young people who voted was also about 77%, which means a higher portion of those enrolled at that age actually turn up. So that's a glass half full stat for you. Tragedy here is young people don't appear to care or too many don't care? Would civics help? Would more engaged parents help? Would better discourse at a political level help? Ironically, it's not until you reach, in reading these stats yesterday, it's not until you reach your 50s, the enrolment levels crack 80%. So as bad as 63% is for a 19-year-old, there are a lot of 29, 36, 45-year-olds that aren't too engaged either. For a country that appears deeply affected by the economy and life generally, a country that tells surveyors how unhappy we are and how we can't afford anything, when the chance comes around to participate directly in doing something about that, too many just can't be bothered. Unreal, eh?
10: Hosking.
6: Hey, was Mike ever been to the Australian Open tennis in January? Yes, I have, in fact. You can find out how hot it is in a stadium then. Yeah, but that's an open stadium, you doofus. It's got no roof. And the one that does have a roof opens. This one doesn't open. Mike, the tennis in Melbourne is January is hotter. Like, look, is this the trains yesterday? Is this what...
16: Did you know they're playing cricket in India is hot?
6: Yeah, have you ever been to Bangladesh in the middle of summer? What about Dubai? I was talking to my brother who lives in Dubai yesterday. I have 49 degrees. Why don't you go to the tennis in Dubai?
16: Have you ever been to the F1 in Miami? It's really hot.
6: It's like the train argument yesterday. Yeah, I've been to Britain, Mike, and I caught a train and it was late too. Stop moaning. Now, of course, we'll stop. Why try and be better, New Zealand? Why don't we just all give up and be mediocre? Why don't we be the head of the Teachers' Council and go, well, hopefully it won't be as bad as it used to be, but you never know. Nicola Willis with some numbers in this election campaign of 26, which you may or may not be interested in.
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28: Good morning, it's 7:30. I'm Neva Reddy Manu. The Teaching Council's promising change after repeatedly failing to act on warnings about a convicted sex offender. A KC inquiry has found the council had multiple chances to cancel Timothy Fisher's licence, but he went on to work at dozens of schools after admitting an indecent act in sight of children in 2015. Teaching Council Chair Patrick Walsh was appointed in July after two other damning probes into its culture and leadership earlier this year. He told Mike Hosking this new report made him feel sick.
0: Parents clearly expect their children to be safe in the care of teachers, so it is an egregious breach of trust when teachers harm children.
28: A business think tank says it's not much different to National's fiscal plan from its budgets of the past couple of years. The party wants to keep the operating allowance at $2.4 billion, with all commitments funded and $7.5 billion left over. It suggests tax relief won't be on the table until debt's paid down. New Zealand Initiative senior fellow Bryce Wilkinson told Mike Hosking. National's trying to hold the line on spending, which is tough.
1: There's handouts there and there, but it's keeping within that overall. And it's all dependent on that economic growth happening.
28: Meanwhile, young voters say feeling shut out of decision-making risks turning their peers away from the ballot box. The Electoral Commission says nearly 2 in 5 18 to 24-year-olds are not enrolled, with less than 2 weeks until the deadline. Canterbury University student Ella Sage says it's hard for young people to believe they'll be heard when they're continually left out of the conversation.
2: I think we're pretty disenfranchised. Decisions that affect young people have been made without us for so long. The way we've watched government let us down has left us feeling a little bit voiceless.
28: Jared says he's voting, despite believing no party has it quite right.
3: I guess the only reason why I wouldn't vote is because it doesn't make a difference. But yeah, for me, I have to vote because I complain so much.
28: And ASB says elections aren't usually a handbrake for business or household decisions. Fresh analysis from the bank has found activity doesn't tend to slow down before an election or speed up right after one. Senior economist Mark Smith says that there were two exceptions around the 2008 and 2020 elections, but adds that was probably because of the GFC and the pandemic. He says businesses appear to make the most of whatever situation they're in.
4: Pretty resilient, and they appear to be sort of essentially getting on with things rather than letting an election uncertainty sort of sway the decisions.
28: The Greens are accusing Winston Peters of being weak on recognition of Palestine. Talking points in the Foreign Minister's call with his Israeli counterpart show support for a two-state solution and concern at illegal expansion of Israeli settlements in the West Bank. Greens co-leader Marama Davidson claims we're on the wrong side of history for not recognising Palestine. Russell Brand has arrived at London's Southwark Crown Court for the start of his trial on rape and sexual assault charges. The 51-year-old is accused of groping women and forcing them into sexual acts over 10 years, from 1999 to 2009. The trial could last up to 10 weeks. That's Newstalk ZB News with Spark for Business, building growth through tech innovation.
5: To Newstalk ZB Sport. No set prognosis for Breakers guard Parker Jackson Cartwright after pulling up with a lower leg strain on their ANBL basketball road trip. He missed the loss to the Wildcats in Perth. Club operations manager Dylan Boucher says Jackson Cartwright will sit out the match against the Kings tomorrow in Canberra and Sunday versus the Jack Jumpers in Tasmania.
7: We want him to be able to get, you know, as much treatment as possible while he's back, and, you know, get him ready for hopefully be able to play him in the games after that. But again, we'll assess after those two games and see how he's feeling and see what the pain levels are like.
5: Basketball coverage with BK's Cinnamon Sugared Funnel Fries. It's like having fries for dessert. Carlos Alcaraz has been ousted from the third round of the Shanghai Masters in straight sets by Zizou Berks. The second seed, who won his 27th career title in Tokyo last week, conceded the second set in a 7-4 tiebreak. As well as his seven-match winning streak, Alcaraz's now also expected to lose his moustache. He'd promised to keep the slug throughout his stay at the event as part of a bet with his team. Golfers will be barred from playing on the European Tour next season if they choose to join the LIV circuit. Some of the world's best have been given conditional releases in previous campaigns, allowing them to compete on both. The deadline is next month. LIV's future remains in doubt after Saudi Arabia's public investment fund withdrew support at the end of the season. South Africa are 102 for 4 at stumps on the fourth day of the opening cricket test of the three-match series against Australia at Durban, chasing 421 for victory. And Kiwis forward Joe Tapine has opened up want to chat with All Blacks captain Ardie Savia ahead of League's World Cup. New Zealand start their campaign against Australia in Sydney on Thursday night. Tapene says he and skipper James Fisher-Harris had a video meeting with Savia for guidance. I'm Andrew Alderson, and that's News Talk ZB Sport with Generate, celebrating great performances in sport and KiwiSaver accounts. It's 25 minutes to 8. Mike Hosking's next.
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11: Met Service forecast for New Zealand, Northland, Auckland, Coromandel. Cloudy, early fog, a few showers. Waikato, Tū Taranaki, Bay of Plenty, Taupō and Homaranui. Cloudy with occasional rain or drizzle. Taihape, Whanganui and Manawatū, patchy drizzle. Kapiti and Wellington, occasional rain. Gisborne to Wairarapa, Nelson and Marlborough, mainly fine. Buller to Fiordland, rain developing this morning. Canterbury, Otago and Southland, mainly fine. Rain developing in Southland and Chatham Islands, morning drizzle.
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12: 3 minutes away from 8. Stephen Fleming happens to be in the country at the moment, and we haven't talked to him since he got the big job as England coach, so we look forward to the catch-up shortly. Meantime, back to the business of Nationals' fiscal plan. They're setting aside $15.4 billion for health over 4 years. $7.5 billion left in the operating allowances. That's the so-called headroom. Nicola Willis is Nationals Finance and Economic Growth Spokesperson, of course, and is with us. Good morning to you.
13: Good morning, Mike.
12: So you turned up with your, once again, each time you come in, with your graphs and your yellow highlighters, and all of that's fantastic, and you and I might wonk ourselves silly over that. What's your impression, honestly, of whether New Zealanders could quote a single number out of this, out of a perception that you're either half-decent or you're not?
13: I don't think most people know the numbers. I'm very focused on them because that's my job. What New Zealanders need to have is confidence that we're across the numbers, that they're credible, that we're taking a responsible approach to the country's finances. We have a track record of doing that, and the plan that we set out yesterday shows that we have a very good, credible path for continuing that, getting on top of the debt mountain, which I think Kiwis do care about. Everyone gets it. If your debt mountain gets out of control for a household, you get into a debt spiral. It's no different for a country.
12: Could you counter that by saying, once again, this is the off-scene ad of Chloe tossing an orange up, and she says, I will make your food cheaper. Now, that's to the people who don't understand the debt, don't care about the debt, but they want their food cheaper. Now, that's a constituency, isn't it?
13: There are some people always who say the system isn't working, tear it all down. But in general, New Zealanders, I think, are pragmatic, sensible people, and they understand that when politicians promise you rainbows and unicorns, ultimately you end up paying for that in one of two ways. Either you pay for it with higher taxes, which in Chloe's case, at least she's taken the mask off and is being upfront about that, or you pay for it with higher inflation, higher interest rates, and a more fragile economy. And that's what we see when politicians overpromise. You end up feeling the pain.
12: Do you follow what she says? I gave up because I don't take her seriously, to be honest. But each announcement, there was one over the weekend she promised was $4 billion. Each time she says something, it's $4 billion. There's many tens of billions of dollars now with the wealth tax and all the other taxes.
13: Yeah.
12: Is there a point where it becomes absurd that no one actually believes? It's not doable.
13: It's totally absurd. What she's planning to do is add tens of billions to the nation's debt and tens of billions of extra taxes. What that adds up to is a wrecking ball through the economy. So any assumption that people keep investing in New Zealand, that incomes keep growing, that employers keep hiring people, that doesn't stand when you're fundamentally taxing billions more, putting the country into billions more debt. The actual outcome of that is less growth, fewer jobs and lower incomes.
12: Yeah. Has your advantage been the fact that you do have a track record because you're in government as opposed to Labor who don't? In terms of the headroom, they're 10.5, you're 7.5. How much of the 7.5 is real?
6: because you know you can do it versus you hope you can do it, because beyond this year, perhaps next year, who the hell knows?
13: Ours is real because we've shown a track record of living within tight operating allowances. In fact, our operating allowances have been smaller than that which we campaigned on, whereas Labor's track record is that every single time they blow out the limits they set for themselves in a campaign, that headroom they're talking about, totally fictional. They haven't allocated funding for health in the out years. They haven't allocated funding for their public transport fare cap. They haven't allocated funding for the National Land Transport Fund. And they haven't allocated funding for their gold-plated pay equity regime. So don't believe $10.5 billion headroom
6: exists. To be fair, to counter this a bit, they have allocated something to the equity. They're not telling us what it is. It's within the 10.5.
13: It's a fraction of what Treasury says would be required if they are serious in their intent to go back to the old regime. They're going to negotiate hard
6: and then they'll bring it in under 10.5.
13: Who do you believe knows more about what it will cost? Treasury? Or Chris Hipkins, and I tell you who I'd believe every time, and that's the New Zealand Treasury.
6: Tell me when, so 2.6% GDP, right, is our growth. This is what we're forecasting to grow. And yet you're out there cutting aid to pay for other stuff. When does the growth start to pay some bills?
13: Well, that's with the surplus year. So 28, 29, we see that the growth means that we'll be bringing in a lot more revenue. And then the next year, that surplus gets to $13 billion. And at that point, we will have choices. Now, I've been upfront. My priority at that point is actually going to be delivering some tax relief. I want New Zealanders to keep more of what they earn, and I want firms in New Zealand to face better incentives to invest, hire people and grow.
6: Would you disagree with the idea of Winston Peters and a lower company tax rate?
13: Well, I think that providing a better tax environment so businesses want to be located here makes sense, but he has never spelt out how he would fund that. No. I don't think he's ever released a fiscal plan in his history in politics, and I'm the one that has to make it all add up, Mike.
6: Yes, you do, but equally he's saying, and you might be able to help me out because you probably know him better than I do. So he says on one hand he's going to lower the tax rate for business, but on the other hand he wants to hand out more money for working for families and he wants to up the minimum wage. How does he square that circle?
13: He adds to the debt, and I don't think that's the right course of action because New Zealand is already heavily indebted. The interest bills are very high, and I think it would be irresponsible to leave future generations with an ever bigger debt bill.
6: But he's on your team.
13: Yes, he is, and what we have a good proven history of is in the coalition negotiations, we worked together and I said, look, keeping to this fiscal path, being sensible economic managers is absolutely crucial. Let's make sure that our commitments fit within sensible budgets. We've done that. And actually, every budget New Zealand First have voted for, we've found compromises along the way. I think we can do that again.
6: On the other side of the equation, do you have any regrets heating payments for millionaires? You hand out, you don't have any money. You get winter heating payments for millionaires. Why?
13: Well, the winter energy payment is there. It's treated as part of the overall superannuation entitlement.
6: But you don't have the money.
13: That's an existing entitlement, and we don't want to be cutting support to people at a time when they are focused on the cost of living.
6: Petrol money for people who don't have cars.
13: Petrol money?
6: Yeah. Well, the war came along, you gave them money. So you're getting a tax credit to people. I might not have a car. I might have an EV. I might not drive anywhere and you give me the money.
13: Sure, but those people are impacted from higher cost pressure across the economy because, as you know, the higher oil price isn't just affecting the price of petrol at the pump. It's actually having effects to food prices and other things as well.
6: The point I'm asking is ACT would have argued you could have gone harder. We could be in a better situation. So you're being pulled in one direction by Peters. You're being pulled in the other direction by ACT. You're down the middle. Do you defend it all in terms of what you've done when you could have probably been a bit harder?
13: I think your point is well made that we do have different forces pulling us to each side. What we have provided as the national leader of this government is stability and strength and clarity of direction. And I think either of those parties being given a bigger hand would lead to a less stable arrangement. And I think that we have done very well. I'd also just remind you, you know, David Seymour, love him, but every single budget, he comes to me and begs for more cash, whether it's for the Ministry for Regulation, whether it's for his new charter schools agency, whether it's for housing grants for councils. There hasn't been a budget where ACT haven't been asking for more money. So I'm the one in the middle who gets blamed for spending too much on one hand, not spending enough on the other. But I actually think we've forged a decent path, and I challenge David Seymour to say that that's not the case.
6: Do you have a view on the 18 to 24s who aren't enrolled?
13: I think they should enrol.
6: Well,
13: I want
6: well of course
13: voting.
6: They should, but why aren't they? What do you reckon is going on there?
13: Yeah, look, I don't know. They're not in the habit of voting because they haven't voted at previous elections, so they perhaps don't understand what's required of them. And I think everyone in their lives, their employers, their parents, their family members, their friends should be saying, mate, it's pretty easy. Just enrol and then you can vote. Exercise your choice. Otherwise, don't complain about the outcome.
6: All right, nice to see you.
13: Nice to
6: Nicola
13: see you.
6: Nicola Willis, it is 7:45.
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8: Mike, how can Nicola say she doesn't know when young people literally just quoted themselves on the news? No, what they quoted themselves on the news, I'm surprised you fell for this, what they said on the news about young people not being enrolled is they asked a person on a university campus, which of course is the last place you should be looking for an unengaged young person because they're all engaged on a university campus, hence they're at university. But what they said is they don't feel like they're being heard. That says everything and it says nothing. It's just, it's a buzz phrase, for goodness sake. Right, speaking of education, charter schools. This is what I read yesterday. So when Chris Hipkins, as he did on this program, and this goes back to the story I told you earlier on, the first public school is becoming a charter school under the charter school regime. So in other words, they looked at the charter school system, they said, we like a bit of this, we want to be a charter school. So that's good. That's a positive story. I like it. And I like charter schools. I like the idea of charter schools. I like the idea of choice. Not everything is for everybody. Some kids are different. And as a parent of five kids, I know that kids are different. They don't all fit into the same box. So I like the idea of charter schools. Anyway, so Hipkins has already closed down charter schools when he got to government back in 2020. He says he's going to close them down again. He says, oh, no, I'm not going to close them down. I'm just going to pop them into the public system. So that's a thing. So here's what popping them into the public system actually means. So there's a elimination of the private contract. So charter schools operate under long-term commercial contracts. They're gone. Autonomy, operator autonomy. The private sponsor loses the ultimate decision-making power. So in other words, the whole purpose of the charter school, you do what you want to do, that's gone. So we're not really popping it into the public system at all, are we? Establishment of a board of trustees. You must have an elected board of trustees. You don't have to in a charter school. You must do if you get popped into the public system. Mandatory teacher registration. This is where it really, this is the real story, of course. This is the unions, this is Labour, this is the unions. Mandatory teacher registration. Charter schools are permitted to employ unregistered or unqualified teachers. Not when you get popped into the public system under the Labour government. So all that's gone. So it's not really a charter school anymore, is it? Property ownership shifts. The Ministry of Education does not own the school property. You can own the property as a charter school. That law changes too. Bulk funding ceases. You receive a lump sum. Bulk funding gives sponsors complete discretion. No discretion anymore when you get popped into the public system because that's over. Mandatory national curriculum. You're allowed to bypass the standard New Zealand curriculum. Why are you allowed to do that with the charter school? Well, because you've looked at it and you thought, for our particular kids, we might like to do something different. When Chris pops you back into the public system, that's all gone. You've got to be part of the New Zealand curriculum and the enrolment schemes. Both systems offer free public education. State schools are subject to strict geographic zoning. That's different with charter schools. So basically, by the time you do all that, you are no longer a charter school. You are not close to being a charter school. You are not recognised as a charter school. You don't look like anything close to being a charter school. So when Hipkins says, we'll just make it a public school, he is, of course, full of BS. 9 away from 8.
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9: The Teaching Council admits it's breached parents' trust. Young people say they're turned off from voting because they feel ignored by politicians. Dozens of Auckland political billboards must be removed. A real estate record is set in Dunedin. In sport, golfers must choose between the European Tour and LIV circuits next season. How a traditional rugby school became a debating powerhouse. You can see the full story at nzherald.co.nz.
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8: Mike, how's it possible that there are 18 to 24-year-olds not enrolled? You would have thought that with the rabid protesting and the complaining by... It's so true. How many of these people took time off school on a, you know, on a Friday to go protest climate change, eh? Not least of which was for 16-year-olds to be eligible to vote. Yeah, they want 16-year-olds to be eligible to vote, and yet the 18 to 24s can't even be bothered enrolling. Do look up the numbers if you can be bothered. I tried to give them to you before. But I was surprised at how many people aren't enrolled in this country until you get to your 50s. It seems to be an old person's game that, you know, 80, to my eye, 80% is a reasonable-ish number. I'd like to see 85 to 90. Overall, it's 90. But I'd like to see 85 to, you know, 80 to 85 of everybody. But it's not until you get to 50 that you get anywhere close to 80. It's quite depressing. And equally depressing is our income, which I was very pleased that Chris Keel in the Herald yesterday finally brought this up, and I don't know why no one's brought it up before, but there was a story last week involved TVNZ, and they went all the high earners at TVNZ, all the people earning over $100,000, and I thought, shall I say something, shall I not? Do I sound like a prat? Probably do, so I won't, so I didn't. Anyway, $100,000 isn't a thing. 100,000. The median wage in this country is 80, right? You do next to nothing and get 80 grand. So earning 100 is above the median, but it's not like what it used to be. And what it used to be, funnily enough, was way less. Overall, 73 for women, 66 for women, 73 overall for men at 79. $100,000 in July of 1994 is the equivalent of $300,000 today. So the reason I reference 1994 is that was when the rule over 100 grand came in. So certain public companies have to publish salaries of people earning over $100,000. They've had to do that since 1994, and nothing's changed since 1994. So nowadays you see 50, 60, 70% of people in large corporations all earning over $100,000 a year, and you think, oh, that's a lot of people earning over it. It's like it's just a standard wage. So the sooner someone actually changes that law, the better. Now, Stephen Fleming, who I venture to suggest probably earns more than $100,000 a year coaching the England cricket squad. What a job, eh? What a cool job. So he happens to be back in the country. So we'll avail ourselves of the opportunity when he joins us after the news, which is next here at News Talk ZB.
17: 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It will sweep you away. And popular violinist Ning Feng returns to perform Berg's tender, dream-smitten violin concerto. The New Zealand Herald premieres.

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5: 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The Mike Hosking Breakfast with Bailey's Real Estate. This is News Talk ZB News.
6: Good morning. It's 8 o'clock. I'm Neva Reddy Manu. The Teaching Council admits it's breached parents' trust by failing to act on warnings about a sexual predator. A KC inquiries found Timothy Fisher admitted performing an indecent act in sight of children in 2015, but went on to work at dozens of schools. Council Chair Patrick Walsh, appointed in July after two other damning probes, told Mike Hosking the failures stem from the council being too focused on advocating for teachers.
7: And we dropped the ball in terms of our focus should have been safeguarding children and being an effective regulator.
6: Walsh says the council has an action plan to address the failings and shortcomings. National claims it has a credible path for paying down the country's debt. The party plans to keep the budget operating allowance at $2.4 billion, matching Labour's, and return to surplus in 2 years. It would cut foreign aid and welfare spending to fund its election commitments, with $7.5 billion left over. Tax cuts are off the table until New Zealand's in the black. Finance spokesperson Nicola Willis told Mike Hosking New Zealanders care about getting on top of the debt.
8: Everyone gets it. If your debt mountain gets out of control for a household, you get into a debt spiral. It's no different for a country.
6: And young people say feeling ignored by politicians is one reason their peers aren't voting. The Electoral Commission says around 37% of 18 to 24-year-olds are not enrolled, with less than a fortnight until the deadline. Canterbury University student Zoe says that the low enrolment figure doesn't surprise her, but it's disappointing.
9: People think it doesn't matter. Like, similar with the environment, you know, like, if I don't recycle, it's not going to end the world. Like, if I don't vote, it's not going to make a difference.
6: First-time voter Alice Sage says young people are feeling disenfranchised because they're continually left out of the conversation.
10: If you look at, like, the social media ban, response to the climate crisis, all of these issues that have impacted us, we've just never been a part of that, and it's so easy to stay in that rut of feeling like nothing we can do will change anything.
6: Regional newsrooms are facing a major shake-up, with Stuff proposing to cut 18 jobs across 6 newspapers from Taranaki to Southland. The Etu Union says the cuts would leave some districts with just 2 reporters and entire regions without a single photographer. Stuff says it recognises the critical role regional journalism plays in local democracy, but the sustainability of its operations must be considered. New Zealand has joined the US, the UK, Australia and dozens of other Western countries in condemning Iran for its use of violent attacks. It follows last month's threats against the UK's Fairford Air Force Base. 7 men have been arrested over the incident, but none has yet been charged. Iran's denied any involvement, but Prime Minister Andy Burnham says it's highly likely that Iran and its Islamic Revolutionary Guard were coordinating it.
11: We will not tolerate these threats on our soil.
6: A new real estate record's been set in Dunedin. The 5-bedroom, 3-bathroom property in Beltnose with sweeping Otago Harbour views is sold at auction for $2.65 million. According to the ODT, it's the second largest price

0: hashtag for property in the city since records began in 1992, second only to an entire block of flats on Castle Street sold in 2003. That's Newstalk ZB News with Spark for Business.
1: The Newstalk ZB Sport. Former All Blacks hooker Kevin Mialamu believes the side's line-out issues are a result from a lack of continuity. New Zealand operated at 80% efficiency during the win over Australia at Eden Park. The Wallabies, by comparison, functioned at 92%. The partnership of Scott Barrett and Josh Lord was the sixth different locking pair used by coach Dave Rennie in tests this year. Mialamu expects the line-out would improve with consistency of selection.
2: You've got to be able to have those games together. You build up that trust, build up that understanding and the timing. Like this year, we've had a lot of changes throughout the team. Sometimes that can affect that half second. That makes a difference in test matches like this.
1: International rugby coverage with Forklift Solutions, lifting you and your business to a higher level. Nathan Cleary is set to become a free agent for the first time on November 1st, with broken bones in his left ankle and right foot set to delay negotiations with the Panthers. The Sydney Morning Herald reports contract talks are not top of the agenda as he heals. That could make him open to offers from rival clubs, such as the proposed Papua New Guinea franchise from 2028, where any salary would be tax-free. His price tags reportedly reached $2.1 million a year. Cleary has a deal with Penrith for next season. Carlos Alcaraz has been ousted from the third round of the Shanghai Tennis Masters in straight sets by Zizou Burks. Golfers will be barred from playing on the European Tour next season if they choose to join the LIV circuit. South Africa 102 for 4 after 4 days of the opening cricket test against Australia at Durban, chasing 421 for victory in the fourth innings. And Breakers guard Parker Jackson-Cartwright is expected to miss at least 2 ANBL basketball games after suffering a lower leg strain on their road trip. I'm Andrew Alderson, and that's Newstalk ZB Sport with Generate, celebrating great performances in sport and KiwiSaver accounts. Mike Hosking is next.
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5: Met Service forecast for New Zealand, Northland, Auckland, Coromandel. Cloudy, early fog, a few showers. Waikato to Taranaki, Bay of Plenty, Taupō and Homaranui. Cloudy with occasional rain or drizzle. Taihape, Whanganui and Manawa too, patchy drizzle. Kapiti and Wellington, occasional rain. Gisborne to Wairarapa, Nelson and Marlborough, mainly fine. Bulleta, Fiordland, rain developing this morning. Canterbury, Otago and Southland, mainly fine. Rain developing in Southland and Chatham Islands, morning drizzle.
3: When you have questions, Mike gets the answers. The Mike Hosking Breakfast with Bailey's Real Estate. 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Newstalk ZB.
6: It is 7 past 8. Right, time for some cricket talk. Where do we start with Stephen Fleming? A captain, 111 tests, 280 ODIs, 18 years as an IPL coach and now England test coach, of course. His first series is going to be against South Africa in South Africa. But time also for the Black Clash, which he helped co-create and is a coach player again for team cricket anyway. Stephen Fleming's with us. How are you?
7: G'day, Mike. I'm great, thank you.
6: Good, good, good. And congratulations on this big job, first of all. Just talk us through it. How did that all come about?
7: Well, I stumbled out of the career with Chennai and looking to put the feet up. And the same day that I shook hands with Chennai, Brendan got the tap on the shoulder, which were not related events, but things happen for a reason. So then 3 days later, I got a call from Rob Key, who's the director of cricket in the UK, and that sort of plunged myself and the family back into serious professional discussions, because the wife and the children were looking forward to me spending a bit of time at home. So that took a bit of time to work through, but it's just such a good job and such an honour and a prestige to be offered it.
6: Did you ever see it coming?
7: No, I didn't. We flirted with it about 4 years earlier, around about the time when Brendan got it. There was some calls, but nothing of serious nature.
6: How does it work? Do they want you in terms of what they think you can bring, and how much of it's you going, here's what I'd like to achieve? Are you aligned with that?
7: Well, I think this one was a little bit we want you, which sounds a bit arrogant, but it felt, I think Andy Flower might have been the first cab off the rank. He's doing well in the coaching world and has a really good history with the English team around the Ashes, but he has just immersed himself into the IPL and other competitions, so he's on that train. And then it felt like it was my shot at it. So there was a number of discussions, a bit of philosophy and a bit of thought around it, but... And it was robust. So, number one, it was me getting my head around the fact that I wanted to do it and if it would fit family-wise. And then, two, making sure that the philosophies aligned. One of the contingencies was I knew Joe Root had to be captain, so we had to square that off and make sure that was in line with where the decision-makers in the UK wanted it. Unfortunately, it was.
6: Yeah, and how did Brendan handle all this? I mean, it just seems weird. He's one day doing everything, then he's not. Is that just how cricket works at this level?
7: Yeah, I think so. It's a result-driven sport. And whilst you talk about sort of cohesion and loyalty and in the franchise world, it's about creating a big family, yada, yada. But it's very superficial. And if results aren't going your way, then I guess it's like any profession when you're on the edge and you're not doing the job well enough or getting the results that you need. And sometimes you are doing the job well, but results just aren't coming. Then you open yourself up for change. And we're in this environment or society where change has become such a big thing. So the patience for results and performance and leadership is now a lot shorter than what it used to be.
6: Yes, it is. Do you have KPIs? Have they said, and we need to see X, Y, and Z from you?
7: No, they haven't, fortunately, but there is an Ashes series not far away, and I learned pretty quickly that is the be-all and end-all. So there's a couple of key series. There's the Indian series, which is deemed marquee, so that's five tests, and, of course, the Ashes, which is back in the UK next year. And that's a great thrill. I've watched the Ashes and enjoyed the Ashes for a number of years, as a lot of cricket lovers have done. To be part of that has massive appeal and will be a great highlight. And I think the timing's really good. I can sort of see a bit of creaking and groaning in that Australian team. So if the New Zealand boys have a great summer,
6: here we go.
7: And put them under pressure, then it might set things up well.
6: What's your perception of the British public and their expectations of you and how that relationship's going to work?
7: Well, I was a bit conscious about another Kiwi following a Kiwi. There's quite a strong New Zealand influence, but that's testament to, I think, the way that our cricket team has played the game and the fact that we have to think outside the square a little bit. So the innovation, and if you look at Brendan's time, depending on what timeline you look at, he really changed the face of England cricket. They were, I think, after 17 tests, they'd only won one test before he took over. And then they went on this magnificent run where not only did they change England cricket, but they changed the game globally, where people all of a sudden were trying to speed up and play a style of cricket that Brendan and Ben Stokes had introduced. So there is a lot of goodwill there. They're a little bit frustrated over the last 12 months where things got a little bit wobbly, but the general feel that when I've been over there has been very positive. And I had a really good time in a bit of history with county cricket. I had played 5 or 6 years of county cricket, three years with Nottingham, which towards the end of my career were really important to me to stay in love with the game. So I really enjoyed my time in England, and a lot of the people that I played with and associated with back then are now in positions of sort of cricketing power. So it's a nice time to go back.
6: How does a player translate into a coach? Is it automatic, or is it an art or a science?
7: Well, mine wasn't an art. I picked up an IPL deal by an Indian cement owner. And after year one, I think he was looking on his return of investment and thought, I'm not getting much out of this guy. So he made me player coach. And I adopted a philosophy that I wasn't going to make these players do what I didn't like when I was captain, because we can waste a huge amount of time in cricket. It's a game that obviously takes a lot of time, the test match in particular, but we waste a lot of time with the way we train and also the way we prepare, so we can get a lot smarter. And I just felt that empowering the players was going to get me a better result. So I embarked on that journey, and that was 18 years ago. Yeah. And the players responded really well. Matt Hayden, we sent in South Africa that year, we sent him surfing for a majority of the days off in between, and he came back and played the day before, and he was the leading run scorer. So there are a lot of little lessons by just trying to do things differently. Sometimes in cricket and in life, we're bound a little bit by history of what you should do. So it was nice to be able to try a few different things.
6: I got more questions. Hold on, mate. We'll be back shortly. Stephen Fleming, it's 13 past.
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6: News Talk ZB, 16 past 8, Stephen Fleming's with us. The IPL, just briefly, Stephen, the IPL as a thing and its impact on cricket globally, what are your thoughts post 18 years?
7: Well, it's a beast, and it's just getting bigger and bigger, and it's one of the, I guess, amber lights for the game is how big it can get. At the moment, they've been able to keep it in a nice, tight compartment, which doesn't interfere too much with the calendar, but it's grown into something that has changed the face of the game. So now we have franchise cricket all over the world. Everyone's clambering really to make sure that they have their little piece of the pie. And I think it's sort of over congested and it's creating a great deal of pressure on the traditional game, which we just don't have enough days of the year to get everything done. So what's going to move is the meaningless sort of bilateral series, and you will be left with a bit more of a skeleton for international cricket, where Test cricket, I think, will still survive. There's still enough interest. Although people aren't really going, they're following, and that's still reasonably important. But, Mike, it's very tough to fit everything in and prioritise it. Everyone wants their own tournament to have that importance, but it's just not the case.
6: And what's your observation of India, given we've signed an FTA recently? What's your observation of India as a country and its people and its role in the world?
7: Yeah, I'm very passionate about India. I went to India back in 1992, and it was such a culture shock for me. It was with a young New Zealand team, under 18 New Zealand team, and it was a great challenge for me. And I thought, my God, I don't think I can go back to this place, let alone perform at a high level. And I looked sort of back after 18 years of coaching an Indian domestic side, and the change is immense. You've got this middle class that's educated in the the West and comes back to the East with grand ideas. And the country's just flying. The hotels, the food sector, the entertainment, everything is just on a high. And there's such a self-contained economy that they're pretty much untouchable. So, and also they're the biggest English-speaking country in the world, which people don't realise. So doing business and trade and being able to work over there is I won't say easy, but is not as challenging as what people think. It's a huge number and huge opportunity. I've been part of an export company that's taken lamb into India for the last 14 years. So we've been watching the free trade discussions with a great deal of interest. And we've got a distribution over there that we hope and think will be a bit of a gateway to India for a New Zealand company. So I'm very excited about the potential moving forward for India.
6: So that's a good news story for a business like yours. You see genuine opportunity out, that sort of thing.
7: Oh, it's massive. We had 87% of the sheep market, the lamb market in India was ours, and then Australia got a free trade agreement, and we had to reduce down some strategically, but some out of necessity, down to 15% to 10% even while we waited for our opportunity to get on an even keel. And when you're dealing with 33% tax that Australians weren't having to pay, it's pretty hard to keep your position.
6: I reckon. This Black Clash thing, that's turned into a thing, hasn't it? I mean, did you think I didn't realise you thought of it, it's your thing apart from anything else, but did you think it would go places?
7: No, I thought it was going to be a bit of fun. There'd been some charity games across New Zealand where cricket had been used to raise money for good causes. But to sort of make it a bit more professional, for want of a better word, I thought there was an opportunity there, partly because the All Black brand was so big. And also back in the day, we had a more traditional sporting season. So winter was very much rugby and other sports, and summer sort of cricket dominated with other sports following. And through that, you had this narrative where predominantly rugby players would say, well, I could have been a Black Cap, but I chose the All Blacks, which is a much more powerful brand. So part of it was, okay, let's do this and see what you got. And I remember ribbing Richie McCaw and Kieran Reid also about captaincy, saying the only thing you guys have to do is toss the coin and see which way you're going to play versus in every ball scenario on field. So there's some good sort of competitive juices flowing around it. But I am incredibly surprised about the success. David Higgins, who you know, he's a touch crazy, but he's a doer. And yes, it needed someone like that to really push forward. And he's an absolute gem. So he's been behind it with his team. And the numbers have been phenomenal. There might be a bit of a sadistic aspect where people want to see how far the time has treated past players. But I think as a whole, it's just a great night out and good entertainment value with not a lot of importance to it, apart from some big egos getting bruised.
6: Indeed. I know that as coach of England now, you'll deal with Lords and Edgbaston and stuff, but Hagley Oval is exceptional, isn't it? Isn't it? It's just perfect.
7: It's quintessential New Zealand, and it's such a sort of a great design. We have beautiful cricket grounds in New Zealand, and Hagley is one of them. And when you see the banks fall, even like for the Black Clash, it's a great sight, and people are having fun and enjoying sport. Sometimes we can lose the fact that it's become such high business, but when there's fun and smiles and laughter and you bring a group of people together, it's very empowering.
6: Yeah, exactly. Lovely to catch up with you, mate. I appreciate it very much. Go well with both tasks, and we'll talk again soon, hopefully.
7: Great to talk to you, Mike. Cheers, mate.
6: Steve Fleming, these days England test coach, and of course the Black Clash, if you want to think about that, in January next year, 22nd of January 2027 at the beautiful Hagley Oval, 8:22.
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0: Teaching Council vows to prevent any repeat of sexual predator warnings being ignored. Governance expert says rules around AI for businesses need to be crystal clear. A bid to ensure West Coast youth come back to live in the region. In sport, Australia dominate the opening cricket test against world champion South Africa in Durban. Enough power for 50 homes, Christchurch made battery gets first Aussie customer. 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
23: Hosking.
22: Wow, what an interview. My ears have been treated to listening to both my heroes. Well, that's very nice, but Fleming's the star of the show. Mike, what an intelligent, articulate bloke Stephen Fleming is. Underrated New Zealander. Get a Fujitsu. Well, it's not a Fujitsu. It's a General. Do you know, I didn't have time to talk to him about it. Do you know his deal with General, as it now is, has been going for over 25 years? I love longevity and I love loyalty and I love those sort of relationships. So 25 years you've been doing that. So they're winning, he's winning, everyone's winning. Fleming is so articulate, great interview. Isn't he the loveliest guy, Mike? I could listen to him for hours. That's well said. And yes, great interview with Stephen Fleming. Great to see him leveraging the sporting reputation for trade opportunities. Yeah, he's clearly done well in life, and good luck to him as well. By the way, Robert E. Hall and Michael Woodfitt have won the final Nobel Prize this morning. This is for economics. They're quite famous. I think they would have been in the news. I know their names. I can't remember why I talked about them, but they're into macro and micro. Microeconomic foundations needed to create the macro stability, looking beyond the macro variables, showing how individual households and businesses collectively shape the economy. Basically what their work did, Hall's at Stanford, Woodford's at Columbia. With them, we're better equipped to deal with shocks in the economy, such as energy crises, sudden changes in how households consume. Basically, central banks are grateful for their work because it has helped them understand the world and the way it works economically more clearly. So that's today's final Nobel Prize. Let's go to Britain and Inda next.
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3: 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It's the Mike Hosking Breakfast with Arvida Retirement Communities. 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
0: Good morning. It's 8:30. I'm Neva Reddy Manu. A damning review has exposed repeated failures by the Teaching Council to act on warnings about a sexual predator, prompting changes to prevent a repeat. A KC inquiry has found multiple opportunities to cancel Timothy Fisher's licence were missed, allowing him to work at dozens of schools after admitting an indecent act in sight of children in 2015. It's the third damning review of the council's culture and leadership this year. Recently appointed council chair Patrick Walsh told Mike Hosking he can't promise something like this will never happen again.
23: But the processes we're putting in place will make that very, very rare indeed.
0: National plans to slash foreign aid and welfare spending to deliver its election commitments and return the country to surplus in the 2028-29 financial year. It would keep the budget operating allowance at $2.4 billion and end up with $7.5 billion left over. Finance spokesperson Nicola Willis told Mike Hosking, we're looking at a $13 billion surplus by the end of the decade.
25: And at that point, we will have choices. Now, I've been upfront. My priority at that point is actually going to be delivering some tax relief.
0: Meanwhile, an AI governance expert says having crystal clear rules would give businesses more confidence. The Green Party wants people held accountable for decisions made using artificial intelligence and to have a public register of AI systems used by government agencies. It also wants people to be able to opt out of AI-assisted decision-making. Simply privacy partner Frith Tweedy says Europe has rules about opting out of AI models.
26: I think we really need to take stock. We need to think about what are the risks that we can see in New Zealand. What do our current laws do? Where are the gaps and where should we move forward from there?
0: Winston Peters is rejecting calls for a conversation about retirement settings. National and ACT are both campaigning on gradually raising the super age to 67. Labour and New Zealand First both want it kept where it is, at 65, though Labour's agreed to work with National on working together on the retirement system. The New Zealand First leader says any accord would be a sham.
27: Nothing's changed in this country apart from barren leadership and petty people who think that they can bring in old-fashioned neoliberal ideas that never worked anywhere in the world, never worked in our country, and they want to give it a rerun.
0: A four-year-old boy who had fallen off his bike died in ED days later when clinicians failed to recognise he'd developed sepsis. The Health and Disability Commissioner has released a report into the death at Wellington Hospital in 2022. Open Justice reports the commissioner has found a number of deficiencies in the care provided to the boy in multiple departments at the hospital. A new scholarship scheme is helping encourage young West Coasters not to fly too far from the nest. Development West Coast has awarded 6 tertiary scholarships worth up to about $33,000 each, aimed at bringing skilled professionals back to the region after university. The scholarships provide financial support during study, summer work placements and guaranteed employment on the coast after graduation. It comes as the region's median age sits at 48.1 years, a decade older than the national median. That's Newstalk ZB News with Spark for Business, building growth through tech innovation.
8: To Newstalk ZB Sport, the Breakers are keen to develop their injury replacement signing, with the player availability taking a dire turn. The ANBL basketball clubs enlisted the services of German guard Nelson Weidemann, with Josiah Jordan James rehabilitating a torn hamstring. Parker Jackson Cartwright's also now scheduled to miss at least the next 2 games. Breakers operations manager Dylan Boucher says they're hoping to get Weidemann ready pronto.
9: There's quite a few processes that we're going through that are out of our control on the timelines. So once those timelines are clear, we'll get him into the country as soon as possible.
8: Basketball coverage with BK Cinnamon Sugared Funnel Fries. It's like having fries for dessert. Former All Black hooker Kevin Mealamu has sympathy for incumbent Cody Taylor as the line-out is scrutinised ahead of the second Bledisloe Cup test against the Wallabies in Sydney on Saturday. The set piece has been identified as an area for improvement after a couple of errors during the victory in Auckland. Mealamu says he was offered plenty of wisdom during his career when the All Blacks had such problems.
10: I even remember in my time going to the dairy to grab a milk, and the dairy owner is telling me you just have to throw the ball in straight. So you carry these little things on your shoulder, and there's a lot more to it.
8: And a possible sporting clash to negotiate on Saturday.
11: Because of your great parentage, you have a national heritage of rugby racing and beer.
8: Rugby racing and possibly beer fans will need multiple devices in action from 6 p.m. or at least the capacity to swivel their heads efficiently at local sports bars. That's to cater for the second All Blacks Wallabies test kicking off in Sydney, and then at 6:15 across town, the Everest will run over 1,200 metres at Royal Randwick, where jockeys and their mounts compete for a $25 million purse. I'm Andrew Alderson, and that's Newstalk ZB Sport with Generate, celebrating great performances in sport and KiwiSaver accounts. It's 25 minutes to 9. Mike Hosking is next.
3: 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The silverware is locked away for another year. But can the All Blacks get the clean sweep?
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13: Met Service forecast for New Zealand, Northland, Auckland, Coromandel. Cloudy, early fog, a few showers. Waikato to Taranaki, Bay of Plenty, Taupō and Homaranui. Cloudy with occasional rain or drizzle. Taihape, Whanganui and Manawa to patchy drizzle. Kapiti and Wellington, occasional rain. Gisborne to Wairarapa, Nelson and Marlborough, mainly fine. Buller to Fiordland, rain developing this morning. Canterbury, Otago and Southland, mainly fine. Rain developing in Southland and Chatham Islands, morning drizzle.
3: Getting to the bottom of the story and calling it like it is. The Mike Hosking Breakfast with Arvida Retirement Communities. Life your way. 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
22: I should have mentioned this earlier on. I suppose it doesn't matter, but they're looking, a US-based team of marine archaeologists have set sail today for a little island in the far western part of the Pacific. They're chasing Amelia Earhart's plane. 1937 it disappeared. They're backed by Purdue University. They're going to learn whether they've got a submerged object there. It was detected by satellite imagery in the island lagoon 6 years ago. Could be wreckage. It would conclusively prove the hypothesis that Earhart and her navigator, is a guy called Fred Noonan, crash-landed and they basically perished as castaways. They're expected to arrive today in it's Kiribati, basically, but an uninhabited speck of land as part of the remote Phoenix Islands, which is part of the broader archipelago of the Kiribati Republic. So that's happening as we speak. I assume, given it's in a lagoon, that it won't. It either is or it isn't. And, you know, I assume also, having set sail, they feel confident about it and therefore we'll know perhaps sooner rather than later. 22 minutes away from 9.
3: International correspondence with NZI Insurance. Peace of mind for New Zealand business.
22: Time to go to Britain. Enter Brady, morning to you.
6: Good morning, Mike. Thanks for having me.
22: Not at all. I was reading over the weekend, by the way, and I wanted to see whether you saw it. I'm reading that the Northern Lights stun the UK all the way down to England's south coast. Is that true? Did you see it?
6: I didn't. They certainly didn't touch upon Oxfordshire. Look, it happens every now and then. The crazy thing is, I've been to the Arctic in Sweden to try see them and failed. I've been to Iceland, not seen them. And yes, I've had neighbours say, did you see the Northern Lights the other night? So it's all very disappointing.
22: Oh, well, never mind. What about, what's Burnham up to with this? One of the French guys I read about over the weekend, French politician, he goes, come on back. Come on all the way back. Is he wanting to reverse Brexit?
6: Absolutely. And it has to happen. Look, I said this will happen the morning after the vote in 2016 because ultimately the economy has gone backwards here. You know, it's costing 6% of GDP every single year. Britain's gone backwards in so many fronts. There's no money in the kitty. And you just look militarily in terms of migration as well. Andy Burnham, I think, has been brave enough to come out and say something that certainly no Conservative politician was going to say because they backed it, that Brexit has been a disaster.
22: So how does that link in with his comments about Russia rigging the vote or being involved in the vote and Boris and co saying it's all bollocks? So is that part of his campaign or he's got genuine intel there?
6: I think he has made it clear that as soon as he got in the front door at number 10 Downing Street, it was one of the first questions he asked. And he says that he has been reassured that there was electoral interference. And look, when you think who benefited from Brexit, certainly wasn't the average British person. It wasn't any British government. I would say the main beneficiary was anyone who wanted to do harm to the UK or see Britain weakened internationally. And certainly Russia would be high up on that list. So I would say Putin was rubbing his hands with glee the morning after the vote.
22: OK, so what sort of timeline are we working towards here? How's he going to sell this to everyone?
6: Right. There's a couple of schools of thought, and I've had some excellent guests on my show Roundtable this week talking about this. So there's two ways he can do this. He can make another referendum a central plank of his manifesto for the next election, which has to happen in the next 3 years' time. Or he can make it clear that if he's voted in again and becomes Prime Minister for the next 5 years, from 2029 to 2034, he will simply take the decision for the UK. So a vote for Labour and a vote for Burnham would effectively mean a vote for Britain going back into the European Union, and he would be given the power by being re-elected to negotiate directly with the EU and sort out the terms of the return.
22: By the way, out of Badenoch and the Tories last week in their conference, she says, I'm putting everyone on standby for a Christmas election. Is that her getting a headline or is that a possibility?
6: I've not heard a whisper. I'm in Westminster 5 days a week and there is nobody talking about a Christmas election. From the latest I heard from someone who knows him, he's thinking 2028.
22: Okay.
6: So that would give him, you know, a solid 18, 19 months. I think he's riding high in the polls. He's on 24%. Reform UK is on 25% and Badenoch is on 18%. So I don't see why he would go now. He hasn't achieved anything.
22: No.
6: You know, there's nothing he can hold up to the British public and say, get me back in.
22: All right, so we've got the Russians to worry about. So the Iranian thing, the Fairford thing, which is the weirdest story of the year as far as I can work out. So it's the Revolutionary Guard they claim now, is it?
6: Yes, so two prominent Iranians have now been sanctioned, and today the Iranian ambassador in London was hauled in by Ed Miliband, the foreign secretary, for a dressing down. Iran, of course, saying that they'd nothing to do with this, but look, it's a very strange story. Seven men have now been arrested and questioned, nobody has been charged, and 12 American B-1 bombers are gone, having left the country at speed. So the Americans clearly felt there was a threat. And the best detectives in London have not been able to figure out whether these guys were diesel thieves or some crack mercenaries operating on behalf of Iran. It makes no sense. They were rumbled by a female farmer in the early hours of the morning driving down a laneway. You couldn't make it up.
22: No, I reckon. Hey, quick question I wanted an answer from. The Lib Dem quit. A guy called Charlie Maynard, right, quit because he doesn't like Sered. Is that a thing? Are the Lib Dems sort of angsty like that or not? No one cares.
6: So they've got, what, 50-odd members of Parliament? They will certainly, I think, be a coalition partner for Labour if the next Parliament is a hung Parliament. So people should care. Ed Davey gets on very well with Andy Burnham. And Davey's a really nice guy. He's probably too nice for politics. I see him around. He's wonderful with people. But I think there's possibly a little kind of bit of friction in his party that they want someone spikier who can go up against Burnham and not be pals and certainly take on Badenoch and the Conservatives.
22: Hey, when's this marathon? When's the Hawke's Bay Marathon?
6: 15th of May for anyone who wants to run it with me. I've just signed up. I paid my fee. $205 gone in there tonight. And I will be absolutely running Hawke's Bay Marathon on May 15th. I can't wait. And I'm doing it with Heather Duplessy-Allen. And we are going to have a great day. And I'm told it finishes in a winery. So if anyone
22: that's why
6: fancies
22: Heather's
6: running...
22: You realise that's why Heather's doing it.
6: Jeez. Yes, yes. It's a long way to go, 42.2k to get a glass of wine, but bring it on. I'm excited and I am planning an NZ holiday already.
22: Fantastic. Look forward to it. We'll talk again in a couple of days, mate. Appreciate it. Inder Brady out of Britain for us this morning, 16-2.
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22: Just before we leave Britain, I find it a fascinating story, if not slightly alarming. There's a bid to overturn a ruling which stops police being sued. So there's a bunch of backbench MPs looking to roll back a court ruling, devastating consequences, preventing them taking legal action against the police, even when they've been grave investigative failings. So this is from a Court of Appeal judgment last year, applies to England and Wales only. Police officers are immune from civil litigation in their role as witnesses and for conduct or statements they make when carrying out criminal investigations. Separately, the judgment could also be overturned at the Supreme Court hearing later on this month if it gets there. In a case brought by a victim, so this is how it all began, of serious domestic violence, fled her abuser for a secret refuge. Sussex police included her new address in a file sent to the Crown Prosecution Service without sufficiently flagging its confidentiality. So a CPS lawyer subsequently disclosed the address in court during a bail hearing, thereby revealing it to her abuser. As a result, she had to flee again. So the police are arguing, no, I know it was a mistake, but we shouldn't be held accountable for that. It seems extraordinary to me, so we'll see what happens in court. We'll see what happens with the letter from the politicians. I was very, very excited yesterday. Two things happened to me in the car world. One, I was looking out the window and a little Fiat Arbath drove past, one of those newer ones. And they're either not making them or they're not bringing them into the country anymore, but it had a great sound to it. It had a boom, boom, boom, boom, boom, boom, boom, boom, boom. Tiny little city car. Fantastic looking car. And I happened to be at the same time reading, and this is going to be the saviour potentially of the European car industry. But Citroën announced yesterday they're bringing back the 2CV. So the 2CV is one of the greatest cars in the history of modern cars. I mean, it was a piece of crap. I mean, honestly, it was a farmer's car. And the thing about that was famous, if you don't know what I'm talking about, look it up. You'll go, oh, one of those. Anyway, it was famously done for farmers and eggs. And the suspension was so loose that you could drive it across a paddock and collect your eggs, put the eggs in a container and drive them back over the field and none of the eggs would break. That's how loose the... And, of course, it had the special roof and you pulled the roof back because it was a cloth roof, all that sort of thing. Anyway, they're bringing back an electric version of the 2CV. And part of it... And to look at the picture, it's modern... But it's instantly recognisable, so it's got that vibe about it. Sort of like the Mini, when they did the Mini 20, 25, 30 years ago, whenever they brought that back. It wasn't the original one, but it was close enough, you saw it, and of course Mini's been a fantastic success. And what this is about, and I think they might be onto something here, they're leaning into heritage. So in other words, there's a lot of cars made in Europe that look like nothing. They're just boxes with wheels, and that's what the Chinese are better at in terms of price. So if all you're looking for is a box with wheels, Chinese are going to win every time. But if you're looking for personality, if you're looking for character, if you're looking for style and design, if you're looking for a bit of history, a little bit of emotion, then something like the 2CV, maybe something like the VW Golf, that sort of thing is probably going to help save Europe. So anyway, they think they can get it up by 28 and on the roads by 28 at Citroën, and they're looking to sell it for 13,000 British pounds, which is not bad going. Nine away from nine.
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3: Hosking.
4: Digger's going to lose 373 million New Zealand dollars, they think. This is the Tom Cruise movie. No one can work it out. It's eclectic. It's weird. It appealed to me in the promo. I don't know whether the movie's any good. I'm waiting for it to come on streaming or on television or something like that. I'm certainly not going to the movies. I think that could be part of it. People go to the movies these days for the big screen, for the, you know, for the noise and the fighting and the CGI and the flying planes and the bombs, the explosions, all that sort of stuff. I don't know. They go for something called Digger. It might be more popular once they get to streaming. The other thing, by the way, a number of people have sent me from Facebook a photo of me saying I will leave the country if a left-wing government is elected. It's a scam. It's yet another scam. You'd like to think that Facebook monitor these sort of things and go, I wonder if that's a scam and did something about it. But, of course, they won't. 5 minutes away from nine.
3: 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Stop paying too much.
4: Selma Blair, who you may or may not know, Cruel Intentions. I just looked her up to confirm it and I didn't know her. I mean, I sort of know her, but in that kind of, is she a thing? She's in Legally Blonde and Cruel Intentions. Anyway, she's another one of these people who seems to hop on board a plane these days and go mental. So she's on a Delta flight heading to JFK.
5: Yeah, could you pass on to the folks at JFK? We'd like to have some medical personnel at the gates for a couple of the FAs involved in the passenger incident. They just need to get a couple of things looked at.
6: Okay, I will pass that along. Just get an estimated patient count for me, please. How many ambulances will need?
5: No ambulances, just some medical personnel available for two flight attendants at the gate should be fine for that.
4: Yeah, she'll be fine. Just a bit of a punch-up. So one of the flight attendants got a laceration. The other got bitten after they stopped trying to open the emergency door mid-flight. She was put in restraints and then arrested when they landed. This is her getting taken off the plane.
7: Can you pull upstairs? Tell them to press on the
8: No!
7: Tell them to press
4: No, that's not going well. Still don't need an ambulance. She's been hit with assault charges after repeatedly kicking a police officer in the head while in the ambulance. So they did get an ambulance after all. So they did get an ambulance when she kicked the police.
9: They didn't need the ambulance for the flight attendants, but they decided to put her in one.
4: Then at the hospital, she assaulted another nurse. She's facing a couple of accounts of assault at the moment. The obligatory rep said she had, quote, experienced a medical emergency that led to the alleged conduct. That's the current one. There's something going on in the world. It's like that guy who turned out to be a real estate guy the other day. You know, he got taped, and he got taped. Everyone saw the photo. The whole photo went around the world. He got taped to the seat. Normal, regular guy until you get on a plane, and then you go mental. Anyway, back tomorrow morning from 6. Happy days.
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6: Good morning. It's 9 o'clock. I'm Neva Reddy Manu. Nationals confident its fiscal plan leaves enough in the cupboard for any surprises. The party says all its commitments have been funded, with foreign aid and welfare spending on the chopping block. It aims to return to surplus in the 2028-29 financial year, with a $2.4 billion budget operating allowance and $7.5 billion left over. Finance spokesperson Nicola Willis says this is needed for things like police and teacher pay rises and school operating grants.
7: There will be pressures that need to be funded, but I'm confident that we've put enough aside so that we're responsible and have prudent budgets.
6: And one of Willis's coalition partners is hitting out at National's fiscal plan. Winston Peters says the economy isn't growing as much as it could be and productivity isn't as high as it should be. The New Zealand First leader claims this would be different if his party had more power and National had less.
8: I was the one that's saying these people are running the Erebus economy. They've got no idea what they're doing. And I'm the only one, that one they've ever expelled out of the party since 1936. That's what happened to me for saying that, telling you the truth.
6: Meanwhile, a view this morning that regulation of AI will give businesses more certainty. The Green Party wants a pause on hyperscale data centres, the ability to opt out of AI-assisted decision-making, and having people held accountable for decisions made using AI. Co-leader Chloe Swarbrick says AI should work for people and strong guidelines are fundamental. Simply privacy partner Frith Tweedy says if you know what the boundaries are, you can proceed more readily.
9: I see a lot of organisations that are really stressing about what they should be doing because there aren't any really crystal clear rules.
6: Mental health and addiction workers at a Dunedin charity have won a more than five-year battle to keep 90-day trial periods out of their workplace. Able Minds wanted to make trials a condition for new staff, but union members refused. The Public Service Association and the employer have now agreed on a new collective agreement without the trials. PSA National Secretary Fleur Fitzsimon says that the trials leave new workers feeling afraid to speak up. She says these are skilled, low-paid workers helping families deal with distress and addiction across Dunedin, Oamaru, Invercargill and Central Otago, and they deserve to be treated fairly. One person's died after a single vehicle crash on Waikato State Highway 26 at Tatua Nui east of Morrinsville. Motorcyclist has critical injuries after a crash on Bay of Plenty's Te Puke Highway. And last week's fatal house fire at the Coromandel Peninsula's Wharekaho or Simpsons Beach near Whitianga is not being treated as suspicious. Police say following the post-mortem result, the death of a 65-year-old resident has been referred to the coroner. Some of the biggest names in New Zealand music will take to the stage at next year's Homegrown Festival in Hamilton. I got the wonder. The lineup includes Fat Freddy's Drop, Sir Dave Dobbin, Shapeshifter, and the Exponents. The festival in April marks its 20th birthday, its second edition in Hamilton since moving from Wellington. Chief Executive Andrew Tuck says its purpose remains the same as it was on day one, to back local music and give it the stage it deserves.
0: To News Talk ZB Sport, former All Blacks hooker Kevin Mealamu believes the side's line-out issues result from a lack of continuity. New Zealand operated at 80% efficiency during the win over Australia in Auckland. The Wallabies, by comparison, functioned at 92%. The partnership of Scott Barrett and Josh Lord was the sixth different locking pair used by coach Dave Rennie in tests

0: this year. Mialamu expects the line-out would improve with consistency of selection.
1: You've got to be able to have those games together. You build up that trust, build up that understanding and the timing. Like this year, we've had a lot of changes throughout the team. Sometimes that can affect that half second. That makes a difference in test matches like this.
0: International rugby coverage with Forklift Solutions, lifting you and your business to a higher level. Nathan Cleary is set to become a free agent for the first time on November 1st, with broken bones in his left ankle and right foot to set to delay negotiations with the Panthers. The Sydney Morning Herald reports contract talks are not top of the agenda as he heals. That could make him open to offers from rival clubs, such as the proposed Papua New Guinea franchise from 2028, where any salary would be tax-free. His price tags reportedly reach $2.1 million a year. Cleary has a deal with Penrith for next season. 25 years of waiting to celebrate is over for Coventry City's home support against Newcastle this morning in football.
2: Major moment in Coventry City's season, their first Premier League goal on home turf.
0: A six-minute Jack Rudoni penalty has handed them a 1-0 half-time lead. Coventry are back in the Premier League for the first time since 2001 under manager Frank Lampard, but went scoreless in home losses to Hull City and Brighton. Two other headlines for you. Carlos Alcaraz has been ousted from the third round of the Shanghai Tennis Masters in straight sets by Zizou Burks. Golfers will be barred from playing on the European Tour next season if they choose to join the LIV circuit. And South Africa are 102-4 after 4 days of the opening cricket test against Australia at Durban, chasing 421 for victory. I'm Andrew Alderson, and that's News Talk ZB News and Sport with My Food Bag. One less thing to think about. Dinner's sorted. It's 9:05.
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6: Met Service forecast for New Zealand, Northland, Auckland, Coromandel. Cloudy, early fog, a few showers. Waikato to Taranaki, Bay of Plenty, Taupō and Homaranui. Cloudy with occasional rain or drizzle. Taihape, Whanganui and Manawa too, patchy drizzle. Kapiti and Wellington, occasional rain. Gisborne to Wairarapa, Nelson and Marlborough, mainly fine. Buller to Fiordland, rain developing this morning. Canterbury, Otago and Southland, mainly fine. Rain developing in Southland and Chatham Islands, a morning drizzle.
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0: News Talk ZB, it is 9:07. A very good Tuesday morning to you. Kerry Woodham with you through until midday. You're so very welcome to join me anytime you like. 0800 80 10 80 is the number to call. You can text me 9292 ZBZB. And if you want to drop me a line, Kerry at newstalkzb.co.nz. Now, I've seen a few posts on my social media over the past month from young people moaning that they're locking us out of voting. They, presumably being the rich white patriarchal establishment, us, presumably being the 18 to 24-year-olds. What absolute hogwash. Yes, the rules around enrolment have changed, and same-day enrolment is no longer possible, but they are doing everything they can to get young people registered to vote and have been doing so since time immemorial, since every election. In 2020, the Electoral Commission paid 12 Kiwi social media stars a combined 160k or thereabouts to create and share dozens of pieces of non-partisan content about voting on their TikTok, Snapchat, Instagram and Facebook pages. Overall, in 2020, the Commission spent $3 million on advertising that targeted 18 to 29-year-olds alone. The budgeting bill for advertising was higher than that, but $3 million was spent on younger voters. It'll be more this time round. Heaven only knows what's been spent. It'll take an OAA to find out. But I don't think there's anything wrong with a message that says if you want to vote, you've got to take it seriously. Registering is a very good start to understanding that with rights come responsibilities. If you want to vote, you have to think about it. If you want to vote, you have to get your act together and enrol. A young colleague was saying to me this very morning that an acquaintance of hers who will describe herself as an activist and will attend a protest march at the drop of a kefir posted that she wouldn't normally use her platform to encourage people to vote, but this one matters. What is wrong with using your platform to encourage people to vote? I know it's a lot harder to think about issues and problems that we have at home. Far easier to rig yourself up a witty slogan painted on a placard and get out there and march. Be on the 6 o'clock news. Show that you care. Actually, showing that you care is registering, voting, taking an interest, reading the policies. Things that 18 to 24 year olds are perfectly capable of doing. And interestingly, of those young people who do get off their chuffs and enrol to vote, they show up on election day. Mike was quoting a story from the Herald this morning that showed in 23, 74% of young people who are enrolled to vote did in fact cast their vote. They were the biggest proportion of the enrolled voting population to actually use the power of their vote to cast it. It matters. You know, in our household, I think we've got three of us voting differently across the spectrum. And that's okay. That's democracy. And aren't we lucky to live in a society where men and women can debate political matters, can turn up without fear of getting mown down to cast their vote, to know that for all its faults and for all a few, you know, spot issues, voting is fair. You're not going to get corruption at the ballot box. You know, it's an imperfect society in which we live. We're not, very few of us, going to get a government that we're passionate about. For a lot of us, turning up to vote is going to be holding your nose and ticking the box. But it matters. And if young people cannot be bothered, not be sufficiently informed to understand that they have to enrol to vote, they can't rock up on voting day, then perhaps they shouldn't be in possession of a vote. If they don't care enough they're not informed enough to know that they need to be enrolled, fine by me if they don't cast their vote. Kerry Woodham. Love to hear from you on this one. Remember when I was talking about finding out if you were on the electoral roll? A number of you checked, you know, like in an ad break, and found that you had the wrong address and were able to rectify it. You know, are you ready to go? Are the young people in your life ready to go if you are indeed a young person? Have you made sure that you're ready to vote? I imagine if you're listening to this station, you will. Your vote will count. But have you checked? Do you know? Are you enrolled? Are all the details correct? Will your vote count on November 7? 0800 80 10 80 is the number to call. 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
6: Perspective. 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
7: 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Why try and be better, New Zealand? 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
9: News Talk ZB, if you want to check your details and make sure that you are indeed ready to vote, you can go to the enroll.vote.nz and they can check your details and make sure that you're good to go. 12 days left to make sure that your details are sorted. I got my 18 and 20-year-olds to sign up on the electoral roll. It was not rocket science. No, it was not. Bravo, Kerry. People died for the right to vote. There are many more around the world who still don't have that right. Get off your butt, get informed and bloody vote, or don't grizzle at the result. Kristen says, does this whiny attitude not show that these young people are not mature enough to vote? I'm glad if they don't. Clearly they have no interest in voting into... Oh, you just said all that. Lol, says Kristen. Great minds and all that, Kristen. Kerry, this is a sweeping generalisation, but most kids are lazy. It's easier to complain than get off their ass and actually do something. There are many kids who are amazing and driven, but come on. If you don't vote, then you don't get a say or a moan. Yeah, but I think it's probably easier to go on your march, isn't it? That's a lot more fun. To go on your march and then go and have your matcha coffee afterwards and talk about how dreadful the world is, then actually reading the policies, working out where you think your vote can do the most good for what you believe in, and that all takes a bit of work. Going on a march is a lot more fun. Good morning, says Kim. We've moved since last election. Sorted now, be voting as soon as I can. I've listened and I've thought hard about what I'm going to do. I just want to get it done now. Let's go, New Zealand. Make your vote count, says Kim. And if you add your email address and telephone number, does that mean they are then available to the public? Says Joe, there is a roll you can go on where all your details are hidden. But I don't think your telephone number, it's just the address. The telephone number and email address aren't available. But your address is, although you can go on a roll, I forget what it's called, not a secret roll, but a roll where your details don't show up, which is a necessity for a number of people. When it comes to who you're going to vote for, how many of you are still undecided, like genuinely undecided? I don't think Nicola Willis's fiscal plan would have got anybody completely jazzed. If you were going to vote for National, this wouldn't have affected your vote either way. Seemed to be a sensible, straight-laced kind of a fiscal plan. There won't be any tax cuts. Superannuation now looks off the table with Chris Hipkin saying no, despite Barbara Edmonds indicating that it would be good to have a wider range discussion. So it's just steady as she goes. But interesting that economists are saying whoever is the government next time round, they will inherit the good times after all the hard work has been done. Good morning, Rachel. You have a 20-year-old.
0: Yes, I do. And oh. So she's looking forward to voting for the first time, which is great.
9: Absolutely. Do you talk about politics and issues and things in your family?
0: Oh, absolutely.
9: Yeah.
0: Absolutely. We hover around the television when the news is on, and the debate, one of the debates are on tonight, so we'll be watching that.
9: I think because I was reading about some of the young social media influencers that the Electoral Commission got last time around, on 2020, and a number of them said they hadn't been interested in politics at all as they grew up, and it was only when they got their first job they started taking an interest because their families hadn't been interested in politics. And I find that so interesting. It's given everybody I know and the yeah. little bubble I'm in, we all talk politics.
0: Yeah, because they're 20, they're also mainly at school as well. So the fee freeze is, it's an issue with them. But it's also they realise that the country can't afford it as well.
9: Yeah.
0: So she had her birthday in September, and I had 12 of them stay overnight. And over breakfast, I asked the 12 of them if they'd all enrolled, and they all said yes. And a few of them were planning on voting on a whim for, say, the Greens or whoever.
9: Yeah.
0: And I asked them why, and it was because of something they'd read in the news. And over breakfast, we sort of chatted about, don't look at what's just happening now, look at the future.
9: Yeah.
0: Because it's not, it's about you, but also your children, setting up for your kids later on in life. And they never had really thought about, you know, today versus what could be happening in 5 to 10 years.
9: Yeah.
0: So hopefully they will reflect a little bit more before they tick the boxes as well.
9: Oh, that's great, though. I mean, it wasn't until I read that it occurred to me, of course there'll be families who don't debate and discuss and reason and argue and look at current affairs and work out how you got there in the first place. So you look back at history and work out how it's going to be, you know, what it's going to look like a generation from now. But
0: absolutely. We also, every election, we have a gathering at our house, and we get people to dress in the clothing colour of who they're voting for. So my kids and her friends have been around that for many a year, which is quite funny.
9: Yeah. I know, it's great. I think it's fantastic, and I think it just does help lead people to be more informed and understand the ramifications of their decisions. So good on you, Rachel. Thank you. The young ones who can't be bothered to vote, says Brendan. Good with me. They're more likely to vote green or red, and I do not want that, says Brendan. Yeah, although I have to say, when I was at uni as a mature student, the most active political groups on campus were the Young ACT group, but that may well have changed. News Talk ZB 0800 80 1080. It's 9:24.
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9: Tim, good morning to you.
15: Hi, morning Kerry, how are you?
9: I'm very well, thank you.
15: Hey, look, I'd just like to start off by saying, you know, I'm 26 years old. I have enrolled to vote this year and I am going to vote and do, you know, a lot more due diligence about looking into the parties and all of that sort of stuff and what they sort of stand for. I'm in much better position in my life to be able to vote right now. But
9: yeah,
15: the last election cycle, and I hope I really don't get ridiculed for this and talking about it on the radio, last election cycle, I didn't vote. And that was purely for the reason of I had so much other stuff going on in my life, and I know people are going to be out there rolling their eyes and thinking,
9: that's no,
15: an excuse. But I had so much other stuff going on in my life that I literally couldn't afford to sit down and look at what the parties stood for, and nothing was speaking out to me on the mainstream media or in the newspaper or anywhere that I was seeing that I aligned with somewhere or someone or what they were saying. So instead of wasting my vote on a party, you know, someone that was already in power, like all my other friends were doing, they were like, oh, you know, we don't care, we're just going to vote for whoever's in power right now. And I said, okay, that's fine. But I'm not going to vote purely based on the fact that I don't want to just give my vote away. I would much rather hold on to my vote until I'm in a better position in my life and to be able to sit down and fully justify and give this vote to someone or something and be able to, you know, really make it worthwhile to what I sort of want changing and happening. So just at that part of my life, I wasn't set and I wasn't ready, and I just didn't have enough, you know, mental capacity to sit down and look at all of this stuff and find out someone that I was. So like I said, instead of just giving my vote away, I didn't want to waste it. And some people might think that, you know, it was wasting it by not giving it to someone. But I think it was actually quite smart on my behalf to just sit there and hold on to it for another election term and wait for the time was right.
9: I couldn't agree with you more. Like, I, rather than just doing a knee-jerk response, oh, I'm young, I'll vote left, you didn't want to just do that. You wanted to think about where your vote went and have a valid reason for doing so. And, no, I totally understand why you did what you did, and you sound like a thoughtful, considered person. And if you didn't have the bandwidth to, and honestly, it is a grind, isn't it? It's a chore to have to go through everything, read everything, see how it aligns, see whether the promises actually match up to any kind of credible assurance that they'll be able to follow through. It's a lot. And if you have got things going on in your life, and at 23, people do have a lot going on in their life. I was pregnant at 23, so, you know, I would have had a lot going on while trying to decide, you know, my vote. I totally get it, and I respect your decision to do that.
15: Yeah, and it was just about, you know, just timing. And, I mean, even this election cycle right now, I'm in a bit of a predicament because I'm sitting down and I'm understanding what people stand for, but nothing is still resonating to me, but I have enrolled, I have done everything like that, and I'm sort of waiting for a party to come out and say something that really truly is what I stand for and what I want to happen, but nothing is still happening. So it's a bit tricky, and it's just one of those sorts of things that we just have to, you know, I know that it's a right and it's a choice that everyone has, but it was just at the time that, you know, and when I was telling people at the time that I wasn't voting, everyone was like, oh, that's stupid, that's ridiculous, you're just wasting it. And then it wasn't until I explained why, where everyone was like, oh, actually, hold on, that's actually not that ridiculous, to be honest. You know, you've got a lot of stuff going on, and you know, it's fair.
9: A texter says, you know what, Kerry, I was one of those ones just then rolling my eyes, but props to this guy for being honest. So refreshing. But I totally understand it. I mean, it was I normally say you have to vote, you must vote, you've got to get out there and vote. And as a woman, I think it's really important to vote because so many women didn't have the vote for such a long time and still don't in parts of the world. But when you're making a thoughtful, considered approach towards voting, I get that.
15: Yeah, I think it's really important to recognise that too. And if you can recognise that on your behalf as well, that voting is really, really important, but it's just not the right time for you, then, you know, that's also really understandable.
9: Good on you, Tim. Lovely to hear from you, and thank you for your story. Newstalk ZB 27 to 10.
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19: With Your Ride, New Zealand's number one taxi app, download Your Ride today. National Finance spokesperson Nicola Willis is confident the party's fiscal plan leaves enough in the cupboard for any surprises, while funding all its existing commitments. Winston Peters is hitting out at National's fiscal plan, claiming New Zealand First will deliver higher economic growth and productivity if it has more power. The Teaching Council admits it's breached parents' trust by failing to act on warnings about a sexual predator who went on to work at dozens of schools. One person's died in a crash on Waikato's State Highway 26 east of Morrinsville, and a motorcyclist has critical injuries after a crash on Bay of Plenty's Te Puke Highway. Hamilton's homegrown music festival has confirmed its lineup for next year, including Fat Freddy's Drop, Sir Dave Dobbin, Tiki Tane, Shapeshifter and The Exponents. National plays it safe with its fiscal plan, but hasn't had its numbers vetted. See the full analysis from Thomas Coughlin at nzherald.co.nz. Back to Kerry Woodham.
9: Thank you very much, Malcolm. It is 23 minutes to 10. Well, as Tim predicted, there'd be those who are doing far more than eye-rolling. A 23-year-old with no kids has not got a lot going on. If he's waiting for a political party to speak to provide inspiration, he's dreaming. A government should be boring and responsible, so you can be the inspiration in the world. You don't have a lot of imagination if you can't imagine things that might be going on in a 23-year-old's world, in a 63-year-old's world. We have no idea what other people go through. I mean, just thinking about the discussion we had about surgery and whether surgery was the right option after the article in The Economist that said about half of the orthopaedic surgeries were unnecessary. People rang in and went, oh, they were necessary, all right. But there were so many people living in pain, just getting up and getting through the day, took all of their resources and energy, and yet many of them have texted, have spoken on air, and you wouldn't have known. So we have no idea what's going on in people's lives. And if he said he had a lot going on, it was a lot for him. You might be Ricky Rock Solid, you know, nothing shakes you. And I'm glad, I'm really glad. And I hope that you never find out that people can in fact be rattled, even the strongest and the toughest or the, you know, what have you. It's pretty simple to make a decision about voting, says another. I'm voting ACT because they represent what I'm passionate about, equality of rights and protecting gun owners' rights. That's simple for me. Well, that's cool. That's good for you. Ruth says, I wonder if one of the parties would put up the super age. Maybe the young people would feel we're looking after their future and they might be encouraged to vote. Well, see, ACT has said that they would. National has said they would if they can get some kind of agreement. Although listening to Nicola Willis last night on with Heather, she was pretty wishy-washy about it. And no wonder previous generations have little respect for these ones coming through. These are the types that say, we can't afford to buy a house, but they have to have a coffee every single day, have to go out for dinner twice a week, have to have a holiday every year and the occasional drug binge on top of that. See, that's stereotyping, and you probably wouldn't like stereotyping about rich, pampered boomers who've never had to struggle. You know, who've had everything go their way, because that's simply not true. There are a lot of people in every demographic who've struggled. And just checked at the Electoral Commission. It was at my old address and I've just updated it. I'm good to go for voting. Thank you, says Hugo. And I'm far from decided if I'm going to vote for ACT or New Zealand First. I like some but not all of both parties. I'm waiting until closer to the election to make up my mind. I hope I hear a policy which will sway me one way or the other. Well, we've got Winston on tomorrow. Joy. And we've got Christopher Luxon on tomorrow. I know, day after tomorrow, Thursday. Joy. Tell me it's an election campaign without telling me it's an election campaign. And then we've got Chloe Swarbrick and Chris Hipkins. We aren't having Kule Wong because she is not in Parliament. And during an election campaign, the... Oh, and Seymour, that's right. When is David on? Can't remember. We're not having Kule Wong on because the accepted practice is that you only have those who are in Parliament. Te Pāti Māori are too busy. Thanks, but no thanks from them. Ngā mihi. So there we go. Tony says, I was speaking to a young woman recently who wasn't enrolled and didn't think she should vote. When I mentioned it was about choosing who would be telling her what to do, it seemed to make her more interested. And that's the reality of it. News Talk ZB, 0800 80 10 80 is the number to call. It is 18 to 10.
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9: Just a few texts here. Very good call from Tim. I think he has a lot going for him. Refreshing, says John. The problem is people waiting for the one thing that's going to inspire them to vote for a certain party. It's not just one thing. It's many things. And you don't necessarily have to agree with everything. A party has got to be more than just one inspirational string of policies that make you want to vote for them. Yeah, I think if we're waiting for inspiration this election, we're going to be waiting a jolly long time. I never voted until I purchased my first house. Then things became a bit more real, says this texter. Another says, I was waiting for National to release their fiscal plan before deciding on my vote. Now I'm back to sitting on the fence. I really don't know how to vote this time around. Previously it was cut and dried, but now, ... What were you hoping was going to be in the fiscal plan, my anonymous texter? Were you hoping for tax cuts or something to address the bracket creep, or what was it? Good morning, Kerry, says Simon. My household is pretty much ready to vote. I believe everybody has who they're voting for in place. My youngest daughter did raise last night who's going to be Chris Hipkins' replacement after the election. Unfortunately, I was able to give her an answer. Would like to know if anybody else has any ideas, says Simon. Well, people like Barbara Edmonds, she seems to come across extremely well. Whether she's a leader is another thing entirely. I don't know. It'd be interesting to see what happens with a National as well. The voting is really simple, says Dean. The best way to vote is what's best for the country. As a passionate New Zealander, I want to see our country prosper, and then people will prosper. So I'm voting ACT, the only party focused on the health of New Zealand, says Dean. Morning, people say you don't vote, you can't complain. And look, I get it, but there is honestly no one I want to vote for this election. They're all uninspiring. I'll go and vote anyway, but I can see why people can't be bothered. Oh, look, I know. You know, I'm pretty much where we were a month or so ago, say 6 weeks ago, when a texter said, just rule out those you simply cannot vote for, that you think, no, this is hopeless. And if I vote for them, then they're going to come along for the ride as well, and I don't like them. Whichever them that might be, and that might help. And on, yeah, on the subject of what people have going on when they're young, when I was 22, says a texter, I had a malignant brain tumour, surgery followed by radiation every day for 6 weeks. Some young people do, in fact, have a lot going on. Quite right. Thank you very much for that. News Talk ZB, it is 12 to 10.
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6: News Talk ZB coming up to 10, but there are lots of kind of get ready for Christmas ads starting now and Christmas decorations and things in the malls. Buy your Christmas stockings now, get the right initial, all that sort of thing. So as a public service announcement, I have to tell you about the Cadbury roses. Our old boss said, come down, I've got something to give you. Come downstairs. So I rattled down because even though he's my old boss, I still respond. You know, it's like an old sheepdog hearing that whistle. You scuttle away. You know what's what. So down I went to see the old boss and he had a big tin of Cadbury roses and a beautiful card with a drawing on the front from one of the children and a thank you letter because I'd hosted the trivia quiz at Edendale Primary in Auckland where the school where his children go. And it's obviously a very good school because the printing was beautiful from young Ben. It was about 10 to 15 lines saying thank you very much for coming along and helping make the night a success and where the money had gone onto new playground equipment. And his personal favourite was the monkey bars. So it was a really thoughtful thank you letter. And I am a sucker for a thoughtful thank you letter. These days I'm more likely to do emails, but boy, a thank you card or a thank you letter is just fantastic. It meant the world. So well done, Edendale Primary, and I'm glad I could help in a little way. And then the big tin of Cadbury roses, which was so lovely, but they are not what they used to be, people. If you're buying the Cadbury roses for Christmas, which, let's face it, is when you pull out the Cadbury roses, what obscenity is Passion Fruit Delight? I love passion fruit. Absolutely love passion fruit. But not in a Cadbury roses. And where's the marshmallow with the caramel? Gone. Consigned to history. After a bit of hunting, Anne-Marie found the classic caramel, the hard caramel covered in chocolate. And although there's no creme de menthe for Emma, there was peppermint cream. See how the roses cover everybody? You know, it tastes for everybody. But who in God's name? What kind of philistine would knock over small children to get to the Cadbury roses first and grab the passion fruit delight? I know they're always trying to update and be a bit snazzy and hoots wahey, but they mustn't forget the old favourites, like the marshmallow and the caramel. Anyway, mustn't look a gift box of chockies in the mouth. I very much appreciate the gesture from Edendale Primary. But I loved the letter with the beautiful drawing and I very much appreciate that. Everyone's scoffing into the roses as we speak. So that's good. I took mine and hopefully they'll all be gone by the time I get out there. But I'll be getting more for Christmas. However, I'll be donating the Passion Fruit Delights to anybody who wants them. We're coming up to the news at 10. We'll be talking about builders' reports. How much have you spent on build? Like when I was looking for a house and I looked at about 5 or 6 seriously, that was a lot of money spent on building reports. And then you don't get the property. And I used to give my building reports to the successful bidder. So, well, you might as well have it. Might have picked up something your building report didn't. Why on earth would 5 or 6 serious bidders have to get their own reports? Could there not be an independent body that does a builder's report that then is then attached to the house documents? We can have a look at that after 10 o'clock. Taking us there, you know who this is. Fabulous, fabulous album. Paul Simon turns 85 today. He's just released a new live album titled The Quiet Celebration Concert, capturing live performances from his recent comeback, which has been highly acclaimed. From 1987, this is Diamonds on the Soles of Her Shoes, so you can dance your way through to 10 with this one.

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4: It's 10 o'clock. I'm Malcolm Jordan. The Teaching Council admits it's breached parents' trust by failing to act on warnings about a sexual predator. A KC inquiry has found Timothy Fisher admitted performing an indecent act in sight of children in 2015, but went on to work at dozens of schools. Council Chair Patrick Walsh, appointed in July after two other damning probes, told Mike Hosking the failures stem from the council being too focused on advocating for teachers.
5: And we dropped the ball in terms of our focus should have been safeguarding children and being an effective regulator.
4: Walsh says the council has an action plan to address the failings and shortcomings. The Greens have announced a plan to create 64,000 new jobs through massive infrastructure projects in every region. The party's just released its economic development policy. Political reporter Ethan Griffiths has the details.
6: The extra jobs will come from large-scale government-funded projects, which the party hasn't detailed. The Greens also want to rescope the investment boost scheme to incentivise productive investment and create idea-to-export pathways to help innovators get ideas off the ground.
4: National says cuts to welfare spending will help it achieve a return to surplus. The party's keeping a $2.4 billion budget operating allowance and aims to return to surplus in the 2028-29 financial year, the same date as Labor's set out in its plan. National says every commitment is costed, with $7.5 billion left over. Finance spokesperson Nicola Willis says she expects welfare changes will help save the money needed.
7: We are going to impose sanctions on long-term beneficiaries, where there is going to be reductions in their benefits if they haven't taken enough steps to get into work.
4: Foreign Minister Winston Peters has joined dozens of Western counterparts in condemning Iran's use of violent attacks following last month's threats to the UK's Fairford Air Force Base. Seven men have been arrested over the incident, but none has yet been charged. Iran denies any involvement in the Fairford incident, but British Prime Minister Andy Burnham says the UK assessment found otherwise.
8: It is highly likely to have been coordinated in Iran, almost certainly directed by Iran's Islamic Revolutionary Guard.
4: Russell Brand has appeared in court in London for the start of his trial on rape and sexual assault charges. The 51-year-old is accused of groping women and forcing them into sexual acts over 10 years from 1999 to 2009. Workers First Union has announced many Woolworths supermarket managers are walking off the job for an hour from 10:30 this morning, seeking a pay rise. Meanwhile, Apex Union has confirmed Health New Zealand managers in Counties Monaco will take 14 days of partial strike action later this month in response to recent changes, including the loss of long service leave. Fat Freddy's Drop and Sir Dave Dobbin have been confirmed as headliners for next year's Homegrown Music Festival in Hamilton. The 20th iteration of the festival in April will also feature some artists who played at the first, including Tiki Tane.

0: To News Talk ZB Sport, New England Test cricket coach Stephen Fleming's already laid down a challenge to their Australian rivals ahead of next year's Home Ashes series. The former New Zealand captain's been asked on the Mike Hosking Breakfast if his employers demanded agreement to any key performance indicators.
1: No, they haven't, fortunately, but there is an Ashes series not far away, and I learned pretty quickly that it is the be-all and end-all. And I think the timing's really good. I can sort of see a bit of creaking and groaning in that Australian team.
0: Fleming's first series in charge is away against South Africa in December and January. Newstalk ZB's international cricket coverage with Resene premium quality paints and stains. A first home Premier League football win in 25 years for Coventry City on Sky Sport.
2: A second successive victory.

0: someone, as it was 27 years ago, the last time they beat Newcastle United, 4-1.
1: The newly promoted side have kicked on from last week's 1-0 away win at Nottingham Forest. The Frank Lampard-managed team sit 14th after six rounds. Former All Black hooker Kevin Mealamu has sympathy for incumbent Cody Taylor as the line-out is scrutinised ahead of the second Bledisloe Cup test against the Wallabies in Sydney on Saturday. The set-piece has been identified as an area for improvement after a couple of errors during the victory in Auckland. Mealamu says he was offered plenty of wisdom during his career when the All Blacks had such problems.
2: I even remember in my time going to the dairy to grab a milk, and the dairy owner is telling me you just have to throw the ball in straight. So you carry these little things on your shoulder, and there's a lot more to it.
1: And a double dose of playoff baseball lies ahead today in the United States. From now, the Milwaukee Brewers host the back-to-back defending champion Los Angeles Dodgers in the second game of the National League Championship Series. The Brewers won yesterday's opener. The Tampa Bay Rays and Cleveland Guardians start their American League Championship Series best-of-seven matchup at 1 p.m. from Florida. I'm Andrew Alderson, and that's News Talk ZB News and Sport with My Food Bag. One less thing to think about. Dinner's sorted. It's 10:05.
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5: Met Service forecast for New Zealand, Northland, Auckland, Coromandel. Cloudy, early fog, a few showers. Waikato to Taranaki, Bay of Plenty, Taupō and Homaranui. Cloudy with occasional rain or drizzle. Taihape, Whanganui and Manawa too, patchy drizzle. Kapiti and Wellington, occasional rain. Gisborne to Wairarapa, Nelson and Marlborough, mainly fine. Buller to Fiordland, rain developing this morning. Canterbury, Otago and Southland, mainly fine. Rain developing in Southland and Chatham Islands, morning drizzle.
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6: News Talk ZB, 10:07. Kerry, I agree with your assessment of Cadbury chocolates. They used to be big, fat and juicy. Now it looks like they've been sat on. Is their wafer thin? No substance at all. Another says, what about the strawberry creams? Where have they gone? They're there. Strawberry creams are still in there. Don't you worry about that. You're a rose's delight, Karen, says another. Well, no, not a Karen. Just saying, it's not like it used to be. That's all. Kerry, I think I have an illness in that every time somebody says some outlandish chocolate flavour, I have to go out and try it. And I'm trying not to eat chocolate, so can you please stop? Yes, I will. I will stop right now. Not all building reports, says Mars, are equal, unfortunately, but I totally agree with you. Love Paul Simon as well. Well, this is because there was a letter to the editor and staff from John of Levin, who says, I believe there should be legislation for those selling a property to make it mandatory to include a detailed builder's report on the property at the vendor's expense. Too often, the prospective buyer has to spend up to $1,000 on a report, discover serious issues, arrange quotes from the trades, and resubmit a lower offer. Then find the seller declines, leaving the prospective buyer out of pocket. This can often be repeated multiple times before a sale is completed, says John. Well, even just getting a builder's report. I mean, you have to, don't you, before you can put in a bid. But it just seems absurd that there'd be five or six serious buyers getting a builder's report. It means that four or five of you are going to miss out. So four or five, and a builder's report doesn't seem to be worth the paper it's written on anyway. If there was a single body that did them, an independent assessor that did them, and as part of the sale and purchase agreement, the independent body was contracted to write the report, then you wouldn't have five or six people having to go around and get them. I just couldn't agree with John Levin more. Hello, Neville.
7: G'day, Kerry. How are you?
6: I'm good, thanks.
7: That's good. In regard to these building report things,
6: yes.
7: When I was married, what we did with one of our houses was we actually got the building report ourselves and had copies of it, on the table for any interested people to get away from all this, the individual costs. So I know what didn't cost so much then, but at horrendous prices now, to get away from all that stuff. And yes, at the vendor's expense.
6: That was very good of you.
7: Well, that's what we came up with. I thought, it was such a hassle. It was a hassle then, and I thought, we just carried on and we just pushed it to get it, you know, because we were going to go through a hassle. If some vendors were going to buy it, wanted to buy the house, then they were going to go through the same hassle. So we just decided to go and get it ourselves. And stick it, copy it, and just stick it on the table for everybody who was interested.
6: Yeah. Some people say that when a buyer gets it, they don't necessarily trust it because the person doing the builder's report will do one favourable to the vendor.
7: Oh, I'm not sure about all that stuff, you know.
6: No, but that's because you're honest and don't even think of doing something like that, but... But that's why I think I don't know why you have to get five or six. It just seems silly.
7: It's just insanity. We just got one and photocopied a heap of them, half a dozen or so, and had them on the table for interested people, you know. And if people came and viewed the house, and the agent was there, and we could give them one then as well, you know.
6: Yeah.
7: So we were prepared, you know. And all this red tape crap, I mean, there's so much around anyway, so why not make it easier, you know? That's what we did, you know. That's just what we did. So, yeah.
6: Well, blimmin' good on you, Neville. That shows a very generous disposition. Kerry, it's all to do with liability and who commissions the report, says a texter. Hi, Pam.
8: Oh, good morning, Kerry. Kerry, I've just recently retired from being in the legal area doing conveyancing, and one of the requirements of a prospective borrower's bank is that the building report be commissioned by their customer in their name for the bank to rely on it. And that's the reason why you may have end up with several building reports on one property, simply because the bank are going to require that report to be addressed to their particular customer. So there's nothing generic about it.
6: Can that be changed? I mean, why?
8: I can't answer that question because the banks would have to probably lighten up their requirements so that a building report could be used by any person relating to that particular property.
6: Because it doesn't necessarily offer you much protection, does it? Like if it all goes pear-shaped?
8: Not really. You make the decision yourself as a buyer as to whether or not that report is acceptable. You've got, I won't go through the legal aspects of what you can and cannot do. You can certainly challenge a report or ask the vendor to make certain alterations to bring it up to what you consider to be an appropriate standard. But at the end of the day, a bank can also look at a building report and deem it unsatisfactory for their purposes of lending.
6: I can sort of understand why if the vendor's got one, like lovely Neville, you can tell he's as straight as a die and honest as the day is long, and you'd know that he would have done the right thing by you. But yes, some people don't. And if a vendor got a builder's report, I can understand why you might look askance at it if you're the lender. But if there's an independent body that can deliver them, and that's, you know, you go to a real estate, you go to the independent property
8: report
6: office.
8: That would certainly be a reasonable answer, as long as your purchaser client was happy with going through that. Because we always advise them to get their own report, simply because they were commissioning it themselves. They had their choice of who they wanted to get to do the building inspection, so that they couldn't be swayed by a report that might have been biased.
6: So is it only advice or a legal requirement?
8: No, it's not a legal requirement. It's a condition in the agreement, if you want it in there, that among other things like a LIM report and finance and perhaps selling another home, it's an optional condition. As a purchaser's representative, we always we always tried to tell our client that yes, they should get one. That was our duty, to make sure that we got them covered in every aspect that we could.
6: But you're not necessarily covered, are you?
8: Well, no, there's no liability that comes back on the builder.
6: No.
8: No,
6: so
8: none at all.
6: That's $3,000 every time you go. Well, it was in Auckland. God, no. Like, you know, I had my mum say, where did the money go after the divorce settlement?
8: I know.
6: And it's like, I can tell you. I can tell you down
8: exactly
6: to the last cent, you know.
8: Yeah, now I live in the Waikato area, so the reports, they can be upwards. We didn't always know, of course, because the client ordered the report, they paid for it. But, you know, people can pay upwards of $1,000 for a report down this way.
6: Yeah, easily.
8: And then they don't, for some one reason or other, the contract fails. So it's money, you could say it's money well spent, but in other cases it could be, well, gosh, I've just done a grand and I didn't even get the property and we start again.
6: Yep, and that's exactly what happened. At the time that I was looking, it was right at that madness, at the height of the post-COVID madness. So there were these tatty little bits of unconsented nonsense that were going for millions, and you had to have somebody with a good eye look at it. I didn't know.
8: That's right.
6: $2,500, $3,000.
8: Building reports only cover some of that. Of course, there's the other side of the LIM report, but we won't go into that.
6: Yeah, exactly. Yeah,
8: that's a whole different scenario.
6: Don't even, Okay, nice to hear from you, Pam. Thank you for your expertise. News Talk ZB 1017.
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6: The lines are chocker. They will come free shortly. Hello, Paul.
18: Hello, Kerry. Look, I'm a builder, and I actually won't do building reports for people or even friends. It's too complicated and risky, but I reckon the real estate agent company should commission the reports and be held responsible. After all, they make a lot of money out of it, and they take their commission and walk off into the wild blue yonder. So if they were made responsible, I tell you what, the reports would be done pretty well.
6: I don't understand what the point of them is, because you wouldn't be held liable if you did a quick, if I said, please, Paul, just have a quick once over. You had a quick once over and missed the collapsing foundation or something. You know, I can't come back to you and say, right, will you owe me 1.5 million.
18: I'd feel a bit of an ass, wouldn't I, if I'd come by it.
6: But, I mean, you might or you might not. You might think, well, you silly tart, you should have had a look yourself. You know, it's...
18: No, I've just had a sister-in-law sell a place in the building report by a very reputable building company. Well, not building company, one of those report companies. Was so factually incorrect, it wasn't funny. But in all the fine print, yeah, you're right, there's no liability. So it is pointless. I mean, it's... But I guess the banks are saying you have to have it. It gives some people some form of comfort, but I'd just put it onto the real estate agent crowd, make them do it.
6: Yeah. I cannot understand why they make you do it when the builder cannot be held liable anyway. But honestly, during the COVID times, it was money for old rope. You could have set yourself up for life. Never had to wield 100%. A hammer again.
18: 100% you could have. Yeah.
6: Bloody hell. Thank you, Paul. Lovely to hear from you. News Talk ZB 1022.
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4: Kewan, good morning to you.
5: Good morning. How are you?
4: Good, thank you. You've got a company, Helen says.
5: Yeah, I've, friends of mine just told me you guys were talking about building reports and the ins and outs of it and all the issues that come with it. And it struck a chord because that's the exact company that me and my friend have actually set up to solve, which is due diligence is costly, can be highly litigious. People avoid it because it's difficult and, you know, sometimes the timing isn't right. And who do you choose? How do you trust the right inspector? So, yeah, our company kind of sweeps all that away and you just come to us and, you know, essentially what you can do is get accredited inspectors to do jobs and we share the costs with everyone who wants to get access to that report so you pay a fraction of the price. It kind of solves all the problems that people have.
4: Well, not really, because what we're trying to do is stop six people using your company. You just want one report done attached to the house.
5: Well, not just one report. One report that's done by an accredited inspector. So we, you know, there's three main accredited institutes out there. There's NZIBI, NZIBS and Boines. They're the ones that are recommended by the REA, in fact, to go for. And they're the ones that actually have their own set of standards. So the one report you're getting is the highest quality report that you should be getting that follows, you know, the NZ standards to make sure that you're getting all the information you need for your property. The problem becomes the cost. If you're going to an auction, you have to have your due diligence done beforehand. You have to have that building report done whether you
4: win
5: or lose.
4: Yeah.
5: And so I know someone, in fact, the very person that texted me to tell me you're talking about this, who went to, like, you know, a dozen auctions, spent a lot of money on reports that are now just thrown in the bin. And that's to us, that sounds ridiculous. That shouldn't be that way for people who are trying to make sure that the biggest asset they're going to buy is actually up to scratch.
4: So, sorry, I thought you were just offering a better quality of report that five or six different people will get.
5: We are not the inspectors. We are a platform that aggregates the best inspectors. So what we do is we only let in onto the platform those who are insured, which answers the question about what you're saying about responsibility. Because I know inspectors who no longer inspect because they are too worried about being taken to court for something that they've missed. So this whole thing about inspectors, I heard you say before that you know, you can't be held responsible for your findings. It's not entirely true. If the report is addressed to you, it is. But we allow people onto our platform who meet the quality criteria. You choose the report. We share the cost with everyone else who buys that same report. We're not the inspectors ourselves.
4: I see what you mean. Okay, so the same report is available to multiple buyers.
5: Yes.
4: But it's in their name.
5: We're not the inspectors. Correct. They buy a shared report, and if you buy, so we're dishing out reports that have somewhere between 40 and 50% discounts on going direct to the same high-quality inspectors, I might add. And if you win the property, you upgrade that report, have your name applied to it legally, giving you reliance on the findings of that report. So it answers all the questions that it sounds like you guys have been kind of discussing over the last little while, which is you have a report in your name. Only if you win the property, you've paid less for that report than you otherwise would. And the inspector only has to do one inspection. And our model also gives a kickback to the inspector for every resale, because obviously they need an incentive.
4: I see. Yeah, that makes sense, because what we were brassed off about is that you will get six or seven reports on the same property, sometimes from the same inspector, sometimes not. And then when you miss out, it's a complete and utter waste of time and money.
5: Hey, I tell you what, do you want to be on our board? I mean, that's exactly the reason why we started this company, because we thought that was an absolute ridiculous way to go about things.
4: And it's like a really dumb way of doing it. Yeah,
5: it is. So we've solved all the problems. Are you worried about quality? Well, we only let in the best. Are you worried about price? Well, we share the cost because it reduces it with every person who purchases it. And are you worried about it being, you know, a report that you can hold the inspector responsible for at the end? Well, yes, because if you win the property, you can upgrade it to one in your name. So only then are you paying for the full established report. And, you know, in terms of the vendors, you only need one report. One inspector to come through and check your house out once instead of eight guys coming around for 2 hours at a time, you know, in the last week before your auction. You know, it solves all the problems.
4: Does that also cover lawyers as well, or is it just building reports?
5: Well, right now it only covers building reports. Obviously, we're fairly new. We've only been out just under a year. We have grand ambitions to work with many people across that kind of due diligence path, but right now it's just building reports.
4: Okay, well, give us your name, Kewan. The name of the company, sorry, not your name.
5: The company's called buyersrep.co.nz is the URL. Buyersrep, that's where you find us, and you know that's the problem we're trying to solve for you guys.
4: Wish you were around in 2021, that's for sure. Thank you, Kewan. News Talk ZB 1031.
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4: With Your Ride, New Zealand's number one taxi app, download Your Ride today. The Teaching Council admits it's breached trust by failing to act on warnings about a teacher who was a sexual predator. Timothy Fisher performed an indecent act in sight of children in 2015, but went on to work at dozens of schools. The Greens have announced a plan to create 64,000 new jobs through massive infrastructure projects in every region. Its economic development policy aims to create a decarbonised economy with high-value industries. National says cutting welfare spending will help with its push to return to surplus, with plans to reduce payments for some long-time job seeker beneficiaries. Our foreign minister has joined dozens of Western counterparts in condemning Iran, which is denying involvement in attempts to attack a UK air force base. Actor and comedian Russell Brand has appeared in court in London for the start of his trial on rape and sexual assault charges. Workers First Union has announced many Woolworths supermarket managers are downing tools for an hour from now over pay. Wise payment platform offers to pay 3.27% on transaction accounts. What's the catch? Find out more at nzherald.co.nz. Back to Kerry Woodham.
5: Graham, a very good morning to you.
6: Morning, Kerry. My name's Graham Blizzard. I'm the president of the New Zealand Institute of Building Inspectors. And I just wanted to shed a little bit of light on, as I sit here in front of a computer today writing a report against the building inspector who's failed to do their job properly. Negligence is a big issue in our industry. And unfortunately, it's an unregulated industry. And your previous caller was saying how NZIBI, NZIBS and Boines are the three organisations that would train and give an inspector a title like a registered building inspector or something like that. There is a standard that we have to go by, and that's called the NZS 4306. It's 21 years old, which needs to be upgraded, which is a little bit of an issue that we have at the moment trying to get that done because it costs money. But it's a totally unregulated industry. So unfortunately, you get a whole different level of reporting structure from those that have been trained, know how to use their moisture meters, know what to look out for, and those that unfortunately have not been trained.
5: So you could be spending upwards of $1,000 for a report that isn't worth the paper it's written on.
6: Absolutely, yes. So it's very important that for those listeners that are looking for building inspections, that they ask their inspector how long they've been doing the job for and what organisation they're a member of. And banks generally will only accept reports from those organisations, not always, but generally they do. We have to have insurance. That's part of doing inspections. You're supposed to have PI insurance. There's a lot of insurance that inspectors will have, like wet cover insurance as well, because if you make a mistake, it's generally, not always, but generally around a leaky property. And inspectors get sued left, right, centre.
5: Do they? Because I was just wondering, have there been any successful prosecutions of building inspectors for the full cost of a house that they might have missed really serious damage on?
6: Generally not for full cost of the house, but in the hundreds of thousands, yes. The one I'm doing right now is probably about $45,000 worth. Right. I did one last week that's about $300,000. So,
5: wow.
6: Yeah, there inspectors do get sued a lot. There is a lot of liability for an inspector to do their job correctly.
5: What chance is there of recovering the money, though? Only from those who've got the insurance, is it? Their professional indemnity?
6: Generally, that's the case. It depends what their finances are like. They will usually have a $10,000 to $15,000 excess for their insurance. And then the insurance for, depending what level they have it for, like wet cover can be $400,000 to $600,000 cover. So if you have that, that's potentially where they can get how much money they can claim back from the inspector.
5: It just seems a rort, and it seemed an absolute rort that you are required to get one. So every serious buyer is required to get their own individual report, unless you use our young lad's builder's rep. The bank suggests it's a very good idea for you to get one. The lawyer suggests it's a very good idea for you to get one. You get one, and then it may well be faulty.
6: Yeah, and that's a big problem. That's a big problem of our industry. Unfortunately, like I said earlier, it's totally unregulated, and there are hundreds of inspectors out there. But there are only, like in our industry, we've got 62 members around the country.
5: Right.
6: So yeah, that's quite a few, and I believe we've got the most out of all three organisations. But so you could be looking at 120, 140, 150 or so qualified and trained inspectors.
5: Whereas there are probably thousands listed online.
6: Oh, absolutely there are, yes.
5: So to reiterate, what do people look for when they need to get a builder's report, which I think should be done away with, but nonetheless?
6: To make sure that their inspector is a member of either NZIBI, NZIBS or BOINS, and at least that way they've had some form of training.
5: And make sure that they have indemnity insurance. You could be waiting a long time to get one of your 62. I mean, that's not a lot countrywide.
6: No, it's not a lot. No, you're right. And you can't get away with charging more than anyone else as well, unfortunately, because people are generally price-based when they want an inspector. And can you do it tomorrow and have the report out an hour later? So there's all that pressure on them to comply to the standard and get the report out and get it accurate. So it may sound easy, but it's not an easy job. So yeah, there's a lot of things to comply with, and there's a lot of pressure to get it out right and accurate as well, because you only get one shot at it.
5: Absolutely, thank you for that, and that's very, very interesting to hear about the fact that there are so many dodgy ones. Not often you get somebody who's the president of an industry who talks about just how appalling it is, how many unregulated, unlicensed people there are within your industry. Yes, so you can find those inspectors if you do the looking. Don't go for the $99 building report, because you're not going to get insurance on that one. News Talk ZB, it is 18 to 11.
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5: News Talk ZB. Hi, Pete.
12: Yeah, good morning, Kerry. I just had a friend go through this process of needed a building inspector. It wasn't for him, and the buyer wanted this inspection report done, which is fair enough.
5: Yeah.
12: But so basically he got them, they got them around, obviously, at their time, at, you know, their cost, $1,000 to get that report done. But the things that were on that report was unbelievable. And these were people from America. I don't know what their policy over there, when they buy houses over there, but they were so demanding. And also when they said they were going to come around there and inspect, they never showed up at the appointment time with the land agent. They were just so rude. And, yeah, and some of the things on this building report were just stupid stuff, you know, like the one of the windows had a few holes on the side, which they had one of the previous owners obviously had put security latches on them, and they'd taken them off or whatever. So they even put down on the report, oh, there's a couple of holes in the window, on the window frame. It's not a brand, it's like buying a second-hand car. It's not damn brand new, you know. And I just couldn't believe it. I said to my friend, if that was me, I would have shown the door. So you realise this is a second-hand house. I don't mind you, you know, but I reckon some of these inspectors are over the top what they actually put on that report. And it's just giving people a lot of stress for a second-hand house. What have people got in their head? They got two eyes. You know, you can walk around the house pretty good and get a pretty good overall inspection yourself. If you're in doubt, if you've got friends, I've got a few friends that are qualified builders, old people now, they're retired, but they've been in the building industry. They're called builders. And they could do that for a dozen a beer, and I'd go by that report more so than a guy who's got this so-called qualification.
5: Well, I don't know. I mean, there's a lot of things that go on behind walls that you don't know about.
12: Yeah, they did the inspection too, where they got the thermal heating and all that sort of stuff, moisture testing and all that as well. And, you know, they went around, and one was next to the shower area, and that's, you know, it was a closed cupboard, and there's a bit of a reading in there and what have you. And but he'd been buying his own moisture testing machine, and he said, well, it was within the requirements of building your code anyway. They're pulling up with things that I think that's a bit over the top, and the poor seller's trying to sell their house. I think all you have to do if you're selling the house to someone and say, you can go and get your so-called builder's report, go for it. But in the day, oh, well, we look at that report. Whatever you're going to ping me for, I'll call that reasonable, not reasonable. And say, if you don't like it, well, go look for another house. Have a happy day.
5: Righto. Thank you, Pete. Hello, Gary.
13: Yes.
5: You had a Hi there. You had a comment on the value of building inspections?
13: No, just building inspections in general. 30 years in real estate, I've seen a lot of building inspections, and all the ones I've seen state can only be used by the addressee. So any vendor who's photocopying them are leaving themselves wide open to litigation.
5: But why?
13: Because they're taking responsibility for that building inspection and passing it on. It can't be used by anybody else because it states in the report it can only be used by the addressee.
5: But isn't that just a dumb rule so that you make more money?
13: Probably. Hmm. But it also has liability implications for the person who produced it. The other thing is that in real estate, if we were involved in any way with that building report and were handing it out, we put in what was known as a passing over clause, which stated that we did not prepare the report and therefore held no responsibility for that report.
5: I mean, this just looks like a make-work scheme.
13: Yes, I could see your point there, where everyone has to get it and it's a waste of money.
5: Yeah.
13: But that was just, people are saying that, Photocopy and handed out. Well, only the person who engaged that inspector can use that under the terms of that report. And just one further point, Kerry, while I've got you.
5: Yeah.
13: The capital gains tax that Labor are going to pay all their bills with.
5: Yes.
13: I haven't heard anyone mention, that will no doubt cancel the Brightline clause. So how much is being raised in the Brightline clause? Because if they're going to generate income from capital gains tax, anything that the Brightline clause contributed to that has to be deducted from the net amount that they end up with capital gains tax.
5: I'm just doing the sums in my head. They're keeping the rules around rentals as is, that national, so you can have the tax deductibility and the Brightline test will stay in place. They're not lengthening it. They're not going to lengthen that time period, are they?
13: Well, I would have thought the capital gains tax would have taken over from the Brightline clause, because we have capital gains tax in there now in the form of Brightline clause.
5: There is so much.
13: So that, I wouldn't have thought you could have
5: both
13: capital gains tax and a Brightline clause.
5: Yes, because to all intents and purposes, the Brightline was a capital gains tax, wasn't it?
13: Yes.
5: Mm.
13: So let's say they're going to generate $5 billion from capital gains tax. Well, they won't have the Brightline clause there, which they have money coming in now. So you'd have to take that amount off the net amount that they're going to increase it by.
5: No, you're right. Nobody has said that. Thank you, Gary. There's so much that is a mystery about the CGT, isn't it? Like, I'd love to know how it's going to pay for everything. All of the everything. A house I sold last year initially failed a builder's report, says a texter, based on high moisture readings and other issues. Using a higher quality moisture detector, this proved incorrect. I work with the buyers to prove this. I also showed that other aspects of the report were incorrect. Turns out this was the third house the same inspector had failed for these buyers. The business model is to fail for repeat business. The would-be purchasers went ahead and bought the property. Thank you very much for that. News Talk ZB, it is 9 to 11.
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5: News Talk ZB. Good morning, Paul.
21: Yeah, good morning, Kerry. I had a house a few years back that I was surplus, so I sold it through auction, and I myself got paid for a builder's report, and so I could give that to anyone who was interested at the auction, so they didn't have to front up for the cost of a builder's report. I had one that I did, and it was two things that gave to me was that one, I found I had some moisture issues and some joints, so mm-hmm. I got all those repaired before the auction, so I didn't have to go to auction and say, well, we've got a builder's report, you've got this and this and this, we want to deduct some money off it. And I had all that repaired, and then the builder inspector who did my report came back and just checked to make sure that it was all done, and then gave me a new updated builder's report. So then I went to auction, and to get the highest price, people didn't have to pay for builder's report. And they had my report, which showed that everything was what was found and what was fixed, and it was all good.
5: Oh,
21: and
5: so you showed both. You showed that moisture had been found.
21: I showed
5: found.
21: The original one. Right. Yeah. And then I showed them, the builders came back and said all of these issues that he had raised had been repaired and up to standard. And so there was no issues about builder support and waiting to say what your problems. And it was good for me because then I had the problems that I didn't even know I had. So it worked really, really well for me, and I got a good price at auction, so I was happy.
5: Did any of the vendors sort of push back, or did the real estate agent say, that's not a good idea, the others need to get their own report?
21: No. The real estate said, well, you've paid for it. Do you want us to give it out? And I says, you can give it out. I don't care. Anyone who's interested in buying the property can look at the builder's report, and they can have a copy. And when they showed interest, and so they went in knowing there were going to be no issues with the property.
5: Okay.
21: And I think it really, if I'm selling a house, it should be my responsibility to provide to them that the house is up to spec. You know, there is no issues.
5: Well, I would have thought so too. Yeah.
21: Yeah, and I was happy to pay for the fee. It's just part of your fee. You pay your real estate agent fee, your auction fee, you pay for builders. It's just the fee to get your house sold.
5: And thank you, Paul. Got quite so many calls on this in text. Didn't even get a chance to them. Homegrown celebrating its 20th birthday next year with one of the biggest lineups yet. Fat Freddy's Drop, Sir Dave Dobbin, Shapeshifter, Jim Wigmore, the Exponents are among the first acts confirmed for the All Kiwi Festival, which returns to Hamilton's Claudelands Oval on April 3rd. Who loves who the most will take us through to 11.

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4: Hear Mahler's Titanic and Lush First Symphony live with Auckland Philharmonia. It will sweep you away. And popular violinist Ning Fang returns to perform Berg's tender, dream-smitten violin concerto. The New Zealand Herald premiere series, Mahler 1. Thursday, the 26th of November,

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1: It's 11 o'clock, I'm Malcolm Jordan. Greens co-leader Chloe Swarbrick says the party is serious about the economy. It's released its economic development plan, promising to create 64,000 new jobs over 4 years. They'll come from large-scale government-funded projects, not yet detailed. Swarbrick says successive governments have failed to back New Zealanders and their potential. She says the Greens will back real innovation.
2: Because, my friends, we are the party who will genuinely fix the basics to build the future.
1: National and Labour's fiscal plans don't have a lot of room for surprises. Both parties plan to keep a $2.4 billion budget operating allowance and return to surplus in 2028-29. National leaves $7.5 billion, not yet allocated, to Labour's $10.5 billion. Labour leader Chris Hipkins says the next couple of years could be tight.
3: We can still do things on the cost of living. We can freeze fuel tax. We can make it free to see the doctor. We can take on the supermarkets to get you a better deal at the checkout.
1: Labour wants schools to consider how affordable uniforms are, but a principal says most already do. The party wants to cap the compulsory branded items and let students wear alternatives from Kmart and The Warehouse. It wants schools to take uniform costs into account. Canterbury's Darfield High School principal, Andy England, says most already do.
4: For example, every time we've done a uniform change, we've allowed a couple of years for a changeover time to enable parents to get up to speed.
1: Saudi Arabia's energy minister is promising a serious response to Houthi attacks on its airports and oil and gas infrastructure. At least 14 people have died and more than 300 have been injured since Sunday in two attacks on Riyadh Airport. The Houthis claim it's retaliation for 124 airstrikes across Yemen by Saudi Arabia. 297 New Zealanders are registered in the country. A study shows women's bodily changes at menopause occur quite suddenly, not just as a gradual part of ageing. Research published in the Nature Medicine Journal analysed more than 300 million lab tests, including for bone health, liver and kidney function, and the immune system. It finds in more than half, women have a sudden shift around menopause, smaller for those taking hormonal therapy. Sotheby's Real Estate is imploring the government to ease the threshold on golden visas after minimal property sales. Under the Active Investor Plus visa, the minimum amount for a property purchase sits at $5 million. Since March, only 174 residential transactions have come in above that mark, only 32 sold to Investor Plus buyers. Sotheby's International co-founder and managing director Mark Harris says three quarters were in Auckland and Queenstown.
5: To generate broader spread of investment, there could be some consideration for lowering the threshold in areas that need it and where the value of property is less.
1: Woolworths says it's keen to get back to bargaining after strike action this morning. Managers at several franchises down tools for an hour from 10:30 over a pay offer the union claims freezes wages for up to 5 years. Retail and franchise director Jason Stockel says it's disappointing that the union didn't give them a formal warning, but all stores remain open.
6: To News Talk ZB Sport, New England Test cricket coach Stephen Fleming claims the flourishing of the T20 franchise game makes bilateral international series an increasingly endangered species. A ballooning number of tournaments and leagues are marking out territory in the calendar, which is placing traditional tours under threat. The former New Zealand captain has looked into his crystal ball.
7: You will be left with a bit more of a skeleton at international cricket, where test cricket, I think, will still survive. There's still enough interest. Although people aren't really going, they're following. It's very tough to fit everything in and prioritise it. Everyone wants their own tournament to have that importance, but it's just not the case.
6: News Talk ZB's international cricket coverage with General Finance, great rates and a member of the Depositor Compensation Scheme. Former All Black Kevin Mealamu believes Tana Umanga has shown his value to the current squad beyond his assistant coach portfolio of defence. Umanga is understood to have delivered a few home truths in the build-up to New Zealand's dominant win over Australia in Auckland to retain the Bledisloe Cup. Mialamu says Umanga was and still is a great messenger.
8: I just can't think of anyone more inspirational having that talk to the players, you know. I was lucky enough to play alongside him. Being able to have such a powerful coach icon be able to share those stories. You're in the room and you don't want to let them

0: And a possible sporting clash to negotiate on Saturday.
1: Because of your great parentage, you have a national heritage of rugby racing and beer.
0: Rugby racing and possibly beer fans will need multiple devices in action from 6pm, or at least the capacity to swivel their heads efficiently at local sports bars. That's to cater for the second All Blacks Wallabies test kicking off in Sydney. And then at 6:15 across town, the Everest will run over 1,200 metres at Royal Randwick, where jockeys and their mounts compete for a $25 million purse. And finally, our first home, the Premier League football win in 25 years for newly promoted Coventry City, beating Newcastle 4-1. I'm Andrew Alderson, and that's News Talk CB News and Sport with My Food Bag. One less thing to think about. Dinner's sorted. It's 11:05.
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3: But the enormous ogre under the bridge is the rapidly expanding cost of superannuation. 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
4: 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Why try and be better, New Zealand? Why don't we just all give up and be mediocre?
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5: Met Service forecast for New Zealand, Northland, Auckland, Coromandel. Cloudy, early fog, a few showers. Waikato to Taranaki, Bay of Plenty, Taupō and Homaranui. Cloudy with occasional rain or drizzle. Taihape, Whanganui and Manawa too, patchy drizzle. Kapiti and Wellington, occasional rain. Gisborne to Wairarapa, Nelson and Marlborough, mainly fine. Bulleratu, Fiordland, rain developing this morning. Canterbury, Otago and Southland, mainly fine, rain developing in Southland, and Chatham Islands, morning drizzle.
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6: 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And if you want to drop me a line, you can do that too, kerry@newstalkzb.co.nz. We have been talking young people and encouraging them to enrol so they can vote come the election. They won't be able to just wander in on election day and say, hey, sup, want to cast my vote. You have to do it beforehand. And there have been some complaints popping up on my social media feeds from young people saying they're trying to block us out of voting. They aren't trying to do anything at all. I think what they are trying to do is make you understand that with rights come responsibilities. So you need to register, enroll, and have a look at some of the policies, some of the parties. Think about who you're going to vote for and take your right that people have died for very, very seriously. So we can take some more talk on that if you wish. Also on building reports. I mean, most, just about everybody involved in the business of selling a home agrees they're a bloody rot. The president of the building inspectors says, well, a lot of cowboys. Got to make sure they belong to a professional organisation and they have professional indemnity insurance. But it seems to be just an absolute swizz. So we can take some more talk on that, if you so wish. It's so many texts that I didn't even get a chance to get to because there were so many calls on this. Just highlight the fact that it's just a complete rot. And just for a little bit of fun this hour, what have you done to get a ticket? My daughter messaged me yesterday and said an old school friend of hers had messaged her and said, long shot, but does Kerry know anyone who can get me an Olivia Dean ticket for the concert this Saturday? Kate was like, honestly? I'm like, well, you know, I mean, if you're desperate to get to a concert, you'll try anything. I'm just honoured she thought I was cool enough, connected enough to know people with tickets to Olivia Dean? The answer was no, I do not. But boy, Olivia Dean is a big deal. She's playing Western Springs this Saturday, and it'll be the first concert at the revamped Western Springs Bowl. Sold out, 43,000 plus fans, and mercifully the weather forecast is for fine weather, because that would be good. It's a natural amphitheatre, a great place for concerts, but originally Olivia Dean was supposed to be playing Spark Arena. That only takes 13,000, and like, I think even Kate Hawksby was putting out an SOS on her social media, like, please help me get tickets to Olivia Dean. So, you know, everybody, it seems, was trying to get tickets to the hottest gig in town. Some other young friends, the grandparents are going, mum and dad are going, the young kids are going. That was a concerted campaign to get enough tickets for all of them. There were multiple tabs open and there were multiple people on standby. We were the same when it came to Marlon Williams. We had the entire News Talk ZB support crew with computers open and phones going, and it was an all points bulletin. No work was done, I can assure the shareholders, for about 2 hours while we tried to get tickets. And then I got the best tickets in the house and couldn't go, because I got the opportunity to go to the Maldives. Marlon Williams, Maldives, Marlon. You know, it was... In the olden days, my mum used to sit outside Eden Park. They'd camp along with thousands of other people waiting to get tickets to go in and see the All Blacks play at Eden Park. Producer Helen was saying she knows that every crack on the outside of Real Groovy Records in Queen Street, because that's where you had to queue to get the concert tickets back in the day. But what did you have to do to get a ticket? I think I didn't actually have to do anything. It was phone calls. But when I was trying to get tickets to go to Fleetwood Mac and Britney Spears in Las Vegas, the original Fleetwood Mac lineup, it was impossible to get them, because it was really impossible to get them from New Zealand. So my boss found Jack Tame in Alaska. He was doing a story in Alaska, managed to track him down there, and we used his credit card to buy my tickets to Fleetwood Mac and Britney Spears for my daughter, so we could go to the shows. It was a lot. There were a lot of moving parts and a lot of people involved, but I will forever be grateful to Jack Tame for picking up a call in Alaska. He had lots on his mind. He had bigger fish to fry, other things to think about, but he got me the tickets I needed to go to the show. So I'd love to hear from you in terms of how you got your ticket stories. And if you're going to Olivia Dean, well, bloody good on you. 0800 80 10 80 is the number to call. News Talk ZB, it's 11:13.
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2: How did Jack Tame get you tickets to see the original lineup of Fleetwood Mac? He wasn't born when Peter Green left. Yes, all right then. I meant the Lindsay Buckingham, you know, Stevie Nicks and Christine McVie lineup. But yes, good point. Agree to Marlon. I'd crawl over broken glass to see him, says a texter. Hang on, Kerry. Can't you get your people to talk to her people and sort it out over lunch? I do not have that sort of clout. A very little clout, full stop. Kerry, I'm a building inspector. I've been doing so for 3 to 4 years now and agree with everything you're saying. Sometimes I'd turn up at a job, there's 3 or 4 inspectors, and I'd think, that's ridiculous and a complete waste of everybody's money. So we came up with a system whereby the vendor pays for our report that's then used for sales and marketing. Prospective purchasers can have a copy of that report and call me to discuss the findings at no charge. If they need it in their name, we charge a minimum fee of about $200. It's transferred to their name and then it's accepted by banks and covered by insurance. A bit like Kewin and his buyer's rep. That's great. Good on you. Good building inspector. Kerry, hello.
3: Hello.
2: Hi there. You've got a ticket story.
3: Yeah, so back in the day, I was in love with David Cassidy.
2: Who wasn't?
3: And yes, I know. And so I queued up very early outside the town hall because that's where his concert was for tickets.
2: Yeah.
3: So I got 3 rows from the front. Fantastic. I didn't tell any of my friends because it was very uncool to like David Cassidy.
2: Was it?
3: Elton John, yeah. Elton John was in the same week in New Zealand, and lots of my friends went to him. And guess who David Cassidy had as a guest during his concert?
2: No.
3: I know.
2: Really?
3: Yeah.
2: I wouldn't have thought they'd have been chums.
3: Oh, well, there's some dreadful rumours around, you can imagine. But I chose I chose not to believe. I chose not to believe that my David wouldn't do that.
2: No, of course he wouldn't. How fantastic. And did they sing together or?
3: Yeah, so he came on and played the piano and they did Saturday, I think they did Saturday Night All Right. But the trouble was you could not hear a word of the singing because of the screaming girls.
2: Oh, yeah.
3: But it was still one of the most exciting nights of my life. I was with my sister. She had to chaperone me because we came from Papapura on the bus. Yeah. And she let me. I said, oh, well, I need to meet him. I need to meet him. And I knew he was staying at, back then, I think it was the Portman Hotel. I can't remember. And so we went and we went to his hotel. And I saw his best mate standing in the lobby because I knew everything about him, but he wouldn't let us go up to David's room.
2: How old were you?
3: This was 1971? I think I was in
2: 1974.
3: I was in Form 3.
2: Oh, my goodness. I can only imagine. Yeah. How cool that you went to the hotel as well.
3: Oh, I know. I just wanted to meet him, but sadly I never did.
2: There's apparently a very famous photo of David Cassidy and Elton John having dinner together in New Zealand at their hotel.
3: Oh, there you go.
2: Yeah.
3: Yeah.
2: I've just Googled it.
3: I'll have to look that up.
2: And they were great mates.
3: I had to tell all my friends because then they were so jealous.
2: Yeah, exactly. No, apparently they moved in the same circles and were big fans of each other. And when he died, Elton John posted a heartfelt tribute on social media. Saying we were really good friends, we had great times together, so sad to hear of his passing. There we go.
3: Oh, wow.
2: No idea. Good on you, Kerry. How long did you have to queue for tickets? How long did you have to wait?
3: Oh, I think it was only a couple of hours, but I got there really early.
2: Yeah.
3: And so I was near the front of the line.
2: Yeah, I remember dropping off my daughter and her friends back in the day when they wanted to see Kings of Leon and get up front, and it Like, I dropped them off about 10 hours before the concert so that they could get front row.
3: All right.
2: You just do what you have to do, don't you? Good on you, Kerry. I didn't even know that about David Cassidy, so thank you. News Talk ZB 11:21.
0: Get ready for a night where music imitates art. Join the Auckland Philharmonia for an unforgettable evening as artworks are brought to life through music in Mazursky's masterpiece Pictures at an Exhibition. Classic series, Pictures at an Exhibition. Thursday the 5th of November at Auckland Town Hall. Book now at aucklandphil.nz.
4: 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She's stuck like a pig.
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2: And was at the same concert as Kerry. It was so cool seeing David Cassidy and Elton John sing together. Thank you, Anne. Hello, John.
12: Hello. My wife and I have very different tastes in music. So whenever someone turns up, I buy her two tickets so she can take a friend of hers. I don't mind paying as long as I don't have to listen to stuff like Evanescence and stuff like that. She can go with whoever she wants. I don't care. But Nickelback came over, and I can't stand Nickelback, so I bought her two tickets, and we couldn't give the other ticket away. I had to go, and oh, it was the most dire night of my life. I couldn't believe it. Anyway, a couple of months later, the Rolling Stones are coming out. We're going, great, we'll go to the Rolling Stones. Another couple we knew were going, we'll make a night of it. So I bought two tickets, and we're ready to go. About a week out, they still didn't have a support act.
2: Yeah,
12: and it turned out to be Nickelback. So, in very short time, I went to two Nickelback concerts. She thought it was funny. I did not so much.
2: Oh my! But Nickelback sold out, didn't they, when they came here?
12: Oh yeah, the Vector Arena. I mean, you can sell out a one man. You can sell out a one man play at Vector Arena. I mean, it's not that great.
2: To be fair, Bluey was a sellout over four nights at the.
12: And there you go. So there's my, you know, sort of. So yeah, now that we've moved, the opportunity of concerts don't happen quite so much. But yes, it's always been a story that I've been to see Nickelback twice, and everyone thinks, just like you, everyone thinks it's quite funny.
2: But it's so weird that they became so disliked. I mean, it could have been any one of those 2000s bands, couldn't it? Like,
12: yeah, I suppose it could have been, but I don't know. I suppose I've either got taste bone or I've joined the bandwagon. I don't know what it is. Yeah, I can't stand them. We all know the songs.
2: Yeah.
12: We all know the words because they're on the radio so prominently, but I really don't. I prefer not.
2: Oh, my goodness. And so who would your favourite band to see be?
12: Oh, Talking Heads.
2: Oh, yeah. Oh, fabulous.
12: Talking Heads. Yeah. I waited 40 years for the remaster of Talking Heads to come out. I went to the local cinema. I actually took time off work because it's the only time during the day they played it. Yeah. And I was the only one in the cinema, and I absolutely loved it. I was the only one there. I could sit right in the middle. I could sing. I could do whatever I wanted, and it was absolutely the most awesome experience.
2: It's like a private concert just for you.
12: It was. It was just so good.
2: How cool.
12: But yeah.
2: How very cool. Thank you, John. Love it. We won't get anybody who's been to Nickelback twice. I can almost guarantee it. Hi, Lisa. You've got a cool story.
13: Well, yeah, I kind of do. it was a bit impulsive at the time, and I got into a bit of trouble with my work. So I couldn't go to work for about a week. I had to get on someone's motorbike and hoon along and get to my receptionist job of the day. But I actually sold my car when I heard MC Hammer was coming, and it was this most amazing square box green Ford Falcon.
2: Wow.
13: And it was very cool. So I sold it, and my girlfriend and I went to MC Hammer. And I remember I was wearing a white little dress with tassels and white high heels, and I was dancing around at Mount Smart. And then we went to Grapes nightclub.
2: Grapes.
13: Back in the day, Les Mills. Now I believe I'm not sure.
2: It is.
13: Yeah. So we did the dance there, but the even coolest thing was MC Hammer turned up at Grapes. And his pants and his entourage. And I was swooning around doing the, 80s, 90s gig with my big hair. So that was fantastic. And then about 2 years ago, I was in LA and I went to a concert and MC Hammer was in that concert. It was an 80s and 90s concert. So, brought back great memories.
2: Oh, mate. Yeah. Did he notice you with your big hair and your white tassel dress and your white high heels?
13: Oh, of course he did. Well, I will say, I think he had a bit of a financial issue after these sort of concerts because he had so many people with him. A big entourage sort of thing. And, but we were all preening ourselves and doing our moves. And, it was cool. But, I got into very, very big trouble, not only with my work but by my mother as well.
2: Oh,
13: she was not impressed that I'd sold the car to get the tickets.
2: My God, that Ford Falcon would be worth a fortune today too, wouldn't it?
13: I know. If we only knew. I mean, what about my Datsun 180B with the vinyl roof or the Galant? I mean, seriously, I wouldn't be sitting on the side of the road in a Nissan Micra.
2: That is a fantastic story, Lisa. Love it. Thank you very, very much. News Talk ZB, it is 11:29.
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20: With Your Ride, New Zealand's number one taxi app. Download Your Ride today. New Zealand has abstained on a UN vote on a pandemic declaration, calling nations to work together to tackle global health challenges. It passed with 153 yeses and 3 against and 2 abstentions. The Greens say the party is serious about the economy, announcing its economic development plan with a promise to create 64,000 new jobs over 4 years in large-scale government projects. Widespread illness hasn't derailed improving school attendance, with 86.6% average daily attendance in Term 3. Woolworths says it's keen to get back to bargaining after managers at several franchises downed tools for an hour this morning over pay. Breaking Bad star RJ Mitter, known for playing the son of kingpin Walter White, has died aged 34. Mitter had cerebral palsy and built a platform for disability awareness and inclusion. Fat Freddy's Drop and Sir Dave Dobbin have been confirmed as headliners for next year's Homegrown Music Festival in Hamilton. The All Blacks are winning again. Don't expect coach Dave Rennie to change a thing. You can read Gregor Paul's full column at nzherald.co.nz. Back to Kerry Woodham.
2: Thank you very much, Malcolm. It is 26 minutes to midday. Hi, Sylvia.
21: Oh, hi, Kerry. My story goes back a few years in England. My dad and my uncle were very great soccer fans, and every year they tried for years to get cup final tickets.
2: Yeah.
21: Couldn't get them for love or money. And at the time, we lived in West London, and my husband and I have great motorcycles, belonged to a club in North London. And one time, one of the members there, Colin, came across and to see Michael about a bike problem. And while Michael was down in the garage, I switched the television on just to sort of break the silence.
2: Yeah.
21: And there was a soccer match on, and Colin said, "Oh, do you like soccer?" And I said, "Oh, yes." I said, and told him the story about my dad and my uncle. And I said, "We tried for years to get tickets." And he said, "I can get you tickets. My brother works at Tottenham Hotspur."
2: What?
21: And he came up with 3 tickets.
2: Oh, my God. Just like that, after years and years and years of trying, a casual throwaway comment.
21: Yes. Wow. And it was the week before cup final. I said, "Oh, the cup final's on next week," and told him the story. And anyway, we went to see Leeds play to Chelsea. And we were in the middle of the Leeds fans, and we had a ball.
2: Oh, I bet you did. How fantastic. There's nothing like seeing it live, right?
21: Oh, it was wonderful, yes. In those days, there was all the community singing and, you know, no trouble or anything.
2: Yeah.
21: And the result was a draw. And we got invited up to Leeds and everything to go and see the replay.
2: Wow.
21: But we didn't go, of course, but I've never forgotten it. It was so out of the blue.
2: Yeah.
21: And,
2: yeah.
21: Yes.
2: It's almost like a fairy godmother granting you a wish, isn't it?
21: Yes.
2: Just like,
21: yes.
2: Yeah.
21: Yes. My dad was absolutely thrilled to bits.
2: Oh, my God. You'd have been the favourite daughter for years.
21: Well, I was the only daughter as well, so yeah.
2: Well, that helps too. How lovely. Thank you, Sylvia. Goose, good morning to you.
22: Yeah, good day, Kerry. I just had you just ring me back. I text when I was listening to Lisa talking about the MC Hammer concert.
2: Yeah.
22: That was that was the first ever gig that we went to live.
2: Yeah.
22: And we bought a Hillman Hunter down in Wellington to drive up to the MC Hammer concert. Not just because of him, there were a couple of Kiwi boys called MC Oja and the Rhythm Slave who were the opening act for them. Absolutely brilliant track called The One About Girls. If anybody's listening, look it up on Spotify.
2: Yeah.
22: But yeah, we drove that from Wellington to Auckland where it died on the motorway. So we took the plates off it and climbed up the bank and wandered to Mount Smart and had a great time. But I think we actually saw Lisa in her Tassley dress.
2: That is gold. And the white high heels dancing, that would have been quite something trying to dance at Mount Smart in white high heels, I have to say.
22: Yes, indeed. At least it wasn't a standard Mount Smart absolutely hosing down concert, at least.
2: Oh, my goodness, that's so funny. So whereabouts on the motorway did it break down, the Hillman Hunter?
22: I'm not exactly sure. Coming in, we weren't too. It wasn't too much of a climb up the bank anyway. Fortunately, it wasn't any of those areas with the big fence. We just climbed up the bank and literally took the plates off it and just climbed up the bank. It wasn't there when we came back.
2: That was quick thinking to take the plates off.
22: Oh, back in the day, that was all you needed to do.
2: Oh my God!
22: We never even ran plates on our bikes back then, but. Yeah.
2: I cannot believe you think you saw Lisa. That is just gold. Pure gold.
22: When she said the white Tassley dress, it registered straight away and I had to text.
2: I'm so glad we got to speak to you, Goose. That's fantastic. Hi, Kevin.
0: Hi, Kerry. How are you?
2: I'm good.
0: My story's going to sound boring after all the ones I've been listening to.
2: I just love the fact that he remembers Lisa in the white Tassley dress. She must have been quite something.
0: Well, I'm going back a bit further than that, 1964, and I went to see the Beatles in Auckland. And I'm from Hamilton, and the four members of our band in those days, which we'd just started, called the Mods, we were all dead keen to see what the Beatles sounded like and looked like and played like. And I don't know to this day where we got our tickets from, but we were in the seventh row at the Auckland Town Hall. And it's the most amazing concert from the point of view. When we arrived there, there was just girls everywhere, we were screaming girls and us guys. And there was about seven or eight acts on before the Beatles came.
2: Were there?
0: Yes, it opened up. Johnny Devlin was in the show. He was New Zealand's King of Rock and Roll, of course. He was our Elvis. It went right through a whole number of artists. There was an Australian in there called Johnny Chester, which is a little story to that later on. But anyway, we get through, and the last band on before the Beatles was a band called Sounds Incorporated, and it was a big, just an orchestral type band.
2: Yeah.
0: So we're sitting there, everyone's on the edge of their seats waiting for the Beatles, and somebody walked out and removed the front of the drums, and there was the Beatles' name. And of course, the place just erupted. And they came on, they only played for 20 minutes, and I tell you, the girls were trying to climb over the balcony. It was just a disaster, and it was actually quite scary. I'm standing there. I mean, I'm going back. I was only 17 or 18. You can imagine what it was like in the Auckland Town Hall.
2: Oh, my goodness, yes. Yeah.
0: But it was an experience, and so, and I've still got the program, actually.
2: Wow.
0: But, I mean, it's quite an experience. Many years later, I was over in Australia. Oh, and it's many, many years later on a trip, and I went to this pub with the people I was with, and in the corner was this guy sitting there playing a guitar, and his name was Johnny Chester. And I walked up to him and I said, I saw you in 1964, and he said, what? And I said, you were on the Beatles concert in New Zealand. He said, somebody remembers that? He said, look at me now.
2: You would have been... There wouldn't have been that many boys at the Beatles concert, would there? Was it mainly girls?
0: Well, it was mainly girls, yeah. I mean, you'd think we were in our element, but we were sort of more petrified than anything because there's nothing worse than girls going off. Mm-hmm. So we learned a lot because we saw all the 60s bands. I saw the original Rolling Stones twice up in Auckland in the Town Hall and in, what was the other one they used to play at, the next biggest one?
2: Mount Smart.
0: This wasn't outdoors. Days it was all indoor concerts. In 1964, we didn't have outdoor concerts.
2: Wow.
0: But there you go. No, there was a boy from Hamilton travelling. His mum and dad took him up in their car and got to see the Beatles. So
2: that's pretty cool. Well, it obviously inspired you. You went on to have a long career in music.
0: Yes. Well, we had our 60th. We had our 60th reunion last year. There's still three of the four originals around, so you know we can still chuck a song together. But it's pretty rough these days.
2: Oh, bloody good on you, Kevin! Lovely to hear from you. Kevin was in the Mods, formed in December '63. He's one of the original members. They performed live across New Zealand when they reformed in 1989. Kevin reformed the band and supported acts like Canned Heat and the Little River Band. So they knew what was what. A dear friend of mine does voiceover work, says a texter, and does great impressions, Sean Connery being one of them. He managed to blag free tickets to a Michael Jackson concert in the 80s by ringing MJ's management and putting on his Sean Connery voice, politely asking for tickets for his nephew, name redacted. And for his troubles, he got tickets in the Royal Box at the Royal Albert Hall in London.
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2: 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Nick, good morning to you.
27: Oh, hi, Kerry. Back in 1997, me and my wife were travelling around Europe in a van. And we were on our way to Rome and she was driving. And when we'd been in the UK, we sort of had a newspaper floating around. And in the newspaper was summer music festivals lift-out type thing in Europe. And I'm just reading through it, and then I see, oh, my goodness, Simple Minds are playing in Belgium in about 3 or 4 days. So I quickly cancelled Rome and said, right, we're not going to Rome. And she went, oh, my goodness. And I said, no, Simple Minds are playing. Because it was before the internet. So you couldn't search anything, you know.
2: Yeah.
27: And so I cancelled Rome and Italy. Well, it's been there 2,000 years. Not going anywhere. And I quickly got out the Rand McNally map book and said, right, how are we getting to Belgium? And so I worked out a plan. She was more than happy because you know how big a fan I am. So I cancelled Rome and we were making our way up to Belgium to Zeebrugge, which is sort of Bruges by the sea.
2: Yeah.
27: They have a music festival and Simple Minds were headlining on the beach. Simple Minds were headlining the music festival. And so we're on our way up. It was going to take about 2 or 3 days. And on the way up, we spent the night in Germany, in Hamburg. And we're just wandering around town. And next thing I see a big sign that says Simple Minds in concert in Hamburg tomorrow, the next day. I'm like, oh, my God, we're going to see them twice. So we went to the... So it was all destiny, you know what
2: yeah,
27: I mean?
2: Totally. Yeah, totally.
27: And so we went to see them the next day in Hamburg, and we were close to the front, and there was this Tom beside me that yelled out to Jim Kerr, the lead singer, hey, Jim, I'm from Blackpool. And I thought, geez, I can beat that. I thought, hey, Jim, I'm from New Zealand. And Jim Kerr looks down at me from the stage and goes, hey, Kiwi boy, go the All Blacks. And so I was wrapped with that. And then 2 or 3 days later, when we're in Zeebrugge for the concert, you know, there's the big catwalk that came out from the stage type thing. And we were sort of right at the end of that. And after about the third song, Jim Kerr looks down at me and goes, hey, Kiwi boy, go the All Blacks. They sort of, he recognized me. So I'm just like, oh, my God, this is, you know, blowing my mind. So, yeah, so cancelled Rome and went to see Simple Minds instead.
2: Wow. And got a call out from the stage. Because Jim Kerr would know New Zealand because that's where he met Chrissie Hynde, wasn't it, at Sweetwaters?
27: Of course, yeah, that was at Sweetwaters. Yeah, that was before my time. But I took my wife to Rome to Italy on honeymoon a few years later. I had to make up for it, of course.
2: Well, she's obviously a keeper if she's willing to divert from Rome to go to Belgium.
27: But Belgium was cool too. But anyway, cancel Rome or Italy for to go up to Belgium to see Simple Minds. True story.
2: Fantastic story. Thank you, Nick. And Steve, you've got a story on how you got to the Pink Floyd concert.
4: Yeah. Years ago, I was working down in Milford Stone and I had a mate who was over in Queenstown.
2: Yeah.
4: And on a day off, I was talking to him about how I'd like to go to Pink Floyd, but it's a bit awkward to get from Milford Stone.
2: Yep.
4: And I was in my office in the kitchen and I got a phone call and he said, it's your lucky day. Because a mate of his had just passed his private pilot's license and needed to get some hours flying. So all I had to do was organise a ticket and I got over to Queenstown. We piled in the little plane and took off. We got as far as Nelson. We had to stop to get some fuel. I was having lessons learning to fly. So I had a little play on the way to Nelson. And then we took off and we were going to Ardmore. And again, he let me have a little go. But I started messing around. I've always wanted to go upside down in the plane. But he took control. And we went to Ardmore, got in a taxi, got to a hotel. And went to Pink Floyd. We sat up in the old pine trees.
2: Oh,
4: brilliant weekend.
2: How fantastic. Oh, that's Planes, Trains and Automobiles, isn't it? Because you'd have had to drive about 5 or 6 hours from Milford Sound to Queenstown.
4: Yeah. We were quite lucky over there if there was a spare seat on a coach or an empty seat in a plane.
2: Yeah.
4: You know, we always looked after the pilots and the bus drivers so we could get, you know, people who were having days off could get over to Queenstown.
2: Yeah, it all had to fit into place, didn't it? And there had to be tickets available to the concert.
4: Yeah. And coming back, we had to stop in Wellington to get fuel, I think. And the fog came down, so we were stuck there for a few hours before we could take off again. But it wasn't a bad weekend.
2: How fantastic. That's a wonderful story too. Gosh, you've got some good ones. You've got some great stories. Thank you for sharing them. News Talk ZB, it is 8 to 12.
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2: 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Quickie from you, Philip.
9: Hi, Kerry. How are you?
2: Good.
9: Good. Okay, I've got a quick one for you. Back in the 80s, I had a girlfriend who lined up overnight to get tickets for Bruce Springsteen.
2: Yeah.
9: In Sydney. And we were seven rows from the front, right in the middle. I didn't even know who Bruce Springsteen was that much, so... I certainly learnt a lot about him, and he did over a three-hour concert. And at the very end, after about four encores, he come out and said, I want to play this song with a friend of mine. And the guy was standing there with a cowboy hat and head down. And I'm looking at him, I'm thinking, who the hell's that? And it was Neil Young.
2: Wow.
9: So he's doing an encore with Neil Young. And... I've still got the newspaper article of that. But then, the best part of that, her mother was worked for a women's magazine, and they were doing an article on Neil Young, and we got promoters' tickets to go to see him the next week with balcony seats just looking straight down on top of him.
2: Well, that's pretty... It's all about the connections, isn't it? That's what we need. Well, that's why... that's fantastic. Two legends in a week. Thank you so much, Philip, and thank you to all of you for taking the time out of your day to give me a call. We leave you with Olivia Dean, who kicked off the whole discussion. She's playing the first ever and sold-out show at the newly transformed Western Springs Bowl on Saturday. More than 43,000 tickets. There's her thinking, I'll just pop into New Zealand Play Spark Arena, 13,000 people. No, Olivia, that would be 43,000 people. You could probably do another show, too. Olivia Dean and Man I Need will take us through to midday. Have a great afternoon. Get your questions ready for New Zealand First Leader Winston Peters. He will be joining me for an hour tomorrow at 10.

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8: 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Mike Hosking, Heather Duplessis-Allen, Matt Heath, Tyler Adams. All the names you can trust. This is News Talk ZB News.
9: It's 12 o'clock. I'm Malcolm Jordan.
8: Matt Heath, Tyler Adams. 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
9: It's 12 o'clock. I'm Malcolm Jordan. The Greens say this economy isn't working.

0: ship logs overseas just to import them back as paper.
1: Labour campaign chair Kieran McAnulty says it's regrettable New Zealand has abstained from a UN pandemic treaty vote. The General Assembly's voted 153-3 in favour of a declaration on cooperation in future pandemics. New Zealand was one of two abstentions, as the government wants it subjected to a national interest test. McAnulty says it shows the influence of New Zealand First Foreign Minister Winston Peters.
2: To then let that influence New Zealand's international reputation by not wanting to prepare for a future pandemic. Are they trying to suggest that the pandemic wasn't real? I mean, it's just ridiculous.
1: Labour leader Chris Hipkins has joined Tamaki candidate Max Harris at a public meeting in the electorate this morning, presenting the party's plans. Reporter Marcus Allen is there.
3: The pair were met by a receptive bunch, many in the room clearly pleased with its proposed direction for the country. Healthcare and the cost of living were central themes, but asked why people should trust the party to deliver its policies if elected, Hipkins assured all of it was costed and viable.
1: The Education Minister says a new report exposes a teaching council that's lost sight of its responsibilities. A KC inquiry has found the council had more than 10 opportunities to cancel the licence of convicted sex offender Timothy Fisher. Fisher had admitted performing an indecent act in sight of children in 2015, but then went on to work at 12 schools and private education providers. Jamie Cunningham reports.
4: Erica Stanford says the council failed to investigate concerns, ask the right questions, or seek legal advice. She calls it an extraordinary child protection failure and has issued the council a clear set of expectations and actions.
1: Aucklanders in need of mental health or addiction support now have another place to turn to for fast access to help. Mount Eden has opened a peer-led crisis recovery cafe, open Monday to Friday, 12 to 8pm. People can walk in to get support from others with similar experiences. A crisis recovery cafe opened in South Auckland earlier this year and welcomes in more than 500 people each month. Retailers are stocking shelves and hiring seasonal staff early before the Christmas rush. Casual summer vacancies on job platform Zeal have risen 85% annually. Retail NZ says having staff on board early gives retailers time for training and store preparation for the busy season. Zeal's Caitlin Langlands says applicants should get CVs in now.
5: For the head office teams, they are dealing with thousands and thousands of applications, so they need to start as early as possible so that the teams are all sorted by the time it's Christmas.
1: US rapper ASAP Rocky is bringing his Don't Be Dumb world tour to Auckland's Spark Arena in December.
6: The News Talk ZB Sport. Stephen Fleming believes the current New Zealand influence within England cricket comes from the Black Caps proving they can do more with less. Fleming has succeeded Brendan McCullum as test coach, starting with a series away against world champions South Africa this summer. He believes the England powers that be want to tap into that particular mentality.
7: Well, I was a bit conscious about another Kiwi following a Kiwi. It's quite a strong New Zealand influence, but that's testament to the way that our cricket team has played and the fact that we have to think outside the square a little bit. So the innovation.
6: News Talk ZB's international cricket coverage with Resene, premium quality paints and stains. Quinn Tupaia believes his harmony with Geordie Barrett in the All Blacks midfield is helped by their friendship. The pair first combined under coach Scott Robertson, but have continued under his successor Dave Rennie. Tupaia says playing outside someone at the peak of their rugby powers delivers confidence.
8: It's fairly easy playing with Geordie. Everyone knows the form he's in and takes a lot of weight off my shoulders. Just get to play my game when I'm playing with him. So, yeah, the combination's building nicely. You know, we're great mates off the field, which helps.
6: Michael Jordan's autographed and match-worn 1998 Game 2 NBA basketball finals jersey has sold for $25 million to Miami real estate investor Ron Furman. Jordan scored 37 points on his way to a sixth and final title with the Chicago Bulls. The price makes the garment the second most expensive piece of sports memorabilia. That's behind a 1932 Babe Ruth baseball jersey from when he called his shot, a home run in Game 3 of the World Series against the Cubs, which sold for $43 million in 2024. And the Los Angeles Dodgers and Milwaukee Brewers are tied at 4-4 at the bottom of the fifth inning in their Major League Baseball National League Championship Series game. The Brewers won the opener. The Tampa Bay Rays and Cleveland Guardians start their American League Championship Series from 1 p.m.

0: 10am. I'm Clay Wilson. That's Newstalk ZB News and Sport with my food bag. One less thing to think about. Dinner's sorted. It's 5 minutes past 12. Matt Heath and Tyler Adams are next.
1: 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The silverware is locked away for another year. But can the All Blacks get the clean sweep?
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3: Weather Watch 24/7. The Met Service national forecast for Northland, Auckland and Coromandel, fine and cloudy periods. Waikato to Taranaki, as well as Bay of Plenty, Taupo and Tomaranui, mostly cloudy with occasional rain or drizzle. Taihape, Whanganui and Manawatu, cloudy with patchy drizzle, but longer fine spells this afternoon. Kapiti and Wellington, occasional rain. Gisborne to Wairarapa, also Nelson and Marlborough, cloudy periods. Bulla to Fiordland, rain with heavy falls. Canterbury, Otago and Southland, mainly fine, but rain spreading north from Southland this afternoon and evening, and cloudy with occasional drizzle for the Chatham Islands.
1: Everything you need to know. News, sport, business, rural, entertainment, opinion, all in 60 minutes. It starts now. The Hour with Matt Heath and Tyler Adams. Newstalk ZB.
4: Very good afternoon to you. Welcome into the show. Great to have your company on a Tuesday afternoon. How you doing, Matt Heath?
5: I'm doing very well, thank you, Tyler Adams. Welcome to the show, everyone. 0800 80 1080 is our number, as always. Sorry, 0800 80 1080 is our number, as always. And 9292 is the text. Now, I've just realised, I asked you a question, Tyler, just before, and the answer is no.
4: No. Okay, can't do it.
5: I can't do that.
4: Okay.
5: I've just looked at the trailer.
4: I think that's a good call. Yeah.
5: I've just looked at the trailer for the Netflix show Below, and the type of monster that it's about is not in the trailer.
4: Okay.
5: Therefore, I can't say.
4: So it'd be a massive spoiler.
5: But anyway, got up early this morning and finished Below, the last two episodes.
4: Yeah.
5: And it's a below average show, I'm going to have to say, by the end.
4: Okay. I'm like, right. I didn't want to hear that.
5: I think that's what the below is.
4: That's why it's named.
5: I don't know if anyone's watched this. It's set in a Newfoundland with some terrible accents. Josh Hartnell.
4: Yep.
5: There's an aquatic monster that's terrorising the town.
4: Yes.
5: But it is the most popular show in the world right now, apparently.
4: Well, it started off pretty good, didn't it? Two episodes in.
5: Like, even though I think it's below average, I still don't regret the time I spent watching it.
4: Okay, good. Yeah, yeah.
5: Yeah.
4: That's the measure, isn't it? If it's not time wasted completely, then it's not a bad show, average to poor.
5: And I mean, if I got up in the morning and wanted to watch it with my Wheaties, then it's probably got something.
4: Yeah, yeah.
5: But just so many plot holes. Oh, my goodness. So many plot holes. Anyway, I'd love to hear your thoughts on it, 9292.
4: Yeah, if you've seen Below, what do you reckon?
5: And you can mention the state of the monster to me, because I've seen the whole thing, if you want to, on 9292.
4: Absolutely, keep those texts coming through. But on to today's show, after 1 o'clock, do you care if people vote or not? So with a month to go before the election, new data from the Electoral Commission shows just 63.4% of people aged 18 to 24 are enrolled to vote. Overall, across all ages, 90.7% of us are currently enrolled, but clearly that youth cohort...
5: What do you mean, unrolled or enrolled?
4: Enrolled, sorry.
5: Yeah, enrolled.
4: Unrolled is not a good thing to be.
5: Unrolled is a different thing from an enrolled.
4: Enrolled.
5: Yep.
4: So in 2023, just for that youth cohort, the number enrolled by the time we got to that election was 60%. And the government, of course, has also recently passed legislation that changes the rules around enrolment, including preventing same-day enrolment. People who want to vote are now required to be enrolled 13 days before an election. So that means to vote in this election on November the 7th, you must be enrolled by midnight on October the 25th. How many times have I said enrolled? I've written it far too many times. So Canterbury University student Alice Sage, she told our newsroom...
5: It's making me hungry.
4: Me too.
5: It's the word roll.
4: So Alice Sage, she's a student. She told our newsroom it's hard for young people to believe they'll be heard when they're continually left out of the conversation.
6: I think we're pretty disenfranchised. Decisions that affect young people have been made without us for so long. The way we've watched government let us down has left us feeling a little bit voiceless.
4: And student Jared says he's voting despite believing no party has it quite right.
7: I guess the only reason why I wouldn't vote is because it doesn't make a difference. But yeah, for me, I have to vote because I complain so much.
4: So that was a couple of 18 to 24-year-olds.
5: It's interesting that they felt like they haven't been listened to for so long. Mm. I mean, you've just come out of school, right?
4: Yeah, you're still
5: so
4: young.
5: You're listening to the teacher, mm-hmm. you know, you're listening to what time you have to get to dinner, mm-hmm. stuff like that.
4: Yep, you've got to get a few life hours under your belt.
5: But can someone answer me this? Why do we care if more or less people vote? Mm. So 90.4 is pretty good enrolled, right?
4: That's across all ages. Yeah, so that's pretty good. Yeah.
5: What is the advantage in chasing people who don't care into the polls?
4: Mm.
5: Like if you don't know an election is on and you don't have the motivation to do the very little needed to enroll, that would be a good, you know, what good is your vote? I just checked if I was enrolled. And I was.
4: Okay, that's good.
5: But it was so easy to do that I couldn't remember doing it.
4: Yeah, literally 30 seconds. I watched you do it, probably less than
5: so
4: that.
5: So do we really need the votes of people that have to be chased into the polls by that terrifying orange CGI horror show of a monster?
4: Is he back on telly yet? I've seen him around. He'll get you.
5: Yeah. Or is it all about a mandate? I mean, if you're not enough people vote, does that, in a certain demographic, does that make the whole thing less legit? I don't know. Let's talk about it after 1 p.m, 0800 1880.
4: And 9292 if you want to send a text. Looking forward to your thoughts then. Right now it is 11 past 12.
1: The Hour. Politics.
4: And back with us, live in person in studio, senior political reporter Azaria Howe. G'day, Azaria.
8: G'day, what a treat. It's great to be here. And I do love the orange guy. They actually did like a rebrand, and I'm pretty sure there were stories on how much it cost. It cost quite a decent amount of money in terms of doing up a new orange guy and doing up his dog as well.
4: He's got a dog, that's right.
8: They gave him fingers or something, and it cost a decent amount of money.
5: So as a guy who runs a 3D animation company, as I do Vinewood Graphics,
4: yes,
5: Vinewood Animation Studios, I look at that and go, that is some base-level animation right there.
8: You could have done a better job, you reckon?
4: They should have roped you guys. Two dogs?
5: Not me. The animators at Vinewood could have done a better job.
4: Yeah.
5: Well, I'd have done a much worse job.
8: But why can't they just dress someone?
5: Yeah. Why can't they dress someone up in a onesie?
8: I'd do it.
4: Yeah.
8: Democracy.
5: An orange onesie for democracy.
4: Well, I've just had a look, so you're quite right, $140K just for the makeover. That's not the creation. That was just to give them a bit of a jush up. They could have paid you $140K.
8: I would have done it for $139K. But look, I mean, they tried to give it like fingers and make it look like a person.
5: Yeah.
8: But it has four fingers, not even five. So it's it's like, what are you trying to do here? You're creating another character.
5: Yeah. Do you reckon a horror movie where the orange man was the was stalking people?
4: That's right. Yeah.
5: No, if you don't vote, it slits your throat. Something when you sleep.
4: Yeah. Mm. We should find that video.
5: See if I can get New Zealand Air funding for that.
8: Yeah.
5: Surely. And Nicholas Willis. Can you say that, please?
4: Nicola Willis. She is taking aim at other party spending promises. I mean, the orange man's terrified us so much. I can't speak.
8: Yeah. I mean, it is just terrifying. But Nicola Willis, trying to differentiate her party's policies with all of the other political parties, she's talked on Newstalk ZB this morning about where she stands on the balance of spending and cost savings, because NZ First is supporting a higher minimum wage and boosting working for families.
9: He adds to the debt. And I don't think that's the right course of action, because New Zealand is already heavily indebted. The interest bills are very high, and I think it would be irresponsible to leave future generations with an ever bigger debt bill. And what we have a good proven history of is in the coalition negotiations, we worked together and I said, look, keeping to this fiscal path, being sensible economic managers is absolutely crucial. Let's make sure that our commitments fit within sensible budgets.
8: And Nicola Willis says New Zealand First has voted for every budget. It's found compromises along the way and suggests that they could do the same again. Nicola Willis also taking a swipe at the Greens, saying Chloe Swarbrick wants to add tens of billions of dollars of debt and tax people more.
9: New Zealanders, I think, are pragmatic, sensible people, and they understand that when politicians promise you rainbows and unicorns, ultimately you end up paying for that in one of two ways. Either you pay for it with higher taxes, which in Chloe's case, at least she's taken the mask off and is being upfront about that, or you pay for it with higher inflation, higher interest rates and a more fragile economy.
8: So no rainbows and sunshine and unicorns and puppies and things like that. National's fiscal plan is out, coming with a promise of eventual tax relief as a surplus is met.
9: Well, that's with a surplus year. So 28-29, we see that the growth means that we'll be bringing in a lot more revenue, and then the next year that surplus gets to $13 billion. And at that point, we will have choices. Now, I've been upfront. My priority at that point is actually going to be delivering some tax relief.
8: And the main points in National's fiscal plan, other than the tractor surplus, is this promise to get debt under control and have further support for health. There are some questions about superannuation and how that factors in. National supporting a rise in the superannuation age, but has not put any direct plans in its fiscal plan in terms of doing that, unlike the ACT Party, which published plans to lift the age to 67 by 2035. Now, National Party leader Chris Luxon says he supports an increase, but he wants more cross-party consensus on this. Also today, Labor's released a document called The Cost of Luxon, in which they add up increases to certain costs for a household, two parents, two kids, GP costs, power bills, rates, petrol, public transport, saying that costs have gone up for families by $6,000 compared to when the government first came in 3 years ago. But Simeon Brown says Labor's throwing stones because their economic track record is not great.
5: And Winston Peters' office and the Greens are disagreeing over the Palestine issue.
8: Yeah, no surprises here, but Winston Peters' office has hit back at the Green Party. The Greens are accusing Peters of being weak on the issue of recognising a Palestinian state. I've got some documents under the Official Information Act, which I love, from Peters' call with Israel's Foreign Minister Gideon Sa'ar in June. It shows New Zealand supports a two-state solution, but also confirms advice saying the humanitarian situation remains desperate. Officials saying violence has spiked to the worst recorded in 20 years, saying as well, as a friend of Israel, we wish to register our concern that it's damaging that country's global standing. So some quite strong words. But the Greens co-leader, Marama Davidson, responded to this, saying Winston Peters is weak for not recognising a state of Palestine at the UN last year and wanting further sanctions on Israel.
10: There is nothing left to be diplomatic about in terms of just using our full throats to condemn the actions of Israel, to sanction them properly, to recognise Palestinian statehood.
8: So quite a strong statement there from Marama Davidson, although Winston Peters has hit back. A spokesperson for Peters says the Greens' approach to foreign policy revolves around pandering to those who wish to use megaphone diplomacy, making them feel morally righteous without any practical or meaningful impact. So quite a big statement there. And Peters says, unlike Davidson, he's discussed this stance with most Islamic countries in the world and also spoke to the Palestinian foreign minister the day after. Peters also co-signed a statement from more than 30 foreign ministers today, as well condemning Iran's use of violence. It comes as the UK's prime minister says Iran is almost certainly behind threats at a Royal Air Force station in the UK. Mm-hmm. That's been a developing situation. The statement says any attempt by Iran to threaten and silence and intimidate people is unacceptable. Also confirmed today in the space of foreign policy, New Zealand has abstained in the UN General Assembly on the political declaration on pandemic prevention, essentially wanting to work with other countries if COVID happens again. We are not voting yes or no on that, saying that it should be subject to a national interest test. Essentially, there should be more of a say. People should get more of a say in terms of what we do if COVID 2.0 or something even worse happens.
5: Mm. This morning I was walking the dog and the sun came over the somewhere and the term two jabs for summer came into my head.
4: Remember that campaign? Yeah, I do remember that.
5: I shuddered those times.
4: Two jabs, fam, yeah.
5: Yeah. And the Greens economic development plan is out, Azaria.
8: A major economic plan unveiled from the Greens. Well, one of the big headlines around this is job creation. The Greens say that their plan promises 284,000 jobs. However, Treasury's already been forecasting around 220,000 jobs to be created. So the actual number seems quite a bit less impressive once you tally it up. And their total economic plan across that four-year period, $6 billion. So quite a decent chunk of change there. Wanting to boost science funding to 3% of GDP, rescoping as well the investment boost tax deduction scheme to support carbon-friendly initiatives. So basically a better economy that's better for the climate. Notably as well, Labor not keen on investment boosts, so could it be a point of disagreement between them? Potentially. Also, though, because it wants to increase spending on transport and energy and also the public service, it's saying jobs will come in that space. Greens co-leader Chloe Swarbrick actually stealing a popular slogan from the National Party to make her point.
11: Because, my friends, we are the party who will genuinely fix the basics to build the future.
8: Drama. Well, this comes as the minor party leaders are preparing for a debate tonight, the TVNZ Minor Parties Debate, or they say the Kingmakers Debate, taking place this evening. In the ring, David Seymour, Chloe Swarbrick, Winston Peters, Rawiri Waititi and Kule Wong, expecting some fireworks and some drama.
4: Yeah, looking forward to that tonight. You'll be there, Azaria?
8: Yeah, I'll be there and I will be providing coverage. It should be quite dramatic. I mean, seeing the minor parties go head-to-head, especially the likes of Winston Peters, Chloe Swarbrick seems fired up today as well. Throw David Seymour in the mix, Odawadi Waititi. I mean, Kule's there as well, so we'll see how she goes in that sort of
5: debate. Does Kule fire up?
8: Really?
4: She needs to. Let's get a bit of mongrel in Kule.
8: But maybe.
4: Now's the time.
8: Yeah, maybe she will today because if everyone else is.
12: If her spin doctors are listening, give her a couple of Monster Energy drinks and fire her up.
4: Yeah. Azaria, great to see you. You'll be back in studio tomorrow?
8: I will be back in studio, I believe so. I'll just have to double check.
4: All right.
8: Quite a busy schedule.
4: You certainly do, but hopefully see you tomorrow. That is our senior political reporter, Azaria Howe. Up next, the regional ramp with Jamie Cunningham and an Auckland expert's issuing a fresh warning about screen time. We'll tell you more about that next. It is 21 past 12.
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4: Afternoon, it is 24 past 12, time for the regional wrap with Jamie Cunningham. G'day, Jamie.
22: Hello.
4: So Canterbury's top cop is urging calm after a series of violent deaths across the city.
22: Yes, so as we talked about yesterday, two people were allegedly murdered at a Phillipstown social housing complex on Saturday, with another two people seriously injured. Now, that was just days after a man was charged over concealing 21-year-old Braden Hepworth's body, while a woman was also found dead on Edgware's Purchase Street the week before that. Now, District Commander Superintendent Tony Hill understands why the incidents are concerning, but insists they're isolated. He does say that they are seeing a slight increase in public place violence, though.
23: A little bit more than what we're seeing across the whole country. Nearly over half of that's actually relating to family harm, but it's playing out in the public place.
22: And Christchurch Mayor Phil Major acknowledges the city's facing a spike in violent crime, but says there's no need for community concern.
0: I feel very sorry for what's happened. The police are certainly on top of it. Any support we can give them, shout out. Let's hope this is a little rise and we're sort of back to normal.
22: He says his heart goes out to the community.
4: Meanwhile, to Wellington, and Loafers Lodge fire trial continues, Jamie.
22: Yeah, a former resident at Wellington's Loafers Lodge has told a court of how he jumped three stories to escape 2023's fatal fire. Open Justice reports four people responsible for maintaining the boarding house, including its fire safety systems, are on trial for manslaughter charges at the High Court. Ezerona Lorlonga was last year convicted on five counts of murder. Fama Tala Seeley has given evidence of how he clung to the window ledge outside his bedroom for about a minute as fire and smoke filled his bedroom after midnight. He leapt to a neighbouring roof, injuring his legs, and four others were taken to hospital for smoke inhalation and burns. The court previously heard how the alarm system was silenced after an earlier fire that night, also set by Lorlonga.
12: And in Auckland, experts issuing a fresh warning about screen time.
22: Yeah, new UK research shows screen exposure for under two-year-olds could cause quite a lot of harm for almost no benefit. Samantha Marsh, a senior research fellow in Auckland University's Department of General Practice and Primary Care, says almost two-thirds of babies and toddlers are exceeding the recommended screen time of essentially nothing. She says it can look like they're engaged, but they're actually just mesmerised.
2: This is really about trying to shift that focus from the individual caregiver actually onto regulating the corporate practices that profit from the expense of infant and toddler wellbeing.
22: Dr. Marsh says some screen time is unavoidable no matter how hard parents try to prevent it.
2: The entire environment is set up to support screen use for very young kids. What I mean by that is you've got ECE settings where kids use screens, they go to the doctor, it's there in the waiting room.
22: Screen use by babies and toddlers have been linked with impacts on sleep, body weight, vision and eye health, as well as communication, language acquisition, problem solving and other developmental outcomes. I guess the same could be said for technology for adults as well. But
12: I think that's probably true. Right. It's interesting. I saw this thing the other day and I was talking about how when I was a kid, TV was the villain. Everyone was going, TV's the worst thing in the world. And now people are trying to get their kids off their phones to watch TV.
3: Yeah.
12: Just get off your phone and watch the TV in front of your kids.
4: Yeah. How crazy is that? Yeah. Jamie, thank you very much. Have a great afternoon. We'll see you back here soon.
22: Thank you, guys. You too.
4: That is the regional wrap with Jamie Cunningham. Coming up next, we'll get to some of your feedback coming through on our text machine. 9292 is that number. It is 28 past 12.
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4: Bang on, 12:30, plenty of texts come through.
12: This text says young people vote left, that's why so many people don't want them to vote. But I'd push back that people are doing everything they can to get young people to vote.
4: We've absolutely.
12: Got the Electoral Commission going absolutely hard. We've got a terrifying orange man and his dog trying to get people in to vote. We're spending millions and millions and millions of dollars. And the other day I even heard that we're trying to hassle people overseas to vote in the election.
4: Yep. So they're rolling out saucy sizzles, freebies.
12: I certainly don't think it's true that people don't seem to be caring. There certainly seems to be a massive push to get people to vote. This text says, to be able to vote, you should have to, one, be willing to, two, be informed what you're voting for, three, be contributing to the system, i.e. paying taxes.
4: Oh, okay, that's controversial. Only taxpayers can vote.
12: It used to be only landlords, right?
4: That's right.
12: If you didn't own a piece of the country, then you didn't get to vote. Not voting is the ultimate insult to all those who gave their lives in World War II for the right to vote. If you don't want to vote for anyone, you spoil your vote. The young are so ungrateful, Peter. Yeah, well, I mean, I think living in a democracy and not voting is you know, definitely a bit disrespectful, but how much money should we spend chasing people that are not engaged into the into the booth?
4: Yep.
12: I mean, if they don't, I mean, everyone knows there's an election on, don't they? And if you don't even know there's an election on, then what worth is your vote?
4: Yeah, exactly. Are they going to be good voters? Are they going to actually go in with a sensible decision and have a look at and actually think about what they're voting for? Or are they just going to take the mick and tick the first box there, or someone with a funny last name?
12: Yeah.
4: 0800 80 1080. We're going to have that chat after 1 o'clock. Do you care if people vote or not? 9292 if you want to keep sending those texts through. It's time for headlines with Raylene, 28-1.
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8: With Your Ride, New Zealand's number one taxi app. Download Your Ride today. New Zealand's abstained from a UN vote on a pandemic declaration which called nations to tackle global health challenges together. It's been adopted with 153 yeses, 3 noes and 2 abstentions. The Greens say this economy isn't working for working people, offering a new economic strategy, promising 64,000 new jobs in large-scale government projects over 4 years. It also wants to boost science funding. Canterbury police are still looking for the driver of a white hatchback after a cyclist was killed in a chain reaction braking collision on Dyers Pass Road on Friday. Fire and Emergency is warning people they may see smoke drifting from Queenstown's Walter Peak blaze after strong winds have reignited small flare-ups. It remains contained and controlled. And 4,000 more tickets are being released on Friday for February's Electric Avenue Festival, exclusively for residents. New stadium, money, economy, talent. The case for Christchurch to secure an NRL team. See the full column at nzherald.co.nz. Back to Matt Heath and Tyler Adams.
4: Thank you very much, Raylene. It is 25 to 1 just before we get to Jess. A few more texts coming through.
12: So we're just talking about, you know, whether it matters how many people we get into the polls, whether we need to hassle young people to get in there more. If it's just a waste of money. This text says some people don't have time to enrol to vote. It takes the vote away from working people who don't have time. It takes no time at all.
9: Come on.
12: You know, is this person, that this hypothetical working person you're talking about, do they have time to doom scroll at all? Are they spending any time online?
9: Yeah.
12: Because it is so incredibly easy to enroll to vote.
9: Yeah.
12: Like, don't have time. Yeah. They don't have 90 seconds.
9: Exactly. If there's anyone out there that doesn't have a minute 30 up their sleeve in a working day, I mean, I don't see it.
12: No.
9: They're not out there.
12: And across an incredibly long period of time.
9: Yeah.
12: So across all that time, if it was at all important to you, considering that, you know, as the cliche goes, you know, people fought for the right to democracy, fought and died for it, right?
9: Yeah.
12: So, you know, if you don't have the couple of minutes at all during that massive window of time to do it, I don't know. I don't know how hard you're working. Let's stop spending more money on worse votes. Says this text.
4: Okay, right. Keep those texts coming through, 9292. And we're taking your calls on that after 1 o'clock, 0800 80 1080. Kat is standing by right now, though. It is 23 to 1.
10: The Rural Update with Farmlands. Because rural never grows it alone.
4: Jess Davidson for thecountry.co.nz. How are you doing?
11: I'm very well, team, and if they've got 90 seconds to go on Facebook Marketplace, I'm sure they can enrol. It's pretty simple.
12: There's a lot of stuff people are doing online that's a lot less worthy than enrolling. Hey, I'm just looking at this topic and I'm thinking, you hypocrite, Jess Davidson, you hypocrite. Rural phone coverage leaving farmers out of touch.
4: You left us out of touch yesterday. Jess Davidson.
12: Or is it just such a big problem even rural broadcasters can't get through?
11: It's exactly what happened to me yesterday. It was quite fitting that this happened. I was standing by to take the call and out at the stud farm where I work, and it's not far from Christchurch Airport, like 20 minutes, but we have this very issue in Canterbury near the city centres. But mobile phone coverage and reliability is going backwards very fast in rural areas, and farming families are now paying the price. The Federated Farmers recently completed a survey with farmers which shows a huge level of frustration around cell phone reception in rural New Zealand. Now, since 3G was switched off in March, service has been very hit and miss. Now, half of the farms surveyed, half of those farms only have service on half of their farm. Two in three farmers told Fed Farmers that they couldn't rely on being able to call 111 for help if needed. One in seven farms had to replace equipment that relied on 3G. And of the 126 farms that had reported coverage issues with their providers, only two have had it resolved so far. So essentially, guys, this is old towers, old technology that the telcos are just not updating, whether they've got more important things in the mix. But it shows that the farmers are really being left behind when it comes to communication. Many of them have had to switch to that satellite technology, but it is very, very expensive in some parts. But I don't know about you guys, whether this happens in the cities, but there's even, as you know, Tyler, some spots in the Christchurch CBD that don't have cell phone reception. It just seems bizarre to me.
12: Well, if they're not careful, you talk about that satellite, you know, Starlink, Muskie and such. If the telcos don't sort out their stuff, then you'll be getting some satellites swooping in and doing the whole deal for
4: That's
12: you,
4: right.
12: won't you?
4: Yep. He'll come in and take all those customers. Yeah.
11: Well, he's got the monopoly on it, and he's already just put the prices up again. So it's going to end up that rural New Zealand and many places of the country only have one option, and they'll be held to ransom. So if our telcos want to be left behind, go for it.
12: Would it kill 2 degrees to have a satellite up there?
4: Yeah. Do it. Yeah, just buy one off them. One of his second-hand ones.
11: They dominate the market. Absolutely.
4: Too right. Jess, thank you very much. Lovely to chat with you as always. You have a great afternoon. We'll see you back here at same time tomorrow.
11: Sounds good. See you, team.
4: That is Jess Davidson for thecountry.co.nz. And next is Wellington Business Editor Janae Tibb-Sharani. And Wise Payment Platform launches a new offer to compete with banks. We'll tell you more about that next. It is 22-1.
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4: 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G'day, Janae.
5: G'day, guys.
4: So Wise Payment Platform launches a new offering to compete with the banks and the fund managers.
5: That's right. So there's been much talk about how if you're a saver at the moment, it's pretty difficult to get a good return on your money, you know, when you put it in the bank or if you put it in a cash pie fund with a fund manager, particularly if you'd like to access that money straight away. So if you'd like to earn a bit of interest on your money but access it straight away, there are some limited options. So that's why this Wise offering is quite interesting, because if you put your money in a certain investment fund, quite a safe investment fund with Wise, they're now offering some kind of decent interest on that. So 1.93% for New Zealand dollars and 3.27% for US dollars. That's still quite low, but it's not too bad when you compare it to what banks are paying, for example. But there's always a but in these things. When you put your money in the bank, at least $100,000 of that money is guaranteed. So if your bank collapses, you'll get some of your money back. But if something happens to Wise or the assets that Wise invests in, you won't necessarily get your money back if there's a problem. So that's the difference.
4: Okay. Interesting. And hopefully they do pretty well there. Janae, thank you very much for the catch up. Really appreciate it. We'll see you back here soon.
5: See you later.
4: That is New Zealand Herald Wellington Business Editor Janae Tipsharani. Time to talk entertainment and lifestyle news with Mitchell Hagerman. G'day, Mitchell.
6: G'day, guys.
4: So Homegrown's Hamilton lineup for next year has been released, and it is absolutely stacked.
6: It is stacked. Fat Freddy's Drop, Sir Dave Dobbin, Shapeshifter, the Exponents, Devil Skin, General Wigmore's on there. And just as a nice little sweetener, there's the thing called the Full Metal Orchestra, which did Gangbusters at Spark Arena last year. Had a great time there. So
7: that is one of the best things I've seen in years, the Full Metal Orchestra.
6: So good. And the talent, I think there was Jenny from Devil Skin.
7: Yeah, she
6: got
7: great
6: up there and just did an absolute bang-up job there. So book your road trip to the Tron, or if you're in the South Island, your flight's to the Tron, and pop up, because it's going to be an absolute stonker.
4: That is so brilliant. Good. Yeah.
7: Mike Hall on bass. Fantastic.
6: Oh, great.
7: Yeah, great.
6: Really, really good. And AC/DC, Phil Rudd popped up there
7: as
6: well.
7: Yeah. Yep. I'm not sure if he'll be back. Milan was great as well. No, it's fantastic. So what a good time.
4: Yeah. And Tom Cruise's climate crisis film Digger is on track to become one of the biggest Hollywood box office disasters of all time.
6: Whoa. Yeah, no good for Mr. Cruise, unfortunately. The satirical film about an oil tycoon whose drilling triggers a climate pandemonium is set to lose $245 million US dollars. And that's despite all the press that's saying, oh, Tom's going to get an Oscar. They've been putting all this money behind making it the best Oscar film. It's just failed to get audiences through the doors. It only had an opening weekend of US $8 million. So that is really, really poor.
7: Wow.
6: So, haven't seen it. I'm going to go on Sunday. So fingers crossed that, I had high expectations. I thought it looked quite interesting.
7: It's interesting because it's polarizing, because some people are saying it's just bizarre and terrible and confusing, and other people are saying that it might be remembered in the future as being quite good. Mm. But, you know, Tom, I love Tom Cruise.
4: Yep.
7: I mean, some of my favorite movies of all time have been Tom Cruise. Edge of Tomorrow.
4: Mm-hmm.
6: Great
7: Top
6: actor.
7: Top Gun Maverick.
4: Yep.
7: You know, Minority Report. And he's had really, you know, high quality movies like Rain Man and A Few Good Men and such.
6: But
7: over
6: he's
7: the
6: always
7: years.
6: Been outshone, though, hasn't he?
7: Yes.
6: Just by the, you know, the
7: Magnolia.
6: Little
7: yep.
6: supporting character.
7: Did I say Jerry Maguire?
6: Jerry Maguire, Cuba Gooding Jr.
7: But spending that much money on sort of arty Oscar bait movie, might have been the problem, you know?
4: Yeah, I think that's part of it. Poor Tom. Hey, Mitch, always good to see you, mate. You have a good afternoon.
6: You too.
4: See you back here soon. That is Mitchell Hageman, entertainment and lifestyle reporter. In next is Darcy Watergrave, and another expert expects Liam Lawson to retain his F1 seat with Red Bull. We'll tell you more about that next, 13 to 1.
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5: Greetings, men.
4: So, another expert expects Liam Lawson to retain his F1 seat.
5: Well, everybody does, don't they? It's a constant surely. Talk. Even Walking and Talking, the Formula One coverage team were talking about that, saying you can't ignore this guy now. And when they start talking about it, you know there's something afoot, because they're nah.
6: And they barely mention him. So, you know, when they mention him, it's huge.
5: And he had a fantastic start in the sprint race. They didn't mention it until later on. They're like, oh, look at Lawson. What do you mean, look at Lawson? Is it? Anyway, we'll get over it. So former Jordan and Jaguar F1 tech director, you'll know Gary Anderson, Matt, I'm sure. He's come out and said, look, Lawson's presence may have helped hone the setup for Max Verstappen, making the car a better operating window and getting more out of it. So thinking maybe that his influence across the Red Bull team from his experience there and Racing Bulls might have just tipped him over the line. He's still being pretty quiet about it, but you'd think that we'd know by now. Maybe that. How long does it take to sort a contract out? Probably longer than it takes to gas someone.
6: Well,
5: right?
6: Alex Powell was saying in his Herald column about it that, yeah, if you're gassing someone, it's quick.
5: Yeah.
6: If you're going through the details of the contract, it can take a while.
4: Yeah.
5: No, there you go. If Alex said it, it's true.
6: Yeah. Well,
5: yeah, he knows Formula One inside out. Yeah, amazing.
6: And,
5: double points.
6: And just, you know, especially what they're doing to the Alpines as well, Racing Bulls. So let's go.
4: Yeah.
5: Astonishing. So much fun.
4: AKFC striker Sam Cosgrove has been given the green light to play an A-League opener.
5: Yeah, he has, because he got given a red card for a high tackle when they played against Al Ahly Saudi FC end of the season last year. But they've managed to turn that around, two-game suspension, to say, hey, when you were named for the Auckland FC reserves, if you're that secondary club, you didn't play. So he took those two hits there, which means the shared golden boot, 11 goals last year.
4: Brilliant.
5: It's going to start this weekend up against Melbourne City.
4: Love it. Yeah. And finally, mate, you've got an update on Parker Jackson Cartwright's injury.
5: Yeah, this is not great. PJC, as they call him, was all busted up. Here's the basketball impresario at the Breakers, Dylan Boucher.
7: We want him to be able to get, you know, as much treatment as possible while he's back, and, you know, get him ready for hopefully be able to play him in the games after that. But again, we'll assess after those two games and see how he's feeling and see what the pain levels are like.
5: As broadcasters, would you not kill for that voice?
6: That's beautiful.
4: Lovely.
6: Just thinking that. It's so deep in
5: my used to call
6: headphones.
5: Him on Radio Sport, The Voice.
6: Yeah.
5: Dylan, The Voice. Yeah. So PJC, beautiful. Not back for a while. I really miss him. He basically runs the whole show. But a number of point guards, they're out. We just keep losing players to injury as much as Sam Meninga is the business. 40-odd points over the weekend. Couldn't get it done. They've got the Kings coming up tomorrow night at 9:30.
4: Love it. Darcy, love you too, mate.
5: Oh, stop it.
4: Thank you very much. We'll see you back here tomorrow.
5: Do you want a cuddle?
4: Yes, please. That is Darcy Watergrave, Sports Talk host and cuddle extraordinaire. It is 7 minutes to one.
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4: News Talk ZB, it is 5 to 1 after 1 o'clock. Do we care if people vote? So with a month to go before the election, new data from the Electoral Commission shows just 63.4% of people aged between 18 and 24 are enrolled to vote. That compares to 90.7% enrolment rate overall.
6: Yep, if people don't get a say, why should they follow the rules, pay their taxes? Of course we care if they vote. Well, you'd say they do get to have a say. But then choosing not to, because they're choosing not to do the very simple thing of enrolling, and then often choosing not to do the very simple thing of going to the polls and voting, right?
4: Yeah, yeah. Well, last election, the Electoral Commission spent $11.6 million on advertising alone. That's a lot of moolah.
6: Who doesn't know that there's an election on? And, you know, like, who in 2026 can't, if they want, just Google, what do I have to do around the election?
4: Yep.
6: It'll tell you everything.
4: Mm.
6: What a waste of money.
4: Takes 2 minutes, yeah. So what do you say? 0800 80 10 80. Do we care if that youth cohort of 18 to 24 are not really enrolled to vote? And do you care overall if people can't be bothered to vote? Tell us. 0800 80 10 80 is that number to call. 9292 is the text as well. New sport and weather fast coming up. You're listening to Matt Heath and Tyler Adams on your Tuesday afternoon. Great to have your company. You stay here. We will see you in a few moments' time.

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14: It's 1 o'clock. I'm Raylene Ramsey. National wants more Kiwis returning home sooner, promising to urgently pass five policies into law within 100 days of being re-elected. Political reporter Ethan Griffiths has more.
15: The five already announced policies include lowering student loan repayment rates and widening access to 5% home loan deposits. It'll also increase paid parental leave from 26 weeks to 30, implement a $1,500 KiwiSaver baby boost,